0: cuts off the defense. Behind the goal line, it's Kyrou. Twisting over to the near boards. He skates up to the point. He stops. He tees up. He feeds it over near side. Centering pass. There was an open net there. And Perico in deep couldn't get it. And the puck is back at center zone. Minute 43 to go. But you can cut the tension here very deeply as the Blues in this 1-1 game are threatening. Holloway, always successful offensively, throws it behind the net to Dvorsky. He's got the goal for St. Louis. 1-1 the score. Minute 30 remaining in regulation. Here's Dvorsky feeding it over to the far side. Can Ferraro get it? No. Can Ostapchuk get it? No. It's Holloway on the left wing boards. Sends back to the right point to Logan Mailloux. He shoots. That's blocked by Barkley Goodrow. And the puck is over the glass and out of play. What a job by Barkley Goodrow under pressure with 1:17 to go in the third period.
1: All of that because of giveaways. All of that because the Sharks don't take care of the puck coming out of their own zone. Pressure, pressure, pressure, pressure, pressure, chance after chance, close call after close call, and a big play again by Barkley Goodrow just to block the shot, send it up and over. Wenberg's line gets to come out. Hopefully everything settles down here.
0: Alex Wenberg's line has been the best line out there for the Sharks tonight, and Wenberg wins the draw in his own zone, lifted out by Orloff. Can the Sharks get it in the offensive end? Fowler back to get it, and he just clears it out. Wenberg settles it. Minute 5 remaining in the third. There's a head man feed by Desharnais to Sherwood. Good exchange with Ekman moving into the offensive zone. Into the corner. Ekman got a piece of it. Sherwood poking at it, trying to get it to Ekman. If he can get it to Ekman, the Sharks can make a play, but he couldn't do it. Scrum along the boards with less than a minute remaining in the third. Cleared back out to center ice, but Wenberg stopped it for the Sharks. He gains the zone. Tosses right boards. Desharnais keeps it in. Feeds Wenberg behind the goal line. Alex Wenberg works it free. He stick handles. Little pick there set by William Ekman successfully without a penalty. Desharnais the drive. That's blocked in front by Perico. Cleared back out by St. Louis. This is going all the way down. Will it be icing? It looks like it's going to be.
1: Yep.
0: They get the call with 26.3 seconds left. And now we've got a big offensive zone faceoff coming up for Sharks hockey. And we have a 1-1 tie in the third. Again, 26.3 seconds to go. Celebrini's out there with Graff.
1: Goodrow.
0: And Goodrow.
1: Yep.
0: And Dickinson.
1: And Letty.
0: And Letty.
1: Interesting line combination.
0: Yes, it is. Very loud building here in St. Louis. 26.3 seconds to go. Can Celebrini win the draw here against Pugh Suter? We'll find out in a second. Right side of Hofer. Linesman Brisebois gets ready. They square off. They drop the puck. Celebrini gets it poked off to the right wing side, but it'll be Perico that grabs it, and he just angles it out of his zone. Blues make a quick change defensively as Dickinson fires it back into St. Louis territory. Mailloux back. Angles it away from Celebrini. Kept in there by Letty's skate, but now it trickles out to center. And Macklin Celebrini just chips back to his own blue line with 6 seconds to go. One more chance for Celebrini at the line. Little drop pass. Goodrow sends toward the net. That's wide. And the Sharks picked up a point by coming back to tie the game 1-1. But now we're going to have overtime here in St. Louis. A break in the action. 60 minutes have been played at Enterprise Center. The score at the end of three. 1-1. Sharks all even with the Blues. And overtime is next on the Sharks Audio Network. Well, here we go, folks. It's overtime. The San Jose Sharks have fought back in spite of an injury to their starting goaltender, Yaroslav Askarov. They have come back to tie this game, and the line combination that's done it is Wenberg, Eklund, and Sherwood. They combined on Alex Wenberg's 14th of the season at 5:04 to end a 167-minute and 30-second shutout streak for Joel Hofer and the St. Louis Blues. And now we've got a point on the books for both teams, and now it's time for somebody to win it. The St. Louis Blues in overtime games and shootouts this season are 3-11 with 2 overtime wins. The San Jose Sharks have 10 overtime wins this season and 2 shootout victories. Here we go, 3-on-3. Wenberg, Celebrini, and Orloff for the Sharks. And now we've got Holloway, Snuggerud, and Broberg for St. Louis. Blues circling in their own zone. Play to Holloway in the middle. He stick handles with speed across the line. Drop pass. Here's Snuggerud shooting. It hit a stick. Was that Wenberg? It goes over the glass and out of play. And Alex Nedeljkovic comes right over and gives Wenberg a little thank you tap on the pads after he blocked that shot.
1: St. Louis wins the faceoff right away. It was Jack Finley came out, took the draw. They win the draw right away. Finley comes on. It wasn't Bush Nevis that came on. Holloway came on after that. Faceoffs, possession, the key in overtime was 3-on-3.
0: Faceoff right side of Nedeljkovic. Off the draw. Dvorsky thought he won the faceoff. Oh, he did. He gets it back. He's got a man in front, and he's going to try to get the feed there to Cam Fowler. But Fowler turning a left-handed shot. Couldn't get the shot away, and the Sharks blocked it again. Kyrou and Dvorsky along with Fowler, the trio for St. Louis as they move back to center ice. Settebrini is still out there along with Orloff and Wenberg. So the Blues technically have guys that are a little more rested here. Back inside the Blues zone, a back-skating Cam Fowler sends it away from Settebrini. And here comes Dvorsky. He stick-handles up to the Sharks' line, weaves his way to his right, waits for some help. Blues are changing players again. So he will just turn it back to his own blue line, and that's where Broberg picks up. Broberg sends through a new man on the ice in Buchnevich. Buchnevich against Wenberg one-on-one. Feeds it across the ice into the zone. Berglund drops it back. Buchnevich has it. Feeds to his right circle. Backskating. Broberg takes it. Moves away from Wenberg and just exits the zone. Again, the Sharks in a situation where they can't change. Wenberg checked the puck away. Here comes a shot down the lane for Buchnevich. Wide of the goal. Pavel Buchnevich has it on the point. He stick handles off to the right. Moves away from Settebrini, Orloff, and Wenberg. They're still out there. Berggren down the right corner. Makes the move. Turns away from Orloff's check. Buchnevich has it. Drop pass. Moving in. Here's Broberg trying to get it. Pulled free. Settebrini comes up with it. He's got to be near the end of his time on the ice. He'll drop it back. And here's Orloff. Headman feed. It's going to be a break. Oh, Wenberg got it. And it bounced off his stick. Right to Holfer, who's way out of the net. And he feeds it ahead for St. Louis. Now the Blues have a chance. Down the left wing side. Broberg moving in with Broberg. Back pass. Broberg back for Berggren. In shot. It's off the skate. Went through the crease and wide. The Sharks have Dickinson on the ice. He's down the left wing side. But up the middle comes Eklund across the line. Shoots. Right on net. Save made by Hofer. Rebound picked back up by Holloway. 2:40 left in an exciting overtime. Here's Sherwood blasting his man Holloway down to the ice. The puck skitters free. But here comes Neighbors for St. Louis. Neighbors and Holloway on the ice along with a third man, Mayu. On the left side, Holloway gains the Shark zone. Cuts to his right, moves to the backhand. He's influenced to the outside by Sherwood, so he'll just cycle back and head for the bench on the change. Here comes Neighbors across the line. Blues fans encouraging their team. 1-1, we're in overtime here in St. Louis. Down to 2:12 left on the clock. Blues throwing it around far side. Now it's stick handling play by Mayu. Drops it back. Snuggerud feeds to the middle. Here comes a play by Kyrou. Loses on the stick check to Eklund. And the Sharks are breaking out. They could have a 3-on-2 break. Sherwood lead pass. Eklund now moving in. A play. Dickinson goes to the backhand. An unbelievable save by Hofer. Only one man back. And it's not a defenseman. It's Sherwood. 2-on-1. Here come the Blues. Moving in. And a pass for Kyrou is over his stick. And the Sharks escape.
1: Gotta get a change.
0: They need to change quickly. Here comes Parayko for St. Louis. But the Blues need to change too. It's a long change like the second period, and the Sharks get away with it. Oh, man, so close for Sam Dickinson. We're down to a minute 29 left in overtime. Here's Dvorsky down the right. Only Wenberg is back. Now Settebrini getting back, too. Here's Dvorsky shooting it high, and it is wide. Kept in by Fowler. Checked away by Wenberg. Fed behind it. Oh, no, centering pass in front. Save made by Nedeljkovic on a deke by Dvorsky. He was all by himself in front with 1:10 left in overtime.
1: Incredible action in an overtime. That's what you're expecting. That's what you want. It's a 3-on-1 for the San Jose Sharks. Great hustle by the Sharks. And Hofer kicks that leg out and beats Dickinson as Dickinson tries to go to the backhand. After that, a big save by Alex Nedeljkovic as Macklin Celebrini vacates the slot. Dvorsky has the opportunity. Timeout being called for San Jose because they want to give Celebrini some time to rest as well as Wenberg. And Jim Montgomery drawn up some diagrams on what he wants his team to do. They've won the majority of the faceoff. Well, they won the faceoffs in overtime, but they've also won the majority during the game. So this is, without skating and being Captain Obvious, huge.
0: Yeah, 60% for St. Louis, yeah. 40 for the Sharks so far in this game overall. Timeout by the Sharks here in overtime. And so the result will give us a faceoff.
1: But also, what a save by Nedeljkovic.
0: Oh, man. Incredible. And Hofer on the other side.
1: Yep.
0: What a battle. Both of these teams feel like they're in a position where they deserve to win. But as Clint Eastwood once said, deserves got nothing to do with it. You just got to find a way. Dvorsky against Wenberg on this draw. Wenberg is going to get the draw back.
1: There you go.
0: And it's Orlov behind his net. Watched by Buchnevich. Orlov, Celebrini, and Wenberg, the three skaters on for San Jose. For the Blues, it's Kyrou, Buchnevich, and Dvorsky, three forwards. Wenberg will cycle back. We're in the final minute of OT. Celebrini gets the pass from Wenberg, circles in front of his net, moves up the middle of the ice, starts to pick up speed. Celebrini to the blue line, stops, holds the puck, slides it off to the left. He's going to try to keep it in. He can't do it. It's out at center, but Celebrini hangs on to it, loses control. Poked at by Wenberg, finishes his check on his man, but St. Louis pounces on the puck. Celebrini getting back, getting a piece of Dvorsky, but he holds on for St. Louis.
1: The two skaters, Wenberg and Orlov, went away from Celebrini there.
0: A steal by Celebrini from Buchnevich. What a job. He sends to the middle of the ice. Without a 20 seconds left in overtime, the Sharks have got a hustle here. Long feed for Celebrini. He breaks into the zone. His stick handles to his left. He's got Orlov in front. There's the pass. Orlov grabs it, shoots it, and a save. It's knocked wide by the goaltender Hofer. One last chance for the Blues. 7 seconds left in overtime. Here comes Holloway moving in. He tries to go to the slot, and he scores!

0: Less than 3 seconds left in overtime, and Holloway, with one last chance for the St. Louis Blues, goes to the backhand and goes up top on Alex Nedeljkovic. The final score in overtime, the Blues 2, the Sharks 1. San Jose's winless streak is now at 6 games. What an effort, what a disappointment at the end.
1: Alex Nedeljkovic has a choice to make. Go out after that puck or not. He starts and then he changes his mind. He's already down. And it's a terrific finish by Holloway. But Macklin Celebrini doesn't get back in time. He thinks that it's all cut off. Alex thought about going after that puck, didn't, and it's a heck of a goal by Holloway, and it's a very disappointing, another disappointing end for the San Jose Sharks.
0: That is goal number 16 on the season for Dylan Holloway at 4:57 of sudden death overtime. So the Sharks fought back. They will pick up 1 point, but boy, that is a rough one, as the final score is the St. Louis Blues 2, the San Jose Sharks 1 in overtime. 2 games between these two teams, 2 overtime games, and 2 Blues wins.
1: Yep, and they find a way. The Sharks aren't able to do it. They have a chance at the end. Goes high and wide, and the Sharks stopped. It was 10 seconds left. Let's be honest. They stopped right there, Danny, and they didn't keep playing. Nobody pressured the man. Nobody thought about coming back. Alex Nedeljkovic was thinking, do I go, do I not go? Because Broberg is fast. And Holloway is fast, so you think it not go, and it ends up biting the Sharks. But there's some good things to like about this game, but again, the Sharks aren't able to get the result they need.
0: Not quite enough for San Jose. Final score, the Blues 2, the Sharks 1 in overtime. San Jose drops back to 32-31 and 7. They have 71 points in 70 games played. While the Blues get a gigantic win, they get back to the 500 mark. St. Louis now is 30-30-11 for 71 points, all even with the Sharks in the overall standings in the Western Conference. Stand by, we got more coming up after this on the San Jose Sharks Audio Network.
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0: Things were looking like it was going to go to the shootout, and the San Jose Sharks were on the verge of having an emotional comeback against the St. Louis Blues. But with only a couple of seconds left in overtime, the Sharks gave a little bit too much space to Dylan Holloway. And Holloway, who had an assist earlier in the game, ends up with his 16th goal of the season, going backhand, top shelf, to beat Alex Nedeljkovic, the relief goaltender, in for the injured Yaroslav Askarov, and the St. Louis Blues get a huge victory, 2-1 in overtime, while the Sharks have to settle for a single point. Here's how it happened. It began with a great goaltending exhibition between the starter for the Sharks, Yaroslav Askarov, and the goaltender of record for the St. Louis Blues, Joel Hofer. Hofer had a shutout in his last appearance here a couple of nights ago against Washington, and he continued his fine goaltending, including a pretty big save near the end of the first period against the hard-charging San Jose team. And off the faceoff, cleared back up to the blue line. Nice keep-in by Kyrou compared to the near boards. The Sharks able to poke it out. Barkley Goodrow wins a little battle, sends it ahead. Gaudette gains the zone. He's got a chance to get it to Goodrow, and he does across the ice. There's a one-time shot by Ostapchuk. That's a great save by Hofer. And cleared all the way down by St. Louis. No icing on the play. So the Sharks goaltender comes out of the net. Askarov tips it away for Kyrou. That was Hofer's best save right there off of Zach Ostapchuk on just a great zone entry in the final seconds of this first period. That was a great chance for Zach Ostapchuk, who came into this game with no goals in his previous 22 contests. He came awfully close on that play, but Hofer was equal to the task, and the first period ended 0-0 in spite of the Sharks outshooting the Blues 9-6. It kind of turned things around the other way in the second period, and early in the second period, some stand-up-for-your-teammate action occurred. Gaudette hit hard behind the net there by Logan Mailloux. Certainly has been involved, as now Ostapchuk wants a piece of Mailloux. They're going to drop the gloves, and away they go. Ostapchuk took exception to the way that Mailloux went after Graf, and Mailloux is a pretty tough customer, but Ostapchuk is coming back with a nice roundhouse right. Ooh. A couple of hard hits on Mailloux. Ostapchuk is getting the best of it right now. There goes Mayu's helmet. Hits to the head, left and right for Ostapchuk, going up against Logan Mailloux, who's just trying to survive here, and finally the linesman will step in. As it turned out, the Blues ended up with a power play as a result of that, because Zach Ostapchuk got 2 minutes for instigating, 5 minutes for fighting, and a 10-minute misconduct. And all of that after that great scoring chance at the end of the first period. Not sure if that hurt the Sharks or not, because the Wenberg line was playing so well. Yeah. But the Sharks could have used that little extra energy near the end, I think.
1: 100%. Yeah, they could have, without a doubt. And that's what the Sharks are doing now. That's what every team does now. You go stick up for your guys, and you don't expect to get 2, 5, and 10. It was a right call by the official. I understand why Zach was going after his man. It wasn't a dirty hit by Mailloux, but you go stick up for your guys.
0: And so it stayed 0-0 at that point. The fisticuffs got the crowd excited here in St. Louis, and then it went back to the goaltending. Yaroslav Askarov was nothing short of brilliant in the time that he was on the ice. And in the second period, he had to make yet another big save. Behind the goal line, inside the San Jose zone, Suter feeds Holloway, walks into the circle, moves to the top, dropped it back. Now Fowler near side feed in front. There's a great save by Askarov, reaching out with his glove and stick hand, getting it with the blocker board and knocking it away from Suter, and the Sharks clear. That was a Pius Suter chance early in the second period, but it wasn't long after that a real turning point in this game did occur. And that is when Vinny Desharnais checked Nathan Walker, trying to just take him out, and accidentally put him into his own goaltender. Askarov went down. He was on the ice for quite some time. They took his goalie mask off. Will Leonard, the Sharks' medical trainer, came out to attend, and Yaroslav Askarov skated off the ice, and Alex Nedeljkovic had to come in.
1: Yeah, it was a turning point. Defensemen always seem to want to knock a guy into your goaltender. It always seems to cause some problems, and it wasn't like a very hard hit by Nathan Walker. He maybe gave it a little bit once he felt the pressure. He certainly going to go into the goalie. That's what you do. But looking at the landing by Askarov, he didn't snap his head back. He didn't get his arm caught. It didn't look like a lower leg injury or lower body injury. They were looking at his neck. And then that was it. It was just something that, who knows what it was, but we were informed not until the third period that he wasn't coming back. And Alex Nedeljkovic had to come in.
0: And so Nedeljkovic came in and had to make some pretty big saves of his own during the course of the contest to keep the score 0-0. But on the other side of the ice, Joel Hofer was continuing his sterling goaltending, including this save in the second period. Nice keep in by Desharnais, pokes it off the right boards, and William Eklund grabs in the right corner. Centering play in front, the shot right on by Sherwood, and that's a great save under pressure by Hofer. Sherwood had a man all over him, and he used his strength to get that puck on goal. What a great chance for Kiefer Sherwood, but a better save by Joel Hofer to keep the score 0-0. St. Louis would get the goal late in the second. Dalibor Dvorsky ended up getting credit for the goal at 17:19 of period number two. Here comes Holloway down across the San Jose line. Alex Nedeljkovic in goal to our left, looking on as it takes off the boards in front, and they score! A weird endboard carom, and skating down the middle with his stick down was Dalibor Dvorsky. Holloway had a chance to get it, and it kind of bounced on him, but it went right to Dvorsky, who had it on his forehand, and one flick of the wrist, and it gets by goaltender Nedeljkovic. The Blues are on top 1-0. At 17:19 of the second period, Dalibor Dvorsky puts the Blues in front 1-0 with his 11th of the season. Dylan Holloway one assist, Jimmy Snuggerud the other, and St. Louis took a 1-0 lead into the second period dressing room. The Sharks would come out in the third, and they would continue to fight back. With the score 1-0, San Jose would come back and finally get a chance with the best line on the ice. centered by Alex Wennberg. And wouldn't you know it, it would be Wennberg that would get the tying goal. Here's Kessel shooting it, save, rebound in front, trouble. Finley tried to get it. Wennberg, great defensive play. Sharks break it out. Down the left comes Eklund. Across the line, goes to Wennberg, moving in, score! Alex Wennberg rips the shot off a great pass from William Eklund. And at 5:04 of the third period, the Sharks have come back and tied this game 1-1. What a great goal by Wennberg, ending a 167-minute and 30-second shutout streak for Joel Hofer and the Blues. Eklund and Kiefer Sherwood got the assist, and Sherwood deserves a lot of credit for a skate-through that you talked about to create some space.
1: Yeah, he did a very good job. He skates through. That brings Fowler with him. Fowler's got to go right with Kiefer, so that opens up the passing lane, and boy, you're absolutely right. Alex Wennberg's line was the best line on the ice for the San Jose Sharks, and Wennberg picks that puck up with his skate to his stick, and beautiful shot.
0: Shots on goal in the third period favored San Jose 8-4, so you have to certainly credit Hofer for some outstanding saves. In overtime, Alex Nedeljkovic, who had had to make a couple of stops in relief of the injured Yaroslav Askarov, made a really big one to keep it 1-1. Kept in by Fowler, checked away by Wennberg, fed behind the net. Oh no, centering pass in front. Save made by Nedeljkovic on a deke by Dvorsky. He was all by himself in front with 1:10 left in overtime. What a great save by Nedeljkovic to keep the score 1-1 with 1:10 left in overtime on Dalibor Dvorsky, who scored the goal earlier in regulation for St. Louis. Timeout Sharks at that point. Everybody gets rested. Everybody on the ice. But unfortunately, kind of a blip in the time capsule mentally for a couple of players. And with seconds remaining in overtime, the Blues found a way to win it. A steal by Sadovini from Bucinevich. What a job. He sends to the middle of the ice. We're down to 20 seconds left in overtime. The Sharks have got a hustle here. Long feet for Sadovini. He breaks into the zone. His stick handles to his left. He's got Orlov in front. There's the pass. Orlov grabs it, shoots it, and a save. It's knocked wide by the goaltender Hofer. One last chance for the Blues. 7 seconds left in overtime. Here comes Holloway moving in. He tries to go to the slot. He scores!

0: Less than 3 seconds left in overtime, and Holloway, with one last chance for the St. Louis Blues, goes to the backhand and goes up top on Alex Nedeljkovic. The final score in overtime, the Blues 2, the Sharks 1. San Jose's winless streak is now at 6 games. What an effort. What a disappointment at the end.
1: That is tied for the second latest overtime goal ever against the Sharks at 4:57 of OT. Matt Duchene of Colorado did it back in March of 2013 against San Jose at 4:59 with 1 second left. Rick Nash of Columbus did it in January of 2004 against the Sharks at this same 4:57 time. It isn't it's somewhat coincidental that we're going to Columbus after this.
2: Yeah, absolutely. On that play, Dmitry Orlov, I'm sorry, you got to hit the net on that play. You can't be firing it high over the glass or on the glass. I thought I was surprised Macklin Celebrini got beat back to the Sharks net. And Alex Nedeljkovic played really well. You highlighted some of the saves, but there's no reason for him to be down on that play. The only option that Holloway's got is to go upstairs. If he just stands up, hugs the post, and then if Holloway was cut in front, you got the stick check there, or then you can go down. But he was down before he even touched the puck. But now it was interesting because Nedeljkovic thought about going after that puck. But what do you remember about Nedeljkovic in overtime going after pucks?
1: Well, first game of the year.
2: Against?
1: Anaheim.
2: And
1: they OT.
2: Go after the puck and it doesn't work. So I understand him staying in the net, but I didn't like the fact that he was down and that allowed that upstairs play. Now,
1: but that 1 second of hesitation, though, proved to be fatal.
2: Yes, 100%. But it's also a heck of a play by Holloway to get that upstairs. It's a beautiful, beautiful play.
1: And you have to say, hey, Nedeljkovic gave the Sharks a chance to win with that save a minute before, and also a couple of saves that he had to make in a tough situation in relief of Yaroslav Askarov. Now what for the game against Columbus? Is Askarov going to be okay to come back, or are we going to see Laurent Brossoit or somebody else coming back
2: Get on the plane, exactly. On the other, just one more thing on Nedeljkovic. We always talk about the pucks that go by the guy, right?
1: Mm-hmm.
2: Very rarely do we talk about the pucks that he stops, and we think those are just routine and he should have stopped those. So I'll try to be fair to Alex Nedeljkovic. I didn't like how he played that, but he was coming in a very tough situation, as you said. He was the guy that gave the Sharks a chance.
1: Final score, 2-1 in overtime. St. Louis beats the Sharks. San Jose gets 1 point. They're 32-31-7 for 71 points. And the Blues are 30-30-11. They also have 71 points to tie the Sharks in the overall standings in the Western Conference. That is our Sharks Instant Replay. When we come back, we'll have out-of-town scores, and we'll have 3 stars. 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
1: Final score in disappointing fashion in overtime. 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
1: Time now for our 3 stars. Here's Drew.
2: Logan Mailloux, the defenseman, third star. He played a heck of a game, played a lot of minutes. He was very physical, made some really key plays. He's an outstanding young defenseman. The second star, Joel Hofer. Joel Hofer was brilliant. He made key saves when he had to make key saves. He was the guy that stopped Sam Dickinson in overtime. Really terrific game, and Joel Hofer he's the number one here right now, without a doubt. Even though Jordan Binnington, I always do that with, remember Craig Billington?
1: Me too.
2: Yeah. Anyway, he was number two star. He played great. But the guy who scored the winning goal, the guy who had a goal and an assist, and what's he got, 5 points in 2 games against the Sharks?
1: That would be correct.
2: Yeah, Dylan Holloway played a fantastic game, and what a great goal. It was beautiful. He didn't give up on the play, didn't give up on the puck, and there was only 2.4 seconds left.
1: A little bit of a lesson for the Sharks.
2: Yes,
1: do not
2: good.
1: Give up on any play until the final horn.
2: Yep.
1: Final score tonight, Blues 2, Sharks 1 in overtime. We'd like to thank everybody for tuning into our broadcast and remind you that whenever the Sharks are on the ice, we're right here on the Sharks Audio Network giving you all of the exciting coverage. 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The on-site engineer for our broadcast here in St. Louis was Dodie Rollman, and our studio engineer at Network Central is Brian Welsh. For Drew Amenda, I'm Dan Rusinowski, reminding you of the final score in tonight's game. It is the St. Louis Blues 2 and the San Jose Sharks 1 in overtime. Join us for our next exciting broadcast of Sharks Hockey coming your way on Saturday. Afternoon action Pacific time. We're on the air at 1:30 Pacific for a late afternoon game in Columbus against the Blue Jackets. Until then, thanks for being with us. We say so long from St. Louis.
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1: Like, never be sure that they're gonna pick you. So yeah, super thankful and super excited to get going.
2: A lot of people talk about your vision and your hockey IQ, those things that you've come to have as talents over the years. Where did you get those skills especially?
1: I think just growing up, I was pretty small. So when you're pretty small, you gotta learn how to play a game in a different way. And when you start to grow on that, you gotta get a little bounce. Like, it's helped you a lot. And yeah, I think that was something that has helped me a lot.
2: You know, the other thing people talk about you is that you've already played against older players, men, as they say, in the SHL. What do you take away from being in an advanced league of hockey and some really good players that you've already played against at a young age? What do you think that's done for you?
1: So much. Not just playing with playing against men all day on the practice and playing games against really good players has helped me a lot. And I think that has helped me to sit here today.
2: People really noticed it in Worlds that you handle the puck so well, especially in tight and small spaces. What's the hockey skill that you have that you're most proud of?
1: Yeah, I think just how I see the game, how I read the game, and how I can find passes in like different areas.
2: Who are the people that you want to thank? The people that have helped you get to this point, now being drafted second overall into the NHL. Who do you look to right now and say thank you?
1: My family, my grandparents, my cousins, everyone who has been around me, trainers, coaches, teammates, stuff like that.
2: Was there nerves today going into this? And how does it feel to put on that jersey for the first time and see yourself in teal?
1: Yeah, it was special. The jersey is beautiful. So, yeah, super excited. I was pretty nervous before we're going into this arena.
2: Have you ever been to California or the West Coast? Do you know much about where you're going to play some hockey?
1: Yeah, I went to LA one time, so I know a little bit, but not too much.
2: And you must know about the San Jose Sharks, where they've been, where things are at, and hopefully where things are going. A certain level of excitement for you, kind of knowing the trajectory that's already in place here?
1: Yeah, super excited. I don't know what to say, but it's hard to find words, but I'm so excited and thankful to be selected by the Sharks.
2: Ivar, we'll see you out here in development camp in just a few days. Congratulations again. You deserve the moment, and we really appreciate it.
1: Thank you so much.
2: Keaton, congratulations on being selected by the San Jose Sharks early here in the first round. Going into today, did you have an idea of how it would go? Did you have any instinct? And are you surprised or maybe relieved right now?
3: Yeah, I think just excited, really excited. I mean, obviously to celebrate this with my family and my friends here, that was a super exciting part. But then just the draft by such a great organization and to be wearing teal is pretty cool.
2: You know, to get critiqued as much as you have in the last hockey season and knowing that you'd be drafted by an NHL team, a lot of people have a lot of opinions on your game. I'm wondering now that you can kind of talk about your own game, what are some of the things they got right? Maybe what are some of the things you think they missed?
3: Yeah, I think for me, I've really developed and matured into a full 200-foot defenseman, someone that can help create offense, but also be reliable defensively. I really pride myself in my defensive game, and I think my offensive side is there's lots of upside, and still kind of has that creativity on the offensive side, but is able to be reliable in the D zone.
2: Talk me through the story of how you entered hockey as a goalie, and then went to a D as 12. Is that right?
3: Yeah, I played goalie till I was 11. So my dad, my uncle, my grandparents all played goalie, so I kind of got forced into it almost as my blood. And then from there, I switched when I was 11 and always wanted to be involved in the play. I always liked being around the guys, and that was kind of the main thing that made my switch. And I've stuck with it ever since, and it's been an incredible journey so far.
2: You're one of the guys that made the jump over to college hockey. I'm just wondering what UND has done for you as a person and as a player so far.

0: Yeah, so much. Gotta give a lot of credit to my teammates and my coaches there. Especially my teammates too, I think. Coming in as a younger guy and having those older players around me, especially on our defensive core, having those older guys that have the experience, is super special to have them around me to teach me the ins and out of college hockey. And so yeah, UND's done so much for me both on the ice and most importantly as a person as well though.
1: You've got some family in hockey as well as now in the NHL. Who also, from the inside has helped you and maybe given you some pointers, some advice, and maybe just people you can lean on as good examples?
0: Yeah, I think around the hockey world, there's a lot of people. Obviously, my cousin's Kirby Colton. But then just as a lot of Sal, as a person, definitely my mom's been super important for me and guiding me to where I am today. But yeah, for in the hockey world, Kirby and Colton have been so helpful to me and both them kind of leading me and guiding me and them going through their journeys and teaching me a little some of the tricks and tips and tricks. They've been super important to me.
1: What do you know about the West Coast? What do you know about California? What do you know about San Jose?
0: Yeah, I know a bit, not too much. I've been out there a little bit and been able to go out there and enjoy some time out there. But I'm just super excited for the org be a part of the organization as well. Obviously, an incredible team, an incredible organization that has such a bright future, and looking forward to kind of starting the work now to see whatever I can do in the future to help this organization.
1: Do you have an outside perspective looking in on, I mean, you thought about the different teams that might take you, but what's your outside impression of San Jose right now and just where the franchise is going? There are some very exciting pieces here already.
0: Yeah, I think everyone can see it. I think the players they have there, the people they have there, it's exciting. The future is bright there, and I mean, you look at all that young core that they have and the high skill and the pace that they play with. It's super cool to watch. I mean, I think tune in to more and more games, and as they kind of these past couple of years, they've taken their kind of steps and. Now see where they're at now. They're an exciting group and I'm super excited to see where it takes us.
1: Two more things. You already mentioned wearing teal. Like when you look down at yourself or you see yourself in a mirror or photos right now wearing the hat and the logo, is any of this real yet or is this going to take a little bit of time?
0: Yeah, I think it's still taking a little bit of time to settle in. Super excited, and I mean it's a little bit of shock, right? This when you get drafted too, you kind of get and you're feeling just you have so much feelings coming through you with the excitement and everything being with your family. So I think it'll settle in a little bit more later, but I think as of right now, I'm still riding a little bit of adrenaline.
1: All right, last thing. We're so pumped to have you here in the organization. What would you like your trajectory and your timeline to be? Everybody here is excited to, get their hands on you. And I know you want the same thing too, but how do you see the next several months and years going?
0: Yeah, I think we'll see. I think talking with the management, talk with Mike and those guys and see what they kind of see you in their opinions and obviously talk to my side as well and whatever's going to be best for the organization and myself too. Obviously want to be at the best possible shape and want to be able to when I play and eventually make that jump to pro want to be able to make an impact and be someone that can help the team. So I mean there's going to be lots of learning curves. This is just a start. The draft is so you hear lots of people say it's just a start and it's kind of the bottom of the mountain and got to work your way and climb. And so I'm looking forward to getting back into the gym and onto the ice and kind of continuing the grind to eventually make that jump.
1: I heard the Sharks were going after character guys too, and I think we may have just gotten another good character guy. Keaton, I really do appreciate this. Can't wait to meet you in a couple of days.
0: Thank you very much. Really appreciate it.
1: Ryan, congratulations on being the newest member of the San Jose Sharks organization. And for San Jose to make that trade with the Flyers to move up a couple picks to get you, that's got to feel like adrenaline in the moment already. Like you knew you might be close, but what did that feel like to know that San Jose traded for that spot just to get you?
2: Yeah, it was a bit of a whirlwind. I think there's a bunch of trades before that too. So, I was on the edge of my seat for a bit and then, I had good interviews and everything with San Jose and they traded. And, when they said my name, it was just, I couldn't be happier. I mean, what a young organization that I'm going into. And, I'm so happy right now.
1: We got a guy on the team that is from Vancouver, North Vancouver, 71. Anyway, I don't know if you know Mac or not yet, but you were actually named captain of your team in Van last season. I'm just curious, what did you think that meant in the moment? And maybe what does that help you do as a hockey player to be named captain of your team and maybe how that's helping your maturation?
2: Yeah, honestly, being named captain at such a young age with the Giants was it was pretty tough at first, I think. There's a lot of learning curves and stuff I had to learn being a young captain and You know, I think I got a pretty good handle of it by the end of it, and I felt pretty confident, and do feel confident in my leadership skills. And but yeah, I just feel like I learned a lot, and I'm gonna keep learning, obviously, because you know I'm still young.
1: We know you've been scouted. We know a lot of people have been talking about your game all season long. You know, likely to be a first round draft pick here in the NHL. What do you think stands out about your game? If you were going to be the pundit here, I know a lot of them talk about your transition game especially, but what do you think of the skill sets are that you've already got and maybe the ones that you want to work on?
2: Yeah, right now I think my hockey IQ and skating are probably my two best assets. You know, I still want to work on those, to be honest, and enhance those even more. And I think the physicality part, I need to get bigger and stronger, and you know, that's going to lead into, you know, a harder shot and a heavier stick and being a little more physical and all that. So, I need to work on everything though, you know, so.
1: Yeah. Hey, and correct me if I'm wrong, but you played on a team with Keaton Veroff last summer. Is that right?
2: Yeah. I've played on a couple Team Canada teams with him, and he's a great friend of mine, and I couldn't be happier he's there.
1: Like real friends or just colleagues, or like you guys know each other pretty well?
2: Yeah. I mean, we've spent weeks together a couple times, so. And he's always one of my best buddies at those events, and we still talk even when we're not at those events. So it's pretty cool that he's there as well.
1: Did you think there was any chance that you'd be drafted on a team with anybody else that you like already knew like this? I mean, that's like icing on the cake right there, right?
2: It is pretty. Yeah, it was pretty rare, but I mean, what a like opportunity this is, I'm so thankful right now.
1: Grew up in Richmond, BC, so obviously playing in Van is kind of a hometown thing for you. I would imagine a Canucks guy growing up, was it the Sedin twins in your era, or who was in your era of growing up that you idolized?
2: I mean, I was a Canucks fan. The Sedins were there for kind of my early ages, and then kind of transitioned to Quinn Hughes quick when he was there. And over the last number of years, I watched him a lot.
1: So of everybody I've talked to that the Sharks have selected today, nobody's been to San Jose yet. I was just told you have, but actually not for hockey. Could you explain that?
2: Yeah, I think it was when I was 10 or 11. Our lacrosse team from Richmond actually ended up getting invited to the U.S. Box Lacrosse National Championships, and they happened to be in San Jose. So I've been down there. I checked out the SAP Center.
1: Nice.
2: And yeah, it was awesome. I loved it.
1: That's where I'm at right now. Hey, you from the outside, just being a hockey guy and knowing that your career was going to take you probably somewhere here in the NHL, have you been paying attention to the Sharks? Have you been kind of seeing and understanding the story and trajectory of the franchise? And I know you alluded to the youth earlier, but what are your outside initial takes on joining this franchise?
2: Yeah, I mean, when I was young, they're competitive, and the guys like Joe Thornton, Pavelski, Marlowe, so Burns, you know, those guys. And then over the last 2 years here, they've really been one of the most exciting teams to watch, to be honest. And you know, Vancouver plays them a bit, so I get to watch them. And I mean, they're just, you know, young, exciting team that is on the up. So it's exciting.
1: Last thing here, most people watching this, in fact, like 99.9%, they don't understand what you've just been through and being drafted by a team and maybe some nervousness and anticipation. And like, can you give us any indication of what this process is like and if your feet are actually touching the ground still right now?
2: I think I was so nervous, so excited, but I mean, it's awesome. My family, I want to shout them out. They've helped me so much, and this day is about them for me, and I want to celebrate it with them and have them be there for everything, because they were there since day one. So and every step of the way.
1: Yeah. Really classy job by dropping them in there. Hey, thank you for this. I can't wait to see you in a couple of days at Dev Camp, and glad to have you wearing teal.
2: Yeah, thank you. I can't wait to get there.
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4: On Monday, June 29th, the San Jose Sharks announced that they had signed the recently acquired defenseman Michael Kesselring to a three-year contract worth $4.5 million annual. After that announcement, Kesselring met with the media.
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6: How you doing?
5: Just want to ask you just how you found out about the trade, thoughts on the trade and just becoming a San Jose Shark.
6: Yeah, you know, to be honest, I kind of knew it was coming. Kind of want to thank Buffalo for my time there. Obviously, it didn't go to plan, but I appreciate Yarmo for getting me a new situation and kind of a fresh start after a frustrating, tough injury-riddled year. So I was driving back from the golf course and heard it was the Sharks. And honestly, it was where I wanted to be. It's the team I had circled kind of for the last few years of a spot where I think I can come in and grow my game. Obviously, I'm familiar with Warsawski, had him at World Championships when we won, and I've skated with Smitty for years out here on the East Coast and Colin Graf. So obviously, there's a lot of young talent on the team, a good forward group, and I think the way they play up front suits my game a little bit. And yeah, I'm just really excited to go on.
5: Maybe, you know, I know you signed the extension. We'll get to that in a second, but just maybe what went wrong in Buffalo, maybe other than the injury, and how do you feel you can rebound with the Sharks this season?
6: Yeah. To be honest, it was just a lot this year. Never been hurt during the year like that. And, you know, I was kind of trying to play catch up all year, obviously with my knee injury. It was a partially torn quad tendon, a pretty good tear, and basically anytime I bent my right leg I got knee pain, and I mean, it's still something I'm dealing with right now. It's almost back to 100%, but it's something the doctor said would take a year to get better. And to be honest, I probably rushed myself back the first time I came back, and then, you know, I come back again, and then I have a high ankle sprain, another tough kind of hockey injury, and that lingered for a long, long time. And I think mentally it kind of just wore me down, not being able to be myself on the ice, and, you know, every day going out for practice, being in pain a little bit, or one day my knee feels good, the ankle hurts, and one day the ankle feels good and the knee hurts. So it was just a mental battle throughout the year. And obviously, when I was out, those 4D started playing really well, and they were playing a ton of minutes. And credit to them, like they completely earned it. And you know, I let that affect me a little bit too much mentally. And you know, I should have accepted my role probably a little bit more towards the end of the year, and just being really hard defensively, and kind of going from there. But you know, it was a learning lesson for sure, a learning curve. And I think everything that I took out of the year was just dealing with adversity and knowing how to deal with injuries now, and going through something like that makes me even hungrier. And I'm just really excited for the fresh start. And I think I learned a lot of hard lessons, and you know, I'm looking forward. I know 2 years ago I had a really good year in Utah, and to be honest, after World Championships, after winning, I was like, I'm just getting started. And I think it kind of just went on pause for a year, but I'm extremely confident that, you know, I can grow my game from what I showed in Utah and take a next step with not only finding my game again, but taking another step and being, you know, a top 4, 6, 5 right shot defenseman that can skate, that can shoot the puck, that can get in the play, that can close plays. And looking to build off that, and you know, learning mentally what it's going to take this year every day, and keeping my head down. And, you know, with Warsaw, I know what to expect from him, and being good defensively to start and then letting my offense take over. I felt like maybe I was chasing it a little bit in Buffalo, trying to make a big impression early and after being hurt. So, you know, that's something I took away from the year. And, you know, I'm working on that side of the game too, my mental side. I have a mental coach now this summer, and, you know, just trying to every day to get better and know that, you know, I'm the player that I was in Utah. It was just tough with the injuries, and, you know, that now that my body's feeling better and I can kind of get through that and know I'm going to get back to that level and exceed that level. So I'm really excited for the fresh start.
5: Awesome. I'll just one more quick one here. Just you mentioned in that answer about, you know, you felt like you were on your way after that season in Utah in the World Championships, and, you know, we got put on pause. How nice is it to be almost reassured of that with the Sharks signing you to this sort of contract, you know, 3 years, this cap hit, to see that maybe last year was a fluke?
6: Yeah. Obviously, it's a big responsibility on me, and, you know, I want to thank the Sharks and Greer and everybody involved. You know, I'm extremely confident that I'm going to get back to that level and exceed that level. And, you know, the extension shows that they believe in me and they believe I have more to give. And, you know, it's just a really, it was a weight off my shoulders yesterday. Even on the ice today, I saw Smitty today actually at the rink, and just going on the ice after, I feel so good. My body's starting to feel better. I've been training hard again. And yeah, I'm just really excited to prove them right and show that I have another gear as well.
5: Thank you.
7: Shang. Hey, Michael. Shang Peng, San Jose Hockey Now. Welcome to San Jose and congratulations.
6: Thank you.
7: Can you tell us your impressions of Ryan Warsawski? I guess you met him at World Championships and just your impressions of playing under him.
6: Yeah. You know, obviously it's a short tournament and it's a little bit different style hockey than the NHL, but, you know, I felt like I had a lot of success under him, and I felt he pushed my buttons the right way at that tournament and really got the most out of me and the role I played at that tournament. And, you know, I know he really thinks highly of me as a player, and that was a big part of me wanting to come to San Jose too, is I know the coach really, you know, sees my potential, and I think we both understand what I need to bring to the table and what I need to do to keep growing. And I think he's going to be hard on me, but push my buttons in the right way and be positive when I need positive and be negative when, you know, I need a little kick in the butt. And, you know, I have a lot of faith in Warsaw. Obviously winning together, you know, brings you that much closer. And, you know, I thought, just at that small sample size of the tournament, he pushed everybody's buttons the right way and the group came together really well. And for such a short time, I felt like that was probably the most fun I've ever had playing hockey. And, you know, the coaching staff plays a big part in that and in a tournament like that. So I just have a lot of faith in him and that he can develop me. And you know, I think he has a lot of faith in me as well as a player and what I can bring to the table. So I'm really excited.
7: How long have you been skating with Will Smith and Colin Graf? And is it kind of cool to see how they have gotten better over the years? Yeah, I'm sure when you met them a couple years ago, maybe you're stopping them more, and now they're kind of, you know, a little harder to stop, I bet.
6: Yeah, Smitty, it's funny. Smitty, I met skating in Woburn, and, you know, I don't know. It's when you get older, you don't follow the younger kids as much, and there's a little NTDP kid on the ice, backhand toe dragon guys. And I'm like, who's this kid? And everybody told me, you know, Will Smith, he's going to go in the top 10. And I've skated with him ever since. And great kid. Obviously, I played a few world championships with him as well. And you knew it was coming since college, since he was NTDP. So just a high level passer, elite vision, elite stick skills. And it's been fun to watch his development. Obviously he's got a lot bigger and stronger since his college days, and he took a big step last year in San Jose, and even at World Championships the summer before, he looked like he took a step. And obviously as a D-man that likes to join late, that's exactly the type of guy that you want to play with, and has elite vision and can set me up for chances. And excited to play with him. And then Graffer, skate with him a little less, but I always see him throughout the summers. Obviously great story. He had a big year this year, can score, skill, beat you 1-on-1. So I'm really excited to play with him as well. It's always good to see a story like that too, where he's a late bloomer, really worked his way into the league and had a big year this year. So, you know, two really good young forwards, and there's about six more on the roster. So, yeah, it's a very exciting time to be a San Jose Shark.
7: And this is kind of your first big contract. How will you celebrate it?
6: Yeah, I don't have too much planned. Honestly, I have my aunt's wedding this weekend. So it's all about her, but it's kind of nice that the whole family will come together. So I'll have everybody say congrats early, and then it's about my aunt. But not too much, honestly, just enjoy it, enjoy the next few days and enjoy the feeling and, you know, stay hungry. I think it's a really good reward for what I did in Utah and the promise I showed, but to be honest, I'm kind of sick of that word of, a lot of potential. I'm sick of hearing that. I think I have the ability to be a really good top four D-man in this league and be a difference maker. And I think in Utah, there was stretches, pretty long stretches where I showed that. And I felt like there was games where I was one of the better players on the ice. And, you know, I'm a hungry guy. I'm a sixth rounder. I kind of worked my way into the league. I felt like I've really earned everything I've gotten. And now I feel like I'm going to get a big opportunity to prove what I can do. And, you know, I don't take it lightly. I don't take it for granted. So it's back to work, keep getting better, keep improving, and go from there.
7: All right. Congratulations again.
8: Curtis.
9: Hi, Mike. This is Curtis Pechaga from the Mercury News in San Jose. Congratulations on the new contract. I just wanted to ask, obviously the Sabres went on a nice playoff run and we're really close to get to the conference final, but just from your perspective, just how kind of frustrating was it to not get to play as often as you probably liked?
6: Yeah, I mean, it was tough. To be honest, I felt like I kind of played hurt and not myself all year. And then, you know, right before the trade deadline, I thought I was starting to play better, a little bit more consistent. And I felt like, you know, they had their mind made up for that year, and it's nothing against them. I should have played better. I should have handled the situation better. You know, I have to own up to it. And I didn't handle everything the best. And, you know, that's a tough lesson I had to learn, because it was obviously not fun watching, but watching the city of Buffalo get around the team and, you know, watching those games and how competitive they are and how high level they are, it hurt, and it put more wood to the fire. And I'm really hungry to get back there and prove that I can make a difference in those games. And, you know, I didn't play, but I think watching that close and seeing the guys and how they were the whole time throughout playoffs and how close it brought our team, and even going back to world championships, winning there, it makes you want to really win. And, you know, that was a big part of me wanting to come to San Jose, is I think the team is built to win for the next however many years. It's so much young talent, and, you know, it's just a really exciting time to be a Sharks fan. Obviously, you get to play with one of the best young players in the world, and who knows, Stenberg and Will Smith and Misa, like what are they going to turn into? You know, they all have another gear, another 2 gears, another 3 years. So they're all going to keep elevating their play. And as a defenseman that likes to contribute offensively, it's pretty exciting to join that crew.
9: Does you mentioned the roster there, does it remind you of what Utah had there for quite a while when you were there last couple years ago?
6: Yeah, I think like, just, we talk about Smitty a lot, but he reminds me of Keller a lot. Just the elite vision and stick skills, and being able to make plays that other guys don't see. And there's definitely a lot of similarities. Obviously, Logan Cooley was a elite player, and Celebrini's, you know, that level and growing. And it's just very similar. The young skill, the vision, the competitiveness. I remember the first time I played against Macklin, you can just see the fire in his eyes when he's competing on the puck and trying to get away from you. And, you know, that's something you want to have, a hockey legacy. You got to win at the highest level. And, you know, that's something I'm hopefully really excited to join. And, you know, the possibility of being part of this core moving forward and proving that I can be a big part of this is something that makes me really excited. And, I see so much potential in this group. It's so exciting.
9: The obviously the Sharks are hoping to make the playoffs next season, and they've talked about how the biggest thing they need to do to get there is cut down on the goals against. I guess, how do you see yourself as being a guy like a puck stopper, a guy who can end plays in the defensive zone? Is that, do you see that's also a part of your game, I guess?
6: Yeah, I think, you know, when I'm playing at my highest level, I can deny the blue lines really well. Obviously, I'm a 6'5". I think last year, you know, the big problem was my skating kind of took a hit with the two lower body injuries. And, you know, I have all summer to get that pop back in my step. And I think once, and I already have a lot of that back already. So just getting that extra pop back in my step and being able to skate really, really well again and move really well again, use my reach, close plays quickly. You know, I want to be more physical. I think in Utah, I was building towards that. And then this year when I did play, you know, with the high ankle injury, it was tough to be physical all the time. Like in battles, it would tweak. When I'd hit guys, it would tweak. So I'm looking forward to keep building that side of my game as well, being able to close plays and, you know, finish guys. So when I come on the ice, other forwards are like, damn, like I got to play against this guy again. Like he's big, he can skate, he plays physical, he uses his reach. And, you know, there's other things like reading the play and being good in structure that I think I want to keep improving on. And I think Warsaw is going to be really good for me to keep improving that side of my game. And then obviously using my just raw abilities to be able to close guys quickly is a strength of mine. And, you know, just to be able to do it on a more consistent basis and get back to moving the way I know I can move. And that's going to help a lot as well.
9: You might have just touched on it, but what are some of the things you want to try to maybe try to dial in here over the next couple of months before start camp starts, I guess?
6: Yeah. I mean, with the tendon, you know, it's pretty close to 100% now, but there's still some days where I'm sore and, you know, just working through that and make sure I'm rehabbing that the right way. And, you know, I think the big thing is not overdoing it. There's certain days where I got to lay off it and let it heal and let it rest. And there's certain days I can push it more and just, you know, being more self-aware of that. I think I'm a little bit older now than I used to be a few years ago. And, you know, taking care of your body is a big part of being an NHL player. And I think that's something I learned the hard way maybe this year is, you know, I should have been more vocal with people in Buffalo about how much I was hurting. I think I downplayed stuff a little bit too much at times and it ended up biting me. And that's one of the lessons I had to learn. And it's no one to blame but myself for that. So, you know, that's a tough lesson I learned. And I think being able to manage how my body's feeling and knowing when I can really push and when I got to lay off it a little bit is something I'm trying to be very aware of this summer. And then, you know, just getting that explosiveness back. Like when I tore it and I was trying to play, I could barely jump. I couldn't even run off the ice. And, you know, now I'm training, I'm sprinting, I'm jumping with little to no pain. So just getting that last kind of pain and aggravation and getting that out of my knee and just being able to feel good every day and keep building on the sprinting and the jumping and getting that explosiveness I have back. So that's the big thing I'm kind of focusing on right now.
9: So the tendon is that's in your knee, like your right knee?
6: Yeah. So it's like, it's connected to your quad and it goes right into your knee. So
9: okay.
6: Like anytime I bent my right leg this year, I had knee pain basically. And you know, it got maybe 2%, 5% better every month. So it's just a thing that was going to take some time to really heal. And
9: so you feel good. So you feel confident you'll be 100% by camp. Is that fair to say?
6: Yeah. And to be honest, like even after the trade deadline, I started to feel pretty good again. Like I felt like I was moving really well again, but I just felt like I didn't really get the opportunity to show that. Mm-hmm. So it was unfortunate, but you know, I felt like even a few months ago I could play at a high level again. So now it's just working out, you know, getting the last 5%, let's say, of the pain to go away or whatever. It's not really pain anymore. It's just an annoying little pain, I guess. But yeah, so I'm very confident that, you know, I'll have my explosiveness back and I'll be back to moving the way I was in Utah at the start of camp this year.
9: Got it. All right. Thanks, Mike. Appreciate it.
6: No problem.
5: Max. Yeah, Michael, I just wanted to ask you, how well do you know Jason Demers?
6: Yeah, so honestly, I have JD to thank a lot for everything. I know he was pumping my tires pretty good. I met him at Oilers camp the year before I got traded to AZ, and he kind of just took me under his wing. I'm very grateful for him. He's probably one of the most important people I've met in my hockey life and in my career. He was kind of my partner basically that whole season in Bakersfield. And he was just really good for me that year. You know, playing with an experienced vet, someone that, you know, I think I have similar traits to. And I think he just really took me under his wing and he helped me with the mental side of the game, still is. Helped me understand what it's going to take to play at the NHL level, helped me make that jump, helped me really take off that year in Bakersfield. And, you know, he was one of the first people I called about my deal. And, you know, I owe him a lot. And I want to prove to him that, you know, I'm going to be the player that he thinks I can be and take that next step. So he's been nothing but great to me. He's kind of like my father figure in hockey. And, yeah, it's going to be good to have him around. I know he's going to be around the team a little bit this year. And, yeah, it's really exciting to play somewhere he played. And he knows it's a good spot for me. And he knows what I'm capable of, too. So it's nice to have him around.
5: What is he or maybe Will or Colin or anybody that you know in San Jose told you about San Jose?
6: Yeah, Smitty, you know, I've skated with him a bunch already this summer, so – you know, obviously, big thing for me is I got spoiled in AZ with the weather, so I'm excited to get back into the nice weather. And, you know, West Coast, I lived in Bakersfield for 2 years, so I've been in Cali. I know what Cali's about. Obviously, San Jose will be a little different, but I've played there a bunch. And, you know, they say there's good golf, which is I'm all for the good golf. And they say it's a great group of guys. A lot of guys reach out to me, so I'm really appreciative of that. You know, I've played against a bunch of guys. I played against Sherwood a bunch in the minors. You know, I've played with Smitty, played with them, Colin Graf, skate with him the summer. You know, obviously played against all those guys. So, yeah, it's exciting just to be part of that group. And, you know, I'm going to live, I think, in Santana Row, you know, get acclimated to the area. You know, it's close to the practice rink, close to the game rink, you know, easy. And, yeah, I'm just really excited to wear my flip-flops to the rink and go from there.
5: Awesome. Thanks.
8: All right. Thanks, Michael. Appreciate you taking the time on the call here. If we got anything else, guys, we'll let you know. Thanks, everyone, for joining.
6: Thank you, guys.
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1: On Saturday, June 27th, the San Jose Sharks announced they had signed forward Zach Ostapchuk to a new four-year contract. On Monday, June 29th, Ostapchuk spoke with the media.
2: Hey, Zach, congratulations.
3: Hi, Shane. Thank you.
2: Wanted to ask you, in this contract in particular, typically RFAs, or a lot of times, they'll sign shorter term contracts. So was it important for you, or why was it important for you to sign a longer term deal?
3: Yeah, I think for me, it's just an exciting time to be here. And I just kind of wanted to be around as long as I can. So when a 4-year deal was offered, I think that's something that, was really important to me. I wanted to be around here and, grow with this group. So, 4-year deal was huge.
2: So when that's offered, you kind of get, it shows that a team is committed to you, right?
3: Yeah, 100%. I mean, I think that's, that was another big thing, is just, feeling that belief out of our staff and Gersey, and, me believing in this team and wanting to be here for 4 years. And, I think that was just very enticing for me, and getting some stability, I think it was great.
2: Kind of your first big contract, do you celebrate anyway, buy anything special?
3: No, I think I got to take my workout group out for breakfast. That's about it right now.
2: Who's in your workout group?
3: I just got guys I've kind of grown up with. A couple guys play NCAA, a couple guys in the AHL. I think there's 8 of us, so I'm gonna have to do that tomorrow.
2: Well, congratulations for now, and I'll have a couple other questions later.
3: Thank you.
4: Curtis.
5: Hey, good morning, Zach. Congratulations on the new deal.
3: Thank you very much.
5: What sort of things have you kind of been concentrating on this offseason, and sort of help you get ready for the start of camp?
3: Yeah, I think obviously it's your typical get bigger, stronger, and faster in the gym. But I think on the ice, it's been a lot of net front stuff. I think I've been working on my face offs a lot. I want to keep that going. I think the big thing I'm really working on is just my like edge work, and being able to hang on to pucks and use my size down low. And I think that's the next step of my game, is being able to do more with the puck down low and kind of drag guys around with me and create space out there. So that's something, yeah, I've been focused on quite a bit.
5: Do you have a group of guys that you typically work out with, or you kind of still doing a lot of stuff on your own right now?
3: Yeah, no, I mean, I got a great group I've been working out with in the gym for, I don't know, we've been together for like 8 years now, and everyone works hard. We got some, NCAA guys. We got some couple guys playing in the AHL. And my gym is, it's a pretty, pretty nice gym. It's the JW Marriott in Edmonton. I don't know if you guys have been there, but it's a pretty nice setup. And on the ice, we actually got like a lot of pro guys here in Edmonton. So, I mean, I'm skating later today, and we got like, I don't know, 20 pro guys, so it's pretty good skate.
5: There's a lot of buzz right now kind of around the Sharks and, what's to come. Is it kind of fair to say that, playoffs are kind of non-negotiable for your group next year?
3: Yeah, I think so. I mean, that's our goal. And I think we're expecting ourselves to be in that position and make playoffs, especially this year. I don't think a lot of people had us pegged to even be close to playoffs, but we made it happen. So I think we're going to exceed expectations again. And I think that's our only mindset, is getting in the playoffs and, even going on a little run.
5: Did you happen to watch the draft over the weekend? And if you did, what were kind of your thoughts there?
3: Yeah, I did. I was with a bunch of friends over at my buddy's house. And it was a pretty exciting day for us. I mean, I've skated with Verhoeff a little bit. The last little weeks, he's really good. I kept telling him every time he'd score a goal, I'm like, that would look good in teal.
5: Got some big boys in that group, setting a 7-footer. Yeah. Did you happen to look up his hockey DB after that?
3: As soon as I saw it, yeah, I'm like, wow, that is crazy. So yeah, that's exciting. But I think we did a really, really good job. I mean, obviously Gersey is, he's one of the best. He knows what he's doing, and I think we had a really good, really, really good draft. So
5: it seems like you guys are pretty set down the middle here, with yourself, obviously Mac, Wenberg, and Misa here. I mean, how nice is that? How formidable do you think that group centerman is going to be here?
3: Yeah, I mean, I think it's a really good group. Obviously, Mac and Meese are still really young, so I think they're going to be top-notch players in this league. And then we all get to kind of like look up to a guy like Wenny, right? So he's a guy that does it at both ends of the ice. One of my favorite players to watch, honestly. I took a lot from him this year, and yeah, so we all get to kind of look up to him, and I think it's a really good group.
5: All right. Thank you, Zach.
4: Max.
6: Hey, Zach, congratulations.
3: Thank you.
6: Wanted to ask you, just, looking back and assessing your season, I know you talked, we've talked to you throughout the year, but what maybe you started the year in the AHL and the NHL, and then you finish with this contract. How good does that feel when you take like a big full scope step back and to see how far you've come to earn this sort of deal?
3: Yeah, I mean, I feel like I haven't even really got the chance to, sit down and take a step back and really look at it. But yeah, I mean, I think it was a pretty good year for myself, being able to get earn the trust of our management and get this deal. It means a lot to me. I worked pretty hard for it this year, and yeah, like you said, starting in the minors, I think sometimes that's the best thing for you. And maybe at the time I didn't know that, but I think going down there really helped me too, and to earn some trust in the organization and keep it rolling throughout the season. I am very thankful for the trust they have in me, and I want to make it worth it.
6: I know we're still in June, but people are already starting to put out their projected forward lines, and they always say center depth is needed. I think in everything I've seen, you're always slotted in as that 4C, and Coach Ryan Rusovsky last year was really adamant about how you played last year. How important is it for you to maybe carve out a more impactful role, whether it's at the 4C or even higher up in the lineup, maybe even in a different position?
3: Yeah, I think for me, it's just, making my game more well-rounded and working as hard as I can, just in case. Like, I know as of right now, I'm probably our 4C, and I take pride in that too. I know it's a hard job, and it's a job I take a lot of pride in. So, but I wanted to, get my game in a spot where if I do need to go up in the lineup and get a bump up and, fill in for a guy, I want to be ready for that too. So.
6: What do you think is the most important thing maybe on ice, whether, obviously bigger, stronger, faster, but what's maybe the biggest skill or ability that you want to work on that you feel like might be able to take your game to another level this offseason?
3: Yeah, I think, like I said a little earlier, I think it's just, being able to hang on to pucks down low and, kind of cutbacks down low in the corner. I'm a big guy. I think if I can use my size like that, I think it's going to be valuable for our team. If I can, take pucks to the net and, just control the puck a little more, I think that's big for me.
6: Awesome. Thanks. Congratulations.
3: Thank you.
4: Take a final round of questions, starting with Zach.
7: Hey, Zach. Zach Winters with Spartan Daily, San Jose State. Congratulations on the extension. Also, great name, by the way.
3: Yeah,
7: I wanted to ask, so you've been in the NHL for about 2 years now, and like seeing how we have a bunch of young guys coming in from the draft and how you've been playing with Mac and Wenny and Will and everyone, what does it go into your mind, like seeing how you, with these young guys coming in, like how does it see like you potentially being like a mentor to these young guys coming in as a professional player?
3: Yeah, I think it's pretty cool. I mean, like, I'm 23 now. I think it kind of snuck up on me how old I'm getting. That was me my position like 5 years ago, which is crazy to me. But I think for me, it's just like welcome them in. Like I said, I just met Bearhoff like a couple of weeks ago, and he seems like a great guy. So just like, I don't know, welcome them in. Like, I think it's just more of a lead by example type of thing. Like, when you come in as a young guy, you're kind of just like a sponge, and you like to see what all the other older guys are doing and, kind of follow their example. So I think it's just, bringing your best effort to the rink every day and, showing them what it's all about to like play a long season and how to have success in the league, really. Just, work your bag off and, just, yeah, stuff like that.
7: Awesome. Thank you.
3: Yeah.
4: William.
8: Hey, Zach, congratulations.
3: Thank you.
8: You touched on this a little bit earlier, but after starting last season with the Barracuda, working your way up, how much does it mean to you that the team was willing to commit to you for the next 4 years at that 4C or higher level?
3: Yeah, I think honestly that means a lot to me. It's something that going into my last off season, that's what I focused on, right? I wanted to earn the, you know, respect and trust of my coaches, my teammates, the management. So I think to maybe have it pay off a little bit with a 4-year deal that they believe in me, I think it's pretty special and something, you know, I don't take lightly.
8: Thank you.
4: Chang, we'll finish with you.
2: Hey, Zach, you said you met Keaton a couple weeks ago. You know, what can you tell us about him?
3: Yeah, I mean, he seems like a very nice guy. Obviously, he's from the Edmonton area too, so I know guys that like work out with him and stuff, and they all have nothing but, you know, great things to say about him. He seems like, you know, very like respectful, like hardworking, you know, but he's like a fun guy. Like, you know, he's kind of, you know, got him talking and stuff. And usually for a young guy, maybe that's hard, but I feel like he was, you know, all smiles on the ice and he's just having fun out there. And that's something I like a lot. I can tell you can rip the puck. We had a shooting coach come in, and he's like with my agency. So our shooting coach came in and I was out there with him, and then, yeah, he just kept scoring. So that was pretty cool.
2: And looking back at last year, it was obviously a surprise that you guys were so close, you know, to making the playoffs. But looking back, you know, where did you guys kind of fall short and that you can improve next year?
3: Yeah, I think maybe it's just our consistency. Like, I think that a 5-game losing streak really, really kind of sunk our ship. And we tried battling back after that. I think we went on a little run, but I think it's just learning lessons, right? Like we were a young team, and I think we wanted it so bad, but you know, I think we got to bring it every single night, right from the drop of the puck. And I think we know that now. We learned our lessons, so I think this year we're going to come back with a little more consistency.
2: And just the rest of the summer, how's it look? Any trips? You know, when are you going to get to San Jose?
3: Yeah, I know. I just got a little golf trip with my buddies. We're going to Kelowna, I think, in 2 weeks. We're just going for like 4 days. But yeah, other than that, it's just kind of being in the gym and, you know, hanging out around Edmonton, seeing friends and family. I like to, you know, take advantage of that time. But yeah, I'll probably be back in San Jose. Like, plan usually is like September 1st I leave. So.
2: All right. Congratulations again.
3: Thank you very much.
4: All right, Zach, thanks for taking time this morning. I know you got somewhere to go, so appreciate the time. Thanks, everyone.
3: Yeah, thanks for having me, guys.
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1: On today's Shark Spotlight, we visit with Brian Wiseman, assistant coach of the San Jose Sharks. Great to allow the fans to get to know you a little bit. You've had a couple of years with the Sharks, but you've had quite a journey through professional hockey and amateur hockey before that. If you were to describe that in any way, how would you describe this long journey you've had?
2: Well, it's been that. There's been some challenges along the way, whether it's through injuries and different stops in different cities at different points of my life and, you know, timeline. But the one thing about my journey and many people's journey, it's about the journey and the friends that we've made and the connections and the relationships from teammates to coaches to fans and all the different stops that I've made. And I'm certainly appreciative of those opportunities and those people I've met. And I unfortunately had to end my career a little bit because of injuries and head injuries. Would I like to extend that and had some other opportunities elsewhere? Sure. But that's what was handed to me. And from that, I got into coaching. And here we are, whatever it is, 25 years later.
1: Pretty amazing story. And of course, one thing you just talked about, and we'll get to the rest of your career later, but the fact that it ended because of an injury, that's something that happens to more players than people think. And of course, concussions are at the top of the news in terms of head injuries and that sort of thing. Don't you think that because of you've been through all that, you can relate to the players that you're coaching a lot better?
2: I think so. It certainly has more attention, certainly with head injuries, of how they're diagnosed and the protocol of return to play, which is extremely important. And the game itself is a little bit different played now than it was when I played or years before, because the protection of the player themselves and the skill we want to highlight these highly talented guys in our locker room and other locker rooms around the league. We need them on the ice. We need them healthy. And I'm glad that the rules have changed so that our sport can be showcased the way it is.
1: We don't want to sell anybody short about what kind of player you were, so I'll just start by saying that when you grew up in Chatham, Ontario, the place where Hawaiian pizza was supposedly invented, you actually broke a record that was set by Wayne Gretzky. Now, what's that all about? Tell us about what record you broke.
2: Yeah, that was you're going way back, Dan. I grew up in a town of Bothell, about 800 people, and it was about 20 minutes from Chatham, but until I was 10 years old. But during that time in novice, when I was 10, I had a good year. And I played at a high level as a 10-year-old, whatever that means. But I did. I ended up broken. Someone let me know that I broke Wayne Gretzky's record. He had 387 goals in 1 year in Brantford, Ontario, at the same age. I scored 413. And so that was nice. I got to meet Wayne Gretzky. He was a hero of mine. He's someone I looked up to when he was starting his career in Edmonton. And soon after that, he was in my hometown for a charity event, and I was able to meet him. So it was certainly a highlight of my young life and something that that is still special to me, of meeting him in that moment and what I was going through even as a young kid.
1: Also in the Chatham area, Dave Gagne was a first draft pick in the NHL. I had him in New Haven. He played for the New York Rangers a little bit. Was he one of the guys that kind of preceded you kind of looked up to?
2: Yeah, no question. He was certainly one. He was around town in the off season, in the summer times, and then he played in the junior ranks coming up through Chatham and in Ontario. And so I got to become really good friends with Dave and some of his relatives and siblings and things. So it's a small, close-knit community, and Dave was certainly someone that was one of the best to ever come out of that area, and specifically Chatham. So he certainly was someone that I looked up to and admired quite a bit.
1: When I think of a 10-year-old breaking one of the records set at that age by Wayne Gretzky, I think of maybe sudden attention from a lot of people. Did that happen to you?
2: It did, and it in kind of an odd way, you know, like, there was certainly some local attention with that, with what I was doing on the ice. And then it started to spread a little bit, and it got some regional attention in papers back in the day and local TV stations. And then it got national attention in Canada, in some of the bigger publishing magazines and fan mail, requesting interviews after games. So it was quite daunting to think back that was happening for whatever reason. But how I handled it, I don't know. good, bad, I'm not sure, but it was, there were some surreal moments with that, I guess you want to call it some notoriety for what I was doing on the ice.
1: So I suppose you can relate to what Macklin Celebrini is going through right now.
2: Well, it's certainly much different nowadays with the media and the microscope on a guy like Macklin Celebrini and what he's doing as a young 18-year-old in this league is incredible what he's doing on the ice, but how he handles himself in and around everything he does, from his preparation to his fan engagement to his coachability to immediate, I'm sure, attention and request. For lack of a better word, it's incredible. And how he has handled it all at such a young age in his first year in this league.
1: Well, put it this way. If I were 18 years old and I suddenly got $1 million and I was out on my own by myself, I'd probably get in trouble. I'd make a few mistakes. But these kids are so well prepared. And that goes back to just the way it all starts at the very beginning at that time when you were 10.
2: They certainly do. They handle extremely well. They take care of themselves professionally as far as the preparation of their mind and body, of being able to perform at the high level. But they also understand the responsibility to some degree that they have with that position that they're in. And, you know, even a guy like Will Smith handled it incredibly well, and how they fit in with our team, he and Macklin and, so, you know, the Eklunds and Zetterlunds. It's impressive. It's impressive for these young kids because I can't relate to it. And we didn't have the social media and the thumbs up and thumbs down, the likes and the dislikes that people comment every move you make or everything that you do on the ice. These guys have to potentially live with some of those comments that come their way that they hear or see. And it's not fair at times. It's not fair, but these young kids on our team specifically have handled it tremendously.
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1: We're visiting with Brian Wiseman in the Shark Spotlight, and we are still in Chatham, Ontario. And then the decision has to happen after having a nice notoriety-filled youth hockey career. It's time to make a decision about your life. And there's a lot of pressure in that part of Ontario, especially, to go to the OHL or to go to one of the major junior leagues. But you decided to do a different route, which is more common now, I think, but was less common then. And that was to accept a scholarship and go to play college hockey. How did that decision come about?
2: Yeah, it's like you said, it's grown up in the area in southwestern Ontario. All my friends and hockey peers, you know, were aspiring to play in the OHL. And not that I didn't. I had the dreams of playing in the OHL, and I was drafted in the OHL. But my father, from an early age, even like, you know, 13, 14, 15, he stressed education to me. I didn't have any grand notions that I was going to be an NHL player or anything like that. I wanted to see that potentially I could take care of the next part of my life, and that would be through education and kind of set up myself for life at 21 or 24 years old with a degree in my pocket. And so that

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1: Bringing me back to coach on his staff two different times and to help out and help me out. We still meet for coffee, and we still stay in connection as he does with lots of his players. And as you said, a legend, and I'll make a plug for him. This is a gentleman that should be in the Hockey Hall of Fame for what he's done in his career, not only an NHL playing career, was spanned, I think, 17 years. You mentioned the 6 goals. He was coach of the year in the NHL. He was essentially the pioneer of college hockey. Certainly a high-profile college hockey player that made his way to the NHL. Stanley Cup winner. Brought Michigan in 1983 to what it's known as now as that hockey program. The number of hockey players that have graduated through there, that have gone on and have tremendous NHL careers, let alone all the individuals he's touched, the doctors, the lawyers, the accountants, and all those people that are in our community doing great things because of his influence. I can't speak highly enough about the individual.
2: Well, I certainly have a great deal of respect. And, you know, it's funny you mention that, because it would be my guess that Red Berenson probably spends just as much time with those doctors and lawyers that he used to coach and mentor as he would with guys in the NHL.
1: No question. He's probably more proud of those individuals than the guys playing in the NHL. Certainly, he watches hockey intently all the time, watches just about every game every night, and watches his players that he coached and that have come through Michigan. But where he's most proud of is guys graduating from the University of Michigan and going on having great successful lives, being great husbands or fathers, and being real good assets in their community.
2: I want to stay with that topic for a second, because Bo Schembechler kind of invented this, the concept of what a Michigan man is all about. Seems like Red Berenson fits that to a T, but also he was able to impart that. If you can give us an idea of what that means.
1: Well, there's a lot to that, you know, and Bo mentioned a Michigan man, but we talk about it often in our hockey locker room at Michigan when I was a player there and even when I got back to coaching there. And it's just basically, at the end of the day, is being a good human being, making good choices, treating people right, and doing it with all the right intentions and integrity of that kind of high character person. And that's what he tried to instill in everybody that came through that locker room, through that door, that stayed 2, 3, 4 years, whatever it is. He still promoted education right up until his last coaching days, even though high-profile players and top draft picks had the opportunity to go to the NHL, and some did before graduating. He always encouraged them to come back and get a degree, and he started a program at Michigan that he would pay for people to continue their degree well after their NHL playing careers, and there's been many that have come through and done that, because that's what's important to him, is the individual coming through Michigan, getting the entire experience, but most importantly, getting the degree.
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2: We're visiting with Brian Wiseman, Sharks assistant coach and Michigan man, definitely, without question of a doubt. You become a professional hockey player, and this is a big transition. You were not a first-round draft pick. You were drafted in the 12th round, when they used to have those drafts, by the New York Rangers. Were you around for the draft? Was your experience with that, or were you at home out doing something and found out about it from a phone call?
1: Yeah, I was out home doing something with my friends. I got a call late in the evening or mid-evening, you know, 7, 8 o'clock at night or whatever it was, and was told I was drafted by the Rangers. And it was a great moment. I didn't think too much of it, because that was in 91 after my freshman year. I had 3 years still to play at Michigan, and that was where my focus was. But it was a good phone call to receive, for sure.
2: Well, you had some great years with Michigan, of course, led the team in scoring, had lots of great trips to the playoffs and so forth. But do you have any favorite memories on the ice with Michigan?
1: Well, there's lots of them. It's the games itself, the wins, the losses, the oh-so-close, the Final Fours, made it to 2 Final Fours, never to the championship game, even though we had teams that could have been, you know, winning their last game at the end of the year. I wasn't a part of those years. But what I take most pride in probably was in my time at Michigan. I was named a captain my senior year from the guys in the locker room. They thought highly enough of myself to lead the team. And so that was one, you know, takeaway at Michigan

0: for me. But the other part is just that over the years of how I became part of the Michigan family during my time there, the years after, and all the great people that I've got to meet, I call friends now, outside of just teammates. It's a special place. I was fortunate, like I said, to go back and coach there as well for 6 years, 8 years, I guess. And so that's home to me. My family lives in Ann Arbor, Michigan. Now that's where we've settled in and dug in some roots. So Michigan holds a special place in my heart.
1: You move on to pro hockey, and you get to the Chicago Wolves, and you're playing for Gene Ubriaco. And I remember when he coached Baltimore, and I think the team he played on, he brought all of his guys from Baltimore over and had that team going. But it's got to be a big adjustment to go from a guy like Red Berenson to Gene Ubriaco, who had his whole career in junior and pro hockey.
0: Certainly different approaches to coaching, and personalities first, but then the college part of coaching versus pro coaching. It took me a while to adjust, no question, to the league itself, my position, my impact in that league. I remember the first handful of games, it might have been 20, 30 games. I didn't play much. I sat on the bench as a 10th forward, whatever it would have been. I got out there for the power play situations and shootouts if we got to overtime. So I had a bunch of numb feet throughout the first part of my year there as a rookie in the IHL. But Gene was fair to me. Gene was really good to me. We had a good team, great veteran leadership that I was surrounded by. And then from there, we were able to gain some confidence and play for another few years.
1: Well, you went to the St. John's Maple Leafs for a little while, but then you ended up with the Houston Aeros, where Dave Tippett was the head coach. And I think his time with that team was the time that kind of sealed the deal for him to become an NHL coach. And you won a championship and an MVP in the IHL, the Turner Cup, and then the MVP of that league. Tell us about that experience.
0: Yeah, so Dave Tippett, another person that I owe a whole lot of gratitude for him bringing me to Houston, the way he coached me, the way he coached our team. I've taken so much from that in who I am as a coach. We had a great relationship. He ended up bringing me to Edmonton Oilers to start my professional coaching career at this level. But that year in 99, we had a special team led by Dave, obviously, but we had a great group of veteran guys in Houston in 99. I was fortunate to play with college roommates in Dave Oliver and Cam Stewart on that same team. We were college roommates in 1990 at Michigan, played on the same line. We did the same thing in 99 and won a championship together. So that was a special deal for us three to have that bond and that experience in Houston. But I still talk to those guys from that 99 championship team all the time. We visit every city we go to, and there's someone there. It was a special group, and it was a heck of a year that I was able to enjoy.
1: What's it like winning a championship as a professional after all the work you put in and all the sacrifices you have to make?
0: Yeah, I say it often when people ask you about that, like, or when I speak to young kids at different places or at different events. A championship's a championship, no matter where you, at what age you win it, to what degree and magnitude it would be, or what sport it's in. There's some special bonds that go in. There's lots of hard work that goes in. And that year, we had such a close team, and usually championship teams are close. They get along with each other. They hold each other accountable. They push each other. They support each other. That team was no different. And like I said, it's the other thing, as we know, Dan, it's so hard to win championships at any level. Everything, lots of things have to align for it to happen. Injuries have to, you know, we have to be healthy. Matchups have to work out potentially at different times. Bounces might have to go your way. And we see it in the Stanley Cup, you know, as we're getting here in a few months. We'll see it again this year, as we did last year and every other year. We were fortunate in different situations of winning tough games on the road, or tough moments at getting through games and helping build that to where we ended up winning in game seven of that championship. But the odd thing about that, we got to game seven in 1999, Houston against Orlando. And there wasn't one doubt in anybody in our locker room's mind that what we could do. And so we had a built-in confidence, but that came from our leader, Dave Tippett.
1: How does that experience help you as a coach?
0: An awful lot, because you understand what it takes. You understand, because of what it takes, how it can get off the rails a little bit and how to get it back on track. And those things and those events and those moments happen a lot through an NHL hockey season. And I'm not just championship, but just game to game and week to week and player to player. But one thing I will tell you from that team, and certainly that coach, Dave Tippett, he built a relationship with so many people on that team. And I would say every person on that team. So back in the day when maybe your conversations with your coaches weren't, might have been one way more so than open door policy or what it is you see it now. That is one thing, because Dave Tippett was able to have just a friendly conversation with him about hockey or not about hockey, had such respect for his players, and that respect was in turn returned to him in every way. We were really close with his family and his wife and his girls, everybody on that team. So you take that you can coach in different ways. And each player might have to be coached in a different way and spoke to and talked to and listened to in different ways of what they're going through. And I really learned that what how he handled that team and the individuals certainly shaped the way I think I approach coaching in my career.
1: One thing that we talk about with players today is that the offensive zone is the fun zone and the defensive zone is the work zone. I think the work zone in terms of your overall picture is not those championship seasons, but it's the time you were disappointed, the time you made a big mistake, the time you lost a game you probably thought you should have won. Do you have many experiences like that that you still think about from when you were playing that you can relate when you see one of your young players today do the same thing?
0: The game is so fast and it's so highly competitive that mistakes, the game is about mistakes. It's how you handle it, how you learn from it, and see if we can minimize the amount of mistakes as we go through a season, and certainly on a young team like ours. I remember vividly, there was a hockey player named Jacques Callender. He was a great IHL hockey player, one of the best maybe to play, and he was in Cleveland in the year in probably about 97, 98 maybe. Yes, he played for a long time, very successful. He was an offensive player, and I was a younger player coming in the league, and he was kind of, he held the torch for the offensive, you know, guy, at least in my mind, of what I knew about Jacques. And I thought I was going to get him this one game. We were going to play him. I'm going to take it to him. And, you know, in a way that I'm going to show you that I can play this game. And I remember I was back checking on one time, and he just kind of pushed me aside. And I'm behind him, and he scores an empty net goal on a 2-on-1 or a 2-on-0. And I'm sliding down the ice trying to recover of a mistake I made. He taught me a lesson that, hey, he's not ready to give this thing up yet. He's still as good as he is at whatever age. And that kind of just taught me a lesson that there's got to be some humility to everything that we do, and that these guys are out competing nonstop. It was a livelihood for him. There was passion. There was competitiveness. And I became good friends with Jacques as years went on and still to this day. But he was a special player in that league, and you learn so much from like guys you played against, and certainly I learned a lot of guys from guys I played with.
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1: We're visiting with Brian Wiseman, Sharks assistant coach, in the spotlight today. You know, you mentioned all of the moments that you learned from, but what about the ones you treasure? I mean, you talk about the championship season, but I'm going to go back to December of 1996 when you got an opportunity to play the three NHL games for the Toronto Maple Leafs. And if I'm not mistaken, the first one was a home game against Phoenix. That has to be something that, you know, as a kid from Ontario, playing for the Toronto Maple Leafs has got to be a big deal.
0: Yeah, it certainly was. I grew up essentially, you know, maybe an hour from Detroit and 2.5 hours from Toronto. So kind of, I was a Red Wing fan, but certainly watched Hockey Night in Canada and Toronto Maple Leafs every Saturday night from when I was a young kid. So I was fortunate to get called up to Toronto from St. John's in December in 96. First game, like you said, was against Phoenix, and that was a surreal moment playing in Maple Leaf Garden for myself. The second game was the next day I play in Joe Louis Arena and playing against Steve Yzerman and the Red Wings, who I grew up watching and admiring and a big fan of. So those two games were certainly special, my first two games, and I obviously had a third game, and not quite the career that I would have hoped or would have wanted, but if you asked me the two places I'd like to play, those would have been it.
1: Well, that's awesome. You know, for me, it was calling a game at Madison Square Garden, or in my first year in the NHL, actually hearing myself say Gretzky to Curry to Gretzky. These are things that you kind of dream about, and I suppose that you can relate that to today's player.
0: Yeah, certainly. I don't think we can take for granted for where we're at this level, and the people we're surrounded with, and the greats that have come before us, whether it's in the booth like you, or it's on the ice or on the bench that I'm doing now. Certainly appreciative of where I'm at, doing what I'm doing, but I think these young kids also have a sense of the guys that have come before them, the game itself, how it's evolved, and then also the importance of their impact on this game moving forward.
1: In your role as an assistant coach of the team, you're diagramming a lot of plays on the power play. You're working with these guys each and every day in practice, going over things with players. How much of it is X's and O's, and how much of it is just talking about life?
0: Well, and that's the case. There's got to be a balance. And certainly when we're at the rink, there's a lot of X's and O's, and there's lots of execution, and there's lots of talk about our opponents and what we need to do better. But the real magic, I would call, happens when you build this relationship and this trust, is when you get to know the player and you have those conversations. So it might be a coffee on the road, it might be lunch on the road. Outside the rink, we're not talking hockey, and hockey gets into our conversations, it always happens. But so you understand who the person is, not the hockey player. And I was fortunate to come to San Jose, and Todd McClellan was the head coach here, and I would say it was probably somewhere around 2000. Now I'm going back. I got to test my memory here, Dan. 2012, maybe, if Todd was the coach here.
1: He was.
0: I came here as a guest coach I was coaching at the University of Michigan, so Todd had me out here, and I was watching and practices during their training camp and things. And one thing he said, it always sticks with me, and I mention it often, is we coach people that just happen to play hockey. And that's the reality of it.
1: The other part is Igor Larionov told me once, you don't work hockey, you play hockey. You have to remember that it's fun.
0: No question. It has to be that. You have to enjoy coming to the rink every day. We have to make it a positive environment for our team and these kids to be here, because that's where growth will happen.
1: How does bench coaching work in the NHL today? You've got you and Doug Huda are on the ice. You're working with specific parts of the team, but you've also got the head guy behind the bench in Ryan Warsofsky. How does that work during a game?
0: Yeah, certainly, I'm on the forward side, Doug's on the D side, and we kind of pillar Ryan in the middle, and Jeff Ulmer comes down in the third period after being the eye in the sky and watching from that viewpoint and helping us on the bench. There's lots of dialogue on the bench between the three of us or four of us, because you talk about line matchups, you talk about, you know, what are we doing well, what are we not doing well, any adjustments we need to make, what's the opposition doing that we didn't anticipate, or they've changed a little bit then throughout the period itself before we reconvene in their locker room between periods. But we have a great staff. We're a very connected staff here with our two video guys, with Nick and Cody, and Tommy Spears as our goalie coach, and Alms and Hoods and myself, and Ryan being our leader. You have to enjoy each other, and we do. We have a great time around each other. We work very efficiently, and there's a level of respect and value that Ryan places on all of us in our duties, and that's what makes us work.
1: How has Ryan changed going from an assistant coach's role to being the head coach?
0: Not at all. Not at all. And that's one thing I admire about him. He is who he is. He's authentic in everything he does and says. There's no sugarcoating things. There's not everything is authentic with what he does and how he does it. Nothing's fabricated. And he was like that as an assistant coach. And I knew, obviously, he has a head coaching experience, but even only meeting him early on in that first year, a couple years ago, and as he was going through the process last summer, I knew he was the right guy for this job because of who he is as a person and how he coaches.
1: Also, he's got two Calder Cups, which is, you know, like your Turner Cup, has got to be a great building block.
0: No question. You learn so many valuable things along that journey in those championship moments. Wins or losses, like we talked about, there's something to learn from it. And I'm sure he's taken and leaned on some of those experiences along his way.
1: By the way, you mentioned the video coaches inside the Sharks dressing room. They've had a very important role here these last few years, and they've got a great record of making the right decisions. Who talks to them during the game?
0: Yeah, it's incredible the decisions they have to make and the time frame they have to make at these coaches' challenges, and they've done a great job. But the reason they do such a good job is because they study and they do homework. So they watch all the challenges in the NHL. So they have an idea of what is being challenged, how that is successful or not. So that there's a little benchmark, I think, in Nick and Cody of what is challengeable or what's not in their mind from the homework they do. So I'm on an earpiece with them, and I communicate with them, and usually it's radioed down to me, whether it's to challenge something or not. Jeff Ulmer's on a headset in the first and second period, and so we have a kind of a three-way communication of what Jeff's seeing during the game. I'm at bench level during the first two periods, and Nick and Cody in the back bones of our locker room watching replays and different things like that. But they've done a heck of a job for our team and actually saved us, got us wins. At the end of the day, got us points.
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1: We're talking to Brian Wiseman, assistant coach of the San Jose Sharks. I know the ultimate goal is to win a championship, but what other goals do you have as a coach right now with the Sharks organization?
0: Well, it is. And I think we can, you know, you certainly winning the last game of the year, that's everyone's goal, and hoisting that cup. Not every team's in that situation. We can still build success and build wins in different ways. Are we competitive nightly basis? And I would say this team is. Ryan's got this team playing fairly competitive night in, night out. Is there improvement, incremental progress and growth in some of our players? I would say yes, that's it. So there's checks, marks, and you can check some boxes along the way that, we might not hoist the Stanley Cup this year, and we might not make the playoffs, but there's still some good positive things happening around here in the growth of this young team moving in the right direction that hopefully – we have a different conversation in not too near future.
1: But you also mentioned the veterans as you talked to us during the season. These guys that have been in the league and they know that they're not part of that team that's challenging for the cup this year, but yet they have such a good influence on people like Macklin Celebrini and Will Smith.
0: It's certainly so true. And Mike and his staff have done a great job of bringing in character people with some pedigree, whether that's a Goodrow with his pedigree, and obviously return him back to San Jose, or a Tyler Toffoli, bring him back a Luke Cunning, guys like that can have a real positive impact in our locker room, and not just with the younger guys and their growth, but the overall messaging that comes from Ryan and our staff that they can carry that. We had Mikael Granlund did that. Cody Ceci did that. And so Mike's done a good job of bringing quality people in here that can continue to help build and grow this as we make our way, hopefully, in the right direction along this journey.
1: Well, there's no doubt that there's light at the end of the tunnel, but, you know, you're working with a couple of unbelievable young players in Will Smith and Macklin Celebrini. You've got Yaroslav Askarov, the goaltender. But there are a bunch of guys that have been to development camps that people in San Jose haven't seen yet. Isn't it basically a consensus with the coaching staff that everybody's excited about the future for this team?
0: No question. No question. You mentioned, you know, Askey and Will and Mac, but there's others. We talked about before coming on here, like a guy like Colin Graf scores a big goal for us. You see his progress come along, or Mac Madulin coming along, and guys like that. And there's others that are coming. And so the future for this organization, and for me speaking for myself as a coach, is exciting of what is transpiring here. And it's going to take some time, no question. This is not going to happen overnight because, again, we're playing at the best league in the world, the highest level of competition, and we have some learning to do. We have some growth to do, and it will take time. But we have the right guys in that locker room with the right attitude that are going to continue to push this thing forward.
1: Well, as is the case with any 15-year-old, you'd love as a parent to snap your fingers and turn them into a 25-year-old, but you got to go through that adolescent period first. And isn't that part of the I guess you could say, the fun, the fact that you're with it, that those guys each and every step of the way, and that the fans are with the team each and every step of the way. They'll enjoy it better, too, when the big moment finally comes.
0: Yeah, no question. To be a part of this process and the growth of these individuals, and specifically this team and this organization where we're at some point, people look back and it'll be a unique situation and be certainly appreciative of some of these tough moments or tough games or tough stretches in the season or seasons in general. But the future is certainly bright with the direction that this is all heading.
1: By the way, when you were with Edmonton, you coached Connor McDavid. Is there a way to compare him to Macklin Celebrini just as a young man and being prepared, not necessarily as a player?
0: Yeah, I will say this, and I speak often to people when they ask about Mac, is that I was around one of the most competitive people in Connor McDavid for 3 years. Mac is very similar in the way he prepares himself every day, takes care of himself all the time, and comes to the ice enjoying the game, having fun out there with his teammates, but working extremely hard. We had a tough skate the other day. Maybe the first three drills, there wasn't many puck play out there. It was just skate and see who's going to get the job done. Macklin Celebrini led every rep the entire skate. That speaks volumes to who he is as a person, individual. Connor McDavid would do the same thing. And so they're both intrinsically driven, highly motivated, competitive people. And it's impressive to be around. I was fortunate to be around Connor for 3 years, and I'm super excited to be around a guy like Max, certainly.
1: And because of the fact that you were with Edmonton, you also had Leon Draisaitl, who's sort of the second guy, in quotes. We had Joe Thornton as the marquee guy with Patrick Marleau kind of in the background, just as great a player. And now we've got Will Smith. And my observation of Will Smith is he absolutely hates to lose. He wants to win desperately. And he's a very cerebral, smart player. What do you see?
0: Yeah, he's a fun kid to be around. He's well-liked in our locker room. And there's just some growing moments with him of how, you know, this, again, it is a big step for a college hockey player to come in and play this level. And the potential pressure that people put on him or the situation, he's handled extremely well. He's super.
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3: From SAP Center at San Jose, I'm Dan Rusinowski, along with Ted Ramey and a cast of thousands. Just an absolutely huge crowd coming into the Shark Tank to witness yet another day of Sharks history. Today is the day in which the future of the Sharks is decided. As of this moment, the San Jose Sharks have the second overall pick in the NHL draft. That's going to commence in just a couple of minutes. And Ted, they also have the 9th pick, and they also have the 27th pick in the draft. A very exciting time for three outstanding players, and who knows what's going to happen between now and those picks being selected, but it's a great day.
4: I think we all thought this was going to be 9 and 20, and it's anything but at this point. We go back to when the draft lottery happened. We were not expecting it to be the second overall. As you have said before, Dan, it's a cake and eat it situation where the Sharks have a year where they take a huge step, get a massive doubling of wins essentially from the year prior, but they still end up with the number 2 overall pick. Obviously, moves have been made in the last couple, well, week, 10 days that have brought in new players. Say goodbye to William Eklund, but now they've got the 2, the 9, and the 27 overall. This, as we've said frequently over the last couple of seasons, what happens this offseason is going to have great impact on what the Sharks are 2, 3, 4, 5, maybe even 10 years down the line. And it's just so much fun to see what's going to happen next, because right now, we're still in that waiting moment.
3: Well, everybody thinks they know what the Sharks are going to do, and you know, everybody is looking at Ivar Stenberg out of Sweden, who is considered the number 2 ranked pick. Gavin McKenna, the number 1 ranked overall pick. But how many times have we seen everything go kablooey once they say, Toronto, you're on the clock, and then they say, timeout?
4: Toronto is still, it's new management, it's a new identity for them. That's why I feel that there's still that bit of a wild card aspect to what they might do. And wouldn't it be just like Toronto to do that, to just have that wrinkle involved in everything that everybody's reacting to? And I'm not saying that in a negative. I just feel if anybody would do that, it would be Toronto in this position. So it's part of the fun that we're going to get into today. But Dan, I just keep on thinking about the fact that we did not even expect, I think, to have this type of a draft party this year. I think we were going to be excited for the number 9 overall pick, something around there, because we didn't know exactly what we were going to get. But to see this type of crowd showing up for this event today, this is the best of both worlds. You didn't expect it. The Sharks have a huge opportunity. They've got 3 picks in the first round. They've got a team that's on the rise, not just in terms of the NHL, but I did a 4-hour radio show earlier today, and all anybody wanted to do was talk about the Sharks and what they were going to do. That's not a conversation we were having a couple years ago. We knew they were going to draft Macklin Celebrini. The hype hadn't really begun the year before that. We were happy when they drafted Will Smith, but that's a draft that we're still waiting to see in terms of development. We've seen Will Smith out of that draft. We just saw Svoboda and Haltonen traded away. We're still waiting to see Quentin Musty at the NHL level. We've gotten relatively spoiled at the fact that the 2024 draft has shown us so much already. And then again, when we look at Will Smith, he was able to jump in just a year later. It takes time to develop these players. We're all chomping at the bit right now to see what exactly the Sharks do in this draft, while we have to acknowledge that, yes, it takes time.
3: It does, and it's certainly reverberating around the league that the San Jose Sharks have among the top group of young players in the game, starting, of course, with Macklin Celebrini, one of the great superstars of the game, and that's going to be added to today. But there's also a lot of other factors going around the league. Olin Zellweger of Anaheim was just traded. There are a lot of people that are saying that that's going to change what the Anaheim Ducks want to do in terms of their defense. Maybe they're going to go for Jason Robertson, a free agent upcoming with the Dallas Stars, who has said no to some pretty big money offers from Seattle, most notably. And the Jets are listening to trade offers for Connor Hellebuck, who's the gold medal winning champion from the United States. Looks like that he might want to have a new home. What's going to happen to Sergei Bobrovsky of the Florida Panthers? And another little trade, too. Samuel Ersan was traded to Ottawa by Toronto. That was a kind of an extension of another deal they did with Philadelphia, in which they picked up a promising offensively-minded defenseman, Emil Andre, which leads you to believe that they might trade Morgan Rielly. So there's all of this going on at the same time. And, oh, by the way, one little bit of news today that we should celebrate, and that is that 41-year-old Brent Burns is back with the Colorado Avalanche for yet another year in the NHL. We'll all root against him when he's playing against the San Jose Sharks, but what a career, and it continues, and that's big news in my mind.
4: When we honored Joe Thornton by retiring his sweater up to the Raptors a couple years ago, I had a good long chat with Burnsy, and he talked about Jumbo at length. He talked about his time with the Sharks at length, but one of the things that I really got from that conversation was just how much he still loves the NHL. It's like talking to Burnsy well over 10 years ago. He still clearly has such a passion for the game, loves being a teammate, loves being a part of a team, loves competing. He's such a maniac about fitness. We know he stays in as good a shape as is possible with the amount of minutes that he still eats up at this point of his career. Brent Burns being around for another year, I think everybody's excited about that, because he's just one of those guys that feels like he can go forever. I know he won't, so I want to appreciate every single time that I can go out there and turn on a game and watch Brent Burns and his beard out there ripping around.
3: Absolutely. And speaking about going forever, how about the sight here at SAP Center? Not only are the fans celebrating, but Frenzy, the mascot of the San Jose Barracuda, has been going on forever on stage in front of us with an endless series of push-ups.
4: Not
3: finally
4: depth,
3: exhausted.
4: He's not touching his chest to the ground. There's military men who would take umbrage with that. But I am impressed. The costume isn't light either.
3: Well, the head would not be able to stay off the floor.
4: That's
3: and
4: true.
3: Fall off if he did it the right way. So kudos to Frenzy. SJ Sharkey's going to have to match that. But what an atmosphere here.
4: This might be more than 24 when they had the number 1 overall pick.
3: I think it is.
4: This is incredible, because, yeah, the stands are much more filled up, I feel. This is awesome. I mean, this is the hype of what the last 2 years have been building towards, and this isn't even a game, Dan.
3: No.
4: This is the draft. We're seeing players come in. They might have an impact this year. They might not. It might take some time to develop them, but this tells you how people in the Bay Area feel about San Jose.
3: Well, do you remember when we used to do draft parties over at Stanley's at Sharks Ice, a much, much smaller venue, and this is just massive, gigantic. We've got a couple of the Zambonis on the ice, some draft memorabilia being sold, and of course, everybody is just really waiting with bated breath for the very, very first draft selection, which coming up in just a couple couple of minutes. And we're also going to be heading to the draft in Buffalo, where Commissioner Gary Bettman is getting set to speak to everybody and welcome them to the draft. I'm expecting to, even though it is sort of a virtual draft with all of the teams in their own respective areas, that there'll be the traditional welcome for Gary Bettman.
4: Gary Bettman, it very much in the last couple of years, seems to be enjoying, I don't know if heel term is right, the quite word for it, but he enjoys embracing some of the mixed reactions he will get. And I think that it's fun to watch him go up there, do the Gary Bettman thing, enjoy all the fun, because as soon as he speaks and people let their attitudes and opinions be known, they all wait on bated breath as he announces that first pick and we go from there. And that's why it's so much fun, Dan. I mean, this is part of the offseason. This kicks off what is going to be a wild couple of weeks here, because right after this we've got free agency, and this will set a lot in motion. It's not just about the players that are developing, it's what's next.
3: Here comes Gary Bettman in Buffalo, and he is being greeted already here in San Jose. Let's go to him.
5: Now you don't know what to do. Good evening, Buffalo, and welcome to the 2026 Upper Deck NHL Draft. Since hockey is the ultimate team sport and Buffalo's support of its teams is legendary, I figured I'd ask a couple of local line mates to help me get this draft started and minimize the boost. Buffalo Bills offensive tackle Deion Dawkins. And Buffalo Sabres forward Josh Stone. Deion, you've been a Buffalo Bill ever since being selected in the 2017 NHL Draft, and you've been here ever since.
6: Yes, sir. Yes, sir, man. Look, when you're a Bill or a Sabre, you don't just play your home games here, you become a part of the community. These fans adopt you, a neighbor, a brother, a son, sister. This becomes a huge family here in Buffalo. And they support you no matter what, and no matter what the weather conditions are as well. Sometimes you get rain, sometimes you get sleet, sometimes you get snow. Buffalo football fans show that every week, and the Buffalo hockey fans showed it at the first Winter Classic.
5: Josh, you were acquired a year ago yesterday. What a difference a year makes for the Sabres. It's been a pretty good year.
7: Yeah, as Deion said, there's nothing that compares to playing in front of these fans, running to these people at the grocery store, wherever you are, restaurants. They're always there to say hi. It's an honor to represent them every day. It was a thrill this year to get back to playoff hockey and show the NHL what a great city we are and how tremendous our fans are. And I think I can speak for all of Buffalo when I say we're honored and really excited to host our fourth draft here in Buffalo.
5: Thank you to the Sabres organization, particularly owners Terry and Kim Pegula, and the city of Buffalo for being such welcoming hosts this week. Congratulations to all of the prospects in attendance tonight and all around the hockey world who will hear their names called this weekend. And to the parents, family members, coaches, and friends who made it possible for you to pursue your hockey dreams, congratulations.
6: So as we all know, Buffalo is a beautiful place. We've been seeing all night. There's a lot of make-believe fans out here. We know you guys have the first overall pick. We get it. We get it. We understand. But as we also know, there is a lot of Buffalo fans in here, too. Exactly. Right? And as me and my dog know, and my new dog, us Buffalo fans do this, and we do it well, and we do it together. Saying this, where else would you guys rather be than right here?
5: That is awesome. Just awesome. Before we get to tonight's business, I'd like to introduce some very special teammates who assist me throughout the evening. The members of the Blackstone Valley Schools team, they experienced an incredible tragedy this past winter and then emerged triumphant, winning the Rhode Island Division II Boys High School State Championship.

0: led by their captain, Colin Dorgan, they will present NHL club sweaters to each first-round selection who takes the stage tonight. Okay, let's get started. The first selection in the 2026 NHL Upper Deck Draft belongs to the Toronto Maple Leafs. Toronto, you're on the clock.
1: Well, Toronto is on the clock officially. Commissioner Bettman with a really great and rousing welcome, along with Josh Doan of the Buffalo Sabres, and of course the Buffalo Bills represented as well. It's so important to that community. And Ted, also I thought it was very touching to see the team from Rhode Island that experienced such a terrible tragedy ending up on the stage there. They got a few boos because they're wearing Vegas Golden Knights style jerseys, and of course that got boos from the crowd here in San Jose as well. But right now, the Toronto Maple Leafs are on the verge of making the selection that everybody expects, with Gavin McKenna expected to be the first overall pick, but we're going to have to wait till that's official. Meanwhile, the Los Angeles Kings have signed Brant Clark, excellent young defenseman, to a five-year deal. That's a big, big step for LA's future, and that was announced just a few minutes ago.
2: I think everybody is wondering what's going to happen next with that franchise, because they were on the outside looking in. They obviously had coaching changes that we didn't know what exactly they were going to be as a team once they had the start that was not quite up to snuff. Because when I talked with Darrell Evans at the start of last year, their longtime color commentator, I looked at how strong they were up the middle, and it just didn't work out that way for that franchise this year. I know, obviously, big retirement looming for them. They've been coming off the big retirement in the offseason. So right now, it's about LA figuring out what team they are going forward.
1: Well, Gavin McKenna is 5'11 and 170 pounds, and he is going to fill out as he grows. But 15 goals and 36 assists last year for Guy Gadowski's Penn State Nittany Lions. And he experienced what a lot of people do when they go to college hockey after dominating the Western Hockey League. Had a bit of an adjustment, but that's normal when you're playing against men as opposed to the high school age boys that you're playing against in the Western Hockey League and all of major juniors. So what we're seeing now with the addition of these players to the NCAA bailiwick, that they're learning and I think preparing better for a National Hockey League career.
2: Most definitely, and just with the rule changes and the way that it's developing players now, it's only going to do great things for collegiate hockey. It's going to do great things for these players as they come up. But for Gavin McKenna, a dynamic playmaker, right? He's not as well rounded at this point of his career as a Stenberg per se, but you see the flashes, you see why he is ranked so highly, and I think he's still got more of a climb to do than some of the other prospects we've talked about, but he has shown so many times, Dan, what that ceiling is going to be. And as some have also said, he's got that dog in him. He's got that fight. He's got that desire. He has that drive. Here we go.
1: Here comes Gary Bettman.
0: Nothing like the passion of fans in Buffalo. It is now time for the first pick in the 2026 NHL Draft. Please welcome one of the Toronto Maple Leafs' most diehard and iconic fans.

0: coming up to the microphone.
1: The child in me is ecstatic right now. I've been a Leafs fan since I was just a little boy, and these nights are so special. I'm so grateful to be here. But we got something to talk about right now. And if you follow me, what's going on, guys? How are you? What's going on, guys? How are you guys? Hey, hey. We got something to share with you guys tonight. I don't know if I'm, am I supposed to come up right up here? Hey, how are you? Good, good, good. Thanks for having me tonight. Yes, sir. I'm ready. Should I go for it? Mr. McKenna, we would like to draft you to the Toronto Maple Leafs.
2: A unique way of selecting from Justin Bieber, as Gavin McKenna, as expected, hugging his family. Gavin McKenna played last year at Penn State University, as we mentioned, and has all of the skills and all of the abilities that everybody expects will turn into stardom in the National Hockey League.
3: No, he is going to be a great player. That is a great, great pickup for Toronto. I thought it was funny. I guess when they said they had somebody special come out, I said, who, Bieber? And it was Bieber. Big, big fan.
2: Well, he helped Medicine Hat win the Western Hockey League Championship the year before that, but everybody was focused on how much he actually improved during the season at Penn State, and that gives a lot of people hope that he's going to step in pretty quickly to the NHL.
3: Yeah, it's not going to take long for him. I would imagine he's going to be there from game one, very much probably the platform that they had, similar to a Will Smith or Macklin Celebrini, where maybe they won't play him in every back-to-back situation, but I expect he'll break camp with them. He has the skill set. It's more about learning the NHL game, the NHL lifestyle, and being locked in 24/7. I know that we don't like to reduce it to that monk-like lifestyle, but for a lot of these young kids, and I think it was a lot like that for Macklin and Will, they have to put it 100% focus into just living the life of an NHL pro during that timeline.
2: Well, if there were any hand-wringers in Toronto, that has already ended, because Gavin McKenna has been selected. Right now, he is putting on a Maple Leafs jersey, one of the most iconic uniforms in the entire National Hockey League. And he's got the Maple Leafs hat on, and now he's posing with Justin Bieber and Commissioner Bettman.
3: It's a good look on him, that classic Toronto sweater. It's a little scary to think about some of the line combinations they could be thinking right now on that team.
2: Well, think about it with Austin Matthews there, and a lot of people have speculated about his future, but he is the top dog there in Toronto, and now he's got somebody that's going to be right there with him. Of course, remember, they got rid of Mitch Marner, went over to Vegas, so they're trying to get things retooled in Toronto, and that really is special for the Maple Leafs.
3: The Maple Leafs had a down year, obviously, and they had a down year at the right time where they were potentially taking one of those talents that we're going to be talking about for years and years to come. This will hopefully, and in my opinion, here's Austin Matthews, he's actually giving a message right now to Gavin McKenna, but with this influx of talent into that Toronto lineup, this is a big game changer. It's not Mitch Marner yet, but it's allowing them to come back to the level of talent probably more rapidly than we expected.
2: And again, one thing we have to really emphasize and re-emphasize is that just because you're selected first overall in the National Hockey League draft, or second overall as the Sharks are about to do, doesn't mean you're going to step in and do what Macklin Celebrini did. That was very unique in the history of NHL hockey in the last couple of decades. And I think that you have to kind of expect that there's growing pains. I think the Michael Mesa path is a lot more standard, where he had some troubles early in the season, got injured, came back from the injury, and really showed a lot of promise, as did Will Smith at the end of his first season.
3: And I think it's also important to note that the ascent from year one to year two that Macklin Celebrini had, Connor Bedard had kind of the, I won't say sophomore slump, but had those troubles in his second year in the league, to where it's not just you get in and you hit the ground running and you always go up on a upward trajectory. You have to learn, you have to figure it out, and so this is all part of the fun, Dan, because while I'm talking to you, in the back of my mind, I'm thinking, what are the San Jose Sharks going to do? Because I think right now, most people are thinking Reed, Stenberg, Stenberg, Reed. That's probably the back and forth that's going on. There are some people who might be thinking about a Malhotra as well as a Smits. These are all valid names that could be in that number two overall discussion, and there's more that I'm not discussing right now, but the Sharks moment is about to arrive, Dan.
2: Well, right now, I would imagine that Mike Greer's phone is ringing for the final couple of times from whoever wants to come up with a last-minute offer for either that pick or even later on for him to think about. And that's something that happens every single season. So if you're a hand ringer in San Jose, now's the time to start doing it.
3: What do you think it would take?
2: To get the number two pick?
3: Correct.
2: I don't think it's possible to get it. I really don't.
3: I mean, they would have to be giving up a lot, but I'm with you. That's, I think, we were so shocked about Chicago and the move that they did most recently. Listen, Byram's a good player. I just thought that was, I was shocked by that move.
2: Yeah, Sean Byram was traded by the Buffalo Sabres, as everybody expected that he would be. He ended up going to the Chicago Blackhawks, and rumor had it that the San Jose Sharks were involved in that discussion, and in fact, Mike Greer talked about that and said that he certainly considered that selection of a player to get to his team and to make sure that that it could help his club now, but he didn't bite, and I think that's probably because what was reported as what the Sharks offered was really more the asking price that Buffalo had rather than what was really offered.
3: Right.
2: And that's the thing you have to make sure that you take into account. So now here we go. The San Jose Sharks are definitely on the clock. Here comes Gary Bettman.
0: Oh, I'm interviewing you right now. Justin?
2: But maybe not.
0: Good to see you.
2: Not just yet.
3: Yeah, it looked like they were going to have him step up. It looked like he was at the podium, but they're still doing an interview with Mr. McKenna. But this is another huge moment for Mike Greer and the entirety of his staff, this entire organization.
2: By the way, everybody in the Sharks organization is over at Sharks Ice right now. So this is all virtually being done. The top prospects, a certain number of them, I think the top 100 rated by Central Scouting, are all able to be in Buffalo at this event, which is packed with Sabres and some Maple Leafs fans. Don't forget, Toronto's only about an hour and a half away from Buffalo. So that's why there's that little extra bit of energy when talking about the two teams, especially the other one that's not here as a home club. But right now, the Sharks staff is at Sharks Ice at San Jose. Mike Greer's probably getting phone calls. He's probably taken some. He's probably already made the decision as to what he wants to do. But we're only a few minutes away from the next San Jose Sharks future star to be selected, and I can't underemphasize that.
3: Well, whether it was the fourth overall pick, Will Smith, in the 2023 draft, Macklin Celebrini, the number one pick in 2024, Michael Misa, the number two overall pick just 1 year ago in 2025.
2: Big note, too, that's just coming up from the people at the National TV organization. Macklin Celebrini, Owen Power, Rick DiPietro in 2000, Joe Murphy, former Shark, in 1986. All of the number one picks overall, including Gavin McKenna, who were drafted out of the NCAA. And as I've been mentioning, we're going to start to see a lot more of that.
3: Yeah, no, it's going to do great things for college hockey as well, because you've seen the growth of the Frozen Four in the last few years in terms of popularity. Now that more of these players are allowed to go play in the NHL, or excuse me, play in the NCAA before they make their way to the NHL, makes it that much more fun.
2: Well, think about it. Chase Reed is going to go to Michigan State. Keaton Verhoef already goes to North Dakota. Right. Daxon Rudolph is going to the University of Denver. And so Tynan Lawrence goes to Boston University. That's the top seven. All those players in that top seven are NCAA bound or already there.
3: It's a good product, too. And it's also a concentration of talent. As more and more talent goes to the NCAA, Dan, that's just going to help those players level up and prepare for the next stage of their careers.
2: Well, we are awaiting the San Jose Sharks selection here at SAP Center at San Jose. Great atmosphere. The Coca-Cola fan zone looks like it's awfully busy on the other side of the ice surface, what normally would be here. Also, the shark head is down so people can take pictures. And I've already had some pictures taken of us here on stage, Ted. I got to send these to you.
3: Yeah, you've got them already. Good. I have not yet received them, so I'll have to put those up on the Sharks Audio Network Instagram account so people can see them as well. But yeah, it's very, very exciting to see what the Sharks are about to be taking these next steps, Dan, because it's been the rebuild, or before that it was the tear down, building back up, and now they're at the stage where they can take those next steps. The real question is whether or not, or how many of these picks that they get in the first round will be impact, and I do mean impact in the sense they don't have to play all 82 games, but be part of a consistent member of the game day roster, that we see them out there game in, game out.
2: Well, the conventional wisdom is that Ivar Stenberg is the next best player available. The Sharks are definitely on the clock. The fans here are reacting to that. I don't think it's going to take too long before we see Mike Greer walking up to the podium, or Ralph, not really walking up to the podium, but making the selection. And it will be interesting to see who represents San Jose in Buffalo.
3: Yeah, I'm curious to see who it is going to be. I love the fact that now, instead of being there, the GMs and the pro hockey staffs are all together to be not in the craziness that is the draft. As we get a good look at the staff that's there right now.
2: Mike Greer at the head of the table, right next to him, Chris Morehouse, whom we'll be hearing from a little bit later in the show. I got to tell you, Chris Morehouse, director of amateur scouting, I'm so impressed with the way that he thoughtfully talks to us about how the Sharks determine who the best players and people are.
3: No, I mean, they talk a lot about character, Dan, and I think that's very important. There's a very clear idea of who San Jose, who Mike Greer, who this staff wants on their squad.
2: Let's go back in history and talk about the second overall pick for the San Jose Sharks. The very first draft, they were second overall, and they picked Pat Falloon. They also picked Patrick Marleau and Andre Susan. And here we go. Michael Mesa last year, too.
4: I love the enthusiasm. Making the second selection for the San Jose Sharks is an Olympic gold medalist who last week became the first draft pick of the new PWHL franchise in San Jose. Layla Edwards.
2: That's awesome.
3: Layla Edwards, incredible.
2: Layla coming out with a PAWHL San Jose sweatshirt on.
3: Incredible personality.
5: All right.
2: Here she is.
5: How's it going, Buffalo? All right. Well, thanks for having me tonight, and I'll just get right into it. Should have brought the gold medal, he said.
2: Layla, of course, a gold medal winner.
5: With the second overall selection in the 2026 NHL draft, the San Jose Sharks are proud to select from the Frölunda Swedish League, Ivar Stenberg.
2: No surprise, Ivar Stenberg selected. And we've got a ticker tape parade inside SAP Center as a tremendous response from the fans here at the tank.
3: And it appears that he's about as close to NHL ready as you can get, Dan. The way that he played at the Worlds, the footage I have seen, his defensive responsibility, his ability to see the teammates around him, to make plays happen. This is a very, very exciting pick. This is a very, very big moment for San Jose once again. I want to think about the last couple years of what the San Jose Sharks have been able to acquire in the top five. Will Smith with the four, Macklin Celebrini with the one, Michael Mesa with the two, and now Ivar Stenberg with the two once again. This team is developing into a big, big problem for the rest of the NHL.
2: And as I mentioned, Pat Falloon, the very first second overall selection the Sharks had. Also, Andre Susan back in the mid-1990s. He played a few years in San Jose. Patrick Marleau, of course, second overall, right behind Joe Thornton. And then in recent years, of course, last year, Michael Mesa was selected second overall. Macklin Celebrini first, and Ivar Stenberg highlights being played for the fans. He's just put on the jersey, and he is posing with Layla Edwards and also with Commissioner Gary Bettman, and he's got a very satisfied smile on his face. I think he's excited to wear team.
3: I think he's very excited to join the team that leads all of the up-and-coming teams in the NHL. It just boggles my mind that San Jose has been able to acquire this much talent this quickly. I talked about this a lot earlier today, Dan, about the fact that San Jose committed to the rebuild. They went to the back-to-back losses of giving up 10 goals in consecutive games. They went through extended losing streaks, but they have come out of this on the other side, loaded with prospects, loaded with talent. They've got the city of San Jose in the Bay Area. The amount of people here is just mind-blowing that everyone's so excited for this moment. This is about as good as it gets, Dan, before you can get onto the ice for the start of the campaign.
2: This is a very special moment in the history of San Jose Sharks hockey. As you mentioned, Ted, Ivar Stenberg led all teenagers in the Swedish Hockey League with 33 points, 11 goals, 22 assists in 43 total games. And think about this as a comparison. At the end of last season, we saw Anton Frondell, the number 3 overall pick from Chicago the year before, come into the NHL and not look out of place at all. And he scored more points than Frondell did in the Swedish League, and now he is coming, I think, to North America this year.
3: Yeah, it is. It's all so very exciting to watch these players get their opportunities, to watch them have the chance to perform at such a high level. The excitement that's going, I mean, this speaks to the landscape shift, the paradigm shift that has happened in the NHL. More and more being pushed by the young players, the young prospects. They're getting over here quickly, whether it's from overseas, whether it's from the NCAA, whether it's from Saginaw like Michael Misa. They're able to come in and make an impact on the ice. The skill level at a young age has never been higher.
2: It never has. And everybody is celebrating here at the draft party of the selection of Ivar Stenberg. Stenberg normally plays left wing. William Eklund played left wing. And so you could say that the Sharks have done a really good job in making the best move for the organization by getting the 9th overall pick, but now also helping their top 6 forward group with somebody that is expected to jump right in at the NHL level.
3: So you say top 6, but don't

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1: Who's already proved that he can play against men, as he showed in the World Championships.
2: Well, I think if we would have had this conversation a week ago, maybe this would have been a surprise, because I think that many, many fans thought the Sharks would pick a defenseman with that pick. But then, of course, when Mike Greer made the trade to send William Eklund to the Ottawa Senators, I think then things became more apparent and the path was cleared, and today is not a shock. But, you know, I think none of the three of us have the time to study video of prospects very much. We're so busy with what we do covering the Sharks on a day-to-day basis. So for me to speak to Ivar Stenberg and, you know, break down his game, I can't really do that. But, you know, from all accounts, a tremendous talent in the Swedish league. You know, some historic numbers put up in a great European league. And from what I hear, NHL ready.
3: Yeah.
2: Good to go. Come to training camp, and unless something drastic changes, you're going to be on the hockey team. And you add that to what already exists with Macklin Celebrini, Will Smith, Michael Misa, Colin Graf, Igor Chernyshov, who, you know, will have an excellent opportunity to make this team at training camp, and Tyler Toffoli, and the others that are already there at the forward positions. This now puts the Sharks, I think, in the conversation of a team that has got the potential to have two top lines. And as we know, you got to have two top lines if you're going to compete to be a playoff team and eventually become a Stanley Cup team, and hopefully eventually three and four of those lines. And, you know, I would say, without, you know, besmirching anybody, and this is all just a part of the progress of going from a teardown and then the rebuild and now the build up. I think last year, at the forward position, the Sharks, if you compare them to the best teams, were probably a one-and-a-half-line team.
3: Mm-hmm.
2: And now they're a two-line team.
3: No, now they are extremely dangerous. But, Randy, while I'm not going to make you break down talent of Swedish players, how about this crowd? I think may have been more people here than 2024 when they had the number one overall pick.
2: Yeah, you know, I was here for the Celebrini party, and this feels bigger.
3: It does.
2: And the buzz leading up to this draft has been bigger. Maybe because there was a little mystery. There was no mystery that the Sharks were going to take Macklin Celebrini when they took him. There was a little more mystery here tonight. But this is a fantastic turnout. I mean, it's June.
3: Yeah.
2: And I've got people come up to me, I bet you can't wait for the start of the season. I said, well, actually, I can. You know, like the Hurricanes parade was last week. Like, give us our summer. We need a little downtime. But the enthusiasm, the buzz in this room, the execution by the Sharks putting this on, and SAP Center bringing all these people together for kind of a hockey party in the middle of the summer or the beginning of the summer is pretty cool.
3: Well, it shows us how much hype is built around the franchise in the last 2 years specifically. Dan and I were talking, it was not without its pain. You remember the two consecutive games in which they surrendered 10 goals. That's part of the process of having a moment like this. But the fact that this many people are showing up, Randy, is the fact that the Bay Area, San Jose, is extremely excited about where this team is headed over the next few years, just as the three of us are so very excited at the same time.
2: You know, I was at an event earlier today, and Sharks fans were there. And, you know, you kind of assume they're all from San Jose. But they're not. They were from Reno. They were from Fresno. They came down from Gold Country. There were people here from San Diego who are Sharks fans who wanted to be at this party and be part of this. And it just shows you how the tentacles of this team have really outgrown just the South Bay. And that's been going on over 35 years. But now with Macklin leading the way, this may be the moment where this time may be when this is truly a Bay Area team, not just a South Bay team.
1: But you know what, Randy? I think

0: It even goes beyond that, because how many times did we go on the road this year, this past season, and see people come up to us with Sharks jerseys saying, this is the only time I wear this jersey. I'm a Montreal Canadiens fan, but they're my second favorite team because of what's going on here.
1: Yeah, it's an amazing thing. I don't think it's something you can plan. The greatest marketer in the world couldn't plan the spontaneous thing that's happened. And so many of our fans are young. So many of them are under 20.
2: Mm-hmm.
1: And I'm like, where are they coming from? And it's so exciting to see. And nothing to take nothing away from the ones who are still around that were there in the Cow Palace days with you and I, Danny. But it's so great to see this whole new young generation of young people who have fallen in love first with the sport and now with our team.
0: Draft is continuing. Caleb Malhotra was selected as expected by the Vancouver Canucks third overall. His dad, Manny, is going to be the head coach there. Another former Shark getting on in life and doing exceedingly well. We're getting closer as we speak to the ninth overall pick where the Sharks are next, Randy. What do you think the possibilities are there?
1: Well, there's a possibility there could be a trade between now and then, but the Sharks already made a trade, obviously, to get the number 9 pick. So I'm really of the mind of the consensus. And I said this a couple of weeks ago when I was on, and I know you were on with Larry Beal on Channel 7 as well after one of the Stanley Cup games. And I said, I don't know what's going to happen, but I do feel this. When the first round is over, the Sharks will be a better defensive hockey team. It has to be. And at that time, we didn't know they were going to make the trade for 9 yet. But now they have. So I find it hard to believe that pick won't be a defenseman.
0: Well, Michael Kesselring is already here in the trade with Buffalo. That's already improved the Sharks' defense. And I think that you're going to see exactly that, Randy. I think that you'll probably see at 9 they'll select someone. I believe that the 27th pick still might be in play, either to improve their position, maybe to get somebody they want, or to maybe replenish the fact that they don't have second and third round picks next year, which is another factor.
1: Yeah, that could be. And I think, aren't they shy of a round or two in this draft as well? They could move down and take a couple of picks, say, in those rounds where they don't have anybody. Who knows? There's many minds working all year long for this day in the Sharks scouting department to, check out every possibility and every avenue that they can go down. But I'm so excited with the fact that teams won't be able to shut down Macklin Celebrini and as easily shut down the Sharks this season. And let's be honest, on the few times when Macklin was shut down this year, it was a hard go for the Sharks because he was involved basically in half of the offense.
3: Exactly. And I just think about Macklin Celebrini in the sense of what he will produce, but be surrounded by more experienced young players. We know the expectations. Will Smith's going to be better. Igor Chernyshov's going to be better. You're looking at Michael Mesa, a year more experienced. You are looking at more time with a lot of these young players. Colin Graf is another one that I keep on paying attention to. Ivar Stenberg, I think we all have high hopes for him, as you alluded to, Randy. You know, he feels like he is NHL ready. That's been the consensus across the board. Kiefer Sherwood's going to have more experience with this Sharks team. That's another one that I think people aren't talking about as much, because there was a bit of a learning curve when he came over. And I remember he had that game-winning goal here where he slammed into the glass and really got the fans fired up. This team is about to be a problem for the rest of the NHL, and I think that that's only going to allow Macklin Celebrini, A, to not have to take as much of that offensive load, but I think just having more talent overall, it's not static from last year. This is a team that is growing and evolving around the generational talent that is Macklin Celebrini.
1: And it needs to. Drew and I got a chance to see Anaheim up close in a couple of the playoff games, and they're good.
3: Yeah.
1: I mean, they took out the Edmonton Oilers, and they're a Pacific Division team. Vegas went to the Stanley Cup Final. They're a Pacific Division team. The aforementioned Oilers with their new head coach and McDavid and Draisaitl and Bouchard, they're a Pacific Division team. You know, I get a kick out of everybody, you know, and of course McDavid fed into it with the Pillow Fight Division comment. But, you know, the Pillow Fight Division was in the Stanley Cup Final.
3: Right.
1: And who knows? Seattle could break out this year and do something unexpected. Or maybe Vancouver turns turns it around faster than we thought. But, you know, the Sharks not only need to get better, they're going to need to keep pace here, because there's other teams that are going to make this division such an exciting division to see. And just now the pick is in, and Daxon Rudolph, a player that many speculated might fall as far as ninth to the Sharks, has just been drafted early on here. So that'll be a player that we won't see in teal, but that opens up the possibility for another one of the blue liners in what's supposed to be a very deep drafted defense.
0: Yeah, he's a right-handed shooting defenseman. He's going to go to the University of Denver next year, and everybody thought that he might slide to nine, but the Buffalo Sabres, after trading Bo Byram to Chicago, must have thought something, because they moved up in the draft and they took that Chicago draft pick and they took Daxon Rudolph.
1: Yeah, he's from Central Alberta, and just a real blue collar farming family, not unlike the Sutters. And
0: he's 6'3". He's got good size.
1: Yeah, he's got good size. And boy, what a to be able to trade Byram, when you already have Rasmus Dahlin and Owen Power, and now you draft this kid, Daxon Rudolph. What a blue line in Buffalo.
0: What do you make of some of the moves? Olin Zellweger just traded by the Anaheim Ducks not too long ago. Also, this trade of Byram, people were saying that the Sharks were in on that. Mike Greer said he listened to some of what the Buffalo Sabres wanted in that deal, thought about it, didn't do it. But there are a lot of defensemen that are starting to move around, and a lot more rumors coming as a result.
1: Yeah, and this is why I think that the Sharks are going to end up with a defenseman here that may not be able to, as in the case of Stenberg, be NHL ready. Mm-hmm. You got players like Chase Reed who have already committed to play college hockey next year. I suppose they can decommit. Who knows anymore with college hockey and all the changes in that and the transfer portals and all that. But, even if it's a player that requires some development, so be it. The Sharks aren't a Stanley Cup ready team next year. We all would agree on that. And as a group, they need to develop. But I'm excited about what they're going to add here in a few more picks.
0: By the way, something we ought to keep paying attention to, not necessarily in the first round, but after this and tomorrow's festivities, a San Jose wrinkle to this draft, as Jake Gustafson, a son of the man who runs things for the building here, John Gustafson, is ranked number 52 among North American skaters. He played for the Portland Winterhawks this past season. He's expected to eventually do what his dad did and go to Colorado College and play college hockey there. But more and more, Randy, we're starting to see Northern California kids not only play Division I hockey, go to Major Junior, but to get drafted, and I think that's something that's notable.
1: Yeah, and I suppose just because of the population of our state being such as it is, so many great athletes in so many sports, it was just inevitable that more and more California kids and subsequently Bay Area, Northern California kids would find their way into the NHL draft, and that's all because of what happened 36 years ago when this franchise began and seeds were planted and arenas were built and more sheets of ice were added and more levels of competition and coaching and all that goes around in developing great players occurred. And yeah, it's exciting. And now we're seeing it with the PWHL, the USHL expanding apparently with a Northern California team here in a yet-to-be-named destination. I know they're going into Orange County. Timo Solani, one of the owners of that franchise there. So we're seeing a lot of growth in the sport, not just players potentially making their way to the NHL.
0: Well, think about it, Ted, and you grew up in the Bay Area. Randy and I did not. We came here in 1991, Randy a couple years before that when he was living here. But the fact that there's so many professional and even amateur teams in this state is incredible.
3: I was 9 years old when the Sharks started, and I think it's important to note that was a change of pace, whereas my kids grew up with it being the norm to have the San Jose Sharks and the San Jose Barracuda, the emergence of San Jose State as a hockey program, and the amount of fun they're having with those kids going there and having the chance to play. It's becoming more and more of the norm, and you couple that with the way that hockey highlights go wild on social media. media. I think a lot of times in terms of what the sports magazine shows that people watch, like SportsCenter, we know that hockey didn't get the love, but now with social media, kids have access to watch all these highlights, these great young players all around the league. It takes off in a way that it didn't used to before the advent of Instagram, Twitter, etc. And also, I think it's played a big role in the skill development around North America, because it used to be, oh, a guy did a Michigan, you saw it on SportsCenter, and that was a rare thing. Now there's kids who's 10 years old, they do that without even trying, because it became the norm. It was just another skill for kids to try out because they saw it when their dad said, hey, look at this tweet, look at this highlight this kid just did. It's the norm.
1: Yeah, and I think the seeds for that were planted in the early 2000s when the NHL changed the rules, and this league became a different league. It wasn't the clutching and the grabbing and the gang tackling in the playoffs. And you know, it took a while for the players to adjust, but it was the beginning of an era of skill, and now we're seeing so much skill, and luckily we get to watch it every time the Sharks come on the ice led by number 71.
3: It's like the comparisons of what the NBA used to be when you used to see the Pistons going with the straight arms out there. You watch those series from the 80s and through the mid-90s, it's a very different physical, much more closed down game compared to how open it is now. It's the same thing with hockey. It's about the scoring. It's about the highlights. It's about putting on display just what incredible athletes they are. I think that's one of the most fun things that we get now with Macklin Celebrini and Will Smith, Michael Mesa, is just watching what they're capable of doing. Because it didn't used to be that there were that many skilled players, but now you see how many guys out there can display just incredible skill on any given game.
1: Yeah, it's so great for us, Dan and I, getting to call all these games and see these amazing athletes doing their thing. Not that we didn't enjoy the 90s and those eras. It was different. It was entertaining in its own way, but boy, the game has grown. And I've got to say, too, you know, not all fans may love ESPN and the way they do hockey, but I'll tell you what, you go anywhere in North America to any establishment, restaurant, bar, that has a TV on, one of them's on ESPN, guaranteed, and it exposes our league tremendously, and I think it has a lot to do with why we saw such huge ratings this year, because the game's on everywhere now.
0: Also, the parity around the league, the fact that it's so competitive has also helped, because each individual city has something to cheer for.
1: You got a shot, and I don't know if you're a baseball fan and you're a fan of the Milwaukee Brewers, or pick a team, you know, do you feel like every year your team has a chance to get to the World Series, and that's why there probably is going to be a lockout in baseball next year?
3: That's very, very true, and just watching all these kids have these moments, guys. I mean, you've been watching this since day one of the San Jose Sharks, and it never gets old to me.
0: We've had a couple of surprise picks here from what people thought. Albert Schmitz was just drafted by the New York Rangers. I was kind of hoping he might slide down to 9. The Sharks signed one of his teammates from Munich last year, Philip Seen, as an unrestricted free agent defenseman. He'll play for the Barracuda next year, but they were probably doing their due diligence on this young man. He's played very, very well, also against men, similar to Ivar Stenberg. And take a look at that. Daxon Rudolph, 4th to Buffalo, and now the Rangers take 6'3", 209-pound defenseman Albert Schmitz, who's playing in Germany, and he is a native Latvian.
3: So are we shocked that Chase Reed hasn't been drafted yet? Is that the one that I think people were expecting?
0: Not completely, because these are guys with size, with skill, and with all of the elements for a successful NHL career. You take a look at Chase Reed. He was ranked number 2, but his one, I guess you could say, fault, if you have any fault whatsoever, is that he spent a lot of time in the offensive zone, and maybe defense needs to be a little worked on.
3: That's true. But that's what I think this Sharks team has done such a good job with not just the defensemen, but all of their forwards, is making sure they're defensively responsible.
0: Randy, last year, recent years, Beckett Seneca went 3rd to Anaheim, and he's turned into be a very good NHL player. So it's pretty obvious these scouting staffs leave no stone unturned when it comes to researching the type of people and players that they're drafting. So it shouldn't be a surprise here.
1: No, and you know, we can only go on the speculation of we got a trade. Coming up here ahead of the next pick.
0: Here comes the commissioner.
2: Trade. The Utah Mammoth trade J.J. Paterka to the Boston Bruins in exchange for pick number 23 in this year's draft and a conditional first-round pick in the 2028 NHL draft. Paterka from Utah to Boston for pick 23 and a conditional first.
0: Well, you hear that from the commissioner, Randy, and I think this might be related to the ultimate destination of Jason Robertson of the Dallas Stars. He was reportedly offered $15 million a year by the Seattle Kraken, said he didn't want to go there. He has total control over where he wants to go. The first rumor coming out was he wanted to play in California, where he's from. He's from Southern California, but bottom line is that maybe the Utah Mammoth are in the middle of that. Up, another trade.
2: Number 26 and 92 in this year's draft and a conditional first-round pick in the 2028 NHL draft. Dorofeev to the Rangers from Vegas for 26 and 92 this year and a conditional first-round next year.
1: Wow.
0: Wow.
1: That's a big move. Yep. And Dorofeev's going to get paid big time, and that gives you an indication of the difficulty Vegas had, you know, fitting everything under the cap that they need to get done with Dorofeev moving on. That's a shocker.
0: Well stated. I'm really shocked at that. But we're going to probably have more shocks as this day is going on.
1: And I love the fact that they held this trade for this moment. They could have announced it before the draft, I'm assuming, and maybe the NHL is encouraging organizations, look, let's make this first round special here. Let's break some trades while we're live on ESPN.
0: You're probably right. It's also probably a reaction to some of the other things that have been happening,
1: could be,
0: too.
1: Yeah, it could be.
3: I know that around here people are not big fans of Vegas as a franchise, but with that trade, this shows how they stay ahead of the curve. They've done so well with trying to find loopholes in the cap. I know people are upset with some of the ways they've used that to their advantage for their playoff roster, but they've been able to stay ahead of the curve. They've figured it out, and I think that that's setting the standard for the rest of the NHL. They're looking at what Vegas is doing, how they've been able to maintain their abilities, and trying to figure out what they can do to do the same.
1: Well, think about this. What if it's Vegas clearing the deck to get Jason Robertson?
0: That's the other one.
1: They would need all the correct draft picks because of the compensation for offer sheeting him, because that's what it would take unless it was a trade.
3: Are you trying to give me indigestion?
1: Yeah, but I'm not sad to see Dorofeev leave the division.
0: No.
1: I mean, Vegas gave the Sharks enough trouble, and I'm just off memory. I don't remember what numbers Dorofeev had us against us last year, but he did really well by memory. I think he hurt us quite a bit last season.
0: My muscle memory says a lot of very important goals that he scored.
1: Yeah.
0: Of course, in the Stanley Cup playoffs, when it really matters, he did really well, too. Here we go.
2: Co-captain of their 1989 Stanley Cup Championship team and a member of the Hockey Hall of Fame, please welcome Lanny McDonald.
0: Calgary is about to draft one of the great Flames. Lanny McDonald is going to make the selection. His term as the man running things at the Hockey Hall of Fame selection committee just came to an end. Ron Francis taking over.
4: And thank you very much for the hospitality. I'd like to say a special hello to our fans, our season ticket holders, and our partners back at the Scotiabank Saddle Dome in Calgary, where they're hanging out at the Sportsnet draft party. Hello, gang, and here we go. With the sixth overall pick in the 2026 NHL Draft, the Calgary Flames are very proud to select from the Prince George Cougars, Carson Carroll. Yes!
1: So there's another D-man off the board.
0: Yep. Carson Carroll played, as Lanny McDonald just mentioned, in Prince George. He is a 20-goal scorer in the Western Hockey League, and just another one of these young defensemen that they think can play very quickly in the NHL.
1: Well, we were told it was a deep draft at D. And
0: by the way, he's going to North Dakota to play at University of North Dakota next year. At least that's the plan.
1: So among the notables that we've been hearing about on D, Chase Reed's still available.
0: Yep.
1: Keaton Vierhoff.
0: Yep.
1: Still available from the Edmonton area.
3: So let me stop you there, Randy.
1: Still a few more picks before the Sharks, though.
3: That's what I'm wondering. Would they, if they wanted one of those badly enough, do you think they would move the 9 to ensure they could get Reeder Averoff?
1: If you can pay the price, if you want to pay the price.
3: And this is what Mike Greer has been.
1: Yeah. they have a lot of prospects. You can trade future draft picks into next year.
3: Yeah.
1: If you feel like you're going to make a big move and you won't be drafting that high anyway. I don't know. These are all things for that whole group of people that spend all year pondering that.
3: I just wonder if they're feeling like they're playing with house money because they were not expected to have the number 2 pick. They got the 2, they got the 9 again,
1: yeah.
3: And they've still got the 27, so it gives them the ability to be aggressive.
1: Yeah, if you bundle the 9 with the 27, how far up can you move? 1?
3: Maybe 2, maybe. If you also throw in a prospect, too. This is all part of the fun. I mean, look at how hyped this crowd is.
1: Yeah.
3: People are absolutely loving this.
0: And these are the special times here in San Jose.
1: And remind me again what the Sharks would have picked had they not moved up in
3: roughly
1: the draft.
3: Roughly 9.
1: Yeah.
0: Right around 9.
1: So, of course, there would have been a lot of hype leading up to that just because that would have been the only pick. Now everybody's fired up because that's the Sharks' 2nd pick in the first round. It's unbelievable. And as fortunate as the Sharks were in winning the Celebrini lottery and that no one, you know, leapfrogged them, what a stroke of fortune to win this 2nd spot this year and now have a 2nd pick as a result of the trade to Ottawa.
0: Yeah, prescient work by Mike Greer and the staff to not only do the work and the due diligence to understand who they're going to draft at any given position, but also the ability of Mike Greer to understand what he has in his arsenal, what could be traded. Now, they did give up a couple of good prospects in that Eklund deal.
1: For sure.
0: They're going to have to replenish some of that. That's why I was talking about next year's 2nd and 3rd round picks that they don't have and might want to try to get somehow.
1: And that's why this pick is very important.
0: Very.
1: At least for the short term going forward, you know, there's a certain faction of fans and media that are going to say, okay, you traded Eklund, a known quantity, for this opportunity to draft 9th.
3: Mm-hmm.
1: And however that manifests itself, whether the Sharks draft 9th or they move that pick and acquire something else here between now and three or four more picks, it's always going to be compared, right?
0: Right, and if they could get something back, if they, for instance, let's say the player that they really want at 9 is gone. Maybe they think that somebody's going to be available at about 10 or 11. Somebody else wants to give them something to trap down. That could happen, too.
1: Indeed.
3: All within the realm of possibilities. But for San Jose right now, they're walking away with the number 2 overall pick, Ivar Stenberg, who is as close to an NHL-ready prospect as you can ask for. Great defensive responsibility for his age. Very much a playmaker. Excited to see where he's going to be on the wing. Randy, have you already started in your head doing the who's going to play on whose wing and how things are going to line up? Because I do a little. I try to stop myself because there's always twists and turns, but there's a lot of combinations I like out there right now.
1: Yeah, there are. There's so much. You know, Ryan Warsawski's doing that, you know, in his head. And but you know what I'm excited about, too? Maybe somebody from the Barracuda breaks through.
0: Quentin Musty.
1: We're hoping, you know, maybe Phillip it's Beastead. Musty. Maybe it's somebody else and forces their way into the lineup and changes everything.
3: Well, think about that 2023 draft, Randy. Will Smith is the guy that's broken through because they traded away Svoboda and Halton, and Quentin Musty's the next man who you would expect to be making that breakthrough.
0: Let's go to Gary Bettman, who's at the podium.
5: Selection in the 2026 NHL Draft. The Seattle Kraken select from the Sault Ste. Marie Greyhounds, Chase Reed.
0: So Seattle selects Chase Reed. Carson Carroll's went to Calgary. I was just going to comment, Randy, that the Flames have Zane Parekh on defense. Now they've got Carson Carroll's, and they just traded for Simone Nemitz from the New Jersey Devils. Those are three really solid defensemen, and now the Seattle Kraken get a player that was ranked as high as 2nd by some people, Chase Reed, who's Michigan State-bound, but a very talented offensive defenseman.
1: Yeah, so these D-men are just coming off the board in succession here now. And all the indications that this was going to be a very deep draft at D after those first two picks are coming to fruition. And with Daxon Rudolph going as high as he did, a little bit of a surprise there. Based on a lot of the reading I did anyway, he was not rated above Reed or even Carroll's. But again, the way hockey departments look at players and the way media experts of the draft look at them sometimes are very different.
0: Very.
3: So this would leave Verhoef as the last of those truly great defensemen, I think, that a lot of people were associating with the San Jose Sharks. So now the question is, can he fall? That's I think, what everyone's hoping for right now.
1: Who's up next? Do we know?
0: In the draft, I can tell you exactly right now. Next in the draft is Winnipeg. The Winnipeg Jets are in the midst of a lot of change. Their top goaltender, Connor Hellebuyck, is reportedly looking for a change. That's a big deal for Winnipeg as they built their entire team in many respects around him. They had a run to the President's Trophy and then missing the playoffs. That was really disappointing, and they've got some things to think about in a city that is not the biggest, in fact, is the smallest in the NHL. So we'll have to see how that all turns out.
3: Yeah, I'll be curious to see what sort of offers come in for a player of the talent of Hellebuyck, just because he is, when he's on his game and he's healthy, he's about as good as you can possibly get. I mean, we saw what he did in the Olympics.
0: By the way, I don't know if I can predict this, but what is the very close city to Winnipeg, Manitoba? It is Grand Forks, North Dakota, where Keaton Verhoef is playing. So you wonder if he's going to be the next guy selected, just by virtue of the fact they probably saw him every week.
3: I had a chance to get a good look at him. Scouting was able to watch him game in, game out, I would imagine.
1: You know, they run all these draft simulations, the people who do that sort of thing. And I wonder if anybody had this order so far. I don't think so.
0: I doubt it.
1: Rudolph is the fly in the ointment there. Obviously valued higher than some of those other names that we've been hearing a lot more.
0: Well, also, once he goes, then everybody says, uh-oh, a defenseman's gone. I better get the guy I want now. And that has an effect on how you select sometimes.
1: Are we going to get to see Justin Bieber again?
0: How about the way he made that selection?
1: That was a little off the cuff. Yeah.
0: Mr. McKenna, come on up.
1: Yeah, we decided to draft you.
3: So when they said they had a special person to announce, I said, who's it going to be, Bieber? And they cut to it right there. Yeah, why not?
1: That's great, though. And you know, as we were talking earlier about how the fan base here in San Jose is trending young, and it is all over the NHL. Our game is touching a nerve with young people that I don't remember in quite the same way it has before. And why not have somebody who more relates to them make that pick for Toronto, you know, rather than bring one of the Maple Leaf Hall of Famers up there that nobody really remembers if they're, you know, under 30.
3: It used to be a more grizzled game, though. It was not as open. It was not as, you know, I think it's appropriate to use the term fun. Now, we always loved it because it was bone-crushing. You would see great plays. The drama was always there. It's hard to top anything associated with the Stanley Cup playoffs. But right now, you're seeing all the personalities emerge from so many players that wasn't really the norm for the league before. It was almost about the stoic nature of the player, as opposed to now there's so much more emphasis on putting out the young, to your point, emphasis of the talents and these stars that are making their way up through the league.
0: By the way, with all the mention of Bieber, I thought it was pretty classy of San Jose to pick Layla Edwards to make that selection.
1: She that was great.
0: Gold medalist, multiple NCAA champion at Wisconsin, and is the top draft pick of the PWHL San Jose team. I think she's going to get a lot of fans here.
1: Yeah, they could have gone a lot of directions with that, but even the reaction here at SAP when Layla got up, I mean, people here were screaming. And you just think about it, like, this franchise has, it's what, a month old? About. And there's already a percentage of Sharks fan base that's excited about a professional women's team that will play in the same building. And that was a genius marketing stroke by the Sharks to have her be up there to make that pick. That was really cool.
3: She has a tremendous personality, too. Great sense of humor. She's going to fit right in here in the Bay Area. And I think fans who are not already familiar with her are going to be excited to see what she can bring to PWHL San Jose. We're going to have a lot of hockey to watch, guys.
0: Looks like the pick is in, gentlemen. The Winnipeg Jets are coming off the clock, And in moments, we're going to find out who they are going to select.
1: And this is the eighth pick, so the Sharks will be next after Winnipeg.
0: That is correct. The Sharks getting that pick from Ottawa via Florida.
5: Draft, the Winnipeg Jets select from your garden, Vigo Bjork.
0: Vigo Bjork.
1: That was a player that some speculated could go as high as third.
3: Yep.
1: Some even suggested second.
0: Now, the one thing about Vigo Bjork, he's 5'9", 177 pounds. But he is regarded as a very good prospect. The center iceman who's got good hockey sense. And right now he's getting congratulated. And he's about to put the Winnipeg Jets jersey on. And
1: Guys... I'm just going to make a prediction here. Unless there's a transaction here, I think Keaton Verhoeff is going to be a San Jose Shark.
0: I think you're right.
3: I think so.
1: Tell us what you know about him, Danny.
0: Call
1: him up.
0: He had a man's body when he was 17. He played very young. I think he was 16 when he played Major Junior. Mm-hmm. Then he went to North Dakota. Now, North Dakota has had a long tradition of producing solid, tough-minded, strong-type defensemen. Craig Ludwig probably comes to mind. He's having a really long career. Good defensive defenseman, but this guy's got an offensive upside. He's a right-handed shot, which is something that the Sharks need. And it's going to be in moments. We'll see if they draft him. I know that the Sharks took about 7 or 8 people out to dinner just leading up to the draft to get to know these guys better. But if I'm not mistaken, they've had their eyes on a player like that for a long time. So we'll see if they select him.
3: I know that Scott Fitzgerald, when I spoke with him the other day, Randy, kept on hammering home the idea of the compete level they look for in the players and also consistently talked about character. I know it's a word that gets thrown around, but you saw it with the mentality of the dressing room this year and the type of guys they had in there, the way they all looked out for each other from the 18, 19-year-olds all the way up to the elder statesmen of the team. That is truly something that matters to this Sharks organization. They want good people in teal.
0: Yeah, they're showing some highlights of Vigo Bjork, who, again, as you said, Randy, was rated as high as maybe second among all the European players at one point. And obviously he is a great prospect, somebody that has a good defensive game. They see him as a player that's a Swiss Army knife type. Can do a little bit of everything. Now the Sharks are on the clock. What do you think, boys? You think it's going to be Verhoeff or somebody else?
3: Well, with the big V.
1: There's Mike Greer wants this team to be bigger and bigger on the back end.
0: Yep.
1: And be a more predictable defensive core in front of Yaroslav Askarov to help him in his development. And I don't know, Verhoeff, 6'4", mm-hmm. 212. He's only 18, so he might not have filled out all the way yet. That's a lot of Canadian beef there, Alberta beef.
0: Oh, yeah.
3: You talk about that, Haoxi Wong, 6'7". We look at Kesselring, 6'5", 215.
1: I mean, maybe they bring back Desharnais.
3: Yeah, Vinny Desharnais.
1: They're size back
3: huge
1: there.
3: Man. I mean,
0: but there is one other defenseman that's from HV71 in Sweden. He's 6'4", 200. Malte Gustafsson, who's another guy that's been rated pretty highly and, again, has size. I think the thing with Verhoeff, I don't know which way, let's see, Gustafsson is a left-handed shot. The fact that Verhoeff shoots right, I think might be his advantage.
1: Right-hand shot with the size.
3: That's what Mike Greer said. He said a 6'3 right-handed defenseman doesn't come along every other day. You may have been referencing Chase Reed there.
0: Well, that's what everybody was thinking.
3: Yeah.
0: Maybe he was talking about Verhoeff.
3: He may have been. Maybe he mixed up his 6'3 and his 6'4.
0: Well, Vigo Bjork is making the media rounds right now in Buffalo as he has been selected, and the San Jose Sharks are on the clock. And there's an anticipatory feeling that seems to be generated here from the energy in the building. Great energy today here at SAP Center as now they react to the fact that the Sharks are on the clock. And everybody can't wait for the next selection, and I know I can't. It's going to be really special. Some other players that are coming up in the draft. There's a center out of Boston University, Tynan Lawrence, that's kind of on the list, and it makes people say, well, the Sharks know a lot of people from BU. Maybe they like him. But it always turns out the way you least expect. So we'll just have to wait and see.
1: Well, and I like the fact, if it's Verhoeff, that he made the jump from the WHL to college hockey.
0: Yep.
1: Just like McKenna did. He wanted to put himself in a situation where he was playing against the best at the next level. Obviously, NCAA is a level above the Western Hockey League, and he made that choice as well. So we're going to find out here in a couple of minutes if the Sharks value him the way we hope and think they do. We're probably getting awfully close to the pick here. And I also sense they're not doing the celebrity pick for anybody who's got two in the same round. You get your you get your first celebrity up there, and then after that, it's down to the celebrity du jour, Gary Bettman.
0: We're about a minute away from the draft selection as the clock continues to tick in Buffalo, and we're all just waiting with bated breath to find out. Carson Carroll's, by the way, is going to go to the University of North Dakota, and so he would be a teammate of Keaton Verhoef. Carroll's drafted just a few picks before, as the Calgary Flames selected him. Chase Reed, who was just picked by Seattle, is going to go to Michigan State University. And so that continues as well. We're almost there, guys. And the fans here at the Shark Tank are starting to get really excited. Egged on by SJ Sharkey's drum. What an atmosphere. I mean, the entire floor of SAP Center is filled with people.
1: Yeah, it's phenomenal.
0: Pick is in.
1: Here's the pick.
0: I think we should go to Gary Bettman.
5: Making the selection for the San Jose Sharks, please welcome back Layla Edwards.
3: Well, you're still down there. Why not?
1: She gets an encore.
6: I'm back. Thank you for having me again. It's a good crowd. Really good crowd. I love it. All right. Do we have any Sharks fans in here? Expecting. I hope to see you guys at some PWHL San Jose games. All right. With the 9th overall selection in the 2026 NHL Draft, the San Jose Sharks are proud to select from the North Dakota Fighting Hawks, Keaton Verhoef.
0: There he is. Keaton Verhoef, exactly what the Sharks are looking for in a defenseman. Size, right-handed shot. He is from a place that you know quite well, Randy. He's from Fort Saskatchewan, Alberta, just outside of Edmonton.
1: My sister lives there, and it's literally suburban Edmonton, so a good Alberta boy. Keaton Verhoef, the San Jose Sharks, Ivar Stenberg. This is phenomenal. This is a big moment in the future of the San Jose Sharks franchise. I really believe that.
3: And what a tremendous first two picks for my career. I mean, this is an incredible accumulation of talent here. Obviously, we've seen that the last two drafts for San Jose quite clearly, but this has the feeling of yet another one of those memorable drafts.
0: Randy, Drew Remenda is not here for the show. He's back at home in Saskatoon, but I think he would definitely approve of the three-piece suit that Keaton Verhoef is wearing as he walks up.
1: Clearly, Drew has the Sportsnet sound turned down and the Sharks audio network volume turned up while watching this.
0: Undoubtedly. Ty 99 will have his comments on Keaton Verhoef's outfit, but I think this is a great pick for the Sharks. Ever since, the big thing that you wonder about a kid that is a man so early is what's the upside in his physical development, but at his size, you might not need much.
1: And then the next question will be, and we'll get a chance to see that at the prospects camp coming up, and in that game on July 2nd at, it's at Sharks, Texas
0: Arena, correct.
1: We'll see how close Keaton is to being NHL ready. And
0: will he go back to college? Will he turn pro? I mean, all of those decisions are still yet to be determined. But one thing we can say is that the Sharks fan base here is welcoming Keaton Verhoef of the North Dakota team with open arms and with a lot of enthusiasm. Everybody expected that a defenseman would be selected, and I, for one, am really excited. I've always liked the way he's played from the limited time I've seen him play at North Dakota.
3: Looks like he has a tremendous amount of talent. The size is already there at such a young age, Dan. And again, we're talking about a player that I'm not expecting him to be the difference maker for the San Jose Sharks this year, but they were able to make the trade of William Eklund to acquire the number 9 overall pick after already jumping up to the number 2 pick. They've got longer-term control of a prospect who had a higher ceiling, I think, than William Eklund, and that's not to say anything negative about him, but they've acquired a winger, and they've acquired a top 10 defenseman in this draft. That is good business for Mike Greer.
1: Well, and now we know who it is, and it will be Keaton Vierhoff, who, at least for the short term, will be linked to William Eklund as we track how Eklund performs in Ottawa, but of course, most importantly, keeping an eye on the development of an 18-year-old Keaton Vierhoff. Unfair to compare them out of the gate. Clearly, two different positions, and Keaton's only 18, but that comparison will happen once Keaton becomes an NHL player, for sure.
0: Absolutely, and of course, there's always these comparisons that get made. It happens after trades. People talk about a draft pick that was selected, and then somebody went two or three picks later, and it's always a comparative game that fans and even people in the hockey business play, but this is not the day to talk about that. Today is the day to really relish a golden opportunity for the San Jose Sharks franchise to take a step forward. And to me, that's what the most important celebration is today, don't you think, Randy?
1: Absolutely.
0: Well, we have a great crowd here at SAP Center at San Jose, and we are going to continue our coverage here on the Sharks Audio Network. We thank Randy for joining us, and we will see you along the trail as the summer goes along. In the meantime, when we come back, we will have a chat that we had with General Manager Mike Greer of the San Jose Sharks about his entire draft strategy that has already played out with the selections of Ivar Stenberg, second overall, and Keaton Vierhoff, ninth overall. But first, these messages on the San Jose Sharks Audio Network.
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0: History has been made here at SAP Center at San Jose and in the city of Buffalo. In Buffalo, Gary Bettman making the announcement along with Layla Edwards of PWHL San Jose of the first draft picks that the Sharks have in the first round. Second overall, Ivar Stenberg of Sweden. And ninth overall, promising young defenseman, a bruiser, a right-handed shot, Keaton Vierhoff, is now a member of the San Jose Sharks. Well, Ivar Stenberg is making the rounds, and just a few moments ago, he had a chat with our own Brody Brazil.
8: Ivar Stenberg, welcome to the San Jose Sharks. I think I'm one of the first to welcome you, but I understand you just talked to Macklin Celebrini. He also congratulated you. What did he say, and what did it mean to have somebody like Mac reach out to you?
9: That was super special. He just congrats me. Said he was excited to see me. Enjoy the night.
8: You know, now that it's done, now that you're part of the San Jose Sharks, we can look back and talk about some things more freely. Did you have any instinct that San Jose would select you? Did you have any kind of idea how today would go for you?
9: I was know a little bit the Sharks like me, but you can never be sure that they're gonna pick you. So yeah, super thankful and super excited to get going.
8: A lot of people talk about your vision and your hockey IQ, those things that you've come to have as talents over the years. Where did you get those skills especially?
9: I think just growing up, I was pretty small. So when you're pretty small, you got to learn how to play a game in a different way. And when you start to grow on that, you got to get a little bounce. It's helped you a lot. And I think that was something that has helped me a lot.
8: You know, the other thing people talk about you is that you've already played against older players, men, as they say, in the SHL. What do you take away from being in an advanced league of hockey and some really good players that you've already played against at a young age? What do you think that's done for you?
9: So much. Not just playing with playing against men all day on the practice and playing games against really good players has helped me a lot. And I think that has helped me to sit here today.
8: People really noticed it in Worlds that you handle the puck so well, especially in tight and small spaces. What's the hockey skill that you have that you're most proud of?
9: Yeah, I think just how I see the game, how I read the game, and how I can find passes in different areas.
8: Who are the people that you want to thank? The people that have helped you get to this point, now being drafted second overall into the NHL. Who do you look to right now and say thank you?
9: My family, my grandparents, my cousins, everyone who has been around me, trainers, coaches, teammates, stuff like that.
8: Was there nerves today going into this? And how does it feel to put on that jersey for the first time and see yourself in teal?
9: Yeah, it was special. The jersey is beautiful. So, yeah, super excited. I was pretty nervous before we're going into this arena.
8: Have you ever been to California or the West Coast? Do you know much about where you're going to play some hockey?
9: Yeah, I went to LA one time, so I know a little bit, but not too much.
8: And you must know about the San Jose Sharks, where they've been, where things are at, and hopefully where things are going. A certain level of excitement for you, kind of knowing the trajectory that's already in place here?
9: Yeah, super excited. I don't know what to say, but it's hard to find words, but I'm so excited and thankful to be selected by the Sharks.
8: Ivar, we'll see you out here in development camp in just a few days. Congratulations again. You deserve the moment, and we really appreciate it.
9: Thank you so much.
0: That is Ivar Stenberg, the second overall draft pick, talking to Brody Brazil just a couple of moments ago. In a little bit, Ted will also have, I'm sure, a discussion that he'll have with Keaton Verhoef, who was selected ninth overall by the Sharks. Meanwhile, we probably want to update everybody as to how the draft has been going so far. There have been a lot of selections since Keaton Verhoef. Wyatt Cullen was selected by the Nashville Predators, and this is a guy whose dad, Matt Cullen, had an unbelievable National Hockey League career. He played college hockey. Matt Cullen did at St. Cloud State, where he became friendly with another guy named Brett Hedekin, whom we know very well. But Wyatt Cullen is committed to going to the University of Minnesota next year, the Golden Gophers, so he will play in Minneapolis. This past year, he played at the USA U18 team, as many college prospects do. But all through the draft so far, we've had lots of defensemen taken. Five defensemen have already been selected in the top 10. Wyatt Cullen just going 10th to Nashville.
3: It's an interesting turn of events, Dan, and watching all these players have their opportunities and the way it plays out, like we were just riffing with Randy. I would love to see if there was one mock draft that had anything close to this.
0: I don't think there was.
3: This is not the way we expected it to play out. This is why I'm not a big AI fan. You cannot replicate what the human experience brings to something like a draft.
0: Well, Daxon Rudolph was the big wild card. Everybody thought that he would be selected after Albert Schmitz, after Chase Reed, after even Keaton Verhoef, perhaps. But that's not the way it played out. And the Buffalo Sabres, who traded up to that spot, I think did so not only because that was the player that they wanted, but they also probably figured that there might have been a couple of other teams that had him on their list. That's probably what happened.
3: I'm sure, most definitely. And they know that that other teams are going to be looking at their guys. And nobody knows how it works out, because there's so many smoke screens going out there. And they're telling guys they're telling them maybe not everything that's true, because you want things to trickle around. You want them to try and force their hand, see if you can figure out what somebody's going to be making a move. You can try and make a trade out of that. There's all sorts of ups and downs and all arounds that happen during the course of especially the 2 weeks that lead up to a draft. I believe the term you use was subterfuge, which is accurate.
0: Yes.
3: But it leads us to this moment where you're kind of waiting to see how everybody's going to play it. Nobody's showing their hand completely, and it brings us to this moment now. And we've got another pick coming in, it looks like, with St. Louis.
0: Let's see. They're showing the draft party. Gary Bettman looking at that. And here we go.
5: Well, at least it worked that time. With the 11th overall selection in the 2026 NHL Draft, the St. Louis Blues select from Boston University, Tynan Lawrence.
0: Tynan Lawrence rated 7th overall amongst the North American ranked players by Central Scouting, is the Boston University player that was selected. Only played 18 games at BU last year, but obviously had a great body of work before that. Looked like injuries might have had something to do with that. But he is selected as the first of four first-round picks that the St. Louis Blues have, and the speculation continues as to whether they will use some of those picks to try to improve their team in a more immediate way, Ted, but maybe not. Maybe they decide to just go full-blown four prospects.
3: Well, I know that watching St. Louis last year, the results on the ice didn't always match up with some of the talent that I have and where I felt they should be. So you might be onto something, Dan. But right now, they have just acquired a very, very good player. And I know that just from the highlights, and highlights are highlights. If your highlights don't make you look good, then whoever's your video editor isn't doing a good job. But again, I always go back to the confidence and the decisiveness with young players. And I think that the earlier they show that decisiveness, that tells you about, A, their compete level, but also just maybe about how their career is going to go, because they're not hemming and hawing about that decision-making. They're not worried about making a mistake. They go at it. They attack the play. And that's what I think what you see from Lawrence, and just has such a high-level ability.
0: Well, he has a brother that plays in Europe, but he played in Muskegon of the U.S. Hockey League, and again, played a little bit in the USHL and then went to BU. So I could be wrong about the injury situation. Maybe he just went in the middle of the season.
3: Well, those BU guys know a little bit about developing talent, and it's exciting to see, again, another player who's going to come in with a tie to that area, just because it is so much of, I wouldn't call it the norm, but Boston is one of the North American meccas for hockey. And so to see talent associated with that area, it just kind of helps build the lore for them.
0: A little bit more information about Keaton Verhoef, 6'3 and a half, and he's well over 200 pounds. North Dakota made it to the NCAA Frozen Four semifinal this past year. And he was the top scorer among draft eligible D in the NCAA this year. 6 goals and 14 assists doesn't sound like a lot in 36 games, but the other defenseman that was at the top is the Sharks draft pick Eric Polkamp. He was already drafted, but Verhoef was the leader amongst draft eligible players. Something else to note too, he was coached by Jerome Iginla in Kelowna, mm-hmm. British Columbia, and he billeted with the Iginla family, so he was hanging around some pretty qualified people who could help him learn about what being a pro is all about. And he is also a cousin of both Kirby and Colton Dock. Kirby plays for the Montreal Canadiens, and Edmonton has Colton Dock on the roster. So those are a couple of his role models. And here's another interesting note about him. He started as a goaltender before moving to defense. Now that is unique.
3: That does not usually the linear path that we see, but maybe it gives him that much better of an idea of how he should be situated out there on the ice.
0: Here's the scouting report. Elite defenseman, combination of size and skill, and he is described as a type of defenseman that can play big minutes and get stronger as the game goes on. That's important. But the scouts say that he can impact the game from his position like few in this draft class. He is described as a very complete player.
3: Well, we talk about what the Sharks have now waiting in the wings for the defensemen. We've got Holcamp. You talk about Cagnoni.
0: Yep.
3: You talk about Hoshi Wong. Sam Dickinson, we got to see some of last year. Not tons, but enough to know that there's a lot of promise right there. Add Verhoef to the list now. And this team is what was previously an area they were not maybe as strong on with the defenseman. By the addition of the Big V now, there is that much more in the cupboard.
0: The Big V, is that his new nickname?
3: That's what I'm saying.
0: I like that.
3: He's 6'4", 210, and 18. The Big V.
0: He is a Big V. Also, you have to remember Nolan Allen just re-signed
3: the
0: contract.
3: Correct.
0: He's a former first-round draft pick of the Chicago Blackhawks, wound up in San Jose, regarded as a defensively-oriented defenseman. We saw
3: you
0: that
3: need those guys.
0: With the San Jose Barracuda. He's got size, too. So, again, the Sharks' cupboard is getting a lot stronger in the defense position, even with this one selection, but also the development mm-hmm. of people like Allen, like Cagnoni, and several others, Eric Polkamp coming to mind.
3: Polkamp, who we only got to see just a little bit of with the Barracuda in the playoffs right there at the end, I really liked what I saw, Dan. I know that injuries were the big factor for the Barracuda at the end of the season, but getting him into that game, watching him play, seeing how naturally he looked out there, the big shot of a Polkamp, even though he's not the biggest guy, he's a thicker body than a Luca Cagnoni, but he still looks like he has ability, and I'm excited to see if he gets his chance this year with the San Jose Sharks.
0: And you also have to throw in a Matthias Havelid, who's not the biggest guy, 5'11", but he comes from good stock. His dad played for the Anaheim Ducks for a long time, had a season with the Barracuda where he showed improvement, got injured. There were several injuries on that Barracuda team, and that's another factor. You have to make sure you get the game experience in. A player like Havelid is going to help the Sharks in terms of their overall depth. And there's another player, Axel Landin, who hasn't showed up in North America yet, playing in Sweden. Another defenseman with some good prospects. So we'll see.
3: I don't think we mentioned it, but Celine Wallenius
0: That's, oh, right. Leo Selin Valenius was outstanding in the World Juniors. In fact, a little bit later in the show, we'll have a chat with Craig Button. He was just glowing about the prospect for him coming to this team. So that's yet another player that obviously is big. He was selected in the second round back in 2024, the year that Macklin Celebrini was picked. Another pick looks like it's been made here as the draft continues. Tynan Lawrence selected by St. Louis 11th overall, and the New Jersey Devils going number 12. And I don't see who they selected here. They're about to tell us.
3: You don't have all their faces memorized either?
0: I don't.
3: They all kind of look the same when they're teenagers.
0: They're kids.
3: They're all wearing the same haircut, it seems like.
0: Well, unless they're from Minnesota where they got the flow going.
3: Yeah.
0: But here we go. Is that Gustafson that got drafted? We'll have to wait and see here. Somebody from Sweden has been selected. Oh, it's Command. That's who it is. So this is a guy who's a center iceman. Again, maybe a bit of a surprise, Ted.
3: It's a marketer's dream of a last name.
0: Well, he certainly will be putting on a Command performance.
3: There you go.
0: With his team. Alexander Command playing in Orebro. He's a center iceman, 6'1", 187 pounds. And again, he's putting on a New Jersey Devils sweater. New Jersey making a general manager change, and I'm going to say this more than once. Maybe you'll get the reference, but it will be now known as the New Jersey

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1: Rumors start to become reality at this point because teams are starting to settle in.
2: 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They have an idea of the way that trends have worked out through these first one-third of the draft, or a little bit more than a third, but now this could be where the fun begins.
1: Well, we are going to take a timeout and come back with a little chat that I had with Mike Greer, general manager of the Sharks, who talked about some of his philosophies heading into the draft that we are already witnessing. And so we'll return in a moment on the San Jose Sharks Audio Network.
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1: We welcome the general manager of the San Jose Sharks, Mike Greer, to our broadcast. And Mike, this is a really exciting time for the organization every single year. It's a culmination of a lot of work done by a lot of different people. What are your thoughts heading into it this time?
3: Yeah, it's definitely a busy time, but exciting for us to get a chance to build the roster and grow the team and try and improve the team. So it's I think we're all very excited. Our scouts and have done a great job all year long, so this is kind of their Super Bowl, so I'm excited for them as well.
1: Also, the progress of the team was accelerated, obviously, in part by Michael Celebrini's amazing season, but also by the development of a lot of different people. How do you assess where the organization is going into the draft now?
3: Hopefully we're on the right upward trajectory of just getting better. Last year was a good positive step, and it had been a tough 3 years before that. People and the fans and the players have been through a lot, so to kind of start coming out of the other end of it is it's exciting, and more so, and the guys deserve a lot of credit for that.
1: What was it like personally for you to be waiting for that lottery ball to fall and get number two overall?
3: I wasn't expecting it, that's for sure. Very grateful and excited to be able to have the balls bounce away, so very fortunate. I was shocked, to be honest with you. As it was going on, I wasn't really paying too much attention to it. I was just hoping that we weren't going to slide down too much. So to have the luck that we got was great. So we really lucked out.
1: Also, you've been willing to make maneuvers with your other draft pick. You went from number 20 to 27 in a very interesting trade that acquired a nice asset. Why don't you tell us about it?
3: Yeah, we're really excited to get Michael in here to add to our group. But he's someone AJ Bernstein and Charlie Townsend, our analytics department, have been really high on probably for the last 4 years, really going back to his days in Bakersfield. So, when he became available, it's something we thought we needed to jump on, and think he can bring a lot to our group, some size, some skating, some physicality. He can really shoot the puck. So he's really a nice blend of a two-way defenseman, and think he'll fit in great.
1: Also a right shot, which is important, but the other factor too is he's still really pretty young. I mean, he's in his mid-20s. A lot of times when you're a young National Hockey League player, you have your ups, your downs, you could probably relate, where you have tests of your confidence, and he seems to be trending in that direction where he's ready.
3: Yeah, defensemen especially take a little bit longer, and he's paid his dues in the American League and then kind of worked his way up in Utah, and then had some bad luck with injuries last year, but I still think when you're around a team that had the success Buffalo did and go in the playoff run that they did, it's a great experience for a player. So like you said, we think his trajectory is on the upward swing, and we're excited to see what he can do with us.
1: Also, with the other trade with Boston, you picked up Andre Gasso. I remember his father, James Gasso, playing defense for the Rochester Americans all those years ago. I actually called a couple of those games. I understand that he is really strong. He's awesome in the weight room, and he's a kind of a guy that's a real character player. Is that accurate?
3: Yeah, I think he's a solid two-way guy, good size, strong, skates well. He just plays winning hockey, plays both ends of the rink, plays on both sides of the puck, really good in face-off circle. So as you kind of build this thing, you're looking for all different types of players to kind of fit the different pieces of the puzzle together, and he's someone we felt really strongly about that would fit our group. He's a little bit different, high character kid, high compete, and for a young kid who's had success along the way,

0: at the program and at a good program like BC and had some success there. He knows what he is and knows what he's good at and what type of player he needs to be, which, you know, sometimes it takes kids a little bit of time to figure out their identity. He knows exactly what he is, so he's another player we're excited about.
1: So tell us a little bit about the way that you guys make your final decisions. I know there's a whole process of scouting players during games, talking with their parents, talking with people around them, and getting to that final stage in some cases where you go to the combine and you take some guys out for dinner, which you've done. What's the final factor that enters into the equation for you guys in those processes?
0: Yeah, I mean, the scouts all year long do a great job watching these kids and getting the list to Chris and Fitzy. They'll interview them throughout the year. We have them take a kind of an intelligence test as well. You know, we have psych evaluations done on them. And then, you know, U18s and World Championships, seems like that kind of the final on-ice evaluation, and then you get to meet them at the combine and get to know the person a little bit, ask them some questions, try and get some insight into what drives them and who they are as people, you know, their values as people, what their work ethic's like, and then get to watch them test as well and see what their body looks like and their frame looks like and see if that matches up to what you're seeing on the ice. So that's kind of the final pieces of it, but we'll sit down with the group and for us, the things that we value the most will kind of dictate how our list kind of shakes out at the end.
1: A lot of things depend on what other teams do too and what other opportunities might avail themselves, but how much excitement do you think there's going to be on the draft table during that day?
0: I'm sure there will be some, and even this week we'll probably be busy, I would guess. You know, I think there's, it's just interesting because there's, you know, there's teams like us and Chicago who have been rebuilding and might be open to opportunities to adding a ready-made NHL player for that pick. So it adds a little bit of uncertainty to the draft, and which makes it fun for everyone. So I think it'll be a good night on Friday.
1: But also the way that you have described it, you've kept your options open and you've listened to whatever offers other teams might have if they have interest in making a deal with you. How quickly do you make a decision when you receive a deal?
0: Yeah, I think there's been a lot of interest in the pick, and you know, it's my job to always listen if it's something you know, I think can help us as an organization and help the team improve and get better, then it's something I need to seriously consider. So, you know, we've had some offers come in and it's something I'll take to the group and we'll have some serious discussions. And you know, sometimes the discussions last 5 minutes and sometimes it's, you know, it's a couple of days of going back and forth about what we think about different scenarios. So it's trying to play everything out in your head and make the best possible decision you can. So, but it's exciting.
1: Well, that sounds also like the process of deciding who to pick second and who to pick 27th. How difficult do you think a decision that's going to be this time?
0: I think it's 27 will definitely be difficult. You never know what's going to, how the board's going to play out in front of you and who's going to be available then. And at the top of the board, we'll have meetings here the next couple of days and go through it with our group and, you know, we'll have some hard decisions to make, how to kind of round out the top five, top ten, get everything in order and make sure the list is proper and how we want it. Those will be hard discussions and interesting discussions that I think we're all looking forward to have, but come Friday, I think our board will be set and we'll be excited.
1: One thing you've always said is that you want to take the best player available as analyzed by your organization at the moment that you make that pick. Why don't you explain to our audience exactly why that's so important?
0: Yeah, I just think it's you can get yourself into trouble if you're picking for need, especially at the top of the draft. It's one thing, you know, as you get down into the different rounds, but when you're picking in the top five or top ten, it's a tricky thing, and you run the risk of leaving serious talent on the table if you're just drafting for need. So, you know, in our case, I think we believe in when you're at the top, you draft the best player and figure out the rest later. You know, it's a different scenario, like I said, than football. Football, if you already have a quarterback, then you're not going to draft another quarterback, right? So, and those players and NBA players, a lot of those guys, when they're picked, they're plug and play. Our guys, there's more runway with most of these kids. They're going to need some time to develop and be ready to be NHL players. So, it's just balancing that, and I just believe that you're better off, whether you're right or wrong, how your board lines up and how you have the, your list made. I think you're just better off when you're at the top taking the best player.
1: You've also added to your cupboard, so to speak, with talented players. You re-signed Nolan Allen to a two-year contract. He was a first-round pick of the Blackhawks. He's had an impressive year with the Barracuda. And also another interesting factor that happens sometimes, your scouting staff is out there looking at different players, and they you know, they might have been looking at one of the prospects that that's playing in Germany, and you signed Philip Seen, who's another very interesting prospect. What about that opportunity to find different players when you're looking at somebody else? You know, you're looking at one player you might draft, and then you see this other guy sitting there and you say, hey, let's go for him.
0: Yeah, I think our scouts do a really good job. They see a lot of hockey, so for them to you know, Philip caught their eye very early in the season, and we tracked him throughout the year and saw steady improvement. And you know, everyone develops at different paces. You guys grow later. So, you know, Philip was someone who's a little bit of a late bloomer, but when you see someone who's got his size and mobility and skating ability and can handle the puck, you get excited watching him. And our guys did a good job of identifying him. So, you know, we're happy to have him and look forward to working with him and see where it goes. I think it's that's the fun part of the job for our, especially our European scouts, with all the different leagues in there, is maybe finding some gems there. And I think Shen and his group have done a pretty good job over the years, you know, the Donskoys and guys like that, Melker Carlson, of kind of finding some guys throughout the years over in Europe that have gone through draft and drafts have been overlooked. So so we're excited.
1: All of that develops into the development camp when you first get your arms around some of these guys. And then over the summer, you start to evaluate where you are. You have free agency coming up. You have other decisions you have to make. At what point do you and the staff determine what the expectation of the club is for next season?
0: Yeah, I mean, for me, it's always been about taking steps forward with our group. I try not to put too much weight on wins and losses and where you're finishing in the standings. I just think, you know, the goals we set out with our players and with the coaching staff and how we want them to improve and be better and how we want our group to be better in certain situations. You know, that's the important part to me, seeing development in those, in the areas that we kind of target early in the year that we want to be better at. And if we are better in those areas and the players improve, then, you know, hopefully that all comes together and that means the team's improved.
1: And getting to a final thought about that, the development of young people like Sam Dickinson and Will Smith and players of that nature, Michael Misa, another one. They all have different paths. We can't all expect that after drafting a guy second overall that he's going to do what Macklin Celebrini has done in his first year. Each player has a different path. Tell us about that process and what you expect.
0: Yeah, I mean, I think what's going to factor into how well we do is going to be a lot of our internal growth, right? Is how these young kids improve and their games grow, like you said. But everyone's different, you know. You know, Dickie being a 19-year-old defenseman in the league is very difficult. So he went through his battles and got his scars from last year, and you hope he develops and comes through it as a better player this year. And Mises, being a centerman in this league at 18, is very difficult. So these guys had to kind of lick their wounds and come back, and I know they're all motivated to be better this year. And we saw the jump Smitty made from year one to year two. So everyone's different. It might take someone to year four. You know, I think Macklin's the exception. Everyone thinks it's easy just to jump in and grow and be a, you know, a top player right away, but everyone's different. They all will kind of find their way and go at their own pace, but we're excited about all of them. And the best part about them is that they're all motivated to be better. So, I think the way we finished the year this year brought a lot of excitement to the group, and I know none of the guys want to let each other down, so I think that'll lead to a good summer and hopefully you know, a successful season next year.
1: And finally, when you go through all of this, when you're up there selecting the second overall pick, when you're going through that process, does it bring back memories of the year that you were drafted?
0: Not really. Not where I was picked. They don't even have that
1: ninth round.
0: Yeah, they don't even have that round anymore. So, you know, the draft it's a fun day for the kids, though. You know, I always think of it as a day to repay you know, your family and friends and siblings and coaches growing up, all the people that helped you get there. And it's a moment that you really gotta soak in and absorb and take it in and just really enjoy it and not worry about what's down the road, but just be in the moment with your family and friends and give thanks to all those people that helped you. That's the one thing I remember driving home from Quebec, was just being very grateful for all the time my parents put into it and the coaches I had and my brother let me play street hockey with his buddies and stuff like that. It kind of takes you down memory lane a bit for all the people that helped you get you there. So, you know, we always tell the kids to, you know, just be in the moment, enjoy it. It's a one, it's in a lifetime thing for these guys. And a lot of people put a lot of work to get them there. So make sure they tell everyone thank you.
1: We are really excited about the upcoming draft and about the summer and about the upcoming season. And we thank you for your time.
0: Yeah, thanks for having me.
2: That is Mike Greer. I spoke with him about 30 minutes before he executed the trade to send William Eklund to the Ottawa Senators and for the Sharks to eventually get the ninth round selection back from Ottawa that resulted in Keaton Verhoef being drafted by the San Jose Sharks in round number one. And shortly after we spoke, he met with the media, the general manager of the Sharks, Mike Greer, and gave us the reaction about the difficulties of trading William Eklund, but the opportunities to get the ninth overall pick.
3: Yeah. It came together fairly quickly. You know, Ecky wasn't someone I was looking to move or move on from. I think Stevie got put in a tough situation there in Ottawa, and I thought he did a great job of navigating it and doing the best he could in a difficult situation. And, you know, I think once that happened, he was looking for, a good player to fill a top six role for his team. And, you know, we had some discussions and it came together fairly quickly. So I think it's a good opportunity for Ecky and for us. It was a good opportunity for us to, you know, add another top 10 pick.
2: That's Mike Greer talking about the trade of William Eklund shortly after he made it. And Teddy also talked about how important it was to get a defenseman in the top group.
3: That's an ideal world thing. I think it's not just this week, but we got, you know, a couple of months to make our team better. And, I will continue to look to do that. So, we've been pretty clear about wanting to improve the back end, and we'll continue to look to do that.
2: Well, two of their first three first round selections have been made, and I can say that the Sharks have improved themselves.
4: And they got that D he was looking for. That's the most important thing, is that they did find a D with their number 9 pick. And there's a lot of arguments that Verhoef could have gone a lot higher in different scenarios. Trade alert, here we go.
2: We have a trade to announce. Let's go to it.
5: The Anaheim Ducks trade Mason McTavish to the St. Louis Blues in exchange for picks 15 and 29 in this draft.
2: Mason McTavish's name was being mentioned, Ted, massively as somebody that the Anaheim Ducks would move. They moved Olin Zellweger, and now they have moved Mason McTavish. Anaheim getting the 15th and 29th overall picks. Two first-round draft picks for Mason McTavish. He is going to be paid very well. That's part of the compensation calculus that Anaheim Ducks general manager Pat Verbeek had to decide on. But now the St. Louis Blues have made the move, and we thought that they would probably make at least one trade with four first-round selections.
4: Yeah, they had a lot to work with. It's something we've seen Mike Greer be able to do. When he's got room to work, he's able to make things happen. And so that's kind of the whole dream for a general manager, is to have options. I think that you want to find talent, but you also want to have different ways to make your team better. And that was not on my radar if we go back a couple of weeks.
2: Well, we're at pick 15, and Anaheim will make that selection. Malte Gustafsson went 13th to the New York Islanders. He was one of the defensemen that was definitely on the list for everybody, including the Sharks. He's 6'5", 203 pounds, so he's got size and he's got ability. And Oscar Hemming just went out of Boston College to the Columbus Blue Jackets, 14th, just before that trade was made with Anaheim. We're going to keep you updated. Ted and I had a great discussion with Craig Button, the chief scout for TSN, one of the most knowledgeable people about the prospects in the game of hockey. And when we come back after this break, we will have that conversation as we continue to get closer to that third Sharks pick, number 27 in the first round. It's draft coverage on the San Jose Sharks Audio Network.
6: 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Any publication, reproduction, retransmission, or other use of the descriptions and accounts of this game without the express written consent of the San Jose Sharks is strictly prohibited.
7: We welcome to our broadcast today one of the premier observers of talent in the National Hockey League. That would be Craig Button, in charge of all scouting for TSN. And Craig, as we approach this draft, there's a lot of excitement for the San Jose Sharks with the second overall pick. A lot of discussion about that pick and about what the Sharks might do. What are your overall impressions about where San Jose is right now?
8: Well, the first thing I want to say is you know, I'm surrounded by talent right here today with you and Ted. So, you know, it's not just on the ice, Dan. It's in all areas. I feel really fortunate and lucky to know and to be able to spend time with really dedicated, passionate, and talented people like yourselves. And it's exciting. It's exciting for the San Jose Sharks. And why wouldn't it be? I mean, we saw what this season brought, that level. I mean, Dan, you know, you're doing broadcasts in the Shark Tank for years, and for a number of years it just didn't feel right going into San Jose, and it's not anything that the Sharks didn't do. It's just there was a passage of time where the team didn't excite the fan base. That isn't the case any longer. The Shark Tank is alive and well now, and this team is well on its way to being a contending team. Of that, I have no doubt. And, you know, you move up in the draft from the spot they were in up to two. It just gives you options. It gives you even more options. And understandably, that when they made some trades, you know, they end up moving up from 27 to 20 now. I mean, that was a trade they made a couple years ago to get that pick. Now they use it to move up in the draft. Much like Dickinson, Dan. Like, you know, Mike Greer looked at that draft. You know, the six defensemen were there, and he was picking 14th. And he said, we're not going to get one of those guys at 14. And they wanted a defenseman. So what does he do? He moves up to 11. And what was interesting was he had to make a choice between Dickinson and Zeke Bouillon, two outstanding young defensemen. But when you start to look at all the different areas of their team, I mean, obviously you have a superstar franchise. I mean, I guess we can call him generational now with Macklin Celebrini. Sure. But it doesn't stop there. You know, Michael Mesa, I mean, the luxury he has to be able to play behind Macklin Celebrini. We know what the Chernyshev skill level is, and Dickinson's going to be really good, and there's just so many more players that are ready to burst through. And for Mike Greer, who understands what winning is all about, he's building this team nicely.
7: With the change to the way that the development process goes with the NCAA allowing major junior players to go there, you know, you have a young guy like Chase Reed, who's high up in the draft, that's going to go to Michigan State. Joshua Ravensbergen, who's with the Sharks organization already, first-round draft pick, late round last year, is now going to Michigan State, a couple of others. How has that changed the way that players and their representatives plan the development of teams?
8: Yeah, and I think that, you know, in November of 2024, you know, a new landscape emerged. And the landscape was that CHL players, and there's even some European players, depending on how their contracts were structured, that can come over and play in the NCAA. Because a lot of those European teams sign these players at young ages. So, you know, depending on how you signed it and what you signed, you know, you have an opportunity to come and play the NCAA as well. Two things that I would say, Dan. Number one, it gives players more development options, as well as teams more development options. There's so many, like Michael Mesa. Let's just talk about Michael here for a minute. Michael Mesa dominated the Ontario Hockey League. He had played 3 years. Now, he was either going to have to play in the NHL or go back to the Ontario Hockey League. He could have gone to college. I'm talking in previous years. He kept in the NHL. I really saw Michael really get comfortable probably right around Olympic time. And after that, he you could see that he was going to settle in. But a lot of players, what's happened is the way I would describe it is their best before date in junior hockey has come. So now you're not ready for the NHL. You're not ready for the American Hockey League. Because I think in a lot of cases, if not in most cases, if you can't play in the NHL at 18 or 19, don't think that the American Hockey League is an easier league to play in. I think in a lot of ways it's harder. So now you have this other step. And we can use Porter Marton as a good example. Porter Marton was a 3-year player in the Ontario Hockey League. He goes, I can't play in the American Hockey League because of that rule, but I'm not ready for the NHL. Philadelphia gets on board, and look what ends up happening. Porter Marton has an excellent year at Michigan State. Now he's ready to come into the NHL. I think that level of training really helps the player. The level of intensity and competitiveness helps the player, because it's not that the leagues aren't good, but you've kind of worn out the carpet, so to speak, and it's not as plush and it's not as comforting on the feet as it once was, or as exciting. So you can go through the motions when you're as good as Michael Misa or Porter Marton. So I think it's a great opportunity for young players to take an intermediate step between junior hockey and the NHL. And I don't think the American Hockey League is the answer in the vast majority of cases for 19-year-old players.
4: Craig, Mike Greer has been very clear on drafting talent as opposed to need, but I'm curious if that dynamic has changed for Greer and his staff, because Macklin Celebrini, as you said, a burgeoning superstar generational talent, has accelerated the timeline for the Sharks. And does that impact the way that Greer views what he's doing in this draft and maybe even beyond?
8: Well, I think, Ted, one of the things that I always try to get to define a little bit deeper is what is need. You know, you're drafting players that are 17 and 18 years old for the most part. But what you need in your organization, and when it comes to the NHL, is you need different shells stocked. Need for right now for what your team, you should never be drafting for that because they are young players. But you do need players that can fit in different shelves in terms of their positions. So you have you trade for a Skaroff, you end up having him, you draft Ravensbergen, right? So that's a shelf that's stocked, right? You look at defense. So you try to look at these shelves, and then you say, where could we use, where do we need a little bit more stocking? Because, we have players whose contracts are going to expire, players who are going to age out, they're going to retire and whatnot. So you need these shells stocked. It's really hard to find good young players. So you look at it through the draft. So that's how I use need. If you're looking at the draft as a need for your team right now, I think you're making a huge mistake. I think it's not the NFL, and where players are much more mature and you're asking to come and step right in. So that's how I define need in terms of the, so skill, you can never have enough skill. I really believe that you need competitive skill, and you need to understand how that skill fits in your lineup. But when you're looking at the draft, it's a real opportunity. When you're picking two, when you're picking 20, it's a different opportunity that when you're first pick comes at 58 in the draft, it's a whole different opportunity, and that opportunity presents itself. I don't know if there's any better example than Quentin Musty. Quentin Musty, who's still finding his way, he's got lots of ability, trust me, he does. But his timeline's going to be a little bit different than other players. But that's what you get at that point in the draft instead of later in the draft when it's a lot more, underdeveloped, undeveloped talent that you're trying to project. And a lot of when you have that much more roadway for development to have to occur before that player can, that makes it a little bit less not appealing, because that's not the right word, but it makes it a little bit less certain about what those players can and might end up being, even though you believe in them.
7: Great. One other thing, too, that happens in the draft is the ability to replenish what you've lost a little bit later down the line. And what I'm talking about is next year the Sharks don't have second and third round picks. And you wonder if somehow that gets into play into the thinking process to try to replenish some of that. The Sharks made the trade with Boston and they picked up Andre Gasso to directly reflect what you're talking about, filling the cupboard. But what about filling that other cupboard and maybe using the draft time as an opportunity to negotiate something like that?
8: Yeah, Dan, and why don't we use Andre as an example? Okay, why don't we use Andre? So all the Sharks did, in my view, was use that pick to fast forward the development process. They got a player that's a finished product now. So they're saying that pick now got advanced by 4 years. And so you replenished it in one way. But what you don't want to do, to your point, Dan, is you don't want to end up in a spot where you're looking at your your prospect pipeline, you're going, oh, geez, well, we don't have any young players here. So this is an ongoing scenario for managers. So you look at it and go, we think this guy can play. We're willing to part with this pick. But at some point in time, you have to look at replenishing that in some way, shape, or form. Now, maybe there's an opportunity. We see this happen. Doug Wilson did this like so well. He wasn't afraid to trade up, but he wasn't afraid to trade back to get those picks and to give his scouts more opportunity to pick, like picking 41st. Okay, we'll give you the 41st. Give us the 49th and the 63rd, right? Like, you know, things like that. And Mike's every bit as attuned to that as are the managers. And so I think that's where you get to the replenishing point. And it's going to be predicated on what your scouts are telling you about the players you're considering at any point in time. No, we can get we got this group here, and we can get two of these seven instead of just one of these seven. and that becomes a factor. You're sure. Never just looking at one player. You're looking at a group of players. So if you feel you can get a couple of them instead of just one, I think that's good business.
9: Craig, I want to ask you about the Sharks' young defensemen, because people are so impatient, as you well know. They're wondering when Shakir Mukhmudulin is going to turn into a generational talent. They wonder when Luca Cagnoni is going to get the full 84 games now to show off what he can do offensively. Obviously, we have seen a limited capacity of Sam Dickinson, but a lot of growth he showed in year number one. What do you see in those three young players and the timeline of developing defensemen, why it is longer and why it is such a more difficult process?
8: Yeah, the players are so much more prepared to come into the NHL now than they ever were. You know, the instruction they get at younger ages, the instruction they get from the time they're drafted, you know, the development coaches are with the players. And the players are so cognizant of what is going to be necessary for them to give themselves a chance to play at the NHL level. So, you know, the timeline is still the timeline. Sam is, let's start with Sam. I see Sam as the top pair defenseman all day long. I think he's going to be a 25-minute a game defenseman. He's going to play in all situations. He's a workhorse. He's big. He's strong. And I have no question in my mind that he'll be a top pair defenseman. And one of those, let me see, 6'3.5", 215-pound, great skating, play big minutes, be physical, be skilled, be kill penalties. There are not a lot of guys like that around. And so he checks that box. I think Shakir is what he is. I think that, you know, he's big, he's strong, he's competitive. I think that young players, a lot of time, they're trying to find a way to show you more. And that's part of the eagerness. That's part of the maturing. I think one of the big things with Shakir is just, hey, this is what you do really well, and we're really, really happy with it. And we're just going to just continue to do this, because he's got a uniqueness to him, too. You think about how big and rangy he is, and you think about, like, he can be physical. He's got a shot, but offense is not going to be his game. But so I think he fits into that area. Now when we go to Luca, Luca strikes me as kind of a specialist. Play on the power play. He might give you what Shane Gostisbehere gave you. You know, he's not going to play like those top minutes, but he's going to play in scenario on the power play when we need a little bit of offense, when we need to load up. He's a smart player. He's always shown the ability to make plays in the offensive zone, create offense there. I don't think that he's a guy that you're going to have on the penalty kill, but I think at the same time, you think about these different areas of your game that you want to try to make him as best as possible. So that's where I see Luca kind of heading in his development. Maybe I'm not giving him enough bandwidth to be more than that. But Shane Gostisbehere has been a pretty good player in the National Hockey League, and I think that Luca has a lot of the same similar type profile.
7: What about the development of players like Will Smith and Igor Chernyshov? I mean, Chernyshov came in and showed he could play in the National Hockey League, took some steps forward. Will Smith had that injury that kind of slowed him up a little bit, but he was still second on the Sharks in scoring.
8: Well, Dan, here's what I'd say to you, and you're calling the games all the time. You've watched these young players come in. So, you know, whether it be William Eklund coming in, Macklin's a little bit different. Michael Misa, we just talked about. You got a little glimpse of Chernyshev. You obviously, Will Smith with 2 years under his belt. So the first thing I'm going to say is, let me just see. You got Macklin Celebrini, generational center. You got Michael Misa, strong, like what I call 1B, 2A. I mean, he can be a number one center on a lot of teams. Chernyshev shows he's got great ability. Will Smith's got great ability. William Eklund's a, like, just a heartbeat type player. geez, that's not a bad place to be when you talk about skill and being at the top end, right? So I don't have any question that Chernyshev is going to be a really, really good player. And, you know, you hear coaches talk about pairs. So are Will Smith and Macklin Celebrini a pair? Are Michael Misa and Chernyshev a pair? We know what they did in junior in Saginaw, Misa and Chernyshev. Will Smith is such a smart player, and he's just tapping into his abilities. And then you got Macklin to support it. William does what he does. And I talked about Musty. You know, the hardest thing to acquire is skill. It really is hard to do. And I think that, you know, you look at a profile of Gasso, so he fits a bill in turn. Kesselring fits a bill. He's going to play deeper down your defense group. But you need to build out your team, and you need to have those areas checked off as well. But when you have that top end, and, you know, when I use, like, top end skill, heartbeat player, size, you know, like, those are places that a lot of teams are looking to try to enhance and strengthen. And the Sharks are in a good spot. And because of the age of the players, I think they're in a great spot. And, you know, the second pick, the 20th pick, we all look at the draft and we look at the second pick and the 20th pick, and, oh, you can't trade it. But what opportunities will be presented to Mike Greer? It'll be interesting, because it feels like movement is afoot. And I'm not just talking about, you know, Brady Tkachuk or Quinn Hughes who have moved recently. But go back to last year. Trevor Zegras moved. And that ended up being a fantastic move for the Philadelphia Flyers. You know, the time had kind of run out for him in Anaheim, but it didn't mean he wasn't a good player. And, oh, yeah, by the way, he's 25 years old. So, you know, you start to have those types of opportunities with players that might need a little change of scenery. Those are the benefits you have when you have a system that's in place, when you have good prospects, you have draft picks, where you can consider a lot of things and saying, okay, yeah, we got to keep drafting. We got to keep building up the prospect pool, right? Like, you know, Mike and the San Jose Sharks are in a very different place today.
9: Can the Sharks take a big jump this upcoming season, much like the Ducks? Because the Sharks, they don't have the same type of maybe veteran impact players that the Ducks had last year that helped a lot of those young players and the team move forward. But again, the Sharks do have a Macklin Celebrini. They're going to have a more experienced Michael Misa. It's a different dynamic, but the comparisons are always made.
8: Well, look at what Pat Verbeek went and did, though. He went and, you know, in a span of about in a year, ended up trading for Trouba, ended up getting traded. Then he ends up getting Chris Kreider, right? So I just mentioned those two guys. And, you know, he signed Ratko Gudas as a free agent, Kalorn as a free agent. Those opportunities are out there. And the one thing we know about players, they get excited about the opportunity to compete and to have a chance to win. And Alex Killorn had won. And certainly you start to consider, he goes, oh, this is a good spot. I want to be here. This is something that I think John Carlson played really well out in Anaheim. He was excited about going out there. It's exciting now in San Jose. You're not trying to twist somebody's arm and say, hey, listen, we're going to back up the money truck into your house. And there's no way you can say no. The players now, agents are calling Mike Greer and say, what do you think of my guy? Like, he'd love to be in San Jose. What do you think of my guy? He'd love to be in San Jose. What do you think about this? So those are the things that are incoming for Mike Greer. So you're right, Ted, about where the Anaheim Ducks found themselves last year. But Mike understands the importance of having experience around the young players, easing the burden around them a little bit. But I have no doubt, and when I say no doubt, that the San Jose Sharks can take another step up. I thought they'd make the playoffs this year. I think that they will make the playoffs next year.
7: In a sense, didn't they get the best of both worlds by being in the playoff hunt right to the end and then getting the second overall pick? That sounds pretty good to me.
8: Hey, Dan, back in 1991, Bob Clark was our manager in Minnesota with the North Stars. And at the end of January in our scouting meetings, we were 4 points out of the last place in the National Hockey League. That was the Eric Lindros draft. And Bob Clark, he made so many great impressions on so many people. But with me, I remember he goes, I will never be part of an NHL where you're trying to lose. He goes, you have to be in the win mode. He goes, that doesn't mean you're stupid. That doesn't mean you don't measure things. He goes, but we're not doing things to lose. And that was Eric Lindros. Anyway, to fast forward the story, We ended up in the Stanley Cup final and we came to the draft. And Bob said there'd only be one thing better than picking eighth. Like after the year we had, it'd be winning the Stanley Cup and picking eighth. So what you just said, Dan, yeah, that is a best of both worlds scenario for the San Jose Sharks.
7: Overall, what do you think about the other factor, too, when you're out scouting all of these top draft picks? I'm thinking just a couple of, about a week or two ago, the Sharks signed a defenseman out of Munich named Philip Seen, who's a prospect. It's pretty obvious to me that since they were looking at Munich, they were probably looking closely at evaluating Albert Smits, too, as they were making their final decisions. And yet, in the midst of all of that, they don't get lost in that and focused only on that. They see somebody else that they like, and they ink him to a contract.
8: Yeah, what I think is always something. It's always something that I always try to impress, especially with players that may have gone through, well, mostly with players that have gone through the draft. I said, just keep playing. And you try to encourage scouts, like, keep watching. Players develop. And, you know, when a player goes through the draft, that means 32 teams. All 32 teams can't be wrong. They just can't be. You didn't show enough to get drafted. But that doesn't mean stop working at your game. Just continue to do the things that you believe in and trust yourself. And same with the scouts. Don't close your book or your eyes on a player that may have gone through the draft. Always keep them open. Always say, okay, what did we think of this player then? Okay, what do we know now? What are our reports saying? When you go to a game, listen, Albert Smits isn't playing all 60 minutes. So there's other players that are going to be playing. Like, keep your eyes open, pay attention and go, what about this guy? And that's exactly, I think, what good scouting is, Dan. And you try to, you know, we talk about the top end of a draft. And when I say top end, I'm talking 75 players, 80 players in the first three rounds. So now who are these other players? You know, there's a lot of undrafted free agents in the National Hockey League that are really good players. So, and you have to make sure that you do not dismiss them just because they went through a draft. Like, to give you an example, Matthias Van Hanen, who played in Everett, very, very skilled Finnish player. I think he missed the draft by a handful of days. I don't know what it is. But if you're basing last year that he wasn't ready to be drafted last year, he hadn't shown enough. Well, he's ready to be drafted this year. And he's going to be drafted, I would say, in the top 40, 50 picks, you know, somewhere in there. But that just shows you what a year's difference can make with respect to development. And again, being patient. Everybody wants to be somewhere yesterday. Be patient. Not everybody can get somewhere yesterday.
7: That's for sure. And, you know, I wanted to ask you related to that, too, about a couple of other guys that the Sharks have in their hopper. One of them is a defenseman, Leo Saleen-Valenius. I thought I really liked him in the World Juniors. Eric Polkamp, one of the best defensemen in college hockey, coming to the team now. And you got two forwards, too, playing with the Barracuda. One got injured, Cam Lund, showing some promise, but also Philip Bystedt taking another step forward. What about some of these young guys, and how excited should Sharks fans feel about them being inside the organization?
8: Well, I'm going to give you the overarching answer on all four, on the quartet. They should be really excited because, again, we talk about different types of players. Listen, Saleen-Valenius was one of Sweden's best players at the World Junior Tournament. I mean, he's an outstanding skater that is competitive, that knows how to play the game. You know, in today's NHL, how fast it is. You need defensemen, and I'm going to quote any good coach in the National Hockey League. You need a defenseman that can get to the puck quick, that can get the can make a quick decision and then make the play. That's Leo. And like, I don't think he's going to be an 80-point offensive guy, but you got enough offense up front. We just talked about those guys, right? So now what you got is somebody that can get the, you don't have to spend time in your own zone. Like, you're moving out of your zone. I mean, he was simply outstanding. I talk of, like, you know, there's a lot of elements to winning, and Leo certainly checked that box. I mean, I don't know what else to say. I mean, he was that great. I mean, Bystedt was a first round draft pick, and I think what Philip had to understand was you are now a player that you know, you come in and you want to be something, and you've been able to be something, and maybe you have to adjust what you are. That takes a little bit of time. That takes some maturity that goes with, you know, the development process. But I think it's pretty clear that Philip is going to play for the San Jose Sharks and be an effective player, he gets to play on the third line behind Michael Mesa and Macklin Celebrini, right? Well, right. I mean, so just think about that type of like dynamic. I mean, Phillip's big, he's strong. I think he's learned how to be a lot more assertive. I think he's learned how to really understand, like, how I can impact the game. Because these guys have been so good offensively, Dan, that they want to bring that same thing, and then they got to adjust. And I think Phillip has made that adjust. Cam Lund's a dyed-in-the-wool competitor. It's too bad he got hurt. You know, he's a guy that's, when the puck gets dropped, he's interested in one thing. What do I got to do to help the team win? And there's been really good progression. Obviously, the injury doesn't help any player, but I have, I think that Cam is going to be a player that, when we think about players that can really, really materially help you in different ways, I think Cam is that type of, whether it be penalty killing, whether it be face-offs, whether it be checking, whether it be grinding on the boards, whether it be wearing down an opponent, chipping in with some offense, I think Cam can do those things. So, like, you got to be patient, but we're back to patience. Eric Polkopf, it's hard not to root for Eric. Eric is the player that was overlooked. He was overlooked a number of times. And then you kept your eyes open and you kept watching and you kept seeing somebody that was so competitive. And, you know, like the thing about Eric that's always struck me is, you know, you see him and you start to look at him and you go, okay, does he have this fluid stride? Does he have this real ease to playing? No. But you watch the game, and he's in every single battle. He's in every single important area. He wants to be a difference maker. He wants to be somebody that initiates, whether it be physical play, whether it be the shot, whether it be offensive play. And he works as hard at his game as any player could work at his game. You know how hard Macklin Celebrini works at it. Trust me, Eric Polkamp works at it well. And then Eric, back to the development, the transfer portal helps players too. Mm-hmm. Because now Eric develops his game to a point where he says, wait a sec, like, you know, maybe I can take that next step, go to a different program, ends up playing for David Carl. I tell any defenseman, if you can go play for David Carl, just go do it. Okay. And obviously David had interest in Eric. I mean, Eric was tremendous this year. I mean, in the Hobie Baker discussion and deservedly so, they win a national championship. Eric Polkamp was a big part of Eric Polkamp will play in the National Hockey League for a lot of years. He'll be, he's got a, I told Josh Georges this at the Memorial Cup that was in Kelowna, his hometown. I said, you got to watch this Eric Polkamp. I'm telling you, he reminds me a lot of you. You just were not going to be denied. That's Eric.
7: Well, given all of us in San Jose that remember Josh Georges and his ascension to the National Hockey League with this team, that makes everybody really excited. And you know what, Craig? We really appreciate all of this great analysis, and it makes us very excited for the upcoming draft, the free agency process, and the rest of the summer. So thanks a lot for joining us today.
9: Thanks, Craig.
8: Oh, my pleasure, Dan and Ted. Really my pleasure. I always love joining you guys. And you know, being with the Dallas Stars when we, well, I mean, Minnesota, San Jose was born, was kind of off the Minnesota North. So there's an affinity for the San Jose Sharks. There's a great respect for what they've done over the years. And, you know, to see the Shark Tank and to see the team back up, you know, ready to compete again at a high level, it's exciting for me. I can't imagine how exciting it is for you, because you know, both of you know what it's like when the times are good in San Jose.
2: That's for sure, and there's a lot of excitement surrounding the San Jose Sharks today, as so far they have made two selections in the NHL entry draft. Second overall, it is Ivar Stenberg, who already has told media members in the Bay Area that he expects to be in the NHL next season, and Keaton Verhoeff out of the University of North Dakota, just a monster of a young man who was drafted by the Sharks with that ninth overall pick. And Ted, some people were saying that Verhoeff was perhaps rated by the Sharks much higher than ninth.
4: Yeah, and I think that we saw from Frank Saravelli, he said that the fact that they got Stenberg after somehow ending up second overall and then Verhoeff ninth, which was what they eventually came back to after they traded William Eklund. This is a coup of a draft, to paraphrase Saravelli, and what Mike Greer has been able to do. Mike Greer's ability to draft, everyone should be very, very excited about year after year. I mean, we talk to these guys, whether it's Morehouse, whether it's Fitzgerald, the acumen they have for identifying talent and what they want to find in a player. When I spoke with Scott Fitzgerald, he couldn't say the word compete enough. If that's what I think people always want to know, what am I identifying? What am I looking for? It's the level of compete, because if they have the physical skill set, the compete takes them the rest of the way.
2: It's a big part of becoming a Stanley Cup champion, and it's very gratifying to hear that the San Jose Sharks have that as at the top of their list of qualifications. When we come back, we will have a conversation with Keaton Verhoef with Brody Brazil next on the San Jose Sharks Audio Network.
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2: We go to Brody Brazil, who has a chat with the ninth overall selection in the NHL entry draft for 2026. Now a member of the San Jose Sharks, Keaton Verhoef.
10: Keaton, congratulations on being selected by the San Jose Sharks early here in the first round. Going into today, did you have an idea of how it would go? Did you have any instinct? And are you surprised or maybe relieved right now?
11: Yeah, I think just excited, really excited. I mean, obviously to celebrate this with my family and my friends here, that was a super exciting part. But then just to be drafted by such a great organization and to be wearing teal is pretty cool.
10: You know, to get critiqued as much as you have in the last hockey season and knowing that you'd be drafted by an NHL team, a lot of people have a lot of opinions on your game. I'm wondering now that you can kind of talk about your own game, what are some of the things they got right? Maybe what are some of the things you think they missed?
11: Yeah, I think for me, I've really developed and matured into a full 200-foot defenseman, someone that can help create offense, but also be reliable defensively. I really pride myself in my defensive game, and I think my offensive side is there's lots of upside, and still kind of has that creativity on the offensive side, but is able to be reliable in the D zone.
10: Talk me through the story of how you entered hockey as a goalie, and then went to a D as 12. Is that right?
11: Yeah, I played goalie till I was 11. So my dad, my uncle, my grandparents all played goalie. So I kind of got forced into it almost as my blood. And then from there, I switched when I was 11. And always wanted to be involved in the play. I always liked being around the guys. And that was kind of the main thing that made my switch. And I've stuck with it ever since. And it's been an incredible journey so far.
10: You're one of the guys that made the jump over to college hockey. I'm just wondering what UND has done for you as a person and as a player so far.
11: Yeah, so much. Got to give a lot of credit to my teammates and my coaches there, especially my teammates too. I think coming in as a younger guy and having those older players around me, especially on our defensive core, having those older guys to have the experience, it was super, super special to have them around me to teach me the ins and outs of college hockey. And UND's done so much for me, both on the ice and most importantly as a person as well, though.
10: You've got some family in hockey as well as now in the NHL. Who also, you know, from the inside has helped you and maybe given you some pointers, some advice, and maybe just people you can lean on as good examples?
11: Yeah, I think around the hockey world, there's a lot of people. Obviously, my cousins, Kirby and Colton. But then just as there's a lot of style as a person. Definitely my mom's been super important for me and guiding me to where I am today. But for in the hockey world, Kirby and Colton have been so helpful to me, and both them kind of leading me and guiding me and them going through their journeys and teaching me a little some of the tricks and tips and tricks. They've been super important to me.
10: What do you know about the West Coast? What do you know about California? What do you know about San Jose?
11: Yeah, I know a bit, not too much. I've been out there a little bit and been able to go out there and enjoy some time out there. But I'm just super excited be a part of the organization as well. Obviously, an incredible team, an incredible organization that has such a bright future. And I'm looking forward to kind of starting the work now to see whatever I can do in the future to help this organization.
10: Do you have an outside perspective looking in on, I mean, you know, you thought about the different teams that might take you, but what's your outside impression of San Jose right now and just where the franchise is going? You know, there are some very exciting pieces here already.
11: Yeah, I think everyone can see it. I think the players they have there, the people they have there, it's exciting. The future is bright there. And I mean, you look at all that young core that they have and the high skill and the pace that they play with. It's super cool to watch. I mean, I think tune into more and more games. And as they kind of, these past couple of years, have they've taken their kind of steps and now see where they're at now. It's their exciting group, and I'm super excited to see where it takes us.
10: Two more things. You already mentioned wearing teal. Like, when you look down at yourself or you see yourself in a mirror or photos right now wearing the hat and the logo, is any of this real yet, or is this going to take a little bit of time?
11: I think it's still taking a little bit of time to settle in.
10: Yeah.
11: Super excited. And I mean, it's a little bit of shock, right? This when you get drafted too, sure. You kind of get, and you're feeling just, you have so much feelings coming through you with the excitement and everything being with your family. So I think, it'll settle in a little bit more later, but I think as of right now, I'm still riding a little bit of adrenaline.
10: All right. Last thing, we're so pumped to have you here in the organization. What would you like your trajectory and your timeline to be? Everybody here is excited to, you know, get their hands on you. And I know you want the same thing too, but how do you see the next several months and years going?
11: Yeah. I think we'll see. I think, talking with, the management, talk with, Mike and those guys and, see what, they kind of see you in their opinions, and obviously talk to my side as well. And whatever's going to be best for the organization and myself too. Obviously want to be at the best possible shape and want to be able to, when I play and eventually make that jump to pro, want to be able to make an impact and be someone that can help the team. So, I mean, there's going to be lots of learning curves. This is just a start. The draft is, see, you hear lots of people say it's just a start, and it's kind of the bottom of the mountain and got to work your way and climb. And so I'm looking forward to getting back into the gym and onto the ice and kind of continuing the grind to eventually make that jump.
10: You know, I heard the Sharks were going after character guys too, and I think we may have just got another good character guy. Keaton, I really do appreciate this. Can't wait to meet you in a couple days.
11: Thank you very much. Really appreciate it.
2: Keaton Verhoef, the newest member of the San Jose Sharks, drafted 9th overall by the organization today in round number 1. Earlier, they drafted Ivar Stenberg 2nd overall, and the San Jose Sharks are being widely regarded as already one of the best beneficiaries of round 1 as we continue here today.
4: No, it's exciting, and the booze you hear in the background is because the LA Kings pick is in here, the 19th overall pick in this first round of the 2026 NHL draft. But again, watching the way that the Sharks have been able to jump up to the number 2 pick, make a move that included a painful trade of William Eklund, who had been one of the fan favorites since he joined this team, to turn this into a draft that includes Ivar Stenberg and now Keaton Verhoef, as well as what looms with the 27th overall pick. Year after year, Mike Greer has done just an absolutely phenomenal job of stocking the cupboard that the Sharks farm system, for lack of a better term, is working with. And we know that this is part of his plan. It's not just about the future. It's not just about the present. It's about being able to bring in players year after year.
2: Well, you have to get people from all parts of the NHL draft, and sometimes when you have more than one selection in round number 1, you definitely can appreciate the fact that you're getting great talent into the organization. Way, way back in 1997, Patrick Marta was the 2nd overall pick in the NHL draft, and the Sharks had pick number 23, and Scott Hannon was selected with that pick. And not only did he help the Sharks, he played for a couple of other teams too and played over 1,000 games in his National Hockey League career. When we come back, I will chat with Scott Hannon about his draft experience, what he expects the Sharks to look like in the coming years with the development of the players that are already in the cupboard. That's next on the San Jose Sharks Audio Network.
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4: Welcome back to SAP Center, the 2026 NHL Draft. First round moving along with the 2nd overall pick. The San Jose Sharks selected the Swede Ivar Stenberg. And with the 9th overall pick, it is Keaton Verhoef, the defenseman. A fantastic first 2 picks for the San Jose Sharks in 2026. But the San Jose Sharks are not done, as they still have the 27th overall pick in the first round of this draft remaining. To talk to another man who was drafted in the 20s back in 1997, a first round for San Jose that also included the legend Patrick Marleau, here's our Dan Ruzanowski chatting with Scott Hannon.
7: Well, Scott, the NHL draft is always a special day for anybody that's been involved in it as a player. And I just want to go back to 1997, the year that you got drafted, and to give us a kind of a rundown of what your experience was on that day.
12: Wow. I mean, I think if you look back in any kid talking about that as a player, you know, it's a big day in anybody's life. You know, sitting there, mine was in Pittsburgh that year. Not really having any expectations. You hope your name's going to get called. You don't really know when or where that's going to take place. And, you know, and when you finally do, you know, hear your name come up on over, you know, the loudspeaker, and you get to make that walk, and you realize, you know, it's just the next step on a path. But what a great day.
2: Sure was. And of course, there's a lot of similarities this season for the Sharks to what happened in 1997, because that, of course, was the year when Patrick Marleau was drafted second overall, right behind Joe Thornton. The Sharks had the second pick, but they also had pick number 23, and that's where you got selected. This year, they have the second overall pick and now the 27th pick. What do you make of just all of the excitement surrounding this year's draft?
12: I think the excitement really started with the year, obviously, with the, you know, Macklin and the way the team, you know, showed such growth this year, you know, battling for a playoff spot through the whole year. And I think it's got a fan base excited. I think you hear that around the rink, you know, especially working down here.

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1: A young age, me being a defenseman, you know, usually you can control players at those ages and you're like, okay, he's just a kid still. But, you know, looking at the way his impact in so many facets of the game, it definitely is. Hockey's different than a lot of other leagues where, you know, high draft picks can step in right away and make an impact. But I think it just goes to show you on the path the Sharks are on. They've got a lot of young talent. Yes, that talent really has to step up. But I think Greerzy, you know, I have nothing but respect for him as a player and what he's done for this franchise since stepping in as a manager. He's made all the right decisions, and I don't think his, you know, look for the team has changed. And we, you know, I think everybody understands the pathway. It's still not next year, probably, right? They hope to get better, and they're going to fight, and they're going to claw for playoffs. But I mean, when you just look at it, the horizon is bright when you look at the amount of talent that they have, and this is just a situation where they can add to that puzzle.
2: One thing that Mike Greer has always talked about is he's always emphasized, I want to take the best available player that my scouting staff and I have determined is the best player available at that position in the draft. Talk about that as opposed to drafting for position, as a lot of people like to talk about.
1: Yeah, it's interesting. I think that there's no doubt when you talk to everybody involved in hockey that they need some defensemen. And I think defensemen are so critical when you look at, you know, creating a powerhouse team. You know, you look at Nathan MacKinnon and Cale Makar, they go hand in hand. And Cale Makar, with the amount defensemen can play, they make such an impact on the game. So I think that definitely is a piece of the puzzle that they're going to look at, because that's just such a critical part. And we know that there's defensemen in the top 10. So I think that there's a balance. I think normally, 100% of the time, you're going to take the best available player and you're going to look at their impact on the team, because there's no doubt you still need forwards. If you look at, you know, forwards, you look at even McDavid, he has Draisaitl. You look at the number of players out there, you need impact players all over. You know, you look at the top four, and when you look at the Four Nations or an Olympic roster, most of those top teams have a lot of players playing at that really elite level when they're making it to the end. And so they know they need impact players everywhere. And I think it'll be really interesting to see where their scouting staff has these people positioned. You know, is it, you know, how high do they have a Stenberg rated? How high do they have a Chase Reed or you know, Verhoeven, or which defenseman? And there's some interesting, as everybody plays out, right? There's options in this draft, and it'll be really interesting to see, you know, where they end up picking, what ends up happening, and, you know, eventually what player they end up choosing.
2: Well, you mentioned Reed, you mentioned Verhoeven, and a couple of other defensemen that are in that group. It's kind of interesting to see. Sometimes when you go out to look at a kid, you see something else. The classic story of that is that Ren Blair, the Boston Bruins general manager, one day went out to see the Oshawa Generals play, and he was looking at a kid named Terry Ainslie, who ended up going to play college hockey at Clarkson. But he kept noticing this little kid with a crew cut playing defense, and it was Bobby Orr at age 12, and he ended up getting him as part of the Bruins. The Sharks, in my mind, did some of that this year. Just recently, they signed a kid out of Munich named Philip Sinn. He's the defenseman. And there's no doubt in my mind they were probably early in the season looking at his teammate, Albert Schmitz, who's one of the better defensemen that are in this draft. But they see somebody else and they sign him. What about the underrated nature of some of those visions that scouting staff see in order to get maybe late-blooming free agents to help the cupboard get bigger?
1: Yeah, I mean, those are the critical pieces. And when you look at, you know, past sort of teams that have went on big runs, you look at Detroit and where they got Zetterberg and Datsyuk, and, you know, those are the impact players that you need. You know, and if you look at the Sharks run in 15, you know, Tierney, Timo Meier, and LeBanc as a third line was pretty solid. You need that. You definitely need that. Another story, you know, you always hear is Yzerman talking about how he found Braden Point. You know, they were going up there and they were looking, and I can't remember the player they were actually looking at, and Point was the kid that impressed them. And that's the thing. Like, you look for a moment. You know, I'm not a scout, I don't look at that, but, you know, coaching youth kids, you look at little moments in games. Did they, you know, are they checking their shoulders? Are they scanning? Are they doing certain things? Those little plays that, you know, sometimes when you're seeing highlights, you don't see, but when you watch game in, game out, you see the same players making those types of plays. And sometimes they're undersized. We had one

0: in San Jose and Joe Pavelski, right? He had to battle every single which way from Sunday. He wasn't a great skater. He wasn't very big. But you look at how many goals he scored in the NHL, going down as one of the great American players ever to play the game. And, you know, he's a late round draft pick. And you don't really think that they're going to have the impact that they do. But those are the critical pieces. When you look at that, yes, it's second overall, 20th overall. Those are the pieces of the puzzle that obviously everybody talks about. But it's those late round picks that turn into something and turn into a gem that can really impact your team.
1: What about the impact of Northern California that's starting to get to the NHL draft? I know that Jake Gustafson, John Gustafson's son, is I think, eligible this year. Brad Stewart's son is going to be on somebody's list. How much more of that has engendered here in Northern California that you've noticed amongst the kids you've coached?
0: You know, I think it's just the growth of hockey everywhere. And in Northern California, you know, started way back when the Sharks really kind of entered into – you know, the league, and to see the growth of hockey going from, you know, here down at Sharks Ice from a two rink facility to a six rink facility, more kids are playing hockey, and you're going to see probably a huge growth again, just from the impact that a superstar like Macklin Celebrini has on the area. You know, kids are talking, there's a buzz in the town. You know, you start seeing them in different avenues, not just hockey. And that's the key to, like, you know, players, that big persona. You know, Joe Thornton had that same impact. And you know, when you look at that, I think the growth of hockey, and I feel like in Northern California, we've got some great organizations all around Northern California that do a great job getting kids into the game and keeping them into the game, you know, growing them the right way with the learning. And you're starting to see that impact, and you're seeing some great players come out of Northern California.
1: Well, the Sharks certainly are trying to add to that, obviously. And I want to ask you about the development of some of the young defensemen in the organization. Let's start with Sam Dickinson. Really hard to play in the NHL at age 18 and 19, especially if you're an offensively minded guy that's used to being on the first power play and playing 25 minutes a night. He had to make some adjustments during the year, but where did you see his development?
0: Yeah, he's a big guy. Like you said, he can skate, and the game happens so fast at this level. You know, mistakes get compounded, and I think he had some growing experiences over the course of the year. And I say this to, you know, even the kids that I coach here, you know, I think it's going to be a big summer for him. You know, in the gym, that's where you can fine tune as far as strength and quickness. You can really, you know, get to that elite level, because I think that that's a part that I wouldn't say it's missing. Most kids understand this, but I think there's still, when you look at an 82 game schedule and the grind that it takes and the toll on your body and everything, you got to come in with the right mindset right from the start. And he had a great learning experience. He's a great kid, and I expect, you know, nothing but big things from him.
1: Luca Cagnoni is another guy that's had a bit of a sniff at the NHL level, and he's produced points in the American League, had his ups and had his downs, but looked like he made a lot of progress this year. What do you think?
0: He's a kid that I liked right from day one. I mean, I think when I stepped in, I was on the ice at one of the development camps in early July, just after he got drafted. And, you know, you talk about those moments that scouts look for when they're watching a lot of hockey games. And I noticed it right away with the way he read the game. And sometimes I think for him, it's assertiveness, you know, for him to understand that, to take control of the game in certain aspects, because he's a good kid. He's a Vancouver boy. And, you know, I think he just takes things in stride a little bit at the beginning. It was a learning experience for him. But I think when that confidence grows and he realizes that those plays and he can assert himself a little bit more and take control, I think that that'll be a big part of his game. Because I love the way he makes reads, the way he skates. And, you know, he can see the ice extremely well. And it's hard for a smaller defenseman out there. You know, you talk about defending a lot. You talk about all of these things. But again, if he plays with the puck on his stick and is able to create offense, I think, you know, he can have a really good career.
1: Assertiveness is something that people talked about Michael Kesselring, the acquisition the Sharks have from Buffalo. And that just is a natural thing when you're a young defenseman trying to get into the lineup. You have a moment, it doesn't go your way, and then you experience a down couple of games. But everything that everybody's telling me, and I what I've seen too in the games against the Sharks, is he's got size, he can skate, he can shoot, and he's got a tremendous upside. Do you like that acquisition?
0: Yeah, tremendously. I think, you know, you hear a lot of defense, and you talk about guys that can play, that can skate, size, like, these are all huge positives. You look at the Vegas Golden Knights and how far they go. And yes, they have some I wouldn't say superstars, but maybe right underneath that level. You get the Shea Theodores, and you got you Hanifin. You've got a number of players that can play, and when guys get knocked out of the lineup or anything, they have guys that can step in. And when you've got a defense that's all pushing 6'2" and big, it's hard for players, and it's hard for offenses to create offense that way. They can eat up a lot of space. Braden McNabb, you see how effective he is in the playoffs. Not a big guy that's going to get you a ton of points or anything like that, but there's a lot of that. You look at Carolina's defense, again, guys that eat up a lot of space, have great sticks, Slavin, to you name it, and that's winning playoff hockey. I think it can be different in the regular season a little bit, where points and everything can go one way, but it's defense that wins games, especially late in the year and into the playoffs. And anytime you can add a big defenseman to a lineup with a right-handed shot, those are key. I think it was a great addition.
1: Also, Nolan Allen just re-signed to a 2-year contract extension as we get closer to the draft. He's a guy that played for the Barracuda, but I remember when he got a chance in Chicago, and it looks like if I'm him, I'm going over to a guy named Scott Hannon, and I'm going to talk a lot about how to play defense, because he does a lot of some of the things that you did when you were playing. What have you seen in him?
0: You need depth in every single position. And signing a guy like that, Gruzy knows that they need to have winning hockey in the Barracuda as well as that. But, he's a good, solid defenseman. And you never really know when guys are going to crack in. And, I like his game. Maybe it's not flashy, but, that's like we just talked about, a guy's like Braden McNabb. They're not flashy either, but they get the job done. And I think as this team grows, they're going to need a lot. You don't really know who's going to step up and take on those roles, but they're starting to fill that cupboard as far as defensemen, and they need more. And we'll see how things play out.
1: Michael Misa is a guy that doesn't get a lot of noise inside the area of his locker stall. He's a pretty quiet guy. In that sense, he kind of reminds me of Patrick Marleau, not to mention his skating speed, which is right up there too with among the young players in the game. How do you think that, he had a kind of a injury plague first part of the year, went to World Juniors, had a little stint with the CUDA, but it looked like in the second half of the year, we were really starting to see what he can do.
0: Yeah, some guys, I don't want to say it's a longer curve because he's such a young kid playing, at the NHL level, but it's tough when you go through, some injuries and the pace of the game. But I go back to, what I mentioned with the other, with Dickinson, it's going to be a big summer for him to get, his body in a place where he can handle the abuse for a full season, and sometimes injuries are a little bit of luck as well. You can't always control that situation, but there was moments in games, Dan, when we watched him play. He played against Pittsburgh when he was face-offs, and he was dominating a face-off. He really used his body well against guys like Sidney Crosby. So there's a young kid. You start to see flashes of what he can do, and a big body at center is always useful. He can skate. He's got hands. He's got vision. Once he can put all those pieces together, sometimes, not everybody, like we said, can step in like Mac and make an impact like he does. That's rare. And most of the time it takes a few years to get your feet under you and figure out how the game's played. But he has a lot of the intangibles that, can make a really solid NHL player.
1: It's probably a little early for Mike Greer to actually come out and say this, but all of us looking at the way the Sharks progressed last year, you makes you wonder if at the start of training camp, do they tell them that the expectation is to make the playoffs?
0: I mean, I think that's the expectation every single year. I don't think you can hide from that. Is it a high bar to set? Maybe. I mean, I look back and, was it 2002 when we made the playoffs? I mean, we were a young team. And when you look at 2004, after we missed the playoffs the year before and we go to the Western Conference Final, I don't think anybody had us pegged there. But it goes to show you, and it's that hidden gem when you talk about locker rooms. And I think that locker room, from everything you hear and you see, the enjoyment and the fun that those players have in that locker room, when you bond as a team and everybody's pulling in the same direction, sky's the limit. You never really know. And they got some great talent. I'm sure they're going to add some pieces. They got some great youth that are going to be pushing for spots this year. And you have to set a high bar, and maybe you won't get there. But, when you talk about the horizon and where this team is headed, you got to really like where the chips are starting to fall. You don't really know when that's going to take off, but, it's going to be an exciting time to be a Sharks fan.
1: Whenever anybody gets drafted, some of the alumni come together and talk with the young players, and they talk about what it means to be a member of that organization. You think about the Montreal Canadiens. They're passing the torch on from the most Stanley Cups ever to another young generation. What do you as a Sharks alumnus say to perhaps anybody that's drafted second or 27th or whatever that's coming into the organization this year as to what it means to be a San Jose Shark and how proud they should feel to be part of it?
0: You know, it's been great. It's given me so much from the day I got drafted to the day I got traded back and to the day I finished my career here. You're starting to see that with guys being able to stick around. You know, we've got some greats, Joe Thornton, Patty Marleau, Joe Pavelski. And it means a lot when you throw that, you know, that teal jersey on, you skate through the Shark Head and that crowd. And it was great to hear it last year when that crowd got all fired up and it was loud and it was passionate. And I think it's a great place to play, you know, not only from a fan and a rink standpoint, but the city. There's a lot of culture. You get the mountains close by. You know me, I always talk about the beach and surfing in Santa Cruz. You know, it's just a great area to live, a great area to raise a family. And, you know, and these kids, when they come in, I think that they come in and it's great that the Sharks have really grabbed on to their alumni, and you know the guys are around a lot, and you know you got Jumbo up there working out with the team every single day, and it's just a great experience from a young guy being able to see that. I loved it when I was there, you know, with the vets on the team and guys being around. I thought that was awesome, from Gary Suter to Tony Granato to Scott Thornton. I still keep in touch with those guys, and it's great to see, you know, Joe and Patty around so much and connecting with those players, and you know them seeing where that can get you, and it's just an awesome experience.
1: With that, we thank you for being with us on our show, and we'll see you soon.
0: Sounds good, Dan. Thanks a lot, bud.
2: Scott Hannon, who knows what it means to be drafted midway through the first round and have a successful National Hockey League career. The San Jose Sharks are looking forward to many great years from all of their selections in this year's NHL entry draft. When we come back, we will talk to one of the architects of what the San Jose Sharks do at the draft table. That, of course, is Chris Morehouse, the director of amateur scouting for the Sharks. That'll be next after this on the San Jose Sharks Audio Network.
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2: We're having a rollicking good time at this year's NHL Entry Draft Party at SAP Center at San Jose. I'm Dan Rusinowski with Ted Ramey. We had Randy Hahn join us a little earlier, and we've had all sorts of guests from the draft table, including the first two selections that the Sharks made. And they, of course, are Ivar Stenberg, second overall, and ninth overall selection, defenseman Keaton Verhoeve. But as always, things happen at the draft. We have something else to talk about.
4: We have a trade to announce.
2: And the trade we are announcing is that the San Jose Sharks have traded their 27th overall pick in the first round, along with the 62nd and 120th selections this year, to the Philadelphia Flyers. Coming back this way, the 21st pick overall in the draft. And Ryan Lynn, defenseman from Vancouver of the Western Hockey League, has been selected. He is 5'11", 178 pounds, and he played for the Vancouver Giants. He was ranked 16th by Central Scouting among North American players. So the Sharks make another splash, Chet.
5: Another splashy move. Mike Greer being decisive. We felt there was going to be movement on this day. It came to fruition by way of this trade. Again, it's with Philadelphia. The 21st overall pick for number 27, number 62, and number 120. 18 years old, 5'11", 180 pounds. A defenseman, Mike Greer, going for it.
2: And he's from Richmond, B.C., which is not too far from Vancouver.
5: Correct.
2: Scott Hannon, who we were just talking to and we so rudely interrupted, is from that area. He's from Kelowna and also the Vancouver region. And so another man that was selected by the Sharks, Ryan Lynn, is putting on the jersey right now. What a moment.
5: Very exciting. Now, we were sitting here waiting for 27. Mike Greer, I mean, this was clearly a man on their board. They saw he was available. They went up to get it, and they gave some picks away.
2: And we are told that he is committed to going to the University of Denver, a program that has produced Eric Polkamp. So he's going to be in good hands with David Carls, the head coach there.
5: Most definitely, and just another exciting moment. He looks very, very excited and happy right now to be putting on the Shark sweater for the first time.
2: Named captain of his team in Vancouver in January, which is another little kind of kernel as to what the Sharks' requirements are. They're looking for good people. They're looking for people that are competitive, but they're looking for leaders.
5: Yes. And again, we talked about the character aspect. When I spoke with Scott Fitzgerald, is one of the words that he used over and over and over again. And with Mike Greer, again, the decisive nature of what he's going after. If there's a player that he wants to get, he's going to make the move. He obviously made the move to move up to number 9. He made the move to go from 27 to 21. The Sharks were expected to go into this draft with the 9 and the 20. They end up with the 2, the 9, and the 21. That is quite a day for Mike Greer.
2: An amazing day for the Sharks organization. The crowd here at SAP Center, which is still around, exploded in excitement when it was told that Philadelphia had traded the 21st pick overall to the San Jose Sharks once again for the 27th pick, the 62nd, and the 120th selections in this year's draft. So that thins things out in the later rounds, but here we are, 21 picks in, and technically the Sharks have made all of their selections in the first round, but I don't think we should go anywhere, Ted, something else might happen.
5: Might happen indeed. And for the San Jose Sharks, Dan, we've been talking all day about how big the crowd here is. Our very own Emily, who you know is the in-arena host.
2: Emily Harlan.
5: Emily Harlan, thank you. She went on earlier and said that this is indeed the most attended Sharks draft party ever.
2: So much excitement. And the thing that really warms my heart is how many young people are here.
5: Yeah.
2: Young people that are Smacklin Celebrini fans, Sharks fans, coming over and saying hello. We just talked to a young man who says that he listens to the Sharks audio network all the time. He wasn't even 20 years old. I think that's amazing.
5: But most importantly, he was wearing the Celebrini jersey, and he was very, very excited.
2: It'll be defenseman Ryan Lynn, captain of the Vancouver Giants of the Western Hockey League. He is not a giant of a man, as is Keaton Verhoef. Verhoef, selected 9th overall, is 6'4", at about 210 pounds, and a man at the age of 18. But Ryan Lynn, also a man at 18, is 5'11", 178, but very smart, and he has one other quality, Ted, great leadership, named captain of the team midway through the year.
5: Lynn's sanity is back in the Bay Area, and this time it is wearing teal. Just another moment for Mike Greer being aggressive, going out there and making the move. We didn't catch any wind of this. This was not something that we were hearing was percolating, but when Mike Greer had a player that he wanted that was available, he was willing to give up multiple picks in this draft to be able to move up and do it. And again, that decisive nature, I always look at Mike Greer, and that's one of the reasons why this rebuild has been, at this point, I think, relatively expedited.
2: Decisiveness, assertiveness, these are all things you have to have when you're at that draft table and when the pressure on. It's the Super Bowl for all of the people that are in the scouting department for the San Jose Sharks. Chris Morehouse is the director of amateur scouting for the team. He is very well spoken and he's very well organized, as you'll tell from his conversation earlier with Brody Brazil.
4: All right, Chris, I hesitate to call it your Super Bowl week or your Stanley Cup final game 7 here, but this is a big sequence of events that all kind of leads up to the NHL draft. And I know you and your team have put in a ton of work. How do you describe the human power that goes in year-round to get us to this week and ultimately this weekend?
6: Yeah, I think we start basically after last year's draft. We've already started prep work for this year. So there's U18s, there's selection camps, there's the Ivan Olenka that runs, I mean, a month from the draft is over, it's starting already for the next year. So it's a lot of work, and I think when you go through it, you're exhausted and you're trying to, you know, kind of answer all the questions you're trying to do, but then all of a sudden it really sneaks up on you and it's here.
4: Right.
6: And we were talking with that as a group the other day that, you know, it's the drafts in, you know, 4 days or whatever it is. So
4: feels like just yesterday you were taking Michael Mesa.
6: Exactly.
4: You know?
6: And it does. It literally, we were sitting and we were talking those, and then you go through that same process again. So, yeah. But we pride ourselves on how much work we do, and we're ready and we're excited.
4: It's an interesting dynamic that the top picks, and obviously having a number 2 and a number 27 overall, everybody's going to focus on that, but you have a lot more picks after that. And while the focus might be up top, it's probably harder to make those later round picks. Is that accurate?
6: Yes and no, because later rounds you're waiting to see which player, who could possibly be there.
4: Right.
6: I will say, speaking from experience now, when you pick early in the draft, you open yourself up for a lot more criticism and a lot more chance to be wrong. And it's because, in theory, you're picking before everybody else does.
4: Right.
6: And so, ultimately, there's much more probability that there's a player behind him that's going to be better.
4: Right.
6: And I think if you get caught up in doing that and mm-hmm. you worry about that too much, it's a really difficult draw because we're betting on 17, 18, 19-year-old kids. And we're trying to project them in the future. And so I think when you're picking high, you need to make sure that you are doing everything you possibly can to make sure that, oh, that guy taken two or three spots behind him is a better player. So that brings a whole another different type of pressure. It brings excitement, but it also brings, you really have to think through things.
4: So the pressure is still there for a two or a seventh round pick.
6: Yes.
4: But it's just different is what you're saying.
6: It's different.
4: Yeah.
6: I think the one thing that is exciting about later picks in some ways is that it becomes, when they do hit and when they do become something that you hope.
4: A steal, maybe.
6: A steal.
4: Yeah.
6: And I firmly believe that, yes, you need your first round picks to play and they need to help your team. But you also need to get a couple other players later in the draft every year, that 3-4 player mentality to fill your cupboards full.
4: Yeah.
6: And I think if you keep that mindset of, ultimately our goal is to draft, every single player we draft is going to play for the Sharks.
4: Right.
6: That's
4: the idea.
6: Unrealistic.
4: Yeah.
6: But if we can get enough of them and then we can continue to have assets and players that play, and usually they come from later rounds, and that's exciting.
4: Joe Pavelski was out there one day in a seventh round,
6: and
4: look what that turned into.
6: Exactly.
4: So if my math is correct here, 224 hockey players are going to be selected this weekend. I would think that you and the team here are extremely familiar now with maybe like 300 hockey players. Have you done diligence on as many of them as you can, as many as reasonably possible? How many do you really go over?
6: There was probably double that in terms of how many players we
4: 400?
6: There's probably, I would have to look on what our stats, but I would say there'd be over 500 different player reports.
4: Wow.
6: And
4: okay.
6: I think so. If you look at, again, we have scouts all over the world. We have a great group that works incredibly hard. And, guys in Sweden, Russia, Finland,
4: mm-hmm.
6: That they go to all these different games and they watch all these kids. And I think that's what makes it really cool going back to the late round is there's excitement because those names that are being pushed or being put up late in the draft are coming from the area guys that know these kids inside and out and that have spent the time with them and know, because again, it takes a special type of kid to be drafted late and to over persevere and overcome being drafted late because, there are things where being drafted higher or kind of gives you that a little bit of an advantage. Not in what we do, but in terms of, seventh round picks versus first round picks, opportunity might not be the same sometimes. So when a guy does become that player and it's because of the diligence and the work that our area guys have done, that's a really good thing for our group and for the individual scout.
4: So on Friday, Toronto goes first, San Jose goes second. Let's just pause it right there. Does that mean that you and your team only need to have a plan A and a plan B, at least for that second overall pick?
6: No, I think we have plan alphabet. We have
4: all the letters.
6: We do. Our my biggest thing for our group is to make sure that Mike gets all the information
4: mm-hmm.
6: he needs. And I think when we put our list together and we build this thing out, it has to be based off of best player available and where we have them as scouts. And so when we do that and we put our list together and we go forward with it, the biggest thing for me is here's all the information, mm-hmm. let's make the best decision and go from there.
4: You have obviously your own employees as scouts, you've got central scouting, maybe even listening a little bit to what media pundits say. I mean, are you really taking and sourcing everybody's opinions to make your own, or are you only focusing on, hey, here's what we think and we're going to follow our lead?
6: I think that's a hard one because I think it'd be arrogant not to pay attention to what's around you. I learned that early on where I'm comfortable with my opinion.
4: Yeah.
6: I go to games, I watch it, I'm able to form an opinion. But if
4: you trust that.
6: Yes.
4: Yeah.
6: But you need to be well aware of what the industry and where things are because it does matter.
4: Right.
6: And so, I think we just have to, I say for our group to be information gatherers and just gather as much information we can, because I think the more information you can, whether it's, you know, all good or it's all bad, is yeah. we are going to get to a conclusion. So, you know, we are focused on every single player that's on our list. We are going to put as much detail into number one on our list yeah. and then number, well, whoever.
4: Yeah. You know, I look at recent early Sharks draft picks, and you got good players, but also really good kids in Mac and Will and Misa and Dickinson. So you can see the player stuff on the ice.
6: Yeah.
4: And I guess you also do a little bit of scouting to know the person, but how do you really get to make sure that you're drafting the right human being to fit in this room, this culture, this team, which now has an identity? How do you do that other part of it?
6: I think it starts with Mike, because I think Mike... you know, has a standard of what and the type of people he wants in the organization,
4: right.
6: and that flows down to us. And so when the culture and the it's set, then you kind of know what would fit and what doesn't. And most of us in the room, or all of us in the room, have played organized sports at some
4: right.
6: time.
4: Right.
6: Most of us have played hockey.
4: Right.
6: We understand what works and what doesn't.
4: Right.
6: We understand, oh, I ask our guys the question all the time, would you want to play with him? And so if you think about that from a concept standpoint, do you want him to be an alignment mate? Or ask myself that all the time.
4: Says it all, right?
6: Right. When I'm yeah. watching a player, or you just, do you want to be a teammate of his? And
4: yeah.
6: so I think we do, again, the combine dinners. We do every single one of our scouts meet with these kids, talk to their kids. We try and figure out stuff about their family. We
4: yeah.
6: talk to coaches going way back, you know, years. Again, our job is, the on-ice part, a lot of ways, is the easiest part.
4: Yeah.
6: You go to a game, you watch a player, things stand out. Whether it's skating, whether it's size, whether it's hockey IQ, whether it's shooting a puck. Figuring out what makes a kid tick.
4: Right.
6: Figuring out how he's going to work in a new environment. When all this becomes, there's a lot of different things that go into it. And I think the more we can get to that, and the more we can understand the human, it, you know, the better off we can draft. And I do think, I'm glad you noticed it, because I personally, you know, I think the kids that we have taken, they're really good people. And I think, I always believe that hockey's still a people-based business.
4: Yeah.
6: And you can do amazing things with good people. And I think that's what Mike has started from the top, is competitive kids that care. And
4: yeah.
6: we're trying to do that.
4: The moment you would take me out to dinner is the moment I would disappoint you, by the way. You'd say, nope, don't want that guy.
6: You'd get a good dinner, though.
4: Yeah,
6: get a good dinner.
4: Get
6: we wouldn't,
4: a treat,
6: we'd
4: huh?
6: never tell you that right to your face.
4: That's
6: we'd let it go.
4: Totally worth it. Couple more things. So Toronto makes their pick, and again, you've said there's a whole alphabet for all the different plans you have, but what immediately happens when San Jose is on the clock inside the room? Is it calm? And you've been there before, that's why I'm asking.
6: Yeah.
4: So what will that be like this weekend when it goes from the number one pick is made to now it's San Jose's turn?
6: Yeah, I'd like to think it's a calm. I've been thinking about this probably since last year's draft ended in
4: yeah.
6: terms of how I'd put things together, and I know a lot of our group has too. So I think it's excitement. It's also, I would really like to think that I've not been panicked in those situations or been stressed, because the work has been done.
4: Right.
6: And so I think if you are comfortable with the work and you feel good about it, then all that, this should be really exciting.
4: Right.
6: And I think it's sometimes when you're in the moment and you know, you move up and you're worried about, oh, now you got to worry about all these different things that come along
4: right.
6: with it. But it's a really exciting day, an exciting weekend for the franchise.
4: It's like planning the wedding versus having the wedding.
6: Exactly.
4: Having the wedding is the fun part.
6: Exactly.
4: It takes years to figure out how this draft is going to go for the Sharks and every other team involved. Is that a little bit frustrating that there's not instant gratification every single year? And obviously, Mac has been an exception to that. But some players take time, and you may be proven right in all of the senses. It just may take 3 or 4 years.
6: Yeah, and that's probably the hardest part of this job, is you're doing something in theory that's 3 to 5 years away.
4: Right.
6: And I think if you, again, stay focused on what you're trying to do, and that mm-hmm. is draft the best player available, nowhere in that sentence does it say under these time frames.
4: Right.
6: And I think if you can continue with that mindset of, hey, I get it, I understand what people think, I appreciate everybody else's opinion, but we understand what we're trying to do in here, and we don't, whether it's 3 years, 5 years, it's extremely nerve-wracking. Because,
4: yeah.
6: again, you don't ever really see until you know, the picture's pretty foggy for a long time.
4: Yeah.
6: But, yeah, I think it's why you cut grass and you have a Zen garden, because it's something you can see that's happens right away.
4: Right.
6: And it's
4: right.
6: it's not an easy thing, and it's personally, on a you can go back and you can think about every decision I've ever made in scouting going back to the time I first started.
4: Yeah.
6: And that will drive you insane.
4: Yeah.
6: You just need to focus on how, don't make the same mistake twice,
4: right,
6: and make sure you continue on the process of trying to get the best players for the Sharks.
4: Your instinct, does it tell you this could be a crazy Friday and Saturday? And not just for the Sharks, there's some volatility in the league, some things might happen, some trades, some moves in the draft.
6: Yeah, I mean, there's been a lot of trades already. I think anytime there's also new GMs in the league, there's new coaches.
4: Unknown. Right.
6: There's a lot of different things going on. I think it's an exciting time to be a hockey fan.
4: Right.
6: Because I think there's a, you know, there's just a, obviously the post cup kind of, and then it gets ramped up again. And I think a bunch of teams now, it's exciting to see what's going to happen.
4: I'll end it by saying good luck, but you don't need it.
6: Thank you so much.
5: Back at SAP Center, that was Brody Brazil joining us with Chris Morehouse there on the Sharks Audio Network, as you were just listening to. But the San Jose Sharks have had an active day so far. Second overall, Ivar Stenberg. Ninth overall, Keaton Verhoef. And then the surprise move so far in the draft overall, the San Jose Sharks acquire the 21st overall pick from Philadelphia in exchange for a 2026 first round, second round, 62nd overall. In addition to that, 27th overall and fourth round selection, 120th overall, and they draft Ryan Lynn, a defenseman who pretty much everyone is saying that if he had been just a little bit taller, probably would have been a top 10 pick in the draft. And the Sharks end up trading, but find a very, very talented defenseman to continue to fill out what Mike Greer has in his cupboard working for the San Jose Sharks. So again, Ryan Lynn acquired 21st overall from Philadelphia, and the pick in exchange for the 2026 first-round pick, 27th overall, the 62nd overall, and the fourth-round selection for San Jose. And, of course, before that, it was Ivar Stenberg with the second overall and Keaton Verhoef, ninth overall for San Jose. And so right now, at this point, they are working into the mid-20s, getting closer to where that 27th overall pick would have been for San Jose. But at this point, we don't know if the San Jose Sharks are done for the day. There could always be more activity. Mike Greer is doing what he wants in this moment in time to allow the San Jose Sharks to continue to acquire more talent. And it's incredible to watch some of the tweets that are coming in about what the San Jose Sharks have done in the draft the last few years. If you look at their number one picks over the past 4 years in 20, or first round picks, I should say, in 2023, it was Will Smith and Quentin Musty. In 2024, it was Macklin Celebrini and Sam Dickinson. In 2025, it was Michael Mesa and Joshua Ravensburger. And this year, Ivar Stenberg and Keaton Verhoef. So for the San Jose Sharks, Mike Greer keeps on bringing in all sorts of talent to the top end. Now, one of the other tweets we've seen out there, imagine telling the Sharks earlier this year that they would be walking out of here with Stenberg and Verhoef. San Jose is going to be a problem, a big, big problem. So yes, this is exactly what everyone was hoping for. And for the San Jose Sharks, it just keeps on getting, quote unquote, relatively better. Now, obviously, it takes time for these players to develop. There's no guarantee that any of these players are going to be with San Jose next year or even the year after. If we look back at that 2023 draft, which included Quentin Musty, Will Smith, Brendan Svoboda, as well as Kasper Halttunen. And Halttunen and Svoboda just got traded, and Quentin Musty is still working his way up. So for that draft, Will Smith is the only one that has broken through up to this point. Obviously, we've been able to see Macklin Celebrini and Sam Dickinson. Michael Mesa has come through and played for San Jose. We have not seen Ravensburger as of yet. But for what the San Jose Sharks are working towards, it just gets scarier and scarier every single time we start talking about the future. San Jose has made some big, big moves to bring in some big, big talent. Curtis Pichelka said Verhoef said he will have a conversation with Mike Greer about what's next, where the returns to college or goes pro. Both are great options, including Verhoef. Dieter Kurtenbach, Bay Area News Group, said Mike Greer operating at levels never before seen and that he stays cooking. Greg Wyshynski showed a picture of Remy the Rat from Ratatouille and said Mike Greer this offseason because Remy the Rat is cooking. And this next one, Mike Greer would land top five next year if the Sharks could snip first round of the playoffs. Oh, man. I mean, Mike, this is regards to general manager of the year type voting, but man, and then also the look on Mike Greer's face when they showed that he acquired the 21 pick. They went live to the draft room, and he's just laughing it up, talking to Tom Holy and just having a fun time with all the guys in the room. Get a good shot at Joe Will in there. Oh man, they're having fun. That's the most important thing. You want these guys to have fun. You want them to be able to enjoy what they're doing. I talked to Scott Fitzgerald earlier this week. He talked about, you know, it is a fun time of the year. That yes, that they all have fun together, that they all enjoy each other's company when they are able to enjoy everything that the process brings them, because it all culminates in this one week. Everyone's been waiting to see what it all builds to. Obviously, the hype had been building since San Jose got the number 2 overall pick unexpectedly when they thought they were going to get somewhere around the 9 overall pick, but just continuing to be having fun here. And, you know, Dan, I just saw that you did a little speech there with Danny Miller and Emily Harlan talking to the fans here in attendance. Once again, I'll remind anyone who's just tuning in, this was the most attended Sharks draft party ever. People are so excited for this franchise. They're so excited for all the players on the team, not just the young players, but we saw the way the fans turned to Ryan Reeves this year, who had been a persona non grata in regards to how the Sharks fans felt about him due to his time with Las Vegas. But now everybody here loves him, and everybody here come to love an Alex Wennberg, and they've come to love so many of these players, and now the San Jose Sharks fan base just has to wait until things get going in September with training camp.
2: Well, they used to say the future is teal, but now you got to get your teal on, because the next few years for this hockey team are going to be special. They're going to be fun-filled. They're going to be filled with excitement, and there's going to be some heartbreak, too. It always is in sport. But what I'm seeing is a fan base that's totally energized. Again, we talked about how many young people are here. Look how many people are staying until the bitter end of the first round. The Sharks technically don't have any more picks unless a trade gets executed, but everybody's staying and everybody's enjoying what this great sport has to offer.
5: No, it's been such a great time today, and I've been reading some of the tweets that people are talking about with Mike Greer, and the praise for him that's coming in. I saw one from Dieter Kurtenbach of Bay Area News Group, who said Mike Greer is operating at levels never before seen. I mean, at some point, he's got to get his flowers in that GM of the Year award. I mean, he's had his things go right for him. I mean, that's the other part of it, is you can lose all your games and not get the first overall pick. Mike Greer was able to get the number one pick when it mattered most, to get Macklin Celebrini. He's got Misa. He's got Stenberg. He's got Verhoff. He's got Dickinson. He's got Musty. He's got, just go down the list. I mean, it's incredible to watch.
2: It really is incredible to see. And you know what? They named the general manager of the year today, by the way. It's Bill Guerin of the Minnesota Wild. Well-deserved former Shark. Running things for the Wild organization, was presented with the Jim Gregory Award as the winner of the GM of the Year selection.
5: And well deserved, too.
2: I mean, absolutely.
5: Taking a big swing, go out there and get Quinn Hughes. No one really knew that was coming, and they had a successful season, probably not as deep of a run as they would have liked, but a completely understandable move for them, as you saw them try and make a big, big play to put their franchise towards the top.
2: Well, that's where we are right now, and at the moment, we are in pick number 26 out of the 32 that will be selected in round number 1. Vegas Golden Knights on the clock, and I suppose we might as well stick around till it's all over.
5: Well, anything can happen with these San Jose Sharks. They could still move up. There's anything that could happen here, and we're having fun here at SAP Center. Still a good amount of fans here. Like you said, even though technically they don't have any picks left, you never know. I wonder if Mike Greer would be aggressive and trying to make another play, and there's nothing to tell me that he wouldn't right now. I mean, he's stocking his cupboard. He's giving himself players to bring for the future. He's going to have players, because that's the other part of this, Dan, is these guys aren't going to be ready this year, next year, the year after, but he's acquiring so much top-end talent. I mean, maybe he took the fact that some of the pundits moved the Sharks out of the top of the prospect pool because so many had graduated to the NHL, that he said, you know what, I'm going to go back and put ourselves at the top once again.
2: Well, we have a trade to announce, apparently, so let us go to Gary Bettman.
7: We have a trade. The Vegas Golden Knights trade pick number 26 in this year's draft to the Montreal Canadiens in exchange for pick number 28 in this year's draft and Montreal's own third-round pick in the 2027 draft. 26 for 28, Vegas to Montreal. In addition to the 28th the third round pick in the 2027 draft. As a result, Montreal, you're on the clock.
2: And so Vegas will not make that selection as the trades continue to cycle through. I think the Sharks made a big splash today by getting Philadelphia's 21st pick overall for the 27th, 62nd, and 120th picks in this year's draft. So things have thinned out for the rest of the draft that commences tomorrow.
5: Mm-hmm.
2: But I think that the Sharks have to be really happy with the haul that they've gotten with the three players that they've been selected. I've been talking to some people who follow Western Hockey League action. They're really excited about Lynn as a player. So I'm looking forward to that.
5: The assessment seems to be that if you were a little bit taller, you would have been a top 10 pick. And so the more and more sources that you see saying that out there on social media, the more and more excited you get about the pick and what it means for the future. Because, again, now they've got right shot defensemen in their cupboard. They've got guys they're developing. And it's now just a game of patience and trying to wait till these guys are all able to be evaluated. We won't know for a long time, a half decade or longer, Dan, but it is fun to enjoy for the time being.
2: Well, Ryan Lynn is a right-handed shot defenseman as well. So they got Verhoef, they got Ryan Lynn, and maybe there's going to be more with the rest of the picks. Although, looking at where they are for the rest of the way, the Sharks have a Vegas pick in the fourth round. And that selection was acquired in the Timothy Liljegren deal. They sent him to Washington, and Washington had this pick in the fourth round from Vegas already, so they're going to get that one. They have Colorado's selection in the sixth round. That was one that they picked up from the Philadelphia Flyers in the deal that sent Artem Gurriev and Carl Grundstrom to Philadelphia. And then they have their own seventh selection in that draft, and that'll all be tomorrow. But right now, we're just awaiting the final few picks of round number one. Montreal is on the clock following that trade from the Vegas Golden Knights. Montreal sends the 28th overall pick to Vegas to jump up two spots, and they also sent them their third round draft pick in 2027. And those are the little moves that teams make that to replenish draft picks. The Sharks have not done that this year. However, I think that in the coming weeks, months, and any other types of transactions that they have, they may be doing just that.
5: No, they will go out there and they'll get these picks, but it's exciting to see how Mike Greer views it. With three picks in the first round, that's a way to not make second and third round picks. I mean, that's the way he's viewed it.
2: They don't have the second and third round pick this year and next year, and they don't have a third round pick for another season. That's a bit of a hole for the future, but it also shows you how the development process and the building program has accelerated with Macklin Celebrini's emergence.
5: Right. And it also gives Mike Greer opportunities. He can trade prospects to get picks. He has players that he's willing to move. He obviously recently moved William Eklund. So they know how to move guys around. They'll be able to restock those picks. And again, for what Mike Greer has been able to acquire in this first round here today, it is continually exciting.
2: Well, we are almost to the end of round number one. It's been certainly a very eventful day for San Jose Sharks hockey. Montreal, by the way, with the 26th selection, has selected Gleb Pugachev from Nizhny Novgorod, which is in the Russian system. He played for the junior team there. Igor Larionov coached that team for a little while, but he moved to St. Petersburg to one of the top programs.
5: Good knowledge.
2: So that's going to be somebody that the Canadians are going to get involved with. And don't forget, they have Demidov on their team, who's one of the top Russian players in the world. And so they once again go to the KHL system and get a junior player from Nizhny Novgorod in Gleb Pugachev. So that's where we are at the moment. And next on the selecting campaign in the NHL entry draft is going to be that selection that the Sharks initially had that now goes to Philadelphia. So this is going to be interesting to see who they take instead of Ryan Lynn.
5: Well, I think Mike Greer saw a player that he wanted to move up towards. And, of course, we don't know the domino effect that the Sharks moving up and selecting Lynn at 21 had. That's the other thing you always have to wonder is that, yes, they don't have the 27 like they would have, but what sort of a cascading effect did they create by moving up to 21?
2: I love the phrases you use, domino effect and cascading effect, because that, I think, began from the very moment that the selection was announced, that the top defenseman in the draft that was going to be taken was Daxon Rudolph.
5: Right.
2: And that was when the Buffalo Sabres did that, trading up with Chicago to get to the fourth overall selection. And then all of a sudden, it was a plethora of defense that all went. We wondered if Keaton Verhoef was still going to be there when they got to nine. That was made possible when Winnipeg went with the center iceman Viggo Björk out of Sweden and the Djurgården program, that program that produced the likes of William Eklund and so many other players going to Winnipeg. And so that made Verhoef available, and he was selected immediately with that ninth pick that the Sharks picked up early.
5: So for San Jose, now they get to start thinking about free agency, Dan. That's the other part of this. And I don't imagine that Mike Greer is going to be splashy and going after maybe some of the players that some people want him to do, but I think it's still pretty exciting to see what happens next with this San Jose team.
2: We are giving you 2026 NHL entry draft coverage from our draft party here at SAP Center at San Jose. And we are just informed that Brody Brazil has had a chat with one of the Sharks' first-round draft picks that we haven't spoken to yet, Ryan Lean. So we'll be back with that conversation shortly on the San Jose Sharks Audio Network.
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2: What a momentous day we've had so far here at SAP Center at San Jose. I'm Dan Rusinowski along with Ted Ramey. We thank Randy Hahn for joining us earlier in the broadcast, and we also thank everybody who has participated as far as our show is concerned. We've talked to all of the draft picks thus far, and in fact, we have yet another draft selection to tell you about, and that is defenseman Ryan Lynn, captain of the Vancouver Giants, who right now is with Brody Brazil.
8: Ryan, congratulations on being the newest member of the San Jose Sharks organization. And for San Jose to make that trade with the Flyers to move up a couple picks to get you, that's got to feel like adrenaline in the moment already. Like you knew you might be close, but what did that feel like to know that San Jose traded for that spot just to get you?
9: Yeah, it was a bit of a whirlwind. I think there's a bunch of trades before that too. So, you know, I was on the edge of my seat for a bit, and then, you know, I had good interviews and everything with San Jose, and they traded, and yeah, when they said my name, it was just, I couldn't be happier. I mean, what a young organization that I'm going into, and yeah, I'm so happy right now.
8: We got a guy on the team that is from Vancouver, North Vancouver, 71. Anyway, I don't know if you know Mac or not yet, but you were actually named captain of your team in Van last season. I'm just curious, what did you think that meant in the moment, and maybe what does that help you do as a hockey player to be named captain of your team, and maybe how that's helping your maturation?
9: Yeah, honestly, being named captain at such a young age with the Giants was you know, it was pretty tough at first. I think there's a lot of learning curves and stuff I had to learn being a young captain, and you know, I think I got a pretty good handle of it by the end of it, and I felt pretty confident, and do feel confident in my leadership skills, and but yeah, I just feel like I learned a lot, and I'm gonna keep learning, obviously, because, you know, I'm still young.
8: We know you've been scouted. We know a lot of people have been talking about your game all season long, you know, likely to be a first round draft pick here in the NHL. What do you think stands out about your game? If you were going to be the pundit here, I know a lot of them talk about your transition game especially, but what do you think of the skill sets are that you've already got and maybe the ones that you want to work on?
9: Right now, I think my hockey IQ and skating are probably my two best assets. You know, I still want to work on those, to be honest, and enhance those even more. And yeah, I think the physicality part, and you get bigger and stronger, and you know, that's going to lead into, you know, a harder shot and a heavier stick and being a little more physical and all that. So yeah, I need to work on everything now, you know, so.
8: Yeah. Hey, and correct me if I'm wrong, but you played on a team with Keaton Verhoef last summer. Is that right?
9: Yeah, I've played on a couple Team Canada teams with him, and yeah, he's a great friend of mine, and yeah, I couldn't be happier. He's there.
8: Like real friends or just colleagues, or like you guys know each other pretty well?
9: Yeah, I mean, we've spent weeks together a couple times, so. And he's always one of my best buddies at those events, and we still talk even when we're not at those events. So it's pretty cool that he's there as well.
8: Did you think there was any chance that you'd be drafted on a team with anybody else that you like already knew like this? I mean, that's like icing on the cake right there, right?
9: It is pretty. Yeah, it was pretty rare, but I mean, what a like opportunity this is, and Yeah, I'm so thankful right now.
8: Grew up in Richmond, BC, so obviously playing in Van is kind of a hometown thing for you. I would imagine a Canucks guy growing up, was it the Sedin twins in your era, or who was in your era of growing up that you idolized?
9: Yeah, I mean, I was a Canucks fan. The Sedins were there for kind of my early ages, and then kind of transitioned to Quinn Hughes pretty right. quick when he was there. And over the last number of years, I watched him a lot.
8: So of everybody I've talked to that the Sharks have selected today, nobody's been to San Jose yet. I was just told you have, but actually not for hockey. Could you explain that?
9: Yeah, I think it was when I was 10 or 11. Our lacrosse team from Richmond actually ended up getting invited to the U.S. Box Lacrosse National Championships, and they happened to be in San Jose. So I've been down there. I checked out the SAP Center.
8: Nice.
9: And yeah, it was awesome. I loved it.
8: That's where I'm at right now. Hey, you from the outside, just being a hockey guy and knowing that your career was going to take you probably somewhere here in the NHL, have you been paying attention to the Sharks? Have you been kind of seeing and understanding the story and trajectory of the franchise? And I know you alluded to the youth earlier, but what are your outside initial takes on joining this franchise?
9: Yeah, I mean, when I was young, they're competitive, and the guys like Joe Thornton, Pavelski, Marlowe, so Burns, you know, those guys. And then over the last 2 years here, they've really been one of the most exciting teams to watch, to be honest. And you know, Vancouver plays them a bit, so I get to watch them. And yeah, I mean, they're just, you know, young, exciting team that is on the up, so it's exciting.
8: Last thing here, most people watching this, in fact, like 99.9%, they don't understand what you've just been through and being drafted by a team and maybe some nervousness and anticipation. And like, can you give us any indication of what this process is like and if your feet are actually touching the ground still right now?
9: Yeah, they are. I think I was so nervous, so excited, but yeah, I mean, it's awesome. My family, I want to shout them out. They've helped me so much, and this day is about them for me, and I want to celebrate it with them and have them be there for everything, because they were there since day one, so and every step of the way.
8: Yeah. Really classy job by dropping them in there. Hey, thank you for this. I can't wait to see you in a couple of days at Dev Camp, and glad to have you wearing teal.
9: Yeah, thank you. I can't wait to get there.
2: That is Ryan Lynn, drafted by the San Jose Sharks 21st overall after they traded three other draft picks to the Philadelphia Flyers to jump up six spots to that 21st slot to select the captain of Vancouver of the Western Hockey League. Very interesting young man, somebody that, again, has had the reputation of being a leader and an intelligent hockey player.
5: And sounded like a very intelligent young man in the interview, had some good quips, had some good riffs, was able to roll with what Brody was bringing him, so it's a future good interview for us, Dan. We're always happy about those. But, yeah, you could tell the fact that he was friends with Keaton Verhoef and said that they had spent weeks together on various trips playing for, you know, Team Canada youth levels. That's a great thing to hear. And when you hear stories like that, you understand how small the circles are in the hockey world. But it tells you that if you have two guys that know each other and get along, that's going to help with the dressing room culture going forward.
2: Well, let's recap where the San Jose Sharks are. They had the second overall draft pick after winning the lottery. And with that pick, they selected Ivar Stenberg out of Sweden. He is NHL ready, and right now he's with Brody Brazil.
8: Ivar Stenberg, welcome to the San Jose Sharks. I think I'm one of the first to welcome you, but I understand you just talked to Macklin Celebrini. He also congratulated you. What did he say, and what did it mean to have somebody like Mac reach out to you?
10: That was super special. He just congrats me, said he was excited to see me. Enjoyed the night.
8: You know, now that it's done, now that you're part of the San Jose Sharks, we can look back and talk about some things more freely. Did you have any instinct that San Jose would select you? Did you have any kind of idea how today would go for you?
10: I was know a little bit like the Sharks like me, but you can like never be sure that they're going to pick you. So, yeah, super thankful and super excited to get going.
8: A lot of people talk about your vision and your hockey IQ, those things that you've come to have as talents over the years. Where did you get those skills especially?
10: I think just growing up, I was pretty small. So when you're pretty small, you got to learn how to play a game in a different way. And when you start to grow on that, you got to get a little bounce. Like, it's helped you a lot. And yeah, I think that was something that has helped me a lot.
8: You know, the other thing people talk about you is that you've already played against older players, men, as they say, in the SHL. What do you take away from being in an advanced league of hockey and some really good players that you've already played against at a young age? What do you think that's done for you?
10: So much. Not just playing with playing against men all day on the practice and playing games against really good players has helped me a lot. And I think that has helped me to sit here today.
8: People really noticed it in Worlds that you handle the puck so well, especially in tight and small spaces. What's the hockey skill that you have that you're most proud of?
10: Yeah, I think just how I see the game, how I read the game, and yeah, how I can find passes in like different areas.
8: Who are the people that you want to thank? The people that have helped you get to this point, now being drafted second overall into the NHL. Who do you look to right now and say thank you?
10: My family, my grandparents, my cousins, everyone who has been around.

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1: Brazil, after being selected by the San Jose Sharks. I, for one, am really excited about seeing this man in teal.
2: I want to see him at the Dev Camp scrimmage, the prospect scrimmage that's going to be coming up. I want to see him in teal as soon as possible, Dan. I think if anyone's listening, if you have not watched his highlight reel, some of the extended edits that have been put together on YouTube, just Google his name and you will see the highlight tapes. Or go on YouTube and put it in there. That's another way to find the highlights. And you will see them, and you will be very, very impressed with what the San Jose Sharks have been able to get. A two-way player. He defends hard. The effort with which he defends is noteworthy, Dan, when you watch him out there on the ice. And then just how composed he is. A lot of the plays that I have seen of his offensive exploits have shown him just really calm, not rushing the moment, waiting for the play to develop, and not throwing the puck into a bad situation, but waiting for a defender to put himself in a bad situation, then making the pass or taking the shot. When I see that type of maturity beyond the years of a player, it always makes me excited, because if they're already here at their starting point, it tells you about where they can get to.
1: By the way, it's important that fans know that the annual prospect scrimmage at the end of development camp will take place at TechCU Arena, home of the San Jose Barracuda, on Thursday, July the 2nd. It'll be 11 o'clock a.m. Pacific time for that scrimmage. A first opportunity prior to the season to see several of these high-level prospects, and we're expecting all of the guys that are selected today to be there at the end of June and in early July. And that scrimmage is really a highlight of it. Tickets are available. Tickets are $25 each. Seats in the second row and above are $11 for the general public, $9 for youth hockey teams, and $8 for members of that pre-sale group, which still goes on even though the pre-sale has kind of expired. You can get them on Ticketmaster, and net proceeds from ticket sales also go to benefit youth in our community through Sharks Foundation programs. But we're also streaming the game. Nick Nolenberger, voice of the San Jose Barracuda, will call the action on the Sharks Audio Network. So 11 a.m. on that July 2nd game will be the absolute first opportunity for you to check out the future of the world's fastest game in San Jose. How about that?
2: And the future, as we said, is teal. It is bright. It is incandescent with how much talent Mike Greer has been able to put into this system for San Jose. And again, Dan, the hard part now is just being patient to see. There will be a point at which all of this talent that he's been building will, in one form or another, be out there on the ice for San Jose. We're going to see these players together, and that's the most fun part about it.
1: Well, we heard from our first selection of the day. That was number 2 overall, Ivar Stenberg. And right now, let's go to the 9th selection that the Sharks had in the draft. That is Keaton Verhoef, the defenseman. He's with Brody.
3: Keaton, congratulations on being selected by the San Jose Sharks early here in the first round. Going into today, did you have an idea of how it would go? Did you have any instinct? And are you surprised or maybe relieved right now?
4: Yeah, I think just excited, really excited. I mean, obviously to celebrate this with my family and my friends here, that was a super exciting part. But then just to be drafted by such a great organization and to be wearing teal is pretty cool.
3: You know, to get critiqued as much as you have in the last hockey season and knowing that you'd be drafted by an NHL team, a lot of people have a lot of opinions on your game. I'm wondering now that you can kind of talk about your own game, what are some of the things they got right? Maybe what are some of the things you think they missed?
4: Yeah, I think for me, I've really developed and matured into a full 200-foot defenseman, someone that can help create offense, but also be reliable defensively. I really pride myself in my defensive game, and I think my offensive side is there's lots of upside, and still kind of has that creativity on the offensive side, but is able to be reliable in the D zone.
3: Talk me through the story of how you entered hockey as a goalie, and then went to a D as 12. Is that right?
4: Yeah, I played goalie till I was 11. So my dad, my uncle, my grandparents all played goalie. So I kind of got forced into it almost as my blood. And then from there, I switched when I was 11. And always wanted to be involved in the play. I always liked being around the guys. And that was kind of the main thing that made my switch. And I've stuck with it ever since. And it's been an incredible journey so far.
3: You're one of the guys that made the jump over to college hockey. I'm just wondering what UND has done.

0: for you as a person and as a player so far?
1: Yeah, so much. Gotta give a lot of credit to my teammates and my coaches there, especially my teammates too. I think coming in as a younger guy and having those older players around me, especially on our defensive core, having those older guys to have the experience, it was super, super special to have them around me to teach me the ins and out of college hockey. And so yeah, UND's done so much for me both on the ice and most importantly as a person as well, though.
0: You've got some family in hockey as well as now in the NHL. Who also, you know, from the inside has helped you and maybe given you some pointers, some advice, and maybe just people you can lean on as good examples?
1: Yeah, I think around the hockey world, there's a lot of people. I see my cousins, Kirby and Colton. But then just as there's a lot of Sal as a person. Definitely my mom's been super important for me and guiding me to where I am today. But yeah, for in the hockey world, Kirby and Colton have been so helpful to me, and both them kind of leading me and guiding me and them going through their journeys and teaching me a little some of the tricks and tips and tricks. They've been super important to me.
0: What do you know about the West Coast? What do you know about California? What do you know about San Jose?
1: Yeah, I know but not too much. I've been out there a little bit and been able to go out there and enjoy some time out there. But I'm just super excited be a part of the organization as well. Obviously, an incredible team, an incredible organization that has such a bright future. And I'm looking forward to kind of starting the work now to see whatever I can do in the future to help this organization.
0: Do you have an outside perspective looking in on, I mean, you know, you thought about the different teams that might take you, but what's your outside impression of San Jose right now and just where the franchise is going? You know, there are some very exciting pieces here already.
1: Yeah, I think everyone can see it. I think the players they have there, the people they have there, it's exciting. The future is bright there. And I mean, you look at all that young core that they have and the high skill and the pace that they play with. It's super cool to watch. I mean, I think tune into more and more games and as they kind of these past couple of years have they've taken their kind of steps and now see where they're at now. They're an exciting group and super excited to see where it takes us.
0: Two more things. You already mentioned wearing teal. Like when you look down at yourself or you see yourself in a mirror or photos right now wearing the hat and the logo, is any of this real yet or is this going to take a little bit of time?
1: I think it's still taking a little bit of time to settle in.
0: Yeah.
1: Super excited. And I mean, it's a little bit of shock, right? This when you get drafted too, you kind of get, and you're feeling you have so much feelings coming through you with the excitement and everything being with your family. So I think, it'll settle in a little bit more later, but I think as of right now, I'm still riding a little bit of adrenaline.
0: All right. Last thing, we're so pumped to have you here in the organization. What would you like your trajectory and your timeline to be? Everybody here is excited to, you know, get their hands on you. And I know you want the same thing too, but how do you see the next several months and years going?
1: Yeah. I think we'll see. I think, talking with, the management, talk with, Mike and those guys and, see what, they kind of see you in their opinions and obviously talk to my side as well. And whatever's going to be best for the organization and myself too. Obviously want to be at the best possible shape and want to be able to, when I play and eventually make that jump to pro, want to be able to make an impact and be someone that can help the team. So, I mean, there's going to be lots of learning curves. This is just a start. The draft is, so you hear lots of people say it's just a start and it's kind of the bottom of the mountain and got to work your way and climb. And so I'm looking forward to getting back into the gym and onto the ice and kind of continuing the grind to eventually make that jump.
0: You know, I heard the Sharks were going after character guys too, and I think we may have just got another good character guy. Keaton, I really do appreciate this. Can't wait to meet you in a couple days.
1: Thank you very much. Really appreciate it.
2: Well, that was Keaton Verhoef, one of three selections the Sharks made in round number one of the NHL entry draft. What a day, Ted.
3: An incredible day. This is one of those draft moments, and I know it's not a game. I know it's not the whole of the franchise, but I know this is one of those days that we are going to be able to point to in the future, just like we point to the Macklin Celebrini draft, just like we point to any other moment in terms of how this team was built. I mean, we remember how stunned we were when they traded Tomas Hertl. We remember how expectant we were when they traded Erik Karlsson, but we knew what was building towards, and now we're towards the other end of that long tunnel, and we see what it's all been building towards, and today is just another exclamation mark on what Mike Greer has been doing since he took over this franchise.
2: Well, let us recap what happened in today's NHL entry draft round number one. The San Jose Sharks began the day with three selections. They were the second overall pick, the ninth overall pick, and the 27th overall pick, but that's not how the day ended. As everybody expected, Gavin McKenna went to Toronto first overall, and so he now gets to wear that Maple Leaf sweater and all of the responsibility that goes with it, and that's going to be fun for that very talented player.
3: The Sharks are they popular take, there, by the way? I can't tell.
2: I think they are. Ivar Stenberg went second, a left winger who is NHL-ready, looked really good in the World Championships playing for Team Sweden alongside the likes of Lucas Raymond and so many other NHLers, and he is very excited to be joining the San Jose Sharks organization. Manny Malhotra was recently named the head coach of the Vancouver Canucks, and the Malhotra family was awfully happy when Vancouver selected Manny's son, Caleb, third overall. He was widely regarded as one of the best center icemen in the NHL draft, and he was the first one selected. And then the subterfuge, the change, the drama began when the Buffalo Sabres, who traded Bowen Byram to the Chicago Blackhawks to secure that fourth overall pick, selected Daxon Rudolph, defenseman, who was supposed to go seventh or eighth, but obviously there was a lot of interest in him. And that defenseman out of the Prince Albert Raider organization of the Western Hockey League ended up getting selected fourth. From there, it was a real role. From all the defensemen started to go. Albert Schmitz, who played in Germany and in Sweden last year, and went to the New York Rangers fifth. Carson Carrolls went sixth to Calgary. Chase Reed, who at one time was ranked second overall, went seventh to the Seattle Kraken. And then the drama came for the Sharks. Would a defenseman that was top rated be at number nine? Well, it turned out he would be, because Winnipeg selected Viggo Bjork, a center iceman from Sweden, a very reliable young player from Djurgården. And that set things up for Keaton Verhoef to be taken by the Sharks. The draft continued, and the Sharks made a big deal with the Philadelphia Flyers, trading the 27th overall pick that remained on their draft board for today, along with the 62nd and 120th picks tomorrow, to Philadelphia in exchange to move from 27 to 21st overall. And with the 21st overall pick, they selected Ryan Lehn, an outstanding leader and a great young defensive prospect from the Vancouver Giants of the Western Hockey League. Ted, that brings us up to date in our final analysis. I say A-plus to everybody involved. We would like to thank everybody who makes this broadcast possible. We thank Randy Hahn for joining us earlier in the first round. Had some great conversations with him. We thank all of the prospects. We thank Brody Brazil. We also thank our on-site engineer, RJ DeSanto, and Cheryl DeSanto for their production assistance. Outstanding work by everybody involved and everybody in the Sharks organization. And now it's development camp.
3: This should be fun, Dan. I think everyone wants to get out and get to that prospect scrimmage, but right now we get to meet some new friends of the Teal family. We get to see them up close and personal, and I think we're all very, very excited to see what these kids can do on the ice.
2: Once again, next week is when the development camp begins, on the 30th of June, but the big day that Sharks fans need to remember is July the 2nd, 11 o'clock a.m. at TechCU Arena. Tickets are very affordable. All the proceeds go to the Sharks Foundation to watch the development camp scrimmage, and some of the players whose names you heard on this show today will definitely be there. Until then, we thank you for joining us, and we say so long from SAP Center.
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2: From SAP Center at San Jose, I'm Dan Rusinowski, along with Ted Ramey and a cast of thousands. Just an absolutely huge crowd coming into the Shark Tank to witness yet another day of Sharks history. Today is the day in which the future of the Sharks is decided. As of this moment, the San Jose Sharks have the second overall pick in the NHL draft. That's going to commence in just a couple of minutes. And Ted, they also have the ninth pick, and they also have the 27th pick in the draft. A very exciting time for three outstanding players, and who knows what's going to happen between now and those picks being selected, but it's a great day.
3: I think we all thought this was going to be 9 and 20, and it's anything but at this point. We go back to when the draft lottery happened. We were not expecting it to be the second overall. As you have said before, Dan, it's a cake and eat it situation where the Sharks have a year where they take a huge step, get a massive doubling of wins essentially from the year prior, but they still end up with the number 2 overall pick. Obviously, moves have been made in the last couple, week, 10 days that have brought in new players. Say goodbye to William Eklund, but now they've got the 2, the 9, and the 27 overall. This, as we've said frequently over the last couple of seasons, what happens this offseason is going to have great impact on what the Sharks are 2, 3, 4, 5, maybe even 10 years down the line. And it's just so much fun to see what's going to happen next, because right now, we're still in that waiting moment.
2: Well, everybody thinks they know what the Sharks are going to do, and you know, everybody is looking at Ivar Stenberg out of Sweden, who is considered the number 2 ranked pick. Gavin McKenna, the number 1 ranked overall pick. But how many times have we seen everything go kablooey once they say, Toronto, you're on the clock, and then they say, timeout?
3: Toronto is still, it's new management, it's a new identity for them. That's why I feel that there's still that bit of a wild card aspect to what they might do. And wouldn't it be just like Toronto to do that, to just have that wrinkle involved in everything that everybody's reacting to? And I'm not saying that in a negative. I just feel if anybody would do that, it would be Toronto in this position. So it's part of the fun that we're going to get into today. But Dan, I just keep on thinking about the fact that we did not even expect, I think, to have this type of a draft party this year. I think we were going to be excited for the number 9 overall pick, something around there, because we didn't know exactly what we were going to get. But to see this type of crowd showing up for this event today, this is the best of both worlds. You didn't expect it. The Sharks have a huge opportunity. They've got 3 picks in the first round. They've got a team that's on the rise, not just in terms of the NHL, but I did a 4-hour radio show earlier today, and all anybody wanted to do was talk about the Sharks and what they were going to do. That's not a conversation we were having a couple years ago. We knew they were going to draft Macklin Celebrini. The hype hadn't really begun the year before that. We were happy when they drafted Will Smith, but that's a draft that we're still waiting to see in terms of development. We've seen Will Smith out of that draft. We just saw Svoboda and Haltonen traded away. We're still waiting to see Quentin Musty at the NHL level. We've gotten relatively spoiled at the fact that the 2024 draft has shown us so much already, and then again, when we look at Will Smith, he was able to jump in just a year later. It takes time to develop these players. We're all chomping at the bit right now to see what exactly the Sharks do in this draft, while we have to acknowledge that, yes, it takes time.
2: It does, and it's certainly reverberating around the league that the San Jose Sharks have among the top group of young players in the game, starting, of course, with Macklin Celebrini, one of the great superstars of the game, and that's going to be added to today. But there's also a lot of other factors going around the league. Olin Zellweger of Anaheim was just traded. There are a lot of people that are saying that that's going to change what the Anaheim Ducks want to do in terms of their defense. Maybe they're going to go for Jason Robertson, a free agent upcoming with the Dallas Stars, who has said no to some pretty big money offers from Seattle, most notably. And the Jets are listening to trade offers for Connor Hellebuyck, who's the gold medal winning champion from the United States. Looks like that he might want to have a new home. What's going to happen to Sergei Bobrovsky of the Florida Panthers? And another little trade, too. Samuel Arison was traded to Ottawa by Toronto. That was a kind of an extension of another deal they did with Philadelphia, in which they picked up a promising offensively-minded defenseman, Emil Andre, which leads you to believe that they might trade Morgan Rielly. So there's all of this going on at the same time. And, oh, by the way, one little bit of news today that we should celebrate, and that is that 41-year-old Brent Burns is back with the Colorado Avalanche for yet another year in the NHL. We'll all root against him when he's playing against the San Jose Sharks, but what a career, and it continues, and that's big news in my mind.
3: When we honored Joe Thornton by retiring his sweater up to the rafters a couple years ago, I had a good long chat with Burnsy, and he talked about Jumbo at length. He talked about his time with the Sharks at length, but one of the things that I really got from that conversation was just how much he still loves the NHL. It's like talking to Burnsy well over 10 years ago. He still clearly has such a passion for the game, loves being a teammate, loves being a part of a team, loves competing. He's such a maniac about fitness. We know he stays in as good a shape as is possible with the amount of minutes that he still eats up at this point of his career. Brent Burns being around for another year, I think everybody's excited about that because he's just one of those guys that feels like he can go forever. I know he won't, so I want to appreciate every single time that I can go out there and turn on a game and watch Brent Burns and his beard out there ripping around.
2: Absolutely. And speaking about going forever, how about the site here at SAP Center? Not only are the fans celebrating, but Frenzy, the mascot of the San Jose Barracuda, has been going on forever on stage in front of us with an endless series of push-ups.
3: Not
2: finally
3: depth,
2: exhausted.
3: He's not touching his chest to the ground. There's military men who would take umbrage with that. But I am impressed. The costume isn't light either.
2: Well, the head would not be able to stay off the floor.
3: That's
2: and
3: true.
2: Fall off if he did it the right way. So kudos to Frenzy. SJ Sharkey's going to have to match that. But what an atmosphere here.
3: This might be more than 24 when they had the number one overall pick.
2: I think it is.
3: This is incredible because, yeah, the stands are much more filled up, I feel. This is awesome. I mean, this is the hype of what the last 2 years have been building towards, and this isn't even a game, Dan.
2: No.
3: This is the draft. We're seeing players come in. They might have an impact this year. They might not. It might take some time to develop them, but this tells you how people in the Bay Area feel about San Jose.
2: Well, do you remember when we used to do draft parties over at Stanley's at Sharks Ice, a much, much smaller venue, and this is just massive, gigantic. We've got a couple of the Zambonis on the ice, some draft memorabilia being sold, and of course, everybody is just really waiting with bated breath for the very, very first draft selection, which coming up in just a couple of minutes. And we're also going to be heading to the draft in Buffalo, where Commissioner Gary Bettman is getting set to speak to everybody and welcome them to the draft. I'm expecting to, even though it is sort of a virtual draft with all of the teams in their own respective areas, that there'll be the traditional welcome for Gary Bettman.
3: Gary Bettman, very much in the last couple of years, seems to be enjoying, I don't know if heel term is right, the quite word for it, but he enjoys embracing some of the mixed reactions he will get. And I think that it's fun to watch him go up there, do the Gary Bettman thing, enjoy all the fun, because as soon as he speaks and people let their attitudes and opinions be known, they all wait on bated breath as he announces that first pick and we go from there. And that's why it's so much fun, Dan. I mean, this is part of the offseason. This kicks off what is going to be a wild couple of weeks here, because right after this we've got free agency, and this will set a lot in motion. It's not just about the players that are developing, it's what's next.
2: Here comes Gary Bettman in Buffalo, and he is being greeted already here in San Jose. Let's go to him.
9: Now you don't know what to do. Good evening, Buffalo, and welcome to the 2026 Upper Deck NHL Draft. Since hockey is the ultimate team sport and Buffalo's support of its teams is legendary, I figured I'd ask a couple of local line mates to help me get this draft started and minimize the booze. Buffalo Bills offensive tackle Deion Dawkins. And Buffalo Sabres forward Josh Stone. Deion, you've ever since being selected in the 2017 NHL draft, and you've been here ever since.
10: Yes, sir. Yes, sir, man. Look, when you're a Bill or a Sabre, you don't just play your home games here, you become a part of the community. These fans adopt you, a neighbor, a brother, a son, sister. This becomes a huge family here in Buffalo. And they support you no matter what, and no matter what the weather conditions are as well. Sometimes you get rain, sometimes you get sleet, sometimes you get snow. Buffalo football fans show that every week, and the Buffalo hockey fans showed it at the first Winter Classic.
9: Josh, you were acquired a year ago yesterday. What a difference a year makes for the Sabres. It's been a pretty good year.
11: Yeah, as Dion said, there's nothing that compares to playing in front of these fans, running to these people at the grocery store, wherever you are, restaurants. They're always there to say hi. It's an honor to represent them every day. It was a thrill this year to get back to playoff hockey and show the NHL what a great city we are and how tremendous our fans are. And I think I can speak for all of Buffalo when I say we're honored and really excited to host our fourth draft here in Buffalo.
9: Thank you to the Sabres organization, particularly owners Terry and Kim Pegula, and the city of Buffalo for being such welcoming hosts this week. Congratulations to all of the prospects in attendance tonight and all around the hockey world who will hear their names called this weekend. And to the parents, family members, coaches, and friends who made it possible for you to pursue your hockey dreams, congratulations.
10: So as we all know, Buffalo is a beautiful place. We've been seeing all night. There's a lot of make-believe fans out here. We know you guys have the first overall pick. We get it. We get it. We understand. But as we also know, there is a lot of Buffalo fans in here too. Exactly. Right? And as me and my dog know, and my new dog, us Buffalo fans do this and we do it well and we do it together. Saying this, where else would you guys rather be than right here?
9: That is awesome. Just awesome. Before we get to tonight's business, I'd like to introduce some very special teammates who assist me throughout the evening. The members of the Blackstone Valley Schools team, they experienced an incredible tragedy this past winter and then emerged triumphant, winning the Rhode Island Division II Boys High School State Championship.

0: led by their captain, Colin Dorgan, they will present NHL club sweaters to each first-round selection who takes the stage tonight. Okay, let's get started. The first selection in the 2026 NHL Upper Deck Draft belongs to the Toronto Maple Leafs. Toronto, you're on the clock.
1: Well, Toronto is on the clock officially. Commissioner Bettman with a really great and rousing welcome, along with Josh Doan of the Buffalo Sabres, and of course the Buffalo Bills represented as well. It's so important to that community. And Ted, also I thought it was very touching to see the team from Rhode Island that experienced such a terrible tragedy ending up on the stage there. They got a few boos because they're wearing Vegas. Golden Knights style jerseys, and of course that got boos from the crowd here in San Jose as well. But right now, the Toronto Maple Leafs are on the verge of making the selection that everybody expects, with Gavin McKenna expected to be the first overall pick, but we're going to have to wait till that's official. Meanwhile, the Los Angeles Kings have signed Brant Clark, excellent young defenseman, to a five-year deal. That's a big, big step for LA's future, and that was announced just a few minutes ago.
2: I think everybody is wondering what's going to happen next with that franchise, because they were on the outside looking in. They obviously had coaching changes that we didn't know what exactly they were going to be as a team once they had the start that was not quite up to snuff. Because when I talked with Darrell Evans at the start of last year, their longtime color commentator, I looked at how strong they were up the middle, and it just didn't work out that way for that franchise this year. I know, obviously, big retirement looming for them. They've been coming off the big retirements in the offseason, so right now it's about LA figuring out what team they are going forward.
1: Well, Gavin McKenna is 5'11 and 170 pounds, and he is going to fill out as he grows, but 15 goals and 36 assists last year for Guy Gadowski's Penn State Nittany Lions, and he experienced what a lot of people do when they go to college hockey after dominating the Western Hockey League. Had a bit of an adjustment, but that's normal when you're playing against men as opposed to the high school age boys that you're playing against in the Western Hockey League and all of major juniors. So what we're seeing now with the addition of these players to the NCAA bailiwick, that they're learning and I think preparing better for a National Hockey League career.
2: Most definitely, and just with the rule changes and the way that it's developing players now, it's only going to do great things for collegiate hockey. It's going to do great things for these players as they come up. But for Gavin McKenna, a dynamic playmaker, he's not as well rounded at this point of his career as a Stenberg per se, but you see the flashes, you see why he is ranked so highly, and I think he's still got more of a climb to do than some of the other prospects we've talked about, but he has shown so many times, Dan, what that ceiling is going to be. And as some have also said, he's got that dog in him, he's got that fight, he's got that desire, he has that drive. Here we go.
1: Here comes Gary Bettman.
0: Fans in Buffalo. It is now time for the first pick in the 2026 NHL Draft. Please welcome one of the Toronto Maple Leafs' most diehard and iconic fans.

0: Justin Bieber stepping up to the microphone.
1: The child in me is ecstatic right now. I've been a Leafs fan since I was just a little boy, and these nights are so special. I'm so grateful to be here. But we got something to talk about right now. And if you follow me, what's going on, guys? How are you? What's going on, guys? How are you guys? Hey, hey. We got something to share with you guys tonight. I don't know if I'm, am I supposed to come up right up here? Hey, how are you? Good, good, good. Thanks for having me tonight. Yes, sir. I'm ready. Should I go for it? Mr. McKenna, we would like to draft you to the Toronto Maple Leafs.
0: A unique way of selecting from Justin Bieber, as Gavin McKenna, as expected, hugging his family. Gavin McKenna played last year at Penn State University, as we mentioned, and has all of the skills and all of the abilities that everybody expects will turn into stardom in the National Hockey League.
2: No, he is going to be a great player. That is a great, great pickup for Toronto. I thought it was funny. I guess when they said they had somebody special come out, I said, who, Bieber? And it was Bieber. Big, big fan.
0: Well, he helped Medicine Hat win the Western Hockey League Championship the year before that, but everybody was focused on how much he actually improved during the season at Penn State, and that gives a lot of people hope that he's going to step in pretty quickly to the NHL.
2: Yeah, it's not going to take long for him. I would imagine he's going to be there from game one, very much probably the platform that they had, similar to a Will Smith or Macklin Celebrini, where maybe they won't play him in every back-to-back situation, but I expect he'll break camp with them. He has the skill set. It's more about learning the NHL game, the NHL lifestyle, and being locked in 24/7. I know that we don't like to reduce it to that monk-like lifestyle, but for a lot of these young kids, and I think it was a lot like that for Macklin and Will, they have to put it 100% focus into just living the life of an NHL pro during that timeline.
0: Well, if there were any hand-wringers in Toronto, that has already ended, because Gavin McKenna has been selected. Right now, he is putting on a Maple Leafs jersey, one of the most iconic uniforms in the entire National Hockey League. And he's got the Maple Leafs hat on, and now he's posing with Justin Bieber and Commissioner Bettman.
2: It's a good look on him, that classic Toronto sweater. It's a little scary to think about some of the line combinations they could be thinking right now on that team.
0: Well, think about it with Austin Matthews there, and a lot of people have speculated about his future, but he is the top dog there in Toronto, and now he's got somebody that's going to be right there with him. Of course, remember, they got rid of Mitch Marner, went over to Vegas, so they're trying to get things retooled in Toronto, and that really is special for the Maple Leafs.
2: The Maple Leafs had a down year, obviously, and they had a down year at the right time where they were potentially taking one of those talents that we're going to be talking about for years and years to come. This will hopefully, and in my opinion, here's Austin Matthews. He's actually giving a message right now to Gavin McKenna, but with this influx of talent into that Toronto lineup, this is a big game changer. It's not Mitch Marner yet, but it's allowing them to come back to the level of talent probably more rapidly than we expected.
0: And again, one thing we have to really emphasize and re-emphasize is that just because you're selected first overall in the National Hockey League draft, or second overall as the Sharks are about to do, doesn't mean you're going to step in and do what Macklin Celebrini did. That was very unique in the history of NHL hockey in the last couple of decades. And I think that you have to kind of expect that there's growing pains. I think the Michael Mesa path is a lot more standard, where he had some troubles early in the season, got injured, came back from the injury, and really showed a lot of promise, as did Will Smith at the end of his first season.
2: And I think it's also important to note that the ascent from year one to year two that Macklin Celebrini had, Connor Bedard had kind of the, I won't say sophomore slump, but had those troubles in his second year in the league, to where it's not just you get in and you hit the ground running and you always go up on a upward trajectory. You have to learn, you have to figure it out, and so this is all part of the fun, Dan, because while I'm talking to you, in the back of my mind, I'm thinking, what are the San Jose Sharks going to do? Because I think right now, most people are thinking Reed, Stenberg, Stenberg, Reed. That's probably the back and forth that's going on. There are some people who might be thinking about a Malhotra as well as a Smits. These are all valid names that could be in that number two overall discussion, and there's more that I'm not discussing right now, but the Sharks moment is about to arrive, Dan.
0: Well, right now, I would imagine that Mike Greer's phone is ringing for the final couple of times from whoever wants to come up with a last-minute offer for either that pick or even later on for him to think about. And that's something that happens every single season. So if you're a hand-ringer in San Jose, now's the time to start doing it.
2: What do you think it would take?
0: To get the number two pick?
2: Correct.
0: I don't think it's possible to get it. I really don't.
2: I mean, they would have to be giving up a lot, but I'm with you. That's, I think, we were so shocked about Chicago and the move that they did most recently. Byram's a good player. I just thought I was shocked by that move.
0: Yeah, Sean Byram was traded by the Buffalo Sabres, as everybody expected that he would be. He ended up going to the Chicago Blackhawks, and rumor had it that the San Jose Sharks were involved in that discussion, and in fact, Mike Greer talked about that and said that he certainly considered that selection of a player to get to his team and to make sure that that it could help his club now, but he didn't bite, and I think that's probably because what was reported as what the Sharks offered was really more the asking price that Buffalo had rather than what was really offered.
2: Right.
0: And that's the thing you have to make sure that you take into account. So now here we go. The San Jose Sharks are definitely on the clock. Here comes Gary Bettman.
3: Oh, I know you're here right now. Justin?
0: But maybe not.
3: Good to see you.
0: Not just yet.
2: Yeah, it looked like they were going to have him step up. It looked like he was at the podium, but they're still doing an interview with Mr. McKenna. But this is another huge moment for Mike Greer and the entirety of his staff, this entire organization.
0: By the way, everybody in the Sharks organization is over at Sharks Ice right now. So this is all virtually being done. The top prospects, a certain number of them, I think the top 100 rated by Central Scouting, are all able to be in Buffalo at this event, which is packed with Sabres and some Maple Leafs fans. Don't forget, Toronto's only about an hour and a half away from Buffalo. So that's why there's that little extra bit of energy when talking about the two teams, especially the other one that's not here as a home club. But right now, the Sharks staff is at Sharks Ice at San Jose. Mike Greer's probably getting phone calls. He's probably taken some. He's probably already made the decision as to what he wants to do. But we're only a few minutes away from the next San Jose Sharks future star to be selected, and I can't underemphasize that.
2: Well, whether it was the fourth overall pick, Will Smith, in the 2023 draft, Macklin Celebrini, the number one pick in 2024, Michael Misa, the number two overall pick just 1 year ago in 2025.
0: Big note, too, that's just coming up from the people at the National TV organization. Macklin Celebrini, Owen Power, Rick DiPietro in 2000, Joe Murphy, former Shark, in 1986. All of the number one picks overall, including Gavin McKenna, who were drafted out of the NCAA. And as I've been mentioning, we're going to start to see a lot more of that.
2: Yeah, no, it's going to do great things for college hockey as well, because you've seen the growth of the Frozen Four in the last few years in terms of popularity. Now that more of these players are allowed to go play in the NHL, or excuse me, play in the NCAA before they make their way to the NHL, makes it that much more fun.
0: Well, think about it. Chase Reed is going to go to Michigan State. Keaton Verhoff already goes to North Dakota.
2: Right.
0: Daxon Rudolph is going to the University of Denver. And so Tynan Lawrence goes to Boston University. That's the top seven. All those players in that top seven are NCAA bound or already there.
2: It's a good product, too. And it's also a concentration of talent. As more and more talent goes to the NCAA, Dan, that's just going to help those players level up and prepare for the next stage of their careers.
0: Well, we are awaiting the San Jose Sharks selection here at SAP Center at San Jose. Great atmosphere. The Coca-Cola fan zone looks like it's awfully busy on the other side of the ice surface, what normally would be here. Also, the shark head is down so people can take pictures. And I've already had some pictures taken of us here on stage, Ted. I got to send these to you.
2: Yo, you've got them already. Good. I have not yet received them, so I'll have to put those up on the Sharks Audio Network Instagram account so people can see them as well. But yeah, it's very, very exciting to see what the Sharks are about to be taking these next steps, Dan, because it's been the rebuild, or before that it was the tear down, building back up, and now they're at the stage where they can take those next steps. The real question is whether or not, or how many of these picks that they get in the first round will be impact, and I do mean impact in the sense that they don't have to play all 82 games, but be part of a consistent member of the game day roster, that we see them out there game in, game out.
0: Well, the conventional wisdom is that Ivar Stenberg is the next best player available. The Sharks are definitely on the clock. The fans here are reacting to that. I don't think it's going to take too long before we see Mike Greer walking up to the podium, or, well, not really walking up to the podium, but making the selection. And it will be interesting to see who represents San Jose in Buffalo.
2: Yeah, I'm curious to see who it is going to be. I love the fact that now instead of being there, the GMs and the pro hockey staffs are all together to be not in the craziness that is the draft. As we get a good look at the staff that's there right now.
0: Mike Greer at the head of the table, right next to him, Chris Morehouse, whom we'll be hearing from a little bit later in the show. I got to tell you, Chris Morehouse, Director of Amateur Scouting, I'm so impressed with the way that he thoughtfully talks to us about how the Sharks determine who the best players and people are.
2: No, I mean, they talk a lot about character, Dan, and I think that's very important. There's a very clear idea of who San Jose, who Mike Greer, who this staff wants on their squad.
0: Let's go back in history and talk about the second overall picks for the San Jose Sharks. The very first draft, they were second overall, and they picked Pat Falloon. They also picked Patrick Marleau and Andre Susan. And here we go. Michael Mesa last year, too.
4: I love the enthusiasm. Making the second selection for the San Jose Sharks is an Olympic gold medalist who last week became the first draft pick of the new PWHL franchise in San Jose, Layla Edwards.
0: That's awesome.
2: Layla Edwards, incredible.
0: Layla coming out with a PAWHL San Jose sweatshirt on.
2: Incredible personality.
5: All right.
0: Here she is.
5: How's it going, Buffalo? All right. Well, thanks for having me tonight, and I'll just get right into it. I love it. I should have brought the gold medal, he said. Dang
0: it. Layla, of course, a gold medal winner.
5: With the second overall selection in the 2026 NHL draft, the San Jose Sharks are proud to select from the Frölunda Swedish League, Ivar Stenberg.
0: No surprise, Ivar Stenberg selected. And we've got a ticker tape parade inside SAP Center as a tremendous response from the fans here at the tank.
2: And it appears that he's about as close to NHL ready as you can get, Dan. The way that he played at the Worlds, the footage I have seen, his defensive responsibility, his ability to see the teammates around him to make plays happen. This is a very, very exciting pick. This is a very, very big moment for San Jose once again. I want to think about the last couple years of what the San Jose Sharks have been able to acquire in the top five. Will Smith with the four, Macklin Celebrini with the one, Michael Mesa with the two, and now Ivar Stenberg with the two once again. This team is developing into a big, big problem for the rest of the NHL.
0: And as I mentioned, Pat Falloon, the very first second overall selection the Sharks had. Also, Andre Susan back in the mid-1990s. He played a few years in San Jose. Patrick Marleau, of course, second overall, right behind Joe Thornton. And then in recent years, of course, last year, Michael Mesa was selected second overall. Macklin Celebrini first, and Ivar Stenberg highlights being played for the fans. He's just put on the jersey, and he is posing with Layla Edwards and also with Commissioner Gary Bettman, and he's got a very satisfied smile on his face. I think he's excited to wear two.
2: I think he's very excited to join the team that leads all of the up-and-coming teams in the NHL. It just boggles my mind that San Jose has been able to acquire this much talent this quickly. I talked about this a lot earlier today, Dan, about the fact that San Jose committed to the rebuild. They went to the back-to-back losses of giving up 10 goals in consecutive games. They went through extended losing streaks, but they have come out of this on the other side, loaded with prospects, loaded with talent. They've got the city of San Jose in the Bay Area. The amount of people here is just mind-blowing that everyone's so excited for this moment. This is about as good as it gets, Dan, before you can get onto the ice for the start of the campaign.
0: This is a very special moment in the history of San Jose Sharks hockey. As you mentioned, Ted, Ivar Stenberg led all teenagers in the Swedish Hockey League with 33 points, 11 goals, 22 assists in 43 total games. And think about this as a comparison. At the end of last season, we saw Anton Frundell, the number 3 overall pick from Chicago the year before, come into the NHL and not look out of place at all. And he scored more points than Frondell did in the Swedish League, and now he is coming.
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2: The fellow Swede and Alex Wennberg. That's,
0: sure.
2: I feel like that's a very plausible outcome. But yes, I think the eventual outcome is a top six. And now you can ask yourself, does he play alongside Will and Mack at all? I think that's a very exciting question.
0: Don't forget that Igor Chernyshov had a lot of great chemistry with Michael Misa, right, where they played together in junior in Saginaw. And in fact, there's another Saginaw player down around 27. You never know. He might get selected. But that really is something that you have to expect, that they're going to ease him in, they're going to give him the opportunity, and I think it's just great news for the Sharks.
2: It's tremendous news for the Sharks.
0: We would like to welcome to our broadcast Randy Hahn, who is putting on the headset next to us. And Randy, certainly, as I have, has been with the San Jose Sharks since the very beginning. And not really a surprise, Randy, that Ivar Stenberg was selected second overall, but the bottom line is that the Sharks got themselves a really good prospect who's already proved that he can play against men, as he showed in the World Championships.
7: Well, I think if we would have had this conversation a week ago, maybe this would have been a surprise, because I think that many, many fans thought the Sharks would pick a defenseman with that pick. But then, of course, when Mike Greer made the trade to send William Eklund to the Ottawa Senators, I think then things became more apparent and the path was cleared, and today is not a shock. But, you know, I think none of the three of us have the time to study video of prospects very much. We're so busy with what we do covering the Sharks on a day-to-day basis. So for me to speak to Ivar Stenberg and, you know, break down his game, I can't really do that. But, you know, from all accounts, a tremendous talent in the Swedish League. Some historic numbers put up in a great European league.

0: And from what I hear, NHL ready.
1: Yeah.
0: Good to go. Come to training camp, and unless something drastic changes, you're going to be on the hockey team. And you add that to what already exists with Macklin Celebrini, Will Smith, Michael Misa, Colin Graf, Igor Chernyshov, who, you know, will have an excellent opportunity to make this team at training camp, and Tyler Toffoli and the others that are already there at the forward positions. This now puts the Sharks, I think, in the conversation of a team that has got the potential to have two top lines. And as we know, you got to have two top lines if you're going to compete to be a playoff team and eventually become a Stanley Cup team, and hopefully eventually three and four of those lines. And, you know, I would say, without, you know, besmirching anybody, and this is all just a part of the progress of going from a teardown and then the rebuild and now the build-up, I think last year, at the forward position, the Sharks, if you compare them to the best teams, were probably a one-and-a-half-line team.
1: Mm-hmm.
0: And now they're a two-line team.
1: No, now they are extremely dangerous. But, Randy, while I'm not going to make you break down talent of Swedish players, how about this crowd? I think may have been more people here than 2024 when they had the number one overall pick.
0: Yeah, you know, I was here for the Celebrini party, and this feels bigger.
1: It does.
0: And the buzz leading up to this draft has been bigger. Maybe because there was a little mystery. There was no mystery that the Sharks were going to take Macklin Celebrini when they took him. There was a little more mystery here tonight. But this is a fantastic turnout. I mean, it's June.
1: Yeah.
0: And I've got people come up to me, I bet you can't wait for the start of the season. I said, well, actually, I can. You know, like the Hurricanes parade was last week. Like, give us our summer. We need a little downtime. But the enthusiasm, the buzz in this room, the execution by the Sharks putting this on, and SAP Center, bringing all these people together for kind of a hockey party in the middle of the summer or the beginning of the summer, is pretty cool.
1: Well, it shows us how much hype is built around the franchise in the last 2 years specifically. Dan and I were talking, it was not without its pain. You remember the two consecutive games in which they surrendered 10 goals. That's part of the process of having a moment like this. But the fact that this many people are showing up, Randy, is the fact that the Bay Area, San Jose, is extremely excited about where this team is headed over the next few years, just as the three of us are so very excited at the same time.
0: You know, I was at an event earlier today, and Sharks fans were there. And, you know, you kind of assume they're all from San Jose. But they're not. They were from Reno. They were from Fresno. They came down from Gold Country. There were people here from San Diego who are Sharks fans who wanted to be at this party and be part of this. And it just shows you how the tentacles of this team have really outgrown just the South Bay. And that's been going on over 35 years. But now with Macklin leading the way, this may be the moment where this time may be when this is truly a Bay Area team, not just a South Bay team.
2: But you know what, Randy? I think it even goes beyond that, because how many times did we go on the road this year, this past season, and see people come up to us with Sharks jerseys saying, this is the only time I wear this jersey. I'm a Montreal Canadiens fan, but they're my second favorite team because of what's going on here.
0: Yeah, it's an amazing thing. I don't think it's something you can plan. The greatest marketer in the world couldn't plan the spontaneous thing that's happened. And so many of our fans are young. So many of them are under 20.
1: Mm-hmm.
0: And I'm like, where are they coming from? And it's so exciting to see. And nothing, to take nothing away from the ones who are still around that were there in the Cow Palace days with you and I, Danny. But it's so great to see this whole new young generation of young people who have fallen in love first with the sport and now with our team.
2: Draft is continuing. Caleb Malhotra was selected as expected by the Vancouver Canucks third overall. His dad, Manny, is going to be the head coach there. Another former Shark getting on in life and doing exceedingly well. We're getting closer as we speak to the ninth overall pick where the Sharks are next, Randy. What do you think the possibilities are there?
0: Well, there's a possibility there could be a trade between now and then, but the Sharks already made a trade, obviously, to get the number nine pick. So I'm really of the mind of the consensus. And I said this a couple weeks ago when I was on, and I know you were on with Larry Beal on Channel 7 as well after one of the Stanley Cup games. And I said, I don't know what's going to happen, but I do feel this. When the first round is over, the Sharks will be a better defensive hockey team. It has to be. And at that time, we didn't know they were going to make the trade for nine yet. But now they have. So I find it hard to believe that pick won't be a defenseman.
2: Well, Michael Kesselring is already here in the trade with Buffalo. That's already improved the Sharks' defense. And I think that you're going to see exactly that, Randy. I think that you'll probably see at nine they'll select someone. I believe that the 27th pick still might be in play, either to improve their position, maybe to get somebody they want, or to maybe replenish the fact that they don't have second and third round picks next year, which is another factor.
0: Yeah, that could be. And I think, aren't they shy of a round or two in this draft as well? They could move down and take a couple of picks, say, in those rounds where they don't have anybody. Who knows? There's many minds working all year long for this day in the Sharks scouting department to, check out every possibility and every avenue that they can go down. But I'm so excited with the fact that teams won't be able to shut down Macklin Celebrini and as easily shut down the Sharks this season. And let's be honest, on the few times when Macklin was shut down this year, it was a hard go for the Sharks because he was involved basically in half of the offense.
1: Exactly, and I just think about Macklin Celebrini in the sense of what he will produce, but be surrounded by more experienced young players. We know the expectations, Will Smith's going to be better. Igor Chernyshov's going to be better. You're looking at Michael Mesa, a year more experienced. You are looking at more time with a lot of these young players. Colin Graf is another one that I keep on paying attention to. Ivar Stenberg, I think we all have high hopes for him, as you alluded to, Randy. You know, he feels like he is NHL ready. That's been the consensus across the board. Kiefer Sherwood's going to have more experience with this Sharks team. That's another one that I think people aren't talking about as much, because there was a bit of a learning curve when he came over, and I remember he had that game-winning goal here where he slammed into the glass and really got the fans fired up. This team is about to be a problem for the rest of the NHL, and I think that that's only going to allow Macklin Celebrini, A, to not have to take as much of that offensive load, but I think just having more talent overall, it's not static from last year. This is a team that is growing and evolving around the generational talent that is Macklin Celebrini.
0: And it needs to. Drew and I got a chance to see Anaheim up close in a couple of the playoff games, and they're good.
1: Yeah.
0: I mean, they took out the Edmonton Oilers, and they're a Pacific Division team. Vegas went to the Stanley Cup Final. They're a Pacific Division team. The aforementioned Oilers with their new head coach and McDavid and Draisaitl and Bouchard. They're a Pacific Division team. You know, I get a kick out of everybody. You know, and of course McDavid fed into it with the Pillow Fight Division comment. But you know, the Pillow Fight Division was in the Stanley Cup Final.
1: Right.
0: And who knows? Seattle could break out this year and do something unexpected, or maybe Vancouver turns it around faster than we thought. But you know, the Sharks not only need to get better, they're going to need to keep pace here, because there's other teams that are going to make this division such an exciting division to see. And just now the pick is in, and Daxon Rudolph, a player that many speculated might fall as far as ninth to the Sharks, has just been drafted early on here. So that'll be a player that we won't see in teal, but that opens up the possibility for another one of the blue liners in what's supposed to be a very deep drafted defense.
2: Yeah, he's a right-handed shooting defenseman. He's going to go to the University of Denver next year, and everybody thought that he might slide to nine, but the Buffalo Sabres, after trading Bo Byram to Chicago, must have thought something, because they moved up in the draft and they took that Chicago draft pick and they took Daxon Rudolph.
0: Yeah, he's from Central Alberta, and just a real blue.

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1: College hockey and all the changes in that and the transfer portals and all that. But, you know, even if it's a player that requires some development, so be it. The Sharks aren't a Stanley Cup ready team next year. We all would agree on that. And as a group, they need to develop. But I'm excited about what they're going to add here in a few more picks.
2: By the way, something we ought to keep paying attention to, not necessarily in the first round, but after this and tomorrow's festivities, a San Jose wrinkle to this draft as Jake Gustafson, a son of the man who runs things for the building here, John Gustafson, is ranked number 52 among North American skaters. He played for the Portland Winterhawks this past season. He's expected to eventually do what his dad did and go to Colorado College and play college hockey there. But more and more, Randy, we're starting to see Northern California kids not only play Division I hockey, go to Major Junior, but to get drafted. And I think that's something that's notable.
1: Yeah, and I suppose just because of the population of our state being such as it is, so many great athletes in so many sports, it was just inevitable that more and more California kids and subsequently Bay Area, Northern California kids would find their way into the NHL draft. And that's all because of what happened 36 years ago when this franchise began and seeds were planted and arenas were built and more sheets of ice were added and more levels of competition and coaching and all that goes around in developing great players occurred. And yeah, it's exciting. And now we're seeing it with the PWHL, the USHL expanding, apparently with a Northern California team here in a yet-to-be-named destination. I know they're going into Orange County. Timo Solani, one of the owners of that franchise there. So we're seeing a lot of growth in the sport, not just you know, players potentially making their way to the NHL.
2: Well, think about it, Ted. And you grew up in the Bay Area. Randy and I did not. We came here in 1991. Randy a couple years before that when he was living here. But the fact that there's so many professional and even amateur teams in this state is incredible.
3: I was 9 years old when the Sharks started, and I think it's important to note that that was a change of pace, whereas my kids grew up with it being the norm to have the San Jose Sharks and the San Jose Barracuda, the emergence of San Jose State as a hockey program, and the amount of fun they're having with that, with those kids going there and having the chance to play. It's becoming more and more of the norm, and you couple that with the way that hockey highlights go wild on social media. I think a lot of times in terms of what the sports magazine shows that people watch, like SportsCenter, we know that hockey didn't get the love, but now with social media, kids have access to watch all these highlights, these great young players all around the league. It takes off in a way that it didn't used to before the advent of Instagram, Twitter, etc. And also, I think it's played a big role in the skill development around North America, because it used to be, oh, a guy did it in Michigan. You saw it on SportsCenter, and that was a rare thing. Now there's kids who's 10 years old. They do that without even trying because it became the norm. It was just another skill for kids to try out because they saw it when their dad said, hey, look at this tweet, look at this highlight this kid just did. It's the norm.
1: Yeah, and I think the seeds for that were planted in the early 2000s when the NHL changed the rules. And this league became a different league. It wasn't the clutching and the grabbing and the gang tackling in the playoffs. And, you know, it took a while for the players to adjust, but it was the beginning of an era of skill. And now we're seeing so much skill. And luckily, we get to watch it every time the Sharks come on the ice led by number 71.
3: It's like the comparisons of what the NBA used to be when you used to see the Pistons going with the straight arms out there. You watch those series from the 80s and through the mid-90s. It's a very different physical, much more closed down game compared to how open it is now. It's the same thing with hockey. It's about the scoring. It's about the highlights. It's about putting on display just what incredible athletes they are. I think that's one of the most fun things that we get now with Macklin Celebrini and Will Smith, Michael Mesa, is just watching what they're capable of doing. Because it didn't used to be that there were that many skilled players, but now you see how many guys out there can display just incredible skill on any given game.
1: Yeah, it's so great for us, Dan and I, getting to call all these games and see these amazing athletes doing their thing. Not that we didn't enjoy the 90s and those

0: eras. It was different. It was entertaining in its own way, but boy, the game has grown. And I've got to say, too, you know, not all fans may love ESPN and the way they do hockey, but I'll tell you what, you go anywhere in North America to any establishment, restaurant, bar that has a TV on, one of them's on ESPN, guaranteed, and it exposes our league tremendously, and I think it has a lot to do with why we saw such huge ratings this year, because the game's on everywhere now.
1: Also, the parity around the league, the fact that it's so competitive has also helped, because each individual city has something to cheer for.
0: You got a shot, and I don't know if you're a baseball fan and you're a fan of the Milwaukee Brewers, or pick a team, you know, do you feel like every year your team has a chance to get to the World Series, and that's why there probably is going to be a lockout in baseball next year?
2: That's very, very true, and just watching all these kids have these moments, guys. I mean, you've been watching this since day one of the San Jose Sharks, and it never gets old to me.
1: We've had a couple of surprise picks here from what people thought. Albert Schmitz was just drafted by the New York Rangers. I was kind of hoping he might slide down to 9. The Sharks signed one of his teammates from Munich last year, Philip Seen, as an unrestricted free agent defenseman. He'll play for the Barracuda next year, but they were probably doing their due diligence on this young man. He's played very, very well, also against men, similar to Ivar Stenberg. And take a look at that. Daxon Rudolph, 4th to Buffalo, and now the Rangers take 6'3", 209-pound defenseman Albert Schmitz, who's playing in Germany, and he is a native Latvian.
2: So are we shocked that Chase Reed hasn't been drafted yet? Is that the one that I think people were expecting?
1: Not completely, because these are guys with size, with skill, and with all of the elements for a successful NHL career. You take a look at Chase Reed. He was ranked number 2, but his one, I guess you could say, fault, if you have any fault whatsoever, is that he spent a lot of time in the offensive zone, and maybe defense needs to be a little worked on.
2: That's true. But that's what I think this Sharks team has done such a good job with not just the defensemen, but all of their forwards, is making sure they're defensively responsible.
1: Randy, last year, recent years, Beckett Seneca went 3rd to Anaheim, and he's turned into be a very good NHL player. So it's pretty obvious these scouting staffs leave no stone unturned when it comes to researching the type of people and players that they're drafting. So it shouldn't be a surprise here.
0: No, and you know, we can only go on the speculation of we got a trade coming up here ahead of the next pick.
1: Here comes the commissioner.
3: Trade! The Utah Mammoth trade J.J. Peterka to the Boston Bruins in exchange for pick number 23 in this year's draft and a conditional first-round pick in the 2028 NHL draft. Peterka from Utah to Boston for pick 23. A conditional first.
1: Well, you hear that from the commissioner, Randy, and I think this might be related to the ultimate destination of Jason Robertson of the Dallas Stars. He was reportedly offered $15 million a year by the Seattle Kraken, said he didn't want to go there. He has total control over where he wants to go. The first rumor coming out was he wanted to play in California, where he's from. He's from Southern California, but bottom line is that maybe the Utah Mammoth are in the middle of that. Up, another trade.
3: Number 26 and 92 in this year's draft and a conditional first-round pick in the 2028 NHL draft. Dorofeev to the Rangers from Vegas for 26 and 92 this year and a conditional first-round next year.
0: Wow.
1: Wow.
0: That's a big move, yep. And Dorofeev's going to get paid big time, and that gives you an indication of the difficulty Vegas had, you know, fitting everything under the cap that they need to get done with Dorofeev moving on. That's a shocker.
1: Well stated. I'm really shocked at that, but we're going to probably have more shocks as this day is going on.
0: And I love the fact that they held this trade for this moment. They could have announced it before the draft, I'm assuming, and maybe the NHL is encouraging organizations, look, let's make this first round special here. Let's break some trades while we're live on ESPN.
1: You're probably right. It's also probably a reaction to some of the other things that have been happening,
0: could be.
1: Too.
0: Yeah, it could be.
2: I know that around here people are not big fans of Vegas as a franchise, but with that trade, this shows how they stay ahead of the curve. They've done so well with trying to find loopholes in the cap. I know people are upset with some of the ways they've used that to their advantage for their playoff roster, but they've been able to stay ahead of the curve. They've figured it out, and I think that that's setting the standard for the rest of the NHL. They're looking at what Vegas is doing, how they've been able to maintain their abilities, and trying to figure out what they can do to do the same.
0: Well, think about this. What if it's Vegas clearing the deck to get Jason Robertson?
1: That's the other one.
0: They would need all the correct draft picks because of the compensation for offer sheeting him, because that's what it would take unless it was a trade.
2: Are you trying to give me indigestion?
0: Yeah, but I'm not sad to see Dorofeev leave the division.
1: No.
0: I mean, Vegas gave the Sharks enough trouble, and I'm just off memory. I don't remember what numbers Dorofeev had us against us last year, but he did really well by memory. I think he hurt us quite a bit last season.
1: My muscle memory says a lot of very important goals that he scored.
0: Yeah.
1: Of course, in the Stanley Cup playoffs, when it really matters, he did really well, too. Here we go.
3: Co-captain of their 1989 Stanley Cup championship team and a member of the Hockey Hall of Fame, please welcome Lanny McDonald.
1: Calgary's about to draft one of the great Flames. Lanny McDonald is going to make the selection. His term as the man running things at the Hockey Hall of Fame selection committee just came to an end. Ron Francis taking over.
4: And thank you very much for the hospitality. I'd like to say a special hello to our fans, our season ticket holders, and our partners back at the Scotiabank Saddle Dome in Calgary, where they're hanging out at the Sportsnet draft party. Hello, gang, and here we go. With the sixth overall pick in the 2026 NHL Draft, the Calgary Flames are very proud to select from the Prince George Cougars, Carson Carroll. Yes!
0: So there's another D-man off the board.
1: Yep. Carson Carroll played, as Lanny McDonald just mentioned, in Prince George. He is a 20-goal scorer in the Western Hockey League, and just another one of these young defensemen that they think can play very quickly in the NHL.
0: Well, we were told it was a deep draft at D, and
1: by the way, he's going to North Dakota to play at University of North Dakota next year. At least that's the plan.
0: So, among the notables that we've been hearing about on D, Chase Reed's still available.
1: Yep.
0: Carson, Keaton Vierhoff.
1: Yep.
0: Still available from the Edmonton area.
2: So let me stop you there, Randy.
0: Still a few more picks before the Sharks, though.
2: That's what I'm wondering. Would they, if they wanted one of those badly enough, do you think they would move the nine to ensure they could get Reed or Vierhoff?
0: If you can pay the price, if you want to pay the price.
2: And this is what Mike Greer has been.
0: Yeah. they have a lot of prospects. You can trade future draft picks into next year.
2: Yeah.
0: If you feel like you're going to make a big move and you won't be drafting that high anyway. I don't know. These are all things for that whole group of people that spend all year pondering that.
2: I just wonder if they're feeling like they're playing with house money because they were not expected to have the number two pick. They got the two, they got the nine again,
0: yeah.
2: And they've still got the 27, so it gives them the ability to be aggressive.
0: Yeah, if you bundle the nine with the 27, how far up can you move? One?
2: Maybe two. Maybe. If you also throw in a prospect, too. This is all part of the fun. I mean, look at how hyped this crowd is.
0: Yeah.
2: People are absolutely loving this. And these are the
1: special times here in San Jose.
0: And remind me again what the Sharks would have picked had they not moved up in
2: roughly
0: the draft.
2: Roughly nine.
0: Yeah.
1: Right around nine.
0: So, of course, there would have been a lot of hype leading up to that just because that would have been the only pick. Now everybody's fired up because that's the Sharks' second pick in the first round. It's unbelievable. And as fortunate as the Sharks were in winning the Celebrini lottery and that no one, you know, leapfrogged them, what a stroke of fortune to win this second spot this year and now have a second pick as a result of the trade to Ottawa.
1: Yeah, prescient work by Mike Greer and the staff to not only do the work and the due diligence to understand who they're going to draft at any given position, but also the ability of Mike Greer to understand what he has in his arsenal, what could be traded. Now, they did give up a couple of good prospects in that Eklund deal.
0: For sure.
1: They're going to have to replenish some of that. That's why I was talking about next year's second and third round picks that they don't have and might want to try to get somehow.
0: And that's why this pick is very important.
1: Very.
0: You know, at least for the short term going forward, you know, there's a certain faction of fans and media that are going to say, okay, you traded Eklund in a known quantity for this opportunity to draft ninth.
2: Mm-hmm.
0: And however that manifests itself, whether the Sharks draft ninth or they move that pick and acquire something else here between now and three or four more picks, it's always going to be compared, right?
1: Right, and if they could get something back, if they, for instance, let's say the player that they really want at nine is gone. Maybe they think that somebody's going to be available at about 10 or 11. Somebody else wants to give them something to trap down. That could happen, too.
0: Indeed.
2: All within the realm of possibilities. But for San Jose right now, they're walking away with the number two overall pick, Ivar Stenberg, who is as close to an NHL-ready prospect as you can ask for. Great defensive responsibility for his age. Very much a playmaker. Excited to see where he's going to be on the wing. Randy, have you already started in your head doing the who's going to play on whose wing and how things are going to line up? Because I do a little. I try to stop myself because there's always twists and turns, but there's a lot of combinations I like out there right now.
0: Yeah, there are. There's so much. You know, Ryan Warsawski's doing that, you know, in his head. And but you know what I'm excited about, too? Maybe somebody from the Barracuda breaks through.
1: Quentin Musty.
0: We're hoping, you know, maybe Phillip it's Beastead. Musty. Maybe it's somebody else and forces their way into the lineup and changes everything.
2: Well, think about that 2023 draft, Randy. Will Smith is the guy that's broken through because they traded away Svoboda and Halton, and Quentin Musty's the next man who you would expect to be making that breakthrough.
1: Let's go to Gary Bettman, who's at the podium.
3: Selection in the 2026 NHL draft. The Seattle Kraken select from the Sault Ste. Marie Greyhounds, Chase Reed.
1: So Seattle selects Chase Reed. Carson Carroll's went to Calgary. I was just going to comment, Randy, that the Flames have Zane Parekh on defense. Now they've got Carson Carroll's, and they just traded for Simone Nemitz from the New Jersey Devils. Those are three really solid defensemen, and now the Seattle Kraken get a player that was ranked as high as second by some people, Chase Reed, who's Michigan State bound, but a very talented offensive defenseman.
0: Yeah, so these D-men are just coming off the board in succession here now, and all the indications that this was going to be a very deep draft at D after those first two picks are coming to fruition, and with Dax and Rudolph going as high as he did, a little bit of a surprise there. Based on a lot of the reading I did anyway, he was not rated above Reed or even Carroll's, but again, the way hockey departments look at players and the way media experts of the draft look at them sometimes are very different.
1: Very.
2: So this would leave Verhoeve as the last of those truly great defensemen, I think, that a lot of people were associating with the San Jose Sharks. So now the question is, can he fall? That's I think, what everyone's hoping for right now.
0: Who's up next? Do we know?
1: In the draft, I can tell you exactly right now. Next in the draft is Winnipeg. The Winnipeg Jets are in the midst of a lot of change. Their top goaltender, Connor Hellebuyck, is reportedly looking for a change. That's a big deal for Winnipeg as they built their entire team in many respects around him. They had a run to the President's Trophy and then missing the playoffs. That was really disappointing, and they've got some things to think about in a city that is not the biggest, in fact, is the smallest in the NHL. So we'll have to see how that all turns out.
2: Yeah, I'll be curious to see what sort of offers come in for a player of the talent of Hellebuyck, just because he is, when he's on his game and he's healthy, he's about as good as you can possibly get. I mean, we saw what he did in the Olympics.
1: By the way, I don't know if I can predict this, but what is a very close city to Winnipeg, Manitoba? It is Grand Forks, North Dakota, where Keaton Verhoeve is playing. So you wonder if he's going to be the next guy selected, just by virtue of the fact they probably saw him every week.
2: I had a chance to get a good look at him. Scouting was able to watch him game in, game out, I would imagine.
0: You know, they run all these draft simulations, the people who do that sort of thing. And I wonder if anybody had this order so far. I don't think so.
1: I doubt it.
0: Rudolph is the fly in the ointment there. Obviously valued higher than some of those other names that we've been hearing a lot more.
1: Well, also, once he goes, then everybody says, a defenseman's gone. I better get the guy I want now. And that has an effect on how you select sometimes.
0: Are we going to get to see Justin Bieber again?
1: How about the way he made that selection?
0: That was a little off the cuff. Yeah.
1: Mr. McKenna, come on up.
0: Yeah, we decided to draft you.
2: When they said they had a special person to announce, I said, who's it going to be, Bieber? And they cut to it right there. Yeah, why not?
0: That's great, though. And you know, as we were talking earlier about how the fan base here in San Jose is trending young, and it is all over the NHL. Our game is touching a nerve with young people that I don't remember in quite the same way it has before. And why not have somebody who more relates to them make that pick for Toronto, you know, rather than bring one of the Maple Leaf Hall of Famers up there that nobody really remembers if they're, you know, under 30.
2: It used to be a more grizzled game, though. It was not as open. It was not as, you know, I think it's appropriate to use the term fun. Now, we always loved it because it was bone-crushing. You would see great plays. The drama was always there. It's hard to top anything associated with the Stanley Cup playoffs. But right now, you're seeing all the personalities emerge from so many players that wasn't really the norm for the league before. It was almost about the stoic nature of the player as opposed to now there's so much more emphasis on putting out the young, to your point, emphasis of the talents and these stars that are making their way up through the league.
1: By the way, with all the mention of Bieber, I thought it was pretty classy of San Jose to pick Leila Edwards to make that selection.
0: She that was great.
1: Gold medalist, multiple NCAA champion at Wisconsin, and is the top draft pick of the PWHL San Jose team. I think she's going to get a lot of fans here.
0: Yeah, they could have gone a lot of directions with that, but even the reaction here at SAP when Leila got up, I mean, people here were screaming, and you just think about it, like this franchise has, it's what, a month old? About. And there's already a percentage of Sharks fan base that's excited about a professional women's team that will play in the same building. And that was a genius marketing stroke by the Sharks to have her be up there to make that pick. That was really cool.
2: She has a tremendous personality, too. Great sense of humor. She's going to fit right in here in the Bay Area. And I think fans who are not already familiar with her are going to be excited to see what she can bring to PWHL San Jose. We're going to have a lot of hockey to watch, guys.
1: Looks like the pick is in, gentlemen. The Winnipeg Jets are coming off the clock. And in moments, we're going to find out who they are going to select.
0: And this is the eighth pick, so the Sharks will be next after Winnipeg.
1: That is correct. The Sharks getting that pick from Ottawa via Florida.
3: Draft, the Winnipeg Jets select from your garden, Vigo Bjork.
1: Vigo Bjork.
0: That was a player that some speculated could go as high as third.
2: Yep.
0: Some even suggested second.
1: Now, the one thing about Vigo Bjork, he's 5'9", 177 pounds. But he is regarded as a very good prospect. The center iceman who's got good hockey sense. And right now he's getting congratulated. And he's about to put the Winnipeg Jets jersey on. And of course...
0: Well, guys, I'm just going to make a prediction here. Unless there's a transaction here, I think Keaton Verhoeff is going to be a San Jose Shark.
1: I think you're right.
2: I think so.
0: Tell us what you know about him, Danny.
1: Call
0: him up.
1: He had a man's body when he was 17. He played very young. I think he was 16 when he played Major Junior. Mm-hmm. Then he went to North Dakota. Now, North Dakota has had a long tradition of producing solid, tough-minded, strong-type defensemen. Craig Ludwig probably comes to mind as having a really long career. Good defensive defenseman, but this guy's got an offensive upside. He's a right-handed shot, which is something that the Sharks need. And it's going to be in moments. We'll see if they draft him. I know that the Sharks took about 7 or 8 people out to dinner just leading up to the draft to get to know these guys better. But if I'm not mistaken, they've had their eyes on a player like that for a long time. So we'll see if they select him.
2: I know that Scott Fitzgerald, when I spoke with him the other day, Randy, kept on hammering home the idea of the compete level they look for in the players and also consistently talked about character. I know it's a word that gets thrown around, but you saw it with the mentality of the dressing room this year and the type of guys they had in there, the way they all looked out for each other from the 18, 19-year-olds all the way up to the elder statesmen of the team. That is truly something that matters to this Sharks organization. They want good people in teal.
1: Yeah, they're showing some highlights of Viggo Bjork, who, again, as you said, Randy, was rated as high as maybe second among all the European players at one point. And obviously, he is a great prospect, somebody that has a good defensive game. They see him as a player that's a Swiss Army knife type. Can do a little bit of everything. Now the Sharks are on the clock. What do you think, boys? You think it's going to be Verhoeven or somebody else?
2: Well, with the big V.
0: There's another. Mike Greer wants this team to be bigger and bigger on the back end.
1: Yep.
0: And be a more predictable defensive core in front of Yaroslav Askarov to help him in his development. And I don't know, Verhoeven, 6'4", 212. He's only 18, so he might not have filled out all the way yet. That's a lot of Canadian beef there, Alberta beef.
1: Oh, yeah.
2: You talk about that, Hao Shiwang, 6'7". We look at Kesselring, 6'5", 215.
0: I mean, maybe they bring back Desharnais.
2: Yeah, Vinny Desharnais. They're size back huge there. Man.
1: I mean, but there is one other defenseman that's from HV71 in Sweden. He's 6'4", 200. Malte Gustafsson, who's another guy that's been rated pretty highly and, again, has size. I think the thing with Verhoeven, I don't know which way. Let's see. Gustafsson is a left-handed shot. The fact that Verhoeven shoots right, yeah, I think, might be his advantage.
0: Right-hand shot with the size.
2: That's what Mike Greer said. He said a 6'3 right-handed defenseman doesn't come along every other day. You may have been referencing Chase Reed there.
1: Well, that's what everybody was thinking. Yeah. Maybe he was talking about Verhoeven.
2: He may have been. Maybe he mixed up his 6'3 and his 6'4.
1: Well, Viggo Bjork is making the media rounds right now in Buffalo as he has been selected, and the San Jose Sharks are on the clock. And there's an anticipatory feeling that seems to be generated here from the energy in the building. Great energy today here at SAP Center as now they react to the fact that the Sharks are on the clock. And everybody can't wait for the next selection, and I know I can't. It's going to be really special. Some other players that are coming up in the draft. There's a center out of Boston University, Tynan Lawrence, that's kind of on the list, and it makes people say, well, the Sharks know a lot of people from BU. Maybe they like him. But it always turns out the way you least expect. So we'll just have to wait and see.
0: Well, and I like the fact, if it's Verhoeven, that he made the jump from the WHL to college hockey.
1: Yep.
0: Just like McKenna did. He wanted to put himself in a situation where he was playing against the best at the next level. Obviously, NCAA is a level above the Western Hockey League, and he made that choice as well. So we're going to find out here in a couple of minutes if the Sharks value him the way we hope and think they do. We're probably getting awfully close to the pick here. And I also sense they're not doing the celebrity pick for anybody who's got two in the same round. You get your you get your first celebrity up there, and then after that, it's down to the celebrity du jour, Gary Bettman.
1: We're about a minute away from the draft selection as the clock continues to tick in Buffalo, and we're all just waiting with bated breath to find out. Carson Carrolls, by the way, is going to go to the University of North Dakota, and so he would be a teammate of Keaton Verhoeven. Carrolls drafted just a few picks before, as the Calgary Flames selected him. Chase Reed, who was just picked by Seattle, is going to go to Michigan State University. And so that continues as well. We're almost there, guys. And the fans here at the Shark Tank are starting to get really excited. Egged on by SJ Sharkey's drum. What an atmosphere. And the entire floor of SAP Center is filled with people.
0: Yeah, it's phenomenal.
1: Pick is in.
0: Here's the pick.
1: I think we should go to Gary Bettman.
3: Making the selection for the San Jose Sharks, please welcome back Layla Edwards.
2: Well, you still got her there. Why not?
0: She gets an encore.
5: I'm back. Thank you for having me again. It's a good crowd. Really good crowd. I love it. All right. Do we have any Sharks fans in here? Expecting. I hope to see you guys at some PWHL San Jose games. All right. With the 9th overall selection in the 2026 NHL draft, the San Jose Sharks are proud to select from the North Dakota Fighting Hawks, Keaton Verhoeven.
1: There he is. Yeah. Keaton Verhoef exactly what the Sharks are looking for in a defenseman. Size, right-handed shot. He is from a place that you know quite well, Randy. He's from Fort Saskatchewan, Alberta, just outside of Edmonton.
0: My sister lives there, and it's literally suburban Edmonton. So a good Alberta boy, Keaton Verhoef, the San Jose Sharks, Ivar Stenberg. This is phenomenal. This is a big moment in the future of the San Jose Sharks franchise. I really believe that.
2: And what a tremendous first two picks for Mike Greer. I mean, this is an incredible accumulation of talent here. Obviously, we've seen that the last two drafts for San Jose quite clearly, but this has the feeling of yet another one of those memorable drafts.
1: Randy, Drew Remenda is not here for the show. He's back at home in Saskatoon, but I think he would definitely approve of the three-piece suit that Keaton Verhoef is wearing as he walks up.
0: Clearly, Drew has the Sportsnet sound turned down and the Sharks Audio Network volume turned up while watching this.
1: Undoubtedly. Ty 99 will have his comments on Keaton Verhoef's outfit, but I think this is a great pick for the Sharks. Ever since, the big thing that you wonder about a kid that is a man so early is what's the upside in his physical development, but at his size, you might not need much.
0: And then the next question will be, and we'll get a chance to see that at the prospects camp coming up and in that game on July 2nd at Sharks. Texas
1: Arena, correct.
0: We'll see how close Keaton is to being NHL ready. And
1: will he go back to college? Will he turn pro? I mean, all of those decisions are still yet to be determined. But one thing we can say is that the Sharks fan base here is welcoming Keaton Verhoef of the North Dakota team with open arms and with a lot of enthusiasm. Everybody expected that a defenseman would be selected, and I, for one, am really excited. I've always liked the way he's played from the limited time I've seen him play at North Dakota.
2: Looks like he has a tremendous amount of talent. The size is already there at such a young age, Dan. And again, we're talking about a player that I'm not expecting him to be the difference maker for the San Jose Sharks this year, but they were able to make the trade of William Eklund to acquire the number 9 overall pick after already jumping up to the number 2 pick. They've got longer-term control of a prospect who had a higher ceiling, I think, than William Eklund, and that's not to say anything negative about him, but they've acquired a winger, and they've acquired a top 10 defenseman in this draft. That is good business for Mike Greer.
0: Well, and now we know who it is, and it will be Keaton Verhoef, who, at least for the short term, will be linked to William Eklund as we track how Eklund performs in Ottawa, but of course, most importantly, keeping an eye on the development of an 18-year-old Keaton Verhoef. Unfair to compare them out of the gate. Clearly, two different positions, and Keaton's only 18, but that comparison will happen once Keaton becomes an NHL player, for sure.
1: Absolutely, and of course, there's always these comparisons that get made. It happens after trades. People talk about a draft pick that was selected, and then somebody went two or three picks later, and it's always a comparative game that fans and even people in the hockey business play, but this is not the day to talk about that. Today is the day to really relish a golden opportunity for the San Jose Sharks franchise to take a step forward. And to me, that's what the most important celebration is today, don't you think, Randy?
0: Absolutely.
1: Well, we have a great crowd here at SAP Center at San Jose, and we are going to continue our coverage here on the Sharks Audio Network. We thank Randy for joining us, and we will see you along the trail as the summer goes along. In the meantime, when we come back, we will have a chat that we had with General Manager Mike Greer of the San Jose Sharks about his entire draft strategy that has already played out with the selections of Ivar Stenberg, second overall, and Keaton Verhoef, ninth overall. But first, these messages on the San Jose Sharks Audio Network.
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1: History has been made here at SAP Center at San Jose and in the city of Buffalo. In Buffalo, Gary Bettman making the announcement along with Layla Edwards of PWHL San Jose of the first draft picks that the Sharks have in the first round. Second overall, Ivar Stenberg of Sweden. And ninth overall, promising young defenseman, a bruiser, a right-handed shot, Keaton Verhoef is now a member of the San Jose Sharks. Well, Ivar Stenberg is making the rounds, and just a few moments ago, he had a chat with our own Brody Brazil.
7: Ivar Stenberg, welcome to the San Jose Sharks. I think I'm one of the first to welcome you, but I understand you just talked to Macklin Celebrini. He also congratulated you. What did he say, and what did it mean to have somebody like Mac reach out to you?
8: That was super special. He just congrats me. Said he was excited to see me. Enjoyed the night.
7: You know, now that it's done, now that you're part of the San Jose Sharks, we can look back and talk about some things more freely. Did you have any instinct that San Jose would select you? Did you have any kind of idea how today would go for you?
8: I was know a little bit like the Sharks like me, but you can like never be sure that they're gonna pick you. So yeah, super thankful and super excited to get going.
7: A lot of people talk about your vision and your hockey IQ, those things that you've come to have as talents over the years. Where did you get those skills especially?
8: I think just growing up, I was pretty small. So when you're pretty small, you got to learn how to play a game in a different way. And when you start to grow on that, you got to get a little bounce. Like it's helped you a lot. And I think that was something that has helped me a lot.
7: You know, the other thing people talk about you is that you've already played against older players, men, as they say, in the SHL. What do you take away from being in an advanced league of hockey and some really good players that you've already played against at a young age? What do you think that's done for you?
8: So much. Not just playing with playing against men all day on the practice and playing games against really good players has helped me a lot. And I think that has helped me to sit here today.
7: People really noticed it in Worlds that you handle the puck so well, especially in tight and small spaces. What's the hockey skill that you have that you're most proud of?
8: Yeah, I think just how I see the game, how I read the game, and how I can find passes in like different areas.
7: Who are the people that you want to thank? The people that have helped you get to this point, now being drafted second overall into the NHL. Who do you look to right now and say thank you?
8: My family, my grandparents, my cousins, everyone who has been around me, trainers, coaches, teammates, stuff like that.
7: Was there nerves today going into this? And how does it feel to put on that jersey for the first time and see yourself in teal?
8: Yeah, it was special. The jersey is beautiful. So, yeah, super excited. I was pretty nervous before we're going into this arena.
7: Have you ever been to California or the West Coast? Do you know much about where you're going to play some hockey?
8: Yeah, I went to LA one time, so I know a little bit, but not too much.
7: And you must know about the San Jose Sharks, where they've been, where things are at, and hopefully where things are going. A certain level of excitement for you, kind of knowing the trajectory that's already in place here?
8: Yeah, super excited. I don't know what to say, but it's hard to find words, but I'm so excited and thankful to be selected by the Sharks.
7: Ivar, we'll see you out here in development camp in just a few days. Congratulations again. You deserve the moment, and we really appreciate it.
8: Thank you so much.
1: That is Ivar Stenberg, the second overall draft pick, talking to Brody Brazil just a couple of moments ago. In a little bit, Ted will also have, I'm sure, a discussion that he'll have with Keaton Verhoef, who was selected ninth overall by the Sharks. Meanwhile, we probably want to update everybody as to how the draft has been going so far. There have been a lot of selections since Keaton Verhoef. Wyatt Cullen was selected by the Nashville Predators, and this is a guy whose dad, Matt Cullen, had an unbelievable National Hockey League career. He played college hockey. Matt Cullen did at St. Cloud State, where he became friendly with another guy named Brett Hedekin, whom we know very well. But Wyatt Cullen is committed to going to the University of Minnesota next year, the Golden Gophers, so he will play in Minneapolis. This past year, he played at the USA U18 team, as many college prospects do. But all through the draft so far, we've had lots of defensemen taken. Five defensemen have already been selected in the top 10. Wyatt Cullen just going 10th to Nashville.
2: It's an interesting turn of events, Dan, and watching all these players have their opportunities and the way it plays out. Like we were just riffing with Randy, I don't think this is... I would love to see if there was one mock draft that had anything close to this.
1: I don't think there was.
2: This is not the way we expected it to play out. This is why I'm not a big AI fan. You cannot replicate what the human experience brings to something like a draft.
1: Well, Daxon Rudolph was the big wild card. Everybody thought that he would be selected after Albert Schmitz, after Chase Reed, after even Keaton Verhoeve, perhaps. But that's not the way it played out. And the Buffalo Sabres, who traded up to that spot, I think did so, not only because that was the player that they wanted, but they also probably figured that there might have been a couple of other teams that had him on their list. That's probably what happened.
2: I'm sure, most definitely. And they know that... that other teams are going to be looking at their guys, and nobody knows how it works out because there's so many smoke screens going out there, and they're telling guys misinformation, but they're telling them maybe not everything that's true, because you want things to trickle around. You want them to try and force their hand, see if you can figure out what somebody's going to be making a move. You can try and make a trade out of that. There's all sorts of ups and downs and all arounds that happen during the course of especially the 2 weeks that lead up to a draft. I believe the term you use was subterfuge, which is accurate.
1: Yes.
2: But it leads us to this moment where you're kind of waiting to see how everybody's going to play it. Nobody's showing their hand completely, and it brings us to this moment now. And we've got another pick coming in, it looks like, with St. Louis.
1: Let's see. They're showing the draft party. Gary Bettman looking at that. Here we go.
3: Well, at least it worked that time. With the 11th overall selection in the 2026 NHL Draft, the St. Louis Blues select from Boston University, Tynan Lawrence.
1: Tynan Lawrence rated 7th overall amongst the North American ranked players by Central Scouting, is the Boston University player that was selected. Only played 18 games at BU last year, but obviously had a great body of work before that. Looked like injuries might have had something to do with that. But he is selected as the first of 4 first-round picks that the St. Louis Blues have, and the speculation continues as to whether they will use some of those picks to try to improve their team in a more immediate way, Ted, but maybe not. Maybe they decide to just go full-blown 4 prospects.
2: Well, I know that watching St. Louis last year, the results on the ice didn't always match up with some of the talent that I have and where I felt they should be. So you might be onto something, Dan. But right now, they have just acquired a very, very good player. And I know that just from the highlights, and highlights are highlights. If your highlights don't make you look good, then whoever's your video editor isn't doing a good job. But again, I always go back to the confidence and the decisiveness with young players. And I think that the earlier they show that decisiveness, that tells you about A, their compete level, but also just maybe about how their career is going to go, because they're not hemming and hawing about that decision making. They're not worried about making a mistake. They go at it. They attack the play. And that's what I think what you see from Lawrence, and just has such a high level ability.
1: Well, he has a brother that plays in Europe, but he played in Muskegon of the U.S. Hockey League, and again, played a little bit in the USHL and then went to BU. So I could be wrong about the injury situation. Maybe he just went in the middle of the season.
2: Well, those BU guys know a little bit about developing talent, and it's exciting to see, again, another player who's going to come in with a tie to that area, just because it is so much of, I wouldn't call it the norm, but Boston is one of the North American meccas for hockey. And so to see talent associated with that area, it just kind of helps build the lore for them.
1: A little bit more information about Keaton Verhoeve, 6'3 and a half, and he's well over 200 pounds. North Dakota made it to the NCAA Frozen Four semifinal this past year. And he was the top scorer among draft eligible D in the NCAA this year. 6 goals and 14 assists doesn't sound like a lot in 36 games, but the other defenseman that was at the top is the Sharks draft pick Eric Polkamp. He was already drafted, but Verhoeve was the leader amongst draft eligible players. Something else to note too, he was coached by Jerome Iginla in Kelowna, British Columbia, and he billeted with the Iginla family, so he was hanging around some pretty qualified people who could help him learn about what being a pro is all about. And he is also a cousin of both Kirby and Colton Dock. Kirby plays for the Montreal Canadiens, and Edmonton has Colton Dock on the roster. So those are a couple of his role models. And here's another interesting note about him. He started as a goaltender before moving to defense. Now that is unique.
2: That does not usually the linear path that we see, but maybe it gives him that much better of an idea of how he should be situated out there on the ice.
1: Here's the scouting report. Elite defenseman, combination of size and skill, and he is described as a type of defenseman that can play big minutes and get stronger as the game goes on. That's important. But the scouts say that he can impact the game from his position like few in this draft class. He is described as a very complete player.
2: Well, we talk about what the Sharks have now waiting in the wings with defensemen. We've got Holcamp. You talk about Cagnoni.
1: Yep.
2: You talk about Hoshi Wong. Sam Dickinson, we got to see some of last year. Not tons, but enough to know that there's a lot of promise right there. Add Verhoeve to the list now. And this team is what was previously an area they were not maybe as strong on with the defenseman. By the addition of the Big V now, there is that much more in the cupboard.
1: The Big V, is that his new nickname?
2: That's what I'm saying.
1: I like that.
2: He's 6'4", 210, and 18. The Big V.
1: He is a Big V. Also, you have to remember Nolan Allen just re-signed his contract.
2: Correct.
1: He's a former first-round draft pick of the Chicago Blackhawks, wound up in San Jose, regarded as a defensively oriented defenseman. We saw
2: you
1: that with the San Jose Barracuda. He's got size, too. So, again, the Sharks' cupboard is getting a lot stronger in the defense position, even with this one selection, but also the development of people like Allen, like Cagnoni, and several others, Eric Polkamp coming to mind.
2: Polkamp, who we only got to see just a little bit of with the Barracuda in the playoffs right there at the end, I really liked what I saw, Dan. I know that injuries were the big factor for the Barracuda at the end of the season, but getting him into that game, watching him play, seeing how naturally he looked out there, the big shot of a Polkamp, even though he's not the biggest guy, he's a thicker body than a Luca Cagnoni, but he still looks like he has ability, and I'm excited to see if he gets his chance this year with the San Jose Sharks.
1: And you also have to throw in a Matthias Haviland, who's not the biggest guy, 5'11", but he comes from good stock. His dad played for the Anaheim Ducks for a long time, had a season with the Barracuda where he showed improvement, got injured. There were several injuries on that Barracuda team, and that's another factor. You have to make sure you get the game experience in. A player like Haviland is going to help the Sharks in terms of their overall depth. And there's another player, Axel Landin, who hasn't showed up in North America yet, playing in Sweden. Another defenseman with some good prospects. So we'll see.
2: I don't think we mentioned it, but Celine Wallenius.
1: Leo Celine Valenius was outstanding in the World Juniors. In fact, a little bit later in the show, we'll have a chat with Craig Button. He was just glowing about the prospect for him coming to this team. So that's yet another player that obviously is big. He was selected in the second round back in 2024, the year that Macklin Celebrini was picked. Another pick looks like it's been made here as the draft continues. Tynan Lawrence selected by St. Louis 11th overall, and the New Jersey Devils going number 12. And I don't see who they selected here. They're about to tell us.
2: You don't have all their faces memorized either?
1: I don't.
2: They all kind of look the same when they're teenagers.
1: They're kids.
2: They're all wearing the same haircut, it seems like.
1: Well, unless they're from Minnesota where they got the flow going.
2: Yeah.
1: But here we go. Is that Gustafsson that got drafted? We'll have to wait and see here. Somebody from Sweden has been selected. Oh, it's Command. That's who it is. So this is a guy who's a center iceman. Again, maybe a bit of a surprise, Ted.
2: It's a marketer's dream of a last name.
1: Well, he certainly will be putting on a Command performance.
2: There you go.
1: With his team. Alexander Command playing in Orebro. He's a center iceman, 6'1", 187 pounds. And again, he's putting on a New Jersey Devils sweater. New Jersey making a general manager change, and I'm going to say this more than once. Maybe you'll get the reference, but it will be now known as the New Jersey Devils Symphony Orchestra, conducted by Sonny Mehta.
2: Very good. Man, this is fun right now, Dan, and to watch these players come in, to watch the opportunity they're all about to have, it does feel, in years past, in generations past, we did not see these guys get to the NHL as fast. It made the draft seem more of a concept as a reality. But now, because so many of these top players do make their way to the NHL so quickly, it makes this event seem so much more impactful.
1: Well, Alexander Command was ranked 11th among international skaters. So far, there have been four international players selected. Ivar Stenberg by the Sharks. Albert Schmitz selected in the first round by the New York Rangers. Viggo Bjork selected just before Keaton Verhoff went to Winnipeg. And now Alexander Command is being selected by New Jersey. New York Islanders are next on the clock. But I continue to wonder about whether right now, starting at around pick 13, whether some of the, well, shall we say, bubbling up rumors start to become reality at this point because teams are starting to settle in.
2: Yeah, teams are settling in. They have an idea of the way the trends have worked out through these first one-third of the draft, or a little bit more than a third, but now this could be where the fun begins.
1: Well, we are going to take a timeout and come back with a little chat that I had with Mike Greer, general manager of the Sharks, who talked about some of his philosophies heading into the draft that we are already witnessing. And so we'll return in a moment on the San Jose Sharks Audio Network.
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1: We welcome the general manager of the San Jose Sharks, Mike Greer, to our broadcast. And Mike, this is a really exciting time for the organization every single year. It's a culmination of a lot of work done by a lot of different people. What are your thoughts heading into it this time?
9: Yeah, it's definitely a busy time, but exciting for us to get a chance to build the roster and grow the team and try and improve the team. So it's I think we're all very excited. Our scouts and have done a great job all year long, so this is kind of their Super Bowl, so I'm excited for them as well.
1: Also, the progress of the team was accelerated, obviously, in part by Maiklin Celebrini's amazing season, but also by the development of a lot of different people. How do you assess where the organization is going into the draft now?
9: Hopefully we're on the right upward trajectory of just getting better. Last year was a good positive step, and it had been a tough 3 years before that. People and the fans and the players have been through a lot, so to kind of start coming out of the other end of it is it's exciting, and more so, and the guys deserve a lot of credit for that.
1: What was it like personally for you to be waiting for that lottery ball to fall and get number 2 overall?
9: I wasn't expecting it, that's for sure. Very grateful and excited to be able to have the balls bounce away, so very fortunate. I was shocked, to be honest with you. As it was going on, I wasn't really paying too much attention to it. I was just hoping that we weren't going to slide down too much. So to have the luck that we got was great. So we really lucked out.
1: Also, you've been willing to make maneuvers with your other draft pick. You went from number 20 to 27 in a very interesting trade that acquired a nice asset. Why don't you tell us about it?
9: Yeah, we're really excited to get Michael in here to our group. But he's someone our AJ Bernstein and Charlie Townsend, our analytics department, have been really high on probably for the last 4 years, really going back to his days in Bakersfield. So, when he became available, it's something we thought we needed to jump on, and think he can bring a lot to our group, some size, some skating, some physicality. He can really shoot the puck. So he's really a nice blend of a two-way defenseman, and think he'll fit in great.
1: Also a right shot, which is important, but the other factor too is he's still really pretty young. I mean, he's in his mid-20s. A lot of times when you're a young National Hockey League player, you have your ups, your downs, you could probably relate, where you have tests of your confidence, and he seems to be trending in that direction where he's ready.
9: Yeah, defensemen especially take a little bit longer, and he's paid his dues in the American League and then kind of worked his way up in Utah, and then had some bad luck with injuries last year, but I still think when you're around a team that had the success Buffalo did and going the playoff run that they did, it's a great experience for a player. So like you said, we think his trajectory is on the upward swing, and we're excited to see what he can do with us.
1: Also, with the other trade with Boston, you picked up Andre Gasso. I remember his father, James Gasso, playing defense for the Rochester Americans all those years ago. I actually called a couple of those games. I understand that he is really strong. He's awesome in the weight room, and he's a kind of a guy that's a real character player. Is that accurate?
9: Yeah, I think he's a solid two-way guy, good size, strong, skates well. He just plays winning hockey, plays both ends of the rink, plays on both sides of the puck, really good in face-off circle. So as you kind of build this thing, you're looking for all different types of players to kind of fit the different pieces of the puzzle together, and he's someone we felt really strongly about that would fit our group. He's a little bit different, high character kid, high compete. And for a young kid who's had success along the way, played at the program and at a good program like BC and had some success there, he knows what he is and knows what he's good at and what type of player he needs to be, which, you know, sometimes it takes kids a little bit of time to figure out their identity. He knows exactly what he is, so he's another player we're excited about.
1: So tell us a little bit about the way that you guys make your final decisions. I know there's a whole process of scouting players during games, talking with their parents, talking with people around them, and getting to that final stage in some cases where you go to the combine and you take some guys out for dinner, which you've done. What's the final factor that enters into the equation for you guys in those processes?
9: Yeah, I mean, the scouts all year long do a great job watching these kids and getting the list to Chris and Fitzy. They'll interview them throughout the year. We have them take a kind of an intelligence test as well. We have psych evaluations done on them. And then, you know, U18s and World Championships, seems like that kind of the final on-ice evaluation, and then you get to meet them at the combine and get to know the person a little bit, ask them some questions, try and get some insight into what drives them and who they are as people, you know, their values as people, what the work ethic's like, and then get to watch them test as well and see what their body looks like and their frame looks like and see if that matches up to what you're seeing on the ice. So that's kind of the final pieces of it, but we'll sit down with the group and for us, the things that we value the most will kind of dictate how our list kind of shakes out at the end.
1: A lot of things depend on what other teams do too and what other opportunities might avail themselves, but how much excitement do you think there's going to be on the draft table during that day?
9: I'm sure there will be some, and even this week we'll probably be busy, I would guess. I think it's just interesting because there's teams like us and Chicago who have been rebuilding and might be open to opportunities to adding a ready-made NHL player for that pick. So it adds a little bit of uncertainty to the draft, and which makes it fun for everyone. So I think it'll be a good night on Friday.
1: But also the way that you have described that you've kept your options open and you've listened to whatever offers other teams might have, if they have interest in making a deal with you. How quickly do you make a decision when you receive a deal?
9: Yeah, I think there's been a lot of interest in the pick, and, you know, it's my job to always listen. If it's something, I think can help us as an organization and help the team improve and get better, then it's something I need to seriously consider. So, you know, we've had some offers come in, and it's something I'll take to the group, and we'll have some serious discussions. And sometimes the discussions last 5 minutes, and sometimes it's a couple of days of going back and forth about what we think about different scenarios. So it's trying to play everything out in your head and make the best possible decision you can. So, but it's exciting.
1: Well, that sounds also like the process of deciding who to pick second and who to pick 27th. How difficult do you think a decision that's going to be this time?
9: I think it's 27 will definitely be difficult. You never know what's going to how the board's going to play out in front of you and who's going to be available then. And at the top of the board, we'll have meetings here the next couple of days and go through it with our group, and we'll have some hard decisions to make, how to kind of round out the top five, top ten, get everything in order and make sure the list is proper and how we want it. Those will be hard discussions and interesting discussions that I think we're all looking forward to have, but come Friday, I think our board will be set and we'll be excited.
1: One thing you've always said is that you want to take the best player available as analyzed by your organization at the moment that you make that pick. Why don't you explain to our audience exactly why that's so important?
9: Yeah, I just think it's you can get yourself into trouble if you're picking for need, especially at the top of the draft. It's one thing, as you get down into the different rounds, but when you're picking in the top five or top ten, it's a tricky thing, and you run the risk of leaving serious talent on the table if you're just drafting for need. So, in our case, I think we believe in when you're at the top, you draft the best player and figure out the rest later. It's a different scenario, like I said, than football. Football, if you already have a quarterback, then you're not going to draft another quarterback, right? So, and those players and NBA players, a lot of those guys, when they're picked, they're plug and play. Our guys are, there's more runway with most of these kids. They're going to need some time to develop and be ready to be NHL players. So, it's just balancing that. And I just believe that you're better off, whether you're right or wrong, how your board lines up and how you have your list made. I think you're just better off when you're at the top taking the best player.
1: You've also added to your cupboard, so to speak, with talented players. You re-signed Nolan Allen to a two-year contract. He was a first-round pick of the Blackhawks. He's had an impressive year with the Barracuda. And also another interesting factor that happens sometimes, your scouting staff is out there looking at different players, and they might have been looking at one of the prospects that's playing in Germany, and you signed Philip Seen, who's another very interesting prospect. What about that opportunity to find different players when you're looking at somebody else? You know, you're looking at one player you might draft, and then you see this other guy sitting there and you say, hey, let's go for him.
9: Yeah, I think our scouts do a really good job. They see a lot

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1: Agency coming up, you have other decisions you have to make. At what point do you and the staff determine what the expectation of the club is for next season?
2: For me, it's always been about taking steps forward with our group. I try not to put too much weight on wins and losses and where you're finishing in the standings. I just think the goals we set out with our players and with the coaching staff and how we want them to improve and be better and how we want our group to be better in certain situations, that's the important part to me, seeing development in the areas that we kind of target early in the year that we want to be better at. And if we are better in those areas and the players improve, then, hopefully that all comes together and that means the team's improved.
1: And getting to a final thought about that, the development of young people like Sam Dickinson and Will Smith and players of that nature, Michael Misa, another one, they all have different paths. We can't all expect that after drafting a guy second overall that he's going to do what Macklin Celebrini has done in his first year. Each player has a different path. Tell us about that process and what you expect.
2: Yeah, I think what's going to factor into how well we do is going to be a lot of our internal growth, right? Is how these young kids improve and their games grow, like you said. But everyone's different, Dickie being a 19-year-old defenseman in the league is very difficult. So he went through his battles and got his scars from last year, and you hope he develops and comes through it as a better player this year. And Mises being a centerman in this league at 18 is very difficult. So these guys had to kind of lick their wounds and come back, and I know they're all motivated to be better this year. And we saw the jump Smitty made from year one to year two. So everyone's different. It might take someone to year four. I think Macklin's the exception. Everyone thinks it's easy just to jump in and grow and be a top player right away. But everyone's different. They all will kind of find their way and go at their own pace. But we're excited about all of them. And the best part about them is that they're all motivated to be better. So I think the way we finished the year this year brought a lot of excitement to the group, and I know none of the guys want to let each other down, so I think that'll lead to a good summer and hopefully a successful season next year.
1: And finally, when you go through all of this, when you're up there selecting the second overall pick, when you're going through that process, does it bring back memories of the year that you were drafted?
2: Not really. Not where I was picked. They don't even have that
1: ninth round.
2: Yeah, they don't even have that round anymore. So, the draft is a fun day for the kids, though. I always think of it as a day to repay your family and friends and siblings and coaches growing up, all the people that helped you get there. And it's a moment that you really got to soak in and absorb and take it in and just really enjoy it and not worry about what's down the road, but just be in the moment with your family and friends and give thanks to all those people that helped you. That's the one thing I remember driving home from Quebec, was just being very grateful for all the time my parents put into it and the coaches I had and my brother let me play street hockey with his buddies and stuff like that. It kind of takes you down memory lane a bit for all the people that helped you get you there. So, we always tell the kids to, just be in the moment, enjoy it. It's a once-in-a-lifetime thing for these guys, and a lot of people put a lot of work to get them there. So make sure they tell everyone thank you.
1: We are really excited about the upcoming draft and about the summer and about the upcoming season, and we thank you for your time.
2: Yeah, thanks for having me.
3: That is Mike Greer. I spoke with him about 30 minutes before he executed the trade to send William Eklund to the Ottawa Senators and for the Sharks to eventually get the ninth round selection back from Ottawa that resulted in Keaton Verhoef being drafted by the San Jose Sharks in round number one. And shortly after we spoke, he met with the media, the general manager of the Sharks, Mike Greer, and gave us the reaction about the difficulty.

0: He's of trading William Eklund, but the opportunities to get the ninth overall pick.
1: Yeah, it came together fairly quickly. You know, Ecky wasn't someone I was looking to move or move on from. I think Stevie got put in a tough situation there in Ottawa, and I thought he did a great job of navigating it and doing the best he could in a difficult situation. And, you know, I think once that happened, he was looking for, a good player to fill a top six role for his team. And, you know, we had some discussions and it came together fairly quickly. So I think it's a good opportunity for Ecky and for us. It was a good opportunity for us to, you know, add another potentially another top 10 pick.
0: That's Mike Greer talking about the trade of William Eklund shortly after he made it. And Teddy also talked about how important it was to get a defenseman in the top group.
1: I mean, that's an ideal world thing. I think it's not just this week, but we got, you know, a couple of months to make our team better. And, I will continue to look to do that. So, we've been pretty clear about wanting to improve the back end, and we'll continue to look to do that.
0: Well, two of their first three first round selections have been made, and I can say that the Sharks have improved themselves.
2: And they got that D he was looking for. That's the most important thing, is that they did find a D with their number 9 pick. And there's a lot of arguments that Berhoff could have gone a lot higher in different scenarios. Trade alert, here we go.
0: We have a trade to announce. Let's go to it.
3: The Anaheim Ducks trade Mason McTavish to the St. Louis Blues in exchange for picks 15 and 29 in this draft.
0: Mason McTavish's name was being mentioned, Ted, massively as somebody that the Anaheim Ducks would move. They moved Olin Zellweger, and now they have moved Mason McTavish. Anaheim getting the 15th and 29th overall picks. Two first-round draft picks for Mason McTavish. He is going to be paid very well. That's part of the compensation calculus that Anaheim Ducks general manager Pat Verbeek had to decide on. But now the St. Louis Blues have made the move, and we thought that they would probably make at least one trade with four first-round selections.
2: Yeah, they had a lot to work with. It's something we've seen Mike Greer be able to do. When he's got room to work, he's able to make things happen. And so that's kind of the whole dream for a general manager, is to have options. I think that you want to find talent, but you also want to have different ways to make your team better. And that was not on my radar if we go back a couple of weeks.
0: Well, we're at pick 15, and Anaheim will make that selection. Malte Gustafsson went 13th to the New York Islanders. He was one of the defensemen that was definitely on the list for everybody, including the Sharks. He's 6'5", 203 pounds, so he's got size and he's got ability. And Oscar Hemming just went out of Boston College to the Columbus Blue Jackets, 14th, just before that trade was made with Anaheim. We're going to keep you updated. Ted and I had a great discussion with Craig Button, the chief scout for TSN, one of the most knowledgeable people about the prospects in the game of hockey. And when we come back after this break, we will have that conversation as we continue to get closer to that third Sharks pick, number 27 in the first round. It's draft coverage on the San Jose Sharks Audio Network.
4: 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Any publication, reproduction, retransmission, or other use of the descriptions and accounts of this game without the express written consent of the San Jose Sharks is strictly prohibited.
0: We welcome to our broadcast today one of the premier observers of talent in the National Hockey League. That would be Craig Button, in charge of all scouting for TSN. And Craig, as we approach this draft, there's a lot of excitement for the San Jose Sharks with the second overall pick. A lot of discussion about that pick and about what the Sharks might do. What are your overall impressions about where San Jose is right now?
5: Well, the first thing I want to say is, you know, I'm surrounded by talent right here today with you and Ted. So, it's not just on the ice, Dan. It's in all areas. I feel really fortunate and lucky to know and to be able to spend time with really dedicated, passionate, and talented people like yourselves. And it's exciting. It's exciting for the San Jose Sharks. And why wouldn't it be? I mean, we saw what this season brought, that level. I mean, Dan, you're doing broadcasts in the Shark Tank for years, and for a number of years, it just didn't feel right going into San Jose. And it's not anything that the Sharks didn't do. It's just there was a passage of time where the team didn't excite the fan base. That isn't the case any longer. The Shark Tank is alive and well now, and this team is well on its way to being a contending team. Of that, I have no doubt. And, you know, you move up in the draft from the spot they were in up to two. It just gives you options. It gives you even more options. And understandably, that when they made some trades, you know, they end up moving up from 27 to 20 now. I mean, that was a trade they made a couple years ago to get that pick. Now they use it to move up in the draft. Much like Dickinson, Dan. Like, you know, Mike Greer looked at that draft. You know, the six defensemen were there, and he was picking 14th. And he said, we're not going to get one of those guys at 14. And they wanted a defenseman. So what does he do? He moves up to 11. And what was interesting was he had to make a choice between Dickinson and Zeke Bouillon, two outstanding young defensemen. But when you start to look at all the different areas of their team, I mean, obviously you have a superstar franchise. I mean, I guess we can call him generational now in Macklin Celebrini. Sure. But it doesn't stop there. You know, Michael Mesa, I mean, the luxury he has to be able to play behind Macklin Celebrini. We know what the Chernyshev skill level is, and Dickinson's going to be really good, and there's just so many more players that are ready to burst through. And for Mike Greer, who understands what winning is all about, he's building this team nicely.
6: With the change to the way that that the development process goes with the NCAA allowing major junior players to go there, you know, you have a young guy like Chase Reed, who's high up in the draft that's going to go to Michigan State. Joshua Ravensbergen, who's with the Sharks organization already, first-round draft pick, late round last year, is now going to Michigan State, a couple of others. How has that changed the way that players and their representatives plan the development of teams?
5: Yeah, and I think that, you know, in November of 2024, you know, a new landscape emerged. And the landscape was that CHL players, and there's even some European players, depending on how their contracts were structured, that can come over and play in the NCAA. Because a lot of those European teams sign these players at young ages. So, you know, depending on how you signed it and what you signed, you know, you have an opportunity to come and play the NCAA as well. Two things that I would say, Dan. Number one, it gives players more development options, as well as teams more development options. There's so many, like Michael Mesa. Let's just talk about Michael here for a minute. Michael Mesa dominated the Ontario Hockey League. He had played 3 years. Now, he was either going to have to play in the NHL or go back to the Ontario Hockey League. He could have gone to college. I'm talking in previous years. He kept in the NHL. I really saw Michael really get comfortable probably right around Olympic time. And after that, he you could see that he was going to settle in. But a lot of players, they've, I guess what's happened is the way I would describe it is their best before date in junior hockey has come. So now you're not ready for the NHL. You're not ready for the American Hockey League. Because I think in a lot of cases, if not in most cases, if you can't play in the NHL at 18 or 19, don't think that the American Hockey League is an easier league to play in. I think in a lot of ways it's harder. So now you have this other step, and we can use Porter Martone as a good example. Porter Martone was a three-year player in the Ontario Hockey League. He goes, I can't play in the American Hockey League because of that rule, but I'm not ready for the NHL. Philadelphia gets on board, and look what ends up happening. Porter Martone has an excellent year at Michigan State. Now he's ready to come into the NHL. I think that level of training really helps the player. The level of intensity and competitiveness helps the player, because it's not that the leagues aren't good, but you've kind of worn out the carpet, so to speak, and it's not as plush, and it's not as comforting on the feet as it once was, or as exciting. So you can go through the motions when you're as good as Michael Mesa or Porter Martone. So I think it's a great opportunity for young players to take an intermediate step between junior hockey and the NHL. And I don't think the American Hockey League is the answer in the vast majority of cases for 19-year-old players.
7: Craig, Mike Greer has been very clear on drafting talent as opposed to need, but I'm curious if that dynamic has changed for Greer and his staff, because Macklin Celebrini, as you said, a burgeoning superstar generational talent, has accelerated the timeline for the Sharks. And does that impact the way that Greer views what he's doing in this draft and maybe even beyond?
5: Well, I think, Ted, one of the things that I always try to get to the, maybe try to define a little bit deeper is what is need. You know, you're drafting players that are 17 and 18 years old for the most part. But what you need in your organization and when it comes to the NHL is you need different shells stocked. Need for right now for what your team, yeah, you should never be drafting for that because they are young players. But you do need players that can fit in different shelves in terms of their positions. So you have you trade for a Skaroff, you know, you end up having him, you draft Ravensbergen, right? So that's a shelf that's stocked, right? You look at defense. So you try to look at these shelves, and then you say, where could we use, where do we need a little bit more stocking? Because, you know, we have players whose contracts are going to expire, players who are going to age out, you know, they're going to retire and whatnot. So you need these shells stocked. You just, it's really hard to find good young players. So you look at it through the draft. So that's how I use need. If you're looking at the draft as a need for your team right now, I think you're making a huge mistake. I think you're making, it's not the NFL. And, you know, where players are much more mature and you're asking them to come and step right in. So that's how I define need in terms of the, so skill, you can never have enough skill. I really believe that. You need competitive skill and you need to understand how that skill fits in your lineup. But, you know, when you're looking at the draft, it's a real opportunity when you're picking two, when you're picking 20, it's a different opportunity that when you're, first pick comes at 58 in the draft. It's a whole different opportunity, and that opportunity presents itself. I don't know if there's any better example than Quentin Musty. Quentin Musty, who's still finding his way, like he's got lots of ability. Trust me, he does. But his timeline's going to be a little bit different than other players. But, you know, that's what you get at that point in the draft instead of later in the draft when it's a lot more, underdeveloped, undeveloped talent that you're trying to project. And a lot of when you have that much more, roadway for development to have to occur before that player can, you know, that makes it a little bit less, not appealing, because that's not the right word, but it makes it a little bit less certain about what those players can and might end up being, even though you believe in them.
6: Right. One other thing, too, that happens in the draft is the ability to replenish what you've lost a little bit later down the line. And what I'm talking about is next year the Sharks don't have second and third round picks. And you wonder if somehow that gets into play into the thinking process to try to replenish some of that. The Sharks made the trade with Boston and they picked up Andre Gasso to directly reflect what you're talking about, filling the cupboard. But what about filling that other cupboard and maybe using the draft time as an opportunity to negotiate something like that?
5: Yeah, Dan, and why don't we use Andre as an example? Okay, why don't we use Andre? So all the Sharks did, in my view, was use that pick to fast forward the development process. They got a player that's a finished product now. So they're saying that pick now got advanced by 4 years. And so you replenished it in one way. But what you don't want to do, to your point, Dan, is you don't want to end up in a spot where you're looking at your prospect pipeline and you're going, oh, geez. Well, we don't have any young players here. So this is an ongoing scenario for managers. So you look at it and go, we think this guy can play, we're willing to part with this pick. But at some point in time, you have to look at replenishing that in some way, shape, or form. Now, maybe there's an opportunity. We see this happen. Doug Wilson did this like so well. He wasn't afraid to trade up, but he wasn't afraid to trade back to get those picks and to give his scouts more opportunity to pick, like picking 41st. Okay, we'll give you the 41st. Give us the 49th and the 63rd, right? Like, you know, things like that. And Mike's every bit as attuned to that as are the managers. And so I think that's where you get to the replenishing point. And it's going to be predicated on what your scouts are telling you about the players you're considering at any point in time. No, we can get we got this group here, and we can get two of these seven instead of just one of these seven. and that becomes a factor. You're sure. Never just looking at one player. You're looking at a group of players. So if you feel you can get a couple of them instead of just one, I think that's good business.
7: Craig, I want to ask you about the Sharks' young defenseman, because people are so impatient, as you well know. They're wondering when Shakir Mukhmudulin is going to turn into a generational talent. They wonder when Luca Cagnoni is going to get the full 84 games now to show off what he can do offensively. Obviously, we have seen a limited capacity of Sam Dickinson, but a lot of growth he showed in year number one. What do you see in those three young players and the timeline of developing defensemen, why it is longer and why it is such a more difficult process?
5: Yeah, the players are so much more prepared to come into the NHL now than they ever were. You know, the instruction they get at younger ages, the instruction they get from the time they're drafted, you know, the development coaches are with the players. And the players are so cognizant of what is going to be necessary for them to give themselves a chance to play at the NHL level. So, you know, the timeline is still the timeline. Sam is, let's start with Sam. I see Sam as the top pair defenseman all day long. I think he's going to be a 25-minute-a-game defenseman. He's going to play in all situations. He's a workhorse. He's big. He's strong. And I have no question in my mind that he'll be a top pair defenseman. And one of those, let me see, 6'3.5", 215-pound, great skating, play big minutes, be physical, be skilled, be kill penalties. There are not a lot of guys like that around. And so he checks that box. I think Shakir is what he is. I think that, you know, he's big, he's strong, he's competitive. I think that young players, a lot of time, they're trying to find a way to show you more. And that's part of the eagerness. That's part of the maturing. I think one of the big things with Shakir is just, hey, this is what you do really well, and we're really, really happy with it. And we're just going to just continue to do this, because he's got a uniqueness to him, too. I mean, you think about how big and rangy he is, and you think about, like, he can be physical. He's got a shot, but offense is not going to be his game. But so I think he fits into that area. Now when we go to Luca, Luca strikes me as kind of a specialist. Play on the power play. He might give you what Shane Gostisbehere gave you. You know, he's not going to play like those top minutes, but he's going to play in scenario on the power play when we need a little bit of offense, when we need to load up. He's a smart player. He's always shown the ability to make plays in the offensive zone, create offense there. I don't think that he's a guy that you're going to have on the penalty kill, but I think at the same time, you think about these different areas of your game that you want to try to make him as best as possible. So that's where I see Luca kind of heading in his development. Maybe I'm not giving him enough bandwidth to be more than that. But Shane Gostisbehere has been a pretty good player in the National Hockey League, and I think that Luca has a lot of the same similar type profile.
6: What about the development of players like Will Smith and Igor Chernyshov? I mean, Chernyshov came in and showed he could play in the National Hockey League, took some steps forward. Will Smith had that injury that kind of slowed him up a little bit, but he was still second on the Sharks in scoring.
5: Well, Dan, here's what I'd say to you, and you're calling the games all the time. You've watched these young players come in. So, you know, whether it be William Eklund coming in, Macklin's a little bit different. Michael Misa, we just talked about. You got a little glimpse of Chernyshev. And you obviously, Will Smith with 2 years under his belt. So the first thing I'm going to say is, let me just see. You got Macklin Celebrini, generational center. You got Michael Misa, strong, like what I call 1B, 2A. I mean, he can be a number one center on a lot of teams. Chernyshev shows he's got great ability. Will Smith's got great ability. William Eklund's just a heartbeat type player. Geez, that's not a bad place to be when you talk about skill and being at the top end, right? So I don't have any question that Chernyshev is going to be a really, really good player. And, you know, you hear coaches talk about pairs. So are Will Smith and Macklin Celebrini a pair? Are Michael Misa and Chernyshov a pair? We know what they did in junior in Saginaw, Misa and Chernyshov. Will Smith is such a smart player, and he's just tapping into his abilities. And then you got Macklin to support it. William does what he does. And I talked about Musty. You know, the hardest thing to acquire is skill. It really is hard to do. And I think that, you know, you look at a profile of Gasso, so he fits a bill in turn. Kesselring fits a bill. He's going to play deeper down your defense group. But you need to build out your team, and you need to have those areas checked off as well. But when you have that top end, and, you know, when I use, like, top end skill, heartbeat player, size, you know, like, those are places that a lot of teams are looking to try to enhance and strengthen. And the Sharks are in a good, and because of the age of the players, I think they're in a great spot. And, you know, the second pick, the 20th pick, we all look at the draft and we look at the second pick and the 20th pick. And, oh, you can't trade it. But what opportunities will be presented to Mike Greer? It'll be interesting because it feels like movement is afoot. And I'm not just talking about, you know, Brady Tkachuk or Quinn Hughes who have moved recently. But go back to last year. Trevor Zegras moved. And that ended up being a fantastic move for the Philadelphia Flyers. You know, the time had kind of run out for him in Anaheim, but it didn't mean he wasn't a good player. And, oh, yeah, by the way, he's 25 years old. So, you know, you start to have those types of opportunities with players that might need a little change of scenery. Those are the benefits you have when you have a system that's in place, when you have good prospects, you have draft picks, where you can consider a lot of things and saying, Okay, yeah, we got to keep drafting. We got to keep building up the prospect pool, right? Like, you know, Mike and the San Jose Sharks are in a very different place today.
7: Can the Sharks take a big jump this upcoming season, much like the Ducks? Because the Sharks, they don't have the same type of maybe veteran impact players that the Ducks had last year that helped a lot of those young players and the team move forward. But again, the Sharks do have a Macklin Celebrini. They're going to have a more experienced Michael Mesa. It's a different dynamic, but the comparisons are always made.
5: Well, look at what Pat Verbeek went and did, though. He went and, you know, in a span of about in a year, ended up trading for Trouba, ended up getting traded. Then he ends up getting Chris Kreider, right? So I just mentioned those two guys. And, you know, he signed Ratko Gudas as a free agent, Kalorn as a free agent. Those opportunities are out there. And the one thing we know about players, they get excited about the opportunity to compete and to have a chance to win. And Alex Killorn had won. And certainly you start to consider, he goes, oh, this is a good spot. I want to be here. This is something that I think John Carlson played really well out in Anaheim. He was excited about going out there. It's exciting now in San Jose. You're not trying to twist somebody's arm and say, hey, listen, we're going to back up the money truck into your house. And you, there's no way you can say no. The players now, agents are calling Mike Greer and say, what do you think of my guy? Like, he'd love to be in San Jose. What do you think of my guy? He'd love to be in San Jose. What do you think about this? So those are the things that are incoming for Mike Greer. So you're right, Ted, about where the Anaheim Ducks found themselves last year. But Mike understands the importance of having experience around the young players, easing the burden around them a little bit. But I have no doubt, and when I say no doubt, that the San Jose Sharks can take another step up. I thought they'd make the playoffs this year. I think that they will make the playoffs next year.
6: In a sense, didn't they get the best of both worlds by being in the playoff hunt right to the end and then getting the second overall pick? That sounds pretty good to me.
5: Hey, Dan, back in 1991, Bob Clark was our manager in Minnesota with the North Stars. And at the end of January in our scouting meetings, we were 4 points out of the last place in the National Hockey League. That was the Eric Lindros draft. And Bob Clark, he made so many great impressions on so many people. But with me, I remember he goes, I will never be part of an NHL where you're trying to lose. He goes, you have to be in the win mode. He goes, that doesn't mean you're stupid. That doesn't mean you don't measure things. He goes, but we're not doing things to lose. And that was Eric Lindros. Anyway, to fast forward the story, we ended up in the Stanley Cup final and we came to the draft. And Bob said there'd only be one thing better than picking eighth. Like after the year we had, it'd be winning the Stanley Cup and picking eighth. So what you just said, Dan, yeah, that is a best of both worlds scenario for the San Jose Sharks.
6: Overall, what do you think about the other factor, too, when you're out scouting all of these top draft picks? I'm thinking just a couple of, about a week or two ago, the Sharks signed a defenseman out of Munich named Philip Seen, who's a prospect. It's pretty obvious to me that since they were looking at Munich, they were probably looking closely at evaluating Albert Smits, too, as they were making their final decisions. And yet, in the midst of all of that, they don't get lost in that and focused only on that. They see somebody else that they like, and they ink him to a contract.
5: Yeah, what I think is always something. It's always something that I always try to impress, especially with players that may have gone through, well, mostly with players that have gone through the draft. I said, just keep playing. And you try to encourage scouts, like, keep watching. Players develop. And, you know, when a player goes through the draft, that means 32 teams. All 32 teams can't be wrong. They just can't be. You didn't show enough to get drafted. But that doesn't mean stop working at your game. Just continue to do the things that you believe in and trust yourself. And same with the scouts. Don't close your book or your eyes on a player that may have gone through the draft. Always keep them open. Always say, okay, what did we think of this player then? Okay, what do we know now? What are our reports saying? When you go to a game, listen, Albert Smith isn't playing all 60 minutes. So there's other players that are going to be playing. Like, keep your eyes open, pay attention and go, what about this guy? And that's exactly, I think, what good scouting is, Dan. And you try to, you know, we talk about the top end of a draft. And when I say top end, I'm talking 75 players, 80 players, it's first three rounds. So now who are these other players? You know, there's a lot of undrafted free agents in the National Hockey League that are really good players. So, and you have to make sure that you do not dismiss them just because they went through a draft. Like, to give you an example, Matthias Van Hanen, who played in Everett, very, very skilled Finnish player. I think he missed the draft by a handful of days. I don't know what it is. But if you're basing last year that he wasn't ready to be drafted last year, he hadn't shown enough. Well, he's ready to be drafted this year. And he's going to be drafted, I would say, in the top 40, 50 picks, you know, somewhere in there. But that just shows you what a year's difference can make with respect to development. And again, being patient. Everybody wants to be somewhere yesterday. Be patient. Not everybody can get somewhere yesterday.
6: That's for sure. And, you know, I wanted to ask you related to that, too, about a couple of other guys that the Sharks have in their hopper. One of them is a defenseman, Leo Saleen-Valenius. I thought I really liked him in the World Juniors. Eric Polkamp, one of the best defensemen in college hockey, coming to the team now. And you got two forwards, too, playing with the Barracuda. One got injured, Cam Lund, showing some promise, but also Philip Biested taking another step forward. What about some of these young guys, and how excited should Sharks fans feel about them being inside the organization?
5: Well, I'm going to give you the overarching answer on all four, on the quartet. They should be really excited. Because, again, we talk about different types of players. Listen, Saleen-Valenius was one of Sweden's best players at the World Junior Tournament. I mean, he's an outstanding skater that is competitive, that knows how to play the game. You know, in today's NHL, how fast it is. You need defensemen, and I'm going to quote any good coach in the National Hockey League. You need a defenseman that can get to the puck quick, that can get can make a quick decision, and then make the play. That's Leo. And I don't think he's going to be an 80-point offensive guy, but you got enough offense up front. We just talked about those guys, right? So now what you got is somebody that can get you don't have to spend time in your own zone. you're moving out of your zone. I mean, he was simply outstanding. I talk of, like, you know, there's a lot of elements to winning, and Leo certainly checked that box. I mean, I don't know what else to say. I mean, he was that great. I mean, Biested was a first round draft pick, and I think what Philip had to understand was you are now a player that you know, you come in and you want to be something, and you've been able to be something, and maybe you have to adjust what you are. That takes a little bit of time. That takes some maturity that goes with, you know, the development process. But I think it's pretty clear if Philip is going to play for the San Jose Sharks and be an effective player, he gets to play on the third line behind Michael Mesa and Macklin Celebrini, right? Well, right. I mean, so just think about that type of like dynamic. I mean, Phillip's big, he's strong. I think he's learned how to be a lot more assertive. I think he's learned how to really understand, like, how I can impact the game, because these guys have been so good offensively, Dan, that they want to bring that same thing, and then they got to adjust. And I think Philip has made that adjustment. Cam Lund's a dyed-in-the-wool competitor. It's too bad he got hurt. You know, he's a guy that's, when the puck gets dropped, he's interested in one thing. What do I got to do to help the team win? And there's been really good progression. Obviously, the injury doesn't help any player, but I think that Cam is going to be a player that, when we think about players that can really, really materially help you in different ways, I think Cam is that type of, whether it be penalty killing, whether it be face-offs, whether it be checking, whether it be grinding on the boards, whether it be wearing down an opponent, chipping in with some offense, I think Cam can do those things. So, you got to be patient, but we're back to patience. Eric Polkamp, it's hard not to root for Eric. Eric is the player that was overlooked. He was overlooked a number of times. And then you kept your eyes open and you kept watching and you kept seeing somebody that was so competitive. And, you know, like the thing about Eric that's always struck me is, you know, you see him and you start to look at him and you go, okay, does he have this fluid stride? Does he have this real ease to playing? No. But you watch the game, and he's in every single battle. He's in every single important area. He wants to be a difference maker. He wants to be somebody that initiates, whether it be physical play, whether it be the shot, whether it be offensive play. And he works as hard at his game as any player could work at his game. You know how hard Macklin Celebrini works at it. Trust me, Eric Polkamp works at it well. And then Eric, back to the development, the transfer portal helps players too. Mm-hmm. Because now Eric develops his game to a point where he says, wait a sec, like, you know, maybe I can take that next step, go to a different program, ends up playing for David Carl. I tell any defenseman, if you can go play for David Carl, just go do it. Okay. And obviously David had interest in Eric. I mean, Eric was tremendous this year. I mean, in the Hobie Baker discussion and deservedly so. They win a national championship. Eric Polkamp was a big part of it. Eric Polkamp will play in the National Hockey League for a lot of years. I told Josh Georges this at the Memorial Cup that was in Kelowna, his hometown. I said, you got to watch this Eric Polkamp. I'm telling you, he reminds me a lot of you. You just were not going to be denied. That's Eric.
6: Well, given all of us in San Jose that remember Josh Georges and his ascension to the National Hockey League with this team, that makes everybody really excited. And you know what, Craig? We really appreciate all of this great analysis, and it makes us very excited for the upcoming draft, the free agency process, and the rest of the summer. So thanks a lot for joining us today.
7: Thanks, Craig.
5: Oh, my pleasure, Dan and Ted. Really my pleasure. I always love joining you guys. And you know, being with the Dallas Stars Minnesota, San Jose was born, was kind of off the Minnesota North. So there's an affinity for the San Jose Sharks. There's a great respect for what they've done over the years. And, you know, to see the Shark Tank and to see the team back up, you know, ready to compete again at a high level, it's exciting for me. I can't imagine how exciting it is for you, because you know, both of you know what it's like when the times are good in San Jose.
0: That's for sure, and there's a lot of excitement surrounding the San Jose Sharks today, as so far they have made two selections in the NHL entry draft. Second overall, it is Ivar Stenberg, who already has told media members in the Bay Area that he expects to be in the NHL next season, and Keaton Verhoeff out of the University of North Dakota, just a monster of a young man who was drafted by the Sharks with that ninth overall pick. And Ted, some people were saying that Verhoeff was perhaps rated by the Sharks much higher than ninth.
2: Yeah, and I think that we saw from Frank Saravalli, he said that the fact that they got Stenberg after somehow ending up second overall and then Verhoeff ninth, which was what they eventually came back to after they traded William Eklund. This is a coup of a draft, to paraphrase Saravalli, and what Mike Greer has been able to do. Mike Greer's ability to draft, everyone should be very, very excited about year after year. I mean, we talk to these guys, whether it's Morehouse, whether it's Fitzgerald, the acumen they have for identifying talent and what they want to find in a player. When I spoke with Scott Fitzgerald, he couldn't say the word compete enough. If that's what I think people always want to know, what am I identifying? What am I looking for? It's the level of compete, because if they have the physical skill set, the compete takes them the rest of the way.
0: It's a big part of becoming a Stanley Cup champion, and it's very gratifying to hear that the San Jose Sharks have that as at the top of their list of qualifications. When we come back, we will have a conversation with Keaton Verhoeff with Brody Brazil next on the San Jose Sharks Audio Network.
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0: We go to Brody Brazil, who has a chat with the ninth overall selection in the NHL entry draft for 2026. Now a member of the San Jose Sharks, Keaton Verhoeff.
8: Keaton, congratulations on being selected by the San Jose Sharks early here in the first round. Going into today, did you have an idea of how it would go? Did you have any instinct? And are you surprised or maybe relieved right now?
9: Yeah, I think just excited, really excited. I mean, obviously to celebrate this with my family and my friends here, that was a super exciting part. But then just to be drafted by such a great organization and to be wearing teal is pretty cool.
8: You know, to get critiqued as much as you have in the last hockey season and knowing that you'd be drafted by an NHL team, a lot of people have a lot of opinions on your game. I'm wondering now that you can kind of talk about your own game, what are some of the things they got right? Maybe what are some of the things you think they missed?
9: Yeah, I think for me, I've really developed and matured into a full 200-foot defenseman, someone that can help create offense, but also be reliable defensively. I really pride myself in my defensive game, and I think my offensive side is there's lots of upside, and still kind of has that creativity on the offensive side, but is able to be reliable in the D zone.
8: Talk me through the story of how you entered hockey as a goalie, and then went to a D as 12. Is that right?
9: Yeah, I played goalie till I was 11. So my dad, my uncle, my grandparents all played goalie. So I kind of got forced into it almost as my blood. And then from there, I switched when I was 11. And always wanted to be involved in the play. I always liked being around the guys. And that was kind of the main thing that made my switch. And I've stuck with it ever since. And it's been an incredible journey so far.
8: You're one of the guys that made the jump over to college hockey. I'm just wondering what UND has done for you as a person and as a player so far.
9: Yeah, so much. Got to give a lot of credit to my teammates and my coaches there, especially my teammates too. I think coming in as a younger guy and having those older players around me, especially on our defensive core, having those older guys that have the experience, it was super, super special to have them around me to teach me the ins and outs of college hockey. And UND's done so much for me, both on the ice and most importantly as a person as well, though.
8: You've got some family in hockey as well as now in the NHL. Who also, you know, from the inside has helped you and maybe given you some pointers, some advice, and maybe just people you can lean on as good examples?
9: Yeah, I think around the hockey world, there's a lot of people. I see my cousins, Kirby and Colton. But then just as there's a lot of Sal as a person. Definitely my mom's been super important for me and guiding me to where I am today. But for in the hockey world, Kirby and Colton have been so helpful to me, and both them kind of leading me and guiding me and them going through their journeys and teaching me a little some of the tricks and tips and tricks. They've been super important to me.
8: What do you know about the West Coast? What do you know about California? What do you know about San Jose?
9: Yeah, I know a bit, not too much. I've been out there a little bit and been able to go out there and enjoy some time out there. But I'm just super excited be a part of the organization as well. Obviously, an incredible team, an incredible organization that has such a bright future. And I'm looking forward to kind of starting the work now to see whatever I can do in the future to help this organization.
8: Do you have an outside perspective looking in on, I mean, you know, you thought about the different teams that might take you, but what's your outside impression of San Jose right now and just where the franchise is going? You know, there are some very exciting pieces here already.
9: Yeah, I think everyone can see it. I think the players they have there, the people they have there, it's exciting. The future is bright there. And I mean, you look at all that young core that they have and the high skill and the pace that they play with. It's super cool to watch. I mean, I think tune into more and more games and as they kind of these past couple of years have they've taken their kind of steps and now see where they're at now. It's their exciting group and I'm super excited to see where it takes us.
8: Two more things. You already mentioned wearing teal. Like when you look down at yourself or you see yourself in a mirror or photos right now wearing the hat and the logo, is any of this real yet or is this going to take a little bit of time?
9: I think it's still taking a little bit of time to settle in.
8: Yeah.
9: Super excited. And I mean, it's a little bit of shock, right? This is when you get drafted too, you kind of get, and you're feeling you have so much feelings coming through you with the excitement and everything being with your family. So I think, it'll settle in a little bit more later, but I think as of right now, I'm still riding a little bit of adrenaline.
8: All right. Last thing, we're so pumped to have you here in the organization. What would you like your trajectory and your timeline to be? Everybody here is excited to, you know, get their hands on you. And I know you want the same thing too, but how do you see the next several months and years going?
9: Yeah. I think we'll see. I think, talking with, the management, talk with, Mike and those guys and, see what, they kind of see you in their opinions, and obviously talk to my side as well. And whatever's going to be best for the organization and myself too. Obviously want to be at the best possible shape and want to be able to, when I play and eventually make that jump to pro, want to be able to make an impact and be someone that can help the team. So, I mean, there's going to be lots of learning curves. This is just a start. The draft is, so you hear lots of people say it's just a start, and it's kind of the bottom of the mountain and got to work your way and climb. And so I'm looking forward to getting back into the gym and onto the ice and kind of continuing the grind to eventually make that jump.
8: You know, I heard the Sharks were going after character guys too, and I think we may have just got another good character guy. Keaton, I really do appreciate this. Can't wait to meet you in a couple days.
9: Thank you very much. Really appreciate it.
0: Keaton Verhoef, the newest member of the San Jose Sharks, drafted 9th overall by the organization today in round number 1. Earlier, they drafted Ivar Stenberg 2nd overall, and the San Jose Sharks are being widely regarded as already one of the best beneficiaries of round 1 as we continue here today.
2: No, it's exciting, and the booze you hear in the background is because the LA Kings pick is in here, the 19th overall pick in this first round of the 2026 NHL draft. But again, watching the way that the Sharks have been able to jump up to the number 2 pick, make a move that included a painful trade of William Eklund, who had been one of the fan favorites since he joined this team, to turn this into a draft that includes Ivar Stenberg and now Keaton Verhoef, as well as what looms with the 27th overall pick. Year after year, Mike Greer has done just an absolutely phenomenal job of stocking the cupboard that the Sharks farm system, for lack of a better term, is working with. And we know that this is part of his plan. It's not just about the future. It's not just about the present. It's about being able to bring in players year after year.
0: Well, you have to get people from all parts of the NHL draft, and sometimes when you have more than one selection in round number 1, you definitely can appreciate the fact that you're getting great talent into the organization. Way, way back in 1997, Patrick Marta was the 2nd overall pick in the NHL draft, and the Sharks had pick number 23, and Scott Hannon was selected with that pick. And not only did he help the Sharks, he played for a couple of other teams too and played over 1,000 games in his National Hockey League career. When we come back, I will chat with Scott Hannon about his draft experience, what he expects the Sharks to look like in the coming years with the development of the players that are already in the cupboard. That's next on the San Jose Sharks Audio Network.
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2: Welcome back to SAP Center, the 2026 NHL Draft. First round moving along with the 2nd overall pick. The San Jose Sharks selected the Swede Ivar Stenberg. And with the 9th overall pick, it is Keaton Verhoef, the defenseman. A fantastic first 2 picks for the San Jose Sharks in 2026. But the San Jose Sharks are not done, as they still have the 27th overall pick in the first round of this draft remaining. To talk to another man who was drafted in the 20s back in 1997, a first round for San Jose that also included the legend Patrick Marleau, here's our Dan Ruzanowski chatting with Scott Hannon.
6: Well, Scott, the NHL draft is always a special day for anybody that's been involved in it as a player. And I just want to go back to 1997, the year that you got drafted, and give us a kind of a rundown of what your experience was on that day.
11: Wow. I mean, I think if you look back in any kid talking about that as a player, you know, it's a big day in anybody's life. You know, sitting there, mine was in Pittsburgh that year. Not really having any expectations. You hope your name's going to get called. You don't really know when or where that's going to take place. And, you know, and when you finally do, you know, hear your name come up on over, you know, the loudspeaker, and you get to make that walk, and you realize, you know, it's just the next step on a path. But what a great day.
6: Sure was. And of course, there's a lot of similarities this season for the Sharks to what happened in 1997, because that, of course, was the year when Patrick Marleau was drafted 2nd overall, right behind Joe Thornton. The Sharks had the 2nd pick, but they also had pick number 23, and that's where you got selected. This year, they have the 2nd overall pick and now the 27th pick. What do you make of just all of the excitement surrounding this year's draft?
11: Man, like I think the excitement really started with the year, obviously, with the, you know, Macklin and the way the team, you know, showed such growth this year, you know, battling for a playoff spot through the whole year. And I think it's got a fan base excited. I think you hear that around the rink, you know, especially working down here, you hear a lot of the families talking about it, and it's an exciting time to be a Sharks fan. And, you know, leading into this draft, I think everybody realizes, you know, from the team to the fan base, how important this is. And to get a second overall, to see the talent that's there, you know, up high, you know, and this could have a huge effect on the Sharks moving forward. So I think, again, it's an exciting time, and there's some really solid players, you know, up in that top of the draft that could make a, you know, really big impact on the team.
6: Well, there's no doubt about that. But the one thing we have to caution everybody about is, so when you draft a guy second overall, as they did last season with Michael Mesa, you don't necessarily have the track that Macklin Celebrini had. That's kind of an unusual situation.
11: Yeah, for sure. There's not many players that are able to step in, if ever. You know, you look at back, and the reason why he's connected to Sidney Crosby so many times. I remember playing against a young Sid, and you almost are blown away by the impact that he can have at such a young age. Me being a defenseman, you know, usually you can control players at those ages, and you're like, okay, he's just a kid still. But, you know, looking at the way his impact in so many facets of the game, it definitely is. Hockey's different than a lot of other leagues where, you know, high draft picks can step in right away and make an impact. But I think it just goes to show you on the path the Sharks are on. They've got a lot of young talent. And yes, that talent really has to step up. But I think Greerzy, you know, I have nothing but respect for him as a player and what he's done for this franchise since stepping in as a manager. He's made all the right decisions, and I don't think his, you know, look for the team has changed. And we, you know, I think everybody understands the pathway. It's still not next year, probably, right? They hope to get better, and they're going to fight, and they're going to claw for playoffs. But I mean, when you just look at it, the horizon is bright when you look at the amount of talent that they have. And this is just a situation where they can add to that puzzle.
6: One thing that Mike Greer has always talked about is he's always emphasized, I want to take the best available player that my scouting staff and I have determined is the best player available at that position in the draft. Talk about that as opposed to drafting for position, as a lot of people like to talk about.
11: Yeah, it's interesting. I think that there's no doubt when you talk to everybody involved in hockey that they need some defensemen. And I think defensemen are so critical when you look at, you know, creating a powerhouse team. You know, you look at Nathan MacKinnon and Cale Makar, they go hand in hand. And Cale Makar, with the amount defensemen can play, they make such an impact on the game. So I think that definitely is a piece of the puzzle that they're going to look at, because that's just such a critical part. And we know that there's defensemen in the top 10. So I think that there's a balance. I think normally, 100% of the time, you're going to take the best available player, and you're going to look at their impact on the team, because there's no doubt you still need forwards. If you look at, you know, forwards, you look at even McDavid, he has Draisaitl. You look at the number of players out there, you need impact players all over. You know, you look at the top four, and when you look at the Four Nations or an Olympic roster, most of those top teams have a lot of players playing at that really elite level when they're making it to the end. And so they know they need impact players everywhere. And I think it'll be really interesting to see where their scouting staff has these people positioned. You know, is it, you know, how high do they have a Stenberg rated? How high do they have a Chase Reed or you know, Verhoef, or which defenseman? And there's some interesting, as everybody plays out, right? There's options in this draft, and it'll be really interesting to see, you know, where they end up picking, what ends up happening, and, you know, eventually what player they end up choosing.
6: Well, you mentioned Reed, you mentioned Verhoef, and a couple of other defensemen that are in that group. It's kind of interesting to see. Sometimes when you go out to look at a kid, you see something else. The classic story of that is that Ren Blair, the Boston Bruins general manager, one day went out to see the Oshawa Generals play, and he was looking at a kid named Terry Ainslie, who ended up going to play college hockey at Clarkson. But he kept noticing this little kid with a crew cut playing defense, and it was Bobby Orr at age 12, and he ended up getting him as part of the Bruins. The Sharks, in my mind, did some of that this year. Just recently, they signed a kid out of Munich named Philip Sinn. He's a defenseman. And there's no doubt in my mind they were probably early in the season looking at his teammate, Albert Smits, who's one of the better defensemen that are in this draft. But they see somebody else and they sign him. What about the underrated nature of some of those visions that scouting staff see in order to get maybe late-blooming free agents to help the cupboard get bigger?
11: Yeah, I mean, those are the critical pieces that when you look at, you know, past sort of teams that have went on big runs. You look at Detroit and where they got Zetterberg and Datsyuk, and you know, those are the impact players that you need. You know, and if you look at the Sharks run in 15, you know, Tierney, Timo Meier, and LeBanc as a third line was pretty solid. You need that. You definitely need that. Another story, you know, you always hear is Yzerman talking about how he found Braden Point. You know, they were going up there and they were looking, and I can't remember the player they were actually looking at, and Point was the kid that impressed them. And that's the thing. Like, you look for a moment. You know, I'm not a scout. I don't look at that. But, you know, coaching youth kids, you look at little moments in games. Did they, you know, are they checking their shoulders? Are they scanning? Are they doing certain things? Those little plays that, you know, sometimes when you're seeing highlights, you don't see. But when you watch game in, game out, you see the same players making those types of plays. And sometimes they're undersized. We had one in San Jose, and Joe Pavelski, right? He had to battle every single which way from Sunday. He wasn't a great skater. He wasn't very big. But you look at how many goals he scored in the NHL, going down as one of the great American players ever to play the game. And, you know, he's a late round draft pick. And you don't really think that they're going to have the impact that they do. But those are the critical pieces. When you look at that, yes, it's second overall, 20th overall. Those are the pieces of the puzzle that obviously everybody talks about. But it's those late round picks that turn into something and turn into a gem that can really impact your team.
6: What about the impact of Northern California that's starting to get to the NHL draft? I know that Jake Gustafson, John Gustafson's son, is I think, eligible this year. Brad Stewart's son is going to be on somebody's list. How much more of that has engendered here in Northern California that you've noticed amongst the kids you've coached?
11: You know, I think it's just the growth of hockey everywhere. And in Northern California, you know, started way back when the Sharks really kind of entered into, you know, the league, and to see the growth of hockey going from, you know, here down at Sharks Ice from a, you know, a 2-rink facility to a 6-rink facility, more kids are playing hockey, and you're going to see probably a huge growth again, just from the impact that a superstar like Macklin Celebrini has on the area. You know, kids are talking, there's a buzz in the town. You know, you start seeing them in different avenues, not just hockey. And that's the key to, like, you know, players, that big persona. You know, Joe Thornton had that same impact. And you know, when you look at that, I think the growth of hockey, and I feel like in Northern California, we've got some great organizations all around Northern California that do a great job getting kids into the game and keeping them into the game, you know, growing them the right way with the learning. And you're starting to see that impact, and you're seeing some great players come out of Northern California.
6: Well, the Sharks certainly are trying to add to that, obviously. And I want to ask you about the development of some of the young defensemen in the organization. Let's start with Sam Dickinson. Really hard to play in the NHL at age 18 and 19, especially if you're an offensively minded guy that's used to being on the first power play and playing 25 minutes a night. He had to make some adjustments during the year, but where did you see his development?
11: Yeah, he's a big guy. Like you said, he can skate, and the game happens so fast at this level. You know, mistakes get compounded, and I think he had some growing experiences over the course of the year. And I say this to, you know, even the kids that I coach here, you know, I think it's going to be a big summer for him. You know, in the gym, that's where you can fine tune as far as strength and quickness. You can really, you know, get to that elite level, because I think that that's a part that I wouldn't say it's missing. Most kids understand this, but I think there's still, when you look at an 82 game schedule and the grind that it takes and the toll on your body and everything, you got to come in with the right mindset right from the start. And he had a great learning experience. He's a great kid, and I expect, you know, nothing but big things from him.
6: Luca Cagnoni is another guy that's had a bit of a sniff at the NHL level, and he's produced points in the American League, had his ups and had his downs, but looked like he made a lot of progress this year. What do you think?
11: He's a kid that I liked right from day one. I mean, I think when I stepped in, I was on the ice at one of the development camps in early July, just after he got drafted. And, you know, you talk about those moments that scouts look for when they're watching a lot of hockey games. And I noticed it right away with the way he read the game. And sometimes I think for him, it's assertiveness, you know, for him to understand that, to take control of the game in certain aspects, because he's a good kid. He's a Vancouver boy. And, you know, I think he just takes things in stride a little bit at the beginning. It was a learning experience for him. But I think when that confidence grows and he realizes that those plays, and he can assert himself a little bit more and take control, I think that that'll be a big part of his game. Because I love the way he makes reads, the way he skates. And, you know, he can see the ice extremely well. And it's hard for a smaller defenseman out there. You know, you talk about defending a lot. You talk about all of these things. But again, when if he plays with the puck on his stick and is able to create offense, I think, you know, he can have a, you know, a really good career.
6: Assertiveness is something that people talked about Michael Kesselring, the acquisition the Sharks have from Buffalo. And that just is a natural thing when you're a young defenseman trying to get into the lineup. You have a moment, it doesn't go your way, and then you experience a down couple of games. But everything that everybody's telling me, and I what I've seen too in the games against the Sharks, is he's got size, he can skate, he can shoot, and he's got a tremendous upside. Do you like that acquisition?
11: Yeah, tremendously. I think, you know, you hear a lot of defense, and you talk about guys that can play, that can skate, size, like these are all huge positives. You look at the Vegas Golden Knights and how far they go. And yes, they have some, I wouldn't say superstars, but maybe right underneath that level. You get the Shea Theodores and you got, you know, your Hanifin. You've got a number of players that can play. And when guys get knocked out of the lineup or anything, they have guys that can step in. And when you've got a defense that's all pushing 6'2" and big, it's hard for players and it's hard for offenses to create offense that way. They can eat up a lot of space. Braden McNabb, you see how effective he is in the playoffs. Not a big guy that's going to get you a ton of points or anything like that, but there's a lot of that. You look at Carolina's defense, you know, again, guys that eat up a lot of space have great sticks, Slavin, to, you know, you name it. And that's winning playoff hockey. I think it can be different in the regular season a little bit, where, you know, points and everything can go one way, but it's defense that wins games, especially late in the year and into the playoffs. And anytime you can add a big defenseman to a lineup with a, you know, a right-handed shot, those are key. I think it was a great addition.
6: Also, Nolan Allen just re-signed to a 2-year contract.

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1: To mention his skating speed, which is right up there too, with among the young players in the game. How do you think that, you know, he had a kind of a injury plague first part of the year, went to World Juniors, had a little stint with the CUDA, but it looked like in the second half of the year, we were really starting to see what he can do.
2: Yeah. And, you know, some guys, I don't want to say it's a longer curve because he's such a young kid playing, you know, at the NHL level, but it's tough when you go through, you know, some injuries and in the pace of the game. But I go back to, you know, what I mentioned with the other, with Dickinson. It's going to be a big summer for him to get, you know, his body in a place where he can handle the abuse for a full season. You know, and sometimes injuries are a little bit of luck as well. You know, you can't always control that situation. But there was moments in games, Dan, when we watched him play. You know, he played against Pittsburgh when he was face-offs, and he was dominating a face-off. He really used his body well against guys like Sidney Crosby. So there's a young kid. You know, you start to see flashes of what he can do, and a big body at center is always useful. He can skate, he's got hands, he's got vision. You know, once he can put all those pieces together, sometimes, you know, not everybody, like we said, can step in like Mac and make an impact like he does. That's rare. You know, and most of the time it takes a few years to get your feet under you and figure out how the game's played. But he has a lot of the intangibles that, you know, can make a really solid NHL player.
1: It's probably a little early for Mike Greer to actually come out and say this, but all of us looking at the way the Sharks progressed last year, you makes you wonder if at the start of training camp, do they tell them that the expectation is to make the playoffs?
2: I mean, I think that's the expectation every single year. I don't think you can hide from that. You know, is it a high bar to set? Maybe. I mean, I look back and, you know, man, was it 02 when we made the playoffs? I mean, we were a young team. And when you look at 04, after we missed the playoffs the year before and we go to the Western Conference Final, I don't think anybody had us pegged there. But it goes to show you, and it's that hidden gem when you talk about locker rooms. And I think that locker room, from everything you hear and you see, the enjoyment and the fun that those players have in that locker room, when you bond as a team and everybody's pulling in the same direction, sky's the limit. You never really know. And they got some great talent. I'm sure they're going to add some pieces. They got some great youth that are going to be pushing for spots this year. And you have to set a high bar, and maybe you won't get there. But, you know, when you talk about the horizon and where this team is headed, you got to really like where the chips are starting to fall. You don't really know when that's going to take off, but, you know, it's going to be an exciting time to be a Sharks fan.
1: Whenever anybody gets drafted, some of the alumni come together and talk with the young players, and they talk about what it means to be a member of that organization. Or you think about the Montreal Canadiens. They're passing the torch on from the most Stanley Cups ever to another young generation. What do you as a Sharks alumnus say to perhaps anybody that's drafted second or 27th or whatever that's coming into the organization this year as to what it means to be a San Jose Shark and how proud they should feel to be part of it?
2: You know, it's been great. It's given me so much from the day I got drafted to the day I got traded back and to the day I finished my career here. You're starting to see that with guys being able to stick around. Well, you know, we've got some greats, Joe Thornton, Patty Marleau, Joe Pavelski. And it means a lot when you throw that, you know, that teal jersey on, you skate through the Shark Head and that crowd. And it was great to hear it last year when that crowd got all fired up and it was loud and it was passionate. And I think it's a great place to play, you know, not only from a fan and a rink standpoint, but the city. There's a lot of culture. You get the mountains close by. You know me, I always talk about the beach and surfing in Santa Cruz. You know, it's just a great area to live, a great area to raise a family. And, you know, and these kids, when they come in, I think that they come in and it's great that the Sharks have really grabbed on to their alumni, and you know, the guys are around a lot, and you know, you got Jumbo up there working out with the team every single day, and it's just a great experience from a young guy being able to see that. I loved it when I was there, you know, with the vets on the team and guys being around. I thought that was awesome, from Gary Suter to Tony Granato to Scott Thornton. I still keep in touch with those guys, and it's great to see, you know, Joe and Patty around so much and connecting with those

0: players and, you know, them seeing where that can get you. And it's just an awesome, awesome experience.
1: With that, we thank you for being with us on our show, and we'll see you soon.
0: Sounds good, Dan. Thanks a lot, bud.
2: Scott Hannon, who knows what it means to be drafted midway through the first round and have a successful National Hockey League career. The San Jose Sharks are looking forward to many great years from all of their selections in this year's NHL entry draft. When we come back, we will talk to one of the architects of what the San Jose Sharks do at the draft table. That, of course, is Chris Morehouse, the director of amateur scouting for the Sharks. That'll be next after this on the San Jose Sharks Audio Network.
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2: We're having a rollicking good time at this year's NHL Entry Draft Party at SAP Center at San Jose. I'm Dan Rusinowski with Ted Ramey. We had Randy Hahn join us a little earlier, and we've had all sorts of guests from the draft table, including the first two selections that the Sharks made. And they, of course, are Ivar Stenberg, second overall, and ninth overall selection, defenseman Keaton Verhoff. But as always, things happen at the draft. We have something else to talk about.
4: We have a trade to announce.
2: And the trade we are announcing is that the San Jose Sharks have traded their 27th overall pick in the first round, along with the 62nd and 120th selections this year, to the Philadelphia Flyers. Coming back this way, the 21st pick overall in the draft. And Ryan Lynn, defenseman from Vancouver of the Western Hockey League, has been selected. He is 5'11", 178 pounds, and he played for the Vancouver Giants. He was ranked 16th by Central Scouting among North American players. So the Sharks make another splash, Chet.
5: Another splashy move, Mike Greer being decisive. We felt there was going to be movement on this day. It came to fruition by way of this trade. Again, it's with Philadelphia, the 21st overall pick for number 27, number 62, and number 120. 18 years old, 5'11", 180 pounds. A defenseman, Mike Greer, going for it.
2: And he's from Richmond, B.C., which is not too far from Vancouver.
5: Correct.
2: Scott Hannon, we were just talking to, and we so rudely interrupted, is from that area. He's from Kelowna and also the Vancouver region. And so another man that was selected by the Sharks, Ryan Lynn, is putting on the jersey right now. What a moment.
5: Very exciting. Now, we were sitting here waiting for 27. Mike Greer, I mean, this was clearly a man on their board. They saw he was available. They went up to get it, and they gave some picks away.
2: And we are told that he is committed to going to the University of Denver, a program that has produced Eric Polkamp. So he's going to be in good hands with David Carls, the head coach there.
5: Most definitely, and just another exciting moment. He looks very, very excited and happy right now to be putting on the Sharks sweater for the first time.
2: Named captain of his team in Vancouver in January, which is another little kind of kernel as to what the Sharks' requirements are. They're looking for good people. They're looking for people that are competitive, but they're looking for leaders.
5: Yes. And again, we talked about the character aspect. When I spoke with Scott Fitzgerald, is one of the words that he used over and over and over again. And with Mike Greer, again, the decisive nature of what he's going after. If there's a player that he wants to get, he's going to make the move. He obviously made the move to move up to number 9. He made the move to go from 27 to 21. The Sharks were expected to go into this draft with the 9 and the 20. They end up with the 2, the 9, and the 21. That is quite a day for Mike Greer.
2: An amazing day for the Sharks organization. The crowd here at SAP Center, which is still around, exploded in excitement when it was told that Philadelphia had traded the 21st pick overall to the San Jose Sharks once again for the 27th pick, the 62nd, and the 120th selections in this year's draft. So that thins things out in the later rounds, but here we are, 21 picks in, and technically the Sharks have made all of their selections in the first round, but I don't think we should go anywhere, Ted,
5: because something else
2: else might happen.
5: Might happen indeed. And for the San Jose Sharks, Dan, we've been talking all day about how big the crowd here is. Our very own Emily, who you know is the in-arena host.
2: Emily Harlan.
5: Emily Harlan, thank you. She went on earlier and said that this is indeed the most attended Sharks draft party ever.
2: so much excitement. And the thing that really warms my heart is how many young people are here.
6: Yeah.
2: Young people that are Smacklin Celebrini fans, Sharks fans, coming over and saying hello. We just talked to a young man who says that he listens to the Sharks audio network all the time. He wasn't even 20 years old. I think that's amazing.
6: But most importantly, he was wearing a Celebrini jersey, and he was very, very excited.
2: It'll be defenseman Ryan Lynn, captain of the Vancouver Giants of the Western Hockey League. He is not a giant of a man, as is Keaton Verhoef. Verhoef, selected ninth overall, is 6'4", at about 210 pounds, and a man at the age of 18. But Ryan Lynn, also a man at 18, is 5'11", 178, but very smart, and he has one other quality, Ted, great leadership, named captain of the team midway through the year.
6: Lynn's sanity is back in the Bay Area, and this time it is wearing teal. Just another moment for Mike Greer being aggressive, going out there and making the move. We didn't catch any wind of this. This was not something that we were hearing was percolating, but when Mike Greer had a player that he wanted that was available, he was willing to give up multiple picks in this draft to be able to move up and do it. And again, that decisive nature, I always look at Mike Greer, and that's one of the reasons why this rebuild has been, at this point, I think, relatively expedited.
2: Decisiveness, assertiveness, these are all things you have to have when you're at that draft table and when the pressure on. It's the Super Bowl for all of the people that are in the scouting department for the San Jose Sharks. Chris Morehouse is the director of amateur scouting for the team. He is very well spoken and he's very well organized, as you'll tell from his conversation earlier with Brody Brazil.
7: All right, Chris, I hesitate to call it your Super Bowl week or your Stanley Cup final game seven here, but this is a big sequence of events that all kind of leads up to the NHL draft. And I know you and your team have put in a ton of work. How do you describe the human power that goes in year-round to get us to this week and ultimately this weekend?
8: I think we start basically after last year's draft. We've already started prep work for this year. So there's U18s, there's selection camps, there's the Ivan Olenka that runs, I mean, a month from the draft is over, it's starting already for the next year. So it's a lot of work. And I think when you go through it, you're exhausted and you're trying to, you know, kind of answer all the questions you're trying to do. But then all of a sudden it really sneaks up on you and it's here.
7: Right.
8: And we were talking with that as a group the other day that, you know, it's the drafts and, you know, 4 days or whatever it is. So
7: feels like just yesterday you were taking Michael Misa.
8: Exactly. You know? And it does. It literally, we were sitting and we were talking to those and then you go through that same process again. So, yeah. But we pride ourselves on how much work we do and we're ready and we're excited.
7: It's an interesting dynamic that the top picks, and obviously having a number 2 and a number 27 overall, everybody's going to focus on that. But you have a lot more picks after that. And while the focus might be up top, it's probably harder to make those later round picks. Is that accurate?
8: Yes and no, because later rounds you're waiting to see which player, who could possibly be there.
7: Right.
8: I will say, speaking from experience now, when you pick early in the draft, you open yourself up for a lot more criticism and a lot more chance to be wrong. And it's because, in theory, you're picking before everybody else does.
7: Right.
8: And so, ultimately, there's much more probability that there's a player behind him that's going to be better.
7: Right.
8: And I think if you get caught up in doing that and you worry about that too much, this is a really difficult draw because we're betting on 17, 18, 19-year-old kids, and we're trying to project them in the future. And so I think when you're picking high, you need to make sure that you are doing everything you possibly can to make sure that, oh, that guy taken two or three spots behind him is a better player. So that brings a whole another different type of pressure. It brings excitement, but it also brings, you know, you really have to think through things.
7: So the pressure is still there for a 2 or a 7th round pick.
8: Yes.
7: But it's just different is what you're saying.
8: It's different. Yeah. I think the one thing that is exciting about later picks in some ways is that it becomes, you know, when they do hit and when they do become something that you hope.
7: A steal, maybe.
8: A steal.
7: Yeah.
8: And I firmly believe that, yes, you need your first round picks to play and they need to help your team. But you also need to get a couple other players later in the draft every year, that 3 to 4 player mentality to fill your cupboards full.
7: Yeah.
8: And I think if you keep that mindset of, you know, ultimately our goal is to draft every single player we draft is going to play for the Sharks.
7: Right.
8: That's
7: the idea.
8: Unrealistic.
7: Yeah.
8: But if we can get enough of them and then we can continue to have assets and players that play, and usually they come from later rounds, and that's exciting.
7: Joe Pavelski was out there one day in a 7th round,
8: and
7: look what that turned into.
8: Exactly.
7: So if my math is correct here, 224 hockey players are going to be selected this weekend. I would think that you and the team here are extremely familiar now with maybe like 300 hockey players. Have you done diligence on as many of them as you can, as many as reasonably possible? How many do you really go over?
8: There was probably double that in terms of how many players we...
7: 400?
8: There's probably... I mean, I would have to look on what our stats, but I would say there'd be over 500 different player reports.
7: Wow.
8: And
7: okay.
8: I think so. If you look at... Again, we have scouts all over the world. We have a great group that works incredibly hard. And, you know, guys in Sweden, Russia, Finland, you know, that they go to all these different games and they watch all these kids. And I think that's what makes it really cool going back to the late round is there's excitement because those names that are being pushed or being put up late in the draft
7: right.
8: are coming from the area guys that know these kids inside and out
7: yeah.
8: and that have spent the time with them and know, because again, it takes a special type of kid to be drafted late and to over persevere and
7: right.
8: overcome being drafted late because, you know, there are things where being drafted higher or kind of gives you that a little bit of an advantage. That's not here.
7: Yeah.
8: Not in what we do.
7: Right.
8: But in terms of, you know, seventh round picks versus first round picks, opportunity might not be the same sometimes. So when a guy does become that player and you know it's because of the diligence and the work that our area guys have done, that's a really good thing for our group and for the individual scout.
7: So on Friday, Toronto goes first, San Jose goes second. Let's just pause it right there. Does that mean that you and your team only need to have a plan A and a plan B, at least for that second overall pick?
8: No, I think we have plan alphabet. We have
7: all the letters.
8: We do. My biggest thing for our group is to make sure that Mike gets all the information he needs. And I think when we put our list together and we build this thing out, it has to be based off of best player available and where we have them as scouts. And so when we do that and we put our list together and we go forward with it, the biggest thing for me is here's all the information, let's make the best decision and go from there.
7: You have obviously your own employees as scouts, you've got central scouting, maybe even listening a little bit to what media pundits say. I mean, are you really taking and sourcing everybody's opinions to make your own, or are you only focusing on, hey, here's what we think and we're going to follow our lead?
8: I think that's a hard one because I think it'd be arrogant not to pay attention to what's around you.
7: Right.
8: I learned that early on where I'm comfortable with my opinion.
7: Yeah.
8: I go to games, I watch it,
7: right.
8: I'm able to form
7: right.
8: an opinion. But if
7: you trust
8: you,
7: that.
8: Yes.
7: Yeah.
8: But you need to be well aware of what the industry and where things are because it does matter.
7: Right, right.
8: And so, you know, I think we just have to, I say for our group to be information gatherers and just gather as much information as we can, because I think the more information you can, whether it's, you know, all good or it's all bad, is
7: yeah.
8: we are going to get to a conclusion. So, you know, we are focused on every single player that's on our list. We are going to put as much detail into number one on our list
7: yeah.
8: and then number, well, whoever.
7: Yeah. You know, I look at recent early Sharks draft picks, and you got good players, but also really good kids in Mac and Will and Misa and Dickinson. So you can see the player stuff on the ice.
8: Yeah.
7: And I guess you also do a little bit of scouting to know the person, but how do you really get to make sure that you're drafting the right human being to fit in this room, this culture, this team, which now has an identity? How do you do that other part of it?
8: I think it starts with Mike, because I think Mike... you know, has a standard of what and the type of people he wants in the organization,
7: right, right.
8: and that flows down to us. And so when the culture and it's set, then you kind of know what would fit and what doesn't. And most of us in the room, or all of us in the room, have played organized sports at some
7: right,
8: time.
7: Right.
8: Most of us have played hockey.
7: Right.
8: We understand what works and what doesn't.
7: Right.
8: We understand, oh, I ask our guys the question all the time, would you want to play with him? And so if you think about that from a concept standpoint, did you want him to be an alignment? Or ask myself that all the time.
7: Says it all, right?
8: Right. When I'm watching a player, or you just, do you want to be a teammate of his? And so I think we do, again, the combine dinners, we do every single one of our scouts meet with these kids, talk to their kids. We try and figure out stuff about their family. We talk to coaches going way back, you know, years. Again, our job is, the on-ice part, a lot of ways, is the easiest part.
7: Yeah.
8: You go to a game, you watch a player, things stand out. Whether it's skating, whether it's size, whether it's hockey IQ, whether it's shooting a puck. Figuring out what makes a kid tick.
7: Right.
8: Figuring out how he's going to work in a new environment. When all this becomes, there's a lot of different things that go into it. And I think the more we can get to that, and the more we can understand the human, you know, the better off we can draft. And I do think, I'm glad you noticed it, because I personally, you know, I think the kids that we have taken, they're really good people. And I think, I always believe that hockey's still a people-based business.
9: Yeah.
8: And you can do amazing things with good people. And I think that's what Mike has started from the top, is competitive kids that care. Yeah. And we're trying to do that.
7: The moment you would take me out to dinner is the moment I would disappoint you, by the way. You'd say, nope, don't want that guy.
8: You'd get a good dinner, though. Yeah, get a good dinner. We'd never tell you that right to your face. We'd let it go.
7: Totally worth it. Couple more things. So Toronto makes their pick. And again, you've said there's a whole alphabet for all the different plans you have. But what immediately happens when San Jose is on the clock inside the room? Is it calm? And you've been there before. That's why I'm asking.
8: Yeah. So
7: what will that be like this weekend when it goes from the number one pick is made to now it's San Jose's turn?
8: Yeah, I'd like to think it's a calm. I've been thinking about this probably since last year's draft ended in terms of how I'd put things together, and I know a lot of our group has too. So I think it's excitement. It's also, I would really like to think that I've not been panicked in those situations or been stressed, because the work has been done.
7: Right.
8: And so I think if you are comfortable with the work and you feel good about it, then all that, this should be really exciting.
7: Right.
8: And I think it's sometimes when you're in the moment and you move up and you're worried about, oh, now you got to worry about all these different things that come along with it. But it's a really exciting day, an exciting weekend for the franchise.
7: It's like planning the wedding versus having the wedding.
8: Exactly.
7: Having the wedding is the fun part.
8: Exactly.
7: It takes years to figure out how this draft is going to go for the Sharks and every other team involved. Is that a little bit frustrating that there's not instant gratification every single year? And obviously, Mac has been an exception to that. But some players take time, and you may be proven right in all of the senses. It just may take 3 or 4 years.
8: Yeah, and that's probably the hardest part of this job, is you're doing something in theory that's 3 to 5 years away.
7: Right.
8: And I think if you, again, stay focused on what you're trying to do, and that is draft the best player available, nowhere in that sentence does it say under these time frames.
7: Right.
8: And I think if you can continue with that mindset of, hey, I get it, I understand what people think, I appreciate everybody else's opinion, but we understand what we're trying to do in here, and we don't, whether it's 3 years, 5 years, it's extremely nerve-wracking.
7: Yeah.
8: Because, again, you don't ever really see until you know, the picture's pretty foggy for a long time.
7: Yeah.
8: But, yeah, I think it's why you cut grass and you have a Zen garden, because it's something you can see that happens right away.
7: Right.
8: And it's not an easy thing, and it's – personally, on a you can go back and you can think about every decision I've ever made in scouting, going back to the time I first started.
7: Yeah.
8: And that will drive you insane.
7: Yeah.
8: You just need to focus on don't make the same mistake twice.
7: Right.
8: And make sure you continue on the process of trying to get the best players for the Sharks.
7: Your instinct, does it tell you this could be a crazy Friday and Saturday? And not just for the Sharks. There's some volatility in the league. Some things might happen. Some trades, some moves in this draft.
8: Yeah, I mean, there's been a lot of trades already. I think anytime there's also new GMs in the league, there's new coaches.
7: Unknown. Right.
8: There's a lot of different things going on. I think it's an exciting time to be a hockey fan.
7: Right.
8: Because I think there's obviously the post-cup kind of, and then it gets ramped up again. And I think a bunch of teams now, it's exciting to see what's going to happen.
7: I'll end it by saying good luck, but you don't need it.
8: Thank you so much.
6: Back at SAP Center, that was Brody Brazil joining us with Chris Morehouse there on the Sharks Audio Network, as you were just listening to. But the San Jose Sharks have had an active day so far. Second overall, Ivar Stenberg. Ninth overall, Keaton Verhoef. And then the surprise move so far in the draft overall, the San Jose Sharks acquire the 21st overall pick from Philadelphia in exchange for a 2026 first round, second round, 62nd overall. In addition to that, 27th overall and fourth round selection, 120th overall, and they draft Ryan Lynn, a defenseman who pretty much everyone is saying that if he had been just a little bit taller, probably would have been a top 10 pick in the draft. And the Sharks end up trading, but find a very, very talented defenseman to continue to fill out what Mike Greer has in his cupboard working for the San Jose Sharks. So again, Ryan Lynn acquired 21st overall from Philadelphia, and the pick in exchange for the 2026 first round pick, 27th overall, the 62nd overall, and the fourth round selection for San Jose. And of course, before that, it was Ivar Stenberg with the second overall and Keaton Bearhoff, 9th overall for San Jose. And so right now at this point, they are working into the mid-20s, getting closer to where that 27th overall pick would have been for San Jose. But at this point, we don't know if the San Jose Sharks are done for the day. There could always be more activity. Mike Greer is doing what he wants in this moment in time to allow the San Jose Sharks to continue to acquire more talent. And it's incredible to watch some of the tweets that are coming in about what the San Jose Sharks have done in the draft the last few years. If you look at their number one picks over the past 4 years in 20, or first round picks, I should say, in 2023, it was Will Smith and Quentin Musty. In 2024, it was Macklin Celebrini and Sam Dickinson. In 2025, it was Michael Misa and Joshua Ravensburger. And this year, Ivar Stenberg and Keaton Verhoff. So for the San Jose Sharks, Mike Greer keeps on bringing in all sorts of talent to the top end. Now, one of the other tweets we've seen out there, imagine telling the Sharks earlier this year that they would be walking out of here with Stenberg and Verhoff. San Jose is going to be a problem, a big, big problem. So yes, this is exactly what everyone was hoping for. And for the San Jose Sharks, it just keeps on getting, quote unquote, relatively better. Now, obviously, it takes time for these players to develop. There's no guarantee that any of these players are going to be with San Jose next year or even the year after. If we look back at that 2023 draft, which included Quentin Musty, Will Smith, Brendan Svoboda, as well as Kasper Halttunen. Halttunen and Svoboda just got traded, and Quentin Musty is still working his way up. So for that draft, Will Smith is the only one that has broken through up to this point. Obviously, we've been able to see Macklin Celebrini and Sam Dickinson. Michael Misa has come through and played for San Jose. We have not seen Ravensburger as of yet. But for what the San Jose Sharks are working towards, it just gets scarier and scarier every single time we start talking about the future. San Jose has made some big, big moves to bring in some big, big talent. Curtis Pichelka said Verhoff said he will have a conversation with Mike Greer about what's next, where the returns to college or goes pro. Both are great options, including Verhoff. Dieter Kurtenbach, Bay Area News Group, said Mike Greer operating at levels never before seen and that he stays cooking. Greg Wyshynski showed a picture of Remy the Rat from Ratatouille and said Mike Greer this offseason because Remy the Rat is cooking. And this next one, Mike Greer would land top five next year if the Sharks could snip first round of the playoffs. Oh, man. I mean, Mike, this is regards to general manager of the year type voting, but man. And then also the look on Mike Greer's face when they showed that he had acquired the 21 pick. They went live to the draft room, and he's just laughing it up, talking to Tom Holley and just having a fun time with all the guys in the room. Get a good shot at Joe Will in there. Oh, man. They're having fun. That's the most important thing. You want these guys to have fun. You want them to be able to enjoy what they're doing. I talked to Scott Fitzgerald earlier this week. He talked about, you know, it is a fun time of the year. That, yes, that they all have fun together, that they all enjoy each other's company when they are able to enjoy everything that the process brings them, because it all culminates in this 1 week. Everyone's been waiting to see what it all builds to. Obviously, the hype had been building since San Jose got the number two overall pick unexpectedly when they thought they were going to get somewhere around the 9 overall pick, but just continuing to be having fun here. And, you know, Dan, I just saw that you did a little speech there with Danny Miller and Emily Harlan talking to the fans here in attendance. Once again, I'll remind anyone who's just tuning in, this was the most attended Sharks draft party ever. People are so excited for this franchise. They're so excited for all the players on the team, not just the young players, but we saw the way the fans turned to Ryan Reeves this year, who had been a persona non grata in regards to how the Sharks fans felt about him due to his time with Las Vegas. But now everybody here loves him, and everybody here come to love an Alex Wenberg, and they've come to love so many of these players. And now the San Jose Sharks fan base just has to wait until things get going in September with training camp.
2: Well, they used to say the future is teal, but now you got to get your teal on, because the next few years for this hockey team are going to be special. They're going to be fun-filled. They're going to be filled with excitement, and there's going to be some heartbreak, too. It always is in sport. But what I'm seeing is a fan base that's totally energized. Again, we talked about how many young people are here. Look how many people are staying until the bitter end of the first round. The Sharks technically don't have any more picks unless a trade gets executed, but everybody's staying and everybody's enjoying what this great sport has to offer.
6: No, it's been such a great time today, and I've been reading some of the tweets that people are talking about with Mike Greer, and the praise for him that's coming in. I saw one from Dieter Kurtenbach of Bay Area News Group, who said Mike Greer is operating at levels never before seen. I mean, at some point, he's got to get his flowers in that GM of the Year award. I mean, he's had his things go right for him. I mean, that's the other part of it, is you can lose all your games and not get the first overall pick. Mike Greer was able to get the number one pick when it mattered most, to get Macklin Celebrini. He's got Misa. He's got Stenberg. He's got Verhoff. He's got Dickinson. He's got Musty. He's got, just go down the list. I mean, it's incredible to watch.
2: It really is incredible to see. And you know what? They named the general manager of the year today, by the way. It's Bill Guerin of the Minnesota Wild. Well-deserved former Shark. Running things for the Wild organization, was presented with the Jim Gregory Award as the winner of the GM of the Year selection.
6: And well deserved, too.
2: I mean, absolutely.
6: Taking a big swing, go out there and get Quinn Hughes. No one really knew that was coming, and they had a successful season, probably not as deep of a run as they would have liked, but a completely understandable move for them, as you saw them try and make a big, big play to put their franchise towards the top.
2: Well, that's where we are right now, and at the moment, we are in pick number 26 out of the 32 that will be selected in round number one. Vegas Golden Knights on the clock, and I suppose we might as well stick around till it's all over.
6: Well, anything can happen with these San Jose Sharks. They could still move up. There's anything that could happen here, and we're having fun here at SAP Center. Still a good amount of fans here. Like you said, even though technically they don't have any picks left, you never know. I wonder if Mike Greer would be aggressive in trying to make another play, and there's nothing to tell me that he wouldn't right now. I mean, he's stocking his cupboard. He's giving himself players to bring for the future. He's going to have players, because that's the other part of this, Dan, is these guys aren't going to be ready this year, next year, the year after, but he's acquiring so much top-end talent. I mean, maybe he took the fact that some of the pundits moved the Sharks out of the top of the prospect pool because so many had graduated to the NHL, that he said, you know what, I'm going to go back and put ourselves at the top once again.
2: Well, we have a trade to announce, apparently, so let us go to Gary Bettman.
9: We have a trade. The Vegas Golden Knights trade pick number 26 in this year's draft to the Montreal Canadiens in exchange for pick number 28 in this year's draft and Montreal's own third-round pick in the 2027 draft. 26 for 28, Vegas to Montreal, in addition to the 28th, the third round pick in the 2027 draft. As a result, Montreal, you're on the clock.
2: And so Vegas will not make that selection as the trades continue to cycle through. I think the Sharks made a big splash today by getting Philadelphia's 21st pick overall for the 27th, 62nd, and 120th picks in this year's draft. So things have thinned out for the rest of the draft that commences tomorrow. But I think that the Sharks have to be really happy with the haul that they've gotten with the three players that they've been selected. I've been talking to some people who follow Western Hockey League action. They're really excited about Lynn as a player. So I'm looking forward to that.
6: The assessment seems to be that if you were a little bit taller, you would have been a top 10 pick. And so the more and more sources that you see saying that out there on social media, the more and more excited you get about the pick and what it means for the future. Because, again, now they've got right shot defensemen in their cupboard. They've got guys they're developing. And it's now just a game of patience and trying to wait till these guys are all able to be evaluated. We won't know for a long time, a half decade or longer, Dan, but it is fun to enjoy for the time being.
2: Well, Ryan Lynn is a right-handed shot defenseman as well. So they got Verhoff, they got Ryan Lynn, and maybe there's going to be more with the rest of the picks. Although, looking at where they are for the rest of the way, the Sharks have a Vegas pick in the fourth round, And that selection was acquired in the Timothy Liljegren deal. They sent him to Washington, and Washington had this pick in the fourth round from Vegas already, so they're going to get that one. They have Colorado's selection in the sixth round. That was one that they picked up from the Philadelphia Flyers in the deal that sent Artyom Guriev and Carl Grunstrom to Philadelphia. And then they have their own seventh selection in that draft, and that'll all be tomorrow. But right now, we're just awaiting the final few picks of round number one. Montreal is on the clock following that trade from the Vegas Golden Knights. Montreal sends the 28th overall pick to Vegas to jump up two spots, and they also sent them their third round draft pick in 2027. And those are the little moves that teams make that to replenish draft picks. The Sharks have not done that this year. However, I think that in the coming weeks, months, and any other types of transactions that they have, they may be doing just that.
6: No, they will go out there and they'll get these picks, but it's exciting to see how Mike Greer views it. With three picks in the first round, that's a way to not make second and third round picks. I mean, that's the way he's viewed it.
2: They don't have the second and third round pick this year and next year, and they don't have a third round pick for another season. That's a bit of a hole for the future, but it also shows you how the development process and the building program has accelerated with Macklin Celebrini's emergence.
6: Right. And it also gives Mike Greer opportunities. He can trade prospects to get picks. He has players that he's willing to move. He obviously recently moved William Eklund. So they know how to move guys around. They'll be able to restock those picks. And again, for what Mike Greer has been able to acquire in this first round here today, it is continually exciting.
2: Well, we are almost to the end of round number one. It's been certainly a very eventful day for San Jose Sharks hockey. Montreal, by the way, with the 26th selection, has selected Gleb Pugachev from Nizhny Novgorod, which is in the Russian system. He played for the junior team there. Igor Larionov coached that team for a little while, but he moved to St. Petersburg to one of the top programs.
6: Good knowledge.
2: So that's going to be somebody that the Canadians are going to get involved with. And don't forget, they have Demidov on their team, who's one of the top Russian players in the world. And so they once again go to the KHL system and get a junior player from Nizhny Novgorod in Gleb Pugachev. So that's where we are at the moment. And next on the selecting campaign in the NHL entry draft is going to be that selection that the Sharks initially had that now goes to Philadelphia. So this is going to be interesting to see who they take instead of Ryan Lynn.
6: Well, I think Mike Greer saw a player that he wanted to move up towards. And, of course, we don't know the domino effect that the Sharks moving up and selecting Lynn at 21 had. That's the other thing you always have to wonder is that, yes, they don't have the 27 like they would have, but what sort of a cascading effect did they create by moving up to 21?
2: I love the phrases you use, domino effect and cascading effect, because that, I think, began from the very moment that the selection was announced that the top defenseman in the draft that was going to be taken was Daxon Rudolph.
6: Right.
2: And that was when the Buffalo Sabres did that, trading up with Chicago to get to the fourth overall selection. And then all of a sudden, it was a plethora of defense that all went. We wondered if Keaton Verhoeve was still going to be there when they got to nine. That was made possible when Winnipeg went with the center iceman Viggo Björk out of Sweden and the Djurgården program, that program that produced the likes of William Eklund and so many other players going to Winnipeg. And so that made Verhoeve available, and he was selected immediately with that ninth pick that the Sharks picked up early.
6: So for San Jose, now they get to start thinking about free agency, Dan. That's the other part of this. And I don't imagine that Mike Greer is going to be splashy and going after maybe some of the players that some people want him to do, but I think it's still pretty exciting to see what happens next with this San Jose team.
2: We are giving you 2026 NHL entry draft coverage from our draft party here at SAP Center at San Jose. And we are just informed that Brody Brazil is at a chat with one of the Sharks' first-round draft picks that we haven't spoken to yet, Ryan Lynn. So we'll be back with that conversation shortly on the San Jose Sharks Audio Network.
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2: What a momentous day we've had so far here at SAP Center at San Jose. I'm Dan Rusinowski along with Ted Ramey. We thank Randy Hahn for joining us earlier in the broadcast, and we also thank everybody who has participated as far as our show is concerned. We've talked to all of the draft picks thus far, and in fact, we have yet another draft selection to tell you about, and that is defenseman Ryan Lynn, captain of the Vancouver Giants, who right now is with Brody Brazil.
10: Ryan, congratulations on being the newest member of the San Jose Sharks organization. And for San Jose to make that trade with the Flyers to move up a couple picks to get you, that's got to feel like adrenaline in the moment already. Like, you knew you might be close, but what did that feel like to know that San Jose traded for that spot just to get you?
11: It was a bit of a whirlwind. I think there's a bunch of trades before that too. So, I was on the edge of my seat for a bit, and then, I had good interviews and everything with San Jose, and they traded. And yeah, when they said my name, it was just, I couldn't be happier. I mean, what a young organization that I'm going into. And, I'm so happy right now.
10: We got a guy on the team that is from Vancouver, North Vancouver, 71. Anyway, I don't know if you know Mac or not yet, but you were actually named captain of your team in Van last season. I'm just curious, what did you think that meant in the moment? And maybe what does that help you do as a hockey player to be named captain of your team, and maybe how that's helping your maturation?
11: Yeah, honestly, being named captain at such a young age with the Giants was it was pretty tough at first. I think there's a lot of learning curves and stuff I had to learn being a young captain, and I think I got a pretty good handle of it by the end of it, and I felt pretty confident, and do feel confident in my leadership skills. And I just feel like I learned a lot, and I'm going to keep learning, obviously, because I'm still young.
10: We know you've been scouted. We know a lot of people have been talking about your game all season long, likely to be a first round draft pick here in the NHL. What do you think stands out about your game? If you were going to be the pundit here, I know a lot of them talk about your transition game especially, but what do you think of the skill sets are that you've already got, maybe the ones that you want to work on?
11: Right now, I think my hockey IQ and skating are probably my two best assets. I still want to work on those, to be honest, and enhance those even more. And I think the physicality part, I need to get bigger and stronger, and that's going to lead into a harder shot and a heavier stick and being a little more physical and all that. So I need to work on everything now, so.
10: Yeah. Hey, and correct me if I'm wrong, but you played on a team with Keaton Veroff last summer, is that right?
11: Yeah, I've played on a couple Team Canada teams with him, and he's a great friend of mine, and I couldn't be happier. He's a
10: like real friends or just colleagues, or like you guys know each other pretty well?
11: Yeah, I mean, we've spent weeks together a couple times, so and he's always one of my best buddies at those events, and we still talk even when we're not at those events, so it's pretty cool that he's there as well.
10: Did you think there was any chance that you'd be drafted on a team with anybody else that you like already knew like this? I mean, that's like icing on the cake right there, right?
11: It is pretty, yeah, it was pretty rare, but I mean, what a like opportunity this is. I'm so thankful right now.
10: Grew up in Richmond, BC, so obviously playing in Van is kind of a hometown thing for you. I would imagine a Canucks guy growing up, was it the Sedin twins in your era, or who was in your era of growing up that you idolized?
11: I was a Canucks fan. The Sedins were there for kind of my early ages, and then kind of transitioned to Quinn Hughes pretty right. quick when he was there. And over the last number of years, I watched him a lot.
10: So of everybody I've talked to that the Sharks have selected today, nobody's been to San Jose yet. I was just told you have, but actually not for hockey. Could you explain that?
11: Yeah, I think it was when I was 10 or 11. Our lacrosse team from Richmond actually ended up getting invited to the U.S. Box Lacrosse National Championships, and they happened to be in San Jose. So I've been down there. I checked out the SAP Center.
10: Nice.
11: And yeah, it was awesome. I loved it.
10: That's where I'm at right now. Hey, you from the outside, just being a hockey guy and knowing that your career was going to take you probably somewhere here in the NHL, have you been paying attention to the Sharks? Have you been kind of seeing and understanding the story and trajectory of the franchise? And I know you alluded to the youth earlier, but what are your outside initial takes on joining this franchise?
11: Yeah, I mean, when I was young, they're competitive, and the guys like Joe Thornton, Pavelski, Marlowe, so Burns, those guys. And then over the last 2 years here, they've really been one of the most exciting teams to watch, to be honest. And you know, Vancouver plays them a bit. So I got to watch them, and yeah, I mean, they're just, you know, young, exciting team that is on the up. So it's exciting.
10: Last thing here, most people watching this, in fact, like 99.9%, they don't understand what you've just been through and being drafted by a team and maybe some nervousness and anticipation. And like, can you give us any indication of what this process is like and if your feet are actually touching the ground still right now?
11: I was so nervous, so excited, but yeah, I mean, it's just, it's awesome. My family, I want to shout them out. They've helped me so much, and this day is about them for me, and I want to celebrate it with them and have them be there for everything, because they were there since day one, so that's and every awesome. Step of the way.
10: Yeah. Really classy job by dropping them in there. Hey, thank you for this. I can't wait to see you in a couple of days at Dev Camp, and glad to have you wearing teal.
11: Yeah, thank you. I can't wait to get there.
2: That is Ryan Lynn, drafted by the San Jose Sharks 21st overall after they traded three other draft picks to the Philadelphia Flyers to jump up six spots to that 21st slot to select the captain of Vancouver of the Western Hockey League. A very interesting young man, somebody that, again, has had the reputation of being a leader and an intelligent hockey player.
6: And sounded like a very intelligent young man in the interview, had some good quips, had some good riffs, was able to roll with what Brody was bringing him, so that's a future good interview for us, Dan. We're always happy about those. But, yeah, you could tell the fact that he was friends with Keaton Verhoeve and said that they had spent weeks together on various trips playing for, you know, Team Canada youth levels. That's a great thing to hear. And when you hear stories like that, you understand how small the circles are in the hockey world. But it tells you that if you have two guys that know each other and get along, that's going to help with the dressing room culture going forward.
2: Well, let's recap where the San Jose Sharks are. They had the second overall draft pick after winning the lottery. And with that pick, they selected Ivar Stenberg out of Sweden. He is NHL ready, and right now he's with Brody Brazil.
10: Ivar Stenberg, welcome to the San Jose Sharks. I think I'm one of the first to welcome you, but I understand you just talked to Macklin Celebrini. He also congratulated you. What did he say, and what did it mean to have somebody like Mac reach out to you?
12: That was super special. He just congrats me, said he was excited to see me. Enjoyed the night.
10: You know, now that it's done, now that you're part of the San Jose Sharks, we can look back and talk about some things more freely. Did you have any instinct that San Jose would select you? Did you have any kind of idea how today would go for you?
12: I was know a little bit that the Sharks like me, but you can like never be sure that they're going to pick you. So, super thankful and super excited to get going.
10: A lot of people talk about your vision and your hockey IQ, those things that you've come to have as talents over the years. Where did you get those skills especially?
12: I think just growing up, I was pretty small. So when you're pretty small, you got to learn how to play a game in a different way. And when you start to grow on that, you got to get a little bounce. Like it's helped you a lot. Yeah, I think that was something that has helped me a lot.
10: You know, the other thing people talk about you is that you've already played against older players, men, as they say, in the SHL. What do you take away from being in an advanced league of hockey and some really good players that you've already played against at a young age? What do you think that's done for you?
12: So much. Not just playing with playing against men all day on the practice and playing games against really good players has helped me a lot, and I think that has helped me to sit here today.
10: People really noticed it in Worlds that you handle the puck so well, especially in tight and small spaces. What's the hockey skill that you have that you're most proud of?
12: I think just how I see the game, how I read the game, and how I can find passes in like different areas.
10: Who are the people that you want to thank? The people that have helped you get to this point, now being drafted second overall into the NHL. Who do you look to right now and say thank you?
12: My family, my grandparents, my cousins, everyone who has been around me, trainers, coaches, teammates, stuff like that.
10: Was there nerves today going into this, and how does it feel to put on that jersey for the first time and see yourself in teal?
12: Yeah, it was special. The jersey is beautiful, so super excited. I was pretty nervous before we're going into this arena.
10: Have you ever been to California or the West Coast? Do you know much about where you're going to play some hockey?
12: Yeah, I went to LA one time, so I know a little bit, but not too much.
10: And you must know about the San Jose Sharks, where they've been, where things are at, and hopefully where things are going. A certain level of excitement for you, kind of knowing the trajectory that's already in place here?
12: Yeah, super excited. I don't know what to say, but it's hard to find words, but I'm so excited and thankful to be selected by the Sharks.
10: Ivar, we'll see you out here in development camp in just a few days. Congratulations again. You deserve the moment, and we really appreciate it.
12: Thank you so much.
2: Ivar Stenberg, the number two overall selection by the San Jose Sharks with Brody Brazil after being selected by the San Jose Sharks. I, for one, am really excited about seeing this man in teal.
6: I want to see him at the Dev Camp scrimmage, the prospect scrimmage that's going to be coming up. I want to see him in teal as soon as possible, Dan. I think if anyone's listening, if you have not watched his highlight reel, some of the extended edits that have been put together on YouTube, just Google his name and you will see the highlight tapes. Or go on YouTube and put it in there. That's another way to find the highlights. And you will see them, and you will be very, very impressed with what the San Jose Sharks have been able to get. A two-way player. He defends hard. The effort with which he defends is noteworthy, Dan, when you watch him out there on the ice. And then just how composed he is. A lot of the plays that I have seen of his offensive exploits have shown him just really calm, not rushing the moment, waiting for the play to develop, and not throwing the puck into a bad situation, but waiting for a defender to put himself in a bad situation, then making the pass or taking the shot. When I see that type of maturity beyond the years of a player, it always makes me excited, because if they're already here at their starting point, it tells you about where they can get to.
2: By the way, it's important that fans know that the annual prospect scrimmage at the end of development camp will take place at TechCU Arena, home of the San Jose Barracuda, on Thursday, July the 2nd. It'll be 11 o'clock a.m. Pacific time for that scrimmage. A first opportunity prior to the season to see several of these high-level prospects, and we're expecting all of the guys that are selected today to be there at the end of June and in early July, and that scrimmage is really a highlight of it. Tickets are available. Tickets are $25 each. Seats in the second row and above are $11 for the general public, $9 for youth hockey teams, and $8 for members of that pre-sale group, which still goes on even though the pre-sale has kind of expired. You can get them on Ticketmaster, and net proceeds from ticket sales also go to benefit youth in our community through Sharks Foundation programs. But we're also streaming the game. Nick Nolenberger, voice of the San Jose Barracuda, will call the action on the Sharks Audio Network. So 11 a.m. on that July 2nd game will be the absolute first opportunity for you to check out the future of the world's fastest game in San Jose. How about that?
6: And the future, as we've said, is teal. It is bright. It is incandescent with how much talent Mike Greer has been able to put into this system for San Jose. And again, Dan, the hard part now is just being patient to see. There will be a point at which all of this talent that he's been building will, in one form or another, be out there on the ice for San Jose. We're going to see these players together, and that's the most fun part about it.
2: Well, we heard from our first selection of the day. That was number two overall, Ivar Stenberg. And right now, let's go to the ninth selection that the Sharks had in the draft. That is Keaton Verhoef, the defenseman. He's with Brody.
10: Keaton, congratulations on being selected by the San Jose Sharks early here in the first round. Going into today, did you have an idea of how it would go? Did you have any instinct? And are you surprised or maybe relieved right now?
13: Yeah, I think just excited, really excited. I mean, obviously to celebrate this with my family and my friends here, that was a super exciting part. But then just to be drafted by such a great organization and to be wearing teal is pretty cool.
10: You know, to get critiqued as much as you have in the last hockey season and knowing that you'd be drafted by an NHL team, a lot of people have a lot of opinions on your game. I'm wondering now that you can kind of talk about your own game, what are some of the things they got right? Maybe what are some of the things you think they missed?
13: Yeah, I think for me, I've really developed and matured into a full 200-foot defenseman, someone that can help create offense, but also be reliable defensively. I really pride myself in my defensive game, and I think my offensive side is there's lots of upside, and still kind of has that creativity on the offensive side, but is able to be reliable in the D zone.
10: Talk me through the story of how you entered hockey as a goalie, and then went to a D as 12. Is that right?
13: Yeah, I played goalie till I was 11. So my dad, my uncle, my grandparents all played goalie. So kind of got forced into it almost as my blood. And then from there, I switched when I was 11 and always wanted to be involved in the play. I always liked being around the guys. And that was kind of the main thing that made my switch. And I've stuck with it ever since. And it's been an incredible journey so far.
10: You're one of the guys that made the jump over to college hockey. I'm just wondering what UND has done for you as a person and as a player so far.
13: Yeah, so much. Got to give a lot of credit to my teammates and my coaches there, especially my teammates too. I think coming in as a younger guy and having those older players around me, especially on our defensive core, having those older guys that have the experience, it was super, super special to have them around me to teach me the ins and out of college hockey. And so, yeah, UND's done so much for me, both on the ice and most importantly as a person as well, though.
10: You've got some family in hockey as well as now in the NHL. Who also, you know, from the inside has helped you and maybe given you some pointers, some advice, and maybe just people you can lean on as good examples?
13: Yeah, I think around the hockey world, there's a lot of people. Obviously, my cousins, Kirby and Colton. But then just as a lifestyle, as a person, definitely my mom's been super important for me and guiding me to where I am today. But yeah, for in the hockey world, Kirby and Colton have been so helpful to me, and both them kind of leading me and guiding me and them going through their journeys and teaching me a little some of the tricks and tips and tricks. They've been super important to me.
10: What do you know about the West Coast? What do you know about California? What do you know about San Jose?
13: Yeah, I know a bit, not too much. I've been out there a little bit and been able to go out there and enjoy some time out there. But I'm just super excited be a part of the organization as well. Obviously, an incredible team, an incredible organization that has such a bright future. And I'm looking forward to kind of starting the work now to see whatever I can do in the future to help this organization.
10: Do you have an outside perspective looking in on, I mean, you know, you thought about the different teams that might take you, but what's your outside impression of San Jose right now and just where the franchise is going? You know, there are some very exciting pieces here already.
13: Yeah, I think everyone can see it. I think the players they have there, the people they have there, it's exciting. The future is bright there. And I mean, you look at all that young core that they have and the high skill and the pace that they play with. It's super cool to watch. I mean, I think tune into more and more games and as they kind of these past couple of years have they've taken their kind of steps and now see where they're at now. They're an exciting group and I'm super excited to see where it takes us.
10: Two more things. You already mentioned wearing teal. Like when you look down at yourself or you see yourself in a mirror or photos right now wearing the hat and the logo, is any of this real yet or is this going to take a little bit of time?
13: I think it's still taking a little bit of time to settle in.
10: Yeah.
13: Super excited. And I mean, it's a little bit of shock, right? This when you get drafted too, you kind of get, and you're feeling you have so much feelings coming through you with the excitement and everything being with your family. So I think, it'll settle in a little bit more later, but I think as of right now, I'm still riding a little bit of adrenaline.
10: All right. Last thing, we're so pumped to have you here in the organization. What would you like your trajectory and your timeline to be? Everybody here is excited to, you know, get their hands on you. And I know you want the same thing too, but how do you see the next several months and years going?
13: Yeah, I think we'll see. I think talking with the management, talk with Mike and those guys and see what they kind of see in their opinions and obviously talk to my side as well. And whatever's going to be best for the organization and myself too. Obviously want to be at the best possible shape and want to be able to, when I play and eventually make that jump to pro, want to be able to make an impact and be someone that can help the team. So, I mean, there's going to be lots of learning curves. This is just a start. The draft is, so you hear lots of people say it's just a start and it's kind of the bottom of the mountain and got to work your way and climb. And so I'm looking forward to getting back into the gym and onto the ice and kind of continuing the grind to eventually make that jump.
10: You know, I heard the Sharks were going after character guys too, and I think we may have just got another good character guy. Keaton, I really do appreciate this. Can't wait to meet you in a couple days.
13: Thank you very much. Really appreciate it.
2: Well, that was Keaton Verhoef, one of three selections the Sharks made in round number one of the NHL entry draft. What a day, Ted.
6: An incredible day. This is one of those draft moments, and I know it's not a game. I know it's not the whole of the franchise, but I know this is one of those days that we are going to be able to point to in the future, just like we point to the Macklin Celebrini draft, just like we point to any other moment in terms of how this team was built. I mean, we remember how stunned we were when they traded Tomáš Hertl. We remember how expectant we were when they traded Erik Karlsson, but we knew what was building towards, and now we're towards the other end of that long tunnel, and we see what it's all been building towards, and today is just another exclamation mark on what Mike Greer has been doing since he took over this franchise.
2: Well, let us recap what happened in today's NHL entry draft round number one. The San Jose Sharks began the day with three selections. They were the second overall pick, the ninth overall pick, and the 27th overall pick, but that's not how the day ended. As everybody expected, Gavin McKenna went to Toronto first overall, and so he now gets to wear that Maple Leaf sweater and all of the responsibility that goes with it, and that's going to be fun for that very talented player.
6: The Sharks are they popular there, by the way? I can't tell.
2: I think they are. Ivar Stenberg went second, a left winger who is NHL ready, looked really good in the World Championships playing for Team Sweden alongside the likes of Lucas Raymond and so many other NHLers, and he is very excited to be joining the San Jose Sharks organization. Manny Malhotra was recently named the head coach of the Vancouver Canucks, and the Malhotra family was awfully happy when Vancouver selected Manny's son, Caleb, third overall. He was widely regarded as one of the best center icemen in the NHL draft, and he was the first one selected. And then the subterfuge, the change, the drama began when the Buffalo Sabres, who traded Bowen Byram to the Chicago Blackhawks to secure that fourth overall pick, selected Daxon Rudolph, defenseman, who was supposed to go

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1: Leader and a great young defensive prospect from the Vancouver Giants of the Western Hockey League. Ted, that brings us up to date in our final analysis. I say A-plus to everybody involved. We would like to thank everybody who makes this broadcast possible. We thank Randy Hahn for joining us earlier in the first round. Had some great conversations with him. We thank all of the prospects. We thank Brody Brazil. We also thank our on-site engineer, RJ DeSanto and Cheryl DeSanto for their production assistance. Outstanding work by everybody involved and everybody in the Sharks organization. And now it's development camp.
2: This should be fun, Dan. I think everyone wants to get out and get to that prospect scrimmage. But right now we get to meet some new friends of the Teal family. We get to see them up close and personal. And I think we're all very, very excited to see what these kids can do on the ice.
1: Once again, next week is when the development camp begins on the 30th of June. But the big day that Sharks fans need to remember is July the 2nd, 11 o'clock a.m. at TechCU Arena. Tickets are very affordable. All the proceeds go to the Sharks Foundation to watch the development camp scrimmage, and some of the players whose names you heard on this show today will definitely be there. Until then, we thank you for joining us, and we say so long from SAP Center.
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1: From SAP Center at San Jose, I'm Dan Rusinowski, along with Ted Ramey and a cast of thousands. Just an absolutely huge crowd coming into the Shark Tank to witness yet another day of Sharks history. Today is the day in which the future of the Sharks is decided. As of this moment, the San Jose Sharks have the second overall pick in the NHL draft. That's going to commence in just a couple of minutes. And Ted, they also have the 9th pick, and they also have the 27th pick in the draft. A very exciting time for three outstanding players, and who knows what's going to happen between now and those picks being selected, but it's a great day.
2: I think we all thought this was going to be 9 and 20, and it's anything but at this point. We go back to when the draft lottery happened. We were not expecting it to be the second overall. As you have said before, Dan,

0: it's a cake and eat it situation where the Sharks have a year where they take a huge step and get a massive doubling of wins essentially from the year prior, but they still end up with the number two overall pick. Obviously, moves have been made in the last couple, well, week 10 days that have brought in new players. Say goodbye to William Eklund, but now they've got the 2, the 9, and the 27 overall. This, as we've said frequently over the last couple of seasons, what happens this offseason is going to have great impact on what the Sharks are 2, 3, 4, 5, maybe even 10 years down the line. And it's just so much fun to see what's going to happen next, because right now we're still in that waiting moment.
1: Well, everybody thinks they know what the Sharks are going to do. And, you know, everybody is looking at Ivar Stenberg out of Sweden, who is considered the number two ranked pick. Gavin McKenna, the number one ranked overall pick. But how many times have we seen everything go kablooey once they say, Toronto, you're on the clock, and then they say, timeout?
0: Toronto is still, it's new management, it's a new identity for them. That's why I feel that there's still that bit of a wild card aspect to what they might do. And wouldn't it be just like Toronto to do that, to just have that wrinkle involved in everything that everybody's reacting to? And I'm not saying that in a negative. I just feel if anybody would do that, it would be Toronto in this position. So it's part of the fun that we're going to get into today. But Dan, I just keep on thinking about the fact that we did not even expect, I think, to have this type of a draft party this year. I think we were going to be excited for the number 9 overall pick, something around there, because we didn't know exactly what we were going to get. But to see this type of crowd showing up for this event today, this is the best of both worlds. You didn't expect it. The Sharks have a huge opportunity. They've got 3 picks in the first round. They've got a team that's on the rise, not just in terms of the NHL, but I did a 4-hour radio show earlier today, and all anybody wanted to do was talk about the Sharks and what they were going to do. That's not a conversation we were having a couple years ago. We knew they were going to draft Macklin Celebrini. The hype hadn't really begun the year before that. We were happy when they drafted Will Smith, but that's a draft that we're still waiting to see in terms of development. We've seen Will Smith out of that draft. We just saw Svoboda and Haltonen traded away. We're still waiting to see Quentin Musty at the NHL level. We've gotten relatively spoiled at the fact that the 2024 draft has shown us so much already. And then again, when we look at Will Smith, he was able to jump in just a year later. It takes time to develop these players. We're all chomping at the bit right now to see what exactly the Sharks do in this draft, while we have to acknowledge that, yes, it takes time.
1: It does, and it's certainly reverberating around the league that the San Jose Sharks have among the top group of young players in the game, starting, of course, with Macklin Celebrini, one of the great superstars of the game, and that's going to be added to today. But there's also a lot of other factors going around the league. Olin Zellweger of Anaheim was just traded. There are a lot of people that are saying that that's going to change what the Anaheim Ducks want to do in terms of their defense. Maybe they're going to go for Jason Robertson, a free agent upcoming with the Dallas Stars, who has said no to some pretty big money offers from Seattle, most notably. And the Jets are listening to trade offers for Connor Hellebuyck, who's the gold medal winning champion from the United States. Looks like that he might want to have a new home. What's going to happen to Sergei Bobrovsky of the Florida Panthers? And another little trade, too. Samuel Ersan was traded to Ottawa by Toronto. That was a kind of an extension of another deal they did with Philadelphia, in which they picked up a promising offensively-minded defenseman, Emil Andre, which leads you to believe that they might trade Morgan Rielly. So there's all of this going on at the same time. And, oh, by the way, one little bit of news today that we should celebrate, and that is that 41-year-old Brent Burns is back with the Colorado Avalanche for yet another year in the NHL. We'll all root against him when he's playing against the San Jose Sharks, but what a career, and it continues, and that's big news in my mind.
0: When we honored Joe Thornton by retiring his sweater up to the rafters a couple years ago, I had a good long chat with Burnsy, and he talked about Jumbo at length. He talked about his time with the Sharks at length, but one of the things that I really got from that conversation was just how much he still loves the NHL. It's like talking to Burnsy well over 10 years ago. He still clearly has such a passion for the game, loves being a teammate, loves being a part of a team, loves competing. He's such a maniac about fitness. We know he stays in as good a shape as is possible with the amount of minutes that he still eats up at this point of his career. Brent Burns being around for another year, I think everybody's excited about that, because he's just one of those guys that feels like he can go forever. I know he won't, so I want to appreciate every single time that I can go out there and turn on a game and watch Brent Burns and his beard out there ripping around.
1: Absolutely. And speaking about going forever, how about the site here at SAP Center? Not only are the fans celebrating, but Frenzy, the mascot of the San Jose Barracuda, has been going on forever on stage in front of us with an endless series of push-ups.
0: Not
1: finally
0: depth,
1: exhausted.
0: He's not touching his chest to the ground. There's military men who would take umbrage with that. But I am impressed. The costume isn't light either.
1: Well, the head would not be able to stay off the floor.
0: That's
1: and
0: true.
1: Fall off if he did it the right way. So kudos to Frenzy. S.J. Sharkey's going to have to match that. But what an atmosphere here.
0: This might be more than 24 when they had the number one overall pick.
1: I think it is.
0: This is incredible because, yeah, the stands are much more filled up, I feel. This is awesome. I mean, this is the hype of what the last 2 years have been building towards, and this isn't even a game, Dan.
1: No.
0: This is the draft. We're seeing players come in. They might have an impact this year. They might not. It might take some time to develop them, but this tells you how people in the Bay Area feel about San Jose.
1: Well, do you remember when we used to do draft parties over at Stanley's at Sharks Ice, a much, much smaller venue, and this is just massive, gigantic. We've got a couple of the Zambonis on the ice, some draft memorabilia being sold, and of course everybody is just really waiting with bated breath for the very, very first draft selection, which coming up in just a couple of minutes. And we're also going to be heading to the draft in Buffalo, where Commissioner Gary Bettman is getting set to speak to everybody and welcome them to the draft. I'm expecting to, even though it is sort of a virtual draft with all of the teams in their own respective areas, that there'll be the traditional welcome for Gary Bettman.
0: Gary Bettman, it very much in the last couple of years seems to be enjoying, I don't know if heel term is right, the quite word for it, but he enjoys embracing some of the mixed reactions he will get, and I think that it's fun to watch him go up there, do the Gary Bettman thing, enjoy all the fun, because as soon as he speaks and people let their attitudes and opinions be known, they all wait on bated breath as he announces that first pick and we go from there. And that's why it's so much fun, Dan. I mean, this is part of the offseason. This kicks off what is going to be a wild couple of weeks here, because right after this we've got free agency, and this will set a lot in motion. It's not just about the players that are developing, it's what's next.
1: Here comes Gary Bettman in Buffalo, and he is being greeted already here in San Jose. Let's go to him.
2: Now you don't know what to do. Good evening, Buffalo, and welcome to the 2026 Upper Deck NHL Draft. Since hockey is the ultimate team sport and Buffalo's support of its teams is legendary, I figured I'd ask a couple of local line mates to help me get this draft started and minimize the booze. Buffalo Bills offensive tackle Deion Dawkins. And Buffalo Sabres forward Josh Stone. Deion, you've been a Buffalo Bill ever since being selected in the 2017 NHL Draft, and you've been here ever since.
3: Yes, sir. Yes, sir, man. Look, when you're a Bill or a Sabre, you don't just play your home games here, you become a part of the community. These fans adopt you, a neighbor, a brother, a son, sister. This becomes a huge family here in Buffalo. And they support you no matter what, and no matter what the weather conditions are as well. Sometimes you get rain, sometimes you get sleet, sometimes you get snow. Buffalo football fans show that every week, and the Buffalo hockey fans showed it at the first Winter Classic.
2: Josh, you were acquired a year ago yesterday. What a difference a year makes for the Sabres. It's been a pretty good year.
3: Yeah, as Deion said, there's nothing that compares to playing in front of these fans, running to these people at the grocery store, wherever you are, restaurants. They're always there to say hi. It's an honor to represent them every day. It was a thrill this year to get back to playoff hockey and show the NHL what a great city we are and how tremendous our fans are. And I think I can speak for all of Buffalo when I say we're honored and really excited to host our fourth draft here in Buffalo.
2: Thank you to the Sabres organization, particularly owners Terry and Kim Pegula, and the city of Buffalo for being such welcoming hosts this week. Congratulations to all of the prospects in attendance tonight and all around the hockey world who will hear their names called this weekend. And to the parents, family members, coaches, and friends who made it possible for you to pursue your hockey dreams, congratulations.
4: So as we all know, Buffalo is a beautiful place. We've been seeing all night. There's a lot of make-believe fans out here. We know you guys have the first overall pick. We get it. We get it. We understand. But as we also know, there is a lot of Buffalo fans in here, too. Exactly. Right? And as me and my dog know, and my new dog, us Buffalo fans do this, and we do it well, and we do it together. Saying this, where else would you guys rather be than right here?
2: That is awesome, just awesome. Before we get to tonight's business, I'd like to introduce some very special teammates who assist me throughout the evening. The members of the Blackstone Valley Schools team, they experienced an incredible tragedy this past winter and then emerged triumphant, winning the Rhode Island Division II Boys High School State Championship.

0: led by their captain, Colin Dorgan, they will present NHL club sweaters to each first-round selection who takes the stage tonight. Okay, let's get started. The first selection in the 2026 NHL Upper Deck Draft belongs to the Toronto Maple Leafs. Toronto, you're on the clock.
1: Well, Toronto is on the clock officially. Commissioner Bettman with a really great and rousing welcome, along with Josh Doan of the Buffalo Sabres, and of course the Buffalo Bills represented as well. That's so important to that community. And Ted, also I thought it was very touching to see the team from Rhode Island that experienced such a terrible tragedy ending up on the stage there. They got a few boos because they're wearing Vegas Golden Knights style jerseys, and of course that got boos from the crowd here in San Jose as well. But right now, the Toronto Maple Leafs are on the verge of making the selection that everybody expects, with Gavin McKenna expected to be the first overall pick, but we're going to have to wait till that's official. Meanwhile, the Los Angeles Kings have signed Brant Clark, excellent young defenseman, to a five-year deal. That's a big, big step for LA's future, and that was announced just a few minutes ago.
2: I think everybody is wondering what's going to happen next with that franchise, because they were on the outside looking in. They obviously had coaching changes that we didn't know what exactly they were going to be as a team once they had the start that was not quite up to snuff, because when I talked with Darrell Evans at the start of last year, their longtime color commentator, I looked at how strong they were up the middle, and it just didn't work out that way for that franchise this year. I know, obviously, big retirement looming for them. They've been coming off the big retirements in the offseason, so right now it's about LA figuring out what team they are going forward.
1: Well, Gavin McKenna is 5'11 and 170 pounds, and he is going to fill out as he grows, but 15 goals and 36 assists last year for Guy Gadowski's Penn State Nittany Lions, and he experienced what a lot of people do when they go to college hockey after dominating the Western Hockey League. Had a bit of an adjustment, but that's normal when you're playing against men as opposed to the high school age boys that you're playing against in the Western Hockey League and all of major juniors. So what we're seeing now with the addition of these players to the NCAA bailiwick, that they're learning and I think preparing better for a National Hockey League career.
2: Most definitely, and just with the rule changes and the way that it's developing players now, it's only going to do great things for collegiate hockey. It's going to do great things for these players as they come up. But for Gavin McKenna, a dynamic playmaker. He's not as well rounded at this point of his career as a Stenberg per se, but you see the flashes. You see why he is ranked so highly. And I think he's still got more of a climb to do than some of the other prospects we've talked about, but he has shown so many times, Dan, what that ceiling is going to be. And as some have also said, he's got that dog in him. He's got that fight. He's got that desire. He has that drive. Here we go.
1: Here comes Gary Bettman.
0: Nothing like the passion of fans in Buffalo. It is now time for the first pick in the 2026 NHL Draft. Please welcome one of the Toronto Maple Leafs' most diehard and iconic fans.

0: Justin Bieber stepping up to the microphone.
1: The child in me is ecstatic right now. I've been a Leafs fan since I was just a little boy, and these nights are so special. I'm so grateful to be here. But we got something to talk about right now. And if you follow me, what's going on, guys? How are you? What's going on, guys? How are you guys? Hey, hey. We got something to share with you guys tonight. I don't know if I'm, am I supposed to come up right up here? Hey, how are you? Good, good, good. Thanks for having me tonight. Yes, sir. I'm ready. Should I go for it? Mr. McKenna, we would like to draft you to the Toronto Maple Leafs.
0: A unique way of selecting from Justin Bieber, as Gavin McKenna, as expected, hugging his family. Gavin McKenna played last year at Penn State University, as we mentioned, and has all of the skills and all of the abilities that everybody expects will turn into stardom in the National Hockey League.
2: No, he is going to be a great player. That is a great, great pickup for Toronto. I thought it was funny. I guess when they said they had somebody special to come out, I said, who, Bieber? And it was Bieber. Big, big fan.
0: Well, he helped Medicine Hat win the Western Hockey League Championship the year before that, but everybody was focused on how much he actually improved during the season at Penn State, and that gives a lot of people hope that he's going to step in pretty quickly to the NHL.
2: Yeah, it's not going to take long for him. I would imagine he's going to be there from game one, very much probably the platform that they had, similar to a Will Smith or Macklin Celebrini, where maybe they won't play him in every back-to-back situation, but I expect he'll break camp with them. He has the skill set. It's more about learning the NHL game, the NHL lifestyle, and being locked in 24/7. I know that we don't like to reduce it to that monk-like lifestyle, but for a lot of these young kids, and I think it was a lot like that for Macklin and Will, they have to put it 100% focus into just living the life of an NHL pro during that timeline.
0: Well, if there were any hand-wringers in Toronto, that has already ended, because Gavin McKenna has been selected. Right now, he is putting on a Maple Leafs jersey, one of the most iconic uniforms in the entire National Hockey League. And he's got the Maple Leafs hat on, and now he's posing with Justin Bieber and Commissioner Bettman.
2: It's a good look on him, that classic Toronto sweater. It's a little scary to think about some of the line combinations they could be thinking right now on that team.
0: Well, think about it with Austin Matthews there, and a lot of people have speculated about his future, but he is the top dog there in Toronto, and now he's got somebody that's going to be right there with him. Of course, remember, they got rid of Mitch Marner, went over to Vegas, so they're trying to get things retooled in Toronto, and that really is special for the Maple Leafs.
2: The Maple Leafs had a down year, obviously, and they had a down year at the right time where they were potentially taking one of those talents that we're going to be talking about for years and years to come. This will hopefully, and in my opinion, here's Austin Matthews. He's actually giving a message right now to Gavin McKenna, but with this influx of talent into that Toronto lineup, this is a big game changer. It's not Mitch Marner yet, but it's allowing them to come back to the level of talent probably more rapidly than we expected.
0: And again, one thing we have to really emphasize and re-emphasize is that just because you're selected first overall in the National Hockey League draft or second overall, as the Sharks are about to do, doesn't mean you're going to step in and do what Macklin Celebrini did. That was very unique in the history of NHL hockey in the last couple of decades. And I think that you have to kind of expect that there's growing pains. I think the Michael Mesa path is a lot more standard, where he had some troubles early in the season, got injured, came back from the injury, and really showed a lot of promise, as did Will Smith at the end of his first season.
2: And I think it's also important to note that the ascent from year one to year two that Macklin Celebrini had, Connor Bedard had kind of the, I won't say sophomore slump, but had those troubles in his second year in the league, to where it's not just you get in and you hit the ground running and you always go up on a upward trajectory. You have to learn, you have to figure it out, and so this is all part of the fun, Dan, because while I'm talking to you, in the back of my mind I'm thinking, what are the San Jose Sharks going to do? Because I think right now most people are thinking Reed Stenberg Reed. That's probably the back and forth that's going on. There are some people who might be thinking about a Malhotra as well as a Smits. These are all valid names that could be in that number two overall discussion, and there's more that I'm not discussing right now, but the Sharks moment is about to arrive, Dan.
0: Well, right now, I would imagine that Mike Greer's phone is ringing for the final couple of times from whoever wants to come up with a last-minute offer for either that pick or even later on for him to think about. And that's something that happens every single season. So if you're a hand ringer in San Jose, now's the time to start doing it.
2: What do you think it would take?
0: To get the number two pick?
2: Correct.
0: I don't think it's possible to get it. I really don't.
2: I mean, they would have to be giving up a lot, but I'm with you. That's, I think, we were so shocked about Chicago and the move that they did most recently. Listen, Byram's a good player. I just thought that was, I was shocked by that move.
0: Yeah, Sean Byram was traded by the Buffalo Sabres, as everybody expected that he would be. He ended up going to the Chicago Blackhawks, and rumor had it that the San Jose Sharks were involved in that discussion, and in fact, Mike Greer talked about that and said that he certainly considered that selection of a player to get to his team and to make sure that that it could help his club now, but he didn't bite, and I think that's probably because what was reported as what the Sharks offered was really more the asking price that Buffalo had rather than what was really offered.
2: Right.
0: And that's the thing you have to make sure that you take into account. So now here we go. The San Jose Sharks are definitely on the clock. Here comes Gary Bettman.
3: Oh, I know you're here right now. Justin?
0: But maybe not.
3: Brother. Good to see you.
0: Not just yet.
2: Yeah, it looked like they were going to have him step up. It looked like he was at the podium, but they're still doing an interview with Mr. McKenna. But this is another huge moment for Mike Greer and the entirety of his staff, this entire organization.
0: By the way, everybody in the Sharks organization is over at Sharks Ice right now. So this is all virtually being done. The top prospects, a certain number of them, I think the top 100 rated by Central Scouting, are all able to be in Buffalo at this event, which is packed with Sabres and some Maple Leafs fans. Don't forget, Toronto's only about an hour and a half away from Buffalo. So that's why there's that little extra bit of energy when talking about the two teams, especially the other one that's not here as a home club. But right now, the Sharks staff is at Sharks Ice at San Jose. Mike Greer's probably getting phone calls. He's probably taken some. He's probably already made the decision as to what he wants to do. But we're only a few minutes away from the next San Jose Sharks future star to be selected, and I can't underemphasize that.
2: Well, whether it was the fourth overall pick, Will Smith, in the 2023 draft, Macklin Celebrini, the number one pick in 2024, Michael Misa, the number two overall pick just 1 year ago in 2025.
0: Big note, too, that's just coming up from the people at the National TV organization. Macklin Celebrini, Owen Power, Rick DiPietro in 2000, Joe Murphy, former Shark, in 1986. All of the number one picks overall, including Gavin McKenna, who were drafted out of the NCAA. And as I've been mentioning, we're going to start to see a lot more of that.
2: Yeah, no, it's going to do great things for college hockey as well, because you've seen the growth of the Frozen Four in the last few years in terms of popularity. Now that more of these players are allowed to go play in the NHL, play in the NCAA before they make their way to the NHL, makes it that much more fun.
0: Well, think about it. Chase Reed is going to go to Michigan State. Keaton Verhoef already goes to North Dakota. Right. Daxon Rudolph is going to the University of Denver. And so Tynan Lawrence goes to Boston University. That's the top seven. All those players in that top seven are NCAA bound or already there.
2: It's a good product, too, and it's also a concentration of talent. As more and more talent goes to the NCAA, Dan, that's just going to help those players level up and prepare for the next stage of their careers.
0: Well, we are awaiting the San Jose Sharks selection here at SAP Center at San Jose. Great atmosphere. The Coca-Cola fan zone looks like it's awfully busy on the other side of the ice surface, what normally would be here. Also, the Shark head is down so people can take pictures, and I've already had some pictures taken of us here on stage, Ted. I got to send these to you.
2: You've got them already. Good. I have not yet received them, so I'll have to put those up on the Sharks Audio Network Instagram account so people can see them as well. But yeah, it's very, very exciting to see what the Sharks are about to be taking these next steps, Dan, because it's been the rebuild, or before that it was the tear down, building back up, and now they're at the stage where they can take those next steps. The real question is whether or not, or how many of these picks that they get in the first round will be impact, and I do mean impact in the sense they don't have to play all 82 games, but be part of a consistent member of the game day roster, that we see them out there game in, game out.
0: Well, the conventional wisdom is that Ivar Stenberg is the next best player available. The Sharks are definitely on the clock. The fans here are reacting to that. I don't think it's going to take too long before we see Mike Greer walking up to the podium, or, well, not really walking up to the podium, but making the selection. And it will be interesting to see who represents San Jose in Buffalo.
2: Yeah, I'm curious to see who it is going to be. I love the fact that now instead of being there, the GMs and the pro hockey staffs are all together to be not in the craziness that is the draft. As we get a good look at the staff that's there right now.
0: Mike Greer at the head of the table, right next to him, Chris Morehouse, whom we'll be hearing from a little bit later in the show. I got to tell you, Chris Morehouse, director of amateur scouting, I'm so impressed with the way that he thoughtfully talks to us about how the Sharks determine who the best players and people are.
2: No, I mean, they talk a lot about character, Dan, and I think that's very important. There's a very clear idea of who San Jose, who Mike Greer, who this staff wants on their squad.
0: Let's go back in history and talk about the second overall picks for the San Jose Sharks. The very first draft, they were second overall, and they picked Pat Kalun. They also picked Patrick Marleau and Andre Susan. And here we go. Michael Misa last year, too.
4: I love the enthusiasm. Making the second selection for the San Jose Sharks is an Olympic gold medalist who last week became the first draft pick of the new PWHL franchise in San Jose, Layla Edwards.
0: That's awesome.
2: Layla Edwards, incredible.
0: Layla coming out with a PAWHL San Jose sweatshirt on.
2: Incredible personality.
5: All right.
0: Here she is.
5: How's it going, Buffalo? All right. Well, thanks for having me tonight, and I'll just get right into it. Should have brought the gold medal, he said.
0: Dang it. Layla, of course, a gold medal winner.
5: With the second overall selection in the 2026 NHL draft, the San Jose Sharks are proud to select from the Frölunda Swedish League, Ivar Stenberg.
0: No surprise, Ivar Stenberg selected. And we've got a ticker tape parade inside SAP Center as a tremendous response from the fans here at the tank.
2: And it appears that he's about as close to NHL ready as you can get, Dan. The way that he played at the Worlds, the footage I have seen, his defensive responsibility, his ability to see the teammates around him to make plays happen. This is a very, very exciting pick. This is a very, very big moment for San Jose once again. I want to think about the last couple years of what the San Jose Sharks have been able to acquire in the top five. Will Smith with the four, Macklin Celebrini with the one, Michael Misa with the two, and now Ivar Stenberg with the two once again. This team is developing into a big, big problem for the rest of the NHL.
0: And as I mentioned, Pat Kalun, the very first second overall selection the Sharks had. Also, Andre Susan back in the mid-1990s. He played a few years in San Jose. Patrick Marleau, of course, second overall, right behind Joe Thornton. And then in recent years, of course, last year, Michael Misa was selected second overall. Macklin Celebrini first, and Ivar Stenberg highlights being played for the fans. He's just put on the jersey, and he is posing with Layla Edwards and also with Commissioner Gary Bettman, and he's got a very satisfied smile on his face. I think he's excited to wear too.
2: I think he's very excited to join the team that leads all of the up-and-coming teams in the NHL. It just boggles my mind that San Jose has been able to acquire this much talent this quickly. I talked about this a lot earlier today, Dan, about the fact that San Jose committed to the rebuild. They went to the back-to-back losses of giving up 10 goals in consecutive games. They went through extended losing streaks, but they have come out of this on the other side, loaded with prospects, loaded with talent. They've got the city of San Jose in the Bay Area. The amount of people here is just mind-blowing that everyone's so excited for this moment. This is about as good as it gets, Dan, before you can get onto the ice for the start of the campaign.
0: This is a very special moment in the history of San Jose Sharks hockey. As you mentioned, Ted, Ivar Stenberg led all teenagers in the Swedish Hockey League with 33 points, 11 goals, 22 assists in 43 total games. And think about this as a comparison. At the end of last season, we saw Anton Frondell, the number 3 overall pick from Chicago the year before, come into the NHL and not not look out of place at all. And he scored more points than Frondell did in the Swedish League, and now he is coming, I think, to North America this year.
2: Yeah, it is. It's all so very exciting to watch these players get their opportunities, to watch them have the chance to perform at such a high level. The excitement that's going, I mean, this speaks to the landscape shift, the paradigm shift that has happened in the NHL. More and more being pushed by the young players, the young prospects. They're getting over here quickly, whether it's from overseas, whether it's from the NCAA, whether it's from Saginaw like Michael Misa. They're able to come in and make an impact on the ice. The skill level at a young age has never been higher.
0: It never has. And everybody is celebrating here at the draft party of the selection of Ivar Stenberg. Stenberg normally plays left wing. William Eklund played left wing. And so you could say that the Sharks have done a really good job in making the best move for the organization by getting the ninth overall pick, but now also helping their top six forward group with somebody that is expected to jump right in at the NHL level.
2: So you say top six, but don't you think there is a scenario where to start him out, they could put him on that third line playing alongside a fellow Swede in Alex Wennberg? I feel like that's a very plausible outcome. But yes, I think the eventual outcome is a top six. And now you can ask yourself, does he play alongside Will and Mack at all? I think that's a very exciting question.
0: Don't forget that Igor Chernyshov had a lot of great chemistry with Michael Misa, right, where they played together in junior in Saginaw. And in fact, there's another Saginaw player down around 27. You never know. He might get selected. But that really is something that you have to expect, that they're going to ease him in, they're going to give him the opportunity, and I think it's just great news for the Sharks.
2: It's tremendous news for the Sharks.
0: We would like to welcome to our broadcast Randy Hahn, who is putting on the headset next to us. And Randy certainly, as I have, has been with the San Jose Sharks since the very beginning. And not really a surprise, Randy, that Ivar Stenberg was selected second overall, but the bottom line is that the Sharks got themselves a really good prospect who's already proved that he can play against men, as he showed in the World Championships.
6: Well, I think if we would have had this conversation a week ago, maybe this would have been a surprise, because I think that many, many fans thought the Sharks would pick a defenseman with that pick. But then, of course, when Mike Greer made the trade to send William Eklund to the Ottawa Senators, I think then things became more apparent and the path was cleared, and today is not a shock. But, you know, I think none of the three of us have the time to study video of prospects very much. We're so busy with what we do covering the Sharks on a day-to-day basis. So for me to speak to Ivar Stenberg and, you know, break down his game, I can't really do that. But, you know, from all accounts, a tremendous talent in the Swedish League. You know, some historic numbers put up in a great European league. And from what I hear, NHL ready.
2: Yeah.
6: Good to go. Come to training camp, and unless something drastic changes, you're going to be on the hockey team. And you add that to what already exists with Macklin Celebrini, Will Smith, Michael Misa, Colin Graf, Igor Chernyshov, who, you know, will have an excellent opportunity to make this team at training camp, and Tyler Toffoli, and the others that are already there at the forward positions. This now puts the Sharks, I think, in the conversation of a team that has got the potential to have two top lines. And as we know, you got to have two top lines if you're going to compete to be a playoff team and eventually become a Stanley Cup team, and hopefully eventually three and four of those lines. And, you know, I would say without, you know, besmirching anybody, and this is all just a part of the progress of going from a teardown and then the rebuild and now the build up. I think last year, at the forward position, the Sharks, if you compare them to the best teams, were probably a one-and-a-half-line team.
2: Mm-hmm.
6: And now they're a two-line team.
2: No, now they are extremely dangerous. But, Randy, while I'm not going to make you break down talent of Swedish players, how about this crowd? I think may have been more people here than 2024 when they had the number one overall pick.
6: Yeah, you know, I was here for the Celebrini party, and this feels bigger.
2: It does.
6: And the buzz leading up to this draft has been bigger. Maybe because there was a little mystery. There was no mystery that the Sharks were going to take Macklin Celebrini when they took him. There was a little more mystery here tonight. But this is a fantastic turnout. I mean, it's June.
2: Yeah.
6: And I've got people come up to me. I bet you can't wait for the start of the season. I said, well, actually, I can. You know, like the Hurricanes parade was last week. Like, give us our summer. We need a little downtime. But the enthusiasm, the buzz in this room, the execution by the Sharks putting this on, and SAP Center bringing all these people together for kind of a hockey party in the middle of the summer or the beginning of the summer is pretty cool.
2: Well, it shows us how much hype is built around the franchise in the last 2 years specifically. Dan and I were talking. It was not without its pain. You remember the two consecutive games in which they surrendered 10 goals. That's part of the process of having a moment like this. But the fact that this many people are showing up, Randy, is the fact that the Bay Area, San Jose, is extremely excited about where this team is headed over the next few years, just as the three of us are so very excited at the same time.
6: You know, I was at an event earlier today, and Sharks fans were there. And, you know, you kind of assume they're all from San Jose. But they're not. They were from Reno. They were from Fresno. They came down from Gold Country. There were people here from San Diego who are Sharks fans who wanted to be at this party and be part of this. And it just shows you how the tentacles of this team have really outgrown just the South Bay. And that's been going on over 35 years. But now with Macklin leading the way, this may be the moment where this time may be when this is truly a Bay Area team, not just a South Bay team.
0: But you know what, Randy? I think it even goes beyond that, because how many times did we go on the road this year, this past season, and see people come up to us with Sharks jerseys saying, this is the only time I wear this jersey. I'm a Montreal Canadiens fan, but they're my second favorite team because of what's going on here.
6: Yeah, it's an amazing thing. I don't think it's something you can plan. The greatest marketer in the world couldn't plan the spontaneous thing that's happened. And so many of our fans are young. So many of them are under 20.
2: Mm-hmm.
6: And I'm like, where are they coming from? And it's so exciting to see. And nothing to take nothing away from the ones who are still around that were there in the Cow Palace days with you and I, Danny. But it's so great to see this whole new young generation of young people who have fallen in love first with the sport and now with our team.
0: Draft is continuing. Caleb Malhotra was selected as expected by the Vancouver Canucks third overall. His dad, Manny, is going to be the head coach there. Another former Shark getting on in life and doing exceedingly well. We're getting closer as we speak to the ninth overall pick where the Sharks are next, Randy. What do you think the possibilities are there?
6: Well, there's a possibility there could be a trade between now and then, but the Sharks already made a trade, obviously, to get the number 9 pick. So I'm really of the mind of the consensus. And I said this a couple of weeks ago when I was on, and I know you were on with Larry Beal on Channel 7 as well after one of the Stanley Cup games. And I said, I don't know what's going to happen, but I do feel this. When the first round is over, the Sharks will be a better defensive hockey team. It has to be. And at that time, we didn't know they were going to make the trade for 9 yet. But now they have. So I find it hard to believe that pick won't be a defenseman.
0: Well, Michael Kesselring is already here in the trade with Buffalo. That's already improved the Sharks' defense. And I think that you're going to see exactly that, Randy. I think that you'll probably see at 9 they'll select someone. I believe that the 27th pick still might be in play, either to improve their position, maybe to get somebody they want, or to maybe replenish the fact that they don't have second and third round picks next year, which is another factor.
6: Yeah, that could be. And I think, aren't they shy of a round or two in this draft as well? They could move down and take a couple of picks, say, in those rounds where they don't have anybody. Who knows? There's many minds working all year long for this day in the Sharks scouting department to, check out every possibility and every avenue that they can go down. But I'm so excited with the fact that teams won't be able to shut down Macklin Celebrini and as easily shut down the Sharks this season. And let's be honest, on the few times when Macklin was shut down this year, it was a hard go for the Sharks because he was involved basically in half of the offense.
2: Exactly. And I just think about Macklin Celebrini in the sense of what he will produce, but be surrounded by more experienced young players. We know the expectations, Will Smith's going to be better. Igor Chernyshov's going to be better. You're looking at Michael Misa, a year more experienced. You are looking at more time with a lot of these young players. Colin Graf is another one that I keep on paying attention to. Ivar Stenberg, I think we all have high hopes for him, as you alluded to, Randy. You know, he feels like he is NHL ready. That's been the consensus across the board. Kiefer Sherwood's going to have more experience with this Sharks team. That's another one that I think people aren't talking about as much, because there was a bit of a learning curve when he came over. And I remember he had that game-winning goal here where he slammed into the glass and really got the fans fired up. This team is about to be a problem for the rest of the NHL, and I think that that's only going to allow Macklin Celebrini, A, to not have to take as much of that offensive load, but I think just having more talent overall, it's not static from last year. This is a team that is growing and evolving around the generational talent that is Macklin Celebrini.
6: And it needs to. Drew and I got a chance to see Anaheim up close in a couple of the playoff games, and they're good.
2: Yeah.
6: I mean, they took out the Edmonton Oilers, and they're a Pacific Division team. Vegas went to the Stanley Cup Final. They're a Pacific Division team. The aforementioned Oilers with their new head coach and McDavid and Draisaitl and Bouchard, they're a Pacific Division team. You know, I get a kick out of everybody, you know, and of course McDavid fed into it with the Pillow Fight Division comment. But, you know, the Pillow Fight Division was in the Stanley Cup Final.
2: Right.
6: And who knows? Seattle could break out this year and do something unexpected. Or maybe Vancouver turns it around faster than we thought. But, you know, the Sharks not only need to get better, they're going to need to keep pace here, because there's other teams that are going to make this division such an exciting division to see. And just now the pick is in, and Daxon Rudolph, a player that many speculated might fall as far as ninth to the Sharks, has just been drafted early on here. So that'll be a player that we won't see in teal, but that opens up the possibility for another one of the blue liners in what's supposed to be a very deep drafted defense.
0: Yeah, he's a right-handed shooting defenseman. He's going to go to the University of Denver next year, and everybody thought that he might slide to nine, but the Buffalo Sabres, after trading Bo Byram to Chicago, must have thought something, because they moved up in the draft and they took that Chicago draft pick and they took Daxon Rudolph.
6: Yeah, he's from Central Alberta, and just a real blue collar farming family, not unlike the Sutters. And
0: he's 6'3". He's got good size.
6: Yeah, he's got good size. And boy, what a to be able to trade Byram. When you already have Rasmus Dahlin and Owen Power, and now you draft this kid, Daxon Rudolph, what a blue line in Buffalo.
0: What do you make of some of the moves? Olin Zellweger just traded by the Anaheim Ducks not too long ago. Also, this trade of Byram, people were saying that the Sharks were in on that. Mike Greer said he listened to some of what the Buffalo Sabres wanted in that deal, thought about it, didn't do it. But there are a lot of defensemen that are starting to move around, and a lot more rumors coming as a result.
6: Yeah, and this is why I think that the Sharks are going to end up with a defenseman here that may not be able to, as in the case of Stenberg, be NHL ready. Mm-hmm. You got players like Chase Reed who have already committed to play college hockey next year. I suppose they can decommit. Who knows anymore with college hockey and all the changes in that and the transfer portals and all that. But, you know, even if it's a player that requires some development, so be it. The Sharks aren't a Stanley Cup ready team next year. We all would agree on that. And as a group, they need to develop. But I'm excited about what they're going to add here in a few more picks.
0: By the way, something we ought to keep paying attention to, not necessarily in the first round, but after this and tomorrow's festivities, a San Jose wrinkle to this draft, as Jake Gustafson, a son of the man who runs things for the building here, John Gustafson, is ranked number 52 among North American skaters. He played for the Portland Winterhawks this past season. He's expected to eventually do what his dad did and go to Colorado College and play college hockey there. But more and more, Randy, we're starting to see Northern California kids not only play Division I hockey, go to Major Junior, but to get drafted, and I think that's something that's notable.
6: Yeah, and I suppose just because of the population of our state being such as it is, so many great athletes in so many sports, it was just inevitable that more and more California kids and subsequently Bay Area, Northern California kids would find their way into the NHL draft, and that's all because of what happened 36 years ago when this franchise began and seeds were planted and arenas were built and more sheets of ice were added and more levels of competition and coaching and all that goes around in developing great players occurred. And yeah, it's exciting. And now we're seeing it with the PWHL, the USHL expanding, apparently with a Northern California team here in a yet-to-be-named destination. I know they're going into Orange County. Timo Solani, one of the owners of that franchise there. So we're seeing a lot of growth in the sport, not just players potentially making their way to the NHL.
0: Well, think about it, Ted, and you grew up in the Bay Area. Randy and I did not. We came here in 1991. Randy a couple years before that when he was living here. But the fact that there's so many professional and even amateur teams in this state is incredible.
2: I was 9 years old when the Sharks started, and I think it's important to note that that was a change of pace, whereas my kids grew up with it being the norm to have the San Jose Sharks and the San Jose Barracuda, the emergence of San Jose State as a hockey program, and the amount of fun they're having with that, with those kids going there and having the chance to play. It's becoming more and more of the norm, and you couple that with the way that hockey highlights go wild on social media. I think a lot of times in terms of what the sports magazine shows that people watch, like SportsCenter, we know that hockey didn't get the love, but now with social media, kids have access to watch all these highlights, these great young players all around the league. It takes off in a way that it didn't used to before the advent of Instagram, Twitter, etc. And also, I think it's played a big role in the skill development around North America, because it used to be, oh, a guy did it in Michigan, you saw it on SportsCenter, and that was a rare thing. Now there's kids who's 10 years old, they do that without even trying, because it became the norm. It was just another skill for kids to try out because they saw it when their dad said, hey, look at this tweet, look at this highlight this kid just did. It's the norm.
6: Yeah, and I think the seeds for that were planted in the early 2000s when the NHL changed the rules, and this league became a different league. It wasn't the clutching and the grabbing and the gang tackling in the playoffs, and it took a while for the players to adjust, but it was the beginning of an era of skill, and now we're seeing so much skill, and luckily we get to watch it every time the Sharks come on the ice led by number 71.
2: It's like the comparisons of what the NBA used to be when you used to see the Pistons going with the straight arms out there. You watch those series from the 80s and through the mid-90s, it's a very different physical, much more closed down game compared to how open it is now. It's the same thing with hockey. It's about the scoring, it's about the highlights, it's about putting on display just what incredible athletes they are. I think that's one of the most fun things that we get now with Macklin Celebrini and Will Smith, Michael Misa, is just watching what they're capable of doing. Because it didn't used to be that there were that many skilled players, but now you see how many guys out there can display just incredible skill on any given game.
6: Yeah, it's so great for us, Dan and I, getting to call all these games and see these amazing athletes doing their thing. Not that we didn't enjoy the 90s and those eras. It was different. It was entertaining in its own way, but boy, the game has grown. And I've got to say, too, not all fans may love ESPN and the way they do hockey, but I'll tell you what, you go anywhere in North America to any establishment, restaurant, bar, that has a TV on, one of them's on ESPN, guaranteed, and it exposes our league tremendously, and I think it has a lot to do with why we saw such huge ratings this year, because the game's on everywhere now.
0: Also, the parity around the league, the fact that it's so competitive has also helped, because each individual city has something to cheer for.
6: You got a shot, and I don't know if you're a baseball fan and you're a fan of the Milwaukee Brewers, or pick a team, do you feel like every year your team has a chance to get to the World Series? And that's why there probably is going to be a lockout in baseball next year.
2: That's very, very true. And it's and just watching all these kids have these moments, guys. I mean, you've been watching this since day one of the San Jose Sharks, and it never gets old to me.
0: We've had a couple of surprise picks here from what people thought. Albert Schmitz was just drafted by the New York Rangers. I was kind of hoping he might slide down to nine. The Sharks signed one of his teammates from Munich last year, Philip Seen, as an unrestricted free agent defenseman. He'll play for the Barracuda next year, but they were probably doing their due diligence on this young man. He's played very, very well, also against men, similar to Ivar Stenberg. And take a look at that. Daxon Rudolph fourth to Buffalo, and now the Rangers take 6'3", 209-pound defenseman Albert Schmitz, who's playing in Germany, and he is a native Latvian.
2: So are we shocked that Chase Reed hasn't been drafted yet? Is that the one that I think people were expecting?
0: Not completely, because these are guys with size, with skill, and with all of the elements for a successful NHL career. You take a look at Chase Reed. He was ranked number two, but his one, I guess you could say, fault, if you have any fault whatsoever, is that he spent a lot of time in the offensive zone, and maybe defense needs to be a little worked on.
2: That's true. That, you know, but that's what I think this Sharks team has done such a good job with not just the defensemen, but all of their forwards, is making sure they're defensively responsible.
0: Randy, last year, you know, recent years, Beckett Seneca went third to Anaheim, and he's turned into be a very good NHL player. So it's pretty obvious these scouting staffs leave no stone unturned when it comes to researching the type of people and players that they're drafting. So it shouldn't be a surprise here.
6: No, and you know, we can only go on the speculation of oh, we got a trade. Coming up here ahead of the next pick.
0: Here comes the commissioner.
4: Trade. The Utah Mammoth trade J.J. Peterka to the Boston Bruins in exchange for pick number 23 in this year's draft and a conditional first-round pick in the 2028 NHL draft. Peterka from Utah to Boston for pick 23. And a conditional first.
0: Well, you hear that from the commissioner, Randy, and I think this might be related to the ultimate destination of Jason Robertson of the Dallas Stars. He was reportedly offered $15 million a year by the Seattle Kraken, said he didn't want to go there. He has total control over where he wants to go. The first rumor coming out was he wanted to play in California, where he's from. He's from Southern California, but bottom line is that maybe the Utah Mammoth are in the middle of that. Up, another trade.
4: Number 26 and 92 in this year's draft and a conditional first-round pick in the 2028 NHL draft. Dorothea to the Rangers from Vegas for 26 and 92 this year and a conditional first-round next year.
6: Wow.
0: Wow.
6: That's a big move. Yep. And Dorofeev's going to get paid big time, and that gives you an indication of the difficulty Vegas had, you know, fitting everything under the cap that they need to get done with Dorofeev moving on. That's a shocker.
0: Well stated. I'm really shocked at that. But we're going to probably have more shocks as this day is going on.
6: And I love the fact that they held this trade for this moment. They could have announced it before the draft, I'm assuming, and maybe the NHL is encouraging organizations, look, let's make this first round special here. Let's break some trades while we're live on ESPN.
0: You're probably right. It's also probably a reaction to some of the other things that have been happening,
6: could be,
0: too.
6: Yeah, could be.
2: I know that around here people are not big fans of Vegas as a franchise, but with that trade, this shows how they stay ahead of the curve. They've done so well with trying to find loopholes in the cap. I know people are upset with some of the ways they've used that to their advantage for their playoff roster, but they've been able to stay ahead of the curve, and they've figured it out, and I think that that's setting the standard for the rest of the NHL. They're looking at what Vegas is doing, how they've been able to maintain their abilities, and trying to figure out what they can do to do the same.
6: Well, think about this. What if it's Vegas clearing the deck to get Jason Robertson?
0: That's the other one.
6: They would need all the correct draft picks because of the compensation for offer sheeting him, because that's what it would take unless it was a trade.
2: Are you trying to give me indigestion?
6: Yeah, but I'm not sad to see Dorofeev leave the division.
0: No.
6: I mean, Vegas gave the Sharks enough trouble, and I'm just off memory. I don't remember what numbers Dorofeev had us against us last year, but he did really well by memory. I think he hurt us quite a bit last season.
0: My muscle memory says a lot of very important goals. He scored, yeah. Of course, in the Stanley Cup playoffs when it really matters. He did really well, too. Here we go.

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1: Proud to select from the Prince Cougar, Prince George Cougars, Carson Carroll. Yes!
2: So there's another D-man off the board.
3: Yep. Carson Carroll played, as Lanny McDonald just mentioned, in Prince George. He is a 20-goal scorer in the Western Hockey League and just another one of these young defensemen that they think can play very quickly in the NHL.
2: Well, we were told it was a deep draft at D. And
3: by the way, he's going to North Dakota to play at University of North Dakota next year. At least that's the plan.
2: So among the notables that we've been hearing about on D, Chase Reed's still available.
3: Yep.
2: Keaton Vierhoff.
3: Yep.
2: Still available from the Edmonton area.
4: So let me stop you there, Randy.
2: Still a few more picks before the Sharks, though.
4: That's what I'm wondering. Would they, if they wanted one of those badly enough, do you think they would move the 9 to ensure they could get Reed or Vierhoff?
2: If you can pay the price, if you want to pay the price.
4: And this is what Mike Greer has been.
2: Yeah. they have a lot of prospects. You can trade future draft picks into next year.
4: Yeah.
2: If you feel like you're going to make a big move and you won't be drafting that high anyway. I don't know. These are all things for that whole group of people that spend all year pondering that.
4: I just wonder if they're feeling like they're playing with house money because they were not expected to have the number 2 pick. They got the 2, they got the 9 again,
2: yeah,
4: and they've still got the 27, so it gives them the ability to be aggressive.
2: Yeah, if you bundle the 9 with the 27, how far up can you move? 1?
4: Maybe 2. Maybe. If you also throw in a prospect, too. This is all part of the fun. I mean, look at how hype this crowd is.
2: Yeah.
4: People are absolutely loving this. And these are the
3: special times here in San Jose.
2: And remind me again what the Sharks would have picked had they not moved up in
4: roughly
2: the draft.
4: Roughly 9.
2: Yeah.
3: Right around 9.
2: So, of course, there would have been a lot of hype leading up to that just because that would have been the only pick. Now everybody's fired up because that's the Sharks' 2nd pick in the first round. It's unbelievable. And as fortunate as the Sharks were in winning the Celebrini lottery and that no one, you know, leapfrogged them, what a stroke of fortune to win this 2nd spot this year and now have a 2nd pick as a result of the trade to Ottawa.
3: Yeah, prescient work by Mike Greer and the staff to not only do the work and the due diligence to understand who they're going to draft at any given position, but also the ability of Mike Greer to understand what he has in his arsenal, what could be traded. Now, they did give up a couple of good prospects in that Eklund deal.
2: For sure.
3: They're going to have to replenish some of that. That's why I was talking about next year's 2nd and 3rd round picks that they don't have and might want to try to get somehow.
2: And that's why this pick is very important.
3: Very.
2: At least for the short term going forward, you know, there's a certain faction of fans and media that are going to say, okay, you traded Eklund, a known quantity, for this opportunity to draft 9th.
3: Mm-hmm.
2: And however that manifests itself, whether the Sharks draft 9th or they move that pick and acquire something else here between now and three or four more picks, it's always going to be compared, right?
3: Right, and if they could get something back, if they, for instance, let's say the player that they really want at 9 is gone. Maybe they think that somebody's going to be available at about 10 or 11. Somebody else wants to give them something to trap down. That could happen, too.
2: Indeed.
4: All within the realm of possibilities. But for San Jose right now, they're walking away with the number 2 overall pick, Ivar Stenberg, who is as close to an NHL-ready prospect as you can ask for. Great defensive responsibility for his age. Very much a playmaker. Excited to see where he's going to be on the wing. Randy, have you already started in your head doing the who's going to play on whose wing and how things are going to line up? Because I do a little. I try to stop myself because there's always twists and turns, but there's a lot of combinations I like out there right now.
2: Yeah, there are. There's

0: moment, you know, Ryan Warsawski's doing that, you know, in his head. And but you know what I'm excited about too? Maybe somebody from the Barracuda breaks through.
1: Quentin Musty.
0: We're hoping, you know, maybe it's Musty, maybe it's somebody else, and forces their way into the lineup and changes everything.
2: Well, think about that 2023 draft, Randy. Will Smith is the guy that's broken through because they traded away Svoboda and Halton, and Quentin Musty's the next man who you would expect to be making that breakthrough.
1: Let's go to Gary Bettman, who's at the podium.
3: Selection in the 2026 NHL draft. The Seattle Kraken select from the Sault Ste. Marie Greyhounds, Chase Reed.
1: So Seattle selects Chase Reed. Carson Carroll's went to Calgary. I was just going to comment, Randy, that the Flames have Zane Parekh on defense. Now they've got Carson Carroll's, and they just traded for Simone Nemitz from the New Jersey Devils. Those are three really solid defensemen, and now the Seattle Kraken get a player that was ranked as high as second by some people, Chase Reed, who's Michigan State bound, but a very talented offensive defenseman.
0: Yeah, so these D-men are just coming off the board in succession here now, and all the indications that this was going to be a very deep draft at D after those first two picks are coming to fruition, and with Daxon Rudolph going as high as he did, a little bit of a surprise there. Based on a lot of the reading I did anyway, he was not rated above Reed or even Carroll's, but again, the way hockey departments look at players and the way media experts of the draft look at them sometimes are very different.
1: Very.
2: So this would leave Verhoeve as the last of those truly great defensemen, I think, that a lot of people were associating with the San Jose Sharks. So now the question is, can he fall? That's I think, what everyone's hoping for right now.
0: Who's up next? Do we know?
1: In the draft, I can tell you exactly right now. Next in the draft is Winnipeg. The Winnipeg Jets are in the midst of a lot of change. Their top goaltender, Connor Hellebuyck, is reportedly looking for a change. That's a big deal for Winnipeg as they built their entire team in many respects around him. They had a run to the President's Trophy and then missing the playoffs. That was really disappointing, and they've got some things to think about in a city that is not the biggest, in fact, is the smallest in the NHL. So we'll have to see how that all turns out.
2: Yeah, I'll be curious to see what sort of offers come in for a player of the talent of Hellebuyck, just because he is, when he's on his game and he's healthy, he's about as good as you can possibly get. I mean, we saw what he did in the Olympics.
1: By the way, I don't know if I can predict this, but what is a very close city to Winnipeg, Manitoba? It is Grand Forks, North Dakota, where Keaton Verhoeve is playing. So you wonder if he's going to be the next guy selected, just by virtue of the fact they probably saw him every week.
2: I had a chance to get a good look at him. Scouting was able to watch him game in, game out, I would imagine.
0: You know, they run all these draft simulations, the people who do that sort of thing. And I wonder if anybody had this order so far. I don't think so.
1: I doubt it.
0: Rudolph is the fly in the ointment there. Obviously valued higher than some of those other names that we've been hearing a lot more.
1: Well, also, once he goes, then everybody says, a defenseman's gone. I better get the guy I want now. And that has an effect on how you select sometimes.
0: Are we going to get to see Justin Bieber again?
1: How about the way he made that selection?
0: That was a little off the cuff. Yeah.
1: Mr. McKenna, come on up.
0: Yeah, we decided to draft you.
2: When they said they had a special person to announce, I said, who's it going to be, Bieber? And they cut to it right there. Yeah, why not?
0: That's great, though. And you know, as we were talking earlier about how the fan base here in San Jose is trending young, and it is all over the NHL. Our game is touching a nerve with young people that I don't remember in quite the same way it has before. And why not have somebody who more relates to them make that pick for Toronto, you know, rather than bring one of the Maple Leaf Hall of Famers up there that nobody really remembers if they're, you know, under 30.
2: It used to be a more grizzled game, though. It was not as open. It was not as, you know, I think it's appropriate to use the term fun. Now, we always loved it because it was bone-crushing. You would see great plays. The drama was always there. It's hard to top anything associated with the Stanley Cup playoffs. But right now, you're seeing all the personalities emerge from so many players that wasn't really the norm for the league before. It was almost about the stoic nature of the player, as opposed to now there's so much more emphasis on putting out the young, to your point, emphasis of the talents and these stars that are making their way up through the league.
1: By the way, with all the mention of Bieber, I thought it was pretty classy of San Jose to pick Layla Edwards to make that selection.
0: She's that was great.
1: Gold medalist, multiple NCAA champion at Wisconsin, and is the top draft pick of the PWHL San Jose team. I think she's going to get a lot of fans here.
0: Yeah, they could have gone a lot of directions with that, but even the reaction here at SAP when Layla got up, I mean, people here were screaming, and you just think about it, like, this franchise has, it's what, a month old? About. And there's already a percentage of Sharks fan base that's excited about a professional women's team that will play in the same building. And that was a genius marketing stroke by the Sharks to have her be up there to make that pick. That was really cool.
2: She has a tremendous personality, too. Great sense of humor. She's going to fit right in here in the Bay Area. And I think fans who are not already familiar with her are going to be excited to see what she can bring to PWHL San Jose. We're going to have a lot of hockey to watch, guys.
1: Looks like the pick is in, gentlemen. The Winnipeg Jets are coming off the clock. And in moments, we're going to find out who they are going to select.
0: And this is the eighth pick, so the Sharks will be next after Winnipeg.
1: That is correct. The Sharks getting that pick from Ottawa via Florida.
3: Draft, the Winnipeg Jets select from your garden, Viggo Bjork.
1: Viggo Bjork.
0: That was a player that some speculated could go as high as third.
2: Yep.
0: Some even suggested second.
1: Now, the one thing about Viggo Bjork, he's 5'9", 177 pounds. But he is regarded as a very good prospect. The center iceman who's got good hockey sense. And right now he's getting congratulated. And he's about to put the Winnipeg Jets jersey on. And
0: guys, I'm just going to make a prediction here. Unless there's a transaction here, I think Keaton Verhoeff is going to be a San Jose Shark.
1: I think you're right.
2: I think so.
0: Tell us what you know about him, Danny.
1: Call
0: him up.
1: He had a man's body when he was 17. He played very young. I think he was 16 when he played Major Junior. Mm-hmm. Then he went to North Dakota. Now, North Dakota has had a long tradition of producing solid, tough-minded, strong-type defensemen. Craig Ludwig probably comes to mind. He's having a really long career. Good defenseman, but this guy's got an offensive upside. He's a right-handed shot, which is something that the Sharks need. And it's going to be in moments. We'll see if they draft him. I know that the Sharks took about 7 or 8 people out to dinner just leading up to the draft to get to know these guys better. But if I'm not mistaken, they've had their eyes on a player like that for a long time. So we'll see if they select him.
2: I know that Scott Fitzgerald, when I spoke with him the other day, Randy, kept on hammering home the idea of the compete level they look for in the players, and also consistently talked about character. I know it's a word that gets thrown around, but you saw it with the mentality of the dressing room this year and the type of guys they had in there, the way they all looked out for each other, from the 18, 19-year-olds all the way up to the elder statesmen of the team. That is truly something that matters to this Sharks organization. They want good people in teal.
1: Yeah, they're showing some highlights of Viggo Bjork, who, again, as you said, Randy, was rated as high as maybe second among all the European players at one point. And obviously he is a great prospect, somebody that has a good defensive game. They see him as a player that's a Swiss Army knife type. Can do a little bit of everything. Now the Sharks are on the clock. What do you think, boys? You think it's going to be Verhoeff or somebody else?
2: Well, with the big V.
0: Exactly. Mike Greer wants this team to be bigger and bigger on the back end.
1: Yep.
0: And be a more predictable defensive core in front of Yaroslav Askarov to help him in his development. And I don't know, Verhoeff, 6'4", 212. He's only 18, so he might not have filled out all the way yet. That's a lot of Canadian beef there, Alberta beef.
1: Oh, yeah.
2: You talk about that, Haoxi Wong, 6'7". We look at Kesselring, 6'5", 215.
0: I mean, maybe they bring back Desharnais.
2: Yeah, Vinny Desharnais. They're size back huge there. Man.
1: I mean, but there is one other defenseman that's from HV71 in Sweden. He's 6'4", 200. Malte Gustafsson, who's another guy that's been rated pretty highly and, again, has size. I think the thing with Verhoeff, I don't know which way, let's see, Gustafsson is a left-handed shot. The fact that Verhoeff shoots right, yeah, I think, might be his advantage.
0: Right-hand shot with the size.
2: That's what Mike Greer said. He said a 6'3 right-handed defenseman doesn't come along every other day. You may have been referencing Chase Reed there.
1: Well, that's what everybody was thinking.
2: Yeah.
1: Maybe he was talking about Verhoef.
2: He may have been. Maybe he mixed up his 6'3 and his 6'4.
1: Well, Viggo Bjork is making the media rounds right now in Buffalo as he has been selected, and the San Jose Sharks are on the clock. And there's an anticipatory feeling that seems to be generated here from the energy in the building. Great energy today here at SAP Center is how they react to the fact that the Sharks are on the clock. And everybody can't wait for the next selection, and I know I can't. It's going to be really special. Some other players that are coming up in the draft. There's a center out of Boston University, Tynan Lawrence, that's kind of on the list, and it makes people say, well, the Sharks know a lot of people from BU. Maybe they like him. But it always turns out the way you least expect. So we'll just have to wait and see.
0: Well, and I like the fact, if it's Verhoef, that he made the jump from the WHL to college hockey.
1: Yep.
0: Just like McKenna did. He wanted to put himself in a situation where he was playing against the best at the next level. Obviously, NCAA is a level above the Western Hockey League, and he made that choice as well. So we're going to find out here in a couple of minutes if the Sharks value him the way we hope and think they do. We're probably getting awfully close to the pick here. And I also sense they're not doing the celebrity pick for anybody who's got two in the same round. You get your
1: yeah.
0: You get your first celebrity up there, and then after that, it's down to the celebrity du jour, Gary Bettman.
1: We're about a minute away from the draft selection as the clock continues to tick in Buffalo, and we're all just waiting with bated breath to find out. Carson Carroll, by the way, is going to go to the University of North Dakota, and so he would be a teammate of Keaton Verhoef. Carroll's drafted just a few picks before, as the Calgary Flames selected him. Chase Reed, who was just picked by Seattle, is going to go to Michigan State University. And so that continues as well. We're almost there, guys. And the fans here at the Shark Tank are starting to get really excited. Egged on by SJ Sharkey's drum. What an atmosphere. I mean, the entire floor of SAP Center is filled with people.
0: Yeah, it's phenomenal.
1: Pick is in.
0: Here's the pick.
1: I think we should go to Gary Bettman.
3: Making the selection for the San Jose Sharks, please welcome back Layla Edwards.
2: Well, you still got her there. Why not?
0: She gets an encore.
4: I'm back. Thank you for having me again. It's a good crowd. Really good crowd. I love it. All right. Do we have any Sharks fans in here? Expecting. I hope to see you guys at some PWHL San Jose games. All right. With the 9th overall selection in the 2026 NHL draft, the San Jose Sharks are proud to select from the North Dakota Fighting Hawks, Keaton Verhoef.
1: Here he is. Keaton Verhoef, exactly what the Sharks are looking for in a defenseman. Size, right-handed shot. He is from a place that you know quite well, Randy. He's from Fort Saskatchewan, Alberta, just outside of Edmonton.
0: My sister lives there, and it's literally suburban Edmonton. So a good Alberta boy, Keaton Verhoef of San Jose Sharks, Ivar Stenberg. This is phenomenal. This is a big moment in the future of the San Jose Sharks franchise. I really believe that.
2: And what a tremendous first two picks for Mike Greer. I mean, this is an incredible accumulation of talent here. Obviously, we've seen that the last two drafts for San Jose quite clearly, but this has the feeling of yet another one of those memorable drafts.
1: Randy, Drew Remenda is not here for the show. He's back at home in Saskatoon, but I think he would definitely approve of the three-piece suit that Keaton Verhoef is wearing as
0: he
1: walks up.
0: Clearly, Drew has the Sportsnet sound turned down and the Sharks Audio Network volume turned up while watching this.
1: Undoubtedly. Ty 99 will have his comments on Keaton Verhoef's outfit, but I think this is a great pick for the Sharks. Ever since, the big thing that you wonder about a kid that is a man so early is what's the upside in his physical development, but at his size, you might not need much.
0: And then the next question will be, and we'll get a chance to see that at the prospects camp coming up and in that game on July 2nd at, it's at Sharks Texiu Arena.
1: Correct.
0: We'll see how close Keaton is to being NHL ready. And
1: will they go back to college? Will they turn pro? I mean, all of those decisions are still yet to be determined. But one thing we can say is that the Sharks fan base here is welcoming Keaton Bearhoff of the North Dakota team with open arms and with a lot of enthusiasm. Everybody expected that a defenseman would be selected, and I, for one, am really excited. I've always liked the way he's played from the limited time I've seen him play at North Dakota.
2: Looks like he has a tremendous amount of talent. The size is already there at such a young age, Dan. And again, we're talking about a player that I'm not expecting him to be the difference maker for the San Jose Sharks this year, but they were able to make the trade of William Eklund to acquire the number 9 overall pick after already jumping up to the number 2 pick. They've got longer-term control of a prospect who had a higher ceiling, I think, than William Eklund, and that's not to say anything negative about him, but they've acquired a winger, and they've acquired a top 10 defenseman in this draft. That is good business for Mike Greer.
0: Well, and now we know who it is, and it will be Keaton Bearhoff, who, at least for the short term, will be linked to William Eklund as we track how Eklund performs in Ottawa, but of course, most importantly, keeping an eye on the development of an 18-year-old Keaton Bearhoff. Unfair to compare them out of the gate. Clearly, two different positions, and Keaton's only 18, but that comparison will happen once Keaton becomes an NHL player, for sure.
1: Absolutely, and of course, there's always these comparisons that get made. It happens after trades. People talk about a draft pick that was selected, and then somebody went two or three picks later, and it's always a comparative game that fans and even people in the hockey business play, but this is not the day to talk about that. Today is the day to really relish a golden opportunity for the San Jose Sharks franchise to take a step forward. And to me, that's what the most important celebration is today, don't you think, Randy?
0: Absolutely.
1: Well, we have a great crowd here at SAP Center at San Jose, and we are going to continue our coverage here on the Sharks Audio Network. We thank Randy for joining us, and we will see you along the trail as the summer goes along. In the meantime, when we come back, we will have a chat that we had with General Manager Mike Greer of the San Jose Sharks about his entire draft strategy that has already played out with the selections of Ivar Stenberg, second overall, and Keaton Bearhoff, ninth overall. But first, these messages on the San Jose Sharks Audio Network.
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1: History has been made here at SAP Center at San Jose and in the city of Buffalo. In Buffalo, Gary Bettman making the announcement along with Layla Edwards of PWHL San Jose of the first draft picks that the Sharks have in the first round. Second overall, Ivar Stenberg of Sweden. And ninth overall, promising young defenseman, a bruiser, a right-handed shot, Keaton Bearhoff, is now a member of the San Jose Sharks. Well, Ivar Stenberg is making the rounds, and just a few moments ago, he had a chat with our own Brody Brazil.
6: Ivar Stenberg, welcome to the San Jose Sharks. I think I'm one of the first to welcome you, but I understand you just talked to Macklin Celebrini. He also congratulated you. What did he say, and what did it mean to have somebody like Mac reach out to you?
7: That was super special. He just congrats me. Said he was excited to see me. Enjoyed the night.
6: You know, now that it's done, now that you're part of the San Jose Sharks, we can look back and talk about some things more freely. Did you have any instinct that San Jose would select you? Did you have any kind of idea how today would go for you?
7: I was know a little bit like the Sharks like me, but you can like never be sure that they're gonna pick you. So yeah, super thankful and super excited to get going.
6: A lot of people talk about your vision and your hockey IQ, those things that you've come to have as talents over the years. Where did you get those skills especially?
7: I think just growing up, I was pretty small. So when you're pretty small, you got to learn how to play a game in a different way. And when you start to grow on that, you got to get a little bounce. Like it's helped you a lot. And I think that was something that has helped me a lot.
6: You know, the other thing people talk about you is that you've already played against older players, men, as they say, in the SHL. What do you take away from being in an advanced league of hockey and some really good players that you've already played against at a young age? What do you think that's done for you?
7: So much, not just playing with playing against men all day on the practice, and playing games against really good players has helped me a lot, and I think that has helped me to sit here today.
6: People really noticed it in Worlds that you handle the puck so well, especially in tight and small spaces. What's the hockey skill that you have that you're most proud of?
7: Yeah, I think just how I see the game, how I read the game, and how I can find passes in like different areas.
6: Who are the people that you want to thank? The people that have helped you get to this point, now being drafted second overall into the NHL. Who do you look to right now and say thank you?
7: My family, my grandparents, my cousins, everyone who has been around me, trainers, coaches, teammates, stuff like that.
6: Was there nerves today going into this? And how does it feel to put on that jersey for the first time and see yourself in teal?
7: Yeah, it was special. The jersey is beautiful. So, yeah, super excited. I was pretty nervous before we're going into this arena.
6: Have you ever been to California or the West Coast? Do you know much about where you're going to play some hockey?
7: Yeah, I went to LA one time, so I know a little bit, but not too much.
6: And you must know about the San Jose Sharks, where they've been, where things are at, and hopefully where things are going. A certain level of excitement for you, kind of knowing the trajectory that's already in place here?
7: Yeah, super excited. I don't know what to say, but it's hard to find words, but I'm so excited and thankful to be selected by the Sharks.
6: Ivar, we'll see you out here in development camp in just a few days. Congratulations again. You deserve the moment, and we really appreciate it.
7: Thank you so much.
1: That is Ivar Stenberg, the second overall draft pick, talking to Brody Brazil just a couple of moments ago. In a little bit, Ted will also have, I'm sure, a discussion that he'll have with Keaton Verhoef, who was selected ninth overall by the Sharks. Meanwhile, we probably want to update everybody as to how the draft has been going so far. There have been a lot of selections since Keaton Verhoef. Wyatt Cullen was selected by the Nashville Predators, and this is a guy whose dad, Matt Cullen, had an unbelievable National Hockey League career. He played college hockey. Matt Cullen did at St. Cloud State, where he became friendly with another guy named Brett Hedekin, whom we know very well. But Wyatt Cullen is committed to going to the University of Minnesota next year, the Golden Gophers, so he will play in Minneapolis. This past year, he played at the USA U18 team, as many college prospects do. But all through the draft so far, we've had lots of defensemen taken. Five defensemen have already been selected in the top 10. Wyatt Cullen just going 10th to Nashville.
2: It's an interesting turn of events, Dan, and watching all these players have their opportunities and the way it plays out, like we were just riffing with Randy. I would love to see if there was one mock draft that had anything close to this.
1: I don't think there was.
2: This is not the way we expected it to play out. This is why I'm not a big AI fan. You cannot replicate what the human experience brings to something like a draft.
1: Well, Daxon Rudolph was the big wild card. Everybody thought that he would be selected after Albert Schmitz, after Chase Reed, after even Keaton Verhoef, perhaps. But that's not the way it played out. And the Buffalo Sabres, who traded up to that spot, I think did so not only because that was the player that they wanted, but they also probably figured that there might have been a couple of other teams that had him on their list. That's probably what happened.
2: I'm sure, most definitely. And they know that that other teams are going to be looking at their guys, and nobody knows how it works out because there's so many smoke screens going out there, and they're telling guys they're telling them maybe not everything that's true, because you want things to trickle around. You want them to try and force their hand, see if you can figure out what somebody's going to be making a move. You can try and make a trade out of that. There's all sorts of ups and downs and all arounds that happen during the course of especially the 2 weeks that lead up to a draft. I believe the term you use was subterfuge, which is accurate.
1: Yes.
2: But it leads us to this moment where you're kind of waiting to see how everybody's going to play it. Nobody's showing their hand completely, and it brings us to this moment now. And we've got another pick coming in, it looks like, with St. Louis.
1: Let's see. showing the draft party. Gary Bettman looking at that. Here we go.
3: Well, at least it worked that time. With the 11th overall selection in the 2026 NHL Draft, the St. Louis Blues select from Boston University, Tynan Lawrence.
1: Tynan Lawrence rated 7th overall amongst the North American ranked players by Central Scouting, is the Boston University player that was selected. Only played 18 games at BU last year, but obviously had a great body of work before that. Looked like injuries might have had something to do with that. But he is selected as the first of four first-round picks that the St. Louis Blues have, and the speculation continues as to whether they will use some of those picks to try to improve their team in a more immediate way, Ted, but maybe not. Maybe they decide to just go full-blown four prospects.
2: Well, I know that watching St. Louis last year, the results on the ice didn't always match up with some of the talent that I have and where I felt they should be. So you might be onto something, Dan. But right now, they have just acquired a very, very good player. And I know that just from the highlights, and highlights are highlights. If your highlights don't make you look good, then whoever's your video editor isn't doing a good job. But again, I always go back to the confidence and the decisiveness with young players. And I think that the earlier they show that decisiveness, that tells you about A, their compete level, but also just maybe about how their career is going to go, because they're not hemming and hawing about that decision making. They're not worried about making a mistake. They go at it. They attack the play. And that's what I think what you see from Lawrence, and just has such a high level ability.
1: Well, he has a brother that plays in Europe, but he played in Muskegon of the U.S. Hockey League, and again, played a little bit in the USHL and then went to BU. So I could be wrong about the injury situation. Maybe he just went in the middle of the season.
2: Well, those BU guys know a little bit about developing talent, and it's exciting to see, again, another player who's going to come in with a tie to that area, just because it is so much of, I wouldn't call it the norm, but Boston is one of the North American meccas for hockey. And so to see talent associated with that area, it just kind of helps build the lore for them.
1: A little bit more information about Keaton Verhoef, 6'3 and a half, and he's well over 200 pounds. North Dakota made it to the NCAA Frozen Four semifinal this past year, and he was the top scorer among draft eligible D in the NCAA this year. 6 goals and 14 assists doesn't sound like a lot in 36 games, but the other defenseman that was at the top is the Sharks draft pick Eric Polkamp. He was already drafted, but Verhoef was the leader amongst draft eligible players. Something else to note too, he was coached by Jerome Iginla in Kelowna, British Columbia, and he billeted with the Iginla family, so he was hanging around some pretty qualified people who could help him learn about what being a pro is all about. And he is also a cousin of both Kirby and Colton Dock. Kirby plays for the Montreal Canadiens, and Edmonton has Colton Dock on the roster. So those are a couple of his role models. And here's another interesting note about him. He started as a goaltender before moving to defense. Now that is unique.
2: That does not usually the linear path that we see, but maybe it gives him that much better of an idea of how he should be situated out there on the ice.
1: Here's the scouting report. Elite defenseman, combination of size and skill, and he is described as a type of defenseman that can play big minutes and get stronger as the game goes on. That's important. But the scouts say that he can impact the game from his position like few in this draft class. He is described as a very complete player.
2: Well, we talk about what the Sharks have now waiting in the wings for the defensemen. We've got Holcamp. You talk about Cagnoni. Yep. You talk about Hoshi Wong. Sam Dickinson, we got to see some of last year. Not tons, but enough to know that there's a lot of promise right there. Add Verhoef to the list now. And this team is what was previously an area they were not maybe as strong on with the defenseman. By the addition of the Big V now, there is that much more in the cupboard.
1: The Big V, is that his new nickname?
2: That's what I'm saying.
1: I like that.
2: He's 6'4", 210, and 18. The Big V.
1: He is a Big V. Also, you have to remember Nolan Allen just re-signed his contract.
2: Correct.
1: He's a former first-round draft pick of the Chicago Blackhawks. Wound up in San Jose, regarded as a defensively-oriented defenseman. We saw that with the San Jose Barracuda. He's got size, too. So, again, the Sharks' cupboard is getting a lot stronger in the defense position, even with this one selection, but also the development of people like Allen, like Cagnoni, and several others. Eric Polkamp coming to mind.
2: Polkamp, who we only got to see just a little bit of with the Barracuda in the playoffs right there at the end. I really liked what I saw, Dan. I know that injuries were the big factor for the Barracuda at the end of the season, but getting him into that game, watching him play, seeing how naturally he looked out there, the big shot of a Polkamp, even though he's not the biggest guy, he's a thicker body than a Luca Cagnoni, but he still looks like he has ability, and I'm excited to see if he gets his chance this year with the San Jose Sharks.
1: And you also have to throw in a Matthias Haviland, who's not the biggest guy, 5'11", but he comes from good stock. His dad played for the Anaheim Ducks for a long time, had a season with the Barracuda where he showed improvement, got injured. There were several injuries on that Barracuda team, and that's another factor. You have to make sure you get the game experience in. A player like Haviland is going to help the Sharks in terms of their overall depth. And there's another player, Axel Landin, who hasn't showed up in North America yet, playing in Sweden. Another defenseman with some good prospects. So we'll see.
2: I don't think we mentioned it, but Celine Wallenius.
1: Leo Celine Valenius was outstanding in the World Juniors. In fact, a little bit later in the show, we'll have a chat with Craig Button. He was just glowing about the prospect for him coming to this team. So that's yet another player that obviously is big. He was selected in the second round back in 2024, the year that Macklin Celebrini was picked. Another pick looks like it's been made here as the draft continues. Tynan Lawrence selected by St. Louis 11th overall, and the New Jersey Devils going number 12. And I don't see who they selected here. They're about to tell us.
2: You don't have all their faces memorized either?
1: I don't.
2: They all kind of look the same when they're teenagers.
1: They're kids.
2: They're all wearing the same haircut, it seems like.
1: Well, unless they're from Minnesota where they got the flow going.
2: Yeah.
1: But here we go. Is that Gustafsson that got drafted? We'll have to wait and see here. Somebody from Sweden has been selected. Oh, it's Command. That's who it is. So this is a guy who's a center iceman. Again, maybe a bit of a surprise, Ted.
2: It's a marketer's dream of a last name.
1: Well, he certainly will be putting on a Command performance.
2: There you go.
1: With his team. Alexander Command playing in Orebro. He's a center iceman, 6'1", 187 pounds. And again, he's putting on a New Jersey Devils sweater. New Jersey making a general manager change, and I'm going to say this more than once. Maybe you'll get the reference, but it will be now known as the New Jersey Devils Symphony Orchestra, conducted by Sonny Mehta.
2: Very good. Man, this is fun right now, Dan, and to watch these players come in, to watch the opportunity they're all about to have, it does feel, in years past, in generations past, we did not see these guys get to the NHL as fast. It made the draft seem more of a concept as a reality. But now, because so many of these top players do make their way to the NHL so quickly, it makes this event seem so much more impactful.
1: Well, Alexander Command was ranked 11th among international skaters. So far, there have been four international players selected. Ivar Stenberg by the Sharks. Albert Schmitz selected in the first round by the New York Rangers. Viggo Bjork selected just before Keaton Verhoeve went to Winnipeg. And now Alexander Command is being selected by New Jersey. New York Islanders are next on the clock. But I continue to wonder about whether right now, starting at around pick 13, whether some of the, well, shall we say, bubbling up rumors start to become reality at this point, because teams are starting to settle in.
2: Yeah, teams are settling in. They have an idea of the way the trends have worked out through these first one-third of the draft, or a little bit more than a third, but now this could be where the fun begins.
1: Well, we are going to take a timeout and come back with a little chat that I had with Mike Greer, general manager of the Sharks, who talked about some of his philosophies heading into the draft that we are already witnessing. And so we'll return in a moment on the San Jose Sharks Audio Network.
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1: We welcome the general manager of the San Jose Sharks, Mike Greer, to our broadcast. And Mike, this is a really exciting time for the organization every single year. It's a culmination of a lot of work done by a lot of different people. What are your thoughts heading into it this time?
8: Yeah, it's definitely a busy time, but exciting for us to get a chance to build the roster and grow the team and try and improve the team. So it's I think we're all very excited. Our scouts and have done a great job all year long. So this is kind of their Super Bowl. So I'm excited for them as well.
1: Also, the progress of the team was accelerated, obviously, in part by Macklin Celebrini's amazing season, but also by the development of a lot of different people. How do you assess where the organization is going into the draft now?
8: Hopefully we're on the right upward trajectory of just getting better. Last year was a good positive step, and it had been a tough 3 years before that. People and the fans and the players have been through a lot, so to kind of start coming out of the other end of it is it's exciting, and more so, and the guys deserve a lot of credit for that.
1: What was it like personally for you to be waiting for that lottery ball to fall and get number two overall?
8: I wasn't expecting it, that's for sure. Very grateful and excited to be able to have the balls bounce away. So very fortunate. So I was shocked, to be honest with you. As it was going on, I wasn't really paying too much attention to it. I was just hoping that we weren't going to slide down too much. So to have the luck that we got was great. So we really lucked out.
1: Also, you've been willing to make maneuvers with your other draft pick. You went from number 20 to 27 in a very interesting trade that acquired a nice asset. Why don't you tell us about it?
8: Yeah, we're really excited to get Michael in here to our group. But he's someone our AJ Bernstein and Charlie Townsend, our analytics department, have been really high on probably for the last 4 years, really going back to his days in Bakersfield. So, when he became available, it's something we thought we needed to jump on, and I think he can bring a lot to our group, some size, some skating, some physicality. He can really shoot the puck. So he's really a nice blend of a two-way defenseman, and think he'll fit in great.
1: Also a right shot, which is important, but the other factor too is he's still really pretty young. I mean, he's in his mid-20s. A lot of times when you're a young National Hockey League player, you have your ups, your downs, you could probably relate, where you have tests of your confidence, and he seems to be trending in that direction where he's ready.
8: Yeah, defensemen especially take a little bit longer, and he's paid his dues in the American League and then kind of worked his way up in Utah, and then had some bad luck with injuries last year, but I still think when you're around a team that had the success Buffalo did and going the playoff run that they did, it's a great experience for a player. So like you said, we think his trajectory is on the upward swing, and we're excited to see what he can do with us.
1: Also, with the other trade with Boston, you picked up Andre Gasso. I remember his father, James Gasso, playing defense for the Rochester Americans all those years ago. I actually called a couple of those games. I understand that he is really strong. He's awesome in the weight room, and he's a kind of a guy that's a real character player. Is that accurate?
8: Yeah, I think he's a solid two-way guy, good size, strong, skates well. He just plays winning hockey, plays both ends of the rink, plays on both sides of the puck, really good in face-off circle. So as you kind of build this thing, you're looking for all different types of players to kind of fit the different pieces of the puzzle together, and he's someone we felt really strongly about that would fit our group. He's a little bit different, high character kid, high compete. And for a young kid who's had success along the way, played at the program and at a good program like BC and had some success there, he knows what he is and knows what he's good at and what type of player he needs to be, which, sometimes it takes kids a little bit of time to figure out their identity. He knows exactly what he is, so he's another player we're excited about.
1: So tell us a little bit about the way that you guys make your final decisions. I know there's a whole process of scouting players during games, talking with their parents, talking with people around them, and getting to that final stage in some cases where you go to the combine and you take some guys out for dinner, which you've done. What's the final factor that enters into the equation for you guys in those processes?
8: Yeah, I mean, the scouts all year long do a great job watching these kids and getting the list to Chris and Fitzy. They'll interview them throughout the year. We have them take a kind of an intelligence test as well. We have psych evaluations done on them. And then U18s and World Championships, seems like that kind of the final on-ice evaluation, and then you get to meet them at the combine and get to know the person a little bit, ask them some questions, try and get some insight into what drives them and who they are as people, their values as people, what what the work ethic's like, and then get to watch them test as well and see what their body looks like and their frame looks like and see if that matches up to what you're seeing on the ice. So that's kind of the final pieces of it, but we'll sit down with the group, and for us, the things that we value the most will kind of dictate how our list kind of shakes out at the end.
1: A lot of things depend on what other teams do, too, and what other opportunities might avail themselves. But how much excitement do you think there's going to be at on the draft table during that day?
8: I'm sure there will be some, and even this week will probably be busy, I would guess. I think it's just interesting because there's teams like us and Chicago who have been rebuilding and might be open to opportunities to adding a ready-made NHL player for that pick. So it adds a little bit of uncertainty to the draft, and which makes it fun for everyone. So I think it'll be a good night on Friday.
1: But also the way that you have described that you've kept your options open and you've listened to whatever offers other teams might have, if they have interest in making a deal with you, how quickly do you make a decision when you receive a deal?
8: Yeah, I think there's been a lot of interest in the pick, and, you know, it's my job to always listen if it's something I think can help us as an organization and help the team improve and get better, then it's something I need to seriously consider. So, you know, we've had some offers come in, and it's something I'll take to the group, and we'll have some serious discussions. And sometimes the discussions last 5 minutes, and sometimes it's a couple of days of going back and forth about what we think about different scenarios. So it's trying to play everything out in your head and make the best possible decision you can. So, but it's exciting.
1: Well, that sounds also like the process of deciding who to pick second and who to pick 27th. How difficult do you think a decision that's going to be this time?
8: I think it's 27 will definitely be difficult. You never know what's going to how the board's going to play out in front of you and who's going to be available then. And at the top of the board, we'll have meetings here the next couple of days and go through it with our group, and we'll have some hard decisions to make, how to kind of round out the top five, top ten, get everything in order and make sure the list is proper and how we want it. Those will be hard discussions and interesting discussions that I think we're all looking forward to have, but come Friday, I think our board will be set and we'll be excited.
1: One thing that you've always said is that you want to take the best player available as analyzed by your organization at the moment that you make that pick. Why don't you explain to our audience exactly why that's so important?
8: Yeah, I just think it's you can get yourself into trouble if you're picking for need, especially at the top of the draft. It's one thing, as you get down into the different rounds, but when you're picking in the top five or top ten, it's a tricky thing, and you run the risk of leaving serious talent on the table if you're just drafting for need. So, in our case, I think we believe in when you're at the top, you draft the best player and figure out the rest later. It's a different scenario, like I said, than football. Football, if you already have a quarterback, then you're not going to draft another quarterback, right? So, and those players and NBA players, a lot of those guys, when they're picked, they're plug and play. Our guys there's more runway with most of these kids. They're going to need some time to develop and be ready to be NHL players. So it's just balancing that, and I just believe that you're better off, whether you're right or wrong, how your board lines up and how you have your list made. I think you're just better off when you're at the top taking the best player.
1: You've also added to your cupboard, so to speak, with talented players. You re-signed Nolan Allen to a two-year contract. He was a first-round pick of the Blackhawks. He's had an impressive year with the Barracuda. And also another interesting factor that happens sometimes, your scouting staff is out there looking at different players, and they might have been looking at one of the prospects that's playing in Germany, and you signed Philip Seen, who's another very interesting prospect. What about that opportunity to find different players when you're looking at somebody else? You're looking at one player you might draft, and then you see this other guy sitting there and you say, hey, let's go for him.
8: Yeah, I think our scouts do a really good job. They see a lot of hockey, so for them to Philip caught their eye very early in the season, and we tracked him throughout the year and saw steady improvement, and everyone develops at different paces. You guys grow later. So, Philip was someone who's a little bit of a late bloomer, but when you see someone who's got his size and mobility and skating ability and can handle the puck, you get excited watching him. And our guys did a good job of identifying him. So, you know, we're happy to have him and look forward to working with him and see where it goes. I think it's that's the fun part of the job for our, especially our European scouts, with all the different leagues in there, is maybe finding some gems there. And I think Shen and his group have done a pretty good job over the years, you know, the Donskoys and guys like that, Melker Carlson, of kind of finding some guys throughout the years over in Europe that have gone through draft and drafts have been overlooked. So we're excited.
1: All of that develops into the development camp when you first get your arms around some of these guys. And then over the summer, you start to evaluate where you are. You have free agency coming up. You have other decisions you have to make. At what point do you and the staff determine what the expectation of the club is for next season?
8: Yeah, I mean, for me, it's always been about taking steps forward with our group. I try not to put too much weight on wins and losses and where you're finishing in the standings. I just think, you know, the goals we set out with our players and with their coaching staff and how we want them to improve and be better and how we want our group to be better in certain situations. You know, that's the important part to me, seeing development in those, in the areas that we kind of target early in the year that we want to be better at. And if we are better in those areas and the players improve, then, you know, hopefully that all comes together and that means the team's improved.
1: And getting to a final thought about that, the development of young people like Sam Dickinson and Will Smith and players of that nature, Michael Misa, another one. They all have different paths. We can't all expect that after drafting a guy second overall that he's going to do what Macklin Celebrini has done in his first year. Each player has a different path. Tell us about that process and what you expect.
8: Yeah, I mean, I think what's going to factor into how well we do is going to be a lot of our internal growth, right? Is how these young kids improve and their games grow, like you said. But everyone's different, you know. You know, Dickie being a 19-year-old defenseman in the league is very difficult. So he went through his battles and got his scars from last year, and you hope he develops and comes through it as a better player this year. And Mises being a centerman in this league at 18 is very difficult. So these guys had to kind of lick their wounds and come back, and I know they're all motivated to be better this year. And we saw the jump Smitty made from year one to year two. So everyone's different. It might take someone to year four. You know, I think Macklin's the exception. Everyone thinks it's easy just to jump in and grow and be a, you know, a top player right away. But everyone's different. They all will kind of find their way and go at their own pace. But we're excited about all of them. And the best part about them is that they're all motivated to be better. So, I think the way we finished the year this year brought a lot of excitement to the group, and I know none of the guys want to let each other down, so I think that'll lead to a good summer and hopefully you know, a successful season next year.
1: And finally, when you go through all of this, when you're up there selecting the second overall pick, when you're going through that process, does it bring back memories of the year that you were drafted?
8: Not really. Not where I was picked. They don't even have that
1: ninth round.
8: Yeah, they don't even have that round anymore. So, you know, the draft is, it's a fun day for the kids, though. You know, I always think of it as a day to repay your, you know, your family and friends and siblings and coaches growing up, all the people that helped you get there. And it's a moment that you really got to soak in and absorb and take it in and just really enjoy it and not worry about what's down the road, but just be in the moment with your family and friends and give thanks to all those people that helped you. That's the one thing I remember driving home from Quebec, was just being very grateful for all the time my parents put into it and the coaches I had and my brother let me play street hockey with his buddies and stuff like that. It kind of takes you down memory lane a bit for all the people that helped you get you there. So, you know, we always tell the kids to, you know, just be in the moment, enjoy it. It's a once-in-a-lifetime thing for these guys, and a lot of people put a lot of work to get them there. So make sure they tell everyone thank you.
1: We are really excited about the upcoming draft and about the summer and about the upcoming season, and we thank you for your time.
8: Yeah, thanks for having me.
1: That is Mike Greer. I spoke with him about 30 minutes before he executed the trade to send William Eklund to the Ottawa Senators and for the Sharks to eventually get the ninth round selection back from Ottawa that resulted in Keaton Verhoef being drafted by the San Jose Sharks in round number one. And shortly after we spoke, he met with the media, the general manager of the Sharks, Mike Greer, and gave us the reaction about the difficulties of trading William Eklund, but the opportunities to get the ninth overall pick.
9: Yeah, it came together fairly quickly. You know, Ecky wasn't someone I was looking to move or move on from. I think Stevie got put in a tough situation there in Ottawa, and I thought he did a great job of navigating it and doing the best he could in a difficult situation. And, you know, I think once that happened, he was looking for, a good player to fill a top six role for his team. And, you know, we had some discussions and it came together fairly quickly. So I think it's a good opportunity for Ecky and for us. It was a good opportunity for us to, potentially another top 10 pick.
1: That's Mike Greer talking about the trade of William Eklund shortly after he made it. And Teddy also talked about how important it was to get a defenseman in the top group.
9: That's an ideal world thing. I think it's not just this week, but we got, a couple of months to make our team better. And, I will continue to look to do that. So, we've been pretty clear about wanting to improve the back end, and we'll continue to look to do that.
1: Well, two of their first three first-round selections have been made, and I can say that the Sharks have improved themselves.
2: And they got that D he was looking for. That's the most important thing, is that they did find a D with their number 9 pick. And there's a lot of arguments that Verhoef could have gone a lot higher in different scenarios. Trade alert, here we go.
1: We have a trade to announce. Let's go to it.
3: The Anaheim Ducks trade Mason McTavish to the St. Louis Blues in exchange for picks 15 and 29 in this draft.
1: Mason McTavish's name was being mentioned, Ted, massively as somebody that the Anaheim Ducks would move. They moved Olin Zellweger, and now they have moved Mason McTavish. Anaheim getting the 15th and 29th overall picks. Two first-round draft picks for Mason McTavish. He is going to be paid very well. That's part of the compensation calculus that Anaheim Ducks general manager Pat Verbeek had to decide on. But now the St. Louis Blues have made the move, and we thought that they would probably make at least one trade with four first-round selections.
2: Yeah, they had a lot to work with. It's something we've seen Mike Greer be able to do. When he's got room to work, he's able to make things happen. And so that's kind of the whole dream for a general manager, is to have options. I think that you want to find talent, but you also want to have different ways to make your team better. And that was not on my radar if we go back a couple of weeks.
1: Well, we're at pick 15, and Anaheim will make that selection. Malte Gustafsson went 13th to the New York Islanders. He was one of the defensemen that was definitely on the list for everybody, including the Sharks. He's 6'5", 203 pounds, so he's got size and he's got ability. And Oscar Hemming just went out of Boston College to the Columbus Blue Jackets, 14th, just before that trade was made with Anaheim. We're going to keep you updated. Ted and I had a great discussion with Craig Button, the chief scout for TSN, one of the most knowledgeable people about the prospects in the game of hockey. And when we come back after this break, we will have that conversation as we continue to get closer to that third Sharks pick, number 27, in the first round. It's draft coverage on the San Jose Sharks Audio Network.
5: 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Any publication, reproduction, retransmission, or other use of the descriptions and accounts of this game without the express written consent of the San Jose Sharks is strictly prohibited.
1: We welcome to our broadcast today one of the premier observers of talent in the National Hockey League. That would be Craig Button, in charge of all scouting for TSN. And Craig, as we approach this draft, there's a lot of excitement for the San Jose Sharks with the second overall pick. A lot of discussion about that pick and about what the Sharks might do. What are your overall impressions about where San Jose is right now?
10: Well, the first thing I want to say is you know, I'm surrounded by talent right here today with you and Ted. So, you know, it's not just on the ice, Dan. It's in all areas. I feel really fortunate and lucky to know and to be able to spend time with really dedicated, passionate, and talented people like yourselves. And it's exciting. It's exciting for the San Jose Sharks. And why wouldn't it be? I mean, we saw what this season brought, that level. I mean, Dan, you know, you're doing broadcasts in the Shark Tank for years, and for a number of years it just didn't feel right going into San Jose, and it's not anything that the Sharks didn't do. It's just there was a passage of time where the team didn't excite the fan base. That isn't the case any longer. The Shark Tank is alive and well now, and this team is well on its way to being a contending team. Of that, I have no doubt. And, you know, you move up in the draft from the spot they were in up to two. It just gives you options. It gives you even more options. And understandably, that when they made some trades, you know, they end up moving up from 27 to 20 now. I mean, that was a trade they made a couple years ago to get that pick. Now they use it to move up in the draft. Much like Dickinson, Dan. Like, you know, Mike Greer looked at that draft. You know, the six defensemen were there, and he was picking 14th. He said, we're not going to get one of those guys at 14. And they wanted a defenseman. So what does he do? He moves up to 11. And

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1: Plan the development of teams.
2: Yeah, and I think that, you know, in November of 2024, you know, a new landscape emerged. And the landscape was, is that CHL players, and there's even some European players, depending on how their contracts are, were structured, that can come over and play in the NCAA. Because a lot of those European teams sign these players at young ages. So, you know, depending on how you signed it and what you signed, you know, you have an opportunity to come and play the NCAA as well. Two things that I would say, Dan. Number one, it gives players more development options, as well as teams more development options. There's so many, like Michael Misa. Let's just talk about Michael here for a minute. Michael Misa dominated the Ontario Hockey League. He had played 3 years. Now, he was either going to have to play in the NHL or go back to the Ontario Hockey League. He could have gone to college. I'm talking in previous years. He kept in the NHL. I really saw Michael really get comfortable probably right around Olympic time, and after that he you could see that he was going to settle in. But a lot of players, they've, I guess what's happened is the way I would describe it is their best before date in junior hockey has come. So now you're not ready for the NHL, you're not ready for the American Hockey League, because I think in a lot of cases, if not in most cases, if you can't play in the NHL at 18 or 19, don't think that the American Hockey League is an easier league to play in. I think in a lot of ways it's harder. So now you have this other step, and we can use Porter Martone as a good example. Porter Martone was a 3-year player in the Ontario Hockey League. He goes, I can't play in the American Hockey League because of that rule, but I'm not ready for the NHL. Philadelphia gets on board, and look what ends up happening. Porter Martone has an excellent year at Michigan State. Now he's ready to come into the NHL. I think that level of training really helps the player. The level of intensity and competitiveness helps the player, because it's not that the leagues aren't good, but you've kind of worn out the carpet, so to speak, and it's not as plush and it's not as comforting on the feet as it once was, or as exciting. So you can go through the motions when you're as good as Michael Misa or Porter Martone. So I think it's a great opportunity for young players to take an intermediate step between junior hockey and the NHL. And I don't think the American Hockey League is the answer in the vast majority of cases for 19-year-old players.
3: Craig, Mike Greer has been very clear on drafting talent as opposed to need, but I'm curious if that dynamic has changed for Greer and his staff, because Macklin Celebrini, as you said, a burgeoning superstar generational talent, has accelerated the timeline for the Sharks. And does that impact the way that Greer views what he's doing in this draft and maybe even beyond?
2: Well, I think, Ted, one of the things that I always try to get to maybe try to define a little bit deeper is what is need? You know, you're drafting players that are 17 and 18 years old for the most part. But what you need in your organization when it comes to the NHL is you need different shells stocked. Need for right now for what your team, yeah, you should never be drafting for that because they are young players. But you do need players that can fit in different shelves in terms of their positions. So you have you trade for a Skaroff, you know, you end up having him, you draft Ravensbergen, right? So that's a shelf that's stocked, right? You look at defense. So you try to look at these shelves, and then you say, where could we use, where do we need a little bit more stocking? Because, you know, we have players whose contracts are going to expire, players who are going to age out, you know, they're going to retire and whatnot. So you need these shells stocked. You just, it's really hard to find good young players. So you look at it through the draft. So that's how I use need. If you're looking at the draft as a need for your team right now, I think you're making a huge mistake. I think you're making, it's not the NFL. And, you know, where players are much more mature and you're asking them to come and step right in. So that's how I define need in terms of the, so skill, you can never have enough skill. I really believe that. You need competitive skill and you need to understand how that skill fits

0: in your lineup. But, you know, when you're looking at the draft, it's a real opportunity. When you're picking two, when you're picking 20, it's a different opportunity that when you're first pick comes at 58 in the draft, it's a whole different opportunity, and that opportunity presents itself. I don't know if there's any better example than Quentin Musty. Quentin Musty, who's still finding his way, like he's got lots of ability. Trust me, he does. But his timeline is going to be a little bit different than other players. But, you know, that's what you get at that point in the draft instead of later in the draft when it's a lot more, underdeveloped, undeveloped talent that you're trying to project. And a lot of when you have that much more roadway for development to have to occur before that player can, you know, that makes it a little bit less not appealing, because that's not the right word, but it makes it a little bit less certain about what those players can and might end up being, even though you believe in them.
1: Great. One other thing, too, that happens in the draft is the ability to replenish what you've lost a little bit later down the line. And what I'm talking about is next year the Sharks don't have second and third round picks. And you wonder if somehow that gets into play into the thinking process to try to replenish some of that. The Sharks made the trade with Boston and they picked up Andre Gasso to directly reflect what you're talking about, filling the cupboard. But what about filling that other cupboard and maybe using the draft time as an opportunity to negotiate something like that?
0: Yeah, Dan, and why don't we use Andre as an example? Okay, why don't we use Andre? So all the Sharks did, in my view, was use that pick to fast forward the development process. They got a player that's a finished product now. So they're saying that pick now got advanced by 4 years. And so you replenished it in one way. But what you don't want to do, to your point, Dan, is you don't want to end up in a spot where you're looking at your prospect pipeline and you're going, oh, geez. Well, we don't have any young players here. So this is an ongoing scenario for managers. So you look at it and go, we think this guy can play. We're willing to part with this pick. But at some point in time, you have to look at replenishing that in some way, shape, or form. Now, maybe there's an opportunity. We see this happen. Doug Wilson did this like so well. He wasn't afraid to trade up, but he wasn't afraid to trade back to get those picks and to give his scouts more opportunity to pick, like picking 41st. Okay, we'll give you the 41st. Give us the 49th and the 63rd, right? Like, you know, things like that. And Mike's every bit as attuned to that as are the managers. And so I think that's where you get to the replenishing point. And it's going to be predicated on what your scouts are telling you about the players you're considering at any point in time. No, we can get we got this group here, and we can get two of these seven instead of just one of these seven, and that becomes a factor. You're never just looking at one player; you're looking at a group of players. So if you feel you can get a couple of them instead of just one, I think that's good business.
2: Craig, I want to ask you about the Sharks' young defensemen, because people are so impatient, as you well know. They're wondering when Shakir Mukhmudulin is going to turn into a generational talent. They wonder when Luca Cagnoni is going to get the full 84 games now to show off what he can do offensively. Obviously, we have seen a limited capacity of Sam Dickinson, but a lot of growth he showed in year number one. What do you see in those three young players and the timeline of developing defensemen, why it is longer and why it is such a more difficult process?
0: Yeah, the players are so much more prepared to come into the NHL now than they ever were. You know, the instruction they get at younger ages, the instruction they get from the time they're drafted, you know, the development coaches are with the players. And the players are so cognizant of what is going to be necessary for them to give themselves a chance to play at the NHL level. So, you know, the timeline is still the timeline. Sam is, let's start with Sam. I see Sam as the top pair defenseman all day long. I think he's going to be a 25-minute a game defenseman. He's going to play in all situations. He's a workhorse. He's big. He's strong. And I have no question in my mind that he'll be a top pair defenseman. And one of those, let me see, 6'3.5", 215-pound, great skating, play big minutes, be physical, be skilled, be kill penalties. There are not a lot of guys like that around. And so he checks that box. I think Shakir is what he is. I think that, you know, he's big, he's strong, he's competitive. I think that young players, a lot of time, they're trying to find a way to show you more. And that's part of the eagerness. That's part of the maturing. I think one of the big things with Shakir is just, hey, this is what you do really well, and we're really, really happy with it. And we're just going to just continue to do this, because he's got a uniqueness to him, too. I mean, you think about how big and rangy he is, and you think about, like, he can be physical. He's got a shot, but offense is not going to be his game. But so I think he fits into that area. Now when we go to Luka strikes me as kind of a specialist. Play on the power play. He might give you what Shane Gostisbehere gave you. You know, he's not going to play like those top minutes, but he's going to play in scenario on the power play when we need a little bit of offense, when we need to load up. He's a smart player. He's always shown the ability to make plays in the offensive zone, create offense there. I don't think that he's a guy that you're going to have on the penalty kill, but I think at the same time, you think about these different areas of your game that you want to try to make him as best as possible. So that's where I see Luka kind of heading in his development. Maybe I'm not giving him enough bandwidth to be more than that. But Shane Gostisbehere has been a pretty good player in the National Hockey League, and I think that Luka has a lot of the same similar type profile.
1: What about the development of players like Will Smith and Igor Chernyshov? I mean, Chernyshov came in and showed he could play in the National Hockey League, took some steps forward. Will Smith had that injury that kind of slowed him up a little bit, but he was still second on the Sharks in scoring.
0: Well, Dan, here's what I'd say to you, and you're calling the games all the time. You've watched these young players come in. So, you know, whether it be William Eklund coming in, Macklin's a little bit different. Michael Misa, we just talked about. You got a little glimpse of Chernyshev. You obviously, Will Smith with 2 years under his belt. So the first thing I'm going to say is, let me just see. You got Macklin Celebrini, generational center. You got Michael Misa, strong, like what I call 1B, 2A. I mean, he can be a number one center on a lot of teams. Chernyshev shows he's got great ability. Will Smith's got great ability. William Eklund's just a heartbeat type player. Geez, that's not a bad place to be when you talk about skill and being at the top end, right? So I don't have any question that Chernyshev is going to be a really, really good player. And, you know, you hear coaches talk about pairs. So are Will Smith and Macklin Celebrini a pair? Are Michael Misa and Chernyshov a pair? We know what they did in junior in Saginaw, Misa and Chernyshov. Will Smith is such a smart player, and he's just tapping into his abilities. And then you got Macklin to support it. William does what he does. And I talked about Musty. You know, the hardest thing to acquire is skill. It really is hard to do. And I think that, you know, you look at a profile of Gasso, so he fits a bill in turn. Kesselring fits a bill. He's going to play deeper down your defense group. But you need to build out your team, and you need to have those areas checked off as well. But when you have that top end, and, you know, when I use, like, top end skill, heartbeat player, size, you know, like, those are places that a lot of teams are looking to try to enhance and strengthen. And the Sharks are in a good spot. And because of the age of the players, I think they're in a great spot. And, you know, the second pick, the 20th pick, we all look at the draft and we look at the second pick and the 20th pick, and, oh, you can't trade it. But what opportunities will be presented to Mike Greer? It'll be interesting, because it feels like movement is afoot. And I'm not just talking about, you know, Brady Tkachuk or Quinn Hughes who have moved recently. But go back to last year. Trevor Zegras moved. And that ended up being a fantastic move for the Philadelphia Flyers. You know, the time had kind of run out for him in Anaheim, but it didn't mean he wasn't a good player. And, oh, yeah, by the way, he's 25 years old. So, you know, you start to have those types of opportunities with players that might need a little change of scenery. Those are the benefits you have when you have a system that's in place, when you have good prospects, you have draft picks, where you can consider a lot of things and saying, okay, yeah, we got to keep drafting. We got to keep building up the prospect pool, right? Like, you know, Mike and the San Jose Sharks are in a very different place today.
2: Can the Sharks take a big jump this upcoming season, much like the Ducks? Because the Sharks, they don't have the same type of maybe veteran impact players that the Ducks had last year that helped a lot of those young players and the team move forward. But again, the Sharks do have a Macklin Celebrini. They're going to have a more experienced Michael Misa. It's a different dynamic, but the comparisons are always made.
0: Well, look at what Pat Verbeek went and did, though. He went and, you know, in a span of about in a year, ended up trading for Trouba, ended up getting traded. Then he ends up getting Chris Kreider, right? So I just mentioned those two guys. And, you know, he signed Ratko Gudas as a free agent, Kalorn as a free agent. Those opportunities are out there. And the one thing we know about players, they get excited about the opportunity to compete and to have a chance to win. And Alex Killorn had won. And certainly you start to consider, he goes, oh, this is a good spot. I want to be here. This is something that I think John Carlson played really well out in Anaheim. He was excited about going out there. It's exciting now in San Jose. You're not trying to twist somebody's arm and say, hey, listen, we're going to back up the money truck into your house. And there's no way you can say no. The players now, agents are calling Mike Greer and say, what do you think of my guy? Like, he'd love to be in San Jose. What do you think of my guy? He'd love to be in San Jose. What do you think about this? So those are the things that are incoming for Mike Greer. So you're right, Ted, about where the Anaheim Ducks found themselves last year. But Mike understands the importance of having experience around the young players, easing the burden around them a little bit. But I have no doubt, and when I say no doubt, that the San Jose Sharks can take another step up. I thought they'd make the playoffs this year. I think that they will make the playoffs next year.
1: In a sense, didn't they get the best of both worlds by being in the playoff hunt right to the end and then getting the second overall pick? That sounds pretty good to me.
0: Hey, Dan, back in 1991, Bob Clark was our manager in Minnesota with the North Stars. And at the end of January in our scouting meetings, we were 4 points out of the last place in the National Hockey League. That was the Eric Lindros draft. And Bob Clark, he made so many great impressions on so many people. But with me, I remember he goes, I will never be part of an NHL where you're trying to lose. He goes, you have to be in the win mode. He goes, that doesn't mean you're stupid. That doesn't mean you don't measure things. He goes, but we're not doing things to lose. And that was Eric Lindros. Anyway, to fast forward the story, we ended up in the Stanley Cup final and we came to the draft. And Bob said there'd only be one thing better than picking eighth. Like after the year we had, it'd be winning the Stanley Cup and picking eighth. So what you just said, Dan, yeah, that is a best of both worlds scenario for the San Jose Sharks.
1: Overall, what do you think about the other factor, too, when you're out scouting all of these top draft picks? I'm thinking just a couple of, about a week or two ago, the Sharks signed a defenseman out of Munich named Philip Seen, who's a prospect. It's pretty obvious to me that since they were looking at Munich, they were probably looking closely at evaluating Albert Smits, too, as they were making their final decisions. And yet, in the midst of all of that, they don't get lost in that and focused only on that. They see somebody else that they like, and they ink him to a contract.
0: Yeah, what I think is always something. It's always something that I always try to impress, especially with players that may have gone through, well, mostly with players that have gone through the draft. I said, just keep playing. And you try to encourage scouts, like, keep watching. Players develop. And, you know, when a player goes through the draft, that means 32 teams. All 32 teams can't be wrong. They just can't be. You didn't show enough to get drafted. But that doesn't mean stop working at your game. Just continue to do the things that you believe in and trust yourself. And same with the scouts. Don't close your book or your eyes on a player that may have gone through the draft. Always keep them open. Always say, okay, what did we think of this player then? Okay, what do we know now? What are our reports saying? When you go to a game, listen, Albert Smits isn't playing all 60 minutes. So there's other players that are going to be playing. Like, keep your eyes open, pay attention and go, what about this guy? And that's exactly, I think, what good scouting is, Dan. And you try to, you know, we talk about the top end of a draft. And when I say top end, I'm talking 75 players, 80 players, the first three rounds. So now who are these other players? You know, there's a lot of undrafted free agents in the National Hockey League that are really good players. So, and you have to make sure that you do not dismiss them just because they went through a draft. Like, to give you an example, Matthias Vanhanen, who played in Everett, very, very skilled Finnish player. I think he missed the draft by a handful of days. I don't know what it is. But if you're basing last year that he wasn't ready to be drafted last year, he hadn't shown enough. Well, he's ready to be drafted this year. And he's going to be drafted, I would say, in the top 40, 50 picks, you know, somewhere in there. But that just shows you what a year's difference can make with respect to development. And again, being patient. Everybody wants to be somewhere yesterday. Be patient. Not everybody can get somewhere yesterday.
1: That's for sure. And, you know, I wanted to ask you related to that, too, about a couple of other guys that the Sharks have in their hopper. One of them is a defenseman, Leo Salin Valenius. I thought I really liked him in the World Juniors. Eric Polkamp, one of the best defensemen in college hockey, coming to the team now. And you got two forwards, too, playing with the Barracuda. One got injured, Cam Lund, showing some promise, but also Philip Bystedt taking another step forward. What about some of these young guys, and how excited should Sharks fans feel about them being inside the organization?
0: Well, I'm going to give you the overarching answer on all four, on the quartet. They should be really excited. Because again, we talk about different types of players. Listen, Salin Valenius was one of Sweden's best players at the World Junior Tournament. I mean, he's an outstanding skater that is competitive, that knows how to play the game. You know, in today's NHL, how fast it is. You need defensemen, and I'm going to quote any good coach in the National Hockey League. You need a defenseman that can get to the puck quick, that can get the can make a quick decision and then make the play. That's Leo. And like, I don't think he's going to be an 80-point offensive guy, but you got enough offense up front. We just talked about those guys, right? So now what you got is somebody that can get the, you don't have to spend time in your own zone. Like, you're moving out of your zone. I mean, he was simply outstanding. I talk of, like, you know, there's a lot of elements to winning, and Leo certainly checked that box. I mean, I don't know what else to say. I mean, he was that great. I mean, Bystedt was a first round draft pick, and I think what Philip had to understand was you are now a player that you know, you come in and you want to be something, and you've been able to be something, and maybe you have to adjust what you are. That takes a little bit of time. That takes some maturity that goes with, you know, the development process. But I think it's pretty clear if Philip is going to play for the San Jose Sharks and be an effective player, he gets to play on the third line behind Michael Mesa and Macklin Celebrini, right? Well, right. I mean, so just think about that type of like dynamic. I mean, Phillip's big, he's strong. I think he's learned how to be a lot more assertive. I think he's learned how to really understand, like, how I can impact the game, because these guys have been so good offensively, Dan, that they want to bring that same thing, and then they got to adjust. And I think Philip has made that adjust. Cam Lund's a dyed-in-the-wool competitor. It's too bad he got hurt. You know, he's a guy that's, when the puck gets dropped, he's interested in one thing: what do I got to do to help the team win? And there's been really good progression. Obviously, the injury doesn't help any player, but I think that Cam is going to be a player that when we think about players that can really, really materially help you in different ways, I think Cam is that type of, whether it be penalty killing, whether it be face-offs, whether it be checking, whether it be grinding on the boards, whether it be wearing down an opponent, chipping in with some offense, I think Cam can do those things. So, like, you got to be patient, but we're back to patience. Eric Polkamp, it's hard not to root for Eric. Eric is the player that was overlooked. He was overlooked a number of times. And then you kept your eyes open and you kept watching and you kept seeing somebody that was so competitive. And, you know, like, the thing about Eric that's always struck me is, you know, you see him and you start to look at him and you go, okay, does he have this fluid stride? Does he have this real ease to playing? No. But you watch the game, and he's in every single battle. He's in every single important area. He wants to be a difference maker. He wants to be somebody that initiates, whether it be physical play, whether it be the shot, whether it be offensive play. And he works as hard at his game as any player could work at his game. You know how hard Macklin Celebrini works at it. Trust me, Eric Polkamp works at it well. And then Eric, back to the development, the transfer portal helps players too. Mm-hmm. Because now Eric develops his game to a point where he says, wait a sec, like, you know, maybe I can take that next step, go to a different program, ends up playing for David Carl. I tell any defenseman, if you can go play for David Carl, just go do it. Okay. And obviously David had interest in Eric. I mean, Eric was tremendous this year. I mean, in the Hobie Baker discussion and deservedly so. They win a national championship. Eric Polkamp was a big part of it. Eric Polkamp will play in the National Hockey League for a lot of years. He's got a He's got a, I told Josh Georges this at the Memorial Cup that was in Kelowna, his hometown. I said, you got to watch this Eric Pohlkopf. I'm telling you, he reminds me a lot of you. You just were not going to be denied. That's Eric.
1: Well, given all of us in San Jose that remember Josh Georges and his ascension to the National Hockey League with this team, that makes everybody really excited. And you know what, Craig, we really appreciate all of this great analysis, and it makes us very excited for the upcoming draft, the free agency process, and the rest of the summer. So thanks a lot for joining us today.
2: Thanks, Craig.
0: Oh, my pleasure, Dan and Ted. Really my pleasure. Always love joining you guys. And, you know, being with the Dallas Stars when we, well, I mean, Minnesota, San Jose was born, was kind of off the Minnesota North. So there's an affinity for the San Jose Sharks. There's a great respect for what they've done over the years. And, you know, to see the Shark Tank and to see the team back up, you know, ready to compete again at a high level, it's exciting for me. I can't imagine how exciting it is for you, because you know, both of you know what it's like when the times are good in San Jose.
3: That's for sure, and there's a lot of excitement surrounding the San Jose Sharks today, as so far they have made two selections in the NHL entry draft. Second overall, it is Ivar Stenberg, who already has told media members in the Bay Area that he expects to be in the NHL next season, and Keaton Verhoeff out of the University of North Dakota, just a monster of a young man who was drafted by the Sharks with that ninth overall pick. And Ted, some people were saying that Verhoeff was perhaps rated by the Sharks much higher than ninth.
4: Yeah, and I think that we saw from Frank Saravelli, he said that the fact that they got Stenberg after somehow ending up second overall and then Verhoeff ninth, which was what they eventually came back to after they traded William Eklund, this is a coup of a draft, to paraphrase Saravelli, and what Mike Grier has been able to do. Mike Grier's ability to draft, everyone should be very, very excited about year after year. I mean, we talk to these guys, whether it's Morehouse, whether it's Fitzgerald, the acumen they have for identifying talents and what they want to find in a player. When I spoke with Scott Fitzgerald, he couldn't say the word compete enough. If that's what, I think people always want to know, what am I identifying? What am I looking for? It's the level of compete, because if they have the physical skill set, the compete takes them the rest of the way.
3: It's a big part of becoming a Stanley Cup champion, and it's very gratifying to hear that the San Jose Sharks have that as at the top of their list of qualifications. When we come back, we will have a conversation with Keaton Verhoeff with Brody Brazil next on the San Jose Sharks Audio Network.
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3: We go to Brody Brazil, who has a chat with the ninth overall selection in the NHL entry draft for 2026. Now a member of the San Jose Sharks, Keaton Verhoeff.
6: Keaton, congratulations on being selected by the San Jose Sharks early here in the first round. Going into today, did you have an idea of how it would go? Did you have any instinct? And are you surprised or maybe relieved right now?
7: Yeah, I think just excited, really excited. I mean, obviously to celebrate this with my family and my friends here, that was a super exciting part. But then just to be drafted by such a great organization and to be wearing teal is pretty cool.
6: You know, to get critiqued as much as you have in the last hockey season and knowing that you'd be drafted by an NHL team, a lot of people have a lot of opinions on your game. I'm wondering now that you can kind of talk about your own game, what are some of the things they got right? Maybe what are some of the things you think they missed?
7: Yeah, I think for me, I've really developed and matured into a full 200-foot defenseman, someone that can help create offense, but also be reliable defensively. I really pride myself in my defensive game, and I think my offensive side is there's lots of upside, and still kind of has that creativity on the offensive side, but is able to be reliable in the D zone.
6: Talk me through the story of how you entered hockey as a goalie, and then went to a D as 12. Is that right?
7: Yeah, I played goalie till I was 11. So my dad, my uncle, my grandparents all played goalie. So I kind of got forced into it almost as my blood. And then from there, I switched when I was 11. And always wanted to be involved in the play. I always liked being around the guys. And that was kind of the main thing that made my switch. And I've stuck with it ever since. And it's been an incredible journey so far.
6: You're one of the guys that made the jump over to college hockey. I'm just wondering what UND has done for you as a person and as a player so far.
7: Yeah, so much. Got to give a lot of credit to my teammates and my coaches there. especially my teammates too, I think, coming in as a younger guy and having those older players around me, especially on our defensive core, having those older guys to have the experience, it was super, super special to have them around me to teach me the ins and outs of college hockey. And so, yeah, UND's done so much for me both on the ice and most importantly as a person as well, though.
6: You've got some family in hockey as well as now in the NHL. Who also, you know, from the inside has helped you and maybe given you some pointers, some advice, and maybe just people you can lean on as good examples?
7: Yeah, I think around the hockey world, there's a lot of people. Obviously, my cousins, Kirby and Colton. But then just as there's a lot of Sal as a person. Definitely my mom's been super important for me and guiding me to where I am today. But yeah, for in the hockey world, Kirby and Colton have been so helpful to me. And both them kind of leading me and guiding me and them going through their journeys and teaching me a little some of the tricks and tips and tricks. They've been super important to me.
6: What do you know about the West Coast? What do you know about California? What do you know about San Jose?
7: Yeah, I know, but not too much. I've been out there a little bit and been able to go out there and enjoy some time out there. But I'm just super excited for the part of the organization as well. Obviously, an incredible team, an incredible organization that has such a bright future, and I'm looking forward to kind of starting the work now to see whatever I can do in the future to help this organization.
6: Do you have an outside perspective looking in on? I mean, you know, you thought about the different teams that might take you, but what's your outside impression of San Jose right now, and just where the franchise is going? You know, there are some very exciting pieces here already.
7: Yeah, I think everyone can see it. I think the players they have there, the people they have there, it's exciting. The future is bright there. And I mean, you look at all that young core that they have and the high skill and the pace that they play with. It's super cool to watch. I mean, I think tune into more and more games. And as they kind of these past couple of years, they've taken their kind of steps and now see where they're at now. They're an exciting group, and I'm super excited to see where it takes us.
6: Two more things. You already mentioned wearing teal. Like, when you look down at yourself or you see yourself in a mirror or photos right now wearing the hat and the logo, is any of this real yet, or is this going to take a little bit of time?
7: I think it's still taking a little bit of time to settle in.
6: Yeah.
7: Super excited. And I mean, it's a little bit of shock, right? This when you get drafted too, you kind of get, and you're feeling you have so much feelings coming through you with the excitement and everything being with your family. So I think, it'll settle in a little bit more later, but I think as of right now, I'm still riding a little bit of adrenaline.
6: All right. Last thing, we're so pumped to have you here in the organization. What would you like your trajectory and your timeline to be? Everybody here is excited to, you know, get their hands on you. And I know you want the same thing too, but how do you see the next several months and years going?
7: Yeah. I think we'll see. I think, talking with, the management, talk with, Mike and those guys and, see what, they kind of see you in their opinions, and obviously talk to my side as well. And whatever's going to be best for the organization and myself too. Obviously want to be at the best possible shape and want to be able to, when I play and eventually make that jump to pro, want to be able to make an impact and be someone that can help the team. So, I mean, there's going to be lots of learning curves. This is just a start. The draft is, you hear lots of people say it's just a start, and it's kind of the bottom of the mountain and got to work your way and climb. And so I'm looking forward to getting back into the gym and onto the ice and kind of continuing the grind to eventually make that jump.
6: You know, I heard the Sharks were going after character guys too, and I think we may have just got another good character guy. Keaton, I really do appreciate this. Can't wait to meet you in a couple days.
7: Thank you very much. Really appreciate it.
3: Keaton Verhoff, the newest member of the San Jose Sharks, drafted 9th overall by the organization today in round number 1. Earlier, they drafted Ivar Stenberg 2nd overall, and the San Jose Sharks are being widely regarded as already one of the best beneficiaries of round 1 as we continue here today.
4: No, it's exciting, and the booze you hear in the background is because the LA Kings pick is in here, the 19th overall pick in this first round of the 2026 NHL draft. But again, watching the way that the Sharks have been able to jump up to the number 2 pick, make a move that included a painful trade of William Eklund, who had been one of the fan favorites since he joined this team, to turn this into a draft that includes Ivar Stenberg and now Keaton Verhoff, as well as what looms with the 27th overall pick. Year after year, Mike Greer has done just an absolutely phenomenal job of stocking the cupboard that the Sharks farm system, for lack of a better term, is working with. And we know that this is part of his plan. It's not just about the future. It's not just about the present. It's about being able to bring in players year after year.
3: But you have to get people from all parts of the NHL draft. And sometimes when you have more than one selection in round number one, you definitely can appreciate the fact that you're getting great talent into the organization. Way, way back in 1997, Patrick Marta was the second overall pick in the NHL draft, and the Sharks had pick number 23, and Scott Hannon was selected with that pick. And not only did he help the Sharks, he played for a couple of other teams too and played over 1,000 games in his National Hockey League career. When we come back, I will chat with Scott Hannon about his draft experience, what he expects the Sharks to look like in the coming years with the development of the players that are already in the cupboard. That's next on the San Jose Sharks Audio Network.
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4: Welcome back to SAP Center, the 2026 NHL Draft. First round moving along with the second overall pick. The San Jose Sharks selected the Swede Ivar Stenberg, and with the ninth overall pick, it is Keaton Verhoef, the defenseman. A fantastic first two picks for the San Jose Sharks in 2026. But the San Jose Sharks are not done, as they still have the 27th overall pick in the first round of this draft remaining. To talk to another man who was drafted in the 20s back in 1997, a first round for San Jose that also included the legend Patrick Marleau, here's our Dan Ruzanowski chatting with Scott Hannon.
1: Well, Scott, the NHL draft is always a special day for anybody that's been involved in it as a player. And I just want to go back to 1997, the year that you got drafted, and to give us a kind of a rundown of what your experience was on that day.
8: Wow. I mean, I think if you look back and any kid talking about that as a player, you know, it's a big day in anybody's life. You know, sitting there, mine was in Pittsburgh that year. Not really having any expectations. You hope your name's going to get called. You don't really know when or where that's going to take place. And, you know, and when you finally do, you know, hear your name come up and over, you know, the loudspeaker, and you get to make that walk, and you realize, you know, it's just the next step on a path. But what a great day.
1: Sure was. And of course, there's a lot of similarities this season for the Sharks to what happened in 1997, because that, of course, was the year when Patrick Marleau was drafted second overall, right behind Joe Thornton. The Sharks had the second pick, but they also had pick number 23, and that's where you got selected. This year, they have the second overall pick and now the 27th pick. What do you make of just all of the excitement surrounding this year's draft?
8: Man, like I think the excitement really started with the year, obviously, with the, you know, Macklin and the way the team, you know, showed such growth this year, you know, battling for a playoff spot through the whole year. And I think it's got a fan base excited. I think you hear that around the rink, you know, especially working down here. You hear a lot of the families talking about it, and it's an exciting time to be a Sharks fan. And, you know, leading into this draft, I think everybody realizes, you know, from the team to the fan base, how important this is. And to get a second overall, to see the talent that's there, you know, up high, you know, and this could have a huge effect on the Sharks moving forward. So I think, again, it's an exciting time, and there's some really solid players, you know, up in that top of the draft that could make a, you know, really big impact on the team.
1: Well, there's no doubt about that. But the one thing we have to caution everybody about is, so when you draft a guy second overall, as they did last season with Michael Mesa, you don't necessarily have the track that Macklin Celebrini had. That's kind of an unusual situation.
8: Yeah, for sure. There's not many players that are able to step in, if ever. You know, you look at back, and the reason why he's, you know, he's connected to Sidney Crosby so many times. I remember playing against a young Sid, and you almost are blown away by the impact that he can have at such a young age. Me being a defenseman, you know, usually you can control players at those ages, and you're like, okay, he's just a kid still. But, you know, looking at the way his impact in so many facets of the game, it definitely is. Hockey's different than a lot of other leagues where, you know, high draft picks can step in right away and make an impact. But I think it just goes to show you on the path the Sharks are on. They've got a lot of young talent. And yes, that talent really has to step up. But I think Greerzy, you know, I have nothing but respect for him as a player and what he's done for this franchise since stepping in as a manager. He's made all the right decisions, and I don't think his, you know, look for the team has changed. And we, you know, I think everybody understands the pathway. It's still not next year, probably, right? They hope to get better, and they're going to fight, and they're going to claw for playoffs. But I mean, when you just look at it, the horizon is bright when you look at the amount of talent that they have. And this is just a situation where they can add to that puzzle.
1: One thing that Mike Greer has always talked about is he's always emphasized, I want to take the best available player that my scouting staff and I have determined is the best player available at that position in the draft. Talk about that as opposed to drafting for position, as a lot of people like to talk about.
8: Yeah, it's interesting. I think that there's no doubt when you talk to everybody involved in hockey that they need some defensemen. And I think defensemen are so critical when you look at, you know, creating a powerhouse team. You know, you look at Nathan MacKinnon and Cale Makar, they go hand in hand. And Cale Makar, with the amount defensemen can play, they make such an impact on the game. So I think that that definitely is a piece of the puzzle that they're going to look at, because that's just such a critical part. And we know that there's defensemen in the top 10. So I think that there's a balance. I think normally, 100% of the time, you're going to take the best available player, and you're going to look at their impact on the team, because there's no doubt you still need forwards. If you look at, you know, forwards, you look at even McDavid, he has Draisaitl. You look at the number of players out there, you need impact players all over. You know, you look at the top four, and you look at, when you look at the Four Nations or an Olympic roster, most of those top teams have a lot of players playing at that really elite level when they're making it to the end. And so they know they need impact players everywhere. And I think it'll be really interesting to see where their scouting staff has these people positioned. You know, is it, you know, how high do they have a Stenberg rated? How high do they have a Chase Reed or you know, Verhoeff, or which defenseman? And there's some interesting, as everybody plays out, right? There's options in this draft, and it'll be really interesting to see, you know, where they end up picking, what ends up happening, and, you know, eventually what player they end up choosing.
1: Well, you mentioned Reed, you mentioned Verhoeff, and a couple of other defensemen that are in that group. It's kind of interesting to see. Sometimes when you go out to look at a kid, you see something else. The classic story of that is that Ren Blair, the Boston Bruins general manager, one day went out to see the Oshawa Generals play, and he was looking at a kid named Terry Ainslie, who ended up going to play college hockey at Clarkson. But he kept noticing this little kid with a crew cut playing defense, and it was Bobby Orr at age 12, and he ended up getting him as part of the Bruins. The Sharks, in my mind, did some of that this year. Just recently, they signed a kid out of Munich named Philip Sinn. He's a defenseman. And there's no doubt in my mind they were probably early in the season looking at his teammate, Albert Smits, who's one of the better defensemen that are in this draft. But they see somebody else and they sign him. What about the underrated nature of some of those visions that scouting staff see in order to get maybe late-blooming free agents to help the cupboard get bigger?
8: Yeah, I mean, those are the critical pieces that when you look at, you know, past sort of teams that have went on big runs, you look at Detroit and where they got Zetterberg and Datsyuk, and, you know, those are the impact players that you need. You know, and if you look at the Sharks run in 15, you know, Tierney, Timo Meier, and LeBanc as a third line was pretty solid. You need that. You definitely need that. Another story, you know, you always hear is Yzerman talking about how he found Braden Point. You know, they were going up there and they were looking, and I can't remember the player they were actually looking at, and Point was the kid that impressed them. And that's the thing. Like, you look for a moment. You know, I'm not a scout, I don't look at that, but, you know, coaching youth kids, you look at little moments in games. Did they, you know, are they checking their shoulders? Are they scanning? Are they doing certain things? Those little plays that, you know, sometimes when you're seeing highlights, you don't see, but when you watch game in, game out, you see the same players making those types of plays. And sometimes they're undersized. We had one in San Jose, and Joe Pavelski, right? He had to battle every single which way from Sunday. He wasn't a great skater. He wasn't very big. But you look at how many goals he scored in the NHL, going down as one of the great American players ever to play the game. And, you know, he's a late round draft pick. And you don't really think that they're going to have the impact that they do. But those are the critical pieces. When you look at that, yes, it's second overall, 20th overall. Those are the pieces of the puzzle that obviously everybody talks about. But it's those late round picks that turn into something and turn into a gem that can really impact your team.
1: What about the impact of Northern California that's starting to get to the NHL draft? I know that Jake Gustafson, John Gustafson's son, is I think, eligible this year. Brad Stewart's son is going to be on somebody's list. How much more of that has engendered here in Northern California that you've noticed amongst the kids you've coached?
8: You know, I think it's just the growth of hockey everywhere. And in Northern California, you know, started way back when the Sharks really kind of entered into, you know, the league, and to see the growth of hockey going from, you know, here down at Sharks Ice from a, you know, a 2-rink facility to a 6-rink facility, more kids are playing hockey, and you're going to see probably a huge growth again, just from the impact that a superstar like Macklin Celebrini has on the area. You know, kids are talking, there's a buzz in the town. You know, you start seeing them in different avenues, not just hockey. And that's the key to, like, you know, players, that big persona. You know, Joe Thornton had that same impact. And you know, when you look at that, I think the growth of hockey, and I feel like in Northern California, we've got some great organizations all around Northern California that do a great job getting kids into the game and keeping them into the game, you know, growing them the right way with the learning. And you're starting to see that impact, and you're seeing some great players come out of Northern California.
3: Well, the Sharks certainly are trying to add to that, obviously. And I want to ask you about the development of some of the young defensemen in the organization. Let's start with Sam Dickinson. Really hard to play in the NHL at age 18 and 19, especially if you're an offensively minded guy that's used to being on the first power play and playing 25 minutes a night. He had to make some adjustments during the year, but where did you see his development?
8: Yeah, he's a big guy. Like you said, he can skate, and the game happens so fast at this level. You know, mistakes get compounded, and I think he had some growing experiences over the course of the year. And I say this to, you know, even the kids that I coach here, you know, I think it's going to be a big summer for him. You know, in the gym, that's where you can fine tune as far as strength and quickness. You can really, you know, get to that elite level, because I think that that's a part that I wouldn't say it's missing. Most kids understand this, but I think there's still, when you look at a, you know, an 82 game schedule and the grind that it takes and the toll on your body and everything, you got to come in with the right mindset right from the start. And he had a great learning experience. He's a great kid, and I expect, you know, nothing but big things from him.
3: Luca Cagnoni is another guy that's had a bit of a sniff at the NHL level, and he's produced points in the American League, had his ups and had his downs, but looked like he made a lot of progress this year. What do you think?
8: He's a kid that I liked right from day one. I mean, I think when I stepped in, I was on the ice at one of the development camps in early July, just after he got drafted. And, you know, you talk about those moments that scouts look for when they're watching a lot of hockey games. And I noticed it right away with the way he read the game. And sometimes I think for him, it's assertiveness, you know, for him to understand that, to take control of the game in certain aspects, because he's a good kid. He's a Vancouver boy. And, you know, I think he just takes things in stride a little bit at the beginning. It was a learning experience for him. But I think when that confidence grows and he realizes that those plays and he can assert himself a little bit more and take control, I think that that'll be a big part of his game. Because I love the way he makes reads, the way he skates. And, you know, he can see the ice extremely well. And it's hard for a smaller defenseman out there. You know, you talk about defending a lot. You talk about all of these things. But again, if he plays with the puck on his stick and is able to create offense, I think, you know, he can have a really good career.
3: Assertiveness is something that people talked about Michael Kesselring, the acquisition the Sharks have from Buffalo. And that just is a natural thing when you're a young defenseman trying to get into the lineup. You have a moment, it doesn't go your way, and then you experience a down couple of games. But everything that everybody's telling me, and I what I've seen too in the games against the Sharks, is he's got size, he can skate, he can shoot, and he's got a tremendous upside. Do you like that acquisition?
8: Yeah, tremendously. I think, you know, you hear a lot of defense, and you talk about guys that can play, that can skate, size, like, these are all huge positives. You look at the Vegas Golden Knights and how far they go. And yes, they have some, I wouldn't say superstars, but maybe right underneath that level. You get the Shea Theodores, and you got, you know, Hanifin. You've got a number of players that can play. And when guys get knocked out of the lineup or anything, they have guys that can step in. And when you've got a defense that's all pushing 6'2" and big, it's hard for players, and it's hard for offenses to create offense that way. They can eat up a lot of space. Braden McNabb, you see how effective he is in the playoffs. Not a big guy that's going to get you a ton of points or anything like that, but there's a lot of that. You look at Carolina's defense, you know, again, guys that eat up a lot of space, have great sticks, Slavin, to, you know, you name it. And that's winning playoff hockey. I think it can be different in the regular season a little bit, where, you know, points and everything can go one way, but it's defense that wins games, especially late in the year and into the playoffs. And anytime you can add a big defenseman to a lineup with a, you know, a right-handed shot, those are key. I think it was a great addition.
1: Also, Nolan Allen just re-signed to a 2-year contract extension as we get closer to the draft. He's a guy that played for the Barracuda, but I remember when he got a chance in Chicago, and it looks like if I'm him, I'm going over to a guy named Scott Hannon, and I'm going to talk a lot about how to play defense because he does a lot of some of the things that you did when you were playing. What have you seen in him?
8: You need depth in every single position. And you know, signing a guy like that, you know, Gruzzi knows that they need to have winning hockey in the Barracuda as well as that. But, you know, he's a good, solid defenseman. And you know, you never really know when guys are going to crack in. And, you know, I like his game. Maybe it's not flashy, but, you know, that's like we just talked about, a guy's like Braden McNabb. They're not flashy either, but they get the job done. And I think as this team grows, they're going to need a lot. You don't really know who's going to step up and take on those roles, but they're starting to fill that cupboard as far as defensemen, and they need more. And you know, we'll see how things play out.
1: Michael Misa is a guy that doesn't get a lot of noise inside the area of his locker stall. He's a pretty quiet guy. In that sense, he kind of reminds me of Patrick Marleau, not to mention his skating speed, which is right up there too with among the young players in the game. How do you think that, you know, he had a kind of a injury plague first part of the year, went to World Juniors, had a little stint with the CUDA, but it looked like in the second half of the year we were really starting to see what he can do.
8: Yeah, and, you know, some guys, I don't want to say it's a longer curve because he's such a young kid playing, you know, at the NHL level, but it's tough when you go through, you know, some injuries and in the pace of the game. But I go back to, you know, what I mentioned with the other, with Dickinson, it's going to be a big summer for him to get, you know, his body in a place where he can handle the abuse for a full season, you know, and sometimes injuries are a little bit of luck as well. You know, you can't always control that situation, but there was moments in games, Dan, when we watched him play. You know, he played against Pittsburgh when he was face-offs, and he was dominating a face-off. He really used his body well against guys like Sidney Crosby. So there's a young kid. You know, you start to see flashes of what he can do, and a big body at center is always useful. He can skate. He's got hands. He's got vision. You know, once he can put all those pieces together, sometimes, you know, not everybody, like we said, can step in like Mac and make an impact like he does. That's rare. You know, and most of the time it takes a few years to get your feet under you and figure out how the game's played. But he has a lot of the intangibles that, you know, can make a really solid NHL player.
1: It's probably a little early for Mike Greer to actually come out and say this, but all of us looking at the way the Sharks progressed last year, you makes you wonder if at the start of training camp, do they tell them that the expectation is to make the playoffs?
8: I mean, I think that's the expectation every single year. I don't think you can hide from that. You know, is it probably a high bar to set? Maybe. I mean, I look back and, you know, man, was it 02 when we made the playoffs? I mean, we were a young team. And when you look at 04, after we missed the playoffs the year before and we go to the Western Conference Final, I don't think anybody had us pegged there. But it goes to show you, and it's that hidden gem when you talk about locker rooms. And I think that locker room, from everything you hear and you see, the enjoyment and the fun that those players have in that locker room, when you bond as a team and everybody's pulling in the same direction, sky's the limit. You never really know. And they got some great talent. I'm sure they're going to add some pieces. They got some great youth that are going to be pushing for spots this year. And you have to set a high bar, and maybe you won't get there. But, you know, when you talk about the horizon and where this team is headed, you got to really like where the chips are starting to fall. You don't really know when that's going to take off, but, you know, it's going to be an exciting time to be a Sharks fan.
1: Whenever anybody gets drafted, some of the alumni come together and talk with the young players, and they talk about what it means to be a member of that organization. You think about the Montreal Canadiens. They're passing the torch on from the most Stanley Cups ever to another young generation. What do you as a Sharks alumnus say to perhaps anybody that's drafted second or 27th or whatever that's coming into the organization this year as to what it means to be a San Jose Shark and how proud they should feel to be part of it?
8: You know, it's been great. It's given me so much from the day I got drafted to the day I got traded back and to the day I finished my career here. You're starting to see that with guys being able to stick around. Well, you know, we've got some greats, Joe Thornton, Patty Marleau, Joe Pavelski. And it means a lot when you throw that, you know, that teal jersey on, you skate through the Shark Head and that crowd. And it was great to hear it last year when that crowd got all fired up and it was loud and it was passionate. And I think it's a great place to play. You know, not only from a fan and a rink standpoint, but the city. There's a lot of culture. You get the mountains close by. You know me, I always talk about the beach and surfing in Santa Cruz. You know, it's just a great area to live, a great area to raise a family. And you know, and these kids when they come in, I think that they come in and it's great that the Sharks have really grabbed on to their alumni, and you know, the guys are around a lot, and you know, you got Jumbo up there working out with the team every single day, and it's just a great experience from a young guy being able to see that. I loved it when I was there, you know, with the vets on the team and guys being around. I thought that was awesome, from Gary Suter to Tony Granato to Scott Thornton. I still keep in touch with those guys, and it's great to see, you know, Joe and Patty around so much and connecting with those players, and you know, them seeing where that can get you. And it's just an awesome, awesome experience.
1: With that, we thank you for being with us on our show, and we'll see you soon.
8: Sounds good, Dan. Thanks a lot, bud.
3: Scott Hannon, who knows what it means to be drafted midway through the first round and have a successful National Hockey League career. The San Jose Sharks are looking forward to many great years from all of their selections in this year's NHL entry draft. When we come back, we will talk to one of the architects of what the San Jose Sharks do at the draft table. That, of course, is Chris Morehouse, the director of amateur scouting for the Sharks. That'll be next after this on the San Jose Sharks Audio Network.
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3: We're having a rollicking good time at this year's NHL entry draft party at SAP Center at San Jose. I'm Dan Rusinowski with Ted Ramey. We had Randy Hahn join us a little earlier. We've had all sorts of guests from the draft table, including the first two selections that the Sharks made. And they, of course, are Ivar Stenberg, second overall, and ninth overall selection, defenseman Keaton Verhoef. But as always, things happen at the draft. We have something else to talk about.
9: We have a trade to announce.
3: And the trade we are announcing is that the San Jose Sharks have traded their 27th overall pick in the first round, along with the 62nd and 120th selections this year, to the Philadelphia Flyers. Coming back this way, the 21st pick overall in the draft. And Ryan Lynn, defenseman from Vancouver of the Western Hockey League, has been selected. He is 5'11", 178 pounds, and he played for the Vancouver Giants. He was ranked 16th by Central Scouting among North American players. So the Sharks make another splash, Ted.
4: Another splashy move, Mike Greer being decisive. We felt there was going to be movement on this day. It came to fruition by way of this trade. Again, it's with Philadelphia, the 21st overall pick for number 27, number 62, and number 120. 18 years old, 5'11", 180 pounds. A defenseman, Mike Greer, going for it.
3: And he's from Richmond, B.C., which is not too far from Vancouver.
4: Correct.
3: Scott Hannon, who we were just talking to and we so rudely interrupted, is from that area. He's from Kelowna and also the Vancouver region. And so another man that was selected by the Sharks, Ryan Lynn, is putting on the jersey right now. What a moment.
4: Very exciting. Now, we were sitting here waiting for 27. Mike Greer, I mean, this was clearly a man on their board. They saw he was available. They went up to get it, and they gave some picks away.
3: And we are told that he is committed to going to the University of Denver, a program that has produced Eric Polkamp. So he's going to be in good hands with David Carls, the head coach there.
4: Most definitely, and just another exciting moment. He looks very, very excited and happy right now to be putting on the Shark sweater for the first time.
3: Named captain of his team in Vancouver in January, which is another little kind of kernel as to what the Sharks' requirements are. They're looking for good people. They're looking for people that are competitive, but they're looking for leaders.
4: Yes. And again, we talked about the character aspect when I spoke with Scott Fitzgerald. It was one of the words that he used over and over and over again. And with Mike Greer, again, the decisive nature of what he's going after. If there's a player that he wants to get, he's going to make the move. He obviously made the move to move up to number 9. He made the move to go from 27 to 21. The Sharks were expected to go into this draft with the 9 and the 20. They end up with the 2, the 9, and the 21. That is quite a day for Mike Greer.
3: An amazing day for the Sharks organization. The crowd here at SAP Center, which is still around, exploded in excitement when it was told that Philadelphia had traded the 21st pick overall to the San Jose Sharks once again for the 27th pick, the 62nd, and the 120th selections in this year's draft. So that thins things out in the later rounds, but here we are, 21 picks in, and technically the Sharks have made all of their selections in the first round, but I don't think we should go anywhere, Ted, something else might happen.
4: Might happen indeed. And for the San Jose Sharks, Dan, we've been talking all day about how big the crowd here is. Our very own Emily, who you know is the in-arena host.
3: Emily Harlan.
4: Emily Harlan, thank you. She went on earlier and said that this is indeed the most attended Sharks draft party ever.
3: So much excitement. And the thing that really warms my heart is how many young people are here.
4: Yeah.
3: Young people that are Smacklin Celebrini fans, Sharks fans, coming over and saying hello. We just talked to a young man who says that he listens to the Sharks audio network all the time. He wasn't even 20 years old. I think that's amazing.
4: But most importantly, he was wearing a Celebrini jersey, and he was very, very excited.
3: It'll be defenseman Ryan Lynn, captain of the Vancouver Giants of the Western Hockey League. He is not a giant of a man, as is Keaton Verhoef. Verhoef, selected ninth overall, is 6'4", at about 210 pounds, and a man at the age of 18. But Ryan Lynn, also a man at 18, is 5'11", 178, but very smart, and he has one other quality, Ted, great leadership, named captain of the team midway through the year.
4: Lynn's sanity is back in the Bay Area, and this time it is wearing teal. Just another moment for Mike Greer being aggressive, going out there and making the move.

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1: Started prep work for this year. So there's U18s, there's selection camps, there's the Ivan Olinka that runs. I mean, a month from the draft is over, it's starting already for the next year. So it's a lot of work. And I think when you go through it, you're exhausted and you're trying to, you know, kind of answer all the questions you're trying to do. But then all of a sudden it really sneaks up on you and it's here.
2: Right.
1: And we were talking with that as a group the other day that, you know, it's the drafts and, you know, 4 days or whatever it is. So
2: feels like just yesterday you were taking Michael Mesa.
1: Exactly. You know? And it does. It literally, we were sitting and we were talking those and then you go through that same process again. So, yeah. But we pride ourselves on how much work we do and we're ready and we're excited.
2: It's an interesting dynamic that the top picks, and obviously having a number 2 and a number 27 overall, everybody's going to focus on that, but you have a lot more picks after that. And while the focus might be up top, it's probably harder to make those later round picks. Is that accurate?
1: Yes and no, because later rounds you're waiting to see which player, which, you know, who could possibly be there.
2: Right.
1: I will say, speaking from experience now, when you pick early in the draft, you open yourself up for a lot more criticism and a lot more chance to be wrong. And it's because, in theory, you're picking before everybody else does.
2: Right.
1: And so, ultimately, there's much more probability that there's a player behind him that's going to be better.
2: Right.
1: And I think if you get caught up in doing that and you mm-hmm. worry about that too much, it's a really difficult draw because we're betting on 17, 18, 19-year-old kids. And we're trying to project them in the future. And so I think when you're picking high, you need to make sure that you are doing everything you possibly can to make sure that, oh, that guy taken 2 or 3 spots behind him is a better player. So that brings a whole another different type of pressure. It brings excitement, but it also brings, you know, you really have to think through things.
2: So the pressure is still there for a 2 or a 7th round pick.
1: Yes.
2: But it's just different is what you're saying.
1: It's different.
2: Yeah.
1: I think the one thing that is exciting about later picks in some ways is that it becomes, you know, when they do hit and when they do become something that you hope.
2: A steal, maybe.
1: A steal.
2: Yeah,
1: And I firmly believe that, yes, you need your first round picks to play and they need to help your team. But you also need to get a couple other players later in the draft every year, that 3 to 4 player mentality to fill your cupboards full.
2: Yeah.
1: And I think if you keep that mindset of, you know, ultimately our goal is to draft every single player we draft is going to play for the Sharks.
2: Right, right.
1: That's
2: the idea.
1: Unrealistic.
2: Yeah.
1: But if we can get enough of them and then we can continue to have assets and players at play, and usually they come from later rounds, and that's exciting.
2: Joe Pavelski was out there one day in a 7th round, and,
1: exactly.
2: And look what that turned into.
1: Exactly.
2: So if my math is correct here, 224 hockey players are going to be selected this weekend. I would think that you and the team here are extremely familiar now with maybe like 300 hockey players. Have you done diligence on as many of them as you can, as many as reasonably possible? How many do you really go over?
1: There was probably double that in terms of how many players we...
2: 400?
1: There's probably... I mean, I would have to look on what our yeah. stats, but I would say there'd be over 500 different player reports.
2: Wow.
1: And,
2: okay.
1: I think so. If you look at, again, we have scouts all over the world. We have a great group that works incredibly hard. And, you know, guys in Sweden, Russia, Finland,
2: mm-hmm.
1: you know, that they go to all these different games and they watch all these kids. And I think that's what makes it really cool going back to the late round is there's excitement because those names that are being pushed or being put up late in the draft are coming from guys that the area guys that know these kids inside and out and that have spent the time with them and know, because again, it takes a special type of kid to be drafted late and to over persevere and overcome being drafted late, because, you know, there are things where being drafted higher or kind of gives you that a little bit of an advantage. Not in what we do,
2: right,
1: but in terms of, you know, 7th round picks versus 1st round picks, opportunity might not be the same sometimes. So when a guy does become that player and you know it's because of the diligence and the work that our area guys have done, that's a really good thing for our group and for the individual scout.

0: So on Friday, Toronto goes first, San Jose goes second. Let's just pause it right there. Does that mean that you and your team only need to have a plan A and a plan B, at least for that second overall pick?
1: No, I think we have plan alphabet. We have
0: all the
1: letters. We have, yeah, we do. We, you know, our my biggest thing for our group is to make sure that Mike gets all the information he needs. And I think when we put our list together and we build this thing out, it has to be based off of best player available and where we have them as scouts. And so when we do that and we put our list together and we go forward with it, the biggest thing for me is here's all the information, let's make the best decision and go from there.
0: You have obviously your own employees as scouts, you've got central scouting, maybe even listening a little bit to what media pundits say. I mean, are you really taking and sourcing everybody's opinions to make your own, or are you only focusing on, hey, here's what we think and we're going to follow our lead?
1: I think that's it. That's a hard one because I think it'd be arrogant not to pay attention to what's around you. I learned that early on where I would say I'm comfortable with my opinion.
0: Yeah.
1: I go to games, I watch it,
0: right.
1: I'm able to form
0: right.
1: an opinion. But if
0: you trust that.
1: Yes.
0: Yeah.
1: But you need to be well aware of what the industry and where things are because it does matter.
0: Right, right.
1: And so, you know, I think we just have to, I say for our group to be information gatherers and just gather as much information we can because I think the more information you can, whether it's, you know, all good or it's all bad, is
0: yeah.
1: we are going to get to a conclusion. So, you know, we are focused on every single player that's on our list. We are going to put as much detail into number one on our list
0: yeah.
1: and then number, well, whoever.
0: Yeah. You know, I look at recent early Sharks draft picks, and you got good players, but also really good kids in Mac and Will and Misa and Dickinson. So you can see the player stuff on the ice.
1: Yeah.
0: And I guess you also do a little bit of scouting to know the person, but how do you really get to make sure that you're drafting the right human being to fit in this room, this culture, this team, which now has an identity? How do you do that other part of it?
1: I think it starts with Mike, because I think Mike you know, has a standard of what and the type of people he wants in the organization,
0: right, right.
1: and that flows down to us. And so when the culture and the it's set, then you kind of know what would fit and what doesn't. And most of us in the room, or all of us in the room, have played organized sports at some
0: right,
1: time.
0: Right.
1: Most of us have played hockey.
0: Right.
1: We understand what works and what doesn't.
0: Right.
1: We understand, oh, I ask our guys the question all the time, would you want to play with him? And so if you think about that from a concept standpoint, do you want him to be an alignment mate? Or ask myself that all the time.
0: Says it all, right?
1: Right. When I'm
0: yeah.
1: watching a player, or you just, do you want to be a teammate of his? And
0: yeah.
1: so I think we do, again, the combine dinners, we do every single one of our scouts meet with these kids, talk to their kids. We try and figure out stuff about their family. We
0: yeah.
1: talk to coaches going way back, you know, years. Again, our job is, the on-ice part, a lot of ways, is the easiest part.
0: Yeah.
1: You go to a game, you watch a player, things stand out. Whether it's skating, whether it's size, whether it's hockey IQ, whether it's shooting a puck. Figuring out what makes a kid tick.
0: Right.
1: Figuring out how he's going to work in a new environment. When all this becomes, there's a lot of different things that go into it. And I think the more we can get to that, and the more we can understand the human, it, you know, the better off we can draft. And I do think, I'm glad you noticed it, because I personally, you know, I think the kids that we have taken, they're really good people. And I think, I always believe that hockey's still a people-based business.
0: Yeah.
1: And you can do amazing things with good people. And I think that's what Mike has started from the top, is competitive kids that care.
0: Yeah.
1: And we're trying to do that.
0: The moment you would take me out to dinner is the moment I would disappoint you, by the way. You'd say, nope, don't want that guy.
1: You'd get a good dinner, though.
0: Yeah,
1: get a good dinner.
0: Get
1: we wouldn't,
0: a treat,
1: we'd
0: huh?
1: never tell you that right to your face.
0: That's
1: we'd let it go.
0: Totally worth it. Couple more things. So Toronto makes their pick, and again, you've said there's a whole alphabet for all the different plans you have. But what is it immediately happens when San Jose is on the clock inside the room? Is it calm? And you've been there before. That's why I'm asking.
1: Yeah.
0: So what will that be like this weekend when it goes from the number one pick is made to now it's San Jose's turn?
1: Yeah, I'd like to think it's a calm. I've been thinking about this probably since last year's draft ended in
0: yeah.
1: terms of how I'd put things together, and I know a lot of our group has too. So I think it's excitement. It's also, I would really like to think that I've not been panicked in those situations or been stressed because the work has been done.
0: Right.
1: And so I think if you are comfortable with the work and you feel good about it, then all that, this should be really exciting.
0: Right.
1: And I think it's sometimes when you're in the moment and you know, you move up and you're worried about, oh, now you got to worry about all these different things that come along
0: right.
1: with it. But it's a really exciting day, an exciting weekend for the franchise.
0: It's like planning the wedding versus having the wedding.
1: Exactly.
0: Having the wedding is the fun part.
1: Exactly.
0: It takes years to figure out how this draft is going to go for the Sharks and every other team involved. Is that a little bit frustrating that there's not instant gratification every single year? And obviously, Mac has been an exception to that. But some players take time, and you may be proven right in all of the senses. It just may take 3 or 4 years.
1: Yeah, and that's probably the hardest part of this job is you're doing something in theory that's 3 to 5 years away.
0: Right.
1: And I think if you, again, stay focused on what you're trying to do, and that is draft the best player available. Nowhere in that sentence does it say under these time frames.
0: Right.
1: And I think if you can continue with that mindset of, hey, I get it, I understand what people think, I appreciate everybody else's opinion, but we understand what we're trying to do in here, and we don't, whether it's 3 years, 5 years, it's extremely nerve-wracking. Because, again, you don't ever really see until you know, the picture's pretty foggy for a long time. Yeah. But, yeah, I think it's why you cut grass and you have a Zen garden, because it's something you can see that's happens right away.
0: Right.
1: And it's not an easy thing, and it's personally on a you can go back and you can think about every decision I've ever made in scouting going back to the time I first started.
0: Yeah.
1: And that will drive you insane.
0: Yeah.
1: You just need to focus on don't make the same mistake twice.
0: Right.
1: And make sure you continue on the process of trying to get the best players for the Sharks.
0: Your instinct, does it tell you this could be a crazy Friday and Saturday? And not just for the Sharks. There's some volatility in the league. Some things might happen. Some trades, some moves in the draft.
1: Yeah, I mean, there's been a lot of trades already. I think anytime there's also new GMs in the league, there's new coaches.
0: Unknown. Right.
1: There's a lot of different things going on. I think it's an exciting time to be a hockey fan.
0: Right.
1: Because I think there's a, you know, there's just a, obviously the post cup kind of, and then it gets ramped up again. And I think a bunch of teams now, it's exciting to see what's going to happen.
0: I'll end it by saying good luck, but you don't need it.
1: Thank you so much.
2: Back at SAP Center, that was Brody Brazil joining us with Chris Morehouse there on the Sharks Audio Network, as you were just listening to. But the San Jose Sharks have had an active day so far. Second overall, Ivar Stenberg. Ninth overall, Keaton Verhoef. And then the surprise move so far in the draft overall, the San Jose Sharks acquire the 21st overall pick from Philadelphia in exchange for a 2026 first round, second round, 62nd overall. In addition to that, 27th overall and fourth round selection, 120th overall, and they draft Ryan Lynn, a defenseman who pretty much everyone is saying that if he had been just a little bit taller, probably would have been a top 10 pick in the draft. And the Sharks end up trading, but find a very, very talented defenseman to continue to fill out what Mike Grier has in his cupboard working for the San Jose Sharks. So again, Ryan Lynn acquired 21st overall from Philadelphia, and the pick in exchange for the 2026 first-round pick, 27th overall, the 62nd overall, and the fourth-round selection for San Jose. And, of course, before that, it was Ivar Stenberg with the second overall and Keaton Verhoef, ninth overall for San Jose. And so right now at this point, they are working into the mid-20s, getting closer to where that 27th overall pick would have been for San Jose. But at this point, we don't know if the San Jose Sharks are done for the day. There could always be more activity. Mike Grier is doing what he wants in this moment in time to allow the San Jose Sharks to continue to acquire more talent. And it's incredible to watch some of the tweets that are coming in about what the San Jose Sharks have done in the draft the last few years. If you look at their number one picks over the past 4 years in 20, or first round picks, I should say, in 2023, it was Will Smith and Quentin Musty. In 2024, it was Macklin Celebrini and Sam Dickinson. In 2025, it was Michael Mesa and Joshua Ravensburger. And this year, Ivar Stenberg and Keaton Verhoef. So for the San Jose Sharks, Mike Grier keeps on bringing in all sorts of talent to the top end. Now, one of the other tweets we've seen out there, imagine telling the Sharks earlier this year that they would be walking out of here with Stenberg and Verhoef. San Jose is going to be a problem, a big, big problem. So, yes, this is exactly what everyone was hoping for. And for the San Jose Sharks, it just keeps on getting, quote-unquote, relatively better. Now, obviously, it takes time for these players to develop. There's no guarantee that any of these players are going to be with San Jose next year or even the year after. If we look back at that 2023 redraft, which included Quentin Musty, Will Smith, Brendan Svoboda, as well as Kasper Haltinen. And Haltinen and Svoboda just got traded, and Quentin Musty is still working his way up. So for that draft, Will Smith is the only one that has broken through up to this point. Obviously, we've been able to see Macklin Celebrini and Sam Dickinson. Michael Misa has come through and played for San Jose. We have not seen Ravensburger as of yet. But for what the San Jose Sharks are working towards, it just gets scarier and scarier every single time we start talking about the future. San Jose has made some big, big moves to bring in some big, big talent. Curtis Pashelka said Verhoff said he will have a conversation with Mike Greer about what's next, where the returns to college or goes pro. Both are great options, including Verhoff. Dieter Kurtenbach, Bay Area News Group, said Mike Greer operating at levels never before seen and that he stays cooking. Greg Wyshynski showed a picture of Remy the Rat from Ratatouille and said Mike Greer this offseason because Remy the Rat is cooking. And this next one, Mike Greer would land top five next year if the Sharks could snip first round of the playoffs. Oh, man. I mean, Mike, this is regards to general manager of the year type voting, but man. And then also the look on Mike Greer's face when they showed that he had acquired the 21 pick. They went live to the draft room, and he's just laughing it up, talking to Tom Holley and just having a fun time with all the guys in the room. Get a good shot at Joe Will in there. Oh, man. They're having fun. That's the most important thing. You want these guys to have fun. You want them to be able to enjoy what they're doing. I talked to Scott Fitzgerald earlier this week. He talked about, you know, it is a fun time of the year. That yes, that they all have fun together, that they all enjoy each other's company when they are able to enjoy everything that the process brings them, because it all culminates in this one week. Everyone's been waiting to see what it all builds to. Obviously, the hype had been building since San Jose got the number 2 overall pick unexpectedly when they thought they were going to get somewhere around the 9 overall pick, but just continuing to be having fun here. And, you know, Dan, I just saw that you did a little speech there with Danny Miller and Emily Harlan talking to the fans here in attendance. Once again, I'll remind anyone who's just tuning in, this was the most attended Sharks draft party ever. People are so excited for this franchise. They're so excited for all the players on the team, not just the young players, but we saw the way the fans turned to Orion Reeves this year, who had been a persona non grata in regards to how the Sharks fans felt about him due to his time with Las Vegas. But now everybody here loves him, and everybody here come to love an Alex Wennberg, and they've come to love so many of these players. And now the San Jose Sharks fan base just has to wait until things get going in September with training camp.
3: Well, they used to say the future is teal, but now you got to get your teal on, because the next few years for this hockey team are going to be special. They're going to be fun-filled. They're going to be filled with excitement, and there's going to be some heartbreak, too. It always is in sport. But what I'm seeing is a fan base that's totally energized. Again, we talked about how many young people are here. Look how many people are staying until the bitter end of the first round. The Sharks technically don't have any more picks unless a trade gets executed, but everybody's staying and everybody's enjoying what this great sport has to offer.
2: No, it's been such a great time today, and I've been reading some of the tweets that people are talking about with Mike Greer, and the praise for him that's coming in. I saw one from Dieter Kurtenbach of Bay Area News Group, who said Mike Greer is operating at levels never before seen. I mean, at some point, he's got to get his flowers in that GM of the Year award. I mean, he's had his things go right for him. I mean, that's the other part of it, is you can lose all your games and not get the first overall pick. Mike Greer was able to get the number one pick when it mattered most, to get Macklin Celebrini. He's got Misa. He's got Stenberg. He's got Verhoff. He's got Dickinson. He's got Musty. He's got, just go down the list. I mean, it's incredible to watch.
3: It really is incredible to see. And you know what? They named the general manager of the year today, by the way. It's Bill Guerin of the Minnesota Wild. Well-deserved, former Shark. Running things for the Wild organization, was presented with the Jim Gregory Award as the winner of the GM of the Year selection.
2: And well deserved too.
3: I mean, absolutely
2: taking a big swing, go out there and get Quinn Hughes. No one really knew that was coming, and they had a successful season. Probably not as deep of a run as they would have liked, but a completely understandable move for them, as you saw them try and make a big, big play to put their franchise towards the top.
3: Well, that's where we are right now, and at the moment, we are in pick number 26 out of the 32 that will be selected in round number one. Vegas Golden Knights on the clock, and I suppose we might as well stick around till it's all over.
2: Well, anything can happen with these San Jose Sharks. They could still move up. There's anything that could happen here, and we're having fun here at SAP Center. Still a good amount of fans here. Like you said, even though technically they don't have any picks left, you never know. I wonder if Mike Greer would be aggressive and trying to make another play, and there's nothing to tell me that he wouldn't right now. I mean, he's stocking his cupboard. He's giving himself players to bring for the future. He's going to have players, because that's the other part of this, Dan, is these guys aren't going to be ready this year, next year, the year after, but he's acquiring so much top-end talent. I mean, maybe he took the fact that some of the pundits moved the Sharks out of the top of the prospect pool because so many had graduated to the NHL, that he said, you know what, I'm going to go back and put ourselves at the top once again.
3: Well, we have a trade to announce, apparently, so let us go to Gary Bettman.
4: We have a trade. The Vegas Golden Knights trade pick number 26 in this year's draft to the Montreal Canadiens in exchange for pick number 28 in this year's draft and Montreal's own third-round pick in the 2027 draft. 26 for 28, Vegas to Montreal. In addition to the 28th, the third round pick in the 2027 draft. As a result, Montreal, you're on the clock.
3: And so Vegas will not make that selection as the trades continue to cycle through. I think the Sharks made a big splash today by getting Philadelphia's 21st pick overall for the 27th, 62nd, and 120th picks in this year's draft. So things have thinned out for the rest of the draft that commences tomorrow.
2: Mm-hmm.
3: But I think that the Sharks have to be really happy with the haul that they've gotten with the three players that they've been selected. I've been talking to some people who follow Western Hockey League action. They're really excited about Lynn as a player. So I'm looking forward to that.
2: The assessment seems to be that if you were a little bit taller, you would have been a top 10 pick. And so the more and more sources that you see saying that out there on social media, the more and more excited you get about the pick and what it means for the future. Because, again, now they've got right shot defensemen in their cupboard. They've got guys they're developing. And it's now just a game of patience and trying to wait till these guys are all able to be evaluated. We won't know for a long time, a half decade or longer, Dan, but it is fun to enjoy for the time being.
3: Well, Ryan Lynn is a right-handed shot defenseman as well. So they got Verhoef, they got Ryan Lynn, and maybe there's going to be more with the rest of the picks. Although, looking at where they are for the rest of the way, the Sharks have a Vegas pick in the fourth round. And that selection was acquired in the Timothy Liljegren deal. They sent him to Washington, and Washington had this pick in the fourth round from Vegas already, so they're going to get that one. They have Colorado's selection in the sixth round. That was one that they picked up from the Philadelphia Flyers in the deal that sent Artyom Guriev and Carl Grundstrom to Philadelphia. And then they have their own seventh selection in that draft, and that'll all be tomorrow. But right now, we're just awaiting the final few picks of round number one. Montreal is on the clock following that trade from the Vegas Golden Knights. Montreal sends the 28th overall pick to Vegas to jump up two spots, and they also sent them their third round draft pick in 2027. And those are the little moves that teams make that to replenish draft picks. The Sharks have not done that this year. However, I think that in the coming weeks, months, and any other types of transactions that they have, they may be doing just that.
2: No, they will go out there and they'll get these picks, but it's exciting to see how Mike Greer views it. With three picks in the first round, that's a way to not make second and third round picks. I mean, that's the way he's viewed it.
3: They don't have the second and third round pick this year and next year, and they don't have a third round pick for another season. That's a bit of a hole for the future, but it also shows you how the development process and the building program has accelerated with Macklin Celebrini's emergence.
2: Right. And it also gives Mike Greer opportunities. He can trade prospects to get picks. He has players that he's willing to move. He obviously recently moved William Eklund. So they know how to move guys around. They'll be able to restock those picks. And again, for what Mike Greer has been able to acquire in this first round here today, it is continually exciting.
3: Well, we are almost to the end of round number one. It's been certainly a very eventful day for San Jose Sharks hockey. Montreal, by the way, with the 26th selection, has selected Gleb Pugachev from Nizhny Novgorod, which is in the Russian system. He played for the junior team there. Igor Larionov coached that team for a little while, but he moved to St. Petersburg to one of the top programs.
2: Good knowledge.
3: So that's going to be somebody that the Canadians are going to get involved with. And don't forget, they have Demidov on their team, who's one of the top Russian players in the world. And so they once again go to the KHL system and get a junior player from Nizhny Novgorod in Gleb Pugachev. So that's where we are at the moment. And next on the selecting campaign in the NHL entry draft is going to be that selection that the Sharks initially had that now goes to Philadelphia. So this is going to be interesting to see who they take instead of Ryan Lynn.
2: Well, I think Mike Greer saw a player that he wanted to move up towards. And, of course, we don't know the domino effect that the Sharks moving up and selecting Lynn at 21 had. That's the other thing you always have to wonder is that, yes, they don't have the 27 like they would have, but what sort of a cascading effect did they create by moving up to 21?
3: I love the phrases you use, domino effect and cascading effect, because that, I think, began from the very moment that the selection was announced that the top defenseman in the draft that was going to be taken was Daxon Rudolph.
2: Right.
3: And that was when the Buffalo Sabres did that, trading up with Chicago to get to the fourth overall selection. And then all of a sudden, it was a plethora of defense that all went. We wondered if Keaton Verhoef was still going to be there when they got to nine. That was made possible when Winnipeg went with the center iceman Viggo Björk out of Sweden and the Djurgården program, that program that produced the likes of William Eklund and so many other players going to Winnipeg. And so that made Verhoef available, and he was selected immediately with that ninth pick that the Sharks picked up early.
2: So for San Jose, now they get to start thinking about free agency, Dan. That's the other part of this. And I don't imagine that Mike Greer is going to be splashy and going after maybe some of the players that some people want him to do, but I think it's still pretty exciting to see what happens next with this San Jose team.
3: We are giving you 2026 NHL entry draft coverage from our draft party here at SAP Center at San Jose. And we are just informed that Brody Brazil has had a chat with one of the Sharks' first-round draft picks that we haven't spoken to yet, Ryan Lynn. So we'll be back with that conversation shortly on the San Jose Sharks Audio Network.
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3: What a momentous day we've had so far here at SAP Center at San Jose. I'm Dan Rusinowski along with Ted Ramey. We thank Randy Hahn for joining us earlier in the broadcast, and we also thank everybody who has participated as far as our show is concerned. We've talked to all of the draft picks thus far, and in fact, we have yet another draft selection to tell you about, and that is defenseman Ryan Lynn, captain of the Vancouver Giants, who right now is with Brody Brazil.
6: Ryan, congratulations on being the newest member of the San Jose Sharks organization. And for San Jose to make that trade with the Flyers to move up a couple picks to get you, that's got to feel like adrenaline in the moment already. Like you knew you might be close, but what did that feel like to know that San Jose traded for that spot just to get you?
7: It was a bit of a whirlwind. I think there's a bunch of trades before that too. So, I was on the edge of my seat for a bit, and then, I had good interviews and everything with San Jose, and they traded, and yeah, when they said my name, it was just, I couldn't be happier. I mean, what a young organization that I'm going into, and I'm so happy right now.
6: We got a guy on the team that is from Vancouver, North Vancouver, 71. Anyway, I don't know if you know Mac or not yet, but you were actually named captain of your team in Van last season. I'm just curious, what did you think that meant in the moment, and maybe what does that help you do as a hockey player to be named captain of your team, and maybe how that's helping your maturation?
7: Yeah, honestly, being named captain at such a young age with the Giants was it was pretty tough at first. I think there's a lot of learning curves and stuff I had to learn being a young captain, and I think I got a pretty good handle of it by the end of it, and I felt pretty confident and do feel confident in my leadership skills, and I just feel like I learned a lot, and I'm going to keep learning, obviously, because I'm still young.
6: We know you've been scouted. We know a lot of people have been talking about your game all season long, likely to be a first-round draft pick here in the NHL. What do you think stands out about your game? If you were going to be the pundit here, I know they a lot of them talk about your transition game especially, but what do you think of the skill sets are that you've already got and maybe the ones that you want to work on?
7: Right now, I think my hockey IQ and skating are probably my two best assets. I still want to work on those, to be honest, and enhance those even more. And I think the physicality part, and you get bigger and stronger, and that's going to lead into a harder shot and a heavier stick and being a little more physical and all that. So I need to work on everything now.
6: Hey, and correct me if I'm wrong, but you played on a team with Keaton Veroff last summer. Is that right?
7: Yeah, I've played on a couple Team Canada teams with him, and he's a great friend of mine, and I couldn't be happier. He's there.
6: Like real friends or just colleagues, or like you guys know each other pretty well?
7: Yeah, I mean, we've spent weeks together a couple times, so and he's always one of my best buddies at those events, and we still talk even when we're not at those events. So it's pretty cool that he's there as well.
6: Did you think there was any chance that you'd be drafted on a team with anybody else that you like already knew like this? I mean, that's like icing on the cake right there, right?
7: It is pretty, it was pretty rare, but I mean, what a like opportunity this is. I'm so thankful right now.
6: Grew up in Richmond, BC. So obviously playing in Van is kind of a hometown thing for you. I would imagine a Canucks guy growing up, was it the Sedin twins in your era, or who was in your era of growing up that you idolized?
7: I mean, I was a Canucks fan. The Sedins were there for kind of my early ages, and then kind of transitioned to Quinn Hughes pretty right. quick when he was there. And over the last number of years, I watched him a lot.
6: So of everybody I've talked to that the Sharks have selected today, nobody's been to San Jose yet. I was just told you have, but actually not for hockey. Could you explain that?
7: Yeah, I think it was when I was 10 or 11. Our lacrosse team from Richmond actually ended up getting invited to the U.S. Box Lacrosse National Championships, and they happened to be in San Jose. So I've been down there. I checked out the SAP Center.
6: Nice.
7: And it was awesome. I loved it.
6: That's where I'm at right now. Hey, you from the outside, just being a hockey guy and knowing that your career was going to take you probably somewhere here in the NHL, have you been paying attention to the Sharks? Have you been kind of seeing and understanding the story and trajectory of the franchise? And I know you alluded to the youth earlier, but what are your outside initial takes on joining this franchise?
7: Yeah, I mean, when I was young, they're competitive, and the guys like Joe Thornton, Pavelski, Marlowe, so Burns, those guys. And then over the last 2 years here, they've really been one of the most exciting teams to watch, to be honest. And Vancouver plays them a bit, so I get to watch them. And they're just young, exciting team that is on the up, so it's exciting.
6: Last thing here, most people watching this, in fact, like 99.9%, they don't understand what you've just been through and being drafted by a team and maybe some nervousness and anticipation. And can you give us any indication of what this process is like and if your feet are actually touching the ground still right now?
7: I think I was so nervous, so excited, but it's awesome. My family, I want to shout them out. They've helped me so much, and this day is about them for me, and I want to celebrate it with them and have them be there for everything, because they were there since day one, so that's and awesome. Every step of the way.
6: Yeah. Really classy job by dropping them in there. Hey, thank you for this. I can't wait to see you in a couple of days at Dev Camp, and glad to have you wearing teal.
7: Yeah, thank you. I can't wait to get there.
3: That is Ryan Lynn, drafted by the San Jose Sharks 21st overall after they traded three other draft picks to the Philadelphia Flyers to jump up six spots to that 21st slot to select the captain of Vancouver of the Western Hockey League. A very interesting young man, somebody that, again, has had the reputation of being a leader and an intelligent hockey player.
2: And sounded like a very intelligent young man in the interview, had some good quips, had some good riffs, was able to roll with what Brody was bringing him, so it's a future good interview for us, Dan. We're always happy about those. But, yeah, you could tell the fact that he was friends with Keaton Veroff and said that they had spent weeks together on various trips playing for Team Canada youth levels. That's a great thing to hear. And when you hear stories like that, you understand how small the circles are in the hockey world. But it tells you that if you have two guys that know each other and get along, that's going to help with the dressing room culture going forward.
3: Well, let's recap where the San Jose Sharks are. They had the second overall draft pick after winning the lottery. And with that pick, they selected Ivar Stenberg out of Sweden. He is NHL ready, and right now he's with Brody Brazil.
6: Ivar Stenberg, welcome to the San Jose Sharks. I think I'm one of the first to welcome you, but I understand you just talked to Macklin Celebrini. He also congratulated you. What did he say, and what did it mean to have somebody like Mac reach out to you?
7: That was super special. He just congrats me. Said he was excited to see me. Enjoyed the night.
6: You know, now that it's done, now that you're part of the San Jose Sharks, we can look back and talk about some things more freely. Did you have any instinct that San Jose would select you? Did you have any kind of idea how today would go for you?
7: I was know a little bit like the Sharks like me, but you can like never be sure that they're gonna pick you. So yeah, super thankful and super excited to get going.
6: A lot of people talk about your vision and your hockey IQ, those things that you've come to have as talents over the years. Where did you get those skills especially?
7: I think just growing up, I was pretty small. So when you're pretty small, you got to learn how to play a game in a different way. And when you start to grow on that, you got to get a little bounce. Like it's helped you a lot. And yeah, I think that was something that has helped me a lot.
6: You know, the other thing people talk about you is that you've already played against older players, men, as they say, in the SHL. What do you take away from being in an advanced league of hockey and some really good players that you've already played against at a young age? What do you think that's done for you?
7: So much. Not just playing with playing against men all day on the practice and playing games against really good players has helped me a lot. And I think that has helped me to sit here today.
6: People really noticed it in Worlds that you handle the puck so well, especially in tight and small spaces. What's the hockey skill that you have that you're most proud of?
7: I think just how I see the game, how I read the game, and how I can find passes in like different areas.
6: Who are the people that you want to thank? The people that have helped you get to this point, now being drafted second overall into the NHL. Who do you look to right now and say thank you?
7: My family, my grandparents, my cousins, everyone who has been around me, trainers, coaches, teammates, stuff like that.
6: Was there nerves today going into this? And how does it feel to put on that jersey for the first time and see yourself in teal?
7: Yeah, it was special. The jersey is beautiful. So, yeah, super excited. I was pretty nervous before we're going into this arena.
6: Have you ever been to California or the West Coast? Do you know much about where you're going to play some hockey?
7: Yeah, I went to LA one time, so I know a little bit, but not too much.
6: And you must know about the San Jose Sharks, where they've been, where things are at, and hopefully where things are going. A certain level of excitement for you, kind of knowing the trajectory that's already in place here?
7: Yeah, super excited. I don't know what to say, but it's hard to find words, but I'm so excited and thankful to be selected by the Sharks.
6: Ivar, we'll see you out here in development camp in just a few days. Congratulations again. You deserve the moment, and we really appreciate it.
7: Thank you so much.
3: Ivar Stenberg, the number two overall selection by the San Jose Sharks, with Brody Brazil after being selected by the San Jose Sharks. I, for one, am really excited about seeing this man in teal.
2: I want to see him at the Dev Camp scrimmage, the prospect scrimmage that's going to be coming up. I want to see him in teal as soon as possible, Dan. I think if anyone's listening, if you have not watched his highlight reel, some of the extended edits that have been put together on YouTube, just Google his name. And you will see the highlight tapes, or go on YouTube and put it in there. That's another way to find the highlights. And you will see them, and you will be very, very impressed with what the San Jose Sharks have been able to get. A two-way player. He defends hard. The effort with which he defends is noteworthy, Dan, when you watch him out there on the ice. And then just how composed he is. A lot of the plays that I have seen of his offensive exploits have shown him just really calm, not rushing the moment, waiting for the play to develop, and not throwing the puck into a bad situation, but waiting for a defender to put himself in a bad situation, then making the pass or taking the shot. When I see that type of maturity beyond the years of a player, it always makes me excited, because if they're already here at their starting point, it tells you about where they can get to.
3: By the way, it's important that fans know that the annual prospect scrimmage at the end of development camp will take place at TechCU Arena, home of the San Jose Barracuda, on Thursday, July the 2nd. It'll be 11 o'clock a.m. Pacific time for that scrimmage. A first opportunity prior to the season to see several of these high-level prospects, and we're expecting all of the guys that are selected today to be there at the end of June and in early July. And that scrimmage is really a highlight of it. Tickets are available. Tickets are $25 each. Seats in the second row and above are $11 for the general public, $9 for youth hockey teams, and $8 for members of that pre-sale group, which still goes on, even though the pre-sale has kind of expired. You can get them on Ticketmaster, and net proceeds from ticket sales also go to benefit youth in our community through Sharks Foundation programs. But we're also streaming the game. Nick Nolenberger, voice of the San Jose Barracuda, will call the action on the Sharks Audio Network. So 11 a.m. on that July 2nd game will be the absolute first opportunity for you to check out the future of the world's fastest game in San Jose. How about that?
2: And the future, as we said, is teal. It is bright. It is incandescent with how much talent Mike Greer has been able to put into this system for San Jose. And again, Dan, the hard part now is just being patient to see. There will be a point at which all of this talent that he's been building will, in one form or another, be out there on the ice for San Jose. We're going to see these players together, and that's the most fun part about it.
3: Well, we heard from our first selection of the day. That was number 2 overall, Ivar Stenberg. And right now, let's go to the 9th selection that the Sharks had in the draft. That is Keaton Verhoef, the defenseman. He's with Brody.
6: Keaton, congratulations on being selected by the San Jose Sharks early here in the first round. Going into today, did you have an idea of how it would go? Did you have any instinct? And are you surprised or maybe relieved right now?
7: Yeah, I think just excited, really excited. I mean, obviously to celebrate this with my family and my friends here, that was a super exciting part. But then just to be drafted by such a great organization and to be wearing teal is pretty cool.
6: You know, to get critiqued as much as you have in the last hockey season and knowing that you'd be drafted by an NHL team, a lot of people have a lot of opinions on your game. I'm wondering now that you can kind of talk about your own game, what are some of the things they got right? Maybe what are some of the things you think they missed?
7: Yeah, I think for me, I've really developed and matured into a full 200-foot defenseman, someone that can help create offense, but also be reliable defensively. I really pride myself in my defensive game, and I think my offensive side is there's lots of upside, and still kind of has that creativity on the offensive side, but is able to be reliable in the D zone.
6: Talk me through the story of how you entered hockey as a goalie, and then went to a D as 12. Is that right?
7: Yeah, I played goalie till I was 11. So my dad, my uncle, my grandparents all played goalie. So I kind of got forced into it almost as my blood. And then from there, I switched when I was 11. And always wanted to be involved in the play. I always liked being around the guys. And that was kind of the main thing that made my switch. And I've stuck with it ever since. And it's been an incredible journey so far.
6: You're one of the guys that made the jump over to college hockey. I'm just wondering what UND has done for you as a person and as a player so far.
7: Yeah, so much. Got to give a lot of credit to my teammates and my coaches there, especially my teammates too. I think coming in as a younger guy and having those older players around me, especially on our defensive core, having those older guys to have the experience, it was super, super special to have them around me to teach me the ins and outs of college hockey. And so yeah, UND's done so much for me both on the ice and most importantly as a person as well, though.
6: You've got some family in hockey as well as now in the NHL. Who also, you know, from the inside has helped you and maybe given you some pointers, some advice, and maybe just people you can lean on as good examples?
7: Yeah, I think around the hockey world, there's a lot of people. Obviously, my cousins, Kirby and Coltler. But then just as a lifestyle, as a person, definitely my mom's been super important for me and guiding me to where I am today. But yeah, for in the hockey world, Kirby and Coltler have been so helpful to me, and both them kind of leading me and guiding me and them going through their journeys and teaching me a little some of the tricks and tips and tricks. They've been super important to me.
6: What do you know about the West Coast? What do you know about California? What do you know about San Jose?
7: Yeah, I know, but not too much. I've been out there a little bit and been able to go out there and enjoy some time out there. But I'm just super excited to be a part of the organization as well. Obviously, an incredible team, an incredible organization that has such a bright future, and I'm looking forward to kind of starting the work now to see whatever I can do in the future to help this organization.
6: Do you have an outside perspective looking in on, I mean, you know, you thought about the different teams that might take you, but what's your outside impression of San Jose right now and just where the franchise is going? You know, there are some very exciting pieces here already.
7: Yeah, I think everyone can see it. I think the players they have there, the people they have there, it's exciting. The future is bright there. And I mean, you look at all that young core that they have and the high skill and the pace that they play with. It's super cool to watch. I mean, I think you can tune in to more and more games. And as they kind of, these past couple of years, they've taken their kind of steps and now see where they're at now. They're an exciting group, and I'm super excited to see where it takes us.
6: Two more things. You already mentioned wearing teal. Like, when you look down at yourself or you see yourself in a mirror or photos right now wearing the hat and the logo, is any of this real yet, or is this going to take a little bit of time?
7: I think it's still taking a little bit of time to settle in. Super excited. And I mean, it's a little bit of shock, right? This, when you get drafted too, you kind of get, and you're feeling you have so much feelings coming through you with the excitement and everything being with your family. So I think, it'll settle in a little bit more later, but I think as of right now, I'm still riding a little bit of adrenaline.
6: All right, last thing. We're so pumped to have you here in the organization. What would you like your trajectory and your timeline to be? Everybody here is excited to, you know, get their hands on you. And I know you want the same thing too, but how do you see the next several months and years going?
7: Yeah, I think we'll see. I think talking with the management, talk with Mike and those guys, and see what they kind of see in their opinions, and obviously talk to my side as well, and whatever's going to be best for the organization and myself too. Obviously want to be at the best possible shape and want to be able to, when I play and eventually make that jump to pro, want to be able to make an impact and be someone that can help the team. So I mean, there's going to be lots of learning curves. This is just a start. The draft is, so you hear lots of people say it's just a start, and it's kind of the bottom of the mountain, and got to work your way and climb. And so I'm looking forward to getting back into the gym and onto the ice and kind of continuing the grind to eventually make that jump.
6: You know, I heard the Sharks were going after character guys too, and I think we may have just got another good character guy. Keaton, I really do appreciate this. Can't wait to meet you in a couple days.
7: Thank you very much. Really appreciate it.
3: Well, that was Keaton Verhoef, one of three selections the Sharks made in round number one of the NHL entry draft. What a day, Ted.
2: An incredible day. This is one of those draft moments, and I know it's not a game. I know it's not the whole of the franchise, but I know this is one of those days that we are going to be able to point to in the future, just like we point to the Macklin Celebrini draft, just like we point to any other moment in terms of how this team was built. I mean, we remember how stunned we were when they traded Tomas Hertl. We remember how expectant we were when they traded Erik Karlsson, but we knew what was building towards, and now we're towards the other end of that long tunnel, and we see what it's all been building towards, and today is just another exclamation mark on what Mike Greer has been doing since he took over this franchise.
3: Well, let us recap what happened in today's NHL entry draft round number one. The San Jose Sharks began the day with three selections. They were the second overall pick, the ninth overall pick, and the 27th overall pick, but that's not how the day ended. As everybody expected, Gavin McKenna went to Toronto first overall, and so he now gets to wear that Maple Leaf sweater and all of the responsibility that goes with it, and that's going to be fun for that very talented player.
2: The Sharks, are they popular there, by the way? I can't tell.
3: I think they are. Ivar Stenberg went second, a left winger who is NHL ready, looked really good in the World Championships playing for Team Sweden alongside the likes of Lucas Raymond and so many other NHLers, and he is very excited to be joining the San Jose Sharks organization. Manny Malhotra was recently named the head coach of the Vancouver Canucks, and the Malhotra family was awfully happy when Vancouver selected Manny's son, Caleb, third overall. He was widely regarded as one of the best center icemen in the NHL draft, and he was the first one selected. And then the subterfuge, the change, the drama began when the Buffalo Sabres, who traded Bowen Byram to the Chicago Blackhawks to secure that fourth overall pick, selected Daxon Rudolph, defenseman, who was supposed to go seventh or eighth, but obviously there was a lot of interest in him. And that defenseman out of the Prince Albert Raider organization of the Western Hockey League ended up getting selected fourth. From there, it was a real, real role. From all the defensemen started to go. Albert Smits, who played in Germany and in Sweden last year, went to the New York Rangers fifth. Carson Carrolls went sixth to Calgary. Chase Reed, who at one time was ranked second overall, went seventh to the Seattle Kraken. And then the drama came for the Sharks. Would a defenseman that was top-rated be at number nine? Well, it turned out he would be, because Winnipeg selected Viggo Bjork, a center iceman from Sweden, a very reliable young player from Djurgården. And that set things up for Keaton Verhoef to be taken by the Sharks. The draft continued, and the Sharks made a big deal with the Philadelphia Flyers, trading the 27th overall pick that remained on their draft board for today, along with the 62nd and 120th picks tomorrow, to Philadelphia in exchange to move from 27 to 21st overall. And with the 21st overall pick, they selected Ryan Lehn, an outstanding leader and a great young defensive prospect from the Vancouver Giants of the Western Hockey League. Ted, that brings us up to date in our final analysis. I say A-plus to everybody involved. We would like to thank everybody who makes this broadcast possible. We thank Randy Hahn for joining us earlier in the first round. Had some great conversations with him. We thank all of the prospects. We thank Brody Brazil. We also thank our on-site engineer, RJ DeSanto, and Cheryl DeSanto for their production assistance. Outstanding work by everybody involved and everybody in the Sharks organization. And now it's development camp.
2: This should be fun, Dan. I think everyone wants to get out and get to that prospect scrimmage, but right now we get to meet some new friends of the Teal family. We get to see them up close and personal, and I think we're all very, very excited to see what these kids can do on the ice.
3: Once again, next week is when the development camp begins, on the 30th of June, but the big day that Sharks fans need to remember is July the 2nd, 11 o'clock a.m. at TechCU Arena. Tickets are very affordable. All the proceeds go to the Sharks Foundation to watch the development camp scrimmage, and some of the players whose names you heard on this show today will definitely be there. Until then, we thank you for joining us, and we say so long from SAP Center.
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3: From SAP Center at San Jose, I'm Dan Rusinowski along with Ted Ramey and a cast of thousands. Just an absolutely huge crowd coming into the Shark Tank to witness yet another day of Sharks history. Today is the day in which the future of the Sharks is decided. As of this moment, the San Jose Sharks have the second overall pick in the NHL draft. That's going to commence in just a couple of minutes. And Ted, they also have the 9th pick and they also have the 27th pick in the draft. A very exciting time for three outstanding players, and who knows what's going to happen between now and those picks being selected, but it's a great day.
2: I think we all thought this was going to be 9 and 20, and it's anything but at this point. We go back to when the draft lottery happened. We were not expecting it to be the second overall. As you have said before, Dan, it's a cake and eat it situation where the Sharks have a year where they take a huge step, get a massive doubling of wins essentially from the year prior, but they still end up with the number 2 overall pick. Obviously, moves have been made in the last couple, well, week, 10 days that have brought in new players. Say goodbye to William Eklund, but now they've got the 2, the 9, and the 27 overall. This, as we've said frequently over the last couple of seasons, what happens this offseason is going to have great impact on what the Sharks are 2, 3, 4, 5, maybe even 10 years down the line. And it's just so much fun to see what's going to happen next, because right now, we're still in that waiting moment.
3: Well, everybody thinks they know what the Sharks are going to do, and you know, everybody is looking at Ivar Stenberg out of Sweden, who is considered the number 2 ranked pick. Gavin McKenna, the number 1 ranked overall pick. But how many times have we seen everything go kablooey once they say, Toronto, you're on the clock, and then they say, timeout?
2: Toronto is still, it's new management, it's a new identity for them. That's why I feel that there's still that bit of a wild card aspect to what they might do. And wouldn't it be just like Toronto to do that, to just have that wrinkle involved in everything that everybody's reacting to? And I'm not saying that in a negative. I just feel if anybody would do that, it would be Toronto in this position. So it's part of the fun that we're going to go get into today. But Dan, I just keep on thinking about the fact that we did not even expect, I think, to have this type of a draft party this year. I think we were going to be excited for the number 9 overall pick, something around there, because we didn't know exactly what we were going to get. But to see this type of crowd showing up for this event today, this is the best of both worlds. You didn't expect it. The Sharks have a huge opportunity. They've got 3 picks in the first round. They've got a team that's on the rise, not just in terms of the NHL, but I did a 4-hour radio show earlier today, and all anybody wanted to do was talk about the Sharks and what they were going to do. That's not a conversation we were having a couple years ago. We knew they were going to draft Macklin Celebrini. The hype hadn't really begun the year before that. We were happy when they drafted Will Smith, but that's a draft that we're still waiting to see in terms of development. We've seen Will Smith out of that draft. We just saw Svoboda and Haltonen traded away. We're still waiting to see Quentin Musty at the NHL level. We've gotten relatively spoiled at the fact that the 2024 draft has shown us so much already. And then again, when we look at Will Smith, he was able to jump in just a year later. It takes time to develop these players. We're all chomping at the bit right now to see what exactly the Sharks do in this draft, while we have to acknowledge that, yes, it takes time.
3: It does, and it's certainly reverberating around the league that the San Jose Sharks have among the top group of young players in the game, starting, of course, with Macklin Celebrini, one of the great superstars of the game, and that's going to be added to today. But there's also a lot of other factors going around the league. Olin Zellweger of Anaheim was just traded. There are a lot of people that are saying that that's going to change what the Anaheim Ducks want to do in terms of their defense. Maybe they're going to go for Jason Robertson, a free agent upcoming with the Dallas Stars, who has said no to some pretty big money offers from Seattle, most notably. And the Jets are listening to trade offers for Connor Hellebuyck, who's the gold medal winning champion from the United States. Looks like that he might want to have a new home. What's going to happen to Sergei Bobrovsky of the Florida Panthers? And another little trade, too. Samuel Ersan was traded to Ottawa by Toronto. That was a kind of an extension of another deal they did with Philadelphia, in which they picked up a promising offensively-minded defenseman, Emil Andre, which leads you to believe that they might trade Morgan Rielly. So there's all of this going on at the same time. And, oh, by the way, one little bit of news today that we should celebrate, and that is that 41-year-old Brent Burns is back with the Colorado Avalanche for yet another year in the NHL. We'll all root against him when he's playing against the San Jose Sharks, but what a career. year, and it continues, and that's big news in my mind.
2: When we honored Joe Thornton by retiring his sweater up to the rafters a couple years ago, I had a good long chat with Bernsey, and he talked about Jumbo at length. He talked about his time with the Sharks at length. But one of the things that I really got from that conversation was just how much he still loves the NHL. It's like talking to Bernsey well over 10 years ago. He still clearly has such a passion for the game, loves being a teammate, loves being a part of a team, loves competing. He's such a maniac about fitness. We know he stays in as good a shape as is possible with the amount of minutes that he still eats up at this point of his career. Brent Burns being around for another year, I think everybody's excited about that because he's just one of those guys that feels like he can go forever. I know he won't, so I want to appreciate every single time that I can go out there and turn on a game and watch Brent Burns and his beard out there ripping around.
3: Absolutely, and speaking about going forever, how about the site here at SAP Center? Not only are the fans celebrating, but Frenzy, the mascot of the San Jose Barracuda, has been going on forever on stage in front of us with an endless series of push-ups.
2: Not
3: finally
2: depth,
3: exhausted.
2: He's not touching his chest to the ground. There's military men who would take umbrage with that. But I am impressed. The costume isn't light either.
3: Well, the head would not be able to stay off the floor.
2: That's
3: and
2: true.
3: Fall off if he did it the right way. So kudos to Frenzy. SJ Sharkey's going to have to match that. But what an atmosphere here.
2: This might be more than 24 when they had the number one overall pick.
3: I think it is.
2: This is incredible because, yeah, the stands are much more filled up, I feel. This is awesome. I mean, this is the hype of what the last 2 years have been building towards, and this isn't even a game, Dan.
3: No.
2: This is the draft. We're seeing players come in. They might have an impact this year. They might not. It might take some time to develop them, but this tells you how people in the Bay Area feel about San Jose.
3: Well, do you remember when we used to do draft parties over at Stanley's at Sharks Ice?

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1: And that's why it's so much fun, Dan. I mean, this is part of the offseason. This kicks off what is going to be a wild couple of weeks here, because right after this, we've got free agency, and this will set a lot in motion. It's not just about the players that are developing. It's what's next.
2: Here comes Gary Bettman in Buffalo, and he is being greeted already here in San Jose. Let's go to him.
3: Draft. Since hockey is the ultimate team sport and Buffalo's support of its teams is legendary, I figured I'd ask a couple of local line mates to help me get this draft started and minimize the booze. Buffalo Bills offensive tackle Deion Dawkins. And Buffalo Sabres forward Josh Stone. Deion, you've been a Buffalo Bill ever since being selected in the 2017 NHL draft, and you've been here ever since.
4: Yes, sir. Yes, sir, man. Look, when you're a Bill or a Sabre, you don't just play your home games here, you become a part of the community. These fans adopt you, a neighbor, a brother, a son, sister. This becomes a huge family here in Buffalo. And they support you no matter what, and no matter what the weather conditions are as well. Sometimes you get rain, sometimes you get sleet, sometimes you get snow. Buffalo football fans show that every week, and the Buffalo hockey fans showed it at the first Winter Classic.
3: Josh, you were acquired a year ago yesterday. What a difference a year makes for the Sabres. It's been a pretty good year.
4: Yeah, as Deion said, there's nothing that compares to playing in front of these fans, running to these people at the grocery store, wherever you are, restaurants. They're always there to say hi. It's an honor to represent them every day. It was a thrill this year to get back to playoff hockey and show the NHL what a great city we are and how tremendous our fans are. And I think I can speak for all of Buffalo when I say we're honored and really excited to host our fourth draft here in Buffalo.
3: Thank you to the Sabres organization, particularly owners Terry and Kim Pegula, and the city of Buffalo for being such welcoming hosts this week. Congratulations to all of the prospects in attendance tonight and all around the hockey world who will hear their names called this weekend. And to the parents, family members, coaches, and friends who made it possible for you to pursue your hockey dreams, congratulations.
4: So as we all know, Buffalo is a beautiful place. We've been seeing all night. There's a lot of make-believe fans out here. We know you guys have the first overall pick. We get it. We get it. We understand. But as we also know, there is a lot of Buffalo fans in here too. Exactly. Right? And as me and my dog know, and my new dog, us Buffalo fans do this and we do it well and we do it together. Saying this, where else would you guys rather be than right here?
3: That is awesome. Just awesome. Before we get to tonight's business, I'd like to introduce some very special teammates who assist me throughout the evening. The members of the Blackstone Valley Schools team, they experience

Experienced an incredible tragedy this past winter and then emerged triumphant, winning the Rhode Island Division II Boys High School State Championship.

0: led by their captain, Colin Dorgan, they will present NBL and NHL club sweaters to each first-round selection who takes the stage tonight. Okay, let's get started. The first selection in the 2026 NHL Upper Deck Draft belongs to the Toronto Maple Leafs. Toronto, you're on the clock.
1: Well, Toronto is on the clock officially. Commissioner Bettman with a really great and rousing welcome, along with Josh Doan of the Buffalo Sabres, and of course the Buffalo Bills represented as well. It's so important to that community. And Ted, also I thought it was very touching to see the team from Rhode Island that experienced such a terrible tragedy ending up on the stage there. They got a few boos because they're wearing Vegas Golden Knights style jerseys, and of course that got boos from the crowd here in San Jose as well. But right now, the Toronto Maple Leafs are on the verge of making the selection that everybody expects, with Gavin McKenna expected to be the first overall pick, but we're going to have to wait till that's official. Meanwhile, the Los Angeles Kings have signed Brant Clark, excellent young defenseman, to a five-year deal. That's a big step for LA's future, and that was announced just a few minutes ago.
2: I think everybody is wondering what's going to happen next with that franchise, because they were on the outside looking in. They obviously had coaching changes that we didn't know what exactly they were going to be as a team once they had the start that was not quite up to snuff. Because when I talked with Darrell Evans at the start of last year, their longtime color commentator, I looked at how strong they were up the middle, and it just didn't work out that way for that franchise this year. I know, obviously, big retirement looming for them. They've been coming off the big retirements in the offseason. So right now, it's about LA figuring out what team they are going forward.
1: Well, Gavin McKenna is 5'11 and 170 pounds, and he is going to fill out as he grows. But 15 goals and 36 assists last year for Guy Gadowski's Penn State Nittany Lions. And he experienced what a lot of people do when they go to college hockey after dominating the Western Hockey League. Had a bit of an adjustment, but that's normal when you're playing against men as opposed to the high school age boys that you're playing against in the Western Hockey League and all of major juniors. So what we're seeing now with the addition of these players to the NCAA bailiwick, that they're learning and I think preparing better for a National Hockey League career.
2: Most definitely, and just with the rule changes and the way that it's developing players now, it's only going to do great things for collegiate hockey. It's going to do great things for these players as they come up. But for Gavin McKenna, a dynamic playmaker, right? He's not as well rounded at this point of his career as a Stenberg per se, but you see the flashes, you see why he is ranked so highly, and I think he's still got more of a climb to do than some of the other prospects we've talked about, but he has shown so many times, Dan, what that ceiling is going to be. And as some have also said, he's got that dog in him. He's got that fight. He's got that desire. He has that drive. Here we go.
1: Here comes Gary Bettman.
0: Nothing like the passion of fans in Buffalo. It is now time for the first pick in the 2026 NHL Draft. Please welcome one of the Toronto Maple Leafs' most diehard and iconic fans.
1: Bieber, oh, stepping up to the microphone.
3: The child in me is ecstatic right now. I've been a Leafs fan since I was just a little boy, and these nights are so special. I'm so grateful to be here. But we got something to talk about right now. And if you follow me, what's going on, guys? How are you? What's going on, guys? How are you guys? Hey, hey. We got something to share with you guys tonight. I don't know if am I supposed to come up right up here? Hey, how are you? Good. Good, good, good. Thanks for having me tonight. Yes, sir. I'm ready. Should I go for it? Mr. McKenna, we would like to draft you to the Toronto Maple Leafs.
1: A unique way of selecting from Justin Bieber, as Gavin McKenna, as expected, hugging his family. Gavin McKenna played last year at Penn State University, as we mentioned, and has all of the skills and all of the abilities that everybody expects will turn into stardom in the National Hockey League.
2: No, he is going to be a great player. That is a great, great pickup for Toronto. I thought it was funny. I guess when they said they had somebody special come out, I said, who, Bieber? And it was Bieber. Big, big fan.
1: Well, he helped Medicine Hat win the Western Hockey League Championship the year before that, but everybody was focused on how much he actually improved during the season at Penn State, and that gives a lot of people hope that he's going to step in pretty quickly to the NHL.
2: Yeah, it's not going to take long for him. I would imagine he's going to be there from game one, very much probably the platform that they had, similar to a Will Smith or Macklin Celebrini, where maybe they won't play him in every back-to-back situation, but I expect he'll break camp with them. He has the skill set. It's more about learning the NHL game, the NHL lifestyle, and being locked in 24/7. I know that we don't like to reduce it to that monk-like lifestyle, but for a lot of these young kids, and I think it was a lot like that for Macklin and Will, they have to put it 100% focus into just living the life of an NHL pro during that timeline.
1: Well, if there were any hand-wringers in Toronto, that has already ended, because Gavin McKenna has been selected. Right now, he is putting on a Maple Leafs jersey, one of the most iconic uniforms in the entire National Hockey League. And he's got the Maple Leafs hat on, and now he's posing with Justin Bieber and Commissioner Bettman.
2: It's a good look on him, that classic Toronto sweater. It's a little scary to think about some of the line combinations they could be thinking right now on that team.
1: Well, think about it with Austin Matthews there, and a lot of people have speculated about his future, but he is the top dog there in Toronto, and now he's got somebody that's going to be right there with him. Of course, remember, they got rid of Mitch Marner, went over to Vegas, so they're trying to get things retooled in Toronto, and that really is special for the Maple Leafs.
2: The Maple Leafs had a down year, obviously, and they had a down year at the right time where they were potentially taking one of those talents that we're going to be talking about for years and years to come. This will hopefully, and in my opinion, here's Austin Matthews. He's actually giving a message right now to Gavin McKenna, but with this influx of talent into that Toronto lineup, this is a big game changer. It's not Mitch Marner yet, but it's allowing them to come back to the level of talent probably more rapidly than we expected.
1: And again, one thing we have to really emphasize and re-emphasize is that just because you're selected first overall in the National Hockey League draft, or second overall as the Sharks are about to do, doesn't mean you're going to step in and do what Macklin Celebrini did. That was very unique in the history of NHL hockey in the last couple of decades, and I think that you have to kind of expect that there's growing pains. I think the Michael Mesa path is a lot more standard, where he had some troubles early in the season, got injured, came back from the injury, and really showed a lot of promise, as did Will Smith at the end of his first season.
2: And I think it's also important to note that the ascent from year one to year two that Macklin Celebrini had, Connor Bedard had kind of the, I won't say sophomore slump, but had those troubles in his second year in the league, to where it's not just you get in and you hit the ground running and you always go up on a upward trajectory. You have to learn, you have to figure it out, and so this is all part of the fun, Dan, because while I'm talking to you, in the back of my mind, I'm thinking, what are the San Jose Sharks going to do? Because I think right now, most people are thinking Reed, Stenberg, Stenberg, Reed. That's probably the back and forth that's going on. There are some people who might be thinking about a Malhotra as well as a Smits. These are all valid names that could be in that number two overall discussion, and there's more that I'm not discussing right now, but the Sharks' moment is about to arrive, Dan.
1: Well, right now, I would imagine that Mike Greer's phone is ringing for the final couple of times from whoever wants to come up with a last-minute offer for either that pick or even later on for him to think about. And that's something that happens every single season. So if you're a hand ringer in San Jose, now's the time to start doing it.
2: What do you think it would take
1: to get the number two pick?
2: Correct.
1: I don't think it's possible to get it. I really don't.
2: I mean, they would have to be giving up a lot, but I'm with you. That's, I think, we were so shocked about Chicago and the move that they did most recently. Listen, Byram's a good player. I just thought that was, I was shocked by that move.
1: Yeah, Sean Byram was traded by the Buffalo Sabres, as everybody expected that he would be. He ended up going to the Chicago Blackhawks, and rumor had it that the San Jose Sharks were involved in that discussion. And in fact, Mike Greer talked about that and said that he certainly considered that selection of a player to get to his team and to make sure that that it could help his club now. But he didn't bite. And I think that's probably because what was reported as what the Sharks offered was really more the asking price that Buffalo had rather than what was really offered.
2: Right.
1: And that's the thing you have to make sure that you take into account. So now here we go. The San Jose Sharks are definitely on the clock. Here comes Gary Bettman.
4: Oh, I interview you right now. Okay. Justin?
1: But maybe not.
4: Good to see you.
1: Not just yet.
2: Yeah, it looked like they were going to have him step up. It looked like he was at the podium, but they're still doing an interview with Mr. McKenna. But this is another huge moment for Mike Greer and the entirety of his staff, this entire organization.
1: By the way, everybody in the Sharks organization is over at Sharks Ice right now. So this is all virtually being done. The top prospects, a certain number of them, I think the top 100 rated by Central Scouting, are all able to be in Buffalo at this event, which is packed with Sabres and some Maple Leafs fans. Don't forget, Toronto's only about an hour and a half away from Buffalo. So that's why there's that little extra bit of energy when talking about the two teams, especially the other one that's not here as a home club. But right now, the Sharks staff is at Sharks Ice at San Jose. Mike Greer's probably getting phone calls. He's probably taken some. He's probably already made the decision as to what he wants to do. But we're only a few minutes away from the next San Jose Sharks future star to be selected, and I can't underemphasize that.
2: Well, whether it was the fourth overall pick, Will Smith, in the 2023 draft, Macklin Celebrini, the number one pick in 2024, Michael Misa, the number two overall pick just 1 year ago in 2025.
1: Big note, too, that's just coming up from the people at the National TV organization. Macklin Celebrini, Owen Power, Rick DiPietro in 2000, Joe Murphy, former Shark, in 1986. All of the number one picks overall, including Gavin McKenna, who were drafted out of the NCAA. And as I've been mentioning, we're going to start to see a lot more of that.
2: Yeah, no, it's going to do great things for college hockey as well, because you've seen the growth of the Frozen Four in the last few years in terms of popularity. Now that more of these players are allowed to go play in the NHL, or excuse me, play in the NCAA before they make their way to the NHL, makes it that much more fun.
1: Well, think about it. Chase Reed is going to go to Michigan State. Keaton Verhoef already goes to North Dakota.
2: Right.
1: Daxon Rudolph is going to the University of Denver. And so Tynan Lawrence goes to Boston University. That's the top seven. All those players in that top seven are NCAA bound or already there.
2: It's a good product, too. And it's also a concentration of talent. As more and more talent goes to the NCAA, Dan, that's just going to help those players level up and prepare for the next stage of their careers.
1: Well, we are awaiting the San Jose Sharks selection here at SAP Center at San Jose. Great atmosphere. The Coca-Cola fan zone looks like it's awfully busy on the other side of the ice surface, what normally would be here. Also, the shark head is down so people can take pictures. And I've already had some pictures taken of us here on stage, Ted. I got to send these to you.
2: Yeah, you've got them already. Good. I have not yet received them, so I'll have to put those up on the Sharks Audio Network Instagram account so people can see them as well. But yeah, it's very, very exciting to see what the Sharks are about to be taking these next steps, Dan, because it's been the rebuild, or before that it was the tear down, building back up, and now they're at the stage where they can take those next steps. The real question is whether or not, or how many of these picks that they get in the first round will be impact, and I do mean impact in the sense they don't have to play all 82 games, but be part of a consistent member of the game day roster, that we see them out there game in, game out.
1: Well, the conventional wisdom is that Ivar Stenberg is the next best player available. The Sharks are definitely on the clock. The fans here are reacting to that. I don't think it's going to take too long before we see Mike Greer walking up to the podium, or, well, not really walking up to the podium, but making the selection. And it will be interesting to see who represents San Jose in Buffalo.
2: Yeah, I'm curious to see who it is going to be. I love the fact that now, instead of being there, the GM

0: time to turn on the Shark Spotlight.
1: We're in the spotlight with Michael Mesa, promising forward for the San Jose Sharks. Michael, you've spent a full season in the National Hockey League. You've had a lot of experiences. What was the thing that you learned the most?
2: I think you should play off the puck. You know, what you're doing away from the puck, I think it's important on the ice. And then I think in general, just the little habits you have to have every day. You know, coming to the rink ready to work, and you know, overall it was a fun year, and I learned a lot, so it was good.
1: Well, you're working with a couple of the other young stars in the game, in Macklin Celebrini and Will Smith. What do you see in their game that you can pick up?
2: Yeah, no, they're both obviously great players, and you know, for them, just being around my age helps too. And yeah, I think learning stuff from them every day. You know, the way they you know, show up to the rink, you know, how dialed they are. And yeah, I think it's, you know, it's great for me to kind of have guys around my age like that I can, you know, talk to about stuff. And yeah, obviously both great players. So yeah, lucky to have them.
1: I want to go back to Oakville, Ontario, your hometown, which has produced a lot of NHL players, Sam Gagne, John Tavares, Vic Hadfield among them. And now you're the latest in that round of players from that community. It's a community that's known for its Ford plant, if I'm not mistaken, and a whole bunch of other things too, healthcare and a suburb of Toronto. But what is it about Oakville, Ontario that lends to so many great players coming out of there?
2: Yeah, no, it's a good question. I mean, I think it's a big hockey town. Like you said, there's been a lot of players to come through here. You know, I think Oakville in general, like their program they run, and, you know, a lot of players come through the Oakville Rangers and then get drafted to the OHL and then, you know, further their career out. But, yeah, you know, for me, growing up here has been great. And, you know, being able to train with a lot of good players as well, it's been huge for me. So, you know, I'm proud to be from here. It's a great little city.
1: Tell me a little bit about your family. How many are in your family? What do your parents do? Were they involved in the sport of hockey? Give us their lowdown.
3: Yeah, I mean, I just have my older brother, and you know, my parents, they weren't really hockey people growing up. My mom watched a lot of hockey, but you know, a lot of people in my family, cousins, especially cousins, played hockey growing up. So that's kind of where I got it from, was just watching my cousins at a young age, and you know, realizing this is the sport I love and what I wanted to do. And, you know, I can't thank them enough for how much they've done for me over, you know, my career so far. And, you know, I'm just trying to give back to them.
1: What do your parents do for a living?
3: My dad is a software engineer, and he works in Toronto, and my mom works for human resources in Hamilton.
1: So obviously your dad being a software engineer, that's perfect for Silicon Valley, right?
3: Yeah, exactly.
1: Tell me a little bit about your brother. I guess with your father being a software engineer, obviously there's a college education background there. Your brother's playing at Penn State. Just give us an idea about the process by which you decided that the OHL was the way for you to go, and that the college hockey option was something that you left aside.
3: Yeah, for me, you know, trying to follow in my brother's footsteps a bit. He went to the OHL a year before me, and you know, I wanted to join the OHL. I thought it was the most direct route to, you know, development and trying to make the NHL. They've produced, you know, the most NHL players to this day, the OHL, and you know, it's a great league. I learned a lot in that, so I'm just trying to take what I learned from there and bring it to the next level.
1: What about Penn State, though? Was that ever an option for you to talk to a school like that?
3: You know, I didn't really. I had no conversations with any schools. You know, I think obviously schools reached out to my agent at times, but you know, my path was just trying to make the Sharks, you know, do the best I can with what I'm given.
1: Who were your biggest influences when you were just a young kid starting to play the game?
2: Yeah, I mean, when I first started playing, it was my cousins that got me into it. They all played in the GTHL, and you know, going to watch their games growing up. You know, one of my cousins played with Max Domi, so you'd always see Ty Domi at the games too, and you know, that was pretty a big deal. But yeah, I'd say my cousins were like the first ones to get me into hockey.
1: I suppose you were a Maple Leafs fan growing up?
2: Yeah, I was a Leafs fan for a bit, obviously, yeah.
1: Was Ty your favorite player, or were there somebody else?
2: I mean, yeah, my favorite player growing up was Mitch Marner. But yeah, I mean, I think seeing him around at games and stuff, he was obviously a huge deal for the Leafs. And, but yeah, no, I was a Leafs fan growing up.
1: So what's it like going on the ice in the NHL now as a teenager and lining up against the Vegas Golden Knights and seeing Mitch Marner on the other side?
2: Yeah, I know, pretty cool, obviously. He, like I said, was my favorite player, and, you know, I try to model my game after him in ways and stuff. So, yeah, I mean, I definitely get to – it's cool that you get to play him more now because he's in our conference. So, yeah.
1: Back to Oakville, you know, they've got a good Tier 2 program. The Oakville Blades have produced a lot of college players and a lot of juniors. You played in Mississauga, however. What was the reasoning behind that as opposed to playing for the Blades for any extended period? How did that all work out?
2: Yeah, when I was younger, I was going to play for Oakville, but the whole program shut down for a year. So I ended up going to Mississauga. And yeah, I've been with them since I was like 8 or 9. Played with them throughout all minor hockey, and we had a good team there. So, yeah, I give a lot of credit to Chris Stevenson, our coach there. And yeah, there's a lot of fun years there.
1: Well, pretty obvious that you were spotted as an outstanding young talent at a very young age. And then you decided to play junior hockey. Tell us about the process, about how you got to where you ended up in Saginaw.
2: Yeah, I applied for exceptional status year early, basically allowing me to play in the OHL as a 15-year-old. And, you know, I was fortunate enough to get that status and, you know, super grateful for that. And then Saginaw drafted me with that first pick. And spent 3 years there, and it was, you know, I made a lot of great memories. You know, it was a really fun place to play, and we had a lot of good years there. We won the Mem Cup the 1 year, and yeah, it was really, really fun time over there.
1: Well, also, you have a lot of people who influence you personally. I mean, you know, everybody goes off to junior and they're miles away from where they grew up. I suppose you had a pretty good relationship with your billet family.
2: I did, yeah. My last year, I switched billets, and yeah, I became really close with them over the last couple years. And like you said, yeah, they're kind of like a second family to me now. So anytime I'm in that area, and I'll definitely go see them. And I got them tickets to come watch me in Detroit. So yeah, it's cool to have, you know, another family like that can, you know, take care of you and be on your side.
1: Obviously, that's part of what happens in the sport of hockey all over the place, not just with billets, but you've got a kind of a billet situation in your first year in the NHL with the Toffoli family. Tell us how that all came about and what it turned out to be like.
2: Yeah, it was great. You know, he texted me early on in August when I was going to head down there, kind of asked me if I wanted to stay with him for a bit. And, you know, for me, it was a no-brainer to, you know, get that experience and live with Toff. And yeah, I mean, I think it helped me a lot this year, you know, being able to pick his brain whenever I want. And you know, just seeing how he, you know, his routines and what he's doing, you know, I think it really helped me for my first year.
1: Making the jump from major junior to the National Hockey League is a very difficult thing to do. What was the hardest part for you when you stepped forward and got onto the ice in the NHL and started to get some game action and had to compare it to where you were dominating and having over 130 points in the OHL?
2: Yeah, no, I thought I felt good. Thought I, you know, ended off really strong. You know, I think the biggest adjustment was probably just the strength of players and how strong everyone is, but yeah, I thought other than that, the jump was, I thought I handled it well. I did a good job with it. And, you know, I'm just excited to get going next year.
1: How satisfying is it for you to have Igor Chernyshov here? You guys were line mates for at least a little bit in the OHL, and now he gets to the National Hockey League and you're having this experience at the same time. What do you think of that?
2: It's great. I mean, it's cool to see, like you said, we played together for, you know, a year there in Saginaw. We found a lot of good chemistry together. And, you know, I think for us, we're kind of just trying to repeat that over in San Jose. And I thought, you know, we did a pretty good job of it this year. And, you know, there's a lot more to come from us. So.
1: Well, certainly. And the learning experience, too, is dealing with playing hockey as a profession rather than just playing for fun or thinking about and dreaming about getting to the NHL. Now you're playing for your career. And you right away noticed certainly that the people are stronger in the NHL. They react faster. And you ended up having quite an interesting season. You played 7 games in the first half of the year. Then you were down with an injury. Then you went to the World Junior. You had a conditioning experience in the American Hockey League. And you got back to the NHL for the second half of the year and really came on strong. That's a lot of things to kind of put into perspective. But where do you start with that? And what was the most difficult part of it?
2: Yeah, I mean, I think the injury obviously sucks. You never want to miss games, and I think it's a grind to kind of get back and get back up to speed and stuff. But once I found my runways, I thought I did a pretty good job with it. And but like you said, yeah, it was a pretty crazy year, kind of being all over the place, getting the different experiences at World Juniors and the AHL. And for me, I think like everyone's path's a little different. And I honestly think the World Juniors and the AHL both helped me a lot. So yeah, I think it honestly just helped me make me a better player.
1: A lot of people don't know much about the AHL. They certainly understand the National Hockey League, but in your limited time there, did you get the idea that it's a pretty darn good league?
2: Yeah, it's I mean one of the best leagues in the world. So yeah, it was definitely a little different than the NHL. Just guys are kind of fighting for their life, and guys are running around. There's a lot of physical play, so it's just something you got to take into account. But yeah, like you said, it's a great league, and there's yeah a lot of good hockey down there.
1: Well, you got a lot of mentorship from John McCarthy and the coaching staff there, and of course, the coaches with the San Jose Sharks. But I want to talk also about people like Mike Potenza, who's a strength and conditioning guy and understands everything about nutrition. How often do you consult people like that during the course of your year to figure out what's the best, I guess you could say, mixture for you to be at your best when it's time to get on the ice?
2: Yeah, Potsy was great. Talking to him throughout the whole year, having conversations with him weekly about, my routine and what I should be eating, what how I should be sleeping, stuff like that. And then obviously you come home for the summer, and it's nice that I've been in touch with him, and we kind of got a plan for what I want to do this summer. And yeah, to staying connected with him has been huge. He really helped me.
1: Western Conference teams don't have as many practice days as they do in the Eastern Conference, and so the way that you train and the way that you get your sleep has to be a little bit different with all the travel. How did you get through that? What was the biggest challenge of it? And were there any times in the season where you wondered if you were really prepared to play?
2: Yeah, I mean it's definitely something you kind of got to work into your own routine. You just got to find something that works for you on long flights, for example, like sleeping a little bit on the plane so you're not, as tired, and you can crash right when you get to the hotel, or maybe what you're eating the night before, or just like how you prepare. It all kind of comes into play, and I think the best thing is kind of just trying to find a routine that works for you and sticking with it.
1: Did you hit the wall at any point? I suppose maybe not because you were out for a while with an injury, but can you anticipate what it's going to be like being healthy for as best as any player is for 82 games and getting through that grind and then maybe getting to the playoffs?
2: Yeah, no, that's the goal. I mean, to get to the playoffs and go for a run. And I think by the end of the season you could kind of tell the games picked up and it was more like playoff hockey. And yeah, it's always the best time. So yeah, that was good.
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1: We're visiting with Michael Mesa of the San Jose Sharks, drafted second overall in his draft year. Michael, I want to ask about a couple of your young teammates. We already mentioned the Macklin Celebrini and Will Smith, very talented players from different backgrounds from you. They both played in college hockey. What are the things you notice about each of them that just jump out about them as players?
2: I think for Smitty, he's obviously super talented. I think the way he sees the ice and the way he how him and Mac kind of have that chemistry together, they're always finding each other, making plays, and he always has a really good scoring touch. So he's an incredible player. And then there's obviously Mac, and he's one of the best in the league already. And we're like I said, we're lucky to have him. And the way he's so determined on the ice, how hardworking he is. He's the leader of our team. So yeah, I think everyone's on board with him. And yeah, it's pretty cool to see what those two have done so far.
1: What do you learn about playing away from the puck when you watch Macklin out there?
2: Yeah, I think it's just his real. He's really relentless. He's like I said, he's hardworking. He never takes a shift off. So it's something that I've learned. There's never shifts off, never nights off. You gotta always just be ready to go, and that's something I've kind of picked up from him.
1: But you also can't score on every play, and you can't, make that great back check on every play. Sometimes you just have to pick your spots. Was that something that every player has to go through in the NHL to understand how to get through a year?
2: Yeah, I mean, I think everyone knows there's ups and downs, and I think for me and players in general, it's just got to stick with it. You know, some days you're not going to feel the best, and you know, I think the best things is coming to practice the next day and you know, wanting to, you know, improve. So, you know, for that next game, you're ready. And yeah, but it's just, I think it's something you got to, you know, adjust to and not get, you know, worked up at yourself if you have a bad game or an off game. You just kind of got to keep pushing.
4: Well, you really came into the OHL with an explosion, obviously with exceptional status. You get to play at a very young age. Bobby Orr was also very young when he played for the Oshawa Generals back in the 1960s, but that was really rare back then to see somebody that was much younger playing against older players. How do you think that that has prepared you for going up against men in NHL training camps, playing against guys that are much older than you?
3: Yeah, I think it's something I've had to deal with. Like you said, I entered the OHL at 15, so everyone's kind of, you know, much older, stronger than me, and it's you know, for me, I think it's more just listening in the room and taking advice from older guys on the team, and, you know, seeing how I can improve my game, because, you know, like you said, there's a lot of grown men out there, and you know, it's a stronger, faster game, so just learning day by day is you know, on and off the ice what I'm going to do.
4: What about the off-the-ice part? After all, when you were in the OHL, you were much younger in many respects than the other guys on the team. What's that like to go through that and have to kind of upgrade your maturity a little bit?
3: Yeah, totally. I think, yeah, for me, I've been dealing with a lot of older players in my career, so it forced me to, you know, gain maturity quicker, you know, learn the right way and how to kind of be a pro. You know, you see all these older guys' work ethics and just the stuff they're putting in the gym and how they're treating their bodies off the ice, what they eat. So it's great to, you know, be here now and finally, you know, get to experience that.
1: I want to talk about the art of the faceoff. You're a center iceman, and obviously you're going to be asked to win a lot of very important draws. What did you learn about taking faceoffs in the NHL from people like Mike Ricci and from the coaching staff that you work with this year?
2: Yeah, Reach, Olms, you know, there was a lot of guys that helped me out this year with faceoffs. Delandria, Gaudette, all those guys, we used to take faceoffs together, you know, after morning skates and just work on little things. And then, like, some of the coaches would, you know, give us pointers, kind of see, like, what we're doing, test some things out against, you know, like Delhi and Gods and see you know what we see different and what we're doing the same. So just stuff like that, I think, obviously helps for the game. And then you know, before the game, you're doing video on the other team centers just to see what they do, because I think it's really important to kind of start with the puck and have possession. So yeah, I mean, faceoffs are huge for me, and I think they're a huge part of the game.
1: What a lot of people don't understand is you guys are the best players in the world, but yet you spend a lot of your time working on the most basic things, skating, stick handling, face-offs, back checking. These are things that that kids don't like to do, but they're things that they have to do if they want to be the best in the world, wouldn't you say?
2: Yeah, I think, like you said, it's spot on there. I mean, you gotta get all the basic things down and just keep practicing at repetition and yeah, I mean, I think we did a lot of that.
1: How do you decide whether you're going to take an optional skate? Sometimes the coaches do that, and especially, you know, the morning of the game. When do you decide that your body needs to rest, and what are the signs that you feel when that happens, if there are any?
2: I mean, sometimes we'd have optional morning skates. Sometimes it'd be a full morning skate. I think for some older guys, it's kind of just depending on how they're feeling. But for me, specifically, I like to morning skate, usually the day of, like, just get out there for 15, 20 minutes, just feel the puck, get my legs moving.
1: How big is a routine to you, the idea that you're doing the same thing every single day? If you do all those things, then you score a couple of goals that night, you want to replicate that the next day all the time?
2: Yeah, I mean, I think so. If you score a couple of goals in a game and you had a, you know, good day, good routine, then, yeah, I'd keep doing that.
1: What was the hardest part of your first season in the NHL? Besides, you know, I know the injury was a big part of that, but mentally, what was the greatest challenge?
2: Yeah, I think you kind of said it was just that injury kind of, it was a little, you know, draining mentally on me, just being out for so long. I was out for a couple months, basically. So the hardest part was just to, you know, stay motivated every day and, you know, just realize it's going to get better eventually. And, you know, it was a grind to kind of get back up to speed, but you know, injuries are part of the game, so you just kind of got to get through them.
1: With Macklin Celebrini having such a successful first couple of years and now already one of the premier players in the game, fourth in the running for the Hart Trophy in his second season and one of the final three in the running for the Ted Lindsay Award presented and voted upon by the NHL players. That presents an interesting scenario for somebody like yourself, because when you have somebody that's so special like that, that steps right in and automatically has success, everybody starts saying, well, the next 18-year-old is going to do the same thing. But yet everybody develops a little differently. Did you ever feel any expectation there because of that or any pressure?
2: No, I mean, I like playing with him and knowing that he's on our team. You know, he's a great, great person to be around. And for me, it's kind of just learning stuff from him. Like you said, he's already one of the best players in the league. So, you know, whenever I can learn from him or pick his brain, it's awesome. So, you know, I'm really happy about that.
1: Well, we know you're going to get there, too. You're going to be one of the best players in the league on your own pace. And obviously, that's something that everybody in San Jose is excited about seeing. What about the whole makeup of this team? The fact that there's a lot of excitement around the Sharks, not just about Macklin and Will, but about yourself, about young players on the team, like Sam Dickinson and goaltender Yaroslav Askarov. And it looks like that there's something very special being built here. Is that something that you feel?
2: Yeah, definitely. We got so much talent on our team, and I think it's an exciting time for San Jose.
1: What about the fact that in your first season in the NHL, the team that was out of the playoffs had a tremendous improvement, going from 52 points to 86, and really taking a step forward and being in the hunt until the end of the season? What did that feel like to be part of that?
2: It was fun. It was so much fun. I mean, like I said earlier, playing in those late games, that every point matters. Every point matters throughout the whole season. But like, as you come down to those final games, you really got to, try and find, 2 points and win. And, we did that. We did that for a bit. And I think it was fun to be a part of. So
4: we've talked a little bit about your brother, Luke, who plays at Penn State. What kind of a player is he?
2: Yeah, he's probably my biggest supporter, and I think I'm his biggest supporter. We got each other's backs. It's great to have kind of a brother around your age too, so you can, kind of go through similar processes. He got drafted a couple years before me, so it's been cool to kind of share this ride with him. And I got no doubt he's going to eventually play in the NHL. He's been doing good things at Penn State, and I'm excited for his journey as well. So it's pretty cool to have, a brother kind of going through the same things.
4: Well, this brother has Macklin Celebrini and Will Smith to play with in San Jose, but your brother Luke has Gavin McKenna. Any scouting reports on Gavin? I know you know him pretty well.
2: Yeah, no, I got to know Gav well over World Juniors too. And yeah, he's a great, great guy. And I got no doubt he's going to do well. So he's a great player.
1: What makes him an outstanding player?
2: I think he's just really smart. He's one of the smartest players I've played with. The way he, can slow the game down. He kind of reminds me of Kucherov in ways sometimes, where he slows the play down and, plays to the speed he wants to play to. And, we saw, a lot of glimpses of that over the World Juniors. And he had a great, great year at Penn State. So, he's going to do a lot of great things in the league. And, I'm excited to see where he goes.
1: You know, you talk about using your speed. That's one of your greatest strengths, and I think you surprised a couple of guys down the stretch in the NHL with your ability to accelerate. How do you make most use of that?
2: Yeah, for me, speed's one of my biggest assets, so just try to skate as fast as you can when every time you're on the ice. It's important, and, for me, that's a big part of my game, so, I know my coaches are always on me about skating, and, just got to... always try to play to your advantages.
1: And I was speaking about living with veteran players. Will Smith is spending a lot of time with Patrick Marleau, staying with him. And in many respects, some of the aspects of your game remind me of the way Patty was when he was an 18, 19-year-old. Have you had much time to spend with him to talk about the game?
2: Not as much. Marleau, I still obviously talk to him a lot around the rink and stuff. You always see him come by the rink sometimes, and like him and Jumbo, just having both those, they're both Hall of Famers, and having them around, it's pretty cool.
1: What about Joe Thornton and what his presence in the Sharks dressing room even now is like?
2: Yeah, it's always great seeing him there at the rink, and he knows how to make the boys laugh. And I got to got to know him well over this year. Last year, he went to his house for a couple of dinners, and you know, still stay in touch with him. So he's, yeah, he's been great for me.
1: What's the biggest thing that you have to work on in the summer?
2: Everything, Dan. I think I got to, you know, keep getting faster, keep getting stronger, obviously put some weight on in the gym, but then spending a lot of time on mobility, stretching. Just don't want to, you know, I want to come into the season healthy and not have to worry about any injuries. So that's another big part of it, I think, for me.
1: A lot of it is how you prepare the body. You talk about stretching. A lot of people say that that's not really that important, but you can eliminate a lot of injuries when you do stretch properly, especially on the day of a game, but every time you're on the ice. But what about that strength factor, the fact that you need to be stronger to just to get through 82 games and then even a long playoff run?
2: Yeah, exactly. You want to, you know, have the endurance, have the strength to last 82 games and, you know, hopefully go for a playoff run. And it kind of all stems from what you do in the summer and, you know, how you're preparing yourself to come into the season.
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4: We're getting to know Michael Mesa of the San Jose Sharks a little bit better today in the Spotlight.
1: What do you like to do when you're away from the rink? What's your favorite pastime?
2: I mean, my days are kind of just like workout, skating, and then I'll go golfing. Like go golfing with some of my buddies or my brother. Maybe grab some dinner on a patio after and then call it a night. That's usually what my days look like right now.
1: But you have to cook the right food. Are you a good cook yet?
2: Yeah, I'm getting there. I've been on the barbecue a little bit with my dad, helping him out. Make some breakfast. Normally my mom's still making the dinner, but I help out as much as I can. They've been teaching me some stuff because I gotta know some cooking skills for next year. So,
1: well, some of the guys are really good at it, and they've had a few competitions in the barbecue, so I think maybe you gotta maybe initiate that next year. I think that'd be pretty good, wouldn't you?
2: I agree. Yeah, we'll get to that.
4: By the way, on a game day, what's your favorite pregame meal?
3: Well, normally I'm just chicken, rice, and broccoli. Like, that's my go-to. In the U.S. too, it's nice because they do have that Chick-fil-A sauce. I'll always add that with my chicken. I've been liking it, and then, yeah, that's I've been doing that for the last couple of years.
4: Who was the biggest influence in your hockey playing life, would you say?
3: Probably my brother and my cousins, just because they're all older than me and they all played. You know, my cousins really got me into the sport, watching them at a young age playing the GTHL and follow their games. Then just for my brother as well, he's a little older than me, you know, saw him go through the OHL, the draft, and kind of follow in his footsteps. So yeah, I'd say them.
1: You mentioned you're going to be very well prepared. You're going to work really hard. What's the biggest challenge for the Sharks to get to that next level? What do you see in the Pacific Division and the rest of the league that's going to push you back and make you step forward and earn that playoff spot?
2: Yeah, it's a good question. I mean, I thought, you know, we had a really good year last year and, you know, made a huge jump like everyone knows. And I think we kind of got to just keep sticking to that. Like, we got a great team. So it's kind of hard to say like what we have to do, but you know, I think once the season comes around, I think, you know, we'll be ready, and I got no doubt we'll you know, try to make that playoff push.
4: If you were to describe a way or a couple of characteristics, if you were to say, what kind of a hockey player am I, how would you say it?
3: I think the first thing that comes to mind is probably just creative. You know, I like to see the ice with my vision. I think I'm, you know, fast, playmaker kind of all over the ice, but the first word is probably just creative, especially in the offensive zone. Just like to make plays, and you know, I think I see the ice very well.
4: One thing that creative players do is they make the most use of their time, and in fact they even create more time for themselves. Would you say that's something that you try to do?
3: Yeah, you know, I think carrying the puck in the offensive zone, I like to, you know, slow the play down a lot, you know, find my next option, and always try and make the right play.
4: You seem to also be, given your stats, you like to make your teammates better and get the puck to them for a lot of goals.
3: Yeah, absolutely. I mean, I've always been, I think more now, I'm on a two-on-one, it might be shot first, but if the pass is always there, I like to just make that play and, you know, make my teammates feel good about themselves.
4: We look forward to seeing a lot of that on the ice. Thanks a lot, Michael, for being with us.
2: Thanks, Dan. Appreciate you having me.
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1: 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A Memorial Cup championship goaltender, Christian Kirsch, San Jose Sharks draft pick, joining us today in the Sharks Spotlight. 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And first things first, just your thoughts on reaching a really esteemed championship team and championship goal for any hockey player by winning the Memorial Cup.
6: No, it's great. I mean, it's just starting to kick in what we actually did as a group. I mean, it's so hard to win that championship, and we all were buying in the whole year, and it's amazing that we got the result that we wanted.
1: Want to talk to you a little bit of just about your background. Obviously, the San Jose Sharks drafted you in the fourth round in 2024, and you're from Basel, Switzerland, and played all your life really in Switzerland, which has a great hockey development program. They've competed well at the international level, as you have on your way up. But what was your decision-making process to come to North America to play a little bit more here?
6: Yeah, so, I mean, as a kid, I always dreamed of playing in the NHL. So me and my goalie coaches and my parents decided that it would be best to play on the smaller sheet. Like, obviously, a lot of the people in Europe, they go the route where they just go play in the club and then they play pro there at some point. And then if they're good enough, they're going to play. They're maybe going to make it to the NHL. But I want to get used to the small ice. It's a big difference. So that's why I chose to come to North America.
1: What is the biggest difference in terms of playing the angles with the smaller ice surface? Obviously, you have to have a different perspective about how to play the position.
6: I think the game just gets a little harder because all the shots, everything's faster. It's more crowded, obviously, in front of you. So you see the puck less in the zone. All the shots are probably scoring chance pretty much, which in Europe, I mean, if it's a shot from outside, it's a very far shot. But from here, it's a shot from the circle. So it just makes it a little harder. It takes a little time to get used to find the puck in the zone, to get used to the speed. I think the players in North America are just more skilled, smarter. So it definitely makes it a little harder.
1: When did you decide that you were going to be a goaltender? How did you get to that position? Because a lot of kids, when they begin playing, they start playing forward or defense. They want to score goals. But what got you to become a goaltender?
6: Yeah, I started as a defender. I don't know, just you kind of take turns in net. I mean, every week, just someone else went into net. As you said, a lot of kids don't really like doing it when they're younger. So everyone takes turns, and for whatever reason, I just like the gear. Make me feel big. So I really like that. And then when I was at 7, I think, that's when I decided to stay in net.
1: Wow, 7 years of age, and obviously you knew what position were you going to play. Did you have any hockey heroes growing up?
6: Yeah, I'd say I always watched highlight saves of Carey Price and Jonathan Quick and Fleury. Those three probably are the biggest. You know, you just type in Europe in YouTube that best saves of the year, and then they pop up. So that was always pretty nice to see.
1: Well, you've got really good size. I mean, you know, you're 6'4", 194 centimeters by metric standards. Were you always a bigger kid?
6: No, I always grew gradually. I never had like a very big, like, a speed burst, like a
1: growth spurt.
6: Yeah, exactly. I think I was always the same size as the other kids, and then at some point I think they just stopped growing and I didn't, so that kind of helped me be bigger than them. Yeah.
1: Did you have anybody else in your family that played hockey before you?
6: So my sister did figure skating, so that's how I came to the ice skating part when I was 2 years old or three. That's when I started ice skating with like little penguins where you hold yourself. And then my brother, he played hockey, but he started when he was 13, so it's hard to start or go pro in a sport when you start that late. So that's how I got to the hockey, and there was a rink like 5 minutes from our house, so it was pretty easy access.
1: Now that's Basel, Switzerland. That's kind of a very interesting city. It's the home of the Bank of International Settlements, and it's also a city that's pretty famous for its art museums and a lot of culture. Have you felt that growing up, that was a great place to be?
6: Yeah, definitely. I was never that interested in museums, but I definitely knew there was a lot of museums there, more than in other cities. It's a great city. I didn't live in the city. I lived a little outside, so only like a 15-minute drive into the city. But especially last summer, that's when I kind of got to know Basel a little better, as I had my summer training there and was like in the middle of the city. So I always, during lunch breaks, I could go and walk around. So it was nice.
1: Well, your last name is Kirsch, and that's obviously a Germanic name. And Switzerland is famous for having several languages. There's French, there's German, mm-hmm. and there's Italian, depending on where you're from. I know that you obviously speak German and Swiss German, but do you know the other languages that well? Do you speak any French or Italian?
6: No, not at all. I had probably 7 years of French in school now. And forgot everything now, so not really. But yeah, I was born on the German side. My parents are both German, so so no French or Italian, sadly.
1: Well, we've had history of that, obviously, with this team. We have Timo Meier come here, and he's from the German side, and also Mirko Mueller was also drafted. He's from Switzerland. And we also drafted another guy, Noah Rode, who's from the French side. So it was very interesting. He never played for the Sharks, but he was at a couple of training camps. But when you started to come over here and you dreamed to play in the NHL, did you know much about San Jose at all?
6: I was a fan when I was a little kid. I have pictures of me with San Jose hat, I practiced with the jerseys. So I forgot about that. But my mom, after I got drafted, she showed me a bunch of pictures of how I was a San Jose fan back then already, and it was really nice to see. I liked them, I think, because of Timo Meier. Obviously, he played there for a while, so that was pretty nice. But otherwise, I didn't know much like about the city or anything, but yeah.
1: Before you got to North America, you played at a pretty high level in Switzerland. You played in Basel, and then you ended up in Zug and played there for a couple of years for the U-20s and got yourself toward the World Junior Championships and so forth. How would you describe what you learned during those years about playing goal, and who influenced you at that time?
6: I mean, it's always great. Back home, you have these as I said, like it's a club system where you stay in the same team usually, and then you work yourself up every year. You just go to the next level, which is nice because if you're a better player, you can just go practice with the team that's older. So the second year, that's when I decided to move to Zug, and then I played there for 3 years, and the last we won the championship there, which is really nice too. Yeah, it's good hockey.

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1: Sadly, and then off. Took me. Obviously, it was not where I wanted to be, honestly, because I came to North America to play in the best junior league in America, so that was not a great year. But now when I look back, it definitely is going to help me a lot throughout my career in the future, so I am still thankful for that.
2: But you did get a chance that year, and that was 24-25, to play in the World Junior Tournament for the first time for the U-20s. What was that experience like?
1: Yeah, I mean, I was very lucky that the coaches there trusted me a lot, because obviously up to that World Junior, I only played, I think, 9 games in the NAL and 2 games for Green Bay. So I didn't play a bunch, and usually they don't like taking kids that don't play a lot. But they still did, and it was amazing. I mean, I played the 2 U-18 World Juniors before, it's a little bigger. It was nice that it was in Ottawa. It's a big hockey city, and there was just more people, more cameras. Those experiences, all the four World Juniors that I played in, was just, it helped me a lot, especially here for the Memorial Cup. So I don't think without that experience I would have done as well as I did. It was great. It was a bunch of fun seeing my old teammates. I think I really needed that, because I know those guys since I know them forever, so it was really nice seeing them too again and talking my language and everything. So yeah, it was great.
2: What is it like moving away from home and going so far away? You mentioned the big adjustment that you had to make that particular year in the NHL and the U.S. Hockey League, but what's the hardest part about it for you?
1: So my parents make it very easy for me, in Green Bay, actually, with my brother, which made it kind of difficult to say bye there, going to Janesville. But my parents come over a lot, so it's nice. They come probably once a month. They support me, especially last year, where like it wasn't great, and they knew it was hard for me that they came over so much, and they always come and love and support me so much. So I'm really grateful for that too, and they make it very easy. The thing I miss the most there probably is just the landscape. I mean, as you probably know, Switzerland's a beautiful country. It's very clean. We live right by a lake with mountains in the background, so it's pretty nice how clean it is and everything. So yeah, that's probably the one thing I miss the most.
2: Yeah, it's a pretty amazing country, and obviously you'll find a lot of beautiful spots in North America as well as you get used to it. But by the time that you got out here, you'd already been drafted by the Sharks in 2024. The team picked you up that particular year in the fourth round, 116th overall. When did you start to get the idea that you were going to be good enough to be drafted, and when did you begin talking to people with the Sharks organization?
1: So the moment I probably thought that I could get drafted at some point was when I went to the U-18 World Juniors as an underager. Obviously, that's only 1 year. U-20s has the two. It's like, for me, it was 06 and 05, and then 06 and 07. But U-18s is only pretty much, they usually only take 05s there. But I was lucky enough that I could join them as an 06. So that's when I kind of realized, like, oh, like, something's in there. Like, now the camera's on, and then it was a lot of, I wasn't the starter there. I got a couple games in though. I think eyes were on me from scouts saw me. They saw my potential. I did get to play against the USA in an exhibition game against Canada, Germany, and then I played the second half of the quarterfinals game. I wasn't great. It was obviously tough. Those countries are pretty good, especially at that age. So, yeah, but I started talking with San Jose people after the second time I played the U-18 World Juniors. So that's when I went to, like, eat breakfast with them or lunch or whatever, and FaceTime call with Nabby and Milzy. So that kind of happened after the second U-18 World Juniors.
2: Well, knowing about the history of the NHL, you

0: know that that Ryan Miller and Yevgeny Nabokov are really great career goaltenders in this league. What did it mean to get to meet and talk with them?
1: Oh, it's great. I mean, so much experience. It's awesome. I mean, they played in the NHL for so long, and that's my goal too. So I think it's very important to listen to those people because they know what they're doing. They have been there before. They know what you need to do to get there, and that's why it's unbelievable that I get their support too.
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0: We're visiting with Christian Kurse, San Jose Sharks goaltending prospect. You moved on to the Kitchener Rangers for the 25-26 season, and you won the Memorial Cup. You had a fantastic year, but a really great playoff. What was behind your decision to go to Kitchener in the beginning?
1: Well, after the year was over, I got traded from Green Bay to Chicago Steel, which is a great organization too in the USHL. So I went to their camp there too, just to check everything out, like their main camp or whatever, play a couple of games. And then because I didn't know that Kitchener was going to draft me, like, yeah, I talked to a lot of teams in the CHL, but then we narrowed it down to Kitchener, and I was happy when they drafted me. And then I had to decide, do I want to go to the USHL again or to Canada? And then, you know, it was just my opinion. Like, I thought, personally, I think that the CHL teams, or Kitchener especially, are just a little better, like, organization with coaching staff. They had a full-time goalie coach, which was a big, big thing for me. The goalie before me, Jackson Parson, I mean, he won the goalie of the year, so that obviously shows that their goalie coach is doing a phenomenal job, which he did, so this year. So I think that was kind of like the turning point. So,
0: but also, yeah. On your list was the idea that maybe to go to U.S. college and play in the NCAA was going to be in your future. And the rules changed to allow you to go to Kitchener and then move on to the NCAA if that was your choice. Did that figure into it at all?
1: Oh, yeah, for sure. I think if that would have been there the year before, I would have gone to Canada already. But it wasn't so. But, yeah, that definitely made the choice pretty easy at the end of the day, because I can go to college from Canada. So,
0: right. And plus the OHL schedule and the whole Memorial Cup experience is a little bit closer to the pro hockey experience. Did you get a sense of that too, of what that's going to be like?
1: 100%. I mean, that just this year alone, so much experience, I feel like. I mean, I got to play 40 games in the regular season plus World Junior games. And I mean, exhibition games at the start of the year and that stuff. So I played a bunch there, and then playoffs started, and you play every second day. So it's really nice. And then you win all those games and you go to the Memorial Cup, and then it's an even bigger stage than what it was before. It's like, it was a great experience. It's obviously not easy when you do it the first time to know how much should I work out, what's good for my recovery, what do my hips need, for example. So that's not easy, but I think after the first and second round, I got into the groove and understood what I had to do to take care of my body and my mind. So it's definitely going to help a bunch in the future. So
0: what you're talking about is really interesting in that you have to get through the grind of the playoffs, especially if you're a goaltender playing all of the games. And you mentioned the first two rounds, you swept Saginaw 4-0, and then you beat Sault Ste. Marie 4-1 before getting into that that final series against the semifinal series against Windsor, and then beating Barry 4-0. But what's the hardest part about, you know, what you're talking about, the toll that it takes on your hips, the grind of getting through the playoffs? What's the most difficult part, and what did you learn the most about it?
1: Yeah, I think it's just really what your body needs, at what point, what to do after games, what to eat. It's like, you do that during the season, you know it, but it's something different in the playoffs. You just got to do everything a bit more. And you just got to know at some point what makes your hips feel good with stretching, with mobility work. But I don't even think the physical part was the hardest part. I think it's hardest for your mental recovery. Usually, most of the games, physically, I felt great, but it's the mental aspect of the game, which is the hardest part about it. It's very important to shut off when you're not at the rink during playoffs and not think about, oh, we play an important game tomorrow or whatever. You got to be able, it has to be like a light switch. When you're at the rink, you can be focused. You have to be dialed. As soon as you step out the rink, you got to forget about hockey. So you're mental. You can just recover mentally.
0: Well, obviously you did that because after you won the OHL championship, you started out the round robin in the Memorial Cup playoffs with a nice shutout win over Kelowna, the host city, and then you moved on and went all the way to the championship. What was the most gratifying part of that for you to win that prestigious award?
1: Sorry, what does gratifying mean?
0: What was the thing that was very satisfying? What did you enjoy the most about that process?
1: I think just the best part about it was just the feeling you had yourself. Obviously, I'm just incredibly proud of myself. I proved it to myself what I'm capable of, and I was just chasing that championship feeling, which I had back home too. And it's nothing you can compare it with. And it's just so much fun with my teammates, with my family. I just all those smiles, all those. All the cheering, the partying too. It's just unbelievable, and nothing's like it. It's great. I'm gonna have the same feeling for the next month or two, and then afterwards you get back to work and focus on the next season.
0: Did your family get a chance to spend most of the Memorial Cup with you?
1: No, sadly they weren't there. They were there for all the OHL playoffs, but my sister had graduation in San Francisco, so. They couldn't make it, but I FaceTimed them right after we won the Memorial Cup. So, that was nice.
0: What does your sister have to do with San Francisco?
1: Oh, she goes to the University of Berkeley there, or she went, she graduated now. So she just went to Berkeley there to
0: really, what was her major? What's her
1: business, I guess. I think business, something
0: and
1: around there.
0: Did you mention, is she an athlete too or not?
1: No, she used to do horseback riding, but school got a lot. We still have horses at home, which she does in the summer. But the main focus was school for her. She's very smart.
0: Well, she has to be if she went to Berkeley. But that gives you a little bit of a scouting report on what the Bay Area is like. Berkeley's about an hour north of San Jose. Yeah. Did you have any discussions with her about that?
1: Yeah, I mean, I think she likes the area. I've been to San Jose a couple times already because of main camp and development camp, so it's a great area. It's really warm. There is a lot of homeless people, she said, so that's something she didn't like as much, but overall I think she liked the experience.
0: Well, we're working on that, and I wanted to get to development camp and tell me what that experience has been like for you to get to a National Hockey League team and to see what the situation's all about in San Jose and to be part of a development camp. What was that like?
1: I think the first development camp, it didn't feel real. I'm like, oh my God, like this is insane. I was just in shock that I'm actually in the facility of an NHL team, not just watching, but like actually putting on a jersey. So it's, yeah, the first time it was unbelievable, and it's really amazing how you meet all these people, so many people you meet, so many big names, especially with the Sharks, so many NHL games, all that staff has. It's unbelievable, and then main camp was even, I mean, you actually play with the NHL guys, so you're like, you can see how you can just kind of see how far away, I guess, you are. Like, it just really shows what you need to work on. So it was really cool too.
0: Since your draft, how much contact have you had with Nabby and with Millsy in terms of just talking about where your game is? Did you talk about them much with them much during your playoff run this year?
1: No, we didn't talk at all during the playoff run. I think they kind of wanted to just let me be and focus on the game. So I think they trusted my goalie coach here too, that he's going to do a good job with me. So definitely last year we talked a lot. We did a lot of video on everything. After the season we did video, like analyzing my game. We probably text like once a month, call like once a month or once every 3 weeks. So I think it's the perfect amount. It's not too much, not too little. I feel like it. 3 years ago, I was talking to way too many people that I had to add. don't know, three mental coaches, three goalie coaches, which I watched video on. Then I had my parents and so on. So way too many people. And then we kind of narrowed this down and kind of quiet the noise. And now it's way better. So
0: you were number 65 for the Kitchener Rangers. Why number 65?
1: So I just wanted to show, just, I know it's not much, just I wanted to give back something to my parents. They're so much for me in my hard, in this hard year in North America for the first time. So they're born in 1965. So that's why I chose number 65, because yeah, it's not much, but I mean, they were there for me. They're the reason I stayed, I think, in North America. And I mean, a lot of Europeans like to just go home when it doesn't work out. But I mean, they were just there for me. They were the people I could talk to about everything. So that's why.
0: That's a great story. In fact, it's a nice tribute to both of your parents. A lot of people really don't understand, if they're not involved in professional sports or even the development process, how much a family commitment it takes to get you to where you are. Do you sense that too?
1: Oh, they do everything for me. I wouldn't not even be anywhere near where I am right now if it wouldn't be for my parents. I mean, they support me in everything as long as it's good. So they organize so many practices with great coaches. They organized so many mental coaches, like gyms and with personal trainers. And I wouldn't be anywhere near where I am right now without my parents. So I'm so grateful for everything they do for me. And I hope I make it worth it for them.
0: I'm sure you will. Next step for you, obviously, you're probably going to be part of another development camp this year with the Sharks.
1: Yeah. I'll be there in, I mean, in like June, I think, start of July. I'm going to fly over a week earlier, skate there for a week, because I won't be on the ice until a week before that. So get a little ready, because obviously I don't want to get there and not skate it for a month. So that's going to be the plan, yeah.
0: After development camp, obviously, the big plan is for you to play in the NCAA. And for a while, you were on the list for University of Massachusetts at Amherst, but now it looks like you're going to go to Quinnipiac University in my home state of Connecticut. What was behind your choice to pick Quinnipiac?
1: Well, I didn't really pick anyone. UMass kind of decommitted me this year. So they just said they found another goalie. So I didn't really have a choice there. And then, I mean, obviously, the next day, kind of a bunch of schools reached out. I let myself take a little bit of time there to figure out what school I want to go to. I had a couple calls with schools. And then I visited Quinnipiac, actually, after the World Juniors. So, and they seem like a great place to play. So that's kind of why I made that decision.
0: Yeah, they do an excellent job. They've won the national championship. They're right near where I grew up. Did Mike McKenzie try to get you to go to St. Lawrence?
1: He didn't. Not that did I remember.
0: Yeah, that's where he, you know, Mike McKenzie, your GM in Kitchener. That's where he went to college. So I figured that's where I went to college too. I wondered if they recruited you or not.
1: No, I don't think so.
0: So let's talk about your goals now as a player, as a college student. Do you have any thoughts about what you're going to study in college?
1: I'm going to start with business. Just like, I don't know how you call it, undefined, I think, like business undefined or whatever. So just kind of start with everything, because I don't know kind of where I want to go in that area. And then afterwards, I'm going to kind of lean into whatever I like best, and then choose that. So
0: well, that's the best way to do it, and you'll get a well-rounded education. Quinnipiac's a fine university, so you'll enjoy that, and then you're going to get the best of it on the hockey side of things and keep in touch with the Sharks. But the next step obviously would be for you to take your Memorial Cup experience and then take Quinnipiac to an NCAA championship. What do you think is going to be the hardest part about playing against guys that are no longer teenagers, but are young men that are in their 20s. Everybody says that's an adjustment every single season. What do you think the adjustment's going to be like?
1: Honestly, I don't know. I'm going to go there and see what it's like, and hopefully I'm going to dominate. So Yeah, I'm excited. It's a step closer to pro hockey, obviously. It's gonna be exciting to see how good these guys are, and I'm excited to get going there. So, but yeah, I mean they're older, but I practiced with pros too when I was back home. I was lucky enough that in Zug I was able to just practice with the pros like 3 times a week, so I got a little experience there to play with men. So yeah, they're stronger, they have harder shots, smarter, so but I get better too, and as time goes on, I'll just adjust to the level and be there. So
0: Well, we're really excited for you. We really think you're an excellent prospect. I think it's great to speak with you. Love to hear the story about number 65, and we're looking forward to seeing you at development camp and much, much more. Thanks a lot, Christian, for joining us and for your time today.
1: Yeah, of course. Thank you.
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1: It's always great to talk to championship hockey players on the Sharks Audio Network, and we've got one for you. A Memorial Cup championship goaltender, Christian Kirsch, San Jose Sharks draft pick, joining us today in the Sharks Spotlight. 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And first things first, just your thoughts on reaching a really esteemed championship team and championship goal for any hockey player by winning the Memorial Cup.
2: No, it's great. I mean, it's just starting to kick in what we actually did as a group. I mean, it's so hard to win that championship, and we all were buying in the whole year, and it's amazing that we got the result that we wanted.
1: Want to talk to you a little bit of just about your background. Obviously, the San Jose Sharks drafted you in the fourth round in 2024, and you're from Basel, Switzerland, and played all your life really in Switzerland, which has a great hockey development program. They've competed well at the international level, as you have on your way up. But what was your decision-making process to come to North America to play a little bit more here?
2: Yeah, so, I mean, as a kid, I always dreamed of playing in the NHL. So me and my goalie coaches and my parents decided that it would be best to play on the smaller sheet. Like, obviously, a lot of the people in Europe, they go the route where they just go play in the club and then they play pro there at some point. And then if they're good enough, they're going to play. They're maybe going to make it to the NHL. But I want to get used to the small ice. It's a big, big difference. So that's why I chose to come to North America.
1: What is the biggest difference in terms of playing the angles with the smaller ice surface? Obviously, you have to have a different perspective about how to play the position.
2: I think the game just gets a little harder because all the shot, it's everything's faster. It's more crowded, obviously, in front of you, so you see the puck less in the zone. All the shots are probably scoring chance, pretty much. Which in Europe, I mean, if it's a shot from outside, it's a very far shot. But from here, it's a shot from the circle. So it just makes it a little harder. It takes a little time to get used to find the puck in the zone, to get used to the speed. I think the players in North America are just more skilled, smarter. So it definitely makes it a little harder.
1: When did you decide that you were going to be a goaltender? How did you get to that position? Because a lot of kids, when they begin playing, they start playing forward or defense. They want to score goals. But what got you to become a goaltender?
2: Yeah, I started as a defender. I don't know. Just you kind of take turns on net. I mean, every week, just someone else went into net. As you said, a lot of kids don't really like doing it when they're younger. So everyone takes turns, and for whatever reason, I just like the gear, make me feel big. So I really like that. And then when I was at seven, I think that's when I decided to stay in that.
1: Wow, 7 years of age, and obviously you knew what position were you going to play. Did you have any hockey heroes growing up?
2: Yeah, I'd say I always watched highlight saves of Carey Price, and Jonathan Quick, and Fleury. Those three probably are the biggest. You know, you just type in Europe in YouTube that best saves of the year, and then they pop up. So that was always pretty nice to see.
1: Well, you've got really good size. I mean, you know, you're 6'4", 194 centimeters by metric standards. Were you always a bigger kid?
2: No, I always grew gradually. I never had like a very big, like, like a speed burst, like a
1: growth spurt.
2: Yeah, exactly. I think I was always the same size as the other kids, and then at some point I think they just stopped growing and I didn't, so that kind of helped me be bigger than them. Yeah.
1: Did you have anybody else in your family that played hockey before you?
2: So my sister did figure skating, so that's how I came to the ice skating part when I was 2 years old or three. That's when I started ice skating with like little penguins where you hold yourself. And then my brother, he played hockey, but he started when he was 13. So it's hard to start or go pro in a sport when you start that late. So that's how I got to the hockey. And there was a rink like 5 minutes from our house, so it was pretty easy access.
1: Now, that's Basel, Switzerland. That's kind of a very interesting city. It's the home of the Bank of International Settlements, and it's also a city that's pretty famous for its art museums and a lot of culture. Have you felt that growing up, that was a great place to be?
2: Yeah, definitely. I was never that interested in museums, but I definitely knew there was a lot of museums there, more than in other cities. It's a great city. I didn't live in the city. I lived a little outside, so only like a 15-minute drive into the city. But especially last summer, that's when I kind of got to know Basel a little better, as I had my summer training there and was like in the middle of the city. So I always, during lunch breaks, I could go and walk around. So it was nice.
1: Well, your last name is Kirsch, and that's obviously a Germanic name, and Switzerland is famous for having several languages. There's French, there's German, mm-hmm. and there's Italian, depending on where you're from. I know that you obviously speak German and Swiss German, but do you know the other languages that well? Do you speak any French or Italian?
2: No, not at all. I had probably 7 years of French in school and forgot everything now, so not really. But yeah, I was born on the German side. My parents are both German. So, so no French or Italian, sadly.
1: Well, we've had history of that, obviously, with this team. We have Timo Meier come here, and he's from the German side. And also Mirko Mueller was also drafted. He's from Switzerland. And we also drafted another guy, Noah Rode, who's from the French side. So it was very interesting. He never played for the Sharks, but he was at a couple of training camps. But when you started to come over here and you dreamed to play in the NHL, did you know much about San Jose at all?
2: I was a fan when I was a little kid. I have pictures of me with San Jose hat, I practiced with the jerseys. So I forgot about that. But my mom, after I got drafted, she showed me a bunch of pictures of how I was a San Jose fan back then already, and it was really nice to see. I liked them, I think, because of Timo Meier. Obviously, he played there for a while, so that was pretty nice. But otherwise, I didn't know much like about the city or anything, but yeah.
1: Before you got to North America, you played at a pretty high level in Switzerland. You played in Basel, and then you ended up in Zug and played there for a couple of years for the U-20s and got yourself toward the World Junior Championships and so forth. How would you describe what you learned during those years about playing goal and who influenced you at that time?
2: I mean, it's always great. Back home, you have these... as I said, like, it's a club system where you stay in the same team usually, and then you work yourself up every year. You just go to the next level, which is nice because if you're a better player, you can just go practice with the team that's older. So the second year, that's when I decided to move to Zug, and then I played there for 3 years, and the last we won the championship there, which is really nice too. It's good hockey. Obviously, it's not as strong as the Canadian League or whatever, but. I have a goalie coach back home. He's my mentor. I mean, I've known him since I started playing hockey. So, I always looked up to him, and he's helped me out a bunch in this journey. And I've always had good coaches, which were so hard on me, which is good.
1: What's your goalie coach's name?
2: Dušan Sarasky. He works for Hatek Košice in Slovakia.
1: Oh, wow. So that's a big hockey city, too, Košice. Yeah, that's a really good place to play. So obviously you have somebody with a lot of experience. When you came over to North America, you started out with the Janesville Jets, and that's a team in the North American Hockey League. What was your experience like there?
2: The first year was a little rough. It definitely taught me a lot of lessons and helped me, I think, this year. I wanted to play in the USHL. I started off there, and then things didn't work out. And then I guess lucky that another team, sadly in the NAW, took me. Obviously, it was not where I wanted to be, honestly, because I came to North America to play in the best junior league in America. So that was not a great year, but now when I look back, it definitely is going to help me a lot throughout my career in the future. So I am still thankful for that.
1: But you did get a chance that year, and that was 24-25, to play in the World Junior Tournament for the first time for the U-20s. What was that experience like?
2: Yeah, I mean, I was very lucky that the coaches there trusted me a lot, because obviously I only up to that World Junior, I only played, I think, 9 games in the NAL and 2 games for Green Bay. So I didn't play a bunch, and usually they don't like taking kids that don't play a lot. But they still did, and it was amazing. I mean, I played the 2 U18 World Juniors before. It's a little bigger. It was nice that it was in Ottawa. It's, I mean, a big hockey city, and there was just more people, more cameras. Those experiences, all the 4 World Juniors that I played in, was just, it helped me a lot, especially here for the Memorial Cup. So I don't think without that experience I would have done as well as I did. So yeah, it was great. It was a bunch of fun seeing my old teammates. I think I really needed that, because I know those guys since I know them forever. So it was really nice seeing them too again and talking my language and everything. So yeah, it was great.
1: What is it like moving away from home and going so far away? You mentioned the big adjustment that you had to make that particular year in the NHL and the U.S. Hockey League. But what's the hardest part about it for you?
2: So my parents make it very easy for me in Green Bay, actually, with my brother, which made it kind of difficult to say bye there, going to Janesville. But my parents come over a lot, so it's nice. They come probably once a month. They support me, especially last year, where like it wasn't great, and they knew it was hard for me that they came over so much, and they always come and love and support me so much. So I'm really grateful for that too, and they make it very easy. The thing I miss the most there probably is just the landscape. I mean, as you probably know, Switzerland's a beautiful country. It's very clean. We live right by a lake with mountains in the background, so it's pretty nice how clean it is and everything. So yeah, that's probably the one thing I miss the most.
1: Yeah, it's a pretty amazing country, and obviously you'll find a lot of beautiful spots in North America as well as you get used to it. But by the time that you got out here, you'd already been drafted by the Sharks in 2024. The team picked you up that particular year in the 4th round, 116th overall. When did you start to get the idea that you were going to be good enough to be drafted, and when did you begin talking to people with the Sharks organization?
2: So the moment I probably thought that I could get drafted at some point was when I went to the U18 World Juniors as an underager. Obviously, that's only 1 year. U20s has the two. It's like, for me, it was 06 and 05, and then 06 and 07. But U18s is only pretty much, they usually only take 05s there. But I was lucky enough that I could join them as an 06. So that's when I kind of realized, like, oh, like, something's in there. Like, now the camera's on, and then it was a lot of, I wasn't the starter there. I got a couple games in though. I think eyes were on me from scouts saw me. They saw my potential. I did get to play against the USA in an exhibition game against Canada, Germany, and then I played the second half of the quarterfinals game. I wasn't great. It was obviously tough. Those countries are pretty good, especially at that age. So, yeah, but I started talking with San Jose people after the second time I played the U18 World Juniors. So that's when I went to, like, eat breakfast with them or lunch or whatever, and FaceTime call with Nabby and Milzy. So that kind of happened after the second U18 World Juniors.
1: Well, knowing about the history of the NHL, you know that that Ryan Miller and Yevgeny Nabokov are really great career goaltenders in this league. What did it mean to get to meet and talk with them?
2: Oh, it's great. I mean, so much experience. It's awesome. I mean, they played in the NHL for so long, and that's my goal too. So I think it's very important to listen to those people, because they know what they're doing. They have been there before. They know what you need to do to get there, and that's why it's unbelievable that I get their support too.
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1: We're visiting with Christian Kurse, San Jose Sharks goaltending prospect. You moved on to the Kitchener Rangers for the 25-26 season, and you won the Memorial Cup. You had a fantastic year, but a really great playoff. What was behind your decision to go to Kitchener in the beginning?
2: Well, after the year was over, I got traded from Green Bay to Chicago Steel, which is a great organization too in the USHL. So I went to their camp there too, just to check everything out, like their main camp or whatever, play a couple of games. And then because I didn't know that Kitchener was going to draft me, like, yeah, I talked to a lot of teams in the CHL, but then we narrowed it down to Kitchener, and I was happy when they drafted me. And then I had to decide, do I want to go to the USHL again or to Canada? And then, you know, it was just my opinion. Like, I thought, personally, I think that the CHL teams, or Kitchener especially, are just a little better, like, organization with coaching staff. They had a full-time goalie coach, which was a big, big thing for me. The goalie before me, Jackson Parson, I mean, he won the goalie of the year, so that obviously shows that their goalie coach is doing a phenomenal job, which he did, so this year. So I think that was kind of like the turning point. So,
1: but also, yeah. On your list was the idea that maybe to go to U.S. college and play in the NCAA was going to be in your future. And the rules changed to allow you to go to Kitchener and then move on to the NCAA if that was your choice. Did that figure into it at all?
2: Oh, yeah, for sure. I think if that would have been there the year before, I would have gone to Canada already. But it wasn't, so. But yeah, that definitely made the choice pretty easy at the end of the day, because I can go to college from Canada. So,
1: right, and plus the OHL schedule and the whole Memorial Cup experience is a little bit closer to the pro hockey experience. Did you get a sense of that too, of what that's going to be like?
2: 100%. I mean, that just this year alone, so much experience. I feel like I got to play 40 games in the regular season plus World Junior Games, and I exhibition games at the start of the year and that stuff. So I played a bunch there, and then playoffs started, and you play every second day. So it's really nice. And then you win all those games and you go to the Memorial Cup, and then it's an even bigger stage than what it was before. It's like, it was a great experience. It's obviously not easy when you do it the first time to know how much should I work out, what's good for my recovery, what do my hips need, for example. So that's not easy, but I think after the first and second round, I got into the groove and understood what I had to do to take care of my body and my mind. So it's definitely going to help a bunch in the future. So
1: what you're talking about is really interesting in that you have to get through the grind of the playoffs, especially if you're a goaltender playing all of the games. And you mentioned the first two rounds, you swept Saginaw 4-0, and then you beat Sault Ste. Marie 4-1 before getting into that final series against the semifinal series against Windsor, and then beating Barrie 4-0. But what's the hardest part about what you're talking about, the toll that it takes on your hips, the grind of getting through the playoffs? What's the most difficult part, and what did you learn the most about it?
2: Yeah, I think it's just really what your body needs, at what point, what to do after games, what to eat. It's like, you do that during the season, you know it, but it's something different in the playoffs. You just got to do everything a bit more, and you just got to know at some point what makes your hips feel good with stretching, with mobility work. But I don't even think the physical part was the hardest part. I think it's hardest for your mental recovery. Usually, most of the games, physically, I felt great, but it's the mental aspect of the game, which is the hardest part about it. It's very important to shut off when you're not at the rink during playoffs and not think about, oh, we play an important game tomorrow or whatever. You got to be able, it has to be like a light switch. When you're at the rink, you can be focused. You have to be dialed. As soon as you step out the rink, you got to forget about hockey. So you're mental. You can just recover mentally.
1: Well, obviously you did that, because after you won the OHL championship, you started out the Ron Robert in the Memorial Cup playoffs with a nice shutout win over Kelowna, the host city, and then you moved on and went all the way to the championship. What was the most gratifying part of that for you to win that prestigious award?
2: Sorry, what does gratifying mean?
1: What was the thing that was very satisfying? What did you enjoy the most about that process?
2: I think just the best part about it was just the feeling you had yourself. Obviously, I'm just incredibly proud of myself. I proved it to myself what I'm capable of, and I mean, I was just chasing that championship feeling, which I had back home too, and it's nothing you can compare it with. And after, I mean, it's just so much fun with my teammates, with my family. I just all those smiles, all the cheering, the partying too. It's just unbelievable, and nothing's like it. It's great. I'm gonna have the same feeling for the next month or two, and then afterwards, you gotta get back to work and focus on the next season.
1: Did your family get a chance to spend most of the Memorial Cup with you?
2: No, sadly, they weren't there. They were there for all the OHL playoffs, but my sister had graduation in San Francisco, so they couldn't make it. But I FaceTimed them right after we won the Memorial Cup, so that was nice.
1: What does your sister have to do with San Francisco?
2: She goes to the University of Berkeley there, or she went. She graduated now, so she just went to Berkeley there to.
1: Really, what was her major? What's her?
2: Business, I guess. I think business, something around there.
1: Did you mention, is she an athlete too or not?
2: No, she used to do horseback riding, but school got a lot. We still have horses at home, which she does in the summer, but the main focus was school for her. She's very smart still.
1: Yeah. Well, she has to be if she went to Berkeley, but that gives you a little bit of a scouting report on what the Bay Area is like. Berkeley's about an hour north of San Jose. Yeah. Did you have any discussions with her about that?
2: Yeah, I mean, I think she likes the area. I've been to San Jose a couple times already because of main camp and development camp, so it's a great area. It's really warm. There is a lot of homeless people, she said, so that's something she didn't like as much, but overall, I think she liked the experience.
1: Well, we're working on that. And I wanted to get to development camp and tell me what that experience has been like for you to get to a National Hockey League team and to see what the situation's all about in San Jose and to be part of a development camp. What was that like?
2: I think the first development camp, it didn't feel real. I'm like, oh my God, like this is insane. I was just in shock that I'm actually in the facility of an NHL team, not just watching, but like actually putting on a jersey. So it's, yeah, the first time it was unbelievable. And it's really amazing how you meet all these people, so many people you meet, so many big names, especially with the Sharks, so many NHL games, all that staff has. It's unbelievable. And then main camp was even, I mean, you actually play with the NHL guys. So you're like, you can see how, you can just kind of see how far away I guess you are. Like, it just really shows what you need to work on. So it was really cool too.
1: Since your draft, how much contact have you had with Nabby and with Millsy in terms of just talking about where your game is? Did you talk about them much with them much during your playoff run this year?
2: No, we didn't talk at all during the playoff run. I think they kind of wanted to just let me be and focus on the game. So I think they trusted my goalie coach here too, that he's going to do a good job with me. So definitely last year we talked a lot. We did a lot of video on everything. After the season, we did video, like, analyzing my game. We probably text, like, once a month, call, like, once a month or once every 3 weeks. So I think it's the perfect amount. It's not too much, not too little. I feel like 3 years ago, I was talking to way too many people that I had to add. I don't know, three mental coaches, three goalie coaches, which I watched video on, then I had my parents and so on. So way too many people, and then we kind of narrowed this down and kind of quiet the noise, and now it's way better. So
1: you wear number 65 for the Kitchener Rangers. Why number 65?
2: So I just wanted to show, just, I know it's not much, just I wanted to give back something to my parents. They're so much for me in my hard in this hard year in North America for the first time. So they're born in 1965, so that's why I chose number 65, because yeah, it's not much, but I mean, they were there for me. They're the reason I stayed, I think, in North America. And I mean, a lot of Europeans like to just go home when it doesn't work out. But I mean, they were just there for me. They were the people I could talk to about everything. So that's why.
1: That's a great story. In fact, it's a nice tribute to both of your parents. A lot of people really don't understand, if they're not involved in professional sports or even the development process, how much a family commitment it takes to get you to where you are. Do you sense that too?
2: Oh, they do everything for me. I would not even be anywhere near where I am right now if it wouldn't be for my parents. I mean, they support me in everything as long as it's good. So they organize so many practices with great coaches. They organized so many mental coaches, like gyms and with personal trainers. And I wouldn't be anywhere near where I am right now without my parents. So I'm so grateful for everything they do for me. And I hope I make it worth it for them.
1: I'm sure you will. Next step for you, obviously, you're probably going to be part of another development camp this year with the Sharks.
2: Yeah, I'll be there in, in like June, I think, start of July. I'm going to fly over a week earlier, skate there for a week, because I won't be on the ice until a week before that. So I'll get a little ready, because obviously I don't want to get there and not skate it for a month. So that's going to be the plan, yeah.
1: After development camp, obviously, the big plan is for you to play in the NCAA. And for a while, you were on the list for University of Massachusetts at Amherst, but now it looks like you're going to go to Quinnipiac University in my home state of Connecticut. What was behind your choice to pick Quinnipiac?
2: Well, I didn't really pick anyone. UMass kind of decommitted me this year. So they just said they found another goalie. So I didn't really have a choice there. And then, I mean, obviously, next day, kind of a bunch of schools reached out. I let myself take a little bit of time there to figure out what school I want to go to. I had a couple calls with schools. And then I visited Quinnipiac, actually, after the World Juniors. So, and they seem like a great place to play. So that's kind of why I made that decision.
1: Yeah, they do an excellent job. They've won the national championship. They're right near where I grew up. Did Mike McKenzie try to get you to go to St. Lawrence?
2: He didn't. Not that did I remember.
1: Yeah, that's where he Mike McKenzie, your GM in Kitchener. That's where he went to college. So I figured that's where I went to college too. I wondered if they recruited you or not.
2: No, I don't think so.
1: So let's talk about your goals now as a player, as a college student. Do you have any thoughts about what you're going to study in college?
2: I'm going to start with business. Just like, I don't know how you call it, undefined, I think, like business undefined or whatever. So just kind of start with everything, because I don't know kind of where I want to go in that area. And then afterwards, I'm going to kind of lean into whatever I like best, and then choose that. So,
1: well, that's the best way to do it, and you'll get a well-rounded education. Quinnipiac's a fine university, so you'll enjoy that, and then you're going to get the best of it on the hockey side of things and keep in touch with the Sharks. The next step obviously would be for you to take your Memorial Cup experience and then take Quinnipiac to an NCAA championship. What do you think is going to be the hardest part about playing against guys that are no longer teenagers, but are young men that are in their 20s. Everybody says that's an adjustment every single season. What do you think the adjustment's going to be like?
2: Honestly, I don't know. I'm going to go there and see what it's like, and hopefully I'm going to dominate. So, I'm excited. It's a step closer to pro hockey, obviously. It's gonna be exciting to see how good these guys are, and I'm excited to get going there. So, but yeah, I mean, they're older, but I practiced with pros too when I was back home. I was lucky enough that in Zouk I was able to just practice with the pros like 3 times a week, so I got a little experience there to play with men. So yeah, they're stronger, they have harder shots, smarter. So, but I get better too, and as time goes on, I'll just adjust to the level and be there. So, yeah.
1: Well, we're really excited for you. We really think you're an excellent prospect. I think it's great to speak with you. Love to hear the story about number 65, and we're looking forward to seeing you at development camp and much, much more. Thanks a lot, Christian, for joining us and for your time today.
2: Yeah, of course. Thank you.
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6: On Saturday, June 27th, the San Jose Sharks announced they had signed forward Zach Ostapchuk to a new four-year contract. On Monday, June 29th, Ostapchuk spoke with the media.
9: Hey, Zach, congratulations.
10: Hi, Shane. Thank you.
9: Wanted to ask you, in this contract in particular, typically RFAs, or a lot of times, they'll sign shorter term contracts. So was it important for you, or why was it important for you to sign a longer term deal?
10: Yeah, I think for me, it's just an exciting time to be here. And I just kind of wanted to be around as long as I can. So when a 4-year deal was offered, I think that's something that, was really important to me. I wanted to be around here and, grow with this group. So, 4-year deal was huge.
9: So when that's offered, you kind of get, it shows that a team is committed to you, right?
10: Yeah, 100%. I mean, I think that's, that was another big thing, is just, feeling that belief out of our staff and Gruzy and, me believing in this team and wanting to be here for 4 years. And, I think that was just very enticing for me, and getting some stability, I think it was great.
9: Kind of your first big contract, do you celebrate anyway, buy anything special?
10: No, I think I got to take my workout group out for breakfast. That's about it right now.
9: Who's in your workout group?
10: I just got guys I've kind of grown up with. A couple guys play NCAA, a couple guys in the AHL. I think there's 8 of us, so I'm gonna have to do that tomorrow.
9: Well, congratulations for now, and I'll have a couple other questions later.
10: Thank you.
11: Curtis.
12: Hey, good morning, Zach. Congratulations on the new deal.
10: Thank you very much.
12: What sort of things have you kind of been concentrating on this offseason and sort of help you get ready for the start of camp?
10: Yeah, I think obviously it's your typical get bigger, stronger, and faster in the gym. But I think on the ice, it's been a lot of net front stuff. I think I've been working on my face offs a lot. I want to keep that going. I think the big thing I'm really working on is just my edge work and, being able to hang on to pucks and use my size down low. And I think that's the next step of my game, is being able to, do more with the puck down low and kind of, drag guys around with me and create space out there. So that's something, I've been focused on quite a bit.
12: Do you have a group of guys that you typically work out with, or are you kind of still doing a lot of stuff on your own right now?
10: Yeah, no, I mean, I got a great group I've been working out with in the gym for, I don't know, we've been together for like 8 years now, and everyone works hard. We got some, NCAA guys. We got some couple guys playing in the AHL, and yeah, my gym is it's pretty nice gym. It's the JW Marriott in Edmonton. I don't know if you guys have been there, but it's a pretty nice setup. And yeah, on the ice, we actually got like a lot of pro guys here in Edmonton. So I mean, I'm skating later today, and we got like, I don't know, 20 pro guys, so it's pretty good skate.
12: There's a lot of buzz right now kind of around the Sharks and what's to come. Is it kind of fair to say that playoffs are kind of non-negotiable for your group next year?
10: Yeah, I think so. I mean, that's our goal. And I think we're expecting ourselves to be in that position and make playoffs, especially this year, I don't think a lot of people had us pegged to even be close to playoffs, but we made it happen. So I think we're gonna exceed expectations again, and I think that's our only mindset, is getting in the playoffs and, even going on a little run.
12: Did you happen to watch the draft over the weekend? And if you did, what were kind of your thoughts there?
10: Yeah, I did. I was with a bunch of friends over at my buddy's house, and I mean, it was a pretty exciting day for us. I mean, I've skated with Verhoef a little bit. In the last little weeks, he's really good. I kept telling him every time he'd score a goal, I'm like, that would look good in teal.
12: Got some big boys in that group setting a
10: Yeah. Oh,
12: seven
10: yeah.
12: footer.
10: Yeah, I
12: Did
10: know. It's
12: you
10: crazy.
12: happen to look up his hockey DB after
10: Oh,
12: that pick?
10: as soon as I saw it, yeah, I'm like, wow, that is crazy. So, yeah, that's exciting. But I think we did a really, really good job. I mean, obviously, Gersey is, he's one of the best. He knows what he's doing, and I think we had a really, really good draft. So,
12: It seems like you guys are pretty set down the middle here with yourself, obviously Mac, Wenberg, and Misa here. I mean, how nice is that? How formidable do you think that group of centermen is going to be here?
10: yeah, I mean, I think it's a really good group. Obviously, Mac and Meese are still really young.

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1: Being able to get earn the trust of our management and get this deal means a lot to me. I worked pretty hard for it this year, and yeah, like you said, starting in the minors, I think sometimes it's the best. That's the best thing for you. And maybe at the time I didn't know that, but I think going down there really helped me too, and to earn some trust in the organization and you know, keep it rolling throughout the season. I am very thankful for the trust they have in me, and I want to make it worth it.
2: I know we're still in June, but people are already starting to put out their projected forward lines. And, you know, they always say center depth is needed. I think in everything I've seen, you're always slotted in as that 4C. And, you know, Coach Ryan Rusofsky last year was really adamant about how you played last year. How important is it for you to maybe carve out a more impactful role, whether it's at the 4C or even higher up in the lineup, maybe even in a different position?
1: Yeah, I think for me, it's just, you know, making my game more well-rounded and working as hard as I can, just in case. Like, I know as of right now, you know, I'm probably our 4C, and I take pride in that too. I know it's a hard job, and it's a job I take a lot of pride in. So, but I wanted to, you know, get my game in a spot where if I do need to go up in the lineup and get a bump up and, you know, fill in for a guy, I want to be ready for that too. So
2: what do you think is the most important thing, maybe on ice, whether, you know, obviously bigger, stronger, faster, but what's maybe the biggest skill or ability that you want to work on that you feel like might be able to take your game to another level this offseason?
1: Yeah, I think, like I said a little earlier, I think it's just, you know, being able to hang on to pucks down low and, you know, kind of cutbacks down low in the corner. I'm a big guy. I think if I can use my size like that, I think it's going to be valuable for our team. If I can, you know, take pucks to the net and, you know, just control the puck a little more, I think that's big for me.
2: Awesome. Thanks. Congratulations.
1: Thank you.
3: Take a final round of questions, starting with Zach.
4: Hey, Zach. Zach Winters with Spartan Daily, San Jose State. Congratulations on the extension. Also, great name, by the way. I want to ask, so you've been in the NHL for about 2 years now, and like seeing how we have a bunch of young guys coming in from the draft and how you have been, playing with Mac and like, and Wenny and Will and everyone, what does it go into your mind, like seeing how you, with these young guys coming in, like how does it see like you potentially being like a mentor to these young guys coming in as a professional player?
1: Yeah, I think it's pretty cool. I mean, like I'm 23 now. I think it kind of snuck up on me how old I'm getting. That was me in my position like 5 years ago, which is crazy to me. But I think for me, it's just like, you know, welcome them in. Like I said, I just met Bearhoff a couple of weeks ago, and he seems like a great guy. So just like, I don't know, welcome him in. Like, I think it's just more of a lead by example type of thing. Like when you come in as a young guy, you're kind of just like a sponge, and you like to see what all the other older guys are doing and, you know, kind of follow their example. So I think it's just, you know, bringing your best effort to the rink every day and, you know, showing them what it's all about to like play a long season and how to have success in the league, really just, you know, work your bag off and, you know, just, yeah, stuff like that.
4: Awesome. Thank you.
3: Yeah. William.
5: Hey, Zach, congratulations.
1: Yeah.
5: You touched on this a little bit earlier, but after starting last season with the Barracuda, working your way up, how much does it mean to you that the team was willing to commit to you for the next 4 years at that 4C or higher level?
1: Yeah, I think honestly that means a lot to me. It's something that going into my last off season, that's what I focused on, right? I wanted to earn the, you know, respect and trust of my coaches, my teammates, the management. So I think to maybe have it pay off a little bit with a 4-year deal that they believe in me, I think it's pretty special and something, you know, I don't take lightly.
5: Thank you.
3: Chang, we'll finish with you.
6: Hey, Zach, you said you met Keaton a couple weeks ago. You know, what can you tell us about him?
1: Yeah, I mean, he seems like a very nice guy. Obviously, he's from the Edmonton area too, so I know guys that like work out with him and stuff, and they all have nothing but

0: great things to say about him. He seems like very respectful, like hardworking, but he's like a fun guy. Like he's kind of got him talking and stuff. And usually for a young guy, maybe that's hard. But I feel like he was, all smiles on the ice, and he's just having fun out there, and that's something I like a lot. I can tell you can rip the puck. We had a shooting coach come in, and he's like with my agency, so our shooting coach came in, and I was out there with him, and he just kept scoring, so that was pretty cool.
1: And looking back at last year, it was obviously a surprise that you guys were so close, to making the playoffs. But looking back, what did you guys kind of fall short and that you can improve next year?
0: Yeah, I think maybe it's just our consistency. Like I think that a 5-game losing streak really, really kind of sunk our ship, and we tried battling back after that. I think we went on a little run, but I think it's just learning lessons, right? Like we were a young team, and I think we wanted it so bad, but I think we gotta know you gotta bring it every single night, right from the drop of the puck. And I think we know that now. We learned our lessons. So I think this year we're gonna come back with a little more consistency.
1: And just the rest of the summer, how's it look? Any trips? When are you going to get to San Jose?
0: Yeah, I know. I just got a little golf trip with my buddies. We're going to Kelowna, I think, in 2 weeks. We're just going for like 4 days. But yeah, other than that, it's just kind of being in the gym and hanging out around Edmonton, seeing friends and family. I like to, take advantage of that time. But yeah, I'll probably be back in San Jose. Like plan usually is like September 1st I leave, so.
1: Right. Congratulations again.
0: Thank you very much.
2: All right, Zach, thanks for taking the time this morning. I know you got somewhere to go, so appreciate the time. Thanks, everyone.
0: Yeah, thanks for having me, guys.
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1: On Monday, June 29th, the San Jose Sharks announced that they had signed the recently acquired defenseman Michael Kesselring to a three-year contract worth $4.5 million annual. After that announcement, Kesselring met with the media.
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3: How you doing?
2: Just want to ask you just how you found out about the trade, thoughts on the trade, and just becoming a San Jose Shark.
3: Yeah, to be honest, I kind of knew it was coming. Kind of want to thank Buffalo for my time there. Obviously, it didn't go to plan, but I appreciate Yarmo for getting me a new situation and kind of a fresh start after a frustrating, tough, injury-riddled year. So I was driving back from the golf course and heard it was the Sharks. And honestly, it was where I wanted to be. It's the team I had circled kind of for the last few years, of a spot where I think I can come in and grow my game. Obviously, I'm familiar with Warsawski, had him at World Championships when we won, and I've skated with Smitty for years out here on the East Coast and Colin Graf. So obviously, there's a lot of young talent on the team, a good forward group, and I think the way they play up front suits my game a little bit. And I'm just really excited to go on.
2: I know you signed the extension. We'll get to that in a second. But just maybe what went wrong in Buffalo, maybe other than the injury, and how do you feel you can rebound with the Sharks this season?
3: Yeah. To be honest, it was just a lot this year. I've never been hurt during the year like that. And, you know, I was kind of trying to play catch up all year, obviously, with my knee injury. It was a partially torn quad tendon, a pretty good tear, and basically anytime I bent my right leg, I got knee pain. And it's still something I'm dealing with right now. It's almost back to 100%, but it's something the doctor said would take a year to get better. And to be honest, I probably rushed myself back the first time I came back, and then, you know, I come back again, and then I have a high ankle sprain, another tough kind of hockey injury, and that lingered for a long, long time. And I think mentally it kind of just wore me down, not being able to be myself on the ice, and, you know, every day going out for practice, being in pain a little bit, or one day my knee feels good, the ankle hurts, and one day the ankle feels good and the knee hurts. So it was just a mental battle throughout the year. And obviously, when I was out, those 4D started playing really well, and they were playing a ton of minutes. And credit to them, like they completely earned it. And I let that affect me a little bit too much mentally. And I should have accepted my role probably a little bit more towards the end of the year, and just being really hard defensively, and kind of going from there. But you know, it was a learning lesson for sure, a learning curve. And I think everything that I took out of the year was just dealing with adversity and knowing how to deal with injuries now, and going through something like that makes me even hungrier. And I'm just really excited for the fresh start. And I think I learned a lot of hard lessons, and I'm looking forward. I know 2 years ago I had a really good year in Utah, and to be honest, after World Championships, after winning, I was like, I'm just getting started. And I think it kind of just went on pause for a year, but I'm extremely confident that, you know, I can grow my game from what I showed in Utah and take a next step with not only finding my game again, but taking another step and being, you know, a top 4, 6, 5 right shot defenseman that can skate, that can shoot the puck, that can get in the play, that can close plays. And looking to build off that, and you know, learning mentally what it's going to take this year every day, and keeping my head down. And, you know, with Warsaw, I know what to expect from him, and being good defensively to start and then letting my offense take over. I felt like maybe I was chasing it a little bit in Buffalo, trying to make a big impression early and after being hurt. So, you know, that's something I took away from the year. And, you know, I'm working on that side of the game too, my mental side. I have a mental coach now this summer, and, you know, just trying to every day to get better and know that, you know, I'm the player that I was in Utah. It was just tough with the injuries, and, you know, that now that my body's feeling better, and I can kind of get through that and know I'm going to get back to that level and exceed that level. So I'm really excited for the fresh start.
2: Awesome. I'll just one more quick one here. Just you mentioned in that answer about, you know, you felt like you were on your way after that season in Utah in the World Championships and, you know, we got put on pause. How nice is it to be almost reassured of that with the Sharks signing you to this sort of contract, you know, 3 years, this cap hit, to see that maybe last year was a fluke?
3: Yeah. Obviously, it's a big responsibility on me. And, you know, I want to thank the Sharks and Greer and everybody involved. You know, I'm extremely confident that I'm going to get back to that level and exceed that level. And, you know, the extension shows that they believe in me and they believe I have more to give. And, you know, it's just a really, it was a weight off my shoulders yesterday. Even on the ice today, I saw Smitty today actually at the rink, and just going on the ice after, I feel so good. My body's starting to feel better. I've been training hard again. And, yeah, I'm just really excited to prove them right and show that I have another gear as well.
2: Thank you.
4: Chang. Hey, Michael. Chang Peng, San Jose Hockey Now. Welcome to San Jose and congratulations.
3: Thank you.
4: Can you tell us your impressions of Ryan Warsawski? I guess you met him at World Championships and just your impressions of playing under him.
3: Yeah. You know, obviously it's a short tournament and it's a little bit different style hockey than the NHL, but, you know, I felt like I had a lot of success under him, and I felt he pushed my buttons the right way at that tournament and really got the most out of me and the role I played at that tournament. And, you know, I know he really thinks highly of me as a player, and that was a big part of me wanting to come to San Jose too, is I know the coach really, you know, sees my potential, and I think we both understand what I need to bring to the table and what I need to do to keep growing. And I think he's going to be hard on me, but push my buttons in the right way and be positive when I need positive and be negative when, you know, I need a little kick in the butt. And, you know, I have a lot of faith in Warsaw. Obviously winning together, you know, brings you that much closer. And, you know, I thought, just at that small sample size of the tournament, he pushed everybody's buttons the right way and the group came together really well. And for such a short time, I felt like that was probably the most fun I've ever had playing hockey. And, you know, the coaching staff plays a big part in that and in a tournament like that. So I just have a lot of faith in him and that he can develop me. And you know, I think he has a lot of faith in me as well as a player and what I can bring to the table. So I'm really excited.
4: How long have you been skating with Will Smith and Colin Graf? And is it kind of cool to see how they have gotten better over the years? Yeah, I'm sure when you met them a couple years ago, maybe you were stopping them more, and now they're kind of, you know, a little harder to stop, I bet.
3: Yeah, Smitty, it's funny. Smitty, I met skating in Woburn, and, you know, I don't know. It's when you get older, you don't follow the younger kids as much, and there's a little NTDP kid on the ice, backhand toe dragging guys. And I'm like, who's this kid? And everybody told me, you know, Will Smith, he's going to go in the top 10. And I've skated with him ever since. And great kid. Obviously, I played a few world championships with him as well. And you knew it was coming since college, since he was NTDP. So just a high level passer, elite vision, elite stick skills. And it's been fun to watch his development. Obviously he's got a lot bigger and stronger since his college days, and he took a big step last year in San Jose, and even at World Championships the summer before, he looked like he took a step. And obviously as a D-man that likes to join late, that's exactly the type of guy that you want to play with, and has elite vision and can set me up for chances, and excited to play with him. And then Graffer, skate with him a little less, but I always see him throughout the summers. Obviously great story. He had a big year this year, can score, skill, beat you 1-on-1. So I'm really excited to play with him as well. It's always good to see a story like that too, where he's a late bloomer, really worked his way into the league and had a big year this year. So, you know, two really good young forwards, and there's about six more on the roster. So, yeah, it's a very exciting time to be a San Jose Shark.
4: And this is kind of your first big contract. How will you celebrate it?
3: Yeah, I don't have too much planned. Honestly, I have my aunt's wedding this weekend. So it's all about her, but it's kind of nice that the whole family will come together. So I'll have everybody say congrats early, and then it's about my aunt. But not too much, honestly. Just enjoy it, enjoy the next few days and enjoy the feeling and stay hungry. I think it's a really good reward for what I did in Utah and the promise I showed. But to be honest, I'm kind of sick of that word of a lot of potential. I'm sick of hearing that. I think I have the ability to be a really good top four D-man in this league and be a difference maker. And I think in Utah, there was stretches, pretty long stretches where I showed that. And I felt like there was games where I was one of the better players on the ice. And, I'm a hungry guy. I'm a sixth rounder. I kind of worked my way into the league. I felt like I've really earned everything I've gotten. And now I feel like I'm going to get a big opportunity to prove what I can do. And, I don't take it lightly. I don't take it for granted. So, it's back to work, keep getting better, keep improving, and go from there.
4: All right, congratulations again.
5: Curtis.
6: Hi, Mike. This is Curtis Petralka from the Mercury News in San Jose. Congratulations on the new contract. I just wanted to ask, obviously the Sabres went on a nice playoff run, and we're really close to get to the conference final. But just from your perspective, just how kind of frustrating was it to not get to play as often as you probably liked?
3: Yeah, I mean, it was tough. To be honest, I felt like I kind of played hurt and not myself all year. And then, right before the trade deadline, I thought I was starting to play better, a little bit more consistent. And I felt like, they had their mind made up for that year, and it's nothing against them. I should have played better. I should have handled the situation better. I have to own up to it, and I didn't handle everything the best. And, that's a tough lesson I had to learn, because it was obviously not fun watching, but watching the city of Buffalo get around the team and watching those games and how competitive they are and how high level they are, it hurt, and it put more wood to the fire. And I'm really hungry to get back there and prove that I can make a difference in those games. And I didn't play, but I think watching that close and seeing the guys and how they were the whole time throughout playoffs, and how close it brought our team, and even going back to World Championships, winning there, it makes you want to really win. And that was a big part of me wanting to come to San Jose, is I think the team is built to win for the next however many years. It's so much young talent, and it's just a really exciting time to be a Sharks fan. Obviously, you get to play with one of the best young players in the world, and who knows, Stenberg and Will Smith and Misa, like what are they going to turn into? They all have another gear, another 2 years, another 3 years. So they're all going to keep elevating their play. And as a defenseman that likes to contribute offensively, it's pretty exciting to join that crew.
6: Does the you mentioned the roster there, does it remind you of what Utah had there for quite a while when you were there last couple years ago?
3: Yeah, I think we talk about Smitty a lot, but he reminds me of Keller a lot. Just the elite vision and stick skills, and being able to make plays that other guys don't see. And yeah, there's definitely a lot of similarities. Obviously, Logan Cooley was a elite player, and Celebrini's that level and growing. And it's just very similar, the young skill, the vision, the competitiveness. I remember the first time I played against Macklin, you can just see the fire in his eyes when he's competing on the puck and trying to get away from you. And that's something you want to have, a hockey legacy. You got to win at the highest level, and that's something I'm hopefully really excited to join. And the possibility of being part of this core moving forward and proving that I can be a big part of this is something that makes me really excited. And yeah, I see so much potential in this group. It's so exciting.
6: Obviously, the Sharks are hoping to make the playoffs next season, and they've talked about how the biggest thing they need to do to get there is cut down on the goals against, I guess. How do you see yourself as being a guy like a puck stopper, a guy who can end plays in the defensive zone? Is that, do you see that's also, a part of your game, I guess?
3: Yeah, I think, when I'm playing at my highest level, I can deny the blue lines really well. Obviously, I'm a 6'5". I think last year, the big problem was my skating kind of took a hit with the two lower body injuries, and I have all summer to get that pop back in my step, and I think once, and I already have a lot of that back already, so just getting that extra pop back in my step and being able to skate really well again and move really well again, use my reach, close plays quickly. I want to be more physical. I think in Utah I was building towards that. And then this year when I did play, with the high ankle injury, it was tough to be physical all the time. Like in battles it would tweak. When I'd hit guys it would tweak. So I'm looking forward to keep building that side of my game as well, being able to close plays and finish guys. So when I come on the ice, other forwards are like, damn, like I got to play against this guy again. Like he's big, he can skate, he plays physical, he uses his reach. And, there's other things like reading the play and being good in structure that I think I want to keep improving on. And I think Warsaw is going to be really good for me to keep improving that side of my game. And then obviously using my just raw abilities to be able to close guys quickly is a strength of mine. And, just to be able to do it on a more consistent basis and get back to moving the way I know I can move. And that's going to help a lot as well.
6: You might have just touched on it, but what are some of the things you want to try to maybe try to dial in here over the next couple of months before start camp starts, I guess?
3: Yeah. I mean, with the tendon, it's pretty close to 100% now, but there's still some days where I'm sore and, just working through that and make sure I'm rehabbing that the right way. And, I think the big thing is not overdoing it. There's certain days where I got to lay off it and let it heal and let it rest. And there's certain days I can push it more and just, being more self-aware of that. I think I'm a little bit older now than I used to be a few years ago. And, taking care of your body is a big part of being an NHL player. And I think that's something I learned the hard way maybe this year is, I should have been more vocal with people in Buffalo about how much I was hurting. I think I downplayed stuff a little bit too much at times and it ended up biting me. And that's one of the lessons I had to learn. And it's no one to blame but myself for that. So, that's a tough lesson I learned. And I think being able to manage how my body's feeling and knowing when I can really push and when I got to lay off it a little bit is something I'm trying to be very aware of this summer. And then, just getting that explosiveness back. Like when I tore it and I was trying to play, I could barely jump. I couldn't even run off the ice. And, now I'm training, I'm sprinting, I'm jumping with little to no pain. So just getting that last kind of pain and aggravation and getting that out of my knee and just being able to feel good every day and keep building on the sprinting and the jumping and getting that explosiveness I have back.
6: Right.
3: So that's the big thing I'm kind of focusing on right now.
6: So the tendon is that's in your knee, like your right knee.
3: Yeah, so it's like it's connected to your quad and it goes right into your knee. So
6: Okay.
3: like anytime I bent my right leg this year, I had knee pain basically. And
6: Oh, okay.
3: it got maybe 2%, 5% better every month. So it's just the thing that was going to take some time to really heal
6: So
3: and for me to
6: you've
3: feel good.
6: So you feel confident you'll be 100% by camp. Is that fair to say?
3: Yeah, and to be honest, like even after the trade deadline, I started to feel pretty good again. Like I felt like I was moving really well again, but I just felt like I didn't really get the opportunity to show that. So it was unfortunate, but I felt like even a few months ago I could play at a high level again. So now it's just working out, getting the last 5%, let's say, of the pain to go away or whatever. It's not really pain anymore. It's just a annoying little pain, I guess. But
6: Good stuff.
3: yeah, so I'm very confident that I'll have my explosiveness back and I'll be back to moving the way I was in Utah at the start of camp this year.
6: Got it. All right. Thanks, Mike. Appreciate it.
3: No problem.
5: Max.
2: Yeah, Michael, I just wanted to ask you, how well do you know Jason Demers?
3: Yeah, so honestly, I have JD to thank a lot for everything. I know he was pumping my tires pretty good. I met him at Oilers camp the year before I got traded to AZ, and he kind of just took me under his wing. I'm very grateful for him. He's probably one of the most important people I've met in my hockey life and in my career. He was kind of my partner basically that whole season in Bakersfield. And he was just really good for me that year. You know, playing with an experienced vet, someone that, you know, I think I have similar traits to. And I think he just really took me under his wing and he helped me with the mental side of the game, still is. Helped me understand what it's going to take to play at the NHL level, helped me make that jump, helped me really take off that year in Bakersfield. And, you know, he was one of the first people I called about my deal. And, you know, I owe him a lot, and I want to prove to him that, you know, I'm going to be the player that he thinks I can be and take that next step. So he's been nothing but great to me. He's kind of like my father figure in hockey. And, yeah, it's going to be good to have him around. I know he's going to be around the team a little bit this year, and yeah, it's really exciting to play somewhere he played, and he knows it's a good spot for me, and he knows what I'm capable of too. So it's nice to have him around.
2: What is he, or maybe Will or Colin or anybody that you know in San Jose, told you about San Jose?
3: Yeah, Smitty. You know, I've skated with him a bunch already this summer, so. You know, obviously, a big thing for me is I got spoiled in AZ with the weather, so I'm excited to get back into the nice weather. And, you know, West Coast, I lived in Bakersfield for 2 years, so I've been in Cali. I know what Cali's about. Obviously, San Jose will be a little different, but I've played there a bunch. And, you know, they say there's good golf, which is I'm all for the good golf. And they say it's a great group of guys. A lot of guys reach out to me, so I'm really appreciative of that. You know, I've played against a bunch of guys. I played against Sherwood a bunch in the minors. You know, I've played with Smitty, played with them, Colin Graf, skate with him the summer. You know, obviously played against all those guys. So, yeah, it's exciting just to be part of that group. And, you know, I'm going to live, I think, in Santana Row, you know, get acclimated to the area. You know, it's close to the practice rink, close to the game rink, you know, easy. And, yeah, I'm just really excited to wear my flip-flops to the rink and go from there.
2: Awesome. Thanks.
5: All right. Thanks, Michael. Appreciate you taking the time on the call here. If we got anything else, guys, we'll let you know. Thanks, everyone, for joining.
3: Thank you, guys.
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0: Hey there, welcome to The Undercurrent. I'm Tara Sloan, happy to be back with you. On today's episode, I am really excited to introduce you to Harrison Brown, someone I think so highly of. In 2016, Harrison came out as the first trans player in the NWHL, later called the PHF. He decided to put off his medical transition to continue playing in the league because the hormones involved in medically transitioning would have violated the league's anti-doping policy. But when Harrison retired from professional hockey after the 2017-2018 season, he did begin to medically transition and was finally able to start living as his authentic self. In the years since, Harrison has focused his attention on acting and writing. He's released both a book, Let Us Play, which he co-authored with his sister, and a short film, Pink Light, which Harrison co-wrote, directed, and stars in. It also premiered at this year's Toronto International Film Festival. This film is inspired by his real-life experience. He calls the film a love letter to his younger, pre-transition self, who he felt like would never be enough. It stars Harrison and PWHL Seattle's CJ Jackson in their first film role. It is beautiful. It is nuanced. It is an incredible work for a first-time filmmaker, my goodness. Here is my conversation with Harrison Brown. I just want to start by saying I loved Pink Light. Congratulations to you. Oh.
1: Thank you. And thanks for engaging with it.
0: So you and I first met in, I want to say 2017, probably.
1: Yeah.
0: Is that possible?
1: Yeah, I believe so.
0: Yeah. So we met in 2017. You were still playing in the PHF. You were, or the NWHL.
1: I don't know what it was called. Time. Yeah,
0: at the time. So yeah. and you and I talked about the fact that you were delaying your medical transition so that you could continue to play. And this all relates to this story, your story, the story of Pink Light. So just, you know, I want to hear it in your words rather than mine. Like if somebody says, okay, what is Pink Light? What do you say?
1: Yeah, I say it's a film centers around a trans man trying to get back into the sport that he gave up to physically transition, and just navigating the loss of identity and reclaiming what the sport meant for him at the time and reflecting on his past.
0: So just talk about that, you know, in terms of how you felt. Was that a period of limbo for you where you're just sort of straddling worlds, not quite in one, not quite in the next?
1: Yeah, I would say limbo is definitely a word that I used a lot during that time period. Playing hockey, I was beholden to anti-doping protocol, right. And I wasn't allowed to take testosterone. And the film doesn't center around my time in the NWHL, but it centers around my time in the NCAA, right. When I was playing women's hockey at the University of Maine. And it centers around a frat party. And I just felt like I was identifying as a man within my teammates. But I just felt so much imposter syndrome and so much fear of how people would perceive me when I wasn't physically transitioned, when I wasn't on testosterone. I didn't look or sound like a man. I just didn't think I'd be taken seriously. And it was just a moment of limbo. Yeah.
0: Mm-hmm. I mean, how do you feel now? Because I mean, I see you. You seem to be living your best life. I mean, I know we all curate for Instagram and stuff, but
1: for sure.
0: I mean, you look amazing. You have a light in your eyes. It's like you look great.
1: Oh, thank you. Yeah, no, it means a lot. I've come a long way, and I was happy back then as well. Mm-hmm. But definitely that feeling of limbo and that feeling of not having a missing piece. I now feel like I have the missing piece, and it's not like my life's perfect nowadays, but there's a clarity in who I am. I'm seen as how I want to be seen. I look in the mirror, I see myself, and yeah, I feel like I've just grown a lot. I've grown up a lot since the last time that we spoke, I think, and also giving up hockey and finding a new identity as a man in society and what I want to do for work, what I want to do with my future. And yeah, it feels like I found a really great path with storytelling.
0: When you retired from hockey, what did hockey feel like to you? Like, I'm guessing, because I mean, at one time, hockey would have given you so much joy. And then you're in this space that is not quite comfortable and doesn't feel quite right. Was there any heaviness or I don't know, heaviness to what hockey represented to you, because I know you've spoken about this being, a bit of a like an official kind of farewell, a peace with hockey.
1: Yeah, I think, sorry, my cat is making a little bit of noise. As they do. It's always whenever I turn on the computer, when I'm having something like this, they come alive. But for me, hockey, I have had a renaissance with it of late through Pink Light. Pink Light, the inception of it, it didn't have hockey in it. It didn't have a rink. It didn't have that kind of conversation with hockey, but it was the hockey community that really came through to help fund this film. And MLSC came on board as an executive producer. We had 400 people donate to this film, and a lot of people were from the hockey community. Mm-hmm. I sold a few of my jerseys to help fundraise. And I was just like, I need to have hockey in this film. I need to pay homage to this moment. So it really brought back hockey in a way of purity. I think for the years after I physically transitioned and the years after I said goodbye to hockey, I really needed to take a step back away from that time. I think it's like grieving a relationship or something. You need to give yourself space. And I love hockey, and it's always going to be part of my identity as a hockey player. But taking those years away could really reflect on like the friendships that I had and like all the things that hockey gave me. I wouldn't be the actor that I am today. I wouldn't be the director that I am today without hockey. And one of my teammates, Erica Lawler, drove down 8 hours to come help us film. She makes a cameo in the film as well. And she was at the world premiere at our American premiere that we had in New York. And she was sitting beside me crying and seeing it all come together. So yeah, it's really made me love hockey again. And it's opened up things in my acting space too. The last TV show I did, I played an NHL hockey player. So it's crazy how when you move on from something, the way that it can come back in little ways.
0: Why did this world, the world of film and screenwriting, why did this become the outlet for you?
1: I think through hockey and through coming out and having experiences like talking with you back in 2017, mm-hmm. it was my first time really understanding trans representation and representation on screen. I knew what representation was on the ice. And I also knew what representation was like watching television shows growing up and trying to see myself within that. And it was hearing from people after the interviews that would come out and say, seeing you be yourself, even if they weren't an athlete, where they felt inspired to be themselves in other areas of their life or inspired to come out to their families and their friends. And I just saw the power of visibility there. And when I retired, I was really wanting to figure out more ways to do that. And what better way to do that than on television or in film? And so for me, that's what made me want to get into acting. But then when I was in the acting space, I was getting auditions for trans characters, and I was seeing a lot of two-dimensional characters, a lot of getting barred from bathroom, a lot of getting rejected by your family or being rejected by your partner, and just really centered around trauma. So for me, I actually wanted to create an acting experience that I wanted to have. I wanted to create a character that I could play. But then when it came to the actual part of directing it and writing it, I really fell in love with that process, and having that sort of team environment, like being part of a team. I was like my cinematographer, my actors, my grips, my lighting team, like the costumes, wardrobe. We were all doing our own thing, and it felt like a hockey game when I was on set. And it was just, and we also had the person that played the younger version of me, CJ Jackson, who is one of the star players in the PWHL in Seattle. So it was just a really lovely hockey team space through this film. Yeah.
0: I love that. And I also think, I think hockey is, it's many things, but it's a game of mistakes, right? Like you have to pick yourself up again and again and again and again and correct and again and again. And I think that, once you have that in your blood, this willingness to keep trying and willingness to step into something beyond your comfort zone. I mean, I think this is an act of bravery, I think, to make this film. Like, it's a lot.
1: It is a lot. I have such a new respect for filmmakers. And like, I just made a short, right? Like we're in the process of writing the feature version of this, and we're really excited for that. But it's quite a feat, and you can't get through it without mistakes and without having people supporting you. And yeah, it just felt a lot like hockey, and you can see it in the editing process. Like, we made mistakes and we could cut around it, which was great, but there's some things that we lived with, and it shaped our film into a new path because of the mistakes that we made, but it brought it into what it was, what the end product was, which is a really great film that I'm really proud to stand behind.
0: Yeah, it's really lovely. It gets a lot of emotion in whatever, 10 minutes.
1: Yeah.
0: Let's talk more about CJ. They were incredible. What a natural they are. Like,
1: yeah.
0: Did they act before? I mean, I think like everybody out there, you have to follow CJ on Instagram because, like they're a character. Tell me about this casting process.
1: Oh man, the casting process was really tough. But yeah, it was CJ's first time acting.
0: Wow.
1: So for me, it was a tough bill to find. I knew that finding the younger version of me was going to be one of the most challenging parts of the movie. I wanted to have authentic casting. So I wanted somebody that was either non-binary or trans. I needed somebody that looked like they were in college. I needed somebody that had a hockey vibe. And I also needed somebody that looked like me. Any casting directors that's listening to this is like, that's my worst nightmare to cast that. and we had a great casting director, Jesse Griffiths, try to find some options for us. And we read a lot of actors, a lot of trained actors that were really amazing and would have brought some really cool things to the character. But there was like either the age was an issue, I didn't buy that they looked like me, and also hockey is such a specific vibe, and I was like, I don't buy that these people are athletes. And so I was like racking my brain with my producing partners, one of them is my real partner in real life, Nicolette Pierce, and she brought the idea up because we have hockey in it, and she was like, why don't we have some PWHL cameos, why don't we have cameos of like really good hockey players? So initially we asked CJ to just be on as a cameo, just be on the ice, and maybe we'd show them. And then I looked at them some more, and I was like, you kind of look like me. And I knew that they had their character. I knew that they had a lot of charisma, mm-hmm. from their social media experience. And what people don't really know is that CJ and I also went to the same university. But I was a graduating senior when they came in as a freshman, and also they played on the same professional team that I did, but they came the year that I left. Right. So we've had this parallel journey that we've been following each other, but we just never really came in contact. And so I said to them, like, hey, I know that you've never acted before, but would you consider maybe auditioning for this part? You can read for us, just hop on Zoom. Like, you don't need to memorize the lines. Let's just say these words. And they were totally game. And I was on Zoom, and I had my camera off so that I could watch them act with my partner. And I just started crying because I was like, they were so natural. They're so authentic. And I saw what I wrote come to life in this really beautiful way. And yeah, they brought such a truth to this character, such a vulnerability, and I was really blown away by their experience and the way that we were talking before filming. They were like, "Yeah, I'm coming to work. Like, they also felt like it was a hockey game. They were like, this performance under pressure. They were nervous, but they were also, it also fed into the character, but." Yeah, I was really blown away by their openness and their vulnerability and just their willingness to just take on a new challenge. And they were totally game.
0: I thought they were excellent. And I thought the whole cast, I mean, including you, by the way.
1: Thank you.
0: Yeah, no, every performance was amazing. Did CJ, obviously, it's a different situation. CJ identifies as non-binary. Mm-hmm. But did they say anything to you about, you know, identifying with how, you know, they have felt in the space of hockey as a non-binary person?
1: Yeah, we definitely had a lot of chats leading up to the actual filming. For me, in my prep and being an actor, I always just bring myself into it in ways and just interrogate where a parallel in my own life can connect with the character. And we were talking about ways of gender and gender through hockey and also like the LGBTQ plus representation within hockey and that space to kind of be androgynous in your own way, cut your hair or dress in certain ways. Like that's not unheard of in the hockey space. Mm-hmm. And they definitely opened up to me about some struggles with gender identity and sports are just so gendered. It's either male or female. And what happens when you don't fit into that category? What happens when you don't feel as aligned with your teammates on a certain day? So we could definitely connect on feeling part of the team, but also the isolation that sometimes that can have when you don't identify the same way as everybody else.
0: Right. So you premiered at the Toronto International Film Festival. And among others, talk about that. Like, what kind of pinch me moment did you have there?
1: Oh my gosh, I had so many pinch me moments. The moment of getting the email of being like, right, you just got into one of the top five film festivals in the entire world with your first short film. I was like, what? Are you kidding me? And being from Oakville, and also I live in Toronto now. I've lived in Toronto for the last 5 or so years, and I go to the festival every year, and I love it. It's really helped spark a lot of joy in filmmaking, and I dreamed of maybe one day being there one day, but thought it was just an absolute pipe dream and that it would happen many, many, many years down the road. But to have it happen for my first film, again, I was just really, really blown away. And the TIFF experience was really amazing. The programmers really care about their films and set up like a lot of meetings with us. And we were able to meet with production companies after as well that saw the short and were interested in how to support the feature version. And also hearing from other people. Yeah, so that was really cool. But also having our premiere in a theater with 300 plus people and getting one of the loudest applauses to be a hometown film in our shorts program. And we had a talk back afterwards where we were able to answer questions from the audience and films. We had 9 films along with us, and one of the directors had their film had nothing to do with being trans, but one of the directors was like, we should all be supporting trans rights. And the whole theater just clapped. And that's what this is all about, is showing people an experience, telling a story that humanizes a community. And we all know how much we need to humanize the transgender community right now. And I saw it happen firsthand with 300 people. So that to me was one of the most emotional things that I've had.
0: I mean, this is a particularly difficult time. I mean, this would always be an important piece of art to show the world, but why is it particularly crucial now?
1: Well, I think we all can reflect on how society is shifting right now, and we can all look to the U.S. election and see what kind of campaign was run to get somebody in power like that. And we can tangibly see a lot of laws that are trying to bar children from being able to participate in sports, to be able to make friends, to be able to gain self-confidence, memories, and things like that. And we're also seeing trans people being barred from accessing healthcare. It's not an isolated topic. Like, sports, what's happening in sports, what's happening in bodily autonomy right now, it's all part of the same sphere. But right now, trans people, particularly trans athletes, are being used as a moral panic right now. And people are seeing the term trans athlete and really villainizing this community, because a lot of people don't know a trans person, especially a trans athlete. Like, the trans community is less than 1%, and elite trans athletes is even less than that. So the more that we can put faces to this term, the more that we can show the struggles that athletes in general have. Like, athletes have lives outside of sports that are just as difficult, maybe even more than the next person. Like, you're struggling with finances, you're struggling with relationships, classes, grades, whatever you're dealing with in that moment. And the more that we can just humanize people and just see people and empathize with the struggles that the universe is going through right now. Society is not an easy place to be in. And the more that we can just look at each other as neighbors, I think the better that this will be.
0: Mm-hmm. I could not agree more. So you've alluded a couple of times to this feature version of Pink Light, which, mm-hmm. So what, you know, where are you at with this in terms of completing a script, and, you know, when might we see cameras start rolling on the feature version?
1: Yeah, making a feature is no small feat. But right now, we're in like draft four of our final script, which I've been fortunate to have built a really solid community here in Toronto of actors, directors, writers, where I'm able to host table reads. I'm able to hear ideas, hear what they think of these scripts, and just be a brainchild for this great community that I have. So right now we're finalizing the script. Should be ready early next year, which is really exciting. And then we'll figure out funding. We have a really great team. I've just recently incorporated my production company, so that's amazing. And my sister actually just came on board as an executive producer, so it's really great to have her experience there as well. So yeah, I think I don't know when cameras will start to roll, but we hopefully in the next year or two, and see what happens with that.
0: It's happening though. It's happening.
1: Oh yeah, it's happening. I have no doubt. Like it's just a matter of when. And to just and TIFF really opened a lot of doors to have the short film basically be our proof of concept, to have it be part of TIFF 50, a TIFF 50 film that people want to stand behind. And it's so topical right now. So many people want to tell these stories, and I think having it from a trans person and having it from a trans athlete, I think is something that a lot of people are seeking out these days.
0: Harrison, congratulations to you on everything. I just can't wait to see what you do next, and I'm proud to be your friend.
1: Thank you. I'm proud to be yours as well. Thanks for having me.
0: A huge thanks to Harrison for taking the time to chat. I know how busy he has been touring around and showing this film at various festivals. And really wishing Harrison all the best in getting this made into a feature. It really is a beautiful piece of work. If you want more information on Pink Light the film, if you want info on where it's screening next and what's going on with the feature length edition, then head to pinklightfilms.com and you will find everything there. Thanks to all of you out there for listening. I'll be back in another couple weeks with more incredible stories from people doing amazing work in the hockey space. In the meantime, keep your sticks on the ice, keep your fins above water. I know I will.

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2: It's my great pleasure to welcome to our broadcast today Bernie Nichols, one of the great personalities in the history of the San Jose Sharks. He played for the Sharks from 1996 to 1999, had three outstanding seasons where his National Hockey League career came to a close. And Bernie, it's always good to see you. I understand that you're doing some hunting in Ontario.
3: Well, that's my passion, as you know, Dan, probably. Ever since I retired, I come back and got to do what I couldn't do with my dad for the 18 or so years that I played in the NHL. So always good to be back home.
2: Bernie is the author of a new book called From Floodlights to Bright Lights. And it is a very interesting account of his career, which was very lengthy in the National Hockey League, over 1,100 games, 475 goals, and 1,200 points. And I actually got to call a lot of those points over the years because you played in Los Angeles. And, of course, we were in San Jose. And then, of course, after that, you came to the Sharks for 3 years. But tell us a little bit about the motivation for writing the book.
3: My story, coming from such a small town, which a lot of Canadian boys do, but I came from a small town of 100, maybe 100 people, and go to Los Angeles, 10 million people. The journey along the way, I had different people said that, you know, it would probably be an interesting read. So I just thought, why not? And I just think that, you know, the people you get to meet along the way and all the experiences you have, and especially coming here. And then, you know, the downside for me or the dark side, losing a child. I just think it makes for a pretty interesting read. You know, the celebrities you meet when I was in Los Angeles and got to hang with them. So I just think it turned out to be a pretty good read.
2: Well, I think it is. It's a great read, and it's well documented. You worked with Kevin Allen and with our friend Ross McEwen on the writing of the book, which put you in great hands in terms of editing and understanding the right way to assemble everything. And I think that it's really a great, great work, and everybody should read it from Triumph Books. One thing that I want to ask you about is that whole journey, the fact that you were from such a small town and you did get to a city of basically 10 million people in your National Hockey League career. Growing up in that small town, just give us an idea of what the relationship to hockey was and when you found out that you had a special talent.
3: Well, most people say Canadian boys are born with skates on, right? And I started skating when I was 3 years old, and that's where the floodlights came from. A lot of times when you see athletes writing books, they want to have the picture of the face or of the person on there. And mine was different. I just thought because of how I grew up playing under floodlights, we had a little arena or rink out back behind the school where I grew up, went to school. and my dad made a rink out in front, and you know, to skate with floodlights, like I said. And then you go to a place like Los Angeles with 10 million people. That's where the bright lights came from. So I just think that kind of was how I got the name of the book anyways.
2: West Guilford is right near a couple of decent sized lakes, Pine Lake and Green Lake. I'm wondering if it froze over enough for you guys to skate outside out there.
3: Pine Lake is the lake we're on, and we'd skate on it all the time. Right. And I always felt we had the advantage

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1: But that's the same, Bobby, same thing. His town's a little bit bigger than mine, but just playing outside. And I think for us, when they started the outdoor games, right? I think for the Canadian boys, that was what we grew up doing. So that's why I think they just love playing it, the guys that got a chance to, because that's how we grew up.
2: When you were growing up, who was your favorite hockey team and who were your favorite hockey players?
1: You know, what's funny is when I got drafted, my hometown, we only got two channels, and one was Toronto Maple Leafs Hockey Night in Canada on Saturday night. Right. And so I'd get to watch them play. So when I got drafted to the LA Kings, my mom came out and told me, and I honestly didn't really know anything about the LA Kings because all you hear is Toronto, Montreal, any Canadian city. Right. So, that's who I got to see most of the time. But my favorite player growing up was Brian Trottier. And obviously I got a chance to play against him. Madam done some charity stuff with him, super guy. But if you read what Brian's done in his career, it's not hard to figure out why you'd want to, he'd be your favorite player.
2: Of course, when you were growing up, you got recognized, and I suppose you were probably playing somewhere near Halliburton or somewhere like that when the Kingston Canadians came calling in the Ontario Hockey Association, as it was called then. Tell us about that process and how you got to Kingston.
1: You know what? When I was 16, I played junior here, but I'm still midget. My cousin, Craig Stamp, asked my dad if he thought it'd be all right if I could go down to Woodstock to play junior A back then, or I guess it was junior B. So my dad said I could. So I played junior B there, was rookie of the year, and I get drafted by the Kingston Canadians. So they just thought that that would probably be a better chance for me to get recognized than playing in our little town here of 1,500 people. So I think that worked out pretty well for me.
2: Well, sure did. Of course, it's a top producer of talent for the National Hockey League, and you get drafted by the Kings in the fourth round back in 1980. That seems like yesterday to me, but it was a long time ago now. And then you got an opportunity to turn pro, and that's kind of where our paths intersect in a certain way, because I spent 5 years calling the play-by-play with the New Haven Nighthawks, and you spent a part of one season, a very, very memorable one, in New Haven at the Coliseum playing for the Nighthawks, getting your way started. You played with some pretty good players on that team, too, but just tell us about your AHL days.
1: Yeah, you know what? Any kid, you get drafted to the NHL, you're excited. And, you know, even though I didn't make it the first year or half the year, I got sent to New Haven, but it was still a lot of fun to play, right? A great little town to play in, but you're still kind of NHL, even though it's a farm team. And we had a good team there. And for the first time, right, you're playing with men when you come from junior. So you really don't know what to expect other than, you know, now you're in the big, big time and you're playing with grown men. So that part was probably the adjustment that you had to make, but it was still fun. You know, Don Perry was our coach there. Don, when he got called up, he called me up. Warren Holmes was down there. So it was pretty good. I think Hawk was down there. And the goalie, Jimmy Rutherford. Remember when Jimmy Rutherford was down there with us too, right? The first year.
2: Yeah, sure. You had Jimmy Rutherford, Gary Bromley, and Doug Keynes. Those are some veteran names.
1: That's right. Yeah.
2: One guy I wanted to ask you about though, Bernie, was Bobby Sheehan, because he had such a big personality, could really skate. And it was kind of, yeah, the She Cat was a big, big, big fan favorite.
1: I enjoyed Bobby. And you know what? Bobby liked the horse racing too. And we kind of get into that together. But the funny thing was back then too, right? Like Bobby was with the Rangers. So the Rangers and the Kings, that was their farm team. So we combined the two teams. So Bobby was with the Rangers, I was with the Kings, but a great talent too, right? Bobby was, he was a good hockey player and he was a lot of fun to be around.
2: Don Perry was a coach certainly that's famous in Los Angeles Kings lore, and my memory of him is, of course, in New Haven, first with the Blades, the Eastern League team, and then the Nighthawks. The Blades were like right out of Slapshot, and that's a lot of the people that were in that league were basically inspired by guys like Don Perry, although he wasn't in

0: the movie, but he knew half the people that were in it.
1: He should have been.
0: Yeah, he should have been. Tell me your Don Perry stories, because I tell you what, I really admired him.
1: I did too. You know, Don was old school for sure. And the funny thing is too, one time he got, when he was up in LA, right? He came up early, but we had a couple of days off or something. I think he went skiing somewhere and he got sunburned so bad. He wouldn't even come out in the ice with us in practice when he got bad, because whether he was embarrassed to think that, you know, he shouldn't have been doing what he was doing or something. But Don, you know, used to be on the bus with Don. He had some beer up front, right, after games and stuff. Sure. But just definitely old school. And like you said, he may have been in the movie for Slapshot, because he would have fit the role just perfectly.
0: Well, he told me one time we got on our first road trip and he said, "You're the broadcaster, right?" And I said, "Yeah." He said, "We're going for beers after the game." I said, "Okay."
1: Yeah.
0: That's how it all started.
1: Right in front seat with him. That's right.
0: Well, you got to LA, and of course, going from a town of 75 to 100 people in West Guilford, first to Kingston, and then to New Haven, a city of about 100,000. Now you're in Los Angeles, the big city, Hollywood. The LA Kings weren't the Kings of silver and black yet. They were still wearing purple and gold sweaters. But just what about you, the bright eyes that you must have had walking into that situation, getting recalled and having to play against the best players in the world?
1: You know, as a kid, you're just so excited, right? You have the opportunity to play in the NHL. And, you know, mine was LA. First time I got called up, I didn't even play. I sat in the bench the entire game. That was before Don got there. But then once he got there, you know, you get to play with guys like Marcel Dion, Dave Taylor, Charlie Simmer, older guys, which is tough, right? Because I'm only 19 years old, playing with grown men. But they were great. Took me under their wing, Charlie did, and Mike Murphy, and just having the opportunity to play in the NHL every day was just, you know, even though we only had probably 10, 11,000 season seat holders, once the big teams come in, Edmonton or the Islanders, we'd sell it out, and they were diehard Kings fans, and they took a liking to me. I just loved playing there, and had some great times. Started slow, but picked it up there, 3 hat tricks and 3 straight home games with Don. And so it was a lot of fun. It was a great place to start for me. I think when kids get drafted, right, you hope you don't get drafted to a team that's loaded in your position. And other than Marcel Dion, that was really the only person that I had, you know, that I wouldn't be able to be better than. And so I got to get there right away and play most of the time.
0: Marcel Dion was a huge superstar. He's probably the best player ever to play that never won a Stanley Cup. And I'm told that he was a really great guy to have as a teammate. Somebody said once that he used to have sort of open house on Sundays at his house, and you could come out and sit by the pool, because you could do that in Los Angeles, and he'd have barbecue going and music going. Is that the kind of guy he was?
1: Yeah, he was. And, you know, to think about it, I think he scored like over 700 goals in the NHL, right? And how the hell you do that? That's talent, but he did. And the funny thing is, typical small town boy. He drove like a little green Volvo or something like that, right? He's in the NHL. Most guys now, they're either driving Porsches, you know, Lamborghinis, all this, some Bentleys, and Mars just drove this little green Volvo all around. But he would have the guys over. The French guys obviously loved him. When you get Luke and the French guys come, because Mark really took care of them. But he was great to watch as an offensive player. He was so skilled. The things he did with the puck, it was a pleasure for me to be able to play with him and learn from him.
0: You, of course, were part of that team that played in the playoffs that very first season in the National Hockey League. And you had Charlie Simmer, and you had Dave Taylor, and you had Larry Murphy was on that team, who was a great Hall of Fame player. So it was you in Vancouver, and you were sort of like a lone ranger out there when it came to travel. It had to be pretty tough.
1: It was tough. You know, nowadays kids, you go to a team today, you play tomorrow, you fly right out that next night, go somewhere else. Vancouver was our closest team, and it was a 3-day trip. You'd fly in one day, play the next, and fly back the next day. Right. So, and we had to play Vancouver a lot. We actually had training camp up there in Victoria, and we'd end up playing Vancouver, you know, 10, 12 times a year, which was tough, but, that was it. That's all they had out there in California. And for the most part, people didn't even really want to go out west to play. And now everybody wants to go to a warm city climate team.
0: Well, yeah, and that of course happened with the expansion, with what happened next in your career, which was really a seminal moment. That's when the biggest trade in hockey history occurred, and Wayne Gretzky became a member of the Los Angeles Kings. You were there when it all happened, and of course, you scored 70 goals the year that you and Gretz played together, but I was in New Haven at the time. We knew about the trade a few days before. We were sworn to secrecy that it was going to happen, and we just couldn't believe it really was going to happen. What about inside the LA Kings dressing room?
1: Yeah, we didn't either. I know the first time I heard, it was in August, like August 8th, August 9th, something like that. And I was told that, and I said, there's no way, right? And I knew, obviously, Bruce Mendel all the time. So I called Bruce right away and said, Bruce, did this happen? He said, oh, yeah, this happened, right? So, and the story with that is, I guess, Gretz was actually in Bruce's office when Bruce was talking to Peter Pocklington and talking about it, and where he said, oh, yeah, you trade Gretz or this or that. And he was kind of hard on Wayne, not knowing Wayne was listening. So Wayne said to Bruce, make the deal, right? So obviously for us, having arguably the greatest player ever come to our team. Marty McSorley came with him, Mike Krusiniski. LA went from a hockey town that no one knew they even played there, when you got to go up against the Lakers and the Dodgers, to being the place to be, right? When Gretz got there, we had all the celebrities come out. It was the place to be, and we're sold out every night. Media, you know, everywhere. So, It turned out that was pretty cool. To play under that atmosphere was obviously a lot of fun.
0: But before that, you guys were starting to really change as a team. You had Jimmy Carson and you had Luke Robitaille there. They had really good years with you. And Robbie Fitorek became the coach, somebody that you and I both really respect, and really got that team turned around. What do you think would have happened if that Gretzky trade didn't occur?
1: Well, I don't think he would have put LA on the map like he did. I know that the year before, when we got Jimmy Carson, Luke Robitaille, both those kids scored 50 goals, very talented, but it just didn't, I think, because Jimmy got traded obviously in the Wayne deal. But when you bring in Gretzky and what he brings to the table, it just flipped it, right? From not necessarily the doormat of the league, but a team that wasn't really going anywhere to a team that had serious potential.
0: Right. And also, if it weren't for Wayne Gretzky going to Los Angeles, I don't think the San Jose Sharks would have ever existed, simply because, at least under these terms, because it made it possible for a team in a warm weather, so-called city that they could succeed in the state of California. Don't you agree?
1: Absolutely. In Anaheim, I think solely because of Gretz. And Bruce was the one, I think, because of how close they were, that allowed Anaheim to come too. So, and I remember when the Sharks came, you know, it was the Cal Palace at first, which was still awesome. That was in 91 or something. I was with the Oilers. But when they came in, and you know, as good as anybody, what it was like there. They were sold out every night, right? Like hockey in San Jose has been great. And like you said, I think that's all because of Wayne.
0: We're talking to Bernie Nichols today about his book, which is called From Floodlights to Bright Lights. The floodlights were out in West Guilford, Ontario, with the lights out at night so he could skate. And of course, the bright lights were in Los Angeles, where we are talking about right now. When Wayne Gretzky came to Los Angeles, all of a sudden, all of the celebrities started showing up. And the Kings also did a really good job of improving and getting to the playoffs. And of course, there were a couple of really good playoff runs. What's your favorite playoff memory of that time?
1: You know what? Probably the very first one. We played the Oilers first round. And we were down 3-1. We ended up winning up there. And came back and won in 7 games. And I remember game 7, I ended up scoring 2 goals, had 2 assists. Gretz scored into the empty net to kind of clinch it. But if you can imagine, obviously, like, who else would you want to play in the first round after they just traded them, right? And for us to beat them, that was probably as good of a series that I've ever been involved in. And probably just because of that, it was a madhouse there. As you can imagine with the Oilers and with the Kings.
0: What was the madhouse like off the ice? I mean, Gretzky was getting so much attention. He was getting invited everywhere. And of course, he was bringing his teammates with him.
1: Well, you know what? And I don't know why. And I say this to people all the time. I was Gretz's boy. Everywhere Wayne went that year, I was the guy. And I asked guys from Edmonton if that was the same there, right? And not really. But for some reason, no matter where Wayne went, he always invited me. And I got to hang with him every day for a year and a half there. It was like, I tell people it's like Christmas Day every day.
0: And of course, you guys became very, very close friends. You're still close friends to this day. He wrote a foreword for your book. Tell us about your continuing relationship.
1: Yeah. You know, I did his fantasy camp there for years. And when it came time to do the book and do the foreword, obviously you couldn't ask a better person, right, to do it. And as you can see on the book, I got his picture as big as I could on there, and his name is big.
0: Yeah, his name is as big as yours is.
1: That's right. I said, if people are going to see it, they may not even see my name. As long as they see Gretz, they want the book. So now that was nice. He did it. And, you know, you asked Gretz to do something and there wasn't a hint. Like, he just said, absolutely. And he did it. And, you know, obviously you couldn't be more thankful to have anybody do it than him. And so that was pretty special of him to do that for me.
0: He was always nice to everybody in the organization or anybody that came around the hockey team too. And I remember when I was in New Haven at the time, the guys would, you know, they would get recalled, would come back and say, wow, Wayne Gretzky invited me to go somewhere and so forth. And one player you may or may not remember, Dave Pizine, that particular year, he scored a really big goal for the Nighthawks against the Sherbrooke Canadians. And ended up having the team go to the Calder Cup finals that year. But he got recalled to the Kings, and he said Wayne Gretzky invited him to go out after the game with some of the guys, and they walked down, and he had that Rolls-Royce Corniche that was sitting down inside the tunnel of the Forum, and he threw Dave Pizine the keys, and he said, here, you drive. What a lot of people don't know is that the actual ignition for a Rolls-Royce Corniche is not in the normal place for the average car. So Dave Pizine is sitting in the front, fumbling around, trying to find the keys. Wayne's in the back with Janet, and he's laughing. And the way Dave Pizine tells me, he said he didn't know what to do. So he turned around and he said, well, sorry, Gretz, mine's in 82. I don't know where the ignition is on this one.
1: That's right. You know what? And for a lot of people who don't know Gretz, and it's tough, right? Because he's so big, like a Michael Jordan, a Gretzky, Muhammad Ali, they're all the same, right? They're just different people. But Gretz, there isn't a better ambassador for the NHL than Wayne Gretzky. And he, you know, represents himself, the team, the league so well. And like you said, any kid he's ever that's played with him, any player, they'll tell you per person, like Gretz treats you like gold, everybody. It doesn't matter if you're the best player in the league or one of the bottom players. Gretz has all the time in the world for you, and he's just a special person. And I honestly have never met a person that you'd love more than Gretzky.
0: So it had to be a pretty big shock after 70 goals with Wayne Gretzky as your teammate to get traded to the New York Rangers. And as I remember, it was during the All-Star break, which kind of created what they're calling the Bernie Nichols rule, that you can't get traded during the All-Star break anymore. But to tell us just about what happened and how shocking that was for you after the success you had with the Kings, and also for how many years you were in Los Angeles.
1: Yeah, you know, I always say, like, I know getting traded is part of the deal, right? And but the toughest part for me was, and like I tell people, like, to play with Gretz, I only played with him for a year and a half. I can't imagine what it'd be like to play with him for 5 or 10 years, right? So the end of that year, I just, Bruce McNall, I just signed a new deal. And I said to Bruce, I said, look, I wanted to buy a house. It was a big house at the time. And Bruce said, yeah, absolutely buy it, because I just signed. He said, I'll never trade you. And it was 3 months later, I'm at the All-Star game, and it was after the skills competition, and Mike Vernon seen me in the hall, and he said, I heard you just got traded. And I said, what the are you talking about? I didn't get traded, right? So I went and found Bruce, and I said, Bruce, I just heard I just got traded. And he said, yeah, we just traded in New York. And so obviously devastating. And like I said, for the reasons why, not that, you know, obviously playing for LA for so long, but playing with Wayne, I just it would have been so much fun to play with them for a couple more years, but that's part of the deal. And for me, going to New York, original six team, I guess you couldn't pick a better team to go to if you get traded.
0: Well, Marcel Dion got traded there too, so I guess you have that in common. But also
1: Guy Lafleur.
0: Yep, Guy Lafleur played there for sure. Roger Neilson was the head coach, and Brian Leetch is the superstar of the team. He was the anchor of the Stanley Cup. But tell us about Brian Leetch as a player and as a person.
1: Yeah, quiet person. When I got there, I think they were in like just out of the playoffs, but they just Mike Richter was kind of taken over too as goalie from John Van Biesbroek, but. Leetch was unbelievable. He was in the All-Star game that year. So when I'm playing for, I still played for the West, playing the East, Brian's there, but Hall of Famer, just he's so gifted. He was so much fun to play with, right? I never had that kind of in LA. We did have Larry Murphy, but there's not many guys as good as Brian Leetch, and having the opportunity to play with him for a couple of years was pretty special.
0: What's the difference between playing in a city like Los Angeles, which has Hollywood and the glitz and the glamour, and New York, which has some of the same things, but is a different vibe?
1: Well, they are similar, right? When we first started, before Gretz got there, we may have had two reporters at one of our games, right? You get to New York and you got 10. And you get some, as you will know, that may want to be a little controversial, stir up some stuff where other people say, you got to be careful what you say. Those markets are a little bigger market, and playing in Madison Square Gardens, there's not a better place in the world to play than Madison Square Gardens.
0: You had to feel something when the New York Rangers finally won the Stanley Cup. Some of your teammates did that in 2 years after you left. The intensity, the same thing when Los Angeles finally won in 2012. Didn't that kind of resonate with you?
1: No, absolutely. The problem when the New York Rangers won it, I was with the Devils at the time, and they ended up beating us. And I tell people this day, that may have been the best series I was ever involved in. We went seven games, three games into overtime, and the final game into double overtime. Like, and then they go on to win the Stanley Cup. So that was tough. We still feel we were the better team, but obviously we didn't get it done. But then going back to LA, I got to work with Daryl Sutter then as an assistant coach when they won the Cup. So I always say I never won as a player, but that was a lot of fun being involved as a coach and the coaching staff and have an opportunity to win it.
0: You were on that team with the New Jersey Devils. We're going to get to the Edmonton Oilers part of your journey in a second, but since we're talking about it, it had to be absolutely devastating. Game seven, double overtime. You know, everybody talks about Stefan Matteau, future Shark, with the big goal and all that sort of stuff. But when you're on the losing end of that, how do you deal with it?
1: Yeah, that's... You know, that was really tough because, like I say, as a team, we felt we were the better team. And you know, Steph Matteau scores the goal. It may have been the worst goal of his career as far as it come from behind the net. And, you know, Marty played so well for us, right? Like, he was so good. And that was just a fluke goal how that thing went in. But it did. And It was such a great series. It was back and forth. Every game was tight. Mike Keenan was their coach, right? We had Jacques Lemaire. Larry Robinson was with us. We had such a good team. That was Marty Brodeur's first year, and he was spectacular.
0: Can you imagine this, that Marty Brodeur was on that team, and then he was on the New Jersey Devils team that the Kings beat that you were part of in 2012? That's an incredible career.
1: Right. Yeah, that's right. And still there and still, you know, the game had changed a little bit as far as goalie style then, but Marty was still Marty. And I never played with a better goalie. He was so good for us in such a young age. And obviously he goes on to win three Stanley Cups and most wins probably of all the goalies. So he was a very special player.
0: Between New Jersey and New York, you actually played a couple of years in Edmonton, and you in your book, you talk about this extensively. For a while, you didn't report, and that's because of the loss of a child and a variety of other things personally that were going on in your life. Did you talk to anybody about the decisions that you made to not go right away?
1: I had my agent, Mike Barnett, Wayne Gretzky's agent at the time. I didn't go because Heather was at bed rest with the twins. So the kids were born November 29th. So when I get traded first game. We thought we would wait until the kids were born. Obviously, Glenn Sather wasn't real thrilled with that. But once the kids were born, I went there. And I always say to people to this day, as a Canadian boy, you got to play somewhere in Canada. And for me, it was Edmonton, and it was special. They were a good team. It was so much fun. Who do we play first round is the LA Kings. And the LA Kings got Gretzky. They got Curry. Maybe Fear was there. They had half of the Oilers team in LA. So I'm in Edmonton now. We end up beating them in six games. So that was obviously very rewarding for me, going back and playing against them and end up eliminating them.
0: Well, that was also the first year of the San Jose Sharks. And I remember that the Sharks went 3-0 at home at the Cow Palace against the Edmonton Oilers. And Glenn Sather was not happy about that whatsoever. You finally got first exposure to the Sharks that season. Tell us about your trips to the Cow Palace and about the atmosphere that was really around the team that year, because it was different than the average NHL team.
1: It was. The rink was awful, as you know. We dressed way up. Upstairs, I had to come down some stairs or something. I remember my first time there, Peter Klima and I missed the bus and we had to go to get out there. We were late. But what I remember most is, other than I think I might have scored one of my first goals as a Oiler there, but Kelly Buckberger fought Link Gates, and Kelly would fight anybody, but he cracked his helmet and he had one of those big Wilson helmets or something like that. But Sather come in the dressing room because no one jumped in to try to help Kelly at the time, right? You know, and to lose to the Sharks back then is not good, right? So we all got scolded pretty good by Sather after that game.
0: And in spite of all of that, you get things together by the end of the year. You played 16 playoff games for the Edmonton Oilers. You beat the LA Kings, which had to be a big deal. That had to be a kind of a nice high point for you too in your playoff memories.
1: No, absolutely. That was a great series. And I was playing with Joe Murphy and Vincent Danfous, and we had a great line. I think I did set a record, and I'm not sure what it was, for Edmonton, the playoffs, which I don't know how you can do that when you got Gretzky, Messier and Curry there, but did something. So that was kind of special. But it was a special run for me. We end up getting to the semifinals that year, and just being involved in that team where they've been taught to win, right? They understand everything. They're talking about the next series, halfway through the first series, knowing you're going to win and what we're going to do when we get to Chicago. We're setting up golf games for Chicago on our off day. It was just a winning atmosphere there. And it was a special place to play.
0: Yeah, think about that. You played with Joe Murphy and with Vinny Domfus. All three of you eventually played for the San Jose Sharks. That's crazy.
1: That's right. We all got Big D in San Jose. So, and we played. It was fun playing there, too. That was kind of the end of Joe's kind of career. It was kind of falling out there. But, yeah, we got to be in San Jose as well.
0: Well, that happened after you were in Chicago, of course, and you got a chance to play for the Chicago Blackhawks for a couple of years. I mean, I'm looking at your career, and you played for the New York Rangers. You played in L.A. when Gretzky was there. You played for the Edmonton Oilers, and now you're in Chicago, another Original Six team, and that's where you first came into contact with Big D, Daryl Sutter, and Rich Preston and Paul Baxter and that whole coaching staff. That was some staff.
1: Yeah, it was. We all know Daryl, right? There's not a more intense person ever to play for. And I remember different times coming into to practice before a game in the morning skate. And he's yelling and screaming about not being ready for the game. And I'm going, damn, we don't play for like 7 or 8 hours. I ain't ready yet, right? But that was Daryl. Very intense, but very well prepared. He had his team so well prepared every night. I have so much respect for him like that. But we had a great team, right? Eddie Belfour was our goalie. Chris Chelios, which may have been my favorite player ever to play with, other than Gretz. Joe Murphy's there. Jeremy Roenick was there. Tony Amani. Gary Suter. We went to semifinals both years I was there. We had a great team.
0: Well, that's for sure. Dirk Graham also on that team too. That
1: captain,
0: was captain of the team. And that really was a special time for the Chicago Blackhawks, of course. But again, just short of the Stanley Cup, and that kind of is the story of your playing career. I know that a lot of guys feel terrible if they're not able to finally get there, but it's also an illustration of how hard it really is to win.
1: Yeah, no question. You know, when you play, just playing the NHL is a thrill, obviously, and your goal is to win the Stanley Cup. Because you don't win it doesn't mean, you know, obviously you're devastated you don't get a chance to win it because of how hard it is, but what it would be like to win it. But it doesn't mean that you didn't have a good career because you didn't win it. You know, like I said, I got to the semifinals 4 times, but the playoffs itself are so much fun. And like I said, I just don't know what it'd be like to win it, but I got close, just couldn't get there.
0: Well, the other thing that happens in the NHL, especially for a career that's as long as yours was big injuries do happen. And I know you broke your jaw at least once. You talked about that in the book. You probably had a couple of concussions, although back then they just said tape an aspirin to it and get back out there. But what is the worst injury and experiences you've ever had?
1: Probably the worst one I had is I lacerated my spleen. So they put you right in the hospital there until it heals. So that's as dangerous as it gets. I tore cartilage in my ribs, was probably the most painful. Like I said, I had probably concussions 3 times or more, but they don't even, you know, I've never been diagnosed as a concussion as a player. Like you said, both times, the time I broke my jaw, I was on the bench. I continued playing. And about 10 minutes later, I get hit into the boards and my jaw went out of joint. So I'm thinking I got concussed twice in a matter of 10, 15 minutes, you know, broke both my feet. I broke my ankle. I get hit in the eye with a stick. I got 25 stitches over my eye. Tore my hamstring. Broke my wrist, broke my fingers, broke my thumb. I got stepped on with a skate here. My whole thumb's numb here from that still to this day. But I never got, you know, my knees are still good. My back's still good. So there's guys that are a lot worse off than I am, you know, to get through that long playing that much of a physical sport. I still feel pretty lucky to be able to walk and do the things I can do.
0: Well, and to enjoy your family. And as you mentioned, you know, you didn't play for a while when your wife was at the time was about to deliver twins. Heather gave birth to those babies, and now they're all adults now, and they're in good health, I'm told. So that's really good. But you have experienced loss in your life.
1: That's true. And it actually happened when I get traded to New Jersey. So he was born end of November. November 25th, and I got traded, I think, early in December to New Jersey. And they went back to California, and it wasn't like 2 or 3 weeks later, he wasn't feeling well. He went in and they took too much spinal fluid out of him, and he had a stroke. So now I'm trying to play in New Jersey when he's in the hospital, but he's not doing well. They thought he was, after that, the stroke and stuff, they considered him brain dead at the time. So, you know, he's just laying in the hospital there for the better part of a year almost. So I'm trying to play. You know, Lou Lamoriello was awesome. He would fly me back to go see him from time to time, but I'm still trying to play, right? You still got to try to go about your job every day. But that was difficult, right? As anybody can imagine, trying to play when you got a sick kid in the hospital. So that was a very trying and tough year. For my first year in New Jersey was tough.
0: His name was Jack?
1: Yes.
0: That was such a tough time. And that really illustrates, between the injuries and everything that goes on away from the rink, it's not easy being a professional athlete and being away from your family when you're going through some of this stuff, is it?
1: That's true. And that's one thing that a lot of people can't really understand, I guess, because if you think about it, I'm in New Jersey, but the twins are back in California too. So I'm not with them either. So it is very tough. And that's the tough part about our job. as athletes. Like you say, sometimes you get traded, you get kids in school, so they don't report to wherever city you get traded to. And, you know, your family's in another city. So it's very tough at times for professional athletes.
0: Well, you had 3 good years with the San Jose Sharks, and I remember picking you up at the airport. You probably don't even remember this. I took you to a golf tournament at the Olympic Club.
1: I do.
0: Just a few weeks before they had the U.S. Open there. And you get off of a plane with maybe a couple of extra putts, and you shoot a 72. I'll never forget that.
1: Yeah. Golf was a passion of mine. Still is. Still love to play. And I remember that, Dan. That was awesome. And to go play the Olympic Club, right, as a golfer, a lot of people would love to play that course. And it was a good day. But, you know, I could say the tee boxes were back where the pros played. It may have been a little shorter at the time, but it was a lot of fun. And I still remember that to this day. That was a lot of fun.
0: Well, I remember wheeling down, and we started on the 18th green. And that's, of course, a very famous view that they have from overhead. And we're driving down, and you were getting fired up like you were getting ready to play a hockey game. I thought that was incredible. The way I tell the people, Bernie shot a 72 and I didn't. That's how I tell people.
1: That's right. That's right. Yeah. That was a great finishing hole. 18th hole. It's awesome. Yeah.
0: And that's where your career with the Sharks began. And you came to a team that needed to change its culture for sure. And that was where the Sharks were at the time. They'd already beaten Detroit in the playoffs and beaten Calgary, those 2 wonderful years. But then they took a real step backwards, and you were at the beginning of it. Dean Lombardi wanted to make a few moves. Owen Nolan came in and became captain of the team. And Jeff Friesen was an exciting rookie. And Victor Kozlov was another guy who played a long time in the NHL. Right. That had a lot of high hopes. And yeah, you know, you had some other old friends, Tony Granato and Darren Turcotte and a few other people. Al Sims, who you played with, was a coach of the team. And that was a tough year, but it was the start of something special, because what Dean was trying to do was bring in veterans like yourself to teach the young kids what it meant to be a pro. What did that mean for your career?
1: Well, that was awesome. And Tony, I get traded for Tony, right? So having the opportunity to play with Tony was awesome. This is where it kind of gets, there's the good and the bad with this, as you've probably seen. When Dean came and asked me to come to San Jose, that was the plan we had, right? We were, because I was going to be the first line centerman then, but they also had drafted Patrick Marleau, right? So I was going to be there and then take a lesser role and work with the kids, Marco Sturm, you know, and I really look forward to, because to this day, I still love helping kids do, you know, whether it's golf, anything. I want to try to help teach them, right? So that's where it was for the first couple of years. And then obviously when Daryl came, he wanted Ronnie to play the fourth line, right? Where that's where I was supposed to go, because that's the deal I had with Dean when I signed there. And when he didn't, you know, he didn't have the balls to stand up to Daryl, because it was his decision to say, hey, no, look, I've already, you know, this role is already taken because we've already agreed with that. And, you know, he apologized to me a year later saying, you know, I should have did what I did, but I didn't. And so that's kind of the sour part I still have with that, because I felt I still should have played for a couple more years after that. But it still was, playing in San Jose was one of my favorite places to play. Like you said, Olin Nolan was there. We did have a good team. You know, we had the 2 really good goalies at the time. Daryl ended up taking the one to Calgary later, but you know, we had a pretty good team. I know we get beat by John McClain came right at the end there. We played Dallas and we played well against them. They ended up beating us, but I think the Sharks were starting to grow to be a better team.
0: Yeah, I remember that year. That, of course, was the year that Eddie Belfour had been with the Sharks, signed with the Dallas Stars, and became one of the most hated people in San Jose. That was a big part of that series. And the other part was Brian Marchment, the late, great defenseman, running into Joe Nieuwendyk and knocking him out in game one of the series to cause all kinds of havoc.
1: Yeah, I still love Eddie to this day. He's one of my favorite people. I had an opportunity to play with him in Chicago for years, and then got him in San Jose. But like you said, he went to Dallas, and that was he was one of the most hated guys, but he got his cup there. So, you know, you can't really blame him for that. Everybody wants to try to go somewhere. And like you said, got to play with Mush there for a couple years, and great person. Devastating what happened to him. He just loved the game. Obviously, he kept on working with the team. So that was too bad.
0: That was a big, big loss. We were just coming off a game in Dallas where his son Mason is playing for the Stars, and everybody on both sides were wearing 27 Mush pins in his memory because of that first meeting. And of course, his son has taken on the number 27 just because of his dad. He never actually wore it before. It's kind of neat to see that.
1: No, absolutely. It just shows the respect that he had for his dad and the love he had for his dad. And but the teams too, right? Like, I know a lot of, and especially Dallas with, you know, Brian's put a few people out in his time, right? Kneeing people and stuff. But I think everybody still has the utmost respect for him, and just a devastating loss.
0: We're talking to Bernie Nichols about his book, Floodlights to Bright Lights. Wayne Gretzky wrote the foreword. You got to make sure you read it and buy it from Triumph Books, wherever books are sold. What's your greatest advice that you could give to a young player?
1: You know what, Dan, I say this all the time, right? Like, you look at where I came from, just a small town. I love when people have dreams. You know, you hear kids all the time that dream big. And I tell people this day, dream big, work at it. If you want to do something, work hard at it, right? But you got to have fun. And I think that's what happens sometime with people now. You see kids golfing or something like that. Their mom or dad, they want the next kid to be the next Tiger Woods, or you want the next hockey player to be Sidney Crosby or, you know, Connor McDavid. But you just got to let the kids play and let them have fun. And I think if a kid has talent, it's going to come out, but he's just tell them to work at it. Just play hard, work hard, and have fun.
0: What about preparing for what happens after your career is over? I know that a lot of guys have a lot of trouble with that. What's been your journey in that regard?
1: Well, I think you got to have passion to do something, right? And I think a lot of athletes do. I do a lot of hunting. I'm passionate about that, getting out in the woods and, you know, doing that. I still love doing charity games. I still love putting my skates on and skating, right? I have a foundation that we do charity games and stuff, and get out and give back, right? Go out and help kids, but do something. You got to do something, but you have passion to do something and just do it and have fun at it.
0: Your passion for hunting and for outdoors is certainly well known. And I know, I remember the story in San Jose that you were shooting at, at something and shot something else. Why don't you relate that story for us?
1: Yeah. Olin Nolan. Wow. What a boy. We were hog hunting and it's dark, and they had said they'd seen a bunch of hogs go up a hill, and I'm on one mountain and I'm shooting probably over 200 yards on another mountain. And, but it was too dark to go get it. But we went the next day and it was a farmer's cow, but Owen tells everybody, it's like, it was 10 yards in front of me. Right. They come the next day and I got in my truck. I got, like cow seats and stuff put on my, cushions and stuff if it's a cow. So yeah, I've never lived that one down, even when I'm still playing in another city, and when we come and play San Jose or something like that, the guys would be bugging me about that.
0: That was up on his ranch that was up in the hills in San Jose that he has since sold, but that was an amazing property, wasn't it?
1: It was, yeah. We'd go back up there. Mush would come, Mike Ricci, so it was a lot of fun. Owen still loves to hunt. He was doing a fishing show, but I think fishing, he's more passionate about that. But no, we'd go up there hog hunting and did shoot one up there. Great spot.
0: Tell us about your family. Your wife at the time, Heather, delivered the twins. They ended up okay. And in spite of losing Jack, you still have a big, big family to care about. And I understand you're a grandparent now.
1: That's right. My boy's actually still in L.A. He's working on the movie side, still plugging away there. My daughter, actually, she got married. She moved to Nashville like 4 or 5 years ago, just packed up both her and her husband families were in California, but they just went to Nashville. They have a great house there. That's a great city, as you know. And 2 years ago now, they had a boy, Rhett. And so being a grandfather is pretty cool. Been there a few times, taking him on a couple trips. Can't get there enough to see him. Obviously, he's getting bigger now. He's talking a little bit. So very special, you know, to have a grandchild and get to spend time with them like that.
0: They going to put skates on him?
1: Oh, absolutely they are. Soon, I hope, too. I'll have to get there. You know, probably next time in or very soon, we'll have to try them out and get them on some skates.
0: Well, we look forward to that. Listen, Bernie, this has been a great conversation. And I have to tell you that that you're one of our favorites here in San Jose for the years that you played here. You were a big part of Sharks history. And it means a lot that that you talked a little bit about San Jose in the book for sure. And you tell a lot of great stories. And I really encourage people to check it out. It's called From Floodlights to Bright Lights. The story of Bernie Nichols. And Bernie, good luck with the book. And thanks a lot. We look forward to seeing you maybe somewhere, either out on a golf course or if I ever go hunting, I'll probably run into you, but just don't shoot me.
1: That's right. Well, I appreciate it, Dan. This was fun, obviously. Love my time in San Jose. It may have been one of my favorite places. I love Northern California a lot. I got to get back there. Hopefully they'll do some fancy camps again. Get up there and do some of that. But it was really a lot of fun to talk with you, and I really appreciate it, Dan.
0: Bernie Nichols created excitement wherever he went in his longtime NHL career. And for several seasons, the last three of his career, they were with the San Jose Sharks. Don't forget about his book, From Floodlights to Bright Lights, with a foreword by Wayne Gretzky, wherever books are sold. I'm Dan Rusinowski. Join me next time for another episode of Where Are They Now?

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Welcome to 2026 Sharks Prospects Scrimmage at Tennessee Arena. 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And I need to be loud all game long. 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

0: Good afternoon, wherever you're watching around the world. Welcome to The Tank. It is 2026 NHL Draft Day. We are 15 minutes away from that starting. I promise we are going to spend every last of those 15 minutes discussing your favorite team, the San Jose Sharks. Brody Brazil with Ted Ramey and Dan Rusinowski of the Sharks Audio Network. They'll have an audio stream the entire NHL Draft, but we're going to set you up here, kind of pre-gaming it beforehand. This day does have a game day feel at The Tank. Dan, this is an important day, but this is a different day because of that William Eklund trade several days ago. It gives the Sharks an additional first-round pick and maybe kind of clouds the air of who the Sharks will go with their number two overall pick.
1: Well, it certainly has contributed, Brody, to the major speculation that has gone on around the NHL these last couple of days, because basically William Eklund was not on Mike Greer's list to be traded, but he got an opportunity that he couldn't resist. Obviously, it's a great opportunity for William to be reunited with Fabian Zetterlin in Ottawa. The Sharks get the ninth overall pick. They've got the 27th overall pick and lots of maneuverability and possibilities that could potentially be happening as early as maybe 15 minutes from now. You never know, right, Ted?
2: Right. It should be pretty fun. I like the fact that the Sharks thought they were going to be around the 9, right, ended up with the 2,
0: and
2: now we're back at the 9 and have the 27. Right. A lot of options here for San Jose in this draft, which makes it so fun.
0: Three first-round draft picks. It has happened before, and it has happened in recent years. Certainly doesn't happen every year or to a team like the San Jose Sharks. So, Ruzy, Toronto, they get to go first. They've got to pick Gavin McKenna, right? The pressure is too significant on that player, that market. They've got a new front office. They can't go any different way than McKenna at number one, right?
1: It's not expected that they're going to do anything different. McKenna has been rated the number one prospect throughout the course of this draft. The question, I think, for the Maple Leafs is, how does it fit for their overall plan, whatever they want to do with their changes in management now? And you have to also throw in the fact that Matt Sundin, who's kind of running the operation there, is from Sweden,
0: right?
1: And of course, Ivar Stenberg is from Sweden.
0: Also from Sweden.
1: And in a similar way to Milan Mihalik back all those years ago, back in 2003, he is very NHL ready right now. And so the question is, what do the Maple Leafs want to do? I think, though, that what you're alluding to is that if the Maple Leafs don't draft McKenna, just tune in tomorrow and for the next couple of weeks on Toronto media, because it'll be spectacular.
0: Steve Dangle's going to go crazy, Ted.
2: Crazy is one word for it.
0: It's already crazy. Crazier.
2: I have a feeling of expect the unexpected with Toronto, because when everyone says, it's a guarantee, that's when I start to feel that I should feel any way but that way. Because they are under new management. Everything is changing right now. We don't know who they are as a franchise fully right now, so we've got to get to learn them.
0: This is more of the safe pick to go with Gavin McKenna, the consensus number one. We'll see if they do it. So that means the Sharks are obviously down at number two. The front runners everybody's talking about are Ivar Stenberg, Chase Reed, and Caleb Malhotra, son of former Shark Manny Malhotra. Two of those players with Reed and Malhotra, they have commitments. Reed's going to go to Michigan State. Malhotra's going to BU. Stenberg could be in the NHL as soon as this upcoming season. Is there a preference by the Sharks by next year, by age, by position? Which way do you think San Jose leans?
1: Well, as we talked about with Mike Greer in the interview, which we'll hear on the Sharks Audio Network later in the show, he basically talked about the idea of being totally focused on getting the best player available. Now, who is that best player?
3: All that's gone on with the Sharks, a personal holiday as a Canadian yesterday for me, and then I get to celebrate another holiday on the 4th of July, the World Cup. What a time to be alive, and what a time to be a Sharks fan right now as we get ready to see all these players.
4: The draft, free agency, development camp, and then today, the prospect scrimmage. And Randy, let's start with Ivar Stenberg, who is here in town, who was drafted second overall by the Sharks. We didn't know that at the end of last season, that there would be a second overall pick, and then it would be Stenberg. I've seen him. He looks great. He's quick. And a lot of people, I think, even internally here, are expecting him to be a San Jose Shark next season. That's
3: a
4: big jump.
3: By all accounts, he's NHL ready. So you have to take the word for the people that watch him carefully. And I'm not one of those that have, dive deep into the video library of Ivar Stenberg up to this point. But by all accounts, he's NHL ready. And the Sharks, I think, are a much deeper team at forward now with the addition of Ivar and other deals that were made. I think, if you're honest, the Sharks were probably a 1.5 line team at forward last year. Now they might be a 2.5 line to 3 line team deep. And as we know, it takes four lines to be a Stanley Cup team, and the Sharks are getting closer to that.
4: The combos are fun to play with already, and we haven't even done training camp yet. Keaton Verhoeve and Ryan Lynn, both the second other first round picks, both defensemen selected at 9 and 21 overall. And that's what a lot of people were hoping, that San Jose would go the defensive route. The pipeline is thick with forwards, but obviously Mike Greer and company going on the defensive side with their second two picks. They also have looked good so far.
3: Yes, they have. And of course, other developmental defensemen, Luca Cagnoni, Eric Pohlkamp, so much hope for these players as well. It seemed to me going into draft day that the Sharks somehow were going to come out of the first round a deeper defensive team. They didn't use that second overall pick, which we thought might be the case. They didn't have to, and they very much were a deeper defensive prospect team coming out of the first round and beyond.
4: Not bad when your draft rating is an A++ by ESPN.
3: Yeah, that is.
4: I didn't know they did that.
3: No, I didn't either. Like, A+ would have been good for me in grade 5 in Edmonton growing up. I never had one. An A++, forget about it.
4: Brady Noling, the goalie, Jake Gustafson, and Alex Karmanov. 7-1, Alex Karmanov, who I got to meet and take a photo of the other day. They round out the draft class. So we go from the draft class to free agency, and yesterday, Randy, was crazy. Let's just start with Jacob Trouba. The Sharks' blue line needed some, not only bodies, but a little bit of an overhaul from last year. This is somebody who's a veteran presence. He's been a captain in New York, and he's more of the stay-at-home variety. And actually, that's what San Jose needs. Don't cause the problems defensively that your forwards need to outscore those problems.
3: Exactly. He adds predictability to the Sharks' blue line, but more than anything, the Sharks come out of yesterday being a much more difficult team to play against. And Jacob Trouba, along with Darnell Nurse, who I knew you want to touch on as well, make that back end so much more difficult for other teams because of the size, because of the physical attributes that Jacob Trouba... I mean, if you're gonna mess around and try and go after Macklin or Will or Ivar, you might get Trubud on your next Trouba. Shift.
4: That's right.
3: So you better beware. We know what Jacob Trouba can do to opponents. Tremendous physical presence and brings a veteran presence to that Sharks blue line. And most importantly, as a collective group, the hope is a more predictable defense in front of Yaroslav Askarov as he continues to develop as the Sharks' number one goalie.
4: It's going to make the goalies better, too, to have that blue line. And so Trouba, with playoff experience, I mean, literally as recently as a couple months ago, when Anaheim defeated and bounced the Edmonton Oilers, which brings us to Darnell Nurse. So if you don't get Trouba, Darnell Nurse physically is going to take care of some of these opponents. A heavy physical, steady presence on the blue line. And look, I know what's happened with him in Edmonton, and that's a crazy market, and there's a lot of dissecting of things up there. I think the clean slate, we've seen what happens for players when they get a clean slate like this.
3: Yeah, hey, the bottom line is, it wasn't Darnell Nurse's fault that the Edmonton Oilers gave him a $9 million plus contract.
4: Yeah.
3: That was a decision they made. And in a market like that, which is such a microscope on every

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1: You do.
2: He'll say he's not, but I know he is.
1: Oh, yeah.
2: Randy, it's so good to be with you. We're going to bring in Tommy Wingles in just a second. But first, to that point of Darnell Nurse and some of the other players who came over to the Sharks yesterday, here's what they said about the narrative changing about this San Jose team and why all of a sudden all of them are excited to sign now with the San Jose Sharks.
3: You see it today. I think everyone's really excited about where they were today. Because I mean, a bunch of people signed there. It's becoming a hot commodity to be a San Jose Shark. I mean, they have so many great players, so many great young players. And I mean, watching Celebrini play, especially the Olympics, he's pretty unbelievable. So I'm really excited to be able to meet him and talk to him. I know one of my best buddies, Shifley, played with him at the World Championships, and really, really love playing with him.
4: Yeah, no, it's. I think like as the time goes on, thoughts and feelings kind of evolve as well. You look at the full picture of the league and the full picture of the players. Obviously, I had the opportunity to play with Diggy and Mac at the World Championships, and they brought amazing personalities and a lot of fun to rank. But at the same time, their compete level and a lot of the nuances that they had to their game. Obviously, they're such high skilled players, but you could tell that they were hungry and excited to play each and every day. And for me, if I wanted to change and go somewhere else, I wanted to go somewhere. It was exciting to play and add to the group. So I think meeting those guys and hearing some stories about the locker room and the team, and obviously playing against the team and seeing the promise that they have. It all shook out in the end. An exciting place to go.
5: Yeah, like it's really hard to explain. I've had just chills, throughout the day, multiple times. Just remembering stuff, from childhood, growing up there, going to the rink with my dad, and just so many good memories. So, it's just gonna be awesome to get back down there. Get to work.
6: Yeah, for me, I think that's probably one of the most important things. You want a team that you feel like you can grow with and make an impact and help these young guys. And the more you help them, the quicker you help them, the faster the team grows and gets to that contention window. And I think doing it, there's obviously a right way to do it and a wrong way to do it. And the patience and letting the guys grow, but also pushing guys and being there for guys and trying to help them grow faster, I think is important. And I think that's... getting to where everybody wants to be is on a contending team, and I think we have a good opportunity in San Jose to do that.
7: Okay, welcome back, and by popular demand, former Shark and current member of the front office. What do you call it? Hockey operations? Player development? I don't know. Your exact title is probably, you do so much more than your exact title. Good to have Tommy Wingles here. So development camp has been going on. The prospect scrimmage is kind of the culmination of that. What's the purpose of holding development camp like the Sharks do?
8: It's a couple things. I think one, get to know the kids.
9: You draft them, you work with these kids throughout the year, but to get them all together in a group setting where we can spend time with them, they can spend time with each other. The guys that have been here before, you can really feel way more comfortable. You're maybe here nervous your first time.
7: Right.
9: You're wearing the Sharks jersey for the first time.
7: I would be nervous.
9: Yeah, you have lots going on. Absolutely. Yeah. Absolutely. So now you can see the growth of these kids. They're more comfortable here, second, third year, and see where they're at. You got a lot of young players coming here who are excited, and these guys are going to be teammates one day.
7: Right.
9: We hope they all play here in San Jose, whether it's with the Sharks or the Barracuda, but this is the dream for all of them to be here. So to culminate with a scrimmage like this, wearing the Sharks teal, it's just a great way to end the week.
7: Former Worcester Shark, Tommy Wingles, by the way. So you came up through this organization. What back then and what right now makes the Sharks good at player development? Because I don't know that every organization, they try and do the same things. What do you think makes this team good at producing the young players?
9: Yeah, it's a lot of things. It starts, one, with our scouts. Our scouts give us very talented players, but kids that are good kids, kids that want to learn, kids that are willing to work, kids that are willing to take feedback. When you draft a kid, all these kids have been the best players their whole lives. Which kid

0: they're going to continue to be the best players at the next level, and which kids need to adapt their game to fit the pro game. So we've got kids who are willing to learn, who are willing to kind of dive in and trust the experience and the knowledge we're trying to share with them. Like I said, it's getting the best players available. I think that's what our philosophy has been from day one. You know, Mike's going to take the best player, and us as a staff is going to, you know, find a way to, you know, make them NHL ready.
1: All right, so you've been on the ice. I saw you yesterday with Jumbo at practice. What's your first impressions of seeing an Ivar Stenberg? You've heard about him, and you've scouted him, and you've been all around him, but actually seeing him here at Sharks Rink, what is it like?
0: Yeah, he's a special kid and a special player. You know, I saw a lot of them in video, saw him on the ice, but when you get on the ice and you're next to them, you see the skill firsthand. He's a special player. You know, you can tell he's played the pro game before. His ability to win pucks, you know, turn on a dime, head is always up.
1: His skating is fast.
0: Yeah.
1: Really fast.
0: But he does things with his head up. You know, a lot of guys need to learn that at every level. You can see this kid has played pro and can make plays quickly and with the head up. So I'm looking forward to seeing him here in the game here, and Sharks fans are going to like him.
1: Keaton Baroff, what's your first take on him?
0: Yeah, he's a big boy.
1: Yeah, he is.
0: Big boy. You know, the biggest thing for me is you see these big kids and you expect them not to move overly well. And, you know, the way he can move out there, 6'3", 6'4", you know, the way he bends his knees, his ankles, you don't see any hitch in the skating at that size. So he's a really good kid off the ice. You know, that's the biggest thing. You know, some of these kids like Ivar, Keaton, who knows, like they bypass player development in the sense like they go right to the NHL. So to get on the ice with them now, it's been a lot of fun.
1: I've also noticed the real maturity with Ryan Lynn already. And I told him the other day, you come here so polished, almost like you've been in the NHL already. You haven't even touched the American Hockey League yet. What's your takeaway from Ryan Lynn? And I also want to point this out, too. For defensemen like those two, it's just going to take probably a little bit longer to get where they want to be, right?
0: Yeah. I think defenseman is the toughest transition for any position.
1: Yeah.
0: You know, the pace of the game, the size of the game, the players coming in, so the stepping stone is a little bit different than it is for forwards. But what you described about Ryan is how he plays on the ice, too. He's
1: composed.
0: Just a mature kid. Nothing phases him. And we get to know him off the ice. That's what he is, too. He's calm. He's collected. And I think Sharks fans will see that's the way he plays the game, too. So very mature two-way game, and we're super excited to have him.
1: I know Eric Polkamp is not participating. He's still resting and healing up, and he just won a national championship, so we'll give him a little bit of time off. But Leo Salim Wilenius, Carson Wetch, there's a lot of players out here today that could make the jump to the San Jose Barracuda this year. I think that's also exciting for us to keep an eye on, not just the players who will be here in several years.
0: Yeah, no doubt. You know, everybody's journey is a little bit different. You know, we'll have Carson joining us this year professionally. Eric, you know, big pieces of our future. You know, everybody saw what Eric did in college last year. You know, game there in the Barracuda in the playoffs. So we're excited about these guys taking their next step. Leo won't be out here today, but he's another guy that we're super excited to bring over here in North America. The way he's played the World Juniors over in Sweden, just a lot to like and be excited about coming over here.
1: And just to prepare everybody, it's not a hockey like normal game today. There's like a regular first period, and then there's a condensed second period and a really short third period, and then I think a shootout no matter what, right?
0: I think that's the case,
1: It's a crazy format, but it'll be a lot of fun.
0: It's fun for the guys, fun for the fans. You know, 5-5 is great, but there's more excitement with less guys out there, so
1: let's have some fun. Yeah, let's see some skills. Tommy Wingles, great to see you. Safe travels after today. Really appreciate this.
0: Thanks, Brody. Always enjoy it.
1: All right, let's hear from Ivar Stenberg, who I sat down with the other day. This is basically the first interview he ever did here in San Jose.
2: Welcome officially to San Jose. As we record this, what, you've been here for a day or two?
3: A day.
2: Just getting used to it, right? But you're 18, you've been playing, you know, in Sweden your entire life, or for Alunda for the past four seasons. You're 5,400 miles away from home right now. Is this a big life thing for you right now to come all the way out here?
3: Yeah, hey, it's super fun. It's far from home, but yeah, I love it here so far.
2: And you're ready for it, too.
3: Yeah.
2: I know that. Busy summer for you, and obviously getting drafted was a huge part of that. But what are you working on right now in your own game?
3: Like a little bit more attack mindset, shoot the puck, be in the like hot areas, and getting stronger and faster.
2: How has it been with your brother already in the NHL? What has Otto either taught you or helped you with, or what have you learned from his journey so far, being a little bit ahead?
3: so much, always walking his steps. So it's been easy for me to have him as a big brother. And yeah, he told me like the NHL is so good, and yeah, you gotta prepare good and you gotta love it if you play it.
2: Growing up, did you make each other better?
3: For sure, yeah.
2: How so? Just hard competition, I'm sure.
3: Yeah, hard competition. Yeah. Compete against each other, training together, fighting against each other, stuff like that. So it's been super fun.
2: What's growing up and playing hockey in Sweden like? I think in North America, we're accustomed to some of the American experience, a lot of the Canadian experience. What's it like growing up as a hockey player in Sweden?
3: Super fun. Got a lot of friends who played and started to play pretty early, and yeah, fell in love with the game pretty fast and been used to it since then.
2: Real quick, how many Sharks have reached out to you? I know you talked to Macklin right after you were drafted. Have you talked to anybody else?
3: Yeah, I talked to some guys, yeah.
2: They made you feel comfortable?
3: For sure, yeah. Super nice guys.
2: If there is a chance in 3 months that there's an opportunity to play in the NHL, how ready do you feel for that?
3: I think I'm pretty ready. Hard to say, but
2: yeah, not your choice, I know. But if they're ready for you, you're ready for it.
3: Exactly. Yeah.
4: All right, that's Ivar Stenberg, and as you can hear, we've come back at perfect timing. The players are about to be introduced here at Tech City Arena for the prospect scrimmage. Team Marlowe and Team Thornton. It's Brody and Randy. And it's going to be interesting this year for the San Jose Sharks, an overhaul defensively on the blue line. Now, we know the players involved. Kesselring in, Darnell Nurse in, Jacob Trouba in, Dmitry Orlov coming back, I assume, and Sam Dickinson coming back. I assume that means there's a spot for Luka Kanioni, maybe, to make the team.
5: In the top six, and you're certainly going to need more depth at the NHL level than six. So maybe Mike Greer and his staff aren't done yet as far as transactions before they head into training camp. Or maybe they are and feel that this is an opportunity for players at the American Hockey League level with the Barracuda or other people that have been brought in or maybe will still be brought in before camp to push for a spot in the lineup. But that's what you want, you know, as you develop. And Kanioni would represent that as well. You know, Eric Polkamp's going to be in training camp. There's another player that's going to have an opportunity to maybe push for a spot at the NHL level, among others. So the work is not done there. You know, you're talking about six in Dickinson, Trouba, Nurse, Orlov, Kanioni, and Kesselring. There's going to be more at the NHL level than those six.
4: Have you met Eric Polkamp yet?
5: I have not.
4: You're going to love him. A beauty. In the very best way. Real nice guy. So there's also, Randy, to your point, maybe not enough defense yet, but in terms of forwards, there's almost like an extra line of forwards. So that brings two thoughts. Number one, are the Sharks and Mike Greer done with making moves? Or also, what's that competition going to be like going into training camp? Because as much as everybody wants to talk about a top six, if this is your third line of Sherwood, Wenberg, and Graf, I love that third line.
5: Yeah, and that's what you want. You want players to slot on a winning team where they need to slot. That's not to say they can't play up in the lineup from time to time when needed, when injuries occur. That's normal. But, you know, the ideal situation is to be able to roll line after line with players that are in the spots they need to be. And, you know, I think it's fair to say for the Sharks last year, after Macklin's line, whoever he was with, players were slotted a little higher up where they would need to play if this was a Stanley Cup type roster. And you want to get closer to that each and every day as an organization.
4: It's a big question. Do the Sharks have enough pieces and now the right pieces to make a run at the Stanley Cup playoffs? And Randy, I do think that defense last year was not an Achilles heel, but defense might have been the difference of making the playoffs or not. 4 points, 2 wins. You think about a lot of games where the Sharks had to outscore their problems. But also, what you mentioned before about goaltending. You get a blue line in there that's a little bit more cohesive, and all of a sudden, Nedeljkovic and Askarov have an easier job in the crease.
5: Yeah, it's all about predictability in the defensive zone for the goaltenders. And then, of course, their own athletic abilities and ability to read the game in front of them kicks in beyond that. But you've got to have a certain amount of predictability in your own end from your defenseman in a sport that has a lot of unpredictability just baked into it. There's a randomness to the sport of hockey, and as predictable as you can get in your own end, and getting the puck out of there and not spending too much time there, the better. And certainly the hope of the ads that have been made so far, that will lead to that for the goalies.
1: I want to go back to one point that we didn't have time for before, but we definitely do now. Nathan Marchment, signed yesterday by the Sharks, and what a sentimental move. Like, great hockey player, that's not the point. 20 goals scorer every year. But his dad, Brian, obviously, having been with this organization as a player and also in the front office side of things, as a coach and as a scout, and Marchment and obviously Mike Greer, teammates back in the day, to bring him in, they're going to be handing out the Marchment Cup today here.
5: Yeah, it's a great move from a hockey standpoint because of what Mason Marchment brings, but it certainly tugs on the heartstrings of all of us. The old goats like Drew, Amanda, and I, who were around when Mason was just a kid.
1: The national anthem being played, and to be fully honest, we didn't necessarily know this was going to be the timing of it, so we'll keep our voices down just a little bit.
5: I think we should stop.
1: I think we should too.

0: on the verge of our 250th birthday as a nation. It was once said to me years ago, why do we have to have the national anthem before sporting events? To which I replied, well, then when else would we sing it? Which is true.
1: We could just pick any old random song. It's 11 o'clock on the dot. The scrimmage is about to start. Randy, thank you so much for this.
0: Great to see you, my friend.
1: We send it to Nick Nolenberger, who's got the call of the prospect scrimmage here in 2026.
0: Noly, baby!
2: Thank you, gentlemen, as we welcome you live inside TechCU Arena. Hockey in July, we'll take it. It's the Sharks prospects, a draft just a week ago. We'll see some of those players firsthand here this afternoon. And this morning, we'll also see some of the draft picks over the last couple of years, plus some tryout players as well. It's a great annual event, kind of whets our appetite for summer hockey right after free agency just got kickstarted yesterday. The Sharks adding lots of personnel, to say the least, via free agency yesterday. But it's all about the young guys, and the prospect pool is splitting at the seams, if you will, and more highly touted prospects joining the fold. It'll be Team White, guided by the legend himself, Patrick Marleau, Team Teal, coached by the birthday boy, Joe Thornton. Team White will start in between the pipes. Brady Noling will get the start in between the gold pipes, a fourth-round pick of the Sharks just last week. And getting the start for Team Teal is Connor Hassley, signed an AHL contract this summer after spending last season at Arizona State. Puck is down. We'll start 4-on-4 for 10 minutes. Then we'll have a quick dry scrape. We'll play 10 more minutes before halftime. That'll go down to 3-on-3. Well, a running clock will sort it all out. Ryan Lynn, one of the Sharks' three number one draft choices, will seam it right dot. Over the line is Team White in the attacking zone. How she wonks. Second round pick of the Sharks last year. A rangy blue liner is off to Boston University this upcoming year, battling away in the corner. Dried free by Team White. Reeled in by Andre Gasso. Just signed a two-year entry-level contract for the Sharks yesterday. Was acquired from Boston this offseason. Another big forward who will likely play for the Barracuda this year. 22-year-old from Southern California, 6'4", 210 pounds. Puck controlled now by Team Teal. Keaton Veroff, the Sharks' second first-round draft pick last Thursday, 9th overall, will work it near sidewall. Team Teal through the neutral zone. Carson Wentz, the captain of the Kelowna Rockets in the WHL last year, had to take it away. And back in transition, it's carried by Nate Miske of Team White. Miske will circle the net in the offensive zone, throws it up top to the point, and Tristan Sarsland wires one on target, and that's punched away quickly by Connor Hassley. Thrown back in front, in between the circles, reeled in by Team Teal. They've got the puck in the defensive zone. Veroff will whip it near side. Keaton Veroff played last year as a 17-year-old, a true freshman. College hockey helped North Dakota reach a Frozen Four. At one point was pegged to be a potential number one overall selection. Sharks ended up getting at the ninth spot last Thursday in the NHL entry draft in Buffalo. Wong along the near side for Team White, taken away by Brendan Hoppen. A shot from the point, punched aside, bouncing around near the blue paint. Reeled back in momentarily by Team Teal. Hoffman's got it again. He rifles one on target. He's the elder statesman in this development camp. Brendan Hoffman played last year to start the season in Idaho in the ECHL. Joined the Barracuda, signed a one-year AHL contract for the upcoming year. Uh-oh, Hoffman gave it away. Matt Golliffin, the defenseman, has a breakaway. Works it, shoots, he scores! A defenseman getting the breakaway. Don't see that every day. And that's some summer hockey. He makes no mistake. Puts it upstairs. And excuse me, that was Jake Gustafson with the breakaway goal. I beg your pardon. Gustafson all alone, the San Jose native. And he puts it upstairs on Connor Hassley to get things started. What a story. Jake Gustafson, his dad, a longtime member of the Sharks organization, nearly 30 years of service. John, the Sharks senior vice president, and his son Jake, who played last year in Portland in the WHL, a sixth round pick of the Sharks on Friday, and he gets things started for Team White. Back on away we go. Puck worked down to the right corner. Another San Jose native, Landon Marleau. Yes, that is the son of Sharks legend Patrick Marleau. They didn't put him on his dad's team, though. They've got Landon playing for Team Teal, guided by Joe Thornton. as here comes Teddy Muchen, rink wide. Stenberg trying to backhand one into the low slot. Intended for Miskey, and take it away. Now tapped into the corner. Alexander Karmanov, the largest player ever drafted. The Sharks picked him in the seventh round on Friday. 7'1", as there's a shot from the right dot from Sarsland. Karam's up and out of play. It is a running clock for our first quarter of this four-quarter game. Faceoff draw will be in the offensive zone. So Jake Gustafson gets things started. Gustafson, 18-year-old from San Jose, played, as we mentioned, in Portland last year. Committed to Colorado College. That's where his dad, John, played. But Jake's a forward. John was a goaltender. As the puck is one up high to the point, Wong shoots, and a blocker save by Hassley. Hassley finished up last season playing four games in the ECHL, the Wichita Thunder. Team Teal has it. Veroff will loft it back in to the offensive zone. Pulled in by Wong. Wong, as we noted, a second rounder of the Sharks last year. He'll play college hockey at BU this past season, spent in the OHL. He's got an incredible physical package. It's 6'6", an outstanding skater. As here comes Team Teal down the left side. And a shot just off frame by Max Heise. Heise off to Denver, originally committed to Michigan State. But he flipped to the Pioneers, and I don't blame him. Another national championship for David Carl and company. As Team Teal controls, they look to break out. 1-0 lead for Team White on the goal by Jake Gustafson earlier in this first quarter. Dancing his way to the net for Team Teal, Giampa, undrafted tryout player in this camp. Controlled by Marlowe of Team Teal, trying to shed a defender. Works back up towards the blue line. Lays it off for Giampa. Tries to skate away from traffic. Lays it along to the near side wall. Karmanov digs it down the boards. Scooped up by Team White. And Team Teal will make a partial change on the fly here as well. As we are nearing six minutes in to this opening quarter. No, we're not playing periods. We're playing quarters. It's a little bit of a unique setup, but you can make the rules up in these type of games. 4-on-4 to start. We'll play some 3-on-3. Have running clock, and then the final 2 minutes of each half. Will be a stop clock scenario. As there's a shot from the right side, Miskey. Good save by Hasley as he came over and turned it away with his left pad. Hasley wrapped up his college career last year at Arizona State, but started at Bentley University as the puck has worked all the way back down into the Team White zone. This will be an icing against Team Teal. 13:24 remaining in this opening quarter. We'd like to welcome everybody watching on the Sharks digital platforms and those listening on the Sharks Audio Network. Happy to have you aboard on this July the 2nd, just a couple of days away from the 250th birthday celebration for the United States, 4th of July coming up. Always a fun time of year. Again, you can whet your appetite with a little bit of hockey and then resume your summer. Here comes Heise down the right wing side. Works it down to the corner. Heise had a great season his first year in the WHL this past year in Prince Albert after spending a couple of seasons in the BCHL. Now Nate Miskey has it for Team White deep in his zone end. Miskey spent last year at UMass Lowell. He'll carry the mail through the neutral zone. Chip at right wing side. Muchen working in. Tried to feed off far side for Miskey. Those two could not quite convert. And here comes Team Teal back the other way. There's a shot coming on the right wing side by Wetch. He caught the outside of the post. It's actually Colton Roberts who carried the puck down that right wing side. Good defensive play by Philip Sinn. Sinn played last year a little bit of the DEL over in Germany, signed to an entry-level contract by the Sharks this summer. And now Ryan Lynn, one of the Sharks' three first-round draft picks, works it back to the neutral zone. 11:54 left here in this opening quarter. Live from Texas Arena in San Jose, the home of the San Jose Barracuda, the American Hockey League affiliate of the San Jose Sharks. Here comes Ivar Stenberg, second overall pick. Takes it wide left. Throws it in front. Got tipped in on Hasley. And a good stop in tight. by Connor Hasley. As he turns aside, Lynn, who came down pitching from the point and had a point-blank opportunity on the setup from Stenberg. Sharks fans hope that is a connection to be heard for a long, long time in Teal. Off the face-off draw, it's controlled by Team Teal. Mac Oliphant works it right wing side. And Baroff will feather one into the left corner. Marlowe tries to get inside positioning. Lynn wins that one-on-one battle, works it behind his net. Team White looks to break out. They lead it 1-0. 10:50 left here in this opening half of action. Puck shimmy down to the corner by Andre Gasseau. Gasseau will make his way off. Lynn, rather, will make his way off. And stepping on for him is Tristan Sarslin, who played a little bit with the Barracuda last year after a four-year career at Clarkson. Team Teal over the line. Veroff works into the corner, wins the battle, pulls the puck back in, protecting along the near side. Veroff lays it down to Nasher, but it's taken away by Brian Nicholas, who's here at Camp Bond, a tryout. Nicholas with good speed through the neutral zone. Carries it left half wall for Team White. Gives off and unable to pull the trigger was David Klee. And it's worked back to the neutral zone. Klee spent last year at North Dakota. He's off to Notre Dame this upcoming year. As the horn sounds as we conclude quarter number one of this 2026 Sharks prospect scrimmage. Nick Nolenberger, happy to have you aboard. So free agency got underway yesterday, and the Sharks were active, to say the least, really bolstering the blue line. They did it not only via free agency, but also via trade, bringing in Darnell Nurse from the Edmonton Oilers in exchange for Zach Sharp and Shakir Mukhamadul. And Sharp, in fact, was on the Team Teal roster because they printed out the rosters yesterday prior to the trade. But the Sharks very active, retooling their back end, which was certainly an area that was thought to be something that Mike Greer and company wanted to shore up. But the really great story of free agency for the Sharks yesterday was the signing of Mason Marchment. As these two teams are playing for the Marchment Cup in honor of Mason's late father, who was a longtime member of the San Jose Sharks. In fact, yesterday when Mason Marchment was talking to the media, he said of all the stops that his dad had in his career, he spent the most time in San Jose and had the most fond memories. So it was really a full circle moment coming back to San Jose, where his dad Brian spent so many years and of course was part of the Sharks staff before he tragically passed away a few years ago. And we think of Brian often, but this time of year in particular, because it's an annual trophy that's given out now, the Marchment Cup. So really exciting to have Mason join the Sharks organization again, a full circle moment. So almost ready to drop the puck on this second quarter. Again, we remain 4-on-4. We'll play for 8 minutes before they stop the running clock. Nifty little move, working his way in for Team Teal on the back end, but he couldn't tuck it home. Was Rimashevsky. Igor Rimashevsky played last year in Dynamo in the KHL. Has 3 years of experience in the KHL, which is one of the best pro leagues in the world. So still a young player at just 21 years of age, but a lot of pro experience. Igor Rimashevsky, the Sharks drafted in the seventh round back in 2023. 1-0 lead for Team White. The goal from Jake Gustafson back in that opening quarter is still the only goal to this point. Good luck from Miski coming down from the right side, and a good stop from Christian Kirsch, who has now entered the game as he replaces Connor Hasley. Kirsch won a Memorial Cup this year. Had just an outstanding season with the Kitchener Rangers. And he's off to Quinnipiac this upcoming year. 8:51 left here in this first period, or rather second quarter, but opening half. Coming down the right side, Womack, Oliphant, up high to the point for Sin as Team Teal controls in the offensive zone. They trail 1-0. The pass from Sin back to Oliphant handcuffed him, and it returns to center. Heisey will put it rink wide. Drop pass for Marlowe. He'll gain the line, shoots, and that was Oliphant, rather 91-90, and his shot blocked wide. Mac Oliphant played his college hockey at Holy Cross. The puck pops free in between the circles, taking a whack at it. It was Carson Wetch. That was blocked. Wetch likely to be with the Barracuda this upcoming season. Back right wing side, Oliphant shoots. Bouncing puck in Ravensburg, and he was entered the game for Team White. Makes the save and gets the trapper on top of it. As we're under 8 minutes now to go in the second quarter. Nick Nolenberger, happy to have you aboard. 2026 Sharks Prospect Scrimmage live from TechCU Arena in San Jose. So Marlowe will dig in and take the draw for Team Teal against Teddy Mutrin. Mutrin helped the Moncton Wildcats and the QMJHL reach the Quebec Maritimes Hockey League final this year. Had a great postseason. He's off to college hockey next year. Stenberg far side, battling on the half wall. 7:12 left in this second quarter. Team Teal pulls it free. Bearhoff skates behind the trapezoid, behind the net, works it near side for Marlowe. Drifted past him. Bouncing puck in the neutral zone, pulled back in by Ivar Stenberg. Drops for Sarsland, right wing side for Mutrin. Back for Stenberg, right down the gut. Little cutback move, Holt shoots. Oh, he scores! Oh, what deception! Slides it along the ice and beats Kirsch through the five hole. And you see the Stenberg skill on full display. A little shimmy shake cutback move to get around the defender. And then I think Kirsch expected that Stenberg was going to try to elevate that puck, but he just slid it right through the five-hole to give Team White, coached by Patrick Marlowe, a 2-0 lead. Back on the way we go. Brendan Hoffman, the Charlotte, North Carolina native, hit the line, but he was stick-checked by Klee, separated from the puck. And we might have our first penalty of this prospect scrimmage. Mutrin and Sarsland pick up the assist. Nope, looks like just maybe an offside. So Stenberg showing off that skill. They made him the second overall pick last Thursday. Stenberg had just an incredible season for a draft-eligible 18-year-old in the SHL. Had historic numbers rivaling the Sedin twins over three decades ago. Stenberg this past season in 43 games with Frölunda at 33 points. Pretty good in a pro league for a teenager. Team Teal over the line. Oliphant's shot pass intended for Heisey is blocked. Picked back up by Oliphant. He'll drop it into the corner. Tap free. Team White trying to break out. Turnover forced. Heisey shoots Ravensburg in the save. Those two battled against one another in the WHL this year. Team White over the line. Controlled by Nicholas. Flicks it to the far side. Picked off Team Teal in the rush back through the neutral zone. Sin's over the line. Philip Sin up that right wing side. Digs it up high to the point. Trying to power his way to the net for Team Teal. Looked like it was Giappa, and he had it taken away. Team Teal's back over the line. Left wing side, Verhoff opens up, back skates to the end line. And it's taken away by Team White, but it drifts to the point. Colton Roberts has it. Tried to tightrope the blue line, but Gallant cut his angle off, and that forces the puck back to the neutral zone. 2-0 lead for Team White. They've got goals from Gustafson and Stenberg. Good chance down the left wing side for Carson Wetch. Turned aside Ravensbergen. And back in transition, it's carried by Team White, a fluttering backhander. Scooped up by Kirsch. He'll drop it to continue play. Garmanoff, hard to miss him. All 7'1". Gave the puck away, and Team White is back up the surface. Gallant over the line, top left circle. Seems a pass to the net. Dribble just right of goaltender Kirsch. Now a wrister from the right dot is off the outside of the post. Miskey's bid just off frame. Now Mutrin to the near side for Miskey. And a good stick check as it's forced back to center by Team Teal. And here comes Marlowe. Marlowe down the left wing side, pulls up at the end line. Landon Marlowe into the corner. Controlled by Team Teal, twisted near side for Verhoff. Dances to the net, shoots, save made by Ravensbergen. Verhoff with a nifty move. He'll work it near side. Callio swung it wide, back up out of the point for Verhoff. Gave it from Marlowe, couldn't field the pass. Stenberg takes it back for Team White. And both teams will make a change on the fly here with 2:10 left in this first half. Live from Texi Arena in San Jose. Team White led by Patrick Marlowe up 2-0 on goals from Jake Gustafson and Ivar Stenberg. Battle on the end wall. Now it comes free to the near side. Tracked down by Team White. Banked up the boards back to the neutral zone. Sarsland controls. He'll return it back into his own third. 1:35 left here in this first half. Team White over the line, but they lose it. Sin banks it back up the wall. Team Teal will carry from right to left. They're over the line. Pass to the near side for Sin joining the rush. Down low for Hoffman, using his big 6'4" frame to protect the puck. Tries to swing it for Roberts, coming down for the point. Never got to him, but recovered by Team Teal. They trail 2-0, 1:05 left here in the first half. Shot on Ravensburg and kicked out with a big right pad, and it's returned back to center. We'll send it back to Brody Brazil during the halftime, as he'll have intermission coverage. Live here from TechCU Arena. Joe Will, the assistant GM of the Sharks, GM of the Barracuda, will join him during the halftime show. Nifty little move taking to the net was Gustafson. He lost the handle right at the final moment. And now Wetch will swing it along. 30 seconds to go in the first half. Played right wing side, busting in. Ravensbergen makes the save. Giappa, who lost the handle at the final moment. Now numbers for Team White, a 3-on-1. Nicholas, left wing side, he plays it, trying to feed it back to Wong. Was Brasington and never got to him. Now Team Teal back the other way. And they couldn't quite connect on an odd man rush. Miskey scoops it up, and that will all but do it. Buzzer beating opportunity for Team Teal, but the horn will sound. So through a half, it is Team White 2, Team Teal nothing on goals from Jake Gustafson, the hometown boy. He gets the first goal. And Ivar Stenberg, the Sharks' top pick, he gets the second goal for Team Teal as Team Marlowe has a 2-0 lead after one. Both teams are going to make their way down the tunnel. And we will send it back to Brody Brazil, who's got our intermission coverage. Brody, take it away. Right.

0: Welcome back to Texas Arena. Team Thornton,
1: Yes. Down two nothing, but our boys are looking good.
0: Hey, happy birthday, Joe Thornton, by the way.
1: Thank you.
0: 42?
1: Yes.
0: Something like that.
1: Close.
0: It is so great to have you here, not only on your birthday, but for development camp and the prospect scrimmage. Tell me what you've seen so far in the last couple of days, and especially from the newest Sharks that were just drafted.
1: Yeah, just some really, we added some size. We added a really, some really good skill. So just, we added a little bit of everything this draft. So I think Mike and his team, and I think the whole organization is real pleased with the draft.
0: I want to start with a guy who had a shot on goal and also just blocked a shot. You know who I'm talking about.
1: Yeah.
0: Karmanov, who you were pumping up yesterday at practice, 7-1. He's got like a 70-inch stick, something like that. I stood next to him.
1: I'm a fan of him already.
0: I know you are. I know.
1: He's a big man. He can move. He obviously, he looks good today, so I'll be cheering for him. And but at 7-1, you know, for him just to be able to skate and compete with these guys, his coordination's off the charts, and I'm just excited to see him grow.
0: What's Ivar Stenberg like? And I don't know if you remember all the days of you being 18 years old, but for him, it's so much, right? He's 9 hours away from his family. He's 5,000 miles away from his family. At the same time, though, he looks so ready for this.
1: Oh, yeah.
0: Obviously scored a goal here, too.
1: Yeah, he's been playing with men for a long time, and you can just see his skill as soon as he steps on the ice, just the skating, just you know, the way he just positions himself. He's just he's going to be an unbelievable player in the future, and we're excited to have him as a Shark.
0: I know you'll never get into broadcasting. Hold that up a little bit closer.
1: Yeah, sorry. So yeah, sorry.
0: You're no Dan Boyle.
1: No, I'm not. No.
0: Hey, I want to talk about two players that have a little bit of a closer connection here, and Jake Gustafson scored the first goal there on the breakaway, and his dad has worked for the Sharks for a long time.
1: Yes, we're all thrilled. He's a junior Shark. Yeah, he was a junior Shark. I remember watching him play for a bunch of years, and we're just so proud of Jake and the whole Gustafson family. We're just so thrilled for him, and Jake, he looks great out there.
0: Yeah.
1: I get a cheer for all the boys. It's great.
0: And, you know, especially on draft day, too, when you don't know who's going to get selected, when, where, there's a lot of variables. And I told him, look, you could have got drafted by another team and been super happy. But the fact that when you came up, the Sharks were ready for you.
1: Yeah.
0: It's amazing.
1: It really is. And now he grew through the whole minor hockey system in San Jose. It's a great story, and we'll be cheering for all the Gustafsons.
0: The other one is Mason Marchment, who the Sharks signed yesterday to a 5-year contract.
1: Yep.
0: So here I am, as soon as I find out the info, I'm going back on all of his history, right? And there's one interview when he was with Seattle, he said, growing up, Joe Thornton, my favorite player, right? So cool, right? And I'm wondering what you remember, and we'll talk about Brian in a second, but what you remember from young Mason Marchment, because he was around you.
1: Oh, yeah. I remember a development camp, and I remember I got to play with him down in Florida, so we were teammates as well.
0: Right.
1: So, I've known the Marchments for a long time, and for him to come back and play here in San Jose where his dad was, and he has so many friends out here, it's a great story as well.
0: They got to break this habit. I keep calling Mike Greer-Greerzy. I feel like he deserves a
1: right. He does.
0: Title
1: you're right.
0: As a GM, but Mike Greer got to play with Brian Marchment in Edmonton for 3 years, and obviously Marchment here is a coach, a scout, and all that. It's just such a sentimental signing, and I can't wait. He's a good player.
1: Oh, he's
0: a
1: great player.
0: There's even more.
1: Yeah,
0: Mason's
1: just a great. He's a great player. He's a fantastic young man. Great family, and obviously. Brian was just an unbelievable man, and we miss him every day, and we think about him every day, but just for him to come back, and it's I talked to him yesterday, we FaceTime, and he was excited, I was excited, so he's going to come out here in the next couple of weeks and see what San Jose's like now.
0: Awesome.
1: Like now.
0: Yeah, as an NHLer, what's development camp like? I mean, you as somebody who's Hall of Famer, done it all, seen it all, what are you trying to help instill in these kids here?
1: Really just enjoy themselves. They get a chance to bunk with another guy they don't know, so just get to know one another, get familiar with their games, because they're going to grow up with these guys and they're going to play a lot of years with each other. So get familiar with each other's personalities. You know, do they got brothers and sisters? Just kind of, it's hockey, but it's also relate with one another.
0: Jacob Trouba and Darnell Nurse, two big signings yesterday. And they're of the age where I think you played against Trouba.
2: Yeah, yeah.
0: Nurse maybe a little bit, just crossing over there. It's a lot for the Sharks to take on yesterday and make some big
1: moves. Oh, it was great, yeah.
0: I think we went after a little bit of personality too.
1: Yeah, we're all thrilled, you know. Two big D-men, aggressive D-men, so... just Mike did a great job. What can I say? Mike did a great job with the draft, with the free agency. So we're excited where next year is going to bring us.
0: Thank you for being Macklin's landlord.
1: Thank you, Brody. But
0: I know you did well.
1: And we'll see everybody in September. Looking forward to it.
0: Joe Thornton, great to have you here on the live stream as well. Eventually get it back to Nick Nolenberger upstairs for the call.

Welcome back inside TechCU Arena. We're almost ready to drop the puck on the second half of the Sharks 2026 prospect scrimmage. Nick Nolenberger, happy to have you alongside on this July the 2nd. We're still in the morning, an early puck drop. This game's going to go quick. It's not even noon yet, and we're already halfway through. Big thank you to Joe Wilford joining Brody Brazil during the intermission. Great guests on tap throughout the broadcast as part of our pregame coverage. Great way to whet our appetite here in summer months with development camp. It all happened so rapidly. The Stanley Cup champion is crowned. The Calder Cup champion is crowned. Then you've got the draft. Players come in right after the draft for development camp. You've got free agency. And then things quiet up a bit before rookie camp starts in the fall. And, of course, the Sharks will be hosting the rookie face-off this upcoming year. That's what it's been called in the past. We'll see if they end up changing the name this year. They've got additional teams expected to be part of it. It's been the Golden State Showcase, the Golden State Rookie Face-Off in the past. Always a fun way to get the hockey season started before training camp. So Team Teal will move from right to left once again. Team White again moving from left to right in between the pipes to our left. Is Braden Noling. Brady Noling played at the U.S. National Program this year. Set to play in Saginaw this upcoming year with the Spirit, and then is off to BU. Connor Hasley in the nets to our right. The 25-year-old puck is down and run away in the second half. Team White guided by Patrick Marleau. Team Teal coached by Joe Thornton. So Team White will carry it to the neutral zone. Skated up the right side and over the line. Stenberg scored one of two Team White goals in that first half. Works it far side for Haoshi Wong. Wong using his big frame to try to protect the puck, but he was outnumbered. Heisey will work it along for Carson Wetch. Team Teal over the line. Wetch working in. He lost the handle at the final moment. Off the right pad of Noling, and it's worked back to the neutral zone. So Keaton Verhoff has the puck for Team Teal. Drops it for Rimashevsky, who carries it to the red line, left wing side for Verhoff. Verhoff pulls the puck in, being defended by Ryan Lynn, who works him to the end wall into the trapezoid. Verhoff has the puck. The second half, three.

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1: And a goal right through the 5-0. Beautiful finish. Team White extends its lead. It's David Klee who finds the back of the net to extend his club's advantage. So Team White has a 3-0 lead now by goals from Jake Gustafson, Ivar Stenberg, and now David Klee, 7th round pick of the Sharks in 23. Klee off to Notre Dame next season. Played this past year at North Dakota along with Keith Veroff. So Team White with the first goal in the second half, and they've got the 3-0 lead. So back on away we go. White over the line again. Stick stop by Hasley. That's a good save. As coming down the left wing side to pull the trigger for Team White was Gasso, and Astley had to be sharp. Gasso has the puck back in his own zone. 26, and White signed a 2-year entry-level contract yesterday. A Boston draft pick, rights acquired by the Sharks this summer. In tight, Nutrient's shot attempt turned away by Astley, and now a breakaway. Here comes Carson Wentz, shoots and scores! Finally, Team Teal is on the board as Carson Wentz makes no mistake on the breakaway. Wetch, 22 goals last year in Kelowna with the Rockets. Served as Kelowna's captain at 72 points. Third round pick of the Sharks in 2024. Has a little bit of sandpaper to his game, but he showed off a great shot there on the breakaway going upstairs. Nowling to get Team Teal on the board. 3-1 lead now. Team White leading. White looking to break out. 3-on-3, so things have opened up a little bit. Hoffman trying to use his frame to protect. Now a chance for Team White out of thin air and overhandling the puck as he worked in on net was Nicholas. And now a chance for Heisey. Breakaway shoots and scores. So just like that, a couple of breakaway goals for Team Teal. As Max Heisey on the breakaway gets Team Teal within a goal.

So Heise on the board after the goal from Wetch. And it's now a 3-2. Team White lead, but two unanswered from Team Teal. Oliphant, right wing side, he'll play it for Klee. Shoots and put it high and wide. Klee with Team White's last goal. And right now it's a difference-making goal as they lead it 3-2. Karmanov with the puck in his own third. Skates it over the red line. Karmanov takes a bump in the corner. Now it's whipped in front, but it drifts past everybody and all the way back in to the Team Teal zone. Second half, third quarter. It's a 3-2 lead for Team White, led by Patrick Marleau. But the last two goals coming off Team Teal skaters in Wetch and Heise. Angle shot, that's shrugged away by Noling. An outlet pass up the right wing side. Here comes Gallant for Team White, but a good stick check by the big fella Alexander Karmanov. Now it's hoisted along. Another breakaway for Team Teal as Rimashevsky fires it wide. Gallant stood up as he tried to dance his way through. Oliphant throwing the body. Work back into the team.

0: White zone. White leads it by a score of 3-2. Brian Lynn tripped up. No call on the play. No penalties called to this point. Lynn's going to skate it and hand off left wing side for Muchin. Pulls up atop the left circle for Team White. Stick check to the near side wall. Run down by Muchin. And Muchin will place it back to the neutral zone for Nicholas. Muchin committed to Boston College. Played this past season in Moncton in the Quebec Maritimes Hockey League. Now Team Teal threatening again, and Roberts just whipped it wide, looking for the equalizer. Still a 3-2 lead for Team White. White led 3-0 at one point. But goals now from Wetch, and then Heisey has Team Teal back within a goal. Colton Roberts was skated over the blue line for Team Teal. Pass off the stick of Callio got tipped away, pulled back in by Wetch of Team Teal. Wetch trying to slip away from the defense on that far side. Nate Miske, the one defending. Back to the near side, Wetch, and he'll carry the mail to center to regroup. Played it intended for Roberts. Off the stick of Nicholas and back in to the Team Teal third of the ice. So Wilmer Callio, a tryout player, had his pocket picked by Stenberg. Swede on Finn Crime. Now a shot from Klee from the high slot that's blocked into the corner. Klee is the last Team White goal. It's a difference-making goal. Now an angle shot from just above the goal line is wide. And it rims all the way back into the Team White zone. They lead it 3-2. Nearing the halfway point of this second half. Over the line, Team White, Klee shot, kicked out. Oh, what a great save by Hesley. Full extension, and he pulls it in for the whistle as the crowd shows its appreciation for that effort. Outstanding save from Connor Hesley on the point-blank putback. Sandberg leading the rush, thrown on net in the backhand chance from in tight. Sarsland the opportunity. And Astley with a brilliant right pad save, full extension on his belly to keep it out. Team White wins the draw. Stenberg, seat pass. Sarsland gets another chance on the one-timer. And once again, Hasley over to make the save. A couple of dandies from Connor Hasley. So the face-off draw will stay in the Team White zone, a Team Teal zone rather. They trail 3-2. White wins the draw. Up top left point for Sarsland. Sarsland peeling away from pressure. Works middle ice and he wires it upstairs. And that's gloved down by Hasley. Three straight saves for Hasley. And Tristan Sarsland. So playing 3-on-3 in the second half. Off the faceoff draw, that'll cue the horn. So we are three through three quarters. Not playing traditional three periods. We've got four quarters instead. So the horn sounds. We had a quick dry scrape. 3-2 lead for Team White. They scored the first three goals of the game. Jake Gustafson got things started way back in the first quarter. Then Ivar Stenberg found the back of the net before David Klee made it 3-0, but now two unanswered goals from Team White. A couple of quick breakaway goals. Carson Wetch and then Max Heisey finding the back of the net for Team Teal, and that is where we stand. If the game is tied after four quarters, we will go to a shootout. Winner of this game will be awarded the Brian Marchman Cup. And showing Jumbo Joe on the big screen, celebrating his 47th birthday here on this July 2nd. Happy birthday, Jumbo. Looks like he could still play. What an opportunity for all these young players. And it goes beyond the two coaches. and Marlow and Thornton, but you can start there with the type of experience and the wealth of knowledge those two possess to be able to bestow it on the young prospects for the Sharks. But go down the list of all the coaches. Tommy Wingles on the bench along with Joel Thornton. Lucas Spisa on the bench with Patrick Marlow. There are tons of development coaches as part of this development camp. And off the faceoff draw as we kick off this final quarter. It's one back to Ravensburg. And so they do change the goaltenders again. Joshua Ravensburg in the nets to our left for Team White. Christian Kirsch in between the pipes to our right for Team Teal. Look at the goaltenders in this camp, all the drafted ones at least. Brady Noling, 6'5". Joshua Ravensbergen, 6'5". Christian Kirchy, 6'4". As here come Team White and putting it upstairs. A beautiful finish. Andre Gasson tickling the twine under the bar. Gives Team White back its two-goal lead. They lead it 4-2. Gasso had 6 goals last year in 23 games with Boston College. He's from Southern California. Played with Will Smith at BC, but he's from Los Angeles. Played for the LA Junior Kings. And we see it time and time again. California products representing throughout these development camps and into the NHL. The growth of the game just continues to expand. So 4-2 lead for Team White. Mutrin slides between his legs in the backhand. Feeds along near side Gallant. Gallant back for Mutrin. In tight. Trying to dance around Kirsch on the backhand. Still controlling. Mutrin leaves it now for Gallant to the right. Dot working middle ice. Turns. Fires. It's turned away by Kirsch. Now up the far side wall. Gallant's got it again. In front, and it caught Kirsch and out of play into the protective mesh. And that'll stop play. Richard Gallant last year at Harvard. First season with the Crimson. 18 points, 8 goals, 10 assists. Gallant selected by the Sharks in the 7th round in 2025. Off the draw, Wong trying to seam a backhander off the skate of a Team Teal member, and Team Teal looks to break out. They trail 4-2 in the final quarter of this Sharks prospect scrimmage. We'd like to thank everybody joining us on the Sharks Audio Network and those watching on the Sharks digital platforms. Great to have you aboard on this July the 2nd. Conclusion of development camp. Great way to wrap things up. Offside is Team White. That'll stop play. Throughout these development camps, emphasized to the players, this is strictly a learning opportunity. You're not going to make the big club in development camp, but these guys are as competitive as one could imagine. There's a reason why they've made it this far. Hard to turn it off. And you've got to imagine guys want to make a good impression. Nicholas working in. Speaking of trying to make a good impression, a tryout player nearly undressed Kirsch, but it's turned away. Here comes Team Teal back in transition. The bouncing puck over the stick of Rimashevsky. Team Teal has it in the zone. Wetch trying to get icy, and it just skipped over his blade. Now Wong digs it back for Stenberg. Stenberg's pocket pick, Ticey. He'll leave it for Hoffman. His bid blocked. Brendan Hoffman skates it to the far side. Hoffman up top for Ticey. Now for Sin. Return back to Ticey. Team Teal controlling. Ticey dancing his way into Ravensburg and reaching out with the right pad. Makes the save and then gets the trapper on top of it for the whistle. 6 minutes to go as the clock is running here in this final quarter. It's a 4-2 lead for Team White. So the draw to the right side of Joshua Ravensbergen had an outstanding season. Did Ravensbergen this year in Prince George with the Cougars, WHL's top goaltender, the Dell Wilson Trophy Award winner. committed to Michigan State, and when asked, "Were you influenced by Ryan Miller, a Spartan alum?" As the headman feed for Lynn just a hair offside, so Lynn's breakaway bid is halted. And Ravensbergen didn't go that far to say that Ryan Miller is part of the Sharks organization and a Michigan State alum really influenced his choice, but certainly leaned on Miller for some advice and his experience. Off the faceoff draw, pulled in by Team White, and they will skate it out of the zone. Taken away by Fairhoff. He'll whip it near side. 4-2 lead for Team White. Live from Texas, we're in under 5 to go in this final quarter. Heisey up the right wing side. He's got a goal. This has got to be the lowest scoring development camp scrimmage we've had. Now a headman feed out of the reach of Gasseau, or he would have been off to the races. Kirsch rims it around the wall near sideboards. Fairhoff throws a little check on Klee, who has Team White's third goal up top for Miske. Team White leads by a score 4-2, 4:14 left here in this final quarter. Gasseau's shot glove down by Kirsch. He'll drop it, and that'll continue play. Christian Kirsch, a native of Switzerland, drafted by the Sharks in the fourth round in 2024. They've taken some swings on goaltenders. None bigger than Ravensbergen in the first round last year. First time the Sharks had ever drafted a goalie in the opening round. So they've added depth really at all positions, including the goalie position. 3:35 left here in this final quarter. Team Teal is over the line down the right wing side. Sin took it to the net, and Ravensbergen says not so fast, gets the glove on top of it and holds on. 3:19 left here in this fourth quarter. So the faceoff draw will be to the right side of goaltender Joshua Ravensbergen. Picked up by T. Till in its own zone. Giampa lost it, ripped on net by Jake Gustafson, who scored way back in the opening quarter. Now Team Teal back the other way on a 2-on-2. We were going to get our first penalty of the game. Comes in the final 3 minutes of action. As there goes Kirsch for the extra attacker. Up high for Giampa, right wing side. It's played, so a 4-on-3 with the extra attacker. Team Teal trailing by a score of 4-2. Near wing, Giampa holding, tried to seam a far post pass, picked off, and it's touchdown by Team White. Hooking is the call. And we will have a penalty shot. No power plays in the prospect scrimmage. Instead, a penalty shot, so we'll see who ends up being the selected shooter. And it's not just a penalty shot, it's a race. So once the puck is picked up, it's a race behind. There's a shot, and a goal. Giampa with the shooter, and he beats Ravensbergen. Blocker's side, rather glove side, low along the ice, inside the post. And Team Teal is within a goal as Giampa finds the back of the net on the first penalty called in this game. Mateo Giampa, undrafted tryout player, played last year at Miami of Ohio, his second season. 24 points, 12 goals, 12 assists. As there goes Kirsch now for the extra attacker. Team Teal pushing to tie the score. They trail 4-3. They're over the line. Heisey down the right flank. Pulls up to the goal line. Defended by Sarsland. Works it up high to the point. Sin back for Heisey. In tight, Ravensbergen poking at it. Wetch pulls it in. Back for Heisey. Up top for Sin. Sin, a left shooting defenseman. Now for Heisey. Back for Sin. Return to Heisey. Net empty to our right. Heisey shoots. Save made. Ravensbergen. Loose puck. Fire just wide. Great look for Team Teal to tie it, but they couldn't square it up at four apiece. They still have time. 1:18 left here in the fourth quarter. Heisey gives off. One-timer wedge. It looked off target. Was blocked nonetheless and hoisted back to center. Team Teal back over the line. Wetch. It'll give and go. Minute to go in this final quarter. Down low. Heisey to the far side. One-timer muffed. Picked up by Mutrin. Galloping out of the defensive zone. Mutrin to the empty net. And Wetch came back and chipped it over the cage. But they're going to count the goal anyway on the breakaway. Wetch disagrees. Great effort from Mutrin. Great effort from Wetch. As Team White extends its lead to 5-3. Wetch didn't like the call. There could have been maybe three or four penalties called. Any contact on the stick around the hands is going to be called. And because you've got a player skating to the net on a breakaway with an empty net, it is deemed a good goal. So a 5-3 lead now for Team White. There goes Christian Kirsch. At least he thought about it. He's got to retreat back into the net as Team White controls. Klee had it taken away, and now there goes Christian Kirsch. Team Teal has it. They're over the line, right wing side. Little seam pass, inside backhander, shoveled wide. Great look by Rimashevsky, but he just couldn't tuck it inside the far post. Back to Rimashevsky, top of the umbrella. Seam pass near side. Good stick. Recover, though, by Team Teal. Hurried far side, skipped off the yellow. Veroff overskated it. He was outnumbered. Klee and Stenberg pulled back in by Team Teal, but they're going to run out of time. And that'll do it. Team White is the 2026 Marchment Cup winners. As Joshua Ravensbergen is celebrated upon in his net. And that concludes what was a fun morning here at TechCU Arena. Team White, guided by Patrick Marlowe, defeats Team Teal, coached by Joe Thornton, by a final score of 5-3. There's no losers when everybody's wearing teal. Great showcase from these prospects. Fun way to conclude development camp. Players will start to return to their off-season hubs the next couple of days and resume their off-season training before returning in the fall for the upcoming season. Both teams are their respective blue lines. The carpet has been rolled onto the ice. Patrick Marlowe, coach of Team White, has the Marchment Cup in hand. Of course, the trophy named after the late Brian Marchment. And in a full circle moment, his son Mason was inked to a big deal by the Sharks yesterday. Center ice photo between the two coaches, Marlowe and Thornton. And over to receive the trophy is Mason Klee. I think Klee's going to be our MVP award winner with a game-winning goal. Klee hoists the trophy above his head. Don't think it quite weighs as much as the Stanley Cup. But a sweet way for Team White to wrap this up. Stenberg with a beauty. Scored the second goal for Team White. Klee with a goal. Jake Gustafson, the San Jose native, got things started. Team White never trailed. Team Teal made it interesting down the stretch, but ultimately Team White held on for the victory. Is Stenberg. He has the trophy in tow. Ivar Stenberg, second overall pick of the Sharks last week in Buffalo. Back-to-back years in which the Sharks had the second overall pick. Third straight year which they picked in the top two. Of course, they had three number one choices this year. One of those being Ryan Lynn, who just lifted the trophy. And it looks like the team's going to huddle up now for a winning photo before both teams come together to wrap this game up. A huge thank you to everybody who tuned in, whether you're watching the Sharks digital platforms or listened on the Sharks Audio Network. Great to bring it to you. Great job by the wonderful Brody Brazil, bringing you pregame and intermission content as both teams are now huddled up here to get one final photo before we put a bow on the 2026 Sharks prospect scrimmage. Team White, coached by Patrick Marleau, are our winners. But both teams coming together. A great couple of days of development. A great chance for the 2026 draft class to get its first taste of the facilities in the city and the coaching staff as they join the Sharks family. A lot to be excited about, to say the least, when it comes to the San Jose Sharks organization. We saw a lot of their young talent on full display here this afternoon. The Marchment Cup winners, Team White, guided by Patrick Marleau, a final score of 5-3. Again, a big thank you to the great Brody Brazil and all of our guests. Randy Hahn joining the pregame coverage. Joe Wilk, the assistant GM for the Sharks, GM of the Barracuda, and the great Tommy Wingles, Sharks alumni and now development coach, for joining our programming as well. That'll do it for our broadcast coverage for the entire San Jose Sharks organization. I'm Nick Nolenberger saying thanks for joining us for the 2026 Sharks Prospect Scrimmage. We'll talk to you all in the fall.
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2: Good afternoon, wherever you're watching around the world. Welcome to The Tank. It is 2026 NHL Draft Day. We are 15 minutes away from that starting. I promise we are going to spend every last of those 15 minutes discussing your favorite team, the San Jose Sharks. Brody Brazil with Ted Ramey and Dan Rusinowski of the Sharks Audio Network. They'll have an audio stream the entire NHL Draft, but we're going to set you up here, kind of pre-gaming it beforehand. This day does have a game day feel at The Tank. Dan, this is an important day, but this is a different day because of that William Eklund trade several days ago. It gives the Sharks an additional first-round pick and maybe kind of clouds the air of who the Sharks will go with their number two overall pick.
3: Well, it certainly has contributed, Brody, to the major speculation that has gone on around the NHL these last couple of days, because basically William Eklund was not on Mike Greer's list to be traded, but he got an opportunity that he couldn't resist. Obviously, it's a great opportunity for William to be reunited with Fabian Zetterlund in Ottawa. The Sharks get the 9th overall pick. They've got the 27th overall pick and lots of maneuverability and possibilities that could potentially be happening as early as maybe 15 minutes from now. You never know, right, Ted?
4: Right. It should be pretty fun. I like the fact that the Sharks thought they were going to be around the 9, right, ended up with the 2,
2: and
4: now we're back at the 9 and have the 27.
2: Right.
4: A lot of options here for San Jose in this draft, which makes it so fun.
2: 3 first-round draft picks. It has happened before, and it has happened in recent years. Certainly doesn't happen every year or to a team like the San Jose Sharks. So, Ruzy, Toronto, they get to go first. They've got to pick Gavin McKenna, right? The pressure is too significant on that player, that market. They've got a new front office. They can't go any different way than McKenna at number one, right?
3: It's not expected that they're going to do anything different. McKenna has been rated the number one prospect throughout the course of this draft. The question, I think, for the Maple Leafs is, how does it fit for their overall plan, whatever they want to do with their changes in management now? And you have to also throw in the fact that Matt Sundin, who's kind of running the operation there, is from Sweden,
2: right?
3: And of course, Ivar Stenberg is from Sweden.
2: Also from Sweden.
3: And in a similar way to Milan Mihalik back all those years ago, back in 2003, he is very NHL ready right now. And so the question is, what do the Maple Leafs want to do? I think, though, that what you're alluding to is that if the Maple Leafs Don't draft McKenna. Boy, the just tune in tomorrow and for the next couple of weeks on Toronto Media because it'll be spectacular.
2: Steve Dangle's going to go crazy, Ted.
4: Crazy is one word for it.
2: It's already crazy. Crazier.
4: I have a feeling of expect the unexpected with Toronto just because when everyone says, oh, it's a guarantee, that's when I start to feel that I should feel any way but that way. Because they are under new management. Everything is changing right now. We don't know who they are as a franchise fully right now, so we've got to get to learn them.
2: This is more of the safe pick to go with Gavin McKenna, the consensus number one. We'll see if they do it. So that means the Sharks are obviously down at number two. The front runners everybody's talking about are Ivar Stenberg, Chase Reed, and Caleb Malhotra, son of former Shark Manny Malhotra. Two of those players with Reed and Malhotra, they have commitments. Reed's going to go to Michigan State. Malhotra's going to BU. Stenberg could be in the NHL as soon as this upcoming season. Is there a preference by the Sharks by next year, by age, by position? Which way do you think San Jose leans?
3: Well, as we talked about with Mike Greer in the interview, which we'll hear on the Sharks Audio Network later in the show, he basically talked about the idea of being totally focused on getting the best player available. Now, who is that best player?
5: All that's gone on with the Sharks, a personal holiday as a Canadian yesterday for me, and then I get to celebrate another holiday on the 4th of July, the World Cup. What a time to be alive, and what a time to be a Sharks fan right now as we get ready to see all these players.
6: The draft, free agency, development camp, and then today, the prospect scrimmage. And Randy, let's start with Ivar Stenberg, who is here in town, who was drafted second overall by the Sharks. We didn't know that at the end of last season, that there would be a second overall pick, and then it would be Stenberg. I've seen him. He looks great. He's quick. And a lot of people, I think, even internally here, are expecting him to be a San Jose Shark next season. That's
5: well,
6: a big jump.
5: By all accounts, he's NHL ready. So, you know, you have to take the word for the people that watch him carefully. And I'm not one of those that have, dive deep into the video library of Ivar Stenberg up to this point. But by all accounts, he's NHL ready. And the Sharks, I think, are a much deeper team at forward now with the addition of Ivar and other deals that were made. I think, if you're honest, the Sharks were probably a 1.5 line team at forward last year. Now they might be a 2.5 line to 3 line team deep. And as we know, it takes four lines to be a Stanley Cup team, and the Sharks are getting closer to that.
6: The combos are fun to play with already, and we haven't even done training camp yet. Keaton Verhoef and Ryan Lynn, both the second other first round picks, both defensemen selected at 9 and 21 overall. And that's what a lot of people were hoping, that San Jose would go the defensive route. The pipeline is thick with forwards, but obviously Mike Greer and company going on the defensive side with their second two picks. They also have looked good so far.
5: Yes, they have, and of course other developmental defensemen, Luca Cagnoni, Eric Polkamp, so much hope for these players as well. It seemed to me going into draft day that the Sharks somehow were going to come out of the first round a deeper defensive team. They didn't use that second old Sharks. A personal holiday as a Canadian yesterday for me, and then I get to celebrate another holiday on the 4th of July, the World Cup. What a time to be alive, and what a time to be a Sharks fan right now as we get ready to see all these players.
6: The draft, free agency, development camp, and then today, the prospect scrimmage. And Randy, let's start with Ivar Stenberg, who is here in town, who was drafted second overall by the Sharks. We didn't know that at the end of last season, that there would be a second overall pick, and then it would be Stenberg. I've seen him. He looks great. He's quick. And a lot of people, I think, even internally here, are expecting him to be a San Jose Shark next season. That's a big jump.
5: By all accounts, he's NHL ready. So, you have to take the word for the people that watch him carefully. And I'm not one of those that have, dive deep into the video library of Ivar Stenberg up to this point. But by all accounts, he's NHL ready. And the Sharks, I think, are a much deeper team at forward now with the addition of Ivar and other deals that were made. I think, if you're honest, the Sharks were probably a 1.5 line team at forward last year. Now they might be a 2.5 line to 3 line team deep. And as we know, it takes four lines to be a Stanley Cup team, and the Sharks are getting closer to that.
6: The combos are fun to play with already, and we haven't even done training camp yet. Keaton Verhoef and Ryan Lynn, both the second other first round picks, both defensemen selected at 9 and 21 overall. And that's what a lot of people were hoping, that San Jose would go the defensive route. The pipeline is thick with forwards, but obviously Mike Greer and company going on the defensive side with their second two picks. They also have looked good so far.
5: Yes, they have, and of course other developmental defensemen, Luca Cagnoni, Eric Polkamp, so much hope for these players as well. It seemed to me going into draft day that the Sharks somehow were going to come out of the first round a deeper defensive team. They didn't use that second overall pick, which we thought might be the case. They didn't have to, and they very much were a deeper defensive prospect team coming out of the first round and beyond.
6: Not bad when your draft rating is an A++ by ESPN.
5: Yeah,
6: I didn't know they did that.
5: No, I didn't either. Like, A-plus would have been good for me in grade 5 in Edmonton growing up. I never had one. An A++, forget about it.
6: Brady Noling, the goalie, Jake Gustafson, and Alex Karmanov. 7-1, Alex Karmanov, who I got to meet and take a photo of the other day. They round out the draft class. So we go from the draft class to free agency, and yesterday, Randy, was crazy. Let's just start with Jacob Trouba. The Sharks' blue line needed some, not only bodies, but a little bit of an overhaul from last year. This is somebody who's a veteran presence. He's been a captain in New York, and he's more of the stay-at-home variety. And actually, that's what San Jose needs. Don't cause the problems defensively that your forwards need to outscore those problems.
5: Exactly. He adds predictability to the Sharks' blue line, but more than anything, the Sharks come out of yesterday being a much more difficult team to play against. And Jacob Trouba, along with Darnell Nurse, who I knew you want to touch on as well, make that back end so much more difficult for other teams because of the size, because of the physical attributes that Jacob Trouba... I mean, if you're gonna mess around and try and go after Macklin or Will or Ivar, you might get Trubud on your next Trouba. Shift.
6: Right.
5: So you better beware. We know what Jacob Trouba can do to opponents. Tremendous physical presence and brings a veteran presence to that Sharks blue line. And most importantly, as a collective group, the hope is a more predictable defense in front of Yaroslav Askarov as he continues to develop as the Sharks' number one goalie.
6: It's going to make the goalies better, too, to have that blue line. And so Trouba, with playoff experience, I mean, literally as recently as a couple months ago, when Anaheim defeated and bounced the Edmonton Oilers, which brings us to Darnell Nurse. So if you don't get Trouba, Darnell Nurse physically is going to take care of some of these opponents. A heavy physical, steady presence on the blue line. And look, I know what's happened with him at Edmonton, and that's a crazy market. And there's a lot of dissecting of things up there. I think the clean slate, we've seen what happens for players when they get a clean slate like this.
5: Yeah, hey, the bottom line is, it wasn't Darnell Nurse's fault that the Edmonton Oilers gave him a $9 million plus contract.
6: Yeah.
5: That was a decision they made. And in a market like that, which is such a microscope on every player, including Connor McDavid, Darnell Nurse was right under that microscope. And the Oilers, obviously, in order to try and make more moves, had to get out from underneath his contract. Hey, look how far we have come as a fan market here in the Bay Area, that the number one topic coming out of yesterday was salary retention by the Sharks. So, and that won't be so much an issue as the cap continues to go up. This will look fine, and I think Darnell Nurse probably will benefit from being out from under that microscope and just get a chance to breathe and play. I talked to Drew Menda on the drive-in, and he's very close with Darnell Nurse.
6: Yeah.
5: Spoke with Darnell yesterday, and Darnell is so excited to be here. I know there was a lot of speculation that he wanted to play in the Eastern Conference. That didn't work out, but he is pumped to be here.
6: He waived his no-trade clause to come here. And he's going to talk about that in a second. By the way, do you think Drew is watching our live stream right now?
5: Drew watches everything that I'm involved with, and a lot of things that you do.
6: He'll say he's not, but I know he is.
5: Oh, yeah.
6: Randy, it's so good to be with you. We're going to bring in Tommy Wingles in just a second. But first, to that point of Darnell Nurse and some of the other players who came over to the Sharks yesterday, here's what they said about the narrative changing about this San Jose team and why all of a sudden all of them are excited to sign now with the San Jose Sharks.
7: You see it today. I think everyone's really excited about where they were today. Because I mean, a bunch of people signed there. It's becoming a hot commodity to be a San Jose Shark. I mean, they have so many great players, so many great young players. And I mean, watching Celebrini play, especially the Olympics, he's pretty unbelievable. So I'm really excited to be able to meet him and talk to him. I know one of my best buddies, Shifley, played with him at the World Championships, and really, really love playing with him.
8: Yeah, no, it's. I think, like, as the time goes on, thoughts and feelings kind of evolve as well. You look at the full picture of the league and the full picture of the players. Obviously, I had the opportunity to play with Diggy and Mac at the World Championships, and they were, brought amazing personalities and a lot of fun to rank. But at the same time, their compete level and a lot of the nuances that they had to get them off. So they're such high skilled players, but you could tell that they were hungry and excited to play each and every day. And I was for me, if I wanted to change and go somewhere else, I wanted to go somewhere. It was exciting to play and add to the group. So I think meeting those guys and hearing some stories about the locker room and the team, and obviously playing against the team and seeing the promise that they have. It all shook out in the end. An exciting place to go.
9: Yeah, it's really hard to explain. I've had just chills, throughout the day, multiple times. Just remembering stuff, from childhood, growing up there, going to the rink with my dad, and just so many good memories. So, it's just going to be awesome to get back down there. Get to work.
10: Yeah, for me, I think that was probably one of the most important things. You want a team that you feel like you can grow with and make an impact and help these young guys. And the more you help them, the quicker you help them, the faster the team grows and gets to that contention window. And I think doing it, there's obviously a right way to do it and a wrong way to do it. And the patience and letting the guys grow, but also pushing guys and being there for guys and trying to help them grow faster, I think is important. And I think that's getting to where everybody wants to be, is on a contending team. And I think we have a good opportunity in San Jose to do that.
2: Okay, welcome back. And by popular demand, former Shark and current member of the front office. What do you call it? Hockey operations? Player development? I don't know. Your exact title is probably, you do so much more than your exact title. Good to have Tommy Wingles here. So development camp has been going on. The prospect scrimmage is kind of the culmination of that. What's the purpose of holding development camp like the Sharks do?
11: Well, it's a couple things. I think one, get to know the kids.
12: You draft them, you work with these kids throughout the year, but to get them all together in a group setting where we can spend time with them, they can spend time with each other. The guys that have been here before, you can really feel way more comfortable. You're maybe here nervous your first time.
2: Right.
12: You're wearing the Sharks jersey for the first time.
2: I would be nervous.
12: Yeah, you have lots going on. Absolutely. Yeah. Absolutely. So now you can see the growth of these kids. They're more comfortable here, second, third year, and see where they're at. You got a lot of young players coming here who are excited, and these guys are going to be teammates one day.
2: Right.
12: We hope they all play here in San Jose, whether it's with the Sharks or the Barracuda, but this is the dream for all of them to be here. So to culminate with a scrimmage like this, wearing the Sharks teal, it's just a great way to end the week.
2: Former Worcester Shark, Tommy Wingles, by the way. So you came up through this organization. What back then and what right now makes the Sharks good at player development? Because I don't know that every organization, they try and do the same things. What do you think makes this team good at producing the young players?
12: Yeah, it's a lot of things. It starts, one, with our scouts. Our scouts give us very talented players, but kids that are good kids, kids that want to learn, kids that are willing to work, kids that are willing to take feedback. When you draft a kid, all these kids have been the best players their whole lives. Which kids are going to continue to be the best players at the next level, and which kids need to adapt their game to fit the pro game. So we've got kids who are willing to learn, who are willing to kind of dive in and trust the experience and the knowledge we're trying to share with them. Like I said, it's getting the best players available. I think that's what our philosophy has been from day one. Mike's going to take the best player, and us as a staff is going to find a way to make them NHL ready.
2: All right, so you've been on the ice. I saw you yesterday with Jumbo at practice. What's your first impressions of seeing an Ivar Stenberg? You've heard about him and you've scouted him and you've been all around him, but actually seeing him here at Sharks Rink, what is it like?
12: Yeah, he's a special kid and a special player. I saw a lot of them in video, saw him on the ice, but when you get on the ice and you're next to them, you see the skill firsthand.
2: Yeah.
12: He's a special player. You can tell he's played the pro game before. His ability to win pucks, turn on a dime, head is always up.
2: His skating is fast.
12: Yeah.
2: Really fast.
12: But he does things with his head up. A lot of guys need to learn that at every level. You can see this kid has played pro and can make plays quickly and with the head up. So I'm looking forward to seeing him here in the game here. And the Sharks fans are going to like him.
2: Keaton Baroff, what's your first take on him?
12: Yeah, he's a big boy.
2: Yeah, he is.
12: Big boy. you know, the biggest thing for me is you see these big kids and you expect them not to move overly well. And, you know, the way he can move out there, 6'3", 6'4",
6: yep.
12: You know, the way he bends his knees, his ankles, you don't see any hitch in the skating at that size. So he's a really good kid off the ice. You know, that's the biggest thing. You know, some of these kids like Ivar, Keaton, who knows, like they bypass player development in a sense, like they go right to the NHL. So to get on the ice with them now, it's been a lot of fun.
6: I've also noticed the real maturity with Ryan Lynn already. And I told him the other day, you come here so polished, almost like you've been in the NHL already. You haven't even touched the American Hockey League yet. What's your takeaway from Ryan Lynn? And I also want to point this out, too. For defensemen like those two, it's just going to take probably a little bit longer to get where they want to be, right?
12: Yeah. I think defenseman is the toughest transition for any position.
6: Yeah.
12: You know, the pace of the game, the size of the game, the players coming in, yeah. So the stepping stone is a little bit different than it is for forwards. But what you described about Ryan is how he plays on the ice, too.
6: He's composed.
12: Just a mature kid.
6: Yeah.
12: Nothing phases him. And we get to know him off the ice. That's what he is, too. He's calm. He's collected. And I think Sharks fans will see that's the way he plays the game, too. So very mature two-way game. And we're super excited to have him.
6: I know Eric Polkamp is not participating. He's still resting and healing up. And he just won a national championship. So we'll give him a little bit of time off. But Leo Salim Molinius, Carson Wetch, there's a lot of players out here today that could make the jump to the San Jose Barracuda this year. I think that's also exciting for us to keep an eye on, not just the players who will be here in several years.
12: Yeah, no doubt. You know, everybody's journey is a little bit different. You know, we'll have Carson joining us this year professionally. Eric, you know, big pieces of our future.
6: Yep.
12: You know, everybody saw what Eric did in college last year. Yep. You know, game there in the Barracuda in the playoffs. So we're excited about these guys taking their next step. Leo won't be out here today, but he's another guy that we're super excited to bring over here in North America. The way he's played the World Juniors over in Sweden, just a lot to like and be excited about coming over here.
6: And just to prepare everybody, it's not a hockey like normal game today. There's like a regular first period, and then there's a condensed second period and a really short third period, and then I think a shootout no matter what, right?
12: I think that's the case,
6: It's a crazy format, but it'll be a lot of fun.
12: It's fun for the guys, fun for the fans. You know, 5-5 is great, but there's more excitement with less guys out there, so let's have some fun.
6: Yeah, let's see some skills. Tommy Wingles, great to see you. Safe travels after today. Really appreciate this.
12: Thanks, Brody. Always enjoy it.
6: All right, let's hear from Ivar Stenberg, who I sat down with the other day. This is basically the first interview he ever did here in San Jose.
13: Welcome officially to San Jose. As we record this, what, you've been here for a day or two?
14: A day.
13: Just getting used to it, right? But you're 18, you've been playing, you know, in Sweden your entire life, or for Frölunda for the past four seasons. You're 5,400 miles away from home right now. Is this a big life thing for you right now to come all the way out here?
14: Yeah, hey, it's super fun. It's far from home, but yeah, I love it here so far.
13: And you're ready for it, too.
14: Yeah.
13: I know that. Busy summer for you, and obviously getting drafted was a huge part of that. But what are you working on right now in your own game?
14: Like a little bit more attack mindset, shoot the puck, be in the like hot areas, and getting stronger and faster.
13: How has it been with your brother already in the NHL? What has Otto either taught you or helped you with, or what have you learned from his journey so far, being a little bit ahead?
14: So much. Always walking his steps. So it's been easy for me to have him as a big brother. And he told me like the NHL is so good. And you got to prepare good and you got to love it if you play it.
13: Growing up, did you make each other better?
14: For sure, yeah.
13: How so? Just hard competition, I'm sure.
14: Yeah, hard competition. Yeah. Compete against each other, train together, fighting against each other, stuff like that. So it's been super fun.
13: What's growing up and playing hockey in Sweden like? I think in North America, we're accustomed to some of the American experience, a lot of the Canadian experience. What's it like growing up as a hockey player in Sweden?
14: Super fun. Got a lot of friends who played and started to play pretty early and fell in love with the game pretty fast and been used to it since then.
13: Real quick, how many Sharks have reached out to you? I know you talked to Macklin right after you were drafted. Have you talked to anybody else?
14: Yeah, I talked to some guys,
13: They made you feel comfortable?
14: For sure, yeah. Super nice guys.
13: If there is a chance in 3 months that there's an opportunity to play in the NHL, how ready do you feel for that?
14: I think I'm pretty ready. Hard to say, but
13: yeah, not your choice, I know. But yeah, if they're ready for you, you're ready for it.
14: Exactly. Yeah. Yeah.
15: All right, that's Ivar Stenberg, and as you can hear, we've come back at perfect timing. The players are about to be introduced here at Tech C Arena for the prospect scrimmage. Team Marlowe and Team Thornton. It's Brody and Randy. And it's going to be interesting this year for the San Jose Sharks, an overhaul defensively on the blue line. Now, we know the players involved. Kesselring in, Darnell Nurse in, Jacob Trouba in, Dmitry Orlov coming back, I assume, and Sam Dickinson coming back. I assume that means there's a spot for Luca Cagnoni, maybe, to make the team.
5: In the top six, right. And you're certainly going to need more depth at the NHL level than six. So maybe Mike Greer and his staff aren't done yet as far as transactions before they head into training camp. Or maybe they are and feel that this is an opportunity for players at the American Hockey League level with the Barracuda or other people that have been brought in or maybe will still be brought in before camp to push for a spot in the lineup. But that's what you want, you know, as you develop. And Cagnoni would represent that as well. You know, Eric Polkamp's going to be in training camp. There's another player that's going to have an opportunity to maybe push for a spot at the NHL level, among others. So the work is not done there. You know, you're talking about six in Dickinson, Trouba, Nurse, Orlov, Cagnoni, and Kesselring. There's going to be more at the NHL level than those six.
15: Have you met Eric Polkamp yet?
5: I have not.
15: You're going to love him. A beauty. In the very best way. Real nice guy. So there's also, Randy, to your point, maybe not enough defense yet, but in terms of forwards, there's almost like an extra line of forwards. So that brings two thoughts. Number one, are the Sharks and Mike Greer done with making moves? Or also, what's that competition going to be like going into training camp? Because as much as everybody wants to talk about a top six, if this is your third line of Sherwood, Wenberg, and Graf, I love that third line.
5: Yeah, and that's what you want. You want players to slot on a winning team where they need to slot. That's not to say they can't play up in the lineup from time to time when needed, when injuries occur. That's normal. But, you know, the ideal situation is to be able to roll line after line with players that are in the spots they need to be. And, you know, I think it's fair to say for the Sharks last year, after Macklin's line, whoever he was with, players were slotted a little higher up where they would need to play if this was a Stanley Cup type roster. And you want to get closer to that each and every day as an organization.
15: It's a big question. Do the Sharks have enough pieces and now the right pieces to make a run at the Stanley Cup playoffs? And Randy, I do think that defense last year was not an Achilles heel, but defense might have been the difference of making the playoffs or not. 4 points, 2 wins. You think about a lot of games where the Sharks had to outscore their problems. But also, what you mentioned before about goaltending. You get a blue line in there that's a little bit more cohesive, and all of a sudden, Nedeljkovic and Askarov have an easier job in the crease.
5: Yeah, it's all about predictability in the defensive zone for the goaltenders. And then, of course, their own athletic abilities and ability to read the game in front of them kicks in beyond that. But you've got to have a certain amount of predictability in your own end from your defenseman in a sport that has a lot of unpredictability just baked into it. There's a randomness to the sport of hockey, and as predictable as you can get in your own end and getting the puck out of there and not spending too much time there, the better. And certainly the hope of the ads that have been made so far, that will lead to that for the goalies.
15: I want to go back to one point that we didn't have time for before, but we definitely do now. Mason Marchment, signed yesterday by the Sharks, and what a sentimental move. Like, great hockey player, that's not the point. 20 goal scorer every year, but his dad, Brian, obviously having been with this organization as a player and also in the front office side of things as a coach and as a scout, and Marchment and obviously Mike Greer, teammates back in the day, to bring him in. They're going to be handing out the Marchment Cup today here.
5: Yeah, it's a great move from a hockey standpoint because of what Mason Marchment brings, but it certainly tugs on the heartstrings of all of us and the old goats like Drew Amenda and I who were around when Mason was just a kid.
15: The national anthem being played, and to be fully honest, we didn't necessarily know this was going to be the timing of it, so we'll keep our voices down just a little bit.
5: I think we should stop.
15: I think we should too.

0: the verge of our 250th birthday as a nation. It was once said to me years ago, why do we have to have the national anthem before sporting events? To which I replied, well, then when else would we sing it? Which is true.
1: We could just pick any old random song. It's 11 o'clock on the dot. The scrimmage is about to start. Randy, thank you so much for this.
0: Great to see you, my friend.
1: We send it to Nick Nolenberger, who's got the call of the prospect scrimmage here in 2026.
0: Noly, baby!
2: Thank you, gentlemen, as we welcome you live inside TechCU Arena. Hockey in July, we'll take it. It's the Sharks prospects, a draft just a week ago. We'll see some of those players firsthand here this afternoon. And this morning, we'll also see some of the draft picks over the last couple of years, plus some tryout players as well. It's a great annual event, kind of whets our appetite for summer hockey right after free agency just got kickstarted yesterday. The Sharks adding lots of personnel, to say the least, via free agency yesterday. But it's all about the young guys, and the prospect pool is splitting at the seams, if you will, and more highly touted prospects joining the fold. It'll be Team White, guided by the legend himself, Patrick Marleau. Team Teal, coached by the birthday boy, Joe Thornton. Team White will start in between the pipes. Brady Noling will get the start in between the gold pipes, a fourth-round pick of the Sharks just last week. And getting the start for Team Teal is Connor Hasley, signed an AHL contract this summer after spending last season at Arizona State. Puck is down. We'll start 4-on-4 for 10 minutes. Then we'll have a quick dry scrape. We'll play 10 more minutes before halftime. That'll go down to 3-on-3. Well, a running clock will sort it all out. Ryan Lynn, one of the Sharks' three number one draft choices, will seam it right dot. Over the line is Team White in the attacking zone. How she Wong, second round pick of the Sharks last year. A rangy blue liner is off to Boston University this upcoming year, battling away in the corner. Dried free by Team White, reeled in by Andre Gasso. Just signed a two-year entry-level contract for the Sharks yesterday. Was acquired from Boston this offseason. Another big forward who will likely play for the Barracuda this year. 22-year-old from Southern California, 6'4", 210 pounds. Puck controlled now by Team Teal. Keaton Veroff, the Sharks' second first-round draft pick last Thursday, 9th overall, will work it near sidewall. Team Teal through the neutral zone. Carson Wentz, the captain of the Kelowna Rockets in the WHL last year, had to take it away. And back in transition, it's carried by Nate Miskey of Team White. Miskey will circle the net in the offensive zone. Throws it up top to the point, and Tristan Sarsland wires one on target. And that's punched away quickly by Connor Hasley. Thrown back in front, in between the circles, reeled in by Team Teal. They've got the puck in the defensive zone. Veroff will whip it near side. Keaton Veroff played last year as a 17-year-old, a true freshman. College hockey helped North Dakota reach a Frozen Four. At one point was pegged to be a potential number one overall selection. Sharks ended up getting at the ninth spot last Thursday in the NHL entry draft in Buffalo. Wong along the near side for Team White, taken away by Brendan Hoffman. A shot from the point, punched aside, bouncing around near the blue paint. Reeled back in momentarily by Team Teal. Hoffman's got it again. He rifles one on target. He's the elder statesman in this development camp. Brendan Hoffman played last year to start the season in Idaho in the ECHL. Joined the Barracuda, signed a one-year AHL contract for the upcoming year. Uh-oh, Hoffman gave it away. Matt Golliffin, the defenseman, has a breakaway. Works it, shoots, he scores! A defenseman getting the breakaway. Don't see that every day. And that's some summer hockey. He makes no mistake. Puts it upstairs. And excuse me, that was Jake Gustafson with the breakaway goal. I beg your pardon. Gustafson all alone, the San Jose native. And he puts it upstairs on Connor Hasley to get things started. What a story. Jake Gustafson, his dad, a longtime member of the Sharks organization, nearly 30 years of service. John, the Sharks senior vice president, and his son Jake, who played last year in Portland in the WHL, a sixth round pick of the Sharks on Friday, and he gets things started for Team White. Back on away we go. Puck worked down to the right corner, another San Jose native.

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1: Team Teal has it. Veroff will loft it back in to the offensive zone. Pulled in by Wong. Wong, as we noted, a second rounder of the Sharks last year. He'll play college hockey at BU this past season, spent in the OHL. He's got an incredible physical package at 6'6", an outstanding skater. As here comes Team Teal down the left side. And a shot just off frame by Max Heise. Heise off to Denver, originally committed to Michigan State, but he flipped to the Pioneers, and I don't blame him. Another national championship for David Carl and company. As Team Teal controls, they look to break out. 1-0 lead for Team White on the goal by Jake Gustafson earlier in this first quarter. Dancing his way to the net for Team Teal, Giampa, undrafted tryout player in this camp. Controlled by Marlowe of Team Teal, trying to shed a defender. Works back up towards the blue line. Lays it off for Giampa. Tries to skate away from traffic. Lays it along to the near side wall. Karmanov digs it down the boards. Scooped up by Team White. And Team Teal will make a partial change on the fly here as well. As we are nearing six minutes in to this opening quarter. No, we're not playing periods. We're playing quarters. It's a little bit of a unique setup, but you can make the rules up in these type of games. 4-on-4 to start. We'll play some 3-on-3. Have running clock, and then the final 2 minutes of each half. Will be a stop clock scenario. As there's a shot from the right side, Miski. Good save by Hasley as he came over and turned it away with his left pad. Hasley wrapped up his college career last year at Arizona State, but started at Bentley University as the puck has worked all the way back down into the Team White zone. This will be an icing against Team Teal. 13:24 remaining in this opening quarter. We'd like to welcome everybody watching on the Sharks digital platforms and those listening on the Sharks Audio Network. Happy to have you aboard on this July the 2nd, just a couple of days away from the 250th birthday celebration for the United States, 4th of July coming up. Always a fun time of year. Again, you can whet your appetite with a little bit of hockey and then resume your summer. Here comes Heise down the right wing side. Works it down to the corner. Heise had a great season his first year in the WHL this past year in Prince Albert after spending a couple of seasons in the BCHL. Now Nate Miski has it for Team White, deep in his zone end. Miski spent last year at UMass Lowell. He'll carry the mail through the neutral zone. Chip at right wing side. Mutrin working in. Tried to feed off far side for Miski. Those two could not quite convert. And here comes Team Teal back the other way. There's a shot coming on the right wing side by Wetch. He caught the outside of the post. It's actually Colton Roberts who carry the puck down that right wing side. Good defensive play by Philip Sinn. Sinn played last year a little bit the DEL over in Germany, signed to an entry-level contract by the Sharks this summer. And now Ryan Lynn, one of the Sharks' 3 first-round draft picks, works it back to the neutral zone. 11:54 left here in this opening quarter. Live from Texas Arena in San Jose, the home of the San Jose Barracuda, the American Hockey League affiliate of the San Jose Sharks. Here comes Ivar Stenberg, second overall pick. Takes it wide left. Throws it in front. Got tipped in on Hasley. And a good stop in tight by Connor Hasley. As he turns aside, Lynn, who came down pitching from the point and had a point-blank opportunity on the setup from Stenberg. Sharks fans hope that is a connection to be heard for a long, long time in Teal. Off the face-off draw, it's controlled by

Dean Teal, Mac Oliphant works it right wing side. And Veroff will feather one into the left corner. Marlow tries to get inside positioning. Lynn wins that one-on-one battle, works it behind his net. Team White looks to break out. They lead it 1-0. 10:50 left here in this opening half of action. Puck shimmy down to the corner by Andre Gasseau. Gasseau will make his way off. Lynn, rather, will make his way off. And stepping on for him is Tristan Sarsland, who played a little bit with the Barracuda last year after a four-year career at Clarkson. Team Teal over the line. Veroff works into the corner, wins the battle, pulls the puck back in, protecting along the near side. Veroff lays it down to Asher, but it's taken away by Brian Nicholas, who's here at Camp Bond, a tryout. Nicholas with good speed through the neutral zone. Carries it left half wall for Team White. Gives off and unable to pull the trigger was David Klee. And it's worked back to the neutral zone. Klee spent last year at North Dakota. He's off to Notre Dame this upcoming year. As the horn sounds, as we conclude quarter number one of this 2026 Sharks Prospect Scrimmage, Nick Nolenberger, happy to have you aboard. So free agency got underway yesterday, and the Sharks were active, to say the least, really bolstering the blue line. They did it not only via free agency, but also via trade, bringing in Darnell Nurse from the Edmonton Oilers in exchange for Zach Sharp and Shakir Mukhamadul. And Sharp, in fact, was on the Team Teal roster because they printed out the rosters yesterday prior to the trade. But the Sharks very active, retooling their back end, which was certainly an area that was thought to be something that Mike Greer and company wanted to shore up. But the really great story of free agency for the Sharks yesterday was the signing of Mason Marchment. As these two teams are playing for the Marchment Cup in honor of Mason's late father, who was a longtime member of the San Jose Sharks. In fact, yesterday when Mason Marchment was talking to the media, he said of all the stops that his dad had in his career, he spent the most time in San Jose and had the most fond memories. So it was really a full circle moment. Coming back to San Jose, where his dad Brian spent so many years and, of course, was part of the Sharks staff before he tragically passed away a few years ago. And we think of Brian often, but this time of year in particular, because it's an annual trophy that's given out now, the Marchment Cup. So really exciting to have Mason join the Sharks organization. Again, a full circle moment. So almost ready to drop the puck on this second quarter. Again, we remain 4-on-4. We'll play for 8 minutes before they stop the running clock. Nifty little move, working his way in for Team Teal on the back end, but he couldn't tuck it home. Was Rimashevsky. Igor Rimashevsky played last year in Dynamo in the KHL. Has 3 years of experience in the KHL, which is one of the best pro leagues in the world. So still a young player at just 21 years of age, but a lot of pro experience. Igor Rimashevsky, the Sharks drafted in the seventh round back in 2023. 1-0 lead for Team White. The goal from Jake Gustafson back in that opening quarter is still the only goal to this point. Good luck from Miski coming down from the right side, and a good stop from Christian Kirsch, who has now entered the game as he replaces Connor Hasley. Kirsch won a Memorial Cup this year. Had just an outstanding season with the Kitchener Rangers. And he's off to Quinnipiac this upcoming year. 8:51 left here in this first period, or rather second quarter, but opening half. Coming down the right side, Walmack Oliphant up high to the point for Sinn as Team Teal controls in the offensive zone. They trail 1-0. The pass from Sinn back to Oliphant handcuffed him.
And it returns to center. Heisey will put it rink wide. Drop pass for Marlowe. He'll gain the line. Shoots. And that was Oliphant, rather 91, not 90. And his shot blocked wide. Mac Oliphant played his college hockey at Holy Cross. The puck pops free in between the circles. Taking a whack at it. It was Carson Wetch. That was blocked. Wetch likely to be with the Barracuda this upcoming season. Back right wing side. Oliphant shoots, bouncing puck, and Ravensburg, and he was entered the game for Team White, makes the save and gets the trapper on top of it. As we're under 8 minutes now to go in the second quarter. Nick Nolenberger, happy to have you aboard. 2026 Sharks prospect scrimmage live from TechCU Arena in San Jose. So Marlowe will dig in and take the draw for Team Teal against Teddy Mutrin. Mutrin helped the Moncton Wildcats and the QMJHL reach the Quebec Maritimes Hockey League final this year. Had a great postseason. He's off to college hockey next year. Stenberg far side, battling on the half wall. 7:12 left in this second quarter. Team Teal pulls it free. Bearhoff skates behind the trapezoid, behind the net, works it near side for Marlowe. Drifted past him. Bouncing puck in the neutral zone, pulled back in by Ivar Stenberg. Drops for Sarsland, right wing side for Mutrin. Back for Stenberg, right down the gut. Little cutback move. Holt shoots. Oh, he scores! Oh, what deception! Slides it along the ice and beats Kirsch through the five hole. And you see the Stenberg skill on full display. A little shimmy shake cutback move to get around the defender. And then I think Kirsch expected that Stenberg was going to try to elevate that puck, but he just slid it right through the fifle to give Team White, coached by Patrick Marlowe, a 2-0 lead. Back on the way we go. Brendan Hoffman, the Charlotte, North Carolina native, hit the line, but he was stick-checked by Klee, separated from the puck. And we might have our first penalty of this prospect scrimmage. Mutrin and Sarsland pick up the assist. Nope, looks like just maybe an offside. So Stenberg showing off that skill. They made him the second overall pick last Thursday. Stenberg had just an incredible season for a draft-eligible 18-year-old in the SHL. Had historic numbers rivaling the Sedin twins over three decades ago. Stenberg this past season in 43 games with Frölunda at 33 points. Pretty good in a pro league for a teenager. Team Teal over the line. Oliphant's shot pass intended for Heisey is blocked. Picked back up by Oliphant. He'll drop it into the corner. Tap free. Team White trying to break out. Turnover forced. Heisey shoots Ravensburg in the save. Those two battled against one another in the WHL this year. Team White over the line. Controlled by Nicholas. Flicks it to the far side. Picked off Team Teal in the rush back through the neutral zone. Sins over the line. Philip Sin up that right wing side. Digs it up high to the point. Trying to power his way to the net for Team Teal. Looked like it was Giappa, and he had to take it away. Team Teal's back over the line. Left wing side, Verhoff opens up, back skates to the end line. And it's taken away by Team White, but it drifts to the point. Colton Roberts has it. Tried to tightrope the blue line, but Gallant cut his angle off, and that forces the puck back to the neutral zone. 2-0 lead for Team White. They've got goals from Gustafson
And Stenberg, good chance down the left wing side for Carson Wetch. Turned aside Ravensbergen. And back in transition, it's carried by Team White, a fluttering backhander. Scooped up by Kirsch. He'll drop it to continue play. Garmanoff, hard to miss him. All 7 foot one. Gave the puck away, and Team White is back up the surface. Gallant over the line, top left circle. Seems a pass to the net. Dribble just right of goaltender Kirsch. Now a wrister from the right dot is off the outside of the post. Miskey's bid just off frame. Now Mutrin to the near side for Miskey. And a good stick check as it's forced back to center by Team Teal. And here comes Marlowe. Marlowe down the left wing side, pulls up at the end line. Landon Marlowe into the corner. Controlled by Team Teal, twisted near side for Veroff. Dances to the net, shoots, save made by Ravensbergen. Veroff with a nifty move. He'll work it near side. Callio swung it wide, back up out of the point for Veroff. Gave it from Marlowe, couldn't field the pass. Stenberg takes it back for Team White. And both teams will make a change on the fly here with 2:10 left in this first half. Live from Texi Arena in San Jose. Team White led by Patrick Marlowe up 2-0 on goals from Jake Gustafson and Ivar Stenberg. Battle on the end wall. Now it comes free to the near side. Tracked down by Team White. Banked up the boards back to the neutral zone. Sarsland controls. He'll return it back into his own third. 1:35 left here in this first half. Team White over the line, but they lose it. Sin banks it back up the wall. Team Teal will carry from right to left. They're over the line. Pass to the near side for Sin joining. The rush down low for Hoffman using his big 6'4" frame to protect the puck. Tries to swing it for Roberts. Coming down for the point. Never got to him, but recovered by Team Teal. They trail 2-0. 1:05 left here in the first half. Shot on Ravensburg and kicked out with a big right pad. And it's returned back to center. We'll send it back to Brody Brazil during the halftime as he'll have intermission coverage. Live here from TechCU Arena. Joe Will, the assistant GM of the Sharks, GM of the Barracuda, will join him during the halftime show. Nifty little move taking to the net was Gustafson. He lost the handle right at the final moment. And now Wetch will swing it along. 30 seconds to go in the first half. Played right wing side, busting in. Ravensbergen makes the save. Giappa, who lost the handle at the final moment. Now numbers for Team White, a 3-on-1. Nicholas, left wing side, he plays it, trying to feed it back to Wong. Was Brasington and never got to him. Now Team Teal back the other way. And they couldn't quite connect on an odd man rush. Miskey scoops it up, and that will all but do it. Buzzer beating opportunity for Team Teal, but the horn will sound. So through a half, it is Team White 2, Team Teal nothing on goals from Jake Gustafson, the hometown boy. He gets the first goal. And Ivar Stenberg, the Sharks' top pick, he gets the second goal for Team Teal as Team Marlowe has a 2-0 lead after one. Both teams are going to make their way down the tunnel. And we will send it back to Brody Brazil, who's got our intermission coverage. Brody, take it away.

0: Welcome back to Texas Arena. Team Thornton,
1: Yes. Down two nothing, but our boys are looking good.
0: Hey, happy birthday, Joe Thornton, by the way.
1: Thank you.
0: 42?
1: Yes.
0: Something like that.
1: Close.
0: It is so great to have you here, not only on your birthday, but for development camp and the prospect scrimmage. Tell me what you've seen so far in the last couple of days, and especially from the newest Sharks that were just drafted.
1: Yeah, just some really, we added some size. We added a really some really good skill. So just we added a little bit of everything this draft. So I think Mike and his team, and I think the whole organization is real pleased with the draft.
0: I want to start with a guy who had a shot on goal and also just blocked a shot. You know who I'm talking about.
1: Yes.
0: Karmanov, who you were pumping up yesterday at practice, 7-1. He's got like a 70-inch stick, something like that. I stood next to him.
1: I'm a fan of him already.
0: I know you are. I know.
1: He's a big man. He can move. He obviously, he looks good today, so I'll be cheering for him. And but at 7-1, you know, for him just to be able to skate and compete with these guys, his coordination's off the charts, and I'm just excited to see him grow.
0: What's Ivar Stenberg like? And I don't know if you remember all the days of you being 18 years old, but for him, it's so much, right? He's 9 hours away from his family. He's 5,000 miles away from his family. At the same time, though, he looks so ready for this.
1: Oh, yeah.
0: Obviously, scored a goal here, too.
1: Yeah, he's been playing with men for a long time, and you're going to see his skill as soon as he steps on the ice, just his skating, just, you know, the way he just positions himself. He's just he's going to be an unbelievable player in the future, and we're excited to have him as a Shark.
0: I know you'll never get into broadcasting. Hold that up a little bit closer.
1: Yeah, sorry, so yeah, sorry.
0: You're no Dan Boyle.
1: No, I'm not, no.
0: I want to talk about two players that have a little bit of a closer connection here, and Jake Gustafson scored the first goal there on the breakaway, and his dad has worked for the Sharks for a long time.
1: Yeah, we're all thrilled. He's
0: How
1: a junior
0: cool
1: Shark. Yeah, he was a junior Shark. I remember watching him play for a bunch of years, and we're just so proud of Jake and the whole Gustafson family. We're just so thrilled for him, and Jake, he looks great out there.
0: Yeah.
1: And, I get to cheer for all the boys. It's great.
0: And, you know, especially on draft day, too, when you don't know who's going to get selected, when, where, there's a lot of variables. And I told him, look, you could have got drafted by another team and been super happy. But the fact that when you came up, the Sharks were ready for you.
1: It's
0: amazing.
1: It really is. And now he grew through the whole minor hockey system in San Jose. It's a great story, and we'll be cheering for all the Gustafsons.
0: The other one is Mason Marchment, who the Sharks signed yesterday to a 5-year contract.
1: Yep.
0: So here I am. As soon as I find out the info, I'm going back on all of his history, right? And there's one interview when he was with Seattle. He said, growing up, Joe Thornton, my favorite player, right? So cool, right? And I'm wondering what you remember. We'll talk about Brian in a second, but what you remember from young Mason Marchment, because he was around you.
1: Oh, yeah. I remember a development camp, and I remember I got to play with him down in Florida, so we were teammates as well.
0: Right.
1: I've known the Marchments for a long time, and for him to come back and play here in San Jose where his dad was, and he has so many friends out here, it's a great story as well.
0: They got to break this habit. I keep calling Mike Greerzy.
1: Yeah.
0: I feel like he deserves a
1: right. He does. Yeah, you're right.
0: As a GM. But Mike Greer got to play with Brian Marchment in Edmonton for 3 years. And obviously, Marchment here is a coach, a scout, and all that. It's just such a sentimental signing. And I can't wait. He's a good player.
1: Oh, he's a great player.
0: I do like there's even more
1: for him. Mason's just he's a great, great player. He's a fantastic young man, great family. And obviously, Brian was just an unbelievable man, and we miss him every day, and we think about him every day. But just for him to come back, and I talked to him yesterday. We FaceTime, and he was excited. I was excited. So he's going to come out here in the next couple of weeks and see what San Jose's like now.
0: That's awesome.
1: Like now.
0: Yeah. As an NHLer, what's development camp like? I mean, you as somebody who Hall of Famer, done it all, seen it all. What are you trying to help instill in these kids here for a couple?
1: No,
0: years?
1: Really, just enjoy themselves. They get a chance to bunk with another guy they don't know. So just get to know each other. Know one another, get familiar with their games, because they're going to grow up with these guys and they're going to play a lot of years with each other. So get familiar with each other's personalities. You know, do they got brothers and sisters? Just kind of, it's hockey, but it's also relating with one another.
0: Jacob Trouba and Darnell Nurse, two big signings yesterday, and they're of the age where I think he played against Trouba.
2: Yeah, yeah.
0: Nurse maybe a little bit, just crossing over there. It's a lot for the Sharks to take on yesterday and make some big
1: moves. Oh, it was great, yeah.
0: I think we went after a little bit of personality too.
1: Yeah, we're all thrilled, you know. Two big D-men, aggressive D-men, so... just Mike did a great job. What can I say? Mike did a great job with the draft, with the free agency. So we're excited where next year is going to bring us.
0: Thank you for being Macklin's landlord.
1: Thank you, Brody. But
0: I know you did well.
1: And we'll see everybody in September. Looking forward to it.
0: Joe Thornton, great to have you here on the live stream as well. Eventually get it back to Nick Nolenberger upstairs for the call. Thanks, buddy.

Welcome back inside TechCU Arenas. We're almost ready to drop the puck on the second half of the Sharks 2026 Prospect Scrimmage. Nick Nolenberger, happy to have you alongside on this July the 2nd. We're still in the morning, an early puck drop. This game's going to go quick. It's not even noon yet, and we're already halfway through. Big thank you to Joe Wilford joining Brody Brazil during the intermission. Great guests on tap throughout the broadcast as part of our pregame coverage. Great way to whet our appetite here in summer months with development camp. It all happened so rapidly. The Stanley Cup champion is crowned. The Calder Cup champion is crowned. Then you've got the draft. Players come in right after the draft for development camp. You've got free agency. And then things quiet up a bit before rookie camp starts in the fall. And, of course, the Sharks will be hosting the rookie face-off this upcoming year. That's what it's been called in the past. We'll see if they end up changing the name this year. They've got additional teams expected to be part of it. It's been the Golden State Showcase, the Golden State Rookie Face-Off in the past. Always a fun way to get the hockey season started before training camp. So Team Teal will move from right to left once again. Team White again moving from left to right in between the pipes to our left. Is Braden Noling. Brady Noling played at the U.S. National Program this year. Set to play in Saginaw this upcoming year with the Spirit, and then is off to BU. Connor Hasley in the nets to our right. The 25-year-old puck is down and run away in the second half. Team White guided by Patrick Marleau. Team Teal coached by Joe Thornton. So Team White will carry it to the neutral zone. Skated up the right side and over the line. Stenberg scored one of two Team White goals in that first half. Works it far side for Haoxi Wong. Wong using his big frame to try to protect the puck, but he was outnumbered. Heisey will work it along for Carson Wetch. Team Teal over the line. Wetch working in. He lost the handle at the final moment. Off the right pad of Noling, and it's worked back to the neutral zone. So Keaton Verhoff has the puck for Team Teal. Drops it for Rimashevsky, who carries it to the red line, left wing side for Verhoff. Verhoff pulls the puck in, being defended by Ryan Lynn, who works him to the end wall into the trapezoid. Verhoff has the puck. The second half, 3-on-3, so things open up a bit. We'll see if the offense can get kick-started a little bit. And characteristically, low scoring in that first half, just two combined goals, both off the stick of Team White. Lynn's got the puck, seam pass in tight, unable to pull the trigger. It was Brian Nicholas. Nicholas was skated back to his own defensive blue line, but he gave the puck away to Rimashevsky. Twists one along, off target pass, bounces back to the neutral zone. And now Marleau has the puck for Team Teal, and he'll skate it back deep in his own end. Landon Marleau spent a little bit last year in the OHL with Kingston. Expected to be back with the Frontenacs this year. Marleau, left wing side, into the corner, trying to stick handle away from some pressure. Now works it for Giampa, and he gave it away. And here comes Team White. They might have numbers if they hurry. Miski in tight. Shot and a goal. Right through the 5-hole. Beautiful finish. Team White extends its lead. It's David Klee who finds the back of the net to extend his club's advantage. So Team White has a 3-0 lead now by goals from Jake Gustafson, Ivar Stenberg, and now David Klee, seventh round pick of the Sharks in 23. Klee off to Notre Dame next season. Played this past year at North Dakota along with Keaton Verhoff. So Team White with the first goal in the second half, and they've got the 3-0 lead. So back on away we go. White over the line again. Stick stop by Hasley. That's a good save.
is coming down the left wing side to pull the trigger for Team White was Gasso. And Astley had to be sharp. Gasso has the puck back in his own zone. 26 and White signed a two-year entry-level contract yesterday. A Boston draft pick, rights acquired by the Sharks this summer. In tight, Nutrient's shot attempt turned away by Astley. And now a breakaway. Here comes Carson Wentz. Shoots and scores. Finally, Team Teal is on the board as Carson Wentz makes no mistake on the breakaway. Wedge, 22 goals last year at Kelowna with the Rockets. Served as Kelowna's captain at 72 points. Third round pick of the Sharks in 2024. Has a little bit of sandpaper to his game, but he showed off a great shot there on the breakaway going upstairs. Nowling to get Team Teal on the board. 3-1 lead now. Team White leading. White looking to break out. 3-on-3. So things have opened up a little bit. Hoffman trying to use his frame to protect. Now a chance for Team White out of thin air and overhandling the puck as he worked in on net was Nicholas. And now a chance for Heise. Breakaway shoots and scores. So just like that, a couple of breakaway goals for Team Teal. As Max Heise on the breakaway gets Team Teal within a goal

So Heise on the board after the goal from Wetch. And it's now a 3-2. Team White lead, but two unanswered from Team Teal. Oliphant, right wing side. He'll play it for Klee. Shoots and put it high and wide. Klee with Team White's last goal. And right now it's a difference-making goal as they lead it 3-2. Karmanov with the puck in his own third. Skates it over the red line. Karmanov takes a bump in the corner. Now it's whipped in front, but it drifts past everybody and all the way back in to the Team Teal zone. Second half, third quarter. It's a 3-2 lead for Team White, led by Patrick Marleau. But the last two goals coming off Team Teal skaters in Wetch and Heise. Angle shot, that's shrugged away by Noling, and an outlet pass up the right wing side. Here comes Gallant for Team White, but a good stick check by the big fella Alexander Karmanov. Now it's hoisted along, another breakaway for Team Teal as Rimashevsky fires it wide. Gallant stood up as he tried to dance his way through. Oliphant throwing the body. Work back into the Team White zone. White leads it by a score 3-2. Brian Lynn tripped up. No call on the play. No penalties called to this point. Lynn's going to skate it and hand off. Left wing side for Muchin. Pulls up atop the left circle for Team White. Stick check to the near side wall. Run down by Muchin. And Muchin will place it back to the neutral zone for Nicholas. Muchin committed to Boston College, played this past season in Moncton in the Quebec Maritimes Hockey League. Now Team Teal threatening again, and Roberts just whipped it wide, looking for the equalizer. Still a 3-2 lead for Team White. White led 3-0 at one point. But goals now from Wetch, and then Heise has Team Teal back within a goal. Colton Roberts was skated over the blue line for Team Teal. Pass off the stick of Callio, got tipped away, pulled back in by Wetch of Team Teal. Wetch trying to slip away from the defense on that far side. Nate Miske, the one defending. Back to the near side, Wetch, and he'll carry the mail to center to regroup. Played it intended for Roberts, off the stick of Nicholas and back in to the Team Teal third of the ice. So Wilmer Callio, a tryout player, had his pocket picked by Stenberg. Swede on Finn Crime. Now a shot from Klee from the high slot. That's blocked into the corner. Klee is the last Team White goal. It's a difference-making goal. Now an angle shot from just above the goal line is wide. And it rims all the way back into the Team White zone. They lead it 3-2. Nearing the halfway point of this second half. Over the line, Team White, Klee shot, kicked out. Oh, what a great save by Hesley. Full extension, and he pulls it in for the whistle as the crowd shows its appreciation for that effort. Outstanding save from Connor Hesley on the point blank putback. Stenberg leading the rush, thrown on net in the backhand chance from in tight. Sarsland the opportunity. And Astley with a brilliant right pad save, full extension on his belly to keep it out. Team White wins the draw. Stenberg, seat pass. Sarsland gets another chance on the one-timer. And once again, Hasley over to make the save. A couple of dandies from Connor Hasley. So the face-off draw will stay in the Team White zone, a Team Teal zone, rather. They trail 3-2. White wins the draw. Up top, left point for Sarsland. Sarsland peeling away from pressure. Works middle ice, and he wires it upstairs, and that's gloved down by Hasley. Three straight saves for Hasley. And Tristan Sarsland. So playing 3-on-3 in the second half.
Off the faceoff draw, that'll cue the horn. So we are three through three quarters. Not playing traditional three periods. We've got four quarters instead. So the horn sounds. We got a quick dry scrape. 3-2 lead for Team White. They scored the first three goals of the game. Jake Gustafson got things started way back in the first quarter. Then Ivar Stenberg fouled the back of the net before David Klee made it 3-0, but now two unanswered goals from Team White. A couple of quick breakaway goals. Carson Wetch and then Max Hasey finding the back of the net for Team Teal, and that is where we stand. If the game is tied after four quarters, we will go to a shootout. Winner of this game will be awarded the Brian Marchman Cup. And showing Jumbo Joe on the big screen, celebrating his 47th birthday here on this July 2nd. Happy birthday, Jumbo. Looks like he could still play. What an opportunity for all these young players. And it goes beyond the two coaches in Marlo and Thornton. But you can start there with the type of experience and the wealth of knowledge those two possess to be able to bestow it on the young prospects for the Sharks. But go down the list of all the coaches. Tommy Wingles on the bench along with Joe Thornton. Lucas Spisa on the bench with Patrick Marlo. There are tons of development coaches as part of this development camp. And off the faceoff draws, we kick off this final quarter. It's one back to Ravensbergen. So they do change the goaltenders again. Joshua Ravensbergen in the nets to our left for Team White. Christian Kirsch in between the pipes to our right for Team Teal. Look at the goaltenders in this camp, all the drafted ones at least. Brady Noling, 6'5". Joshua Ravensbergen, 6'5". Christian Kirsch, 6'4". As here come Team White and putting it upstairs. A beautiful finish. Andre Gasson tickling the twine under the bar. Gives Team White back its two-goal lead. They lead it 4-2. Gasson had 6 goals last year in 23 games with Boston College. He's from Southern California. Played with Will Smith at BC, but he's from Los Angeles. Played for the LA Junior Kings. And we see it time and time again. California products representing throughout these development camps and into the NHL. The growth of the game just continues to expand. So 4-2 lead for Team White. Neutron slides between his legs in the backhand. Feeds along near side Gallant. Gallant back for Mutrin. In tight. Trying to dance around Kirsch on the backhand. Still controlling. Mutrin leaves it now for Gallant to the right. Dot working middle ice. Turns. Fires. It's turned away by Kirsch. Now up the far side wall. Gallant's got it again. In front. And it caught Kirsch and out of play into the protective mesh. And that'll stop play. Richard Gallant last year at Harvard. First season with the Crimson. 18 points, 8 goals, 10 assists. Gallant selected by the Sharks in the 7th round in 2025. Off the draw, Wong trying to seam a backhander off the skate of a Team Teal member, and Team Teal looks to break out. They trail 4-2 in the final quarter of this Sharks prospect scrimmage. We'd like to thank everybody joining us on the Sharks Audio Network and those watching on the Sharks digital platforms. Great to have you aboard on this July the 2nd. Conclusion of development camp. Great way to wrap things up. Offside is Team White. That'll stop play.
throughout these development camps emphasized to the players, this is strictly a learning opportunity. You're not going to make the big club in development camp, but these guys are as competitive as one could imagine. There's a reason why they've made it this far. Hard to turn it off. And you've got to imagine guys want to make a good impression. Nicholas working in. Speaking of trying to make a good impression, a tryout player nearly undressed Kirsch, but it's turned away. Here comes Team Teal back in transition. The bouncing puck over the stick of Rimashevsky. Team Teal has it in the zone. Wetch trying to get icy, and it just skipped over his blade. Now Wong digs it back for Stenberg. Stenberg's pocket pick. Ticey. He'll leave it for Hoffman. His bid blocked. Brendan Hoffman skates it to the far side. Hoffman up top for Heisey. Now for Sin. Return back to Heisey. Team Teal controlling. Heisey dancing his way into Ravensburg and reaching out with the right pad. Makes the save and then gets the trapper on top of it for the whistle. 6 minutes to go as the clock is running here in this final quarter. It's a 4-2 lead for Team White. So the draw to the right side of Joshua Ravensbergen had an outstanding season. Did Ravensbergen this year in Prince George with the Cougars, WHL's top goaltender, the Dell Wilson Trophy Award winner, committed to Michigan State, and when asked, were you influenced by Ryan Miller, a Spartan alum, is the headman feed for Lynn just a hair offside, so Lynn's breakaway bid is halted. And Ravensbergen didn't go that far to say that Ryan Miller is part of the Sharks organization and a Michigan State alum really influenced his choice, but certainly leaned on Miller for some advice and his experience. Off the faceoff draw, pulled in by Team White, and they will skate it out of the zone. Taken away by Verhoff. He'll whip it near side. 4-2 lead for Team White. Live from TechCU Arena. Under 5 to go in this final quarter. Heisey up the right wing side. He's got a goal. This has got to be the lowest scoring development camp scrimmage we've had. Now a headband feed out of the reach of Gasso, or he would have been off to the races. Kirsch rims it around the wall near sideboards. Verhoff throws a little check on Klee, who has Team White's third goal up top for Miske. Team White leads by a score 4-2, 4:14 left here in this final quarter. Gasso's shot glove down by Kirsch. He'll drop it, and that'll continue play. Christian Kirsch, a native of Switzerland, drafted by the Sharks in the fourth round in 2024. They've taken some swings on goaltenders. None bigger than Ravensbergen in the first round last year. First time the Sharks had ever drafted a goalie in the opening round. So they've added depth really at all positions, including the goalie position. 3:35 left here in this final quarter. Team Teal is over the line down the right wing side. Sin took it to the net, and Ravensbergen says not so fast. Gets the glove on top of it and holds on. 3:19 left here in this fourth quarter. So the faceoff draw will be to the right side of goaltender Joshua Ravensbergen. Picked up by Team Teal in its own zone. Giampa lost it, ripped on net by Jake Gustafson, who scored way back in the opening quarter. Now Team Teal back the other way on a 2-on-2. We were going to get our first penalty of the game. Comes in the final 3 minutes of action. As there goes Kirsch for the extra attacker. Up high for Giampa, right wing side. It's played, so 4-on-3 with the extra attacker. Team Teal trailing by a score of 4-2. Near wing, Giampa holding, tried to see a far post pass picked off, and
It's touchdown by Team White. Hooking is the call. And we will have a penalty shot. No power plays in the prospect scrimmage. Instead, a penalty shot. So we'll see who ends up being the selected shooter. And it's not just a penalty shot. It's a race. So once the puck is picked up, it's a race behind. There's a shot. Dan Agolgiapo, the shooter. And he beats Ravensbergen. Blocker's side, rather glove side, low along the ice. Inside the post. And Team Teal is within a goal. As Giappa finds the back of the net on the first penalty call in this game. Mateo Giappa, undrafted tryout player, played last year at Miami of Ohio, his second season. 24 points, 12 goals, 12 assists. As there goes Kirsch now for the extra attacker. Team Teal pushing to tie the score. They trail 4-3. They're over the line. Heisey down the right flank. Pulls up to the goal line. Defended by Sarsland. Works it up high to the point. Sin back for Heisey. In tight. Ravensbergen poking at it. Wetch pulls it in. Back for Heisey. Up top for Sin. Sin, a left shooting defenseman. Now for Heisey. Back for Sin. Return to Heisey. Net empty to our right. Heisey shoots. Save made. Ravensbergen. Loose puck. Fire just wide. Great look for Team Teal to tie it, but they couldn't square it up at four apiece. They still have time. 1:18 left here in the fourth quarter. Heisey gives off. One-timer wedge. It looked off target. Was blocked nonetheless and hoisted back to center. Team Teal back over the line. Wetch. It'll give and go. Minute to go in this final quarter. Down low. Heisey to the far side. One-timer muffed. Picked up by Mutrin. Galloping out of the defensive zone. Mutrin to the empty net. And Wetch came back and chipped it over the cage. But they're going to count the goal anyway on the breakaway. Wetch disagrees. Great effort from Mutrin. Great effort from Wetch. As Team White extends its lead to 5-3. Wetch didn't like the call. There could have been maybe three or four penalties called. Any contact on the stick around the hands is going to be called. And because you've got a player skating to the net on a breakaway with an empty net, it is deemed a good goal. So a 5-3 lead now for Team White. There goes Christian Kirsch. At least he thought about it. He's got to retreat back into the net as Team White controls. Klee had it taken away, and now there goes Christian Kirsch. Team Teal has it. They're over the line, right wing side. Little seam pass, in tight, backhander shoveled wide. Great look by Rimashevsky, but he just couldn't tuck it inside the far post. Back to Rimashevsky, top of the umbrella. Seam pass near side, good stick. Recovered, though, by Team Teal. Hurried far side, skipped off the yellow. Veroff overskated it. He was outnumbered. Klee and Stenberg pulled back in by Team Teal, but they're going to run out of time. And that'll do it. Team White is the 2026 Marchment Cup winners. As Joshua Ravensbergen is celebrated upon in his net

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1: To a big deal by the Sharks yesterday. Center ice photo between the two coaches, Marlowe and Thornton. And over to receive the trophy is Mason Klee. I think Klee's going to be our MVP award winner with a game-winning goal. Klee hoists the trophy above his head. Don't think it quite weighs as much as the Stanley Cup, but a sweet way for Team White to wrap this up. Stenberg with a beauty. Scored the second goal for Team White. Klee with a goal. Jake Gustafson, the San Jose native, got things started. Team White never trailed. Team Teal made it interesting down the stretch, but ultimately Team White held on for the victory. There's Stenberg. He has the trophy in tow. Ivar Stenberg, second overall pick of the Sharks last week in Buffalo. Back-to-back years in which the Sharks had the second overall pick. Third straight year which they picked in the top two. Of course, they had three number one choices this year. One of those being Ryan Lynn, who just lifted the trophy. And it looks like the team's going to huddle up now for a winning photo before both teams come together to wrap this game up. A huge thank you to everybody who tuned in, whether you're watching the Sharks digital platforms or listened on the Sharks Audio Network. Great to bring it to you. Great job by the wonderful Brody Brazil, bringing you pregame and intermission content as both teams are now huddled up here to get one final photo before we put a bow on the 2026 Sharks prospect scrimmage. Team White, coached by Patrick Marlowe, are our winners. But both teams coming together. A great couple of days of development. A great chance for the 2026 draft class to get its first taste of the facilities and the city and the coaching staff as they join the Sharks family. A lot to be excited about, to say the least, when it comes to the San Jose Sharks organization. We saw a lot of their young talent on full display here this afternoon. The Marchment Cup winners, Team White, guided by Patrick Marlowe, a final score of 5-3. Again, a big thank you to the great Brody Brazil and all of our guests. Randy Hahn joining the pregame coverage. Joe Will, the assistant GM for the Sharks, GM of the Barracuda, and the great Tommy Wingles, Sharks alumni and now development coach, for joining our programming as well. That'll do it for our broadcast coverage for the entire San Jose Sharks organization. I'm Nick Nolenberger saying thanks for joining us for the 2026 Sharks Prospect Scrimmage. We'll talk to you all in the fall.
0: You've been listening to San Jose Barracuda Hockey. San Jose Barracuda Hockey is brought to you by Kaiser Permanente, by TechCU, by Bloom Energy, by DEFCON, and by Royal Coach. 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
2: Good afternoon, wherever you're watching around the world. Welcome to The Tank. It is 2026 NHL Draft Day. We are 15 minutes away from that starting. I promise we are going to spend every last of those 15 minutes discussing your favorite team, the San Jose Sharks. Brody Brazil with Ted Ramey and Dan Rusinowski of the Sharks Audio Network. They'll have an audio stream the entire NHL Draft, but we're going to set you up here, kind of pre-gaming it beforehand. This day does have a game day feel at The Tank. Dan, this is an important day, but this is a different day because of that William Eklund trade several days ago. It gives the Sharks an additional first-round pick and maybe kind of clouds the air of

0: who the Sharks will go with their number two overall pick.
1: Well, it certainly has contributed, Brody, to the major speculation that has gone on around the NHL these last couple of days, because basically William Eklund was not on Mike Greer's list to be traded, but he got an opportunity that he couldn't resist. Obviously, it's a great opportunity for William to be reunited with Fabian Zetterlund in Ottawa. The Sharks get the 9th overall pick. They've got the 27th overall pick, and lots of maneuverability and possibilities that could potentially be happening as early as maybe 15 minutes from now. You never know, right, Ted?
2: Right. It should be pretty fun. I like the fact that the Sharks thought they were going to be around the 9, right, ended up with the 2,
3: and
2: now we're back at the 9 and have the 27. Right. A lot of options here for San Jose in this draft, which makes it so fun.
0: 3 first-round draft picks. It has happened before, and it has happened in recent years. Certainly doesn't happen every year or to a team like the San Jose Sharks. So, Ruzzi, Toronto, they get to go first. They've got to pick Gavin McKenna, right? The pressure is too significant on that player, that market. They've got a new front office. They can't go any different way than McKenna at number one, right?
1: It's not expected that they're going to do anything different. McKenna has been rated the number one prospect throughout the course of this draft. The question, I think, for the Maple Leafs is, how does it fit for their overall plan, whatever they want to do with their changes in management now? And you have to also throw in the fact that Matt Sundin, who's kind of running the operation there, is from Sweden.
0: Right.
1: And, of course, Ivar Stenberg is from Sweden.
0: Also from Sweden.
1: And in a similar way to Milan Mihalik back all those years ago, back in 2003, he is very NHL-ready now. And so the question is, what do the Maple Leafs want to do? I think, though, that what you're alluding to is that if the Maple Leafs don't draft McKenna, just tune in tomorrow and for the next couple of weeks on Toronto media, because it'll be spectacular.
0: Steve Dangle's going to go crazy, Ted.
2: Crazy is one word for it.
0: It's already crazy. Crazier.
2: I have a feeling of expect the unexpected with Toronto, just because when everyone says, oh, it's a guarantee, that's when I start to feel that I should feel any way but that way. Because they are under new management. Everything is changing right now. We don't know who they are as a franchise fully right now, so we've got to get to learn them.
0: This is more of the safe pick to go with Gavin McKenna, the consensus number one. We'll see if they do it. So that means the Sharks are obviously down at number two. The front runners everybody's talking about are Ivar Stenberg, Chase Reed, and Caleb Malhotra, son of former Shark Manny Malhotra. Two of those players with Reed and Malhotra, they have commitments. Reed's going to go to Michigan State. Malhotra's going to BU. Stenberg could be in the NHL as soon as this upcoming season. Is there a preference by the Sharks by next year, by age, by position? Which way do you think San Jose leans?
1: Well, as we talked about with Mike Greer in the interview, which we'll hear on the Sharks Audio Network later in the show, he basically talked about the idea of being totally focused on getting the best player available.
4: The Sharks, a personal holiday as a Canadian yesterday for me, and then I get to celebrate another holiday on the 4th of July, the World Cup. What a time to be alive, and what a time to be a Sharks fan right now as we get ready to see all these players.
5: The draft, free agency, development camp, and then today, the prospect scrimmage. And Randy, let's start with Ivar Stenberg, who is here in town, who was drafted second overall by the Sharks. We didn't know that at the end of last season, that there would be a second overall pick, and then it would be Stenberg. I've seen him. He looks great. He's quick. And a lot of people, I think, even internally here, are expecting him to be a San Jose Shark next season. That's
4: well,
5: a big jump.
4: By all accounts, he's NHL ready. You know, you have to take the word for the people that watch him carefully. And I'm not one of those that have, dive deep into the video library of Ivar Stenberg up to this point. But by all accounts, he's NHL ready. And the Sharks, I think, are a much deeper team at forward now with the addition of Ivar and other deals that were made. I think, if you're honest, the Sharks were probably a 1.5 line team at forward last year. Now they might be a 2.5 line to 3 line team deep. And as we know, it takes four lines to be a Stanley Cup team, and the Sharks are getting closer to that.
5: The combos are fun to play with already, and we haven't even done training camp yet. Keaton Verhoef and Ryan Lynn, both the second other first-round picks, both defensemen selected at 9 and 21 overall. And that's what a lot of people were hoping, that San Jose would go the defensive route. The pipeline is thick with forwards, but obviously Mike Greer and company going on the defensive side with their second two picks. They also have looked good so far.
4: Yes, they have. And of course, other developmental defensemen, Luca Cagnoni, Eric Pohlkamp, so much hope for these players as well. It seemed to me going into draft day that the Sharks somehow were going to come out of the first round a deeper defensive team. They didn't use that second overall pick, which we thought might be the case. They didn't have to, and they very much were a deeper defensive prospect team coming out of the first round and beyond.
5: Not bad when your draft rating is an A++ by ESPN.
4: Yeah, that is.
5: I didn't know they did that.
4: No, I didn't either. Like, A-plus would have been good for me in grade 5 in Edmonton growing up. I never had one. An A++, forget about it.
5: Brady Noling, the goalie, Jake Gustafson, and Alex Karmanov. 7-1, Alex Karmanov, who I got to meet and take a photo of the other day. They round out the draft class. So we go from the draft class to free agency, and yesterday, Randy, was crazy. Let's just start with Jacob Trouba. The Sharks' blue line needed some, not only bodies, but a little bit of an overhaul from last year. This is somebody who's a veteran presence. He's been a captain in New York, and he's more of the stay-at-home variety. And actually, that's what San Jose needs. Don't cause the problems defensively that your forwards need to outscore those problems.
4: Exactly. He adds predictability to the Sharks' blue line, but more than anything, the Sharks come out of yesterday being a much more difficult team to play against. And Jacob Trouba, along with Darnell Nurse, who I knew you want to touch on as well, make that back end so much more difficult for other teams because of the size, because of the physical attributes that Jacob Trouba. I mean, if you're gonna mess around and try and go after Macklin or Will or Ivar, you might get Trouba on your next Trouba. Shift.
5: Right.
4: So you better beware. We know what Jacob Trouba can do to opponents. Tremendous physical presence and brings a veteran presence to that Sharks blue line. And most importantly, as a collective group, the hope is a more predictable defense in front of Yaroslav Askarov as he continues to develop as the Sharks' number one goalie.
5: It's going to make the goalies better, too, to have that blue line. And so Trouba, with playoff experience, I mean, literally as recently as a couple months ago, when Anaheim defeated and bounced the Edmonton Oilers, which brings us to Darnell Nurse. So if you don't get Trouba, Darnell Nurse physically was going to take care of some of these opponents. A heavy physical, steady presence on the blue line. And look, I know what's happened with him at Edmonton, and that's a crazy market. And there's a lot of dissecting of things up there. I think the clean slate, we've seen what happens for players when they get a clean slate like this.
4: Yeah. Hey, the bottom line is it wasn't Darnell Nurse's fault that the Edmonton Oilers
5: didn't win the cup.
4: Gave him a $9 million plus contract.
5: Yeah.
4: That was a decision they made. And in a market like that, which is such a microscope on every player, including Connor McDavid, Darnell Nurse was right under that microscope. And the Oilers, obviously, in order to try and make more moves, had to get out from underneath his contract. Hey, look how far we have come as a fan market here in the Bay Area, that the number one topic coming out of yesterday was salary retention by the Sharks. So, and that won't be so much an issue as the cap continues to go up. This will look fine. And I think Darnell Nurse probably will benefit from being out from under that microscope and just get a chance to breathe and play. I talked to Drew Menda on the drive-in, and he's very close with Darnell Nurse.
5: Yeah.
4: Spoke with Darnell yesterday, and Darnell is so excited to be here. I know there was a lot of speculation that he wanted to play in the Eastern Conference. That didn't work out, but he is pumped to be here.
5: He waived his no-trade clause to come here. And he's going to talk about that in a second. By the way, do you think Drew is watching our live stream right now?
4: Drew watches everything that I'm involved with and a lot of things that you do.
5: He'll say he's not, but I know he is.
4: Oh, yeah.
5: Randy, it's so good to be with you. We're going to bring in Tommy Wingles in just a second. But first, to that point of Darnell Nurse and some of the other players who came over to the Sharks yesterday, here's what they said about the narrative changing about this San Jose team and why all of a sudden all of them are excited to sign now with the San Jose Sharks.
3: You see it today. I think everyone's really excited about where they were today. Because I mean, a bunch of people signed there. It's becoming a hot commodity to be a San Jose Shark. I mean, they have so many great players, so many great young players. And I mean, watching Celebrini play, especially the Olympics, he's pretty unbelievable. So I'm really excited to be able to meet him and talk to him. I know my one of my best buddies, Shifley, played with him at the World Championships, and really, really love playing with him.
6: Yeah, no, it's. I think like as the time goes on, thoughts and feelings kind of evolve as well. You look at the full picture of the league and the full picture of the players. Obviously, I had the opportunity to play with Diggy and Mac at the World Championships, and they're brought amazing personalities and a lot of fun to rank. But at the same time, their compete level and a lot of the a lot of the nuances that they had to get. Obviously, they're such high skilled players, but you could tell that they were hungry and excited to play each and every day. And I was for me, if I wanted to change and go somewhere else, I wanted to go somewhere. It was exciting to play and add to the group. So I think meeting those guys and hearing some stories about the locker room and the team, and obviously playing against the team and seeing the promise that they have, made it all shook out in the end. An exciting place to go.
7: Yeah, like it's really hard to explain. I've had just chills, throughout the day, multiple times, just remembering stuff, from childhood, growing up there, going to the rink with my dad, and just so many good memories. So, it's just going to be awesome to get back down there, get to work.
8: Yeah, for me, I think that's probably one of the most important things. You want a team that you feel like you can grow with and make an impact and help these young guys, and but the more you help them, the quicker you help them, the faster the team grows and gets to that contention window. And I think doing it, there's obviously a right way to do it and a wrong way to do it, and the patience and letting the guys grow, but also pushing guys and being there for guys and trying to help them grow faster, I think is important. And I think that's getting to where everybody wants to be, is on a contending team, and I think we have a good opportunity in San Jose to do that.
0: Okay, welcome back. And by popular demand, former Shark and current member of the front office. What do you call it? Hockey operations? Player development? I don't know. Your exact title is probably, you do so much more than your exact title. Good to have Tommy Wingles here. So development camp has been going on. The prospect scrimmage is kind of the culmination of that. What's the purpose of holding development camp like the Sharks do?
9: Well, it's a couple of things. I think one, get to know the kids.
10: You draft them, you work with these kids throughout the year, but to get them all together in a group setting where we can spend time with them, they can spend time with each other. The guys that have been here before, you can really feel way more comfortable. You're maybe here nervous your first time.
0: Right.
10: You're wearing the Sharks jersey for the first time.
0: I would be nervous.
10: Yeah, you have lots going on. Absolutely. Yeah. Absolutely. So now you can see the growth of these kids. They're more comfortable here, second, third year, and see where they're at. You got a lot of young players coming here who are excited, and these guys are going to be teammates one day.
0: Right.
10: We hope they all play here in San Jose, whether it's with the Sharks or the Barracuda, but this is the dream for all of them to be here. So to culminate with a scrimmage like this, wearing the Sharks teal, it's just a great way to end the week.
0: Former Worcester Shark, Tommy Wingles, by the way. So you came up through this organization. What back then and what right now makes the Sharks good at player development? Because I don't know that every organization, they try and do the same things. What do you think makes this team good at producing the young players?
10: Yeah, it's a lot of things. It starts, one, with our scouts. Our scouts give us very talented players, but kids that are good kids, kids that want to learn, kids that are willing to work, kids that are willing to take feedback. When you draft a kid, all these kids have been the best players their whole lives. Which kids are going to continue to be the best players at the next level, and which kids need to adapt their game to fit the pro game. So we've got kids who are willing to learn, who are willing to kind of dive in and trust the experience and the knowledge we're trying to share with them. Like I said, it's getting the best players available. I think that's what our philosophy has been from day one. Mike's going to take the best player, and us as a staff is going to find a way to make them NHL ready.
0: All right, so you've been on the ice. I saw you yesterday with Jumbo at practice. What's your first impressions of seeing an Ivar Stenberg? You've heard about him, and you've scouted him, and you've been all around him, but actually seeing him here at Sharks Rink, what is it like?
10: Yeah, he's a special kid and a special player. I saw a lot of him in video. Saw him on the ice, but when you get on the ice and you're next to them, you see the skill firsthand.
0: Yeah.
10: He's a special player. You can tell he's played the pro game before. His ability to win pucks, turn on a dime, head is always up.
0: His skating is fast.
10: Yeah.
0: Really fast.
10: But he does things with his head up. A lot of guys need to learn that at every level. You can see this kid has played pro and can make plays quickly and with the head up. So I'm looking forward to seeing him here in the game here. And the Sharks fans are going to like him.
0: Keaton Baroff, what's your first take on him?
10: Yeah, he's a big boy.
0: Yeah, he is.
10: Big boy. the biggest thing for me is you see these big kids and you expect them not to move overly well. And, the way he can move out there, 6'3", 6'4", the way he bends his knees, his ankles, you don't see any hitch in the skating at that size. So he's a really good kid off the ice. That's the biggest thing. Some of these kids, like Ivar, Keaton, who knows, they bypass player development in a sense, they go right to the NHL. So to get on the ice with them now, it's been a lot of fun.
5: I've also noticed the real maturity with Ryan Lynn already. And I told him the other day, you come here so polished, almost like you've been in the NHL already. You haven't even touched the American Hockey League yet. What's your takeaway from Ryan Lynn? And I also want to point this out, too. For defensemen like those two, it's just going to take probably a little bit longer to get where they want to be, right?
10: Yeah. I think defenseman is the toughest transition for any position.
5: Yeah.
10: You know, the pace of the game, the size of the game, the players coming in, so the stepping stone is a little bit different than it is for forwards. But what you described about Ryan is how he plays on the ice, too.
5: He's composed.
10: Just a mature kid.
5: Yeah.
10: Nothing phases him. And we get to know him off the ice. That's what he is, too. He's calm. He's collected. And I think Sharks fans will see that's the way he plays the game, too. So very mature two-way game, and we're super excited to have him.
5: I know Eric Polkamp is not participating. He's still resting and healing up, and he just won a national championship. So we'll give him a little bit of time off. But Leo Salim Wilenius, Carson Wetch, there's a lot of players out here today that could make the jump to the San Jose Barracuda this year. I think that's also exciting for us to keep an eye on, not just the players who will be here in several years.
10: Yeah, no doubt. Everybody's journey is a little bit different. You know, we'll have Carson joining us this year professionally. Eric, big pieces of our future.
5: Yep.
10: Everybody saw what Eric did in college last year, game there in the Barracuda in the playoffs. So we're excited about these guys taking their next step. Leo won't be out here today, but he's another guy that we're super excited to bring over here in North America. The way he's played the World Juniors over in Sweden, just a lot to like and be excited about coming over here.
5: And just to prepare everybody, it's not a hockey like normal game today. There's like a regular first period.
10: Yeah.
5: And then there's a condensed second period and a really short third period. And then I think a shootout no matter what, right?
10: I think that's the case. Yeah.
5: It's a crazy format, but it'll be a lot of fun.
10: It's fun for the guys, fun for the fans. You know, 5-5 is great, but there's more excitement with less guys out there. So
5: let's have some fun. Yeah, let's see some skills. Tommy Wingles, great to see you. Safe travels after today. Really appreciate this.
10: Thanks, Brody. Always enjoy it.
5: All right. Let's hear from Ivar Stenberg, who I sat down with the other day. This is basically the first interview he ever did here in San Jose.
11: Welcome officially to San Jose. As we record this, you've been here for a day or two?
12: A day.
11: Just getting used to it, right? But you're 18, you've been playing in Sweden your entire life, or for Frölunda for the past four seasons. You're 5,400 miles away from home right now. Is this a big life thing for you right now to come all the way out here?
12: Yeah, hey, it's super fun. It's far from home, but I love it here so far.
11: And you're ready for it, too.
12: Yeah.
11: I know that. Busy summer for you, and obviously getting drafted was a huge part of that. But what are you working on right now in your own game?
12: Like a little bit more attack mindset, shoot the puck, be in the like hot areas, and getting stronger and faster.
11: How has it been with your brother already in the NHL? What has Otto either taught you or helped you with, or what have you learned from his journey so far, being a little bit ahead?
12: So much. Always walk in his steps, so it's been easy for me to have him as a big brother, and he told me the NHL is so good, and you gotta prepare good and you gotta love it if you play it.
11: Growing up, did you make each other better?
12: For sure, yeah.
11: How so? Just hard competition, I'm sure.
12: Yeah, hard competition. Yeah. Compete against each other, train together, fighting against each other, stuff like that. So it's been super fun.
11: What's growing up and playing hockey in Sweden like? I think in North America, we're accustomed to some of the American experience, a lot of the Canadian experience. What's it like growing up as a hockey player in Sweden?
12: Super fun. Got a lot of friends who played and started to play pretty early, and fell in love with the game pretty fast and been used to it since then.
11: Real quick, how many Sharks have reached out to you? I know you talked to Macklin right after you were drafted. Have you talked to anybody else?
12: Yeah, I talked to some guys,
11: They made you feel comfortable?
12: For sure, yeah. Super nice guys.
11: If there is a chance in 3 months that there's an opportunity to play in the NHL, how ready do you feel for that?
12: I think I'm pretty ready. Hard to say, but
11: not your choice, I know. But if they're ready for you, you're ready for it.
12: Exactly. Yeah.
5: All right, that's Ivar Stenberg, and As you can hear, we've come back at perfect timing. The players are about to be introduced here at Tech City Arena for the prospect scrimmage. Team Marlowe and Team Thornton. It's Brody and Randy. And it's going to be interesting this year for the San Jose Sharks. An overhaul defensively on the blue line. Now, we know the players involved. Kesselring in. Darnell Nurse in. Jacob Trouba in. Dmitry Orlov coming back, I assume, and Sam Dickinson coming back. I assume that means there's a spot for Luca Cagnoni, maybe, to make the team.
4: In the top six, and you're certainly going to need more depth at the NHL level than six. So maybe Mike Greer and his staff aren't done yet as far as transactions before they head into training camp. Or maybe they are and feel that this is an opportunity for players at the American Hockey League level with the Barracuda or other people that have been brought in or maybe will still be brought in before camp to push for a spot in the lineup. But that's what you want, you know, as you develop. And Cagnoni would represent that as well. You know, Eric Polkamp's going to be in training camp. There's another player that's going to have an opportunity to maybe push for a spot at the NHL level, among others. So the work is not done there. You know, you're talking about six in Dickinson, Trouba, Nurse, Orlov, Cagnoni, and Kesselring. There's going to be more at the NHL level than those six.
5: Have you met Eric Polkamp yet?
4: I have not.
5: You're going to love him. A beauty. In the very best way. Real nice guy. So there's also, Randy, to your point, maybe not enough defense yet, but in terms of forwards, there's almost like an extra line of forwards. So that brings two thoughts. Number one, are the Sharks and Mike Greer done with making moves? Or also, what's that competition going to be like going into training camp? Because as much as everybody wants to talk about a top six, if this is your third line of Sherwood, Wenberg, and Graf, I love that third line.
4: Yeah, and that's what you want. You want players to slot on a winning team where they need to slot. That's not to say they can't play up in the lineup from time to time when needed, when injuries occur. That's normal. But, you know, the ideal situation is to be able to roll line after line with players that are in the spots they need to be. And, you know, I think it's fair to say for the Sharks last year, after Macklin's line, whoever he was with, players were slotted a little higher up where they would need to play if this was a Stanley Cup type roster. And you want to get closer to that each and every day as an organization.
5: It's a big question. Do the Sharks have enough pieces and now the right pieces to make a run at the Stanley Cup playoffs? And Randy, I do think that defense last year was not an Achilles heel, but defense might have been the difference of making the playoffs or not. 4 points, two wins. You think about a lot of games where the Sharks had to outscore their problems. But also, what you mentioned before about goaltending. You get a blue line in there that's a little bit more cohesive, and all of a sudden, Nedeljkovic and Askarov have an easier job in the crease.
4: Yeah, it's all about predictability in the defensive zone for the goaltenders. And then, of course, their own athletic abilities and ability to read the game in front of them kicks in beyond that. But you've got to have a certain amount of predictability in your own end from your defensemen in a sport that has a lot of unpredictability just baked into it. There's a randomness to the sport of hockey, and as predictable as you can get in your own end, and getting the puck out of there and not spending too much time there, the better. And certainly the hope of the ads that have been made so far, that will lead to that for the goalies.
5: I want to go back to one point that we didn't have time for before, but we definitely do now. Mason Marchment, signed yesterday by the Sharks, and what a sentimental move. Like, great hockey player, that's not the point. 20 goals scorer every year. But his dad, Brian, obviously, having been with this organization as a player and also in the front office side of things, as a coach and as a scout, and Marchment and obviously Mike Greer, teammates back in the day, to bring him in, they're going to be handing out the Marchment Cup today.
4: Yeah, it's a great move from a hockey standpoint because of what Mason Marchment brings, but it certainly tugs on the heartstrings of all of us and the old goats like Drew Amenda and I who were around when Mason was just a kid.
5: The national anthem being played. And to be fully honest, we didn't necessarily know this was going to be the timing of it, so we'll keep our voices down just a little bit.
4: I think we should stop.
5: I think we should too.

0: the verge of our 250th birthday as a nation. It was once said to me years ago, why do we have to have the national anthem before sporting events? To which I replied, well, then when else would we sing it? Which is true.
1: We could just pick any old random song. It's 11 o'clock on the dot. The scrimmage is about to start. Randy, thank you so much for this.
0: Great to see you, my friend.
1: We send it to Nick Nolenberger, who's got the call of the prospect scrimmage here in 2026.
0: Noly, baby!
2: Thank you, gentlemen, as we welcome you live inside TechCU Arena. Hockey in July, we'll take it. It's the Sharks prospects, a draft just a week ago. We'll see some of those players firsthand here this afternoon. And this morning, we'll also see some of the draft picks over the last couple of years, plus some tryout players as well. It's a great annual event, kind of whets our appetite for summer hockey right after free agency just got kickstarted yesterday. The Sharks adding lots of personnel, to say the least, via free agency yesterday. But it's all about the young guys, and the prospect pool is splitting at the seams, if you will, and more highly touted prospects joining the fold. It'll be Team White, guided by the legend himself, Patrick Marleau, Team Teal, coached by the birthday boy, Joe Thornton. Team White will start in between the pipes. Brady Noling will get the start in between the goal pipes, a fourth round pick of the Sharks just last week. And getting the start for Team Teal is Connor Hasley, signed a AHL contract this summer after spending last season at Arizona State. Puck is down. We'll start 4-on-4 for 10 minutes. Then we'll have a quick dry scrape. We'll play 10 more minutes before halftime. That'll go down to 3-on-3. Well, a running clock will sort it all out. Ryan Lynn, one of the Sharks' three number one draft choices, will seam it right dot. Over the line is Team White in the attacking zone. How she Wong, second round pick of the Sharks last year. A rangy blue liner is off to Boston University this upcoming year, battling away in the corner. Dried free by Team White, reeled in by Andre Gasso. Just signed a two-year entry-level contract for the Sharks yesterday. Was acquired from Boston this offseason. Another big forward who will likely play for the Barracuda this year. 22-year-old from Southern California, 6'4", 210 pounds. Puck controlled now by Team Teal. Keaton Veroff, the Sharks' second first-round draft pick last Thursday, 9th overall, will work it near sidewall. Team Teal through the neutral zone. Carson Wentz, the captain of the Kelowna Rockets in the WHL last year, had to take it away. And back in transition, it's carried by Nate Miskey of Team White. Miskey will circle the net in the offensive zone. Throws it up top to the point, and Tristan Sarsland wires one on target, and that's punched away quickly by Connor Hasley. Thrown back in front, in between the circles, reeled in by Team Teal. They've got the puck in the defensive zone. Veroff will whip it near side. Keaton Veroff played last year as a 17-year-old, a true freshman. College hockey helped North Dakota reach a Frozen Four. At one point was pegged to be a potential number one overall selection. Sharks ended up getting at the ninth spot last Thursday in the NHL entry draft in Buffalo. Wong along the near side for Team White, taken away by Brendan Hoffman. A shot from the point, punched aside, bouncing around near the blue paint. Reeled back in momentarily by Team Teal. Hoffman's got it again. He rifles one on target. He's the elder statesman in this development camp. Brendan Hoffman played last year to start the season in Idaho in the ECHL, joined the Barracuda, signed a one-year AHL contract for the upcoming year. Uh-oh, Hoffman gave it away. Matt Golliffin, the defenseman, has a breakaway, works it, shoots, he scores! A defenseman getting a breakaway. Don't see that every day. And that's some summer hockey. He makes no mistake. Puts it upstairs. And excuse me, that was Jake Gustafson with the breakaway goal. I beg your pardon. Gustafson all alone, the San Jose native. And he puts it upstairs on Connor Hasley to get things started. What a story. Jake Gustafson, his dad, a longtime member of the Sharks organization, nearly 30 years of service. John, the Sharks senior vice president, and his son Jake, who played last year in Portland in the WHL, a sixth round pick of the Sharks on Friday. And he gets things started for Team White. Back on away we go. Puck worked down to the right corner. Another San Jose native, Landon Marleau. Yes, that is the son of Sharks legend Patrick Marleau. They didn't put him on his dad's team, though. They've got Landon playing for Team Teal, guided by Joe Thornton. As here comes Teddy Muchen, rink wide. Stenberg trying to backhand one into the low slot. Intended for Miski, and take it away. Now tapped into the corner. Alexander Karmanov, the largest player ever drafted. The Sharks picked him in the seventh round on Friday. 7'1", as there's a shot from the right dot from Sarsland. Karam's up and out of play. It is a running clock for our first quarter of this four-quarter game. A soft draw will be in the offensive zone. So Jake Gustafson gets things started. Gustafson, 18-year-old from San Jose, played, as we mentioned, at Portland last year. Committed to Colorado College. That's where his dad, John, played. But Jake's a forward. John was a goaltender. As the puck is one up high to the point, Wong shoots, and a blocker save by Hassley. Hassley finished up last season playing four games in the ECHL, the Wichita Thunder. Team Teal has it. Veroff will loft it back in to the offensive zone. Pulled in by Wong. Wong, as we noted, a second rounder of the Sharks last year. He'll play college hockey at BU this past season, spent in the OHL. He's got an incredible physical package at 6'6", an outstanding skater. As here comes Team Teal down the left side. And a shot just off frame by Max Heise. Heise off to Denver, originally committed to Michigan State. But he flipped to the Pioneers, and I don't blame him. Another national championship for David Carl and company. As Team Teal controls, they look to break out. 1-0 lead for Team White on the goal by Jake Gustafson earlier in this first quarter. Dancing his way to the net for Team Teal, Giampa, undrafted tryout player in this camp. Controlled by Marleau of Team Teal, trying to shed a defender. Works back up towards the blue line. Lays it off for Giampa. Tries to skate away from traffic. Lays it along to the near side wall. Karmanov digs it down the boards. Scooped up by Team White. And Team Teal will make a partial change on the fly here as well. As we are nearing six minutes in to this opening quarter. No, we're not playing periods. We're playing quarters. It's a little bit of a unique setup, but you can make the rules up in these type of games. 4-on-4 to start. We'll play some 3-on-3. Have running clock, and then the final 2 minutes of each half. Will be a stop clock scenario. As there's a shot from the right side, Miski, good save by Hasley as he came over and turned it away with his left pad. Hasley wrapped up his college career last year at Arizona State, but started at Bentley University as the puck has worked all the way back down into the Team White zone. This will be an icing against Team Teal. 13:24 remaining in this opening quarter. We'd like to welcome everybody watching on the Sharks digital platforms and those listening on the Sharks Audio Network. Happy to have you aboard on this July the 2nd, just a couple of days away from the 250th birthday celebration for the United States. 4th of July coming up. Always a fun time of year. Again, you can whet your appetite with a little bit of hockey and then resume your summer. Here comes Heise down the right wing side. Works it down to the corner. Heise had a great season his first year in the WHL this past year in Prince Albert after spending a couple of seasons in the BCHL. Now Nate Miski has it for Team White deep in his zone end. Miski spent last year at UMass Lowell. He'll carry the mail through the neutral zone. Chip it right wing side. Muchen working in. Tried to feed off far side for Miski. Those two could not quite convert. And here comes Team Teal back the other way. There's a shot coming on the right wing side by Wetch. He caught the outside of the post. It's actually Colton Roberts who carried the puck down that right wing side. Good defensive play by Philip Sinn. Sinn played last year a little bit of the DEL over in Germany, signed to an entry-level contract by the Sharks this summer. And now Ryan Lynn, one of the Sharks' three first-round draft picks, works it back to the neutral zone. 11:54 left here in this opening quarter. Live from Texas Arena in San Jose, the home of the San Jose Barracuda, the American Hockey League affiliate of the San Jose Sharks. Here comes Ivar Stenberg. Second overall pick. Takes it wide left. Throws it in front. Got tipped in on Hasley. And a good stop in tight by Connor Hasley. As he turns aside, Lynn, who came down pitching from the point and had a point-blank opportunity on the setup from Stenberg. Sharks fans hope that is a connection to be heard for a long, long time in Teal. Off the faceoff, draw, it's controlled by Team Teal. Mac Oliphant works it right wing side. And Veroff will feather one into the left corner. Marlowe tries to get inside positioning. Lynn wins that one-on-one battle, works it behind his net. Team White looks to break out. They lead it 1-0. 10:50 left here in this opening half of action. Puck shimmy down to the corner by Andre Gasso. Gasso will make his way off. Lynn, rather, will make his way off. And stepping on for him is Tristan Sarsland, who played a little bit with the Barracuda last year after a four-year career at Clarkson. Team Teal over the line. Veroff works into the corner, wins the battle, pulls the puck back in, protecting along the near side. Veroff lays it down to Nasher, but it's taken away by Brian Nicholas, who's here at Camp Bond, a tryout. Nicholas with good speed through the neutral zone. Carries it left half wall for Team White. Gives off. And unable to pull the trigger was David Klee. And it's worked back to the neutral zone. Klee spent last year at North Dakota. He's off to Notre Dame this upcoming year. As the horn sounds, as we conclude quarter number one of this 2026 Sharks Prospect Scrimmage. Nick Nolenberger, happy to have you aboard. So free agency got underway yesterday, and the Sharks were active, to say the least, really bolstering the blue line. They did it not only via free agency, but also via trade, bringing in Darnell Nurse from the Edmonton Oilers in exchange for Zach Sharp and Shakir Mukhamadul. And Sharp, in fact, was on the Team Teal roster because they printed out the rosters yesterday prior to the trade. But the Sharks very active, retooling their back end, which was certainly an area that was thought to be something that Mike Greer and company wanted to shore up. But the really great story of free agency for the Sharks yesterday was the signing of Mason Marchment. As these two teams are playing for the Marchment Cup in honor of Mason's late father, who was a longtime member of the San Jose Sharks. In fact, yesterday when Mason Marchment was talking to the media, he said of all the stops that his dad had in his career, he spent the most time in San Jose and had the most fond memories, so it was really a full circle moment. Coming back to San Jose, where his dad Brian spent so many years and, of course, was part of the Sharks staff before he tragically passed away a few years ago. And we think of Brian often, but this time of year in particular, because it's an annual trophy that's given out now, the Marchment Cup. So it's really exciting to have Mason join the Sharks organization. Again, a full circle moment. So almost ready to drop the puck on this second quarter. Again, we remain 4-on-4. We'll play for 8 minutes before they stop the running clock. Nifty little move, working his way in for Team Teal on the back end, but he couldn't tuck it home. Was Rimashevsky. Igor Rimashevsky played last year in Dynamo in the KHL. Has 3 years of experience in the KHL, which is one of the best pro leagues in the world. So still a young player at just 21 years of age, but a lot of pro experience. Igor Rimashevsky, the Sharks drafted in the seventh round back in 2023. 1-0 lead for Team White. The goal from Jake Gustafson back in that opening quarter is still the only goal to this point. Good luck from Miski coming down from the right side, and a good stop from Christian Kirsch, who has now entered the game in as he replaces Connor Hasley. Hirsch won a Memorial Cup this year. Had just an outstanding season with the Kitchener Rangers. And he's off to Quinnipiac this upcoming year. 8:51 left here in this first period, or rather second quarter, but opening half. Coming down the right side, Womack Oliphant up high to the point for Sin as Team Teal controls in the offensive zone. They trail 1-0. The pass from Sin back to Oliphant handcuffed him, and it returns to center. Heisey will put it rink wide. Drop pass for Marlowe. He'll gain the line, shoots, and that was Oliphant, rather 91, not 90, and his shot blocked wide. Mac Oliphant played his college hockey at Holy Cross. The puck pops free in between the circles, taking a whack at it. It was Carson Wetch. That was blocked. Wetch likely to be with the Barracuda this upcoming season. Back right wing side, Oliphant shoots, bouncing puck, and Ravensburg, and he was entered the game for Team White, makes the save and gets the trapper on top of it. As we're under 8 minutes now to go in the second quarter. Nick Nolenberger, happy to have you aboard. 2026 Sharks Prospect Scrimmage live from Tech CU Arena in San Jose. So Marlowe will dig in and take the draw for Team Teal against Teddy Mutrin. Mutrin helped the Moncton Wildcats and the QMJHL reach the Quebec Maritimes Hockey League final this year. Had a great postseason. He's off to college hockey next year. Stenberg far side, battling on the half wall. 7:12 left in this second quarter. Team Teal pulls it free. Bearhoff skates behind the trapezoid, behind the net, works it near side for Marlowe. Drifted past him. Bouncing puck in the neutral zone, pulled back in by Ivar Stenberg. Drops for Sarsland, right wing side for Mutrin. Back for Stenberg, right down the gut. Little cutback move. Holt shoots. Oh, he scores! Oh, what deception! Slides it along the ice and beats Kirsch through the five hole. And you see the Stenberg skill on full display. A little shimmy shake cutback move to get around the defender. And then I think Kirsch expected that Stenberg was going to try to elevate that puck, but he just slid it right through the fifle to give Team White, coached by Patrick Marlowe, a 2-0 lead. Back on away we go. Brendan Hoffman, the Charlotte, North Carolina native, hit the line, but he was stick checked by Klee, separated from the puck. And we might have our first penalty of this prospect scrimmage. Mutrin and Sarsland pick up the assists. Nope, looks like just maybe an offside. So Stenberg showing off that skill. They made him the second overall pick last Thursday. Stenberg had just an incredible season for a draft-eligible 18-year-old in the SHL. Had historic numbers rivaling the Sedin twins over three decades ago. Stenberg this past season in 43 games with Frölunda at 33 points. Pretty good in a pro league for a teenager. Team Teal over the line. Oliphant's shot pass intended for Heisey is blocked. Picked back up by Oliphant. He'll drop it into the corner. Tap free. Team White trying to break out. Turnover forced. Heisey shoots Ravensburg in the save. Those two battled against one another in the WHL this year. Team White over the line. Controlled by Nicholas. Flicks it to the far side. Picked off Team Teal in the rush back through the neutral zone. Sin's over the line. Philip Sin up that right wing side. Dicks it up high to the point. Trying to power his way to the net. for Team Teal. Looked like it was Giappa, and he had to take it away. Team Teal's back over the line. Left wing side, Verhoff opens up, back skates to the end line. And it's taken away by Team White, but it drifts to the point. Colton Roberts has it. Tried to tightrope the blue line, but Gallant cut his angle off, and that forces the puck back to the neutral zone. 2-0 lead for Team White. They've got goals from Gustafson and Stenberg. Good chance down the left wing side for Carson Wetch. Turned aside Ravensbergen. And back in transition, it's carried by Team White, a fluttering backhander. Scooped up by Kirsch. He'll drop it to continue play. Garmanoff, hard to miss him. All 7 foot one, gave the puck away, and Team White is back up the surface. Gallant over the line, top left circle, seems a pass to the net, and dribble just right of goaltender Kirsch. Now a wrister from the right dot is off the outside of the post. Miskey's bid just off frame. Now Neutron to the near side for Miskey, and a good stick check as it's forced back to center by Team Teal. And here comes Marlowe. Marlowe down the left wing side. Pulls up at the end line. Landon Marlowe into the corner. Controlled by Team Teal. Twisted near side for Verhoff. Dances to the net. Shoots. Save made by Ravensbergen. Verhoff with a nifty move. He'll work it near side. Callio swung it wide, back up out of the point for Verhoff. Gave it from Marlowe, couldn't field the pass. Stenberg takes it back for Team White. And both teams will make a change on the fly here with 2:10 left in this first half. Live from Texi Arena in San Jose. Team White led by Patrick Marlowe up 2-0 on goals from Jake Gustafson and Ivar Stenberg. Battle on the end wall. Now it comes free to the near side. Tracked down by Team White. Baked up the boards back to the neutral zone. Sarsland controls. He'll return it back into his own third. 1:35 left here in this first half. Team White over the line, but they lose it. Sin banks it back up the wall. Team Teal will carry from right to left. They're over the line. Pass to the near side for Sin joining the rush. Down low for Hoffman using his big 6'4" frame to protect the puck. Tries to swing it for Roberts coming down for the point. Never got to him, but recovered by Team Teal. They trail 2-0. 1:05 left here in the first half. Shot on Ravensburg and kicked out with a big right pad. And it's returned back to center. We'll send it back to Brody Brazil during the halftime. As he'll have intermission coverage. Live here from TechCU Arena. Joe Will, the assistant GM of the Sharks, GM of the Barracuda, will join him during the halftime show. Nifty little move taking to the net was Gustafson. He lost the handle right at the final moment. And now Wetch will swing it along. 30 seconds to go in the first half. Played right wing side, busting in. Ravensbergen makes the save. Giappa, who lost the handle at the final moment. Now numbers for Team White, a 3-on-1. Nicholas, left wing side, he plays it, trying to feed it back to Wong. Was Brasington and never got to him. Now Team Teal back the other way. And they couldn't quite connect on an odd-man rush. Miskey scoops it up, and that will all but do it. Buzzer-beating opportunity for Team Teal, but the horn will sound. So through a half, it is Team White 2, Team Teal nothing on goals from Jake Gustafson, the hometown boy. He gets the first goal. And Ivar Stenberg, the Sharks' top pick, he gets the second goal for Team Teal as Team Marlowe has a 2-0 lead after one. Both teams are going to make their way down the tunnel. And we will send it back to Brody Brazil, who's got our intermission coverage. Brody, take it away.
3: Presentation.
1: See arena. Team Thornton. Down two nothing.
3: But our boys are looking good.
1: Hey, happy birthday, Joe Thornton, by the way.
3: Thank you.
1: 42?
3: Yes.
1: Something like that.
3: Close.
1: It is so great to have you here, not only on your birthday, but for development camp and the prospect scrimmage. Tell me what you've seen so far in the last couple days, and especially from the newest Sharks that were just drafted.
3: Yeah, just some really, we added some size. We added a really, some really good skill, so just we added a little bit of everything this draft. So I think Mike and his team, and I think the whole organization is real pleased with the draft.
1: I want to start with a guy who had a shot on goal and also just blocked a shot. You know who I'm talking about.
3: Yeah.
1: Karmanov, who you were pumping up yesterday at practice. 7-1. He's got like a 70-inch stick, something like that. I stood next to him.
3: I'm a fan of him already.
1: I know.
3: He's a big man. He can move. He obviously he looks good today, so I'll be cheering for him. And but at 7-1, you know, for him just to be able to skate and compete with these guys, his coordination's off the charts, and I'm just excited to see him grow.
1: What's Ivar Stenberg like? And I don't know if you remember all the days of you being 18 years old, but for him, it's so much, right? He's 9 hours away from his family. He's 5,000 miles away from his family. At the same time, though, he looks so ready for this.
3: Oh, yeah.
1: Obviously scored a goal here, too.
3: Yeah, he's been playing with men for a long time, and you can just see his skill as soon as he steps on the ice, just his skating, just, you know, the way he just positions himself. He's just he's going to be an unbelievable player in the future, and we're excited to have him as a Shark.
1: I know you'll never get into broadcasting. Hold that up a little bit closer.
3: Yeah, sorry.
1: You're no Dan Boyle.
3: No, I'm not. No.
1: Hey, I want to talk about two players that have a little bit of a closer connection here, and Jake Gustafson scored the first goal there on the breakaway, and his dad has worked for the Sharks for a long time.
3: Yes, guys, yeah, we're all thrilled. He's a junior
1: cool
3: Shark. Yeah, he was a junior Shark. I remember watching him play for a bunch of years, and we're just so proud of Jake and the whole Gustafson family. We're just so thrilled for him, and Jake, he looks great out there.
1: Yeah.
3: I get to cheer for all the boys. It's great.
1: And, you know, especially on draft day, too, when you don't know who's going to get selected when, where, there's a lot of variables. And I told him, look, you could have got drafted by another team and been super happy. But the fact that when you came up, the Sharks were ready for you.
3: Yeah.
1: It's amazing.
3: It really is. And now we grew through the whole minor hockey system in San Jose. It's a great story. And we'll be cheering for all the Gustafsons.
1: The other one is Mason Marchman, who the Sharks signed yesterday to a 5-year contract.
3: Yeah.
1: So here I am. As soon as I find out the info, I'm going back on all of his history, right? And there's one interview when he was with Seattle. He said, yeah, growing up, Joe Thornton, my favorite player, right? So cool, right? And I'm wondering what you remember. We'll talk about Brian in a second. But what you remember from young Mason Marchman, because he was around you.
3: Oh, yeah. I remember a development camp.
1: Yeah.
3: And I remember I got to play with him down in Florida. So we were teammates as well.
1: Right.
3: So, I've known the Marchmans for a long time. And for him to come back and play here in San Jose where his dad was. And he has so many friends out here. It's a great story as well.
1: They got to break this habit. I keep calling Mike Greerzy.
3: Yeah.
1: I feel like he deserves a...
3: Right, he does. Yeah, you're right.
1: As a GM. But Mike Greer got to play with Brian Marchment in Edmonton for 3 years. And obviously, Marchment here is a coach, a scout, and all that. It's just such a sentimental signing. And I can't wait. He's a good player.
3: Oh, he's a great player.
1: I feel like there's even more to him.
3: Mason's just a great... He's a great, great player. He's a fantastic young man, great family. And obviously, Brian was just an unbelievable man. And we miss him every day, and we think about him every day. But just for him to come back, and it's I talked to him yesterday. We FaceTime, and he was excited. I was excited. So he's going to come out here in the next couple of weeks and see what San Jose's like now.
1: That's awesome.
3: Like now,
1: yeah. As an NHLer, what's development camp like? I mean, you as somebody who's Hall of Famer, done it all, seen it all. What are you trying to help instill in these kids here for a couple?
3: No,
1: years?
3: Really, just enjoy themselves. They get a chance to bunk with another guy they don't know. So just get to know one each other, know one another, get familiar with their games, because they're going to grow up with these guys and they're going to play a lot of years with each other. So get familiar with each other's personalities. You know, do they got brothers and sisters? Just kind of, it's hockey, but it's also relate with one another.
1: Jacob Trouba and Darnell Nurse, two big signings yesterday, and they're of the age where I think they played against Trouba.
3: Yeah.
1: Nurse maybe a little bit.

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Welcome back inside Texas Arenas. We're almost ready to drop the puck on the second half of the Sharks 2026 prospect scrimmage. Nick Nolenberger, happy to have you alongside on this July the 2nd. We're still in the morning, an early puck drop. This game's going to go quick. It's not even noon yet, and we're already halfway through. Big thank you to Joe Will for joining Brody Brazil during the intermission. Great guests on tap throughout the broadcast as part of our pregame coverage. Great way to whet our appetite here in summer months with development camp. It all happened so rapidly. The Stanley Cup champion is crowned. The Calder Cup champion is crowned. Then you've got the draft. Players come in right after the draft for development camp. You've got free agency. And then things quiet up a bit before rookie camp starts in the fall. And, of course, the Sharks will be hosting the rookie faceoff this upcoming year. That's what it's been called in the past. We'll see if they end up changing the name this year. They've got additional teams expected to be part of it. It's been the Golden State Showcase, the Golden State Rookie Faceoff in the past. Always a fun way to get the hockey season started before training camp. So Team Teal will move from right to left once again. Team White again moving from left to right in between the pipes to our left. Is Braden Noling. Brady Noling played at the U.S. National Program this year. Set to play in Saginaw this upcoming year with the Spirit, and then is off to BU. Connor Hasley in the nets to our right. The 25-year-old puck is down and run away in the second half. Team White guided by Patrick Marleau. Team Teal coached by Joe Thornton. So Team White will carry it to the neutral zone. Skated up the right side and over the line. Stenberg scored one of two Team White goals in that first half. Works it far side for Haoxi Wong. Wong using his big frame to try to protect the puck, but he was outnumbered. Heisey will work it along for Carson Wetch. Team Teal over the line. Wetch working in. He lost the handle at the final moment. Off the right pad of Noling, and it's worked back to the neutral zone. So Keaton Verhoff has the puck for Team Teal. Drops it for Rimashevsky, who carries it to the red line, left wing side for Verhoff. Verhoff pulls the puck in, being defended by Ryan Lynn, who works him to the end wall into the trapezoid. Verhoff has the puck. The second half, 3-on-3, so things open up a bit. We'll see if the offense can get kick-started a little bit. And characteristically low scoring in that first half, just two combined goals, both off the stick of Team White. Lynch got the puck, seam pass in tight, unable to pull the trigger. It was Brian Nicholas. Nicholas was skated back to his own defensive blue line, but he gave the puck away to Rimashevsky. Twists one along, off target pass, bounces back to the neutral zone. And now Marleau has the puck for Team Teal, and he'll skate it back deep in his own end. Landon Marleau spent a little bit last year in the OHL with Kingston. Expected to be back with the Frontenacs this year. Marleau, left wing side, into the corner, trying to stick handle away from some pressure. Now works it

0: for Giampa, and he gave it away. And here comes Team White. They might have numbers if they hurry. Miski in tight shot and a goal. Right through the five hole. Beautiful finish. Team White extends its lead. It's David Klee who finds the back of the net to extend his club's advantage. So Team White has a 3-0 lead now by goals from Jake Gustafson, Ivar Stenberg, and now David Klee, seventh round pick of the Sharks in 23. Klee off to Notre Dame next season. Played this past year at North Dakota along with Keaton Verhoff. So Team White with the first goal in the second half, and they've got the 3-0 lead. So back on away we go. White over the line again. Stick stop by Hasley. That's a good save. As coming down the left wing side to pull the trigger for Team White was Gasso. And Hasley had to be sharp. Gasso has the puck back in his own zone. 26 and White. Signed a 2-year entry-level contract yesterday. A Boston draft pick, rights acquired by the Sharks this summer. In tight, Nutrients shot attempt turned away by Hasley, and now a breakaway. Here comes Carson Wentz, shoots and scores. Finally, Team Teal is on the board as Carson Wentz makes no mistake on the breakaway. Wetch, 22 goals last year at Kelowna with the Rockets. Served as Kelowna's captain at 72 points. Third round pick of the Sharks in 2024. Has a little bit of sandpaper to his game, but he showed off a great shot there on the breakaway going upstairs. Nowling to get Team Teal on the board. 3-1 lead now. Team White leading. White looking to break out. 3-on-3. So things have opened up a little bit. Hoffman trying to use his frame to protect. Now a chance for Team White out of thin air and overhandling the puck as he worked in on net was Nicholas. And now a chance for Heise. Breakaway shoots and scores. So just like that, a couple of breakaway goals for Team Teal as Max Heise on the breakaway gets Team Teal within a goal. So Heise on the board after the goal from Wetch. And it's now a 3-2 Team White lead, but two unanswered from Team Teal. Oliphant, right wing side, he'll play it for Klee, shoots and put it high and wide. Klee with Team White's last goal, and right now it's a difference-making goal as they lead it 3-2. Karmanov with the puck in his own third, skates it over the red line. Karmanov takes a bump in the corner. Now it's whipped in front, but it drifts past everybody and all the way back in to the Team Teal zone. Second half, third quarter, it's a 3-2 lead for Team White, led by Patrick Marleau, but the last two goals coming off Team Teal skaters in Wetch and Heise. Angle shot, that's shrugged away by Noling, and an outlet pass up the right wing side. Here comes Gallant for Team White, but a good stick check by the big fella Alexander Karmanov. Now it's hoisted along. Another breakaway for Team Teal as Rimashevsky fires it wide. Gallant stood up as he tried to dance his way through. Oliphant throwing the body. Work back into the Team White zone. White leads it by a score of 3-2. Brian Lynn tripped up. No call on the play. No penalties called to this point. Lynn's going to skate it and hand off left wing side for Muchin. Pulls up atop the left circle for Team White. Stick check to the near side wall. Run down by Muchin. And Muchin will place it back to the neutral zone for Nicholas. Muchin committed to Boston College. Played this past season in Moncton in the Quebec Maritimes Hockey League. Now Team Teal threatening again, and Roberts just whipped it wide. looking for the equalizer. Still a 3-2 lead for Team White. White led 3-0 at one point. But goals now from Wetch, and then Heise has Team Teal back within a goal. Colton Roberts was skated over the blue line for Team Teal. Pass off the stick of Callio got tipped away, pulled back in by Wetch of Team Teal. Wetch trying to slip away from the defense on that far side. Nate Miske, the one defending. Back to the near side, Wetch, and he'll carry the mail to center to regroup. Played it intended for Roberts. Off the stick of Nicholas and back in to the Team Teal third of the ice. So Wilmer Callio, a tryout player, had his pocket picked by Stenberg. Swede on Finn Crime. Now a shot from Klee from the high slot. That's blocked into the corner. Klee is the last Team White goal. It's a difference-making goal. Now an angle shot from just above the goal line is wide. And it rims all the way back into the Team White zone. They lead it 3-2. Nearing the halfway point of this second half. Over the line, Team White, Klee shot, kicked out. Oh, what a great save by Hasley. Full extension, and he pulls it in for the whistle as the crowd shows its appreciation for that effort. Outstanding save from Connor Hasley on the point blank putback. Sandberg leading the rush, thrown on net in the backhand chance from in tight. Sarsland the opportunity. And Astley with a brilliant right pad save, full extension on his belly to keep it out. Team White wins the draw. Stenberg, seat pass. Sarsland gets another chance on the one-timer. And once again, Hasley over to make the save. A couple of dandies from Connor Hasley. So the face-off draw will stay in the Team White zone, a Team Teal zone, rather. They trail 3-2. White wins the draw. Up top left point for Sarsland. Sarsland peeling away from pressure. Works middle ice, and he wires it upstairs, and that's gloved down by Hasley. Three straight saves for Hasley. And Tristan Sarsland. So playing 3-on-3 in the second half. Off the face-off draw, that'll cue the horn. So we are three through three quarters. Not playing traditional three periods. We've got four quarters instead. So the horn sounds. We had a quick dry scrape. 3-2 lead for Team White. They scored the first three goals of the game. Jake Gustafson got things started way back in the first quarter. Then Ivar Stenberg found the back of the net. Before David Klee made it 3-0, but now two unanswered goals from Team White. A couple of quick breakaway goals. Carson Wetch and then Max Heise finding the back of the net for Team Teal, and that is where we stand. If the game is tied after four quarters, we will go to a shootout. Winner of this game will be awarded the Brian Marchman Cup. And showing Jumbo Joe on the big screen, celebrating his 47th birthday here on this July 2nd. Happy birthday, Jumbo. Looks like he could still play. What an opportunity for all these young players. And it goes beyond the two coaches and Marlo and Thornton, but you can start there with the type of experience and the wealth of knowledge those two possess to be able to bestow it on the young prospects for the Sharks. But go down the list of all the coaches. Tommy Wingles on the bench along with Joe Thornton. Lucas Spisa on the bench with Patrick Marleau. There are tons of development coaches as part of this development camp. And off the faceoff draws. We kick off this final quarter. It's one back to Ravensbergen. So they do change the goaltenders again. Joshua Ravensbergen in the nets to our left for Team White. Christian Kirsch in between the pipes to our right for Team Teal. Look at the goaltenders in this camp, all the drafted ones at least. Brady Noling, 6'5". Joshua Ravensbergen, 6'5". Christian Kirchy, 6'4". As here come Team White and putting it upstairs. A beautiful finish. Andre Gasson tickling the twine under the bar. Gives Team White back its two-goal lead. They lead it 4-2. Gasson had 6 goals last year, 23 games with Boston College. He's from Southern California. Played with Will Smith at BC, but he's from Los Angeles. Played for the LA Junior Kings. And we see it time and time again. California products representing throughout these development camps and into the NHL. The growth of the game just continues to expand. So 4-2 lead for Team White. Mutrin slides between his legs in the backhand. Feeds along near side Gallant. Gallant back for Mutrin. In tight. Trying to dance around Kirsch on the backhand. Still controlling. Mutrin leaves it now for Gallant to the right. Dot working middle ice. Turns. Fires. It's turned away by Kirsch. Now up the far side wall. Gallant's got it again in front, and it caught Kirsch and out of play into the protective mesh. And that'll stop play. Richard Gallant last year at Harvard. First season with the Crimson. 18 points, 8 goals, 10 assists. Gallant selected by the Sharks in the 7th round in 2025. Off the draw, Wong trying to seam a backhander off the skate of a Team Teal member, and Team Teal looks to break out. They trail 4-2 in the final quarter of this Sharks prospect scrimmage. We'd like to thank everybody joining us on the Sharks Audio Network and those watching on the Sharks digital platforms. Great to have you aboard on this July the 2nd. Conclusion of development camp. Great way to wrap things up. Offside is Team White. That'll stop play. Throughout these development camps, emphasized to the players, this is strictly a learning opportunity. You're not going to make the big club in development camp, but these guys are as competitive as one could imagine. There's a reason why they've made it this far. Hard to turn it off. And you've got to imagine guys want to make a good impression. Nicholas working in. Speaking of trying to make a good impression, a tryout player nearly undressed Kirsch, but it's turned away. Here comes Team Teal back in transition. The bouncing puck over the stick of Rimashevsky. Team Teal has it in the zone. Wetch trying to get icy, and it just skipped over his blade. Now Wong digs it back for Stenberg. Stenberg's pocket pick, Ticey. He'll leave it for Hoffman. His bid blocked. Brendan Hoffman skates it to the far side. Hoffman up top for Ticey. Now for Sin. Return back to Ticey. Team Teal controlling. Ticey dancing his way into Ravensbergen. Reach it out with the right pad. Makes the save and then gets the trapper on top of it for the whistle. 6 minutes to go. As the clock is running here in this final quarter, it's a 4-2 lead for Team White. So the draw to the right side of Joshua Ravensbergen had an outstanding season. Did Ravensbergen this year in Prince George with the Cougars, WHL's top goaltender, the Dell Wilson Trophy Award winner, committed to Michigan State, and when asked, were you influenced by Ryan Miller, a Spartan alum, as the headman feed for Lynn just a hair offside. So Lynn's breakaway bid is halted. And Ravensbergen didn't go that far to say that Ryan Miller is part of the Sharks organization and a Michigan State alum really influenced his choice, but certainly leaned on Miller for some advice and his experience. Off the faceoff draw, pulled in by Team White, and they will skate it out of the zone. Taken away by Verhoff. He'll whip it near side. 4-2 lead for Team White. Live from Tech-CU Arena, under 5 to go in this final quarter. Heisey up the right wing side. He's got a goal. This has got to be the lowest scoring development camp scrimmage we've had. Now a headband feed out of the reach of Gasso, or he would have been off to the races. Kirsch rims it around the wall near his sideboards. Verhoff throws a little check on Klee, who has Team White's third goal up top for Miske. Team White leads by a score 4-2, 4:14 left here. In this final quarter, Gasso's shot gloved down by Kirsch. He'll drop it, and that'll continue play. Christian Kirsch, a native of Switzerland, drafted by the Sharks in the fourth round in 2024. They've taken some swings on goaltenders. None bigger than Ravensburg into the first round last year. First time the Sharks had ever drafted a goalie in the opening round. So they've added depth really at all positions, including the goalie position. 3:35 left here in this final quarter. Team Teal is over the line down the right wing side. Sin took it to the net, and Ravensbergen says not so fast. Gets the glove on top of it and holds on. 3:19 left here in this fourth quarter. So the face-off draw will be to the right side of goaltender Joshua Ravensbergen. Picked up by T-Till in its own zone. Giampa lost it, ripped on net by Jake Gustafson, who scored way back in the opening quarter. Now Team Teal back the other way on a 2-on-2. We're going to get our first penalty of the game. Comes in the final 3 minutes of action. As there goes Kirsch for the extra attacker. Up high for Giampa, right wing side. It's played, so 4-on-3 with the extra attacker. Team Teal trailing by a score of 4-2. Near wing, Giampa holding, tried to seam a far post pass, picked off, and it's touched down by Team White. Hooking is the call. And we will have a penalty shot. No power plays in the prospect scrimmage. Instead, a penalty shot, so we'll see who ends up being the selected shooter. And it's not just a penalty shot, it's a race. So once the puck is picked up, it's a race behind as there's a shot and a goal. Giampa with the shooter, and he beats Ravensbergen. Blocker's side, rather glove side, low along the ice inside the post. And Team Teal is within a goal as Giampa finds the back of the net on the first penalty called in this game. Mateo Giampa, undrafted tryout player, played last year at Miami of Ohio, his second season. 24 points, 12 goals, 12 assists. As there goes Kirsch now for the extra attacker. Team Teal pushing to tie the score. They trail 4-3. They're over the line. Heisey down the right flank. Pulls up at the goal line. Defended by Sarsland. Works it up high to the point. Sin back for Heisey. In tight, Ravensbergen poking at it. Wetch pulls it in. Back for Heisey. Up top for Sin. Sin, a left shooting defenseman. Now for Heisey. Back for Sin. Return to Heisey. Net empty to our right. Heisey shoots. Save made. Ravensbergen. Loose puck. Fire just wide. Great look for Team Teal to tie it, but they couldn't square it up at four apiece. They still have time. 1:18 left here in the fourth quarter. Heisey gives off. One-timer wedge. It looked off target. Was blocked nonetheless and hoisted back to center. Team Teal back over the line. Wetch. It'll give and go. Minutes to go in this final quarter. Down low. Heisey to the far side. One-timer muffed. Picked up by Mutrin. Galloping out of the defensive zone. Mutrin to the empty net. And Wetch came back and chipped it over the cage. But they're going to count the goal anyway on the breakaway. Wetch disagrees. Great effort from Mutrin. Great effort from Wetch. as Team White extends its lead to 5-3. Wetch didn't like the call. There could have been maybe three or four penalties called. Any contact on the stick around the hands is going to be called. And because you've got a player skating to the net on a breakaway with an empty net, it is deemed a good goal. So a 5-3 lead now for Team White. There goes Christian Kirsch. At least he thought about it. He's got to retreat back into the net as Team White controls. Klee had it taken away, and now there goes Christian Kirsch. Team Teal has it. Here over the line, right wing side. Little seam pass, inside backhander, shoveled wide. Great look by Rimashevsky, but he just couldn't tuck it inside the far post. Back to Rimashevsky, top of the umbrella. Seam pass near side. Good stick. Recover, though, by Team Teal. Hurried far side, skipped off the yellow. Veroff overskated it. He was outnumbered. Klee and Stenberg pulled back in by Team Teal, but they're going to run out of time. And that'll do it. Team White is the 2026 Marchment Cup winners. As Joshua Ravensbergen is celebrated upon in his net. And that concludes what was a fun morning here at TechCU Arena. Team White, guided by Patrick Marlow, defeats Team Teal, coached by Joe Thornton, by a final score of 5-3. There's no losers when everybody's wearing teal. Great showcase from these prospects. Fun way to conclude development camp. Players will start to return to their off-season hubs the next couple of days and resume their off-season training before returning in the fall for the upcoming season. Both teams are their respective blue lines. The carpet has been rolled onto the ice. Patrick Marlow, coach of Team White, has the Marchment Cup in hand. Of course, the trophy named after the late Brian Marchment. And in a full circle moment, his son Mason was inked to a big deal by the Sharks yesterday. Center ice photo between the two coaches, Marlow and Thornton. And over to receive the trophy is Mason Klee. I think Klee's going to be our MVP award winner with a game-winning goal. Klee hoists the trophy above his head. Don't think it quite weighs as much as the Stanley Cup, but a sweet way for Team White to wrap this up. Stenberg with a beauty. Scored the second goal for Team White. Klee with a goal. Jake Gustafson, the San Jose native, got things started. Team White never trailed. Team Teal made it interesting down the stretch, but ultimately Team White held on for the victory. There's Stenberg. He has the trophy in tow. Ivar Stenberg, second overall pick of the Sharks last week in Buffalo. Back-to-back years in which the Sharks had the second overall pick. Third straight year which they picked in the top two. Of course, they had three number one choices this year. One of those being Ryan Lynn, who just lifted the trophy. And it looks like the team's going to huddle up now for a winning photo before both teams come together to wrap this game up. A huge thank you to everybody who tuned in, whether you're watching the Sharks digital platforms or listened on the Sharks Audio Network. Great to bring it to you. Great job by the wonderful Brody Brazil, bringing you pregame and intermission content as both teams are now huddled up here to get one final photo before we put a bow on the 2026 Sharks prospect scrimmage. Team White, coached by Patrick Marlow, are our winners. But both teams coming together. A great couple of days of development. A great chance for the 2026 draft class to get its first taste of the facilities and the city and the coaching staff as they join the Sharks family. A lot to be excited about, to say the least, when it comes to the San Jose Sharks organization. We saw a lot of their young talent on full display here this afternoon. The Marchment Cup winners, Team White, guided by Patrick Marleau, a final score of 5-3. Again, a big thank you to the great Brody Brazil and all of our guests. Randy Hahn joining the pregame coverage. Joe Will, the assistant GM for the Sharks, GM of the Barracuda, and the great Tommy Wingles, Sharks alumni and now development coach, for joining our programming as well. That'll do it for our broadcast coverage for the entire San Jose Sharks organization. I'm Nick Nolenberger saying thanks for joining us for the 2026 Sharks Prospect Scrimmage. We'll talk to you all in the fall.
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4: Good afternoon, wherever you're watching around the world. Welcome to The Tank. It is 2026 NHL Draft Day. We are 15 minutes away from that starting. I promise we are going to spend every last of those 15 minutes discussing your favorite team, the San Jose Sharks. Brody Brazil with Ted Ramey and Dan Rusinowski of the Sharks Audio Network. They'll have an audio stream the entire NHL Draft, but we're going to set you up here, kind of pre-gaming it beforehand. This day does have a game day feel at The Tank. Dan, this is an important day, but this is a different day because of that William Eklund trade several days ago. It gives the Sharks an additional first-round pick and maybe kind of clouds the air of who the Sharks will go with their number two overall pick.
5: Well, it certainly has contributed, Brody, to the major speculation that has gone on around the NHL these last couple of days because basically William Eklund was not on Mike Greer's list to be traded, but he got an opportunity that he couldn't resist. Obviously, it's a great opportunity for William to be reunited with Fabian Zetterlund in Ottawa. The Sharks get the ninth overall pick. They've got the 27th overall pick, and lots of maneuverability and possibilities that could potentially be happening as early as maybe 15 minutes from now. You never know, right, Ted?
6: Right. It should be pretty fun. I like the fact that the Sharks thought they were going to be around the 9, right, ended up with the 2,
7: and
6: now we're back at the 9 and have the 27. Right. A lot of options here for San Jose in this draft, which makes it so fun.
7: 3 first-round draft picks. It has happened before, and it has happened in recent years. Certainly doesn't happen every year or to a team like the San Jose Sharks. So, Ruzy, Toronto, they get to go first. They've got to pick Gavin McKenna, right? The pressure is too significant on that player, that market. They've got a new front office. They can't go any different way than McKenna at number one, right?
5: It's not expected that they're going to do anything different. McKenna has been rated the number one prospect throughout the course of this draft. The question, I think, for the Maple Leafs is how does it fit for their overall plan, whatever they want to do with their changes in management now? And you have to also throw in the fact that Matt Sundin, who's kind of running the operation there, is from Sweden.
7: Right.
5: And, of course, Ivar Stenberg is from Sweden.
7: Also from Sweden.
5: And in a similar way to Milan Mihalik back all those years ago, back in 2003, he is very NHL-ready right now. And so the question is, what do the Maple Leafs want to do? I think, though, that what you're alluding to is that if the Maple Leafs don't draft McKenna,
7: seriously?
5: Boy, just tune in tomorrow and for the next couple of weeks on Toronto media, because it'll be spectacular.
7: Steve Dangle's going to go crazy, Ted.
6: Crazy is one word for it.
7: It's already crazy. Crazier.
6: I have a feeling of expect the unexpected with Toronto just because when everyone says, oh, it's a guarantee, that's when I start to feel that I should feel any way but that way. Because they are under new management. Everything is changing right now. We don't know who they are as a franchise fully right now, so we've got to get to learn them.
7: This is more of the safe pick to go with Gavin McKenna. The consensus number one. We'll see if they do it. So that means the Sharks are obviously down at number two. The front runners everybody's talking about are Ivar Stenberg, Chase Reed, and Caleb Malhotra, son of former Shark Manny Malhotra. Two of those players with Reed and Malhotra, they have commitments. Reed's going to go to Michigan State. Malhotra's going to BU. Stenberg could be in the NHL as soon as this upcoming season. Is there a preference by the Sharks by next year, by age, by position? Which way do you think San Jose leans?
5: Well, as we talked about with Mike Greer in the interview, which we'll hear on the Sharks Audio Network later in the show, he basically talked about the idea of being totally focused on getting the best player available.
8: The Sharks, a personal holiday as a Canadian yesterday for me, and then I get to celebrate another holiday on the 4th of July, the World Cup. What a time to be alive, and what a time to be a Sharks fan right now as we get ready to see all these players.
9: The draft, free agency, development camp, and then today, the prospect scrimmage. And Randy, let's start with Ivar Stenberg, who is here in town, who was drafted second overall by the Sharks. We didn't know that at the end of last season, that there would be a second overall pick, and then it would be Stenberg. I've seen him. He looks great. He's quick. And a lot of people, I think, even internally here, are expecting him to be a San Jose Shark next season. That's
8: well,
9: a big jump.
8: By all accounts, he's NHL ready. You know, you have to take the word for the people that watch him carefully. And I'm not one of those that have, dive deep into the video library of Ivar Stenberg up to this point. But by all accounts, he's NHL ready. And the Sharks, I think, are a much deeper team at forward now with the addition of Ivar and other deals that were made. I think, if you're honest, the Sharks were probably a 1.5 line team at forward last year. Now they might be a 2.5 line to 3 line team deep. And as we know, it takes four lines to be a Stanley Cup team, and the Sharks are getting closer to that.
9: The combos are fun to play with already, and we haven't even done training camp yet. Keaton Verhoef and Ryan Lynn, both the second other first round picks, both defensemen selected at 9 and 21 overall. And that's what a lot of people were hoping, that San Jose would go the defensive route. The pipeline is thick with forwards, but obviously Mike Greer and company going on the defensive side with their second two picks. They also have looked good so far.
8: Yes, they have. And of course, other developmental defensemen, Luca Cagnoni, Eric Pohlkamp, so much hope for these players as well. It seemed to me going into draft day that the Sharks somehow were going to come out of the first round a deeper defensive team. They didn't use that second overall pick, which we thought might be the case. They didn't have to, and they very much were a deeper defensive prospect team coming out of the first round and beyond.
9: Not bad when your draft rating is an A++ by ESPN.
8: Yeah,
9: I didn't know they did that.
8: No, I didn't either. Like, A+ would have been good for me in grade 5 in Edmonton growing up. I never had one. An A++, forget about it.
10: Brady Noling, the goalie, Jake Gustafson, and Alex Carmona. Carmona, 7'1", Alex Carmona, who I got to meet and take a photo of the other day. They round out the draft class. So we go from the draft class to free agency, and yesterday, Randy, was crazy. Let's just start with Jacob Trouba. The Sharks blue line needed some not only bodies, but a little bit of an overhaul from last year. This is somebody who's a veteran presence. He's been a captain in New York, and he's more of the stay-at-home variety. And actually, that's what San Jose needs. Don't cause the problems defensively that your forwards need to outscore those problems.
8: Exactly. He adds predictability to the Sharks' blue line, but more than anything, the Sharks come out of yesterday being a much more difficult team to play against. And Jacob Trouba, along with Darnell Nurse, who I knew you want to touch on as well, make that back end so much more difficult for other teams because of the size, because of the physical attributes that Jacob Trouba. I mean, if you're gonna mess around and try and go after Macklin or Will or Ivar, you might get Trouba'd on your next Trouba. Shift.
10: Right.
8: So you better beware. We know what Jacob Trouba can do to opponents, tremendous physical presence, and brings a veteran presence to that Sharks blue line. And most importantly, as a collective group, the hope is a more predictable defense in front of Yaroslav Askarov as he continues to develop as the Sharks' number one goalie.
10: It's going to make the goalies better, too, to have that blue line. And so Trouba, with playoff experience, I mean, literally as recently as a couple months ago, when Anaheim defeated and bounced the Edmonton Oilers, which brings us to Darnell Nurse. So if you don't get Trouba, Darnell Nurse physically is going to take care of some of these opponents. A heavy physical, steady presence on the blue line. And look, I know what's happened with him at Edmonton, and that's a crazy market. And there's a lot of dissecting of things up there. I think the clean slate, we've seen what happens for players when they get a clean slate like this.
8: Yeah. Hey, the bottom line is it wasn't Darnell Nurse's fault that the Edmonton Oilers gave him a $9 million plus contract.
10: Yeah.
8: That was a decision they made. And in a market like that, which is such a microscope on every player, including Connor McDavid, Darnell Nurse was right under that microscope. And the Oilers, obviously, in order to try and make more moves, had to get out from underneath his contract. Hey, look how far we have come as a fan market here in the Bay Area, that the number one topic coming out of yesterday was salary retention by the Sharks. So, and that won't be so much an issue as the cap continues to go up. This will look fine. And I think Darnell Nurse probably will benefit from being out from under that microscope and just get a chance to breathe and play. I talked to Drew Menda on the drive in, and he's very close with Darnell Nurse.
10: Yeah.
8: Spoke with Darnell yesterday, and Darnell is so excited to be here. I know there was a lot of speculation that he wanted to play in the Eastern Conference. That didn't work out, but he is pumped to be here.
10: He waived his no-trade clause to come here. And he's going to talk about that in a second. By the way, do you think Drew is watching our live stream right now?
8: Drew watches everything that I'm involved with, and a lot of things that you do.
10: He'll say he's not, but I know he is.
8: Oh, yeah.
10: Randy, it's so good to be with you. We're going to bring in Tommy Wingles in just a second. But first, to that point of Darnell Nurse and some of the other players who came over to the Sharks yesterday, here's what they said about the narrative changing about this San Jose team and why all of a sudden all of them are excited to sign now with the San Jose Sharks.
11: You see it today. I think everyone's really excited about where they were today. Because I mean, a bunch of people signed there. It's becoming a hot commodity to be a San Jose Shark. I mean, they have so many great players, so many great young players. And I mean, watching Celebrini play, especially the Olympics, he's pretty unbelievable. So I'm really excited to be able to meet him and talk to him. I know my one of my best buddies, Shifley, played with him at the World Championships, and really, really love playing with him.
12: Yeah, no, it's I think like as the time goes on, thoughts and feelings kind of evolve as well. You look at the full picture of the league and the full picture of the players. Obviously, I had the opportunity to play with Diggy and Mac at the World Championships, and they're brought amazing personalities and a lot of fun to rank. But at the same time, their compete level and a lot of the nuances that they had to get. Obviously, they're such high skilled players, but you know, you could tell that they were hungry and excited to play each and every day. And you know, I was, you know, for me, if I wanted to change and go somewhere else, I wanted to go somewhere, you know, it was exciting to play and add to the group. So I think, you know, meeting those guys and you know, hearing some stories about, you know, the locker room and the team and obviously playing against the team and seeing the promise that they have, you know, it made, you know, it all shook out in the end, an exciting place to go.
13: Yeah, like it's really hard to explain. You know, I've had just chills, you know, throughout the day, multiple times, just remembering stuff, you know, from childhood, growing up there, with, going to the rink with my dad, and, you know, just so many good memories. So, you know, it's just going to be awesome to get back down there, you know, just get to work.
14: Yeah, for me, I think that was probably one of the most important things. Like, you want a team that you feel like you can grow with and make an impact and help these young guys, and but the more you help them, the quicker you help them, the faster the team grows and gets to that contention window. And I think doing it, there's obviously a right way to do it and a wrong way to do it, and the patience and letting the guys grow, but also pushing guys and being there for guys and trying to help them grow faster, I think is important. And I think that's getting to where everybody wants to be, is on a contending team. And I think we have a good opportunity in San Jose to do that.
7: Okay, welcome back. And by popular demand, former Shark and current member of the front office. What do you call it? Hockey operations? Development? I don't know. Your exact title is probably, you do so much more than your exact title. Good to have Tommy Wingles here. So development camp has been going on. The prospect scrimmage is kind of the culmination of that. What's the purpose of holding development camp like the Sharks do?
10: Well, it's a couple of things. I think one, get to know the kids.
15: You know, you draft them, you work with these kids throughout the year, but to get them all together in a group setting where we can spend time with them, they can spend time with each other. You know, the guys that have been here before, you can really see, feel way more comfortable. You know, you're maybe here nervous your first time.
7: Right.
15: You're wearing the Sharks jersey for the first time.
7: I would be nervous.
15: Yeah, you have lots going on. Absolutely. Yeah. Absolutely. So now you can see the growth of these kids. They're more comfortable here, second, third year, and see where they're at. You know, you got a lot of young players coming here who are excited, and you know, these guys are going to be teammates one day.
7: Right.
15: You know, we hope they all play here in San Jose, whether it's with the Sharks or the Barracuda, but this is the dream for all of them to be here. So to culminate with a scrimmage like this, wearing the Sharks teal, it's just a great way to end the week.
7: Former Worcester Shark, Tommy Wingles, by the way. So you came up through this organization. What back then and what right now makes the Sharks good at player development? Because I don't know that every organization, they try and do the same things. What do you think makes this team good at producing the young players?
15: Yeah, it's a lot of things. You know, it starts, one, with our scouts. Our scouts give us very talented players, but kids that are good kids, kids that want to learn, kids that are willing to work, kids that are willing to take feedback. You know, when you draft a kid, all these kids have been the best players their whole lives. Which kids are going to continue to be the best players at the next level, and which kids need to adapt their game to fit the pro game. So we've got kids who are willing to learn, who are willing to kind of dive in and trust the experience and the knowledge we're trying to share with them. Like I said, it's getting the best players available. I think that's what our philosophy has been from day one. You know, Mike's going to take the best player, and us as a staff is going to, you know, find a way to, you know, make them NHL ready.
7: All right, so you've been on the ice. I saw you yesterday with Jumbo at practice. What's your first impressions of seeing an Ivar Stenberg? You've heard about him, and you've scouted him, and you've been all around him, but actually seeing him here at Sharks Rink, what is it like?
15: Yeah, he's a special kid and a special player. You know, I saw a lot of him in video. Saw him on the ice, but when you get on the ice and you're next to them, you see the skill firsthand.
7: Yeah.
15: He's a special player. You know, you can tell he's played the pro game before. His ability to win pucks, you know, turn on a dime, head is always up.
7: His skating is fast.
15: Yeah.
7: Really fast.
15: But he does things with his head up. You know, a lot of guys need to learn that at every level. You can see this kid has played pro and can make plays quickly and with the head up. So I'm looking forward to seeing him here in the game here. And the Sharks fans are going to like him.
7: Keaton Baroff, what's your first take on him?
15: Yeah, he's a big boy.
7: Yeah, he is.
15: Big boy. you know, the biggest thing for me is you see these big kids and you expect them not to move overly well. And, you know, the way he can move out there, 6'3", 6'4", you know, the way he bends his knees, his ankles, you don't see any hitch in the skating at that size. So he's a really good kid off the ice. You know, that's the biggest thing. You know, some of these kids, like Ivar, Keaton, who knows, like they bypass player development in a sense, like they go right to the NHL. So to get on the ice with them now, it's been a lot of fun.
9: I've also noticed the real maturity with Ryan Lynn already. And I told him the other day, you come here so polished, almost like you've been in the NHL already. You haven't even touched the American Hockey League yet. What's your takeaway from Ryan Lynn? And I also want to point this out, too. For defensemen like those two, it's just going to take probably a little bit longer to get where they want to be, right?
15: Yeah. I think defenseman is the toughest transition for any position.
9: Yeah.
15: You know, the pace of the game, the size of the game, the players coming in, so the stepping stone is a little bit different than it is for forwards, but what you described about Ryan is how he plays on the ice too.
9: He's composed.
15: Just a mature kid. Nothing phases him, and we get to know him off the ice. That's what he is too. He's calm, he's collected, and I think Sharks fans will see that's the way he plays the game too. So very mature two-way game, and we're super excited to have him.
9: I know Eric Polkamp is not participating, he's still resting and healing up, and he just won a national championship. So we'll give him a little bit of time off. But Leo Salim Wilenius, Carson Wetch, there's a lot of players out here today that could make the jump to the San Jose Barracuda this year. I think that's also exciting for us to keep an eye on, not just the players who will be here in several years.
15: Yeah, no doubt. Everybody's journey is a little bit different. You know, we'll have Carson joining us this year professionally. Eric, you know, big pieces of our future.
9: Yep.
15: Everybody saw what Eric did in college last year, you know, game there in the Barracuda in the playoffs. So we're excited about these guys taking their next step. Leo won't be out here today, but he's another guy that we're super excited to bring over here in North America. The way he's played the World Juniors over in Sweden, just a lot to like and be excited about coming over here.
9: And just to prepare everybody, it's not a hockey like normal game today. There's like a regular first period.
15: Yeah.
9: And then there's a condensed second period and a really short third period. And then I think a shootout no matter what, right?
15: I think that's the case. Yeah.
9: It's a crazy format, but it'll be a lot of fun.
15: It's fun for the guys, fun for the fans. You know, 5-5 is great, but there's more excitement with less guys out there. So
9: let's have some fun. Yeah, let's see some skills. Tommy Wingles, great to see you. Safe travels after today. Really appreciate this.
15: Thanks, Brody. Always enjoy it.
9: All right. Let's hear from Ivar Stenberg, who I sat down with the other day. This is basically the first interview he ever did here in San Jose.
16: Welcome officially to San Jose. As we record this, you've been here for a day or two?
17: A day.
16: Just getting used to it, right? But you're 18, you've been playing, you know, in Sweden your entire life, or for Frölunda for the past four seasons. You're 5,400 miles away from home right now. Is this a big life thing for you right now to come all the way out here?
17: Yeah, hey, it's super fun. It's far from home, but I love it here so far.
16: And you're ready for it too,
17: yeah.
16: I know that. Busy summer for you, and obviously getting drafted was a huge part of that. But what are you working on right now in your own game?
17: Like a little bit more attack mindset, shoot the puck, be in the like hot areas, and getting stronger and faster.
16: How has it been with your brother already in the NHL? What has Otto either taught you or helped you with, or what have you learned from his journey so far, being a little bit ahead?
17: So much, always walking his steps. So it's been easy for me to have him as a big brother, and he told me like the NHL is so good, and you gotta prepare good, and you gotta love it if you play it.
16: Growing up, did you make each other better?
17: For sure, yeah.
16: How so? Just hard competition, I'm sure.
17: Yeah, hard competition. Yeah. Compete against each other, train together, fighting against each other, stuff like that. So it's been super fun.
16: What's growing up and playing hockey in Sweden like? I think in North America, we're accustomed to some of the American experience, a lot of the Canadian experience. What's it like growing up as a hockey player in Sweden?
17: Super fun. Got a lot of friends who played and started to play pretty early, and fell in love with the game pretty fast and been used to it since then.
16: Real quick, how many Sharks have reached out to you? I know you talked to Macklin right after you were drafted. Have you talked to anybody else?
17: Yeah, I talked to some guys,
16: They made you feel comfortable?
17: For sure, yeah. Super nice guys.
16: If there is a chance in 3 months that there's an opportunity to play in the NHL, how ready do you feel for that?
17: I think I'm pretty ready. Hard to say, but
16: not your choice, I know. But if they're ready for you, you're ready for it.
17: Exactly. Yeah.
9: All right, that's Ivar Stenberg, and as you can hear, we've come back at perfect timing. The players are about to be introduced here at Tech City Arena for the prospect scrimmage. Team Marlowe and Team Thornton. It's Brody and Randy. And it's going to be interesting this year for the San Jose Sharks, an overhaul defensively on the blue line. Now, we know the players involved. Kesselring in, Darnell Nurse in, Jacob Trouba in, Dmitry Orlov coming back, I assume, and Sam Dickinson coming back. I assume that means there's a spot for Luka Kanyoni, maybe, to make the team.
8: In the top six, and you're certainly going to need more depth at the NHL level than six. So maybe Mike Greer and his staff aren't done yet as far as transactions before they head into training camp. Or maybe they are and feel that this is an opportunity for players at the American Hockey League level with the Barracuda or other people that have been brought in or maybe will still be brought in before camp to push for a spot in the lineup. If that's what you want, you know, as you develop, and Kenyoni would represent that as well. You know, Eric Polkamp's going to be in training camp. There's another player that's going to have an opportunity to maybe push for a spot at the NHL level, among others. So the work is not done there. You know, you're talking about six in Dickinson, Trouba, Nurse, Orlov, Kanyoni, and Kesselring. There's going to be more at the NHL level than those six.
9: Have you met Eric Polkamp yet?
8: I have not.
9: You're going to love him. A beauty. In the very best way. Real nice guy. So there's also, Randy, to your point, maybe not enough defense yet, but in terms of forwards, there's almost like an extra line of forwards. So that brings two thoughts. Number one, are the Sharks and Mike Greer done with making moves? Or also, what's that competition going to be like going into training camp? Because as much as everybody wants to talk about a top six, if this is your third line of Sherwood, Wenberg, and Graf, I love that third line.
8: Yeah, and that's what you want. You want players to slot on a winning team where they need to slot. That's not to say they can't play up in the lineup from time to time when needed, when injuries occur. That's normal. But, you know, the ideal situation is to be able to roll line after line with players that are in the spots they need to be. And, you know, I think it's fair to say for the Sharks last year, after Macklin's line, whoever he was with, players were slotted a little higher up where they would need to play if this was a Stanley Cup type roster. And you want to get closer to that each and every day as an organization.
9: It's a big question. Do the Sharks have enough pieces, and now the right pieces, to make a run at the Stanley Cup playoffs? And Randy, I do think that defense last year was not an Achilles heel, but defense might have been the difference of making the playoffs or not. 4 points, two wins. You think about a lot of games where the Sharks had to outscore their problems. But also, what you mentioned before about goaltending. You get a blue line in there that's a little bit more cohesive, and all of a sudden, Nedeljkovic and Askarov have an easier job in the crease.
8: Yeah, it's all about predictability in the defensive zone for the goaltenders. And then, of course, their own athletic abilities and ability to read the game in front of them kicks in beyond that. But you've got to have a certain amount of predictability in your own end from your defensemen in a sport that has a lot of unpredictability just baked into it. There's a randomness to the sport of hockey, and as predictable as you can get in your own end, and getting the puck out of there and not spending too much time there, the better. And certainly the hope of the ads that have been made so far, that will lead to that for the goalies.
9: I want to go back to one point that we didn't have time for before, but we definitely do now. Mason Marchment, signed yesterday by the Sharks, and what a sentimental move. Like, great hockey player, that's not the point. 20 goals scorer every year. But his dad, Brian, obviously, having been with this organization as a player and also in the front office side of things as a coach and as a scout, and Marchment and obviously Mike Greer, teammates back in the day, to bring him in, they're going to be handing out the Marchment Cup today.
8: Yeah, it's a great move from a hockey standpoint because of what Mason Marchment brings, but it certainly tugs on the heartstrings of all of us and the old goats like Drew Amenda and I who were around when Mason was just a kid.
7: The national anthem being played. And to be fully honest, we didn't necessarily know this was going to be the timing of it, so we'll keep our voices down just a little bit.
8: I think we should stop.
7: I think we should too.

0: verge of our 250th birthday as a nation. It was once said to me years ago, why do we have to have the national anthem before sporting events? To which I replied, well, then when else would we sing it? Which is true.
1: We could just pick any old random song. It's 11 o'clock on the dot. The scrimmage is about to start. Randy, thank you so much for this.
0: Great to see you, my friend.
1: We send it to Nick Nolenberger, who's got the call of the prospect scrimmage here in 2026.
0: Noly, baby!
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1: We'll start 4-on-4 for 10 minutes. Then we'll have a quick dry scrape. We'll play 10 more minutes before halftime. That'll go down to 3-on-3. We'll have a running clock. We'll sort it all out. Ryan Lynn, one of the Sharks' three number one draft choices, will seam it right dot. Over the line is Team White in the attacking zone. How she wonks. Second round pick of the Sharks last year. A rangy blue liner is off to Boston University this upcoming year, battling away in the corner. Drive free by Team White. Reeled in by Andre Gasso. Just signed a two-year entry-level contract for the Sharks yesterday. Was acquired from Boston this offseason. Another big forward who will likely play for the Barracuda this year. 22-year-old from Southern California, 6'4", 210 pounds. Puck controlled now by Team Teal. Keaton Veroff, the Sharks' second first-round draft pick last Thursday, 9th overall, will work it near sidewall. Team Teal through the neutral zone. Carson Wentz, the captain of the Kelowna Rockets in the WHL last year, had to take it away. And back in transition, it's carried by Nate Miskey of Team White. Miskey will circle the net in the offensive zone, throws it up top to the point, and Tristan Sarsland wires one on target, and that's punched away quickly by Connor Hassley. Thrown back in front, in between the circles, reeled in by Team Teal. They've got the puck in the defensive zone. Veroff will whip it near side. Keaton Veroff played last year as a 17-year-old, a true freshman. College hockey helped North Dakota reach a Frozen Four. At one point was pegged to be a potential number one overall selection. Sharks ended up getting him at the ninth spot last Thursday in the NHL entry draft in Buffalo. Wong along the near side for Team White, taken away by Brendan Hoffman. A shot from the point, punched aside, bouncing around near the blue paint. Reeled back in momentarily by Team Teal. Hoffman's got it again. He rifles one on target. He's the elder statesman in this development camp. Brendan Hoffman played last year to start the season in Idaho in the ECHL, joined the Barracuda, signed a one-year AHL contract for the upcoming year. Uh-oh, Hoffman gave it away. Matt Golliffin, the defenseman, has a breakaway, works it, shoots, he scores! A defenseman getting the breakaway. Don't see that every day. And that's some summer hockey. He makes no mistake. Puts it upstairs. And excuse me, that was Jake Gustafson with the breakaway goal. I beg your pardon. Gustafson all alone, the San Jose native. And he puts it upstairs on Connor Hassley to get things started. What a story. Jake Gustafson, his dad, a longtime member of the Sharks organization, nearly 30 years of service. John, the Sharks senior vice president, and his son Jake, who played last year in Portland in the WHL, a sixth round pick of the Sharks on Friday, and he gets things started for Team White. Back on away we go. Puck worked down to the right corner. Another San Jose native, Landon Marlowe. Yes, that is the son of Sharks legend Patrick Marlowe. They didn't put him on his dad's team, though. They've got Landon playing for Team Teal, guided by Joe Thornton. As here comes Teddy Muchin, rink wide. Stenberg trying to backhand one into the low slot. Intended for Miskey, and take it away. Now tapped into the corner. Alexander Karmanov, the largest player ever drafted. The Sharks picked him in the seventh round on Friday. 7'1", as there's a shot from the right dot from Sarsland. Karam's up and out of play. It is a running clock for our first quarter of this four-quarter game. Faceoff draw will be in the offensive zone. So Jake Gustafson gets things started. Gustafson, 18-year-old from San Jose, played, as we mentioned, in Portland last year. Committed to Colorado College. That's where his dad, John, played. But Jake's a forward. John was a goaltender. As the puck is one up high to the point, Wong shoots, and a blocker save by Hassley. Hassley finished up last season playing four games in the ECHL, the Wichita Thunder. Team Teal has it. Veroff will loft it back in to the offensive zone. Pulled in by Wong. Wong, as we noted, a second rounder of the Sharks last year. He'll play college hockey at BU.

0: this past season spent in the OHL. He's got an incredible physical package. It's 6'6", an outstanding skater. As here comes Team Teal down the left side. He had a shot just off frame by Max Heise. Heise off to Denver, originally committed to Michigan State. But he flipped to the Pioneers, and I don't blame him. Another national championship for David Carl and company. As Team Teal controls, they look to break out. 1-0 lead for Team White on the goal by Jake Gustafson earlier in this first quarter. Dancing his way to the net for Team Teal, Giampa, undrafted tryout player in this camp. Controlled by Marlowe of Team Teal, trying to shed a defender. Works back up towards the blue line. Lays it off for Giampa, tries to skate away from traffic, lays it along to the near side wall. Karmanov digs it down the boards, scooped up by Team White, and Team Teal will make a partial change on the fly here as we are nearing six minutes in to this opening quarter. No, we're not playing periods, we're playing quarters. It's a little bit of a unique setup, but you can make the rules up in these type of games. 4-on-4 to start, we'll play some 3-on-3. Have running clock, and then the final 2 minutes of each half, will be a stop clock scenario. As there's a shot from the right side, Miskey, good save by Hasley as he came over and turned it away with his left pad. Hasley wrapped up his college career last year at Arizona State, but started at Bentley University as the puck has worked all the way back down into the Team White zone. This will be an icing against Team Teal. 13:24 remaining in this opening quarter. We'd like to welcome everybody watching on the Sharks digital platforms and those listening on the Sharks Audio Network. Happy to have you aboard on this July the 2nd, just a couple of days away from the 250th birthday celebration for the United States. 4th of July coming up. Always a fun time of year. Again, you can whet your appetite with a little bit of hockey and then resume your summer. Here comes Heise down the right wing side. Works it down to the corner. Heise had a great season his first year in the WHL this past year in Prince Albert after spending a couple of seasons in the BCHL. Now Nate Miskey has it for Team White deep in his zone end. Miskey spent last year at UMass Lowell. He'll carry the mail through the neutral zone. Chip at right wing side. Mutrin working in. Tried to feed off far side for Miskey. Those two could not quite convert. And here comes Team Teal back the other way. There's a shot coming on the right wing side by Wetchie. Caught the outside of the post. It's actually Colton Roberts who carried the puck down that right wing side. Good defensive play by Philip Sinn. Sinn played last year a little bit of the DEL over in Germany, signed to an entry-level contract by the Sharks this summer. And now Ryan Lynn, one of the Sharks' three first-round draft picks, works it back to the neutral zone. 11:54 left here in this opening quarter. Live from Texas Arena in San Jose, the home of the San Jose Barracuda, the American Hockey League affiliate of the San Jose Sharks. Here comes Ivar Stenberg, second overall pick, takes it wide left, throws it in front, got tipped in on Hasley, and a good stop in tight by Connor Hasley. As he turns aside, Lynn, who came down pitching from the point and had a point-blank opportunity on the setup from Stenberg. Sharks fans hope that is a connection to be heard for a long, long time in Teal. Off the face-off draw, it's controlled by Team Teal. Mac Oliphant works it right wing side, and Veroff will feather one into the left corner. Marlowe tries to get inside positioning. Lynn wins that one-on-one battle, works it behind his net. Team White looks to break out. They lead it 1-0. 10:50 left here in this opening half of action. Puck shimmy down to the corner by Andre Gasseau. Gasseau will make his way off. Lynn, rather, will make his way off. And stepping on for him is Tristan Sarslin, who played a little bit with the Barracuda last year after a four-year career at Clarkson. Team Teal over the line. Veroff works into the corner, wins the battle, pulls the puck back in, protecting along the near side. Veroff lays it down to Asher, but it's taken away by Brian Nicholas, who's here at Camp Bond, a tryout. Nicholas with good speed through the neutral zone. Carries it left half wall for Team White. Gives off and unable to pull the trigger was David Klee. And it's worked back to the neutral zone. Klee spent last year at North Dakota. He's off to Notre Dame this upcoming year. As the horn sounds as we conclude quarter number one of this 2026 Sharks Prospect Scrimmage. Nick Nolenberger, happy to have you aboard. So free agency got underway yesterday, and the Sharks were active, to say the least, really bolstering the blue line. They did it not only via free agency, but also via trade, bringing in Darnell Nurse from the Edmonton Oilers in exchange for Zach Sharp and Shakir Mukhamadul. And Sharp, in fact, was on the Team Teal roster because they printed out the rosters yesterday prior to the trade. But the Sharks very active, retooling their back end, which was certainly an area that was thought to be something that Mike Greer and company wanted to shore up. But the really great story of free agency for the Sharks yesterday was the signing of Mason Marchment. As these two teams are playing for the Marchment Cup in honor of Mason's late father, who was a longtime member of the San Jose Sharks. In fact, yesterday when Mason Marchment was talking to the media, he said of all the stops that his dad had in his career, he spent the most time in San Jose and had the most fond memories, so it was really a full circle moment. Coming back to San Jose, where his dad, Brian, spent so many years and, of course, was part of the Sharks staff before he tragically passed away a few years ago. And we think of Brian often, but this time of year in particular, because it's an annual trophy that's given out now, the Marchment Cup. So really exciting to have Mason join the Sharks organization again, a full circle moment. So almost ready to drop the puck on this second quarter. Again, we remain 4-on-4. We'll play for 8 minutes before they stop the running clock. Nifty little move, working his way in for Team Teal on the backhand, but he couldn't tuck it home. Was Rimashevsky. Igor Rimashevsky played last year Dynamo in the KHL. Has 3 years of experience in the KHL, which is one of the best pro leagues in the world. So still a young player at just 21 years of age, but a lot of pro experience. Igor Rimashevsky, the Sharks drafted in the seventh round back in 2023. 1-0 lead for Team White. The goal from Jake Gustafson back in that opening quarter is still the only goal to this point. Good luck from Miski coming down from the right side, and a good stop from Christian Kirsch, who has now entered the game as he replaces Connor Hasley. Kirsch won a Memorial Cup this year. Had just an outstanding season with the Kitchener Rangers. And he's off to Quinnipiac this upcoming year. 8:51 left here in this first period, or rather second quarter, but opening half. Coming down the right side, Womack Oliphant up high to the point for Sin as Team Teal controls in the offensive zone. They trail 1-0. The pass from Sin back to Oliphant handcuffed him, and it returns to center. Heisey will put it rink wide. Drop pass for Marlowe. He'll gain the line, shoots, and that was Oliphant, rather 91, not 90, and his shot blocked wide. Mac Oliphant played his college hockey at Holy Cross. The puck pops free in between the circles, taking a whack at it. It was Carson Wetch. That was blocked. Wetch likely to be with the Barracuda this upcoming season. Back right wing side, Oliphant shoots. Bouncing puck in Ravensburg, and he was entered the game for Team White. Makes the save and gets the trapper on top of it. as we're under 8 minutes now to go in the second quarter. Nick Nolenberger, happy to have you aboard. 2026 Sharks Prospect Scrimmage live from Tech CU Arena in San Jose. So Marlo will dig in and take the draw for Team Teal against Teddy Mutrin. Mutrin helped the Moncton Wildcats in the QMJHL reach the Quebec Maritimes Hockey League final this year. Had a great postseason. He's off to college hockey next year. Stenberg far side, battling on the half wall. 7:12 left in this second quarter. Team Teal pulls it free. Bearhoff skates behind the trapezoid, behind the net, works it near side for Marlow. Drifted past him. Bouncing puck in the neutral zone, pulled back in by Ivar Stenberg. Drops for Sarsland, right wing side for Mutrin. Back for Stenberg, right down the gut. Little cutback move. Holt shoots. Oh, he scores! Oh, what deception! Slides it along the ice and beats Kirsch through the five hole. And you see the Stenberg skill on full display. A little shimmy shake cutback move to get around the defender. And then I think Kirsch expected that Stenberg was going to try to elevate that puck, but he just slid it right through the five-hole to give Team White, coached by Patrick Marlow, a 2-0 lead. Back on away we go. Brendan Hoffman, the Charlotte, North Carolina native, hit the line, but he was stick-checked by Klee, separated from the puck. And we might have our first penalty of this prospect scrimmage. Mutrin and Sarsland pick up the assist. Nope, looks like just maybe an offside. So Stenberg showing off that skill. They made him the second overall pick last Thursday. Stenberg had just an incredible season for a draft-eligible 18-year-old in the SHL. Had historic numbers rivaling the Sedin twins over three decades ago. Stenberg this past season in 43 games with Frölunda at 33 points. Pretty good in a pro league for a teenager. Team Teal over the line. Oliphant's shot pass intended for Heisey is blocked. Picked back up by Oliphant. He'll drop it into the corner. Tap free. Team White trying to break out. Turnover forced. Heisey shoots Ravensburg in the save. Those two battled against one another in the WHL this year. Team White over the line. Controlled by Nicholas. Flicks it to the far side. Picked off Team Teal in the rush back through the neutral zone. Sins over the line. Philip Sin up that right wing side. Digs it up high to the point. Trying to power his way to the net for Team Teal. Looked like it was Giappa, and he had to take it away. Team Teal's back over the line. Left wing side, Verhoff opens up, back skates to the end line. And it's taken away by Team White, but it drifts to the point. Colton Roberts has it. Tried to tightrope the blue line, but Gallant cut his angle off, and that forces the puck back to the neutral zone. 2-0 lead for Team White. They've got goals from Gustafson and Stenberg. Good chance down the left wing side for Carson Wetch. Turned aside Ravensbergen. And back in transition, it's carried by Team White, a fluttering backhander. Scooped up by Kirsch. He'll drop it to continue play. Garmanov, hard to miss him. All 7'1", gave the puck away, and Team White is back up the surface. Gallant over the line, top left circle, seems a pass to the net, and dribble just right of goaltender Kirsch. Now a wrister from the right dot is off the outside of the post. Miskey's bid just off frame. Now Mutrin to the near side for Miske. And a good stick check as it's forced back to center by Team Teal. And here comes Marlowe. Marlowe down the left wing side. Pulls up at the end line. Landon Marlowe into the corner. Controlled by Team Teal. Twisted near side for Veroff. Dances to the net. Shoots. Save made by Ravensbergen. Veroff with a nifty move. He'll work it near side. Callio swung it wide. Back up out of the point for Veroff. Gave it from Marlowe. Couldn't field the pass. Stenberg takes it back for Team White. And both teams will make a change on the fly here with 2:10 left in this first half. Live from Texi Arena in San Jose. Team White led by Patrick Marlowe up 2-0 on goals from Jake Gustafson and Ivar Stenberg. Battle on the end wall. Now it comes free to the near side. Tracked down by Team White. Banked up the boards back to the neutral zone. Sarsland controls. He'll return it back into his own third. 1:35 left here in this first half. Team White over the line. But they lose it. Sin banks it back up the wall. Team Teal will carry from right to left. They're over the line. Pass to the near side for Sin joining the rush. Down low for Hoffman using his big 6'4" frame to protect the puck. Tries to swing it for Roberts. Coming down for the point. Never got to him. But recovered by Team Teal. They trail 2-0. 1:05 left here in the first half. Shot on Ravensburg and kicked out with a big right pad. And it's returned back to center. We'll send it back to Brody Brazil during the halftime as he'll have intermission coverage. Live here from TechCU Arena. Joe Will, the assistant GM of the Sharks, GM of the Barracuda, will join him during the halftime show. Nifty little move taking to the net was Gustafson. He lost the handle right at the final moment. And now Wetch will swing it along. 30 seconds to go in the first half. Played right wing side, busting in. Ravensbergen makes the save. Giappa, who lost the handle at the final moment. Now numbers for Team White, a 3-on-1. Nicholas, left wing side, he plays it, trying to feed it back to Wong. Was Brasington and never got to him. Now Team Teal back the other way. And they couldn't quite connect on an odd man rush. Miske scoops it up, and that will all but do it. Buzzer beating opportunity for Team Teal, but the horn will sound. So through a half, it is Team White 2, Team Teal nothing on goals from Jake Gustafson, the hometown boy. He gets the first goal. And Ivar Stenberg, the Sharks' top pick, he gets the second goal for Team Teal as Team Marlowe has a 2-0 lead after one. Both teams are going to make their way down the tunnel. And we will send it back to Brody Brazil, who's got our intermission coverage. Brody, take it away.
1: See Arena, Team Thornton.
2: Yes, down two nothing. But our boys are looking good.
1: Hey, happy birthday, Joe Thornton! By the way,
2: thank you.
1: 42.
2: Yes,
1: something like that.
2: Close.
1: It is so great to have you here, not only on your birthday, but for development camp and the prospect scrimmage. Tell me what you've seen so far in the last couple of days, and especially from the newest Sharks that were just drafted.
2: Yeah, just some really. We added some size. We added a really some really good skill. So just we added a little bit of everything this draft. So I think Mike and his team, and I think the whole organization is real pleased with the draft.
1: I want to start with a guy who had a shot on goal and also just blocked a shot. You know who I'm talking about.
2: Yeah.
1: Karmanov, who you were pumping up yesterday at practice, 7-1. He's got like a 70-inch stick, something like that. I stood next to him.
2: I'm a fan of him already.
1: I know you are. I know.
2: He's a big man. He can move. He obviously he looks good today, so I'll be cheering for him. And But at 7'1", you know, for him just to be able to skate and compete with these guys, is his coordination's off the charts, and I'm just excited to see him grow.
1: What's Ivar Stenberg like? And I don't know if you remember all the days of you being 18 years old, but for him, it's so much, right? He's 9 hours away from his family. He's 5,000 miles away from his family. At the same time, though, he looks so ready for this.
2: Oh, yeah.
1: Obviously scored a goal too.
2: Yeah, he's been playing with men for a long time, and you can just see his skill as soon as he steps on the ice, just his skating, just you know, the way he just positions himself. He's just he's going to be an unbelievable player in the future, and we're excited to have him as a Shark.
1: I know you'll never get into broadcasting. Hold that up a little bit closer.
2: Yeah, sorry. Yeah, sorry.
1: You're not Dan Boyle.
2: No, I'm not. No.
1: Hey, I want to talk about two players that have a little bit of a closer connection here, and Jake Gustafson scored the first goal there on the breakaway, and his dad has worked for the Sharks for a long time.
2: Yeah, we're all thrilled. He's a junior Shark. Yeah, he was a junior Shark. I remember watching him play for a bunch of years, and we're just so proud of Jake and the whole Gustafson family. We're just so thrilled for him, and Jake, he looks great out there.
1: Yeah.
2: I get to cheer for all the boys. It's great.
1: And, you know, especially on draft day, too, when you don't know who's going to get selected, when, where, there's a lot of variables, and I told him, look, you could have got drafted by another team and been super happy, but the fact that when you came up, the Sharks were ready for you.
2: Yeah.
1: It's amazing.
2: It really is. And now he grew through the whole minor hockey system in San Jose. And it's a great story, and we'll be cheering for all the Gustafsons.
1: The other one is Mason Marchman, who the Sharks signed yesterday to a 5-year contract.
2: Yeah.
1: So here I am, as soon as I find out the info, I'm going back on all of his history, right? And there's one interview when he was with Seattle, he said, yeah, growing up, Joe Thornton, my favorite player, right? So cool, right? And I'm wondering what you remember, and we'll talk about Brian in a second, but what you remember from young Mason Marchman, because he was around you.
2: Oh, yeah. I remember a development camp, and I remember I got to play with him down in Florida, so we were teammates as well.
1: Right.
2: So, I've known the Marchmans for a long time, and for him to come back and play here in San Jose where his dad was, and he has so many friends out here, it's a great story as well.
1: They got to break this habit. I keep calling Mike Greerzy.
2: Yeah.
1: I feel like he deserves a
2: right. He does.
1: Title.
2: Yeah, you're right.
1: As a GM, but Mike Greer got to play with Brian Marchman in Edmonton for 3 years, and obviously Marchman here is a coach, a scout, and all that. It's just such a sentimental signing, and I can't wait. He's a good player.
2: Oh, he's a great
1: player. There's even more.
2: Yeah, Mason's just a great. He's a great, great player. He's a fantastic young man. Great family, and obviously Brian was just an unbelievable man, and we miss him every day, and we think about him every day, but just for him to come back, and it's I talked to him yesterday, we FaceTime, and he was excited, I was excited, so he's going to come out here in the next couple weeks and see what San Jose's like now.
1: Awesome.
2: Like now.
1: Yeah, as an NHLer, what's development camp like? I mean, you as somebody who's Hall of Famer, done it all, seen it all, what are you trying to help instill in these kids here for a couple
2: years? Really just enjoy themselves. They get a chance to bunk with another guy they don't know, so just get to know one each other, know one another, get familiar with their games, because they're going to grow up with these guys and they're going to play a lot of years with each other, so get familiar with each other's personalities. You know, do they got brothers and sisters? Just kind of, it's hockey, but it's also relate with one another.
1: Jacob Trouba and Darnell Nurse, two big signings yesterday, and they're of the age where I think they played against Trouba. Nurse maybe a little bit, just crossing over there. It's a lot for the Sharks to take on yesterday and make some big
2: moves. Oh, it was great.
1: I think we went after a little bit of personality.
2: We're all thrilled, you know. Two big D-men, aggressive D-men. So, just Mike did a great job. What can I say? Mike did a great job with the draft, with the free agency. So we're excited where next year is going to bring us.
1: Thank you for being Macklin's landlord.
2: Thank you, Brody. But
1: I know you did well.
2: And we'll see everybody in September. Looking forward to it.
1: Joe Thornton, great to have you here on the live stream as well. Eventually get it back to Nick Nolenberger upstairs for the call.
3: Thanks, buddy.

Welcome back inside TechCU Arena. We're almost ready to drop the puck on the second half of the Sharks 2026 prospect scrimmage. Nick Nolenberger, happy to have you alongside on this July the 2nd. We're still in the morning, an early puck drop. This game's going to go quick. It's not even noon yet, and we're already halfway through. Big thank you to Joe Wilford joining Brody Brazil during the intermission. Great guests on tap throughout the broadcast as part of our pregame coverage. Great way to whet our appetite here in summer months with development camp. It all happened so rapidly. The Stanley Cup champion is crowned. The Calder Cup champion is crowned. Then you've got the draft. Players come in right after the draft for development camp. You've got free agency. And then things quiet up a bit before rookie camp starts in the fall. And, of course, the Sharks will be hosting the rookie faceoff this upcoming year. That's what it's been called in the past. We'll see if they end up changing the name this year. They've got additional teams expected to be part of it. It's been the Golden State Showcase, the Golden State Rookie Faceoff in the past. Always a fun way to get the hockey season started before training camp. So Team Teal will move from right to left once again. Team White again moving from left to right in between the pipes to our left is Braden Noling. Braden Noling played at the U.S. National Program this year. Set to play in Saginaw this upcoming year with the Spirit, and then is off to BU. Connor Hasley in the nets to our right. The 25-year-old puck is down and run away in the second half. Team White guided by Patrick Marleau. Team Teal coached by Joe Thornton. So Team White will carry it to the neutral zone. Skated up the right side and over the line. Stenberg scored one of two Team White goals in that first half. Works it far side for Haoxi Wong. Wong using his big frame to try to protect the puck, but he was outnumbered. Heisey will work it along for Carson Wetch. Team Teal over the line. Wetch working in. He lost the handle at the final moment. Off the right pad of Noling, and it's worked back to the neutral zone. So Keaton Fairhoff has the puck for Team Teal. Drops it for Rimashevsky, who carries it to the red line, left wing side for Fairhoff. Fairhoff pulls the puck in, being defended by Ryan Lynn, who works him to the end wall, into the trapezoid. Fairhoff has the puck. The second half, 3-on-3, so things open up a bit. We'll see if the offense can get kick-started a little bit. And characteristically, low scoring in that first half, just two combined goals, both off the stick of Team White. Lynn's got the puck, seam pass in tight, unable to pull the trigger. It was Brian Nicholas. Nicholas was skated back to his own defensive blue line, but he gave the puck away to Rimashevsky. Twists one along, off target pass, bounces back to the neutral zone. And now Marleau has the puck for Team Teal, and he'll skate it back deep in his own end. Landon Marleau spent a little bit last year in the OHL with Kingston. Expected to be back with the Frontenacs this year. Marleau, left wing side, into the corner, trying to stick handle away from some pressure. Now works it for Giampa, and he gave it away. And here comes Team White. They might have numbers if they hurry. Miski in tight. Shot and a goal. Right through the 5-0. Beautiful finish. Team White extends its lead. It's David Klee who finds the back of the net to extend his club's advantage. So Team White has a 3-0 lead now by goals from Jake Gustafson, Ivar Stenberg, and now David Klee, seventh round pick of the Sharks in 23. Klee off to Notre Dame next season. Played this past year at North Dakota along with Keaton Fairhoff. So Team White with the first goal in the second half, and they've got the 3-0 lead. So back on away we go. White over the line again. Stick stop by Hasley. That's a good save.
has coming down the left wing side to pull the trigger for Team White was Gasso. And Astley had to be sharp. Gasso has the puck back in his own zone. 26 and White signed a two-year entry-level contract yesterday. A Boston draft pick, rights acquired by the Sharks this summer. In tight, Nutrient's shot attempt turned away by Hasley, and now a breakaway. Here comes Carson Wentz, shoots and scores. Finally, Team Teal is on the board as Carson Wentz makes no mistake on the breakaway. Wetch, 22 goals last year at Kelowna with the Rockets. Served as Kelowna's captain at 72 points. Third round pick of the Sharks in 2024. Has a little bit of sandpaper to his game, but he showed off a great shot there on the breakaway going upstairs. Nowling to get Team Teal on the board. 3-1 lead now. Team White leading. White looking to break out. 3-on-3. So things have opened up a little bit. Hoffman trying to use his frame to protect. Now a chance for Team White out of thin air and overhandling the puck as he worked in on net was Nicholas. And now a chance for Heisey. Breakaway shoots and scores. So just like that, a couple of breakaway goals for Team Teal as Max Heisey on the breakaway gets Team Teal within a goal. So Heisey on the board after the goal from Wetch. And it's now a 3-2 Team White lead, but two unanswered from Team Teal. Oliphant, right wing side, he'll play it for Klee, shoots and put it high and wide. Klee with Team White's last goal, and right now it's a difference-making goal as they lead it 3-2. Karmanov with the puck in his own third, skates it over the red line. Karmanov takes a bump in the corner. Now it's whipped in front, but it drifts past everybody and all the way back in to the Team Teal zone. Second half, third quarter, it's a 3-2 lead for Team White, led by Patrick Marleau, but the last two goals coming off Team Teal skaters in Wetch and Heisey. Angle shot, that's shrugged away by Noling, and an outlet pass up the right wing side. Here comes Gallant for Team White, but a good stick check by the big fella Alexander Karmanov. Now it's hoisted along. Another breakaway for Team Teal as Rimashevsky fires it wide. Gallant stood up as he tried to dance his way through. Oliphant throwing the body. Work back into the Team White zone. White leads it by a score of 3-2. Brian Lynn tripped up. No call on the play. No penalties called to this point. Lynn's going to skate it and hand off left wing side for Muchin. Pulls up atop the left circle for Team White. Stick check to the near side wall. Run down by Muchin. And Muchin will place it back to the neutral zone for Nicholas. Muchin committed to Boston College. Played this past season in Moncton in the Quebec Maritimes Hockey League. Now Team Teal threatening again, and Roberts just whipped it wide, looking for the equalizer. Still a 3-2 lead for Team White. White led 3-0 at one point. But goals now from Wetch, and then Heisey has Team Teal back within a goal. Colton Roberts was skated over the blue line for Team Teal. Pass off the stick of Callio, got tipped away, pulled back in by Wetch of Team Teal. Wetch trying to slip away from the defense on that far side. Nate Miske, the one defending. Back to the near side, Wetch, and he'll carry the mail to center to regroup. Played it intended for Roberts. Off the stick of Nicholas and back in to the Team Teal third of the ice. So Wilmer Callio, a tryout player, had his pocket picked by Stenberg. Swede on Finn Crime. Now a shot from Klee from the high slot that's blocked into the corner. Klee is the
Last team white goal. It's a difference-making goal. Now an angle shot from just above the goal line is wide. And it rims all the way back into the team white zone. They lead it 3-2. Nearing the halfway point of this second half. Over the line, team white, clean shot, kicked out. Oh, what a great save by Hasley. Full extension, and he pulls it in for the whistle as the crowd shows its appreciation for that effort. Outstanding save from Connor Hasley on the point blank putback. Zenberg leading the rush, thrown on net in the backhand chance from in tight. Sarsland the opportunity. And Astley with a brilliant right pad save, full extension on his belly to keep it out. Team White wins the draw. Stenberg, seat pass. Sarsland gets another chance on the one-timer. And once again, Hasley over to make the save. A couple of dandies from Connor Hasley. So the face-off draw will stay in the Team White zone, a team teal zone rather. They trail 3-2. White wins the draw. Up top left point for Sarsland. Sarsland peeling away from pressure. Works middle ice and he wires it upstairs. And that's gloved down by Hasley. Three straight saves for Hasley. And Tristan Sarsland. So playing 3-on-3 in the second half. Off the face-off draw, that'll cue the horn. So we are three through three quarters. Not playing traditional three periods. We've got four quarters instead. So the horn sounds. We get a quick dry scrape. 3-2 lead for Team White. They scored the first three goals of the game. Jake Gustafson got things started way back in the first quarter. Then Ivar Stenberg found the back of the net. Before David Klee made it 3-0, but now two unanswered goals from Team White. A couple of quick breakaway goals. Carson Wetch and then Max Hasey finding the back of the net for Team Teal, and that is where we stand. If the game is tied after four quarters, we will go to a shootout. Winner of this game will be awarded the Brian Marchman Cup. And showing Jumbo Joe on the big screen, celebrating his 47th birthday here on this July 2nd. Happy birthday, Jumbo. Looks like he could still play. What an opportunity for all these young players. And it goes beyond the two coaches and Marlowe and Thornton, but you can start there with the type of experience and the wealth of knowledge those two possess to be able to bestow it on the young prospects for the Sharks. But go down the list of all the coaches. Tommy Wingles on the bench along with Joe Thornton. Lucas Spisa on the bench with Patrick Marlowe. There are tons of development coaches as part of this development camp. And off the face-off draws, we kick off this final quarter. It's one back to Ravensburgen. So they do change the goaltenders again. Joshua Ravensburgen in the nets to our left for Team White. Christian Kirsch in between the pipes to our right for Team Teal. Look at the goaltenders in this camp, all the drafted ones at least. Brady Noling, 6'5". Joshua Ravensburgen, 6'5". Christian Kirsch, 6'4". As here come Team White and putting it upstairs. A beautiful finish. Andre Gasso tickling the twine. Under the bar, gives Team White back its two-goal lead. They lead it 4-2. Gasso had 6 goals last year in 23 games with Boston College. He's from Southern California.
Played with Will Smith at BC, but he's from Los Angeles, played for the LA Junior Kings. And we see it time and time again, California products representing throughout these development camps and into the NHL. The growth of the game just continues to expand. So 4-2 lead for Team White. Mutrin slides between his legs in the backhand, feeds along near side Gallant. Gallant back for Mutrin, in tight, trying to dance around Kirsch on the backhand, still controlling. Mutrin leaves it now for Gallant to the right dot, working middle ice, turns, fires. It's turned away by Kirsch. Now up the far side wall. Gallant's got it again in front, and it caught Kirsch and out of play into the protective mesh. And that'll stop play. Richard Gallant last year at Harvard. First season with the Crimson. 18 points, 8 goals, 10 assists. Gallant selected by the Sharks in the 7th round in 2025. Off the draw, Wong trying to seam a backhander off the skate of a Team Teal member, and Team Teal looks to break out. They trail 4-2 in the final quarter of this Sharks prospect scrimmage. We'd like to thank everybody joining us on the Sharks Audio Network and those watching on the Sharks digital platforms. Great to have you aboard on this July the 2nd. Conclusion of development camp. Great way to wrap things up. Offside is Team White. That'll stop play. Throughout these development camps, emphasized to the players, this is strictly a learning opportunity. You're not going to make the big club in development camp, but these guys are as competitive as one could imagine. There's a reason why they've made it this far. Hard to turn it off. And you've got to imagine guys want to make a good impression. Nicholas working in. Speaking of trying to make a good impression, a tryout player nearly undressed Kirsch, but it's turned away. Here comes Team Teal back in transition. The bouncing puck over the stick of Rimashevsky. Team Teal has it in the zone. Wetch trying to get icy, and it just skipped over his blade. Now Wong digs it back for Stenberg. Stenberg's pocket pick, Ticey. He'll leave it for Hoffman. His bid blocked. Brendan Hoffman skates it to the far side. Hoffman up top for Ticey. Now for Sin. Return back to Ticey. Team Teal controlling. Ticey dancing his way into Ravensburg and reaching out with the right pad. Makes the save and then gets the trapper on top of it for the whistle. 6 minutes to go. As the clock is running here in this final quarter, it's a 4-2 lead for Team White. So the draw to the right side of Joshua Ravensbergen had an outstanding season. Did Ravensbergen this year in Prince George with the Cougars, WHL's top goaltender, the Dell Wilson Trophy Award winner, committed to Michigan State, and when asked, "Are you influenced by Ryan Miller, a Spartan alum?" As the headman feed for Lynn just a hair offside. So Lynn's breakaway bid is halted. And Ravensbergen didn't go that far to say that Ryan Miller is part of the Sharks organization and a Michigan State alum really influenced his choice, but certainly leaned on Miller for some advice and his experience. Off the faceoff draw, pulled in by Team White, and they will skate it out of the zone. Taken away by Fairhoff. He'll whip it near side. 4-2 lead for Team White. Live from Texas, we're in under 5 to go in this final quarter. Heisey up the right wing side. He's got a goal. This has got to be the lowest scoring development camp scrimmage we've had. Now a headband feed out of the reach of Gasseau, or he would have been off to the races. Kirsch rims it around the wall near sideboards. Fairhoff throws a little check on Klee, who has Team White's third goal. Up top for Miskey. Team White leads by a score 4-2. 4:14 left here. In this final quarter, Gasseau shot glove down by Kirsch. He'll drop it, and that'll continue play. Christian Kirsch
A native of Switzerland, drafted by the Sharks in the fourth round in 2024. They've taken some swings on goaltenders. None bigger than Ravensburgen in the first round last year. First time the Sharks had ever drafted a goalie in the opening round. So they've added depth really at all positions, including the goalie position. 3:35 left here in this final quarter. Team Teal is over the line down the right wing side. Sin took it to the net, and Ravensburgen says not so fast, gets the glove on top of it and holds on. 3:19 left here in this fourth quarter. So the face-off draw will be to the right side of goaltender Joshua Ravensburgen. Picked up by T-Till in its own zone. Giampa lost it, ripped on net by Jake Gustafson, who scored way back in the opening quarter. Now Team Teal back the other way on a 2-on-2. We're going to get our first penalty of the game. Comes in the final 3 minutes of action. As there goes Kirsch for the extra attacker. Up high for Giampa, right wing side. It's played, so 4-on-3 with the extra attacker. Team Teal trailing by a score of 4-2. Near wing, Giampa holding, tried to see a far post pass picked off, and it's touchdown by Team White. Hooking is the call. And we will have a penalty shot. No power plays in the prospect scrimmage. Instead, a penalty shot, so we'll see who ends up being the selected shooter. And it's not just a penalty shot, it's a race. So once the puck is picked up, it's a race behind. There's a shot, and a goal. Giampa with the shooter, and he beats Ravensburgen. Blocker's side, rather glove side, low along the ice, inside the post. And Team Teal is within a goal, as Giampa finds the back of the net on the first penalty called in this game. Mateo Giampa, undrafted tryout player, played last year at Miami of Ohio, his second season. 24 points, 12 goals, 12 assists. As there goes Kirsch now for the extra attacker. Team Teal pushing to tie the score. They trail 4-3. They're over the line. Heisey down the right flank. Pulls up to the goal line. Defended by Sarsland. Works it up high to the point. Sin back for Heisey. In tight, Ravensburgen poking at it. Wetch pulls it in. Back for Heisey. Up top for Sin. Sin, a left shooting defenseman. Now for Heisey. Back for Sin. Return to Heisey. Net empty to our right. Heisey shoots. Save made. Ravensburgen. Loose puck. Fire just wide. Great look for Team Teal to tie it, but they couldn't square it up at four apiece. They still have time. 1:18 left here in the fourth quarter. Heisey gives off one-timer wedge. It looked off target, was blocked nonetheless, and hoisted back to center. Team Teal back over the line. Wetch. It'll give and go. Minutes ago in this final quarter. Down low. Heisey to the far side. One-timer muffed. Picked up by Mutrin. Galloping out of the defensive zone. Mutrin to the empty net. And Wetch came back and chipped it over the cage. But they're going to count the goal anyway on the breakaway. Wetch disagrees. Great effort from Mutrin. Great effort from Wetch. As Team White extends its lead to 5-3. Wetch didn't like the call. There could have been maybe three or four penalties called. Any contact on the stick around the hands is going to be called. And because you've got a player skating to the net on a breakaway with an empty net, it is deemed a good goal. So a 5-3 lead now for Team White. There goes Christian Kirsch. At least he thought about it. He's got to retreat back into the net as Team White controls. Flea had it taken away, and now there goes Christian Kirsch. Team Teal has it. They're over the line, right wing side. Little seam pass, inside backhander, shoveled wide. Great look by Rimashevsky, but he just couldn't tuck it inside the far post. Back to Rimashevsky, top of the umbrella. Seam pass near side. Good stick. Recovered, though, by Team Teal. Hurried far side, skipped off the yellow.
Veroff overskated it. He was outnumbered. Klee and Stenberg pulled back in by Team Teal, but they're going to run out of time. And that'll do it. Team White is the 2026 Marchman Cup winners. As Joshua Ravensbergen is celebrated upon in his net. And that concludes what was a fun morning here at TechCU Arena. Team White, guided by Patrick Marlowe, defeats Team Teal, coached by Joe Thornton, by a final score of 5-3. There's no losers when everybody's wearing teal. Great showcase from these prospects. Fun way to conclude development camp. Players will start to return to their off-season hubs in the next couple of days and resume their off-season training before returning in the fall for the upcoming season. Both teams are their respective blue lines. The carpet has been rolled onto the ice. Patrick Marlowe, coach of Team White, has the Marchman Cup in hand. Of course, the trophy named after the late Brian Marchman. And in a full circle moment, his son Mason was inked to a big deal by the Sharks yesterday. Center ice photo between the two coaches, Marlowe and Thornton. And over to receive the trophy is Mason Klee. I think Klee's going to be our MVP award winner with the game-winning goal. Klee hoists the trophy above his head. Don't think it quite weighs as much as the Stanley Cup. But a sweet way for Team White to wrap this up. Stenberg with a beauty. Scored the second goal for Team White. Klee with a goal. Jake Gustafson, the San Jose native, got things started. Team White never trailed. Team Teal made it interesting down the stretch, but ultimately Team White held on for the victory. Stenberg, he has the trophy in tow. Ivar Stenberg, second overall pick of the Sharks last week in Buffalo. Back-to-back years in which the Sharks had the second overall pick. Third straight year, which they picked in the top two. Of course, they had three number one choices this year. One of those being Ryan Lynn, who just lifted the trophy. And it looks like the team's going to huddle up now for a winning photo before both teams come together to wrap this game up. A huge thank you to everybody who tuned in, whether you're watching the Sharks digital platforms or listened on the Sharks Audio Network. Great to bring it to you. Great job by the wonderful Brody Brazil, bringing you pregame and intermission content as both teams are now huddled up here to get one final photo before we put a bow on the 2026 Sharks prospect scrimmage. Team White, coached by Patrick Marlowe, are our winners. But both teams coming together. A great couple of days of development. A great chance for the 2026 draft class to get its first taste of the facilities in the city and the coaching staff as they join the Sharks family. A lot to be excited about, to say the least, when it comes to the San Jose Sharks organization. We saw a lot of their young talent on full display here this afternoon. The Marchman Cup winners, Team White, guided by Patrick Marlowe, a final score of 5-3. Again, a big thank you to the great Brody Brazil and all of our guests. Randy Hahn joining the pregame coverage. Joe Will, the assistant GM for the Sharks, GM of the Barracuda, and the great Tommy Wingles, Sharks alumni and now development coach, for joining our programming as well. That'll do it for our broadcast coverage for the entire San Jose Sharks organization. I'm Nick Nolenberger saying thanks for joining us for the 20.

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2: Good afternoon, wherever you're watching around the world. Welcome to The Tank. It is 2026 NHL Draft Day. We are 15 minutes away from that starting. I promise we are going to spend every last of those 15 minutes discussing your favorite team, the San Jose Sharks. Brody Brazil with Ted Ramey and Dan Rusinowski of the Sharks Audio Network. They'll have an audio stream the entire NHL Draft, but we're going to set you up here, kind of pre-gaming it beforehand. This day does have a game day feel at The Tank. Dan, this is an important day, but this is a different day because of that William Eklund trade several days ago. It gives the Sharks an additional first-round pick and maybe kind of clouds the air of who the Sharks will go with their number two overall pick.
3: Well, it certainly has contributed, Brody, to the major speculation that has gone on around the NHL these last couple of days because basically William Eklund was not on Mike Greer's list to be traded, but he got an opportunity that he couldn't resist. Obviously, it's a great opportunity for William to be reunited with Fabian Zetterlund in Ottawa. The Sharks get the 9th overall pick. They've got the 27th overall pick. And lots of maneuverability and possibilities that could potentially be happening as early as maybe 15 minutes from now. You never know, right, Ted?
4: Right. It should be pretty fun. I like the fact that the Sharks thought they were going to be around the 9, right. Ended up with the 2,
2: and
4: now we're back
2: nine.
4: At the 9 and have the 27. Right. A lot of options here for San Jose in this draft, which makes it so fun.
2: 3 first-round draft picks. It has happened before, and it has happened in recent years. Certainly doesn't happen every year or to a team like the San Jose Sharks. So, Ruzy, Toronto, they get to go first. They've got to pick Gavin McKenna, right? The pressure is too significant on that player, that market. They've got a new front office. They can't go any different way than McKenna at number one, right?
3: It's not expected that they're going to do anything different. McKenna has been rated the number one prospect throughout the course of this draft. The question, I think, for the Maple Leafs is how does it fit for their overall plan, whatever they want to do with their changes in management now? And you have to also throw in the fact that Matt Sundin, who's kind of running the operation there, is from Sweden,
2: right?
3: And of course, Ivar Stenberg is from Sweden.
2: Also from Sweden.
3: And in a similar way to Milan Mihalik back all those years ago, back in 2003, he is very NHL ready right now. And so the question is, what do the Maple Leafs want to do? I think, though, that what you're alluding to is that if the Maple Leafs don't draft McKenna,
2: seriously?
3: Boy, just tune in tomorrow and for the next couple of weeks on Toronto media because it'll be spectacular.
2: Steve Dangle's going to go crazy, Ted.
4: Crazy is one word for it.
2: It's already crazy. Crazier.
4: I have a feeling of expect the unexpected with Toronto because when everyone says, oh, it's a guarantee, that's when I start to feel that I should feel any way but that way. Because they are under new management. Everything is changing right now. We don't know who they are as a franchise fully right now, so we've got to get to learn them.
2: This is more of the safe pick.

0: to go with Gavin McKenna, the consensus number one. We'll see if they do it. So that means the Sharks are obviously down at number two. The front runners everybody's talking about are Ivar Stenberg, Chase Reed, and Caleb Malhotra, son of former Shark Manny Malhotra. Two of those players with Reed and Malhotra, they have commitments. Reed's going to go to Michigan State. Malhotra's going to BU. Stenberg could be in the NHL as soon as this upcoming season. Is there a preference by the Sharks by next year, by age, by position? Which way do you think San Jose leans?
1: Well, as we talked about with Mike Greer in the interview, which we'll hear on the Sharks Audio Network later in the show, he basically talked about the idea of being totally focused on getting the best player available.
2: The Sharks, a personal holiday as a Canadian yesterday for me, and then I get to celebrate another holiday on the 4th of July, the World Cup. What a time to be alive, and what a time to be a Sharks fan right now as we get ready to see all these players.
3: The draft, free agency, development camp, and then today, the prospect scrimmage. And Randy, let's start with Ivar Stenberg, who is here in town, who was drafted second overall by the Sharks. We didn't know that at the end of last season, that there would be a second overall pick, and then it would be Stenberg. I've seen him. He looks great. He's quick. And a lot of people, I think, even internally here, are expecting him to be a San Jose Shark next season. That's
2: well,
3: a big jump.
2: By all accounts, he's NHL ready. You know, you have to take the word for the people that watch him carefully. And I'm not one of those that have, dive deep into the video library of Ivar Stenberg up to this point. But by all accounts, he's NHL ready. And the Sharks, I think, are a much deeper team at forward now with the addition of Ivar and other deals that were made. I think, if you're honest, the Sharks were probably a 1.5 line team at forward last year. Now they might be a 2.5 line to 3 line team deep. And as we know, it takes four lines to be a Stanley Cup team, and the Sharks are getting closer to that.
3: The combos are fun to play with already, and we haven't even done training camp yet. Keaton Verhoef and Ryan Lynn, both the second other first round picks, both defensemen selected at 9 and 21 overall. And that's what a lot of people were hoping, that San Jose would go the defensive route. The pipeline is thick with forwards, but obviously Mike Greer and company going on the defensive side with their second two picks. They also have looked good so far.
2: Yes, they have, and of course other developmental defensemen, Luca Cagnoni, Eric Pohlkamp, so much hope for these players as well. It seemed to me going into draft day that the Sharks somehow were going to come out of the first round a deeper defensive team. They didn't use that second overall pick, which we thought might be the case. They didn't have to, and they very much were a deeper defensive prospect team coming out of the first round and beyond.
3: Not bad when your draft rating is an A++ by ESPN.
2: Yeah,
3: I didn't know they did that.
2: No, I didn't either. Like, A+ would have been good for me in grade 5 in Edmonton growing up. I never had one. An A++, forget about it.
4: Brady Noling, the goalie, Jake Gustafson, and Alex Karmanov. 7-1 Alex Karmanov, who I got to meet and take a photo of the other day. They round out the draft class. So we go from the draft class to free agency, and yesterday, Randy, was crazy. Let's just start with Jacob Trouba. The Sharks' blue line needed some, not only bodies, but a little bit of an overhaul from last year. This is somebody who's a veteran presence. He's been a captain in New York, and he's more of the stay-at-home variety. And actually, that's what San Jose needs. Don't cause the problems defensively that your forwards need to outscore those problems.
2: Exactly. He adds predictability to the Sharks' blue line, but more than anything, the Sharks come out of yesterday being a much more difficult team to play against. And Jacob Trouba, along with Darnell Nurse, who I knew you want to touch on as well, make that back end so much more difficult for other teams because of the size, because of the physical attributes that Jacob Trouba... I mean, if you're gonna mess around and try and go after Macklin or Will or Ivar, you might get Trouba'd on your next shift.
3: So
2: you better beware. We know what Jacob Trouba can do to opponents, tremendous physical presence, and brings a veteran presence to that Sharks blue line. And most importantly, as a collective group, the hope is a more predictable defense in front of Yaroslav Askarov as he continues to develop as the Sharks Sharks' number one goalie.
4: It's going to make the goalies better, too, to have that blue line. And so Trouba, with playoff experience, I mean, literally as recently as a couple months ago, when Anaheim defeated and bounced the Edmonton Oilers, which brings us to Darnell Nurse. So if you don't get Trouba, Darnell Nurse physically is going to take care of some of these opponents. A heavy physical, steady presence on the blue line. And look, I know what's happened with him at Edmonton, and that's a crazy market. There's a lot of dissecting of things up there. I think the clean slate, we've seen what happens for players when they get a clean slate like this.
2: Yeah. Hey, the bottom line is it wasn't Darnell Nurse's fault that the Edmonton Oilers
4: didn't win the cup.
2: Gave him a $9 million plus contract. Yeah. That was a decision they made. And in a market like that, which is such a microscope on every player, including Connor McDavid, Darnell Nurse was right under that microscope. And the Oilers, obviously, in order to try and make more moves, had to get out from underneath his contract. Hey, look how far we have come as a fan market here in the Bay Area, that the number one topic coming out of yesterday was salary retention by the Sharks. So, and that won't be so much an issue as the cap continues to go up. This will look fine. And I think Darnell Nurse probably will benefit from being out from under that microscope and just get a chance to breathe and play. I talked to Drew Menda on the drive in, and he's very close with Darnell Nurse. Yeah. Spoke with Darnell yesterday, and Darnell is so excited to be here. I know there was a lot of speculation that he wanted to play in the Eastern Conference. That didn't work out, but he is pumped to be here.
4: He waived his no trade clause to come here. And he's going to talk about that in a second. By the way, do you think Drew is watching our live stream right now?
2: Drew watches everything that I'm involved with, and a lot of things that you do.
4: He'll say he's not, but I know he is.
2: Oh, yeah.
4: Randy, it's so good to be with you. We're going to bring in Tommy Wingles in just a second. But first, to that point of Darnell Nurse and some of the other players who came over to the Sharks yesterday, here's what they said about the narrative changing about this San Jose team and why all of a sudden all of them are excited to sign now with the San Jose Sharks.
5: You see it today. I think everyone's really excited about where they were today. Because I mean, a bunch of people signed there. It's becoming a hot commodity to be a San Jose Shark. I mean, they have so many great players, so many great young players. And I mean, watching Celebrini play, especially the Olympics, he's pretty unbelievable. So I'm really excited to be able to meet him and talk to him. I know my one of my best buddies, Shifley, played with him at the World Championships, and really, really love playing with him.
6: Yeah, no, it's I think like as the time goes on, thoughts and feelings kind of evolve as well. You look at the full picture of the league and the full picture of the players. Obviously, I had the opportunity to play with Diggy and Mac at the World Championships, and they're brought amazing personalities and a lot of fun to rank. But at the same time, their compete level and a lot of the nuances that they had to get them off. So they're such high skilled players, but you could tell that they were hungry and excited to play each and every day. And I was for me, if I wanted to change and go somewhere else, I wanted to go somewhere, it was exciting to play and add to the group. So I think meeting those guys and hearing some stories about the locker room and the team, and obviously playing against the team and seeing the promise that they have, it all shook out in the end. An exciting place to go.
7: Yeah, like it's really hard to explain. I've had just chills, throughout the day, multiple times. Just remembering stuff, from childhood, growing up there, going to the rink with my dad, and just so many good memories. So, it's just going to be awesome to get back down there. Get to work.
8: Yeah, for me, I think that's probably one of the most important things. Like, you want a team that you feel like you can grow with and make an impact and help these young guys. And but the more you help them, the quicker you help them, the faster the team grows and gets to that contention window. And I think doing it, there's obviously a right way to do it and a wrong way to do it, and the patience and letting the guys grow, but also pushing guys and being there for guys and trying to help them grow faster, I think is important. And I think that's getting to where everybody wants to be, is on a contending team. And I think we have a good opportunity in San Jose to do that.
3: Okay, welcome back. And by popular demand, former Shark and current member of the front office. What do you call it? Hockey operations? Player development? I don't know. Your exact title is probably, you do so much more than your exact title. Good to have Tommy Wingles here. So development camp has been going on. The prospect scrimmage is kind of the culmination of that. What's the purpose of holding development camp like the Sharks do?
9: Well, it's a couple things. I think one, get to know the kids.
10: You know, you draft them, you work with these kids throughout the year, but to get them all together in a group setting where we can spend time with them, they can spend time with each other. You know, the guys that have been here before, you can really feel way more comfortable. You know, you're maybe here nervous your first time.
3: Right.
10: You're wearing the Sharks jersey for the first time.
3: I would be nervous.
10: Yeah, you have lots going on. Absolutely. Yeah. Absolutely. So now you can see the growth of these kids. They're more comfortable here, second, third year, and see where they're at. You know, you got a lot of